0: What did you say to the Prime Minister?
1: Did you ask the Prime Minister to resign?
2: Health Secretary Wes Streeting spends just 16 minutes with the besieged Keir Starmer. His allies tell Sky News he'll resign and stand for the leadership.
3: You all know what he's been up to.
2: Stony faces on the government benches, but Starmer is hanging on, meeting ministers in his parliamentary study and urging them not to plunge the party into chaos.
4: In difficult days, her input is always a ray of sunshine.
2: All this when Starmer was meant to relaunch his government and his premiership, with the King's Speech setting out the agenda for the new parliamentary session. And Donald Trump lands in China for a high-stakes summit with President Xi. Good morning. We begin this hour with the unfolding crisis for Sir Keir Starmer's leadership, who's being accused of being in office but not in power. Well, Health Secretary Wes Streeting has let it known that he plans to make a move against the Prime Minister as soon as later today. And our political editor, Beth Rigby, begins our coverage.
0: Are you going to resign, Health Secretary?
5: Yeah, Wes Streeting, the man who wants to be PM, into number 10 for a showdown with the man currently in the job. In Downing Street for just 16 minutes to meet with Keir Starmer.
0: What did he say, Mr. Streeting?
5: The meeting short, Streeting's exit swift.
0: Is the cabinet behind you, Prime Minister?
5: Soon after, the PM out of the door, clutching the hand of his wife Victoria on their way to the state opening of Parliament and into the political storm. Above the fray, the King and Queen, from Buckingham Palace to the Palace of Westminster, the monarch arriving to lay out Labour's programme for government. But this day of pageantry punctuated by politics, Black Rod's traditional banging on the door of the Commons to summon MPs for the King's speech was met with a joke at the expense of Manchester's mayor.
6: Not now, Andy!
5: Burnham desperate to get back to the Commons in time for any leadership race.
7: Black Rod!
5: Gallows humour from Labour MPs. Their leader put in on a brave face, making pleasantries with his opposite number, Kemi Badenoch, on the procession to the House of Lords. His rival, Wes Streeting, was less talkative, but he's the man everyone was talking about. With allies of the Health Secretary telling me he is preparing to resign from government to try to trigger a leadership race. His cabinet colleague, unimpressed.
8: Do you feel angry with him?
9: I don't think. In my view, this is the moment for a leadership challenge. I think we should back the Prime Minister, and I will remain of that view. And I would say to my colleagues, think about what really matters for the future of the country. Mm. And we're less than two years in, we've made a start. We've got a lot more to do. Let's get on with the task.
5: The King's speech delivered MPs back to the Commons to debate its content, but Badenoch play into the difficult politics of the front bench too.
10: But then I suppose the Health Secretary has been a bit distracted lately, hasn't he? Yeah, hasn't he? Yeah. He's chuntering now. Why don't you just do your job? Do your job. Even worse, Mr. Speaker, is what isn't in the gracious speech. There's no point in giving me dirty looks. We all know what he's been up to.
5: The Prime Minister trying very hard to get on with the day job.
11: Mr. Speaker, can I say what a pleasure it is to welcome the gracious speech of His Majesty and the radical agenda of this Labour government that will tear down the status quo that has failed working people and build a stronger, fairer Britain.
5: But even he had to acknowledge his predicament, making a joke at his own expense as he spoke warmly of backbencher Naz Shah.
11: Her list of endorsements is truly impressive, reaching well over 100 members. At last, Mr. Speaker, a list that we could all get behind.
5: The PM there referencing his own list of endorsements, gathering more than 100 names of MPs backing him as the leader. He has a big chunk of cabinet supporters too. but the party's descending into civil war. And on the other side of the ledger, there are over 85 MPs calling for him to go. Four ministers have quit, and Wes Streeting could be the first cabinet resignation. Number 10 sources tell me they don't think Streeting has the magic number of 81 names to trigger a leadership race. His allies tell me they do. It's very unclear what might unfold. What's more certain is that the chaos continues. It's been a long week for this man, and it shows. Keir Starmer meeting ministers in his parliamentary study, warning of the chaos to come if Streeting succeeds in mounting a leadership challenge. But Starmer can't control what happens next. Beth Rigby, Sky News, Westminster.
2: Well, Keir Starmer would not be the first Prime Minister forced from office by his own party, or the first to insist that he's a fighter, not a quitter.
6: Mrs. Thatcher, are you going to resign? Are you going to resign?
7: I fight to win.
8: Now, what the country needs is calm leadership, and that's what I'm providing with the full support of my cabinet.
12: As for jobs, I'm going to get on with mine, and I hope he gets on with his.
13: I am a fighter and not a quitter.
2: Well, the news that the Health Secretary is set to challenge the Prime Minister was leaked just as the King's Speech was about to get underway. And the pressure on Sir Keir Starmer hung over the pageantry as King Charles set out the government's agenda for the coming year. Our royal correspondent Laura Bundock reports.
14: Why was the King's Speech a little awkward? It is a moment of custom and convention.
15: Close the door!
14: And constitutional theatre. A colourful collision where pomp meets politics and the King takes centre stage. With the Queen at his side, he made his way to Parliament. Tradition and pageantry at a time of current political pantomime, which could potentially place the King in an awkward situation, reading a speech from a government in turmoil. There had been conversations between the palace and Number 10, both sides in regular contact, but no suggestion this day wouldn't go ahead. The King is head of state and this his constitutional role. With the golden backdrop, he delivered the speech. His tone, as ever, deliberately deadpan.
16: My government is committed to the strength and integrity of the Union of the United Kingdom and will continue to work closely with the devolved governments to deliver for citizens across the whole of the nation.
14: He reads the words, his government writes them. And although the King wears the crown and the robes, he only has ceremonial power and sits above politics. That's not to say his role doesn't bring him close to tricky political situations, as we saw with the recent state visit to the US. The King addressing Congress and delivering a punch with his politically charged message from our government.
16: From the depths of the Atlantic to the disastrously melting ice caps of the Arctic, the commitment and expertise of the United States Armed Forces and its allies lie at the heart of NATO.
14: As he left Parliament, the political debate begins. For all the show, the state opening is a reminder of constitutional continuity, and for the King, maybe a pause to wonder if his audience with the Prime Minister could soon look very different.
2: And that report there from our royal correspondent, Laura Bundock. Well, let's take a listen now to some of the King's speech.
16: My lords and members of the House of Commons, an increasingly dangerous and volatile world threatens the United Kingdom, with the conflict in the Middle East only the most recent example. Every element of the nation's energy, defence and economic security will be tested. My government will respond to this world with strength and aim to create a country that is fair for all. My ministers will take decisions that protect the energy, defence and economic security of the United Kingdom for the long term. They will defend the British values of decency, tolerance, and respect for difference under our common flag. And they will harness the potential of the pride felt across this country for its communities. My government will take urgent action to tackle anti-Semitism and ensure all communities feel safe. My government believes that the United Kingdom's economic security depends on raising living standards in every part of the United Kingdom.
2: Well, in his speech, the King outlined a number of key issues that included the government introducing legislation to increase confidence in the security of the immigration and asylum systems, strengthening ties with the European Union, and reforms to the police and the NHS. He also said there will be a sustained increase in defence spending. The domestic production of steel will be safeguarded. The government will scale up homegrown renewable energy and encourage a new era of British nuclear energy. And they will continue to tackle youth unemployment. And Donald Trump is in Beijing for his highly anticipated summit with the Chinese leader Xi Jinping. The president was greeted by children flanking the red carpet and waving Chinese and US flags. Now, Trump also made the most recent previous visit to China by a sitting US president back in 2017. And he'll meet with Xi Jinping in the coming hours. We'll be bringing that to you live on Sky News. Now, our Asia correspondent, Helen Ann Smith, is looking ahead to what we can expect.
7: This summit is really being billed as potentially the most important meeting between the leader of US and the leader of China for a decade. And I think that's fair, actually. I don't think it's overblowing it because of that couple of years of just intense competition, but also the context of the global volatility that we're seeing at the moment. I think the stakes coming into this are really, really high. I think we can read quite a lot into the staging as Trump got off the plane there, a little bit of a hint as to what he would like to focus on. Because as he came off the plane, he was followed by his son and his daughter-in-law, and then behind them were two tech bros, Elon Musk and Jensen Huang. Now, most people know who Elon Musk is, but Jensen Huang is an important figure. He's the CEO of NVIDIA, that all-important high-end AI chips company, chips that the Chinese would like more access to. So a big statement, I think, about the fact that Trump would like to focus on trade and tech. But look, trade in a way is going to be the easy bit to all this. There are easy things that each could give the other to sort of come away to their domestic audiences and say, look, we've made some progress, we've had some success. By far the more trickier issues are the geopolitical ones that absolutely will need to be spoken about. Coming into this summit, Trump is arguably not in a particularly strong position. He has to come to China to ask for help vis-a-vis his war in Iran. He's asking probably Xi Jinping to leverage his influence with the Iranians to reopen the Strait of Hormuz. And look, while the Chinese would like to see that strait reopened, Trump is deluded if he thinks that the Chinese are going to give it to them on a platter. They will absolutely use this moment of what they see as sort of historic opportunity, I think, to really push a president that they see as transactional and a bit flippant occasionally, they see it. They'll be pushing him for what they want in return. And top of that list, of course, is Taiwan, the all-important self-governing island that Chinese see as part of their territory.
2: So let's take a closer look at China's role in the Iran war. As a key economic backer of Iran, they've had to play a careful balancing act behind the scenes, as our security and defence analyst Michael Clark explains.
17: On day 75, the war is back in a holding pattern for the second time, and certainly it's likely to stay that way while President Trump conducts this summit with Xi Jinping in China. Of course, the Iran war hovers over this whole summit for the rest of us. And when he was asked about whether the Chinese should help on Iran, President Trump said, "I don't think we need any help over Iran. Well, actually, you do, Mr. President. And your officials have been speaking quietly to Chinese officials for quite some time to get them to put more pressure on Tehran for Tehran to agree more quickly the sort of deal that we think might emerge to end this war. And there's something more specific as well. This week, the State Department sanctioned three Chinese satellite companies. And they say that these satellite companies gave their images to Iranian targeteers so that the Iranians could target American bases in the Gulf. Now, the Chinese will say, well, these are just private companies. But we all know there's no such thing as a private company in China.

0: that in order to get a deal, particularly an economic deal or something on Iran, that the president may soften on his view of Taiwan, soften in terms of his opposition to the Chinese ever taking over Taiwan. When the president sees this sort of map, he always comments, apparently, on how small Taiwan is and how big China is. But it's actually a very sensitive issue, and it goes back an awful long way to 1949. And the Chinese have always said that they will take Taiwan, if necessary, by force, but eventually they'll take it. And the Americans have always said that if you take it by force, we will react. They've never said what they will do. They keep that ambiguous deliberately. But they said we will react and we will not be indifferent. And the worry is that President Trump will back away from that a little bit. And this week, there seemed to be an element of that. The United States has agreed, Congress has agreed, a $14 billion aid package, mainly military and security aid, to Taiwan. That aid package just needs presidential authorization. When he was asked about this, President Trump said, well, I'll talk to Xi Jinping about it. No previous president would ever have said that. The idea that they have to consult with China before they sell arms independently to Taiwan. And that really worries the Taiwanese. Now, that sort of off-the-cuff comment, Trump may or may not have known what he was saying or have understood the importance of it. But for the Chinese, that's a pretty big diplomatic prize to have if they can hold him to it in future negotiations. So the Taiwanese are extremely nervous, as are most of the Western allies, that President Trump may be pushed into a position in this summit as a result of needing something on Iran, that he gives too much on Taiwan. Meanwhile, in the Gulf itself, something interesting developed today. A very large crude carrier, which is a big oil tanker, left through the Strait of Hormuz. And it came out, it came towards Larak Island, and it went down to the Gulf of Oman, and there, round about there, it anchored as of about 1 o'clock today. Interesting issues about this. One is, this very large crude carrier wasn't carrying Iranian oil, it was carrying Iraqi oil. But it went out via Larak Island, which shows that the Iranians had obviously let it go through. That's the channel that they approve of. That's where you pay your tolls if you're going to pay them. And then it went out and then it anchored. It didn't carry on because it's carrying oil to China. Now, maybe it chose to anchor. Maybe the Americans told it to anchor. Maybe it's going to be an issue as to whether they let it through or not. Two previous tankers carrying oil to China have already gone through. It would be surprising if this wasn't the third. And in a way, the story of this particular tanker, in a sense, it sort of encapsulates the nature of the global relationship at the moment between President Trump and President Xi Jinping over the next 2 days in Beijing.
1: A 40-year grip on the Scottish Premiership between Celtic and Rangers could finally be broken if Hearts can hang on for one more win on Saturday. The club is poised to make the major breakthrough in the competition's history thanks to a win against Falkirk. Well, here's our Scotland correspondent, Conor Gillis.
2: For generations in this corner of Edinburgh, this has been the dream. Not since 1960 have Hearts been champions of Scotland. And after victory here at their home stadium against Falkirk, they are now on the cusp of history. For four decades, Scottish football has belonged to two clubs, Celtic and Rangers, backed by big money and big expectation. But this season, something has changed. Few title races in Europe carry drama quite like this one. But now this is going down to the wire. Hearts still have to play Celtic on Saturday, and this is now a city holding its breath.
1: Now, this is Sky News coming up. The first six British passengers from a hantavirus-hit cruise ship have been cleared to return home, where they'll continue their isolation. And we'll have more on the thrilling finale to the Scottish Premiership title race.
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3: Nigel Farage will face an investigation by the Common Standards Watchdog over a £5 million gift from a donor. The money was given to him by a Thailand-based British cryptocurrency billionaire in early 2024, before he announced he would stand for Parliament. Now, the Reform leader insists the money didn't need to be declared because it was for his own personal security and wasn't political. Well, Sky's deputy political editor Sam Coates explains.
4: Nigel Farage is potentially facing quite serious trouble. The Parliamentary Commissioner for Standards, effectively the Common Sleaze Watchdog, has announced that he is fully investigating the gift that Nigel Farage received, £5 million, just before the 2024 general election from the Thai crypto billionaire Christopher Harborne. Now, this is controversial because the Commons rules say that MPs need to declare all their donations that are made in the 12 months up to them becoming an MP. But Reform UK and Nigel Farage say this isn't a donation. It was a gift given personally with no strings attached from the Thai-based Brit in order to help Nigel Farage with his security. Opposition figures have cried foul, say that Christopher Harborne for years has been a donor to a range of political parties. And, well, Nigel Farage is a politician, so how could it not be a donation? Daniel Greenberg will now consider the case. This all matters because the powers that Daniel Greenberg has, if he finds that Nigel Farage has broken the rules and he decides that this is one of the more serious offences that's come before him, is he could suspend Nigel Farage for 10 days or more. If that happens, then the Reform UK leader could be subjected to a recall petition. That means Clacton residents would be invited to sign if they wanted to get rid of him. And if 10% of those residents of Clacton, voters of Clacton, signed that petition, he would be ejected from Parliament. So potentially, the consequences are quite severe. But Reform UK say they've done nothing wrong. They've checked against the rules. They're delighted that they're going to have an opportunity to put this to bed and that there is not an issue. We shall see in the coming weeks.
3: Now, health officials say 6 people who were on board a cruise ship at the centre of a hantavirus outbreak are set to leave a Merseyside hospital. They will be expected to isolate for a further 42 days at home or in other suitable accommodation. Well, Sky's Oliver Whitfield-Miocic has the details.
5: This cruise ship set sail on the 1st of April. Then it got stuck off the coast of Cape Verde, not knowing where they were going to go. Then eventually allowed off in Tenerife. Come back to the UK, 22 of those passengers self-isolating at Arrow Park. 6 have now been released. But with another 42 days, it means that they're not going to be truly free until the end of June. So it's a three-month period that these patients will have been sort of self-isolating for or on holiday and self-isolating. They've had another negative PCR test. Mm-hmm. The risk to the public remains low. They've been assessed by clinicians. The UK Health Security Agency keen to stress that none of the cases that have been self-isolating have got any sort of symptoms, and so the risk does remain low. What we're hearing from the European Centre for Disease Prevention and Control, though, is even in the passengers who've been self-isolating, that have been quarantining, there is still a risk that there could be further cases just because hantavirus, the incubation period, is quite long. So Very low risk, but the health authorities, not only in the UK, in America, right across Europe, are still keeping a close eye on this.
3: Now to the US and a murder trial that captured the attention of America, that of Alex Murdoch. Well, the disgraced former lawyer was sentenced to life in prison 3 years ago for killing his wife and son. It's spawned half a dozen TV documentaries, including a Netflix series. Well, now he's been granted a fresh trial in South Carolina. Our US correspondent Mark Stone has the details.
6: It's a breathtaking moment. It is a remarkable development in a trial which gripped the nation and beyond, in fact. I mean, you mentioned some of the spin-offs that came as a result of a six-week televised trial. Alex Murdoch is a prominent attorney from South Carolina. He was very, very well known, not just in South Carolina, but actually beyond as well, and accused in 2021 of murdering his wife Maggie and his 22-year-old son Paul. There was the trial, as I say, in March 2023, dramatic, televised, and he was found guilty of those murders and separately of a number of financial issues of financial wrongdoing too, and sentenced to life in prison. And then the dramatic news that the Supreme Court in the state of South Carolina has overturned the conviction, paving the way for a new trial. Why? Well, because the clerk of the court, a woman called Becky Hill, it is alleged, tried to influence the jury. At one stage, she told the jury, to me, watch his actions, watch him closely. And the jurors took that to mean that she believed that he was guilty. She also said on Judgment Day, this shouldn't take long. At one stage, she gave one of the jurors a ride home. Generally, all of this taken together meant, according to the lawyers of Alex Murdoch, who pushed for this retrial, they argued that his constitutional right to a fair trial was denied. And in a unanimous decision, the Supreme Court, the highest court in the state of South Carolina today, agreed. And so the conviction was quashed. A retrial will come.
3: Now, time for the latest sports news now.

0: Our new offers are coming through the summer. Came down like last night, done the medical this morning, and delighted.
1: Eventually, when I did sign him, we had to pay a little bit more money for him, like from 4 million to 12 million, but he was worth every single penny of it.
2: Aston Villa were ploughing a lot of money into a team to try and get them into the Champions League and try and compete in the top four. We had a great core of like really good individual players, and we felt like we were equipped to go and challenge.
3: He was a leader straight away. He was a big voice in the dressing room.
4: They wanted me, and the hierarchy at Newcastle weren't too convinced in terms of their confidence about giving me a new contract. Kevin Keegan, I think the manager at the time, he was a fantastic player. I was loving my football in front of him and playing well. But, you know, the people upstairs had other ideas at the moment, and that was the way it went.
5: Even a hailstorm couldn't prevent James Milner from practising free kicks.
3: He was always questioning players if they haven't put the effort on training. He always believed that you have to train the way you play.
2: It was like having another coach on the pitch. That's the difference in a player like that. Players who see things, who understand things, but also can give that detail out on the pitch.
5: Milner! Another stunning strike!
1: I had a captain at the same time called Gareth Barry, and Gareth was quite quiet, but led by example. And James was alongside that.
6: We're pretty similar characters. Where we probably differ is away from the training ground. He's not got a switch. He won't mind me saying this. I don't think he switches off as much as I did.
7: He's quite intense in terms of information. He'll be talking to people about if it's he's playing right wing and he wants to know what the right back's doing.
2: He's a student of the game and goes away and studies it. How does he get better? Body positions, defending.
3: His demand on the pitch and off the pitch was really high. We all having a meeting upstairs in the canteen. Everybody just taking their coffees, teas. Rather than the manager, James Milner stand up. He gave us a lecture about how bad we are at training. We were all like, wow.
8: If we can keep improving, hopefully at some point we can crack that top four.
5: It's Milner! How about that? A laser-guided finish from James Milner.
2: Massively underrated. I think a lot of people think of him from a fitness point of view and the fittest player in the Premier League and the man who beats the fitness tests every summer. But it's so much more than that. Technically, so good.
1: He would have, they used to say way back in my day, lived right.
3: Our pre-season used to be wild, and one of the days we had a day off, so we all went out, we had a couple of drinks. Obviously, Matt O'Neill found out that we broke the curfew, and the next day we had to train. And James Milner, because he never came out with us, he was in front of all the runs. He was taking people on. He was
9: Now, the weather.
10: I hope we haven't forgotten anything.
11: Travel insurance. I tick that box.
10: Yeah, but remember what you forgot last year.
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9: The cold northerly flow will continue into the weekend, bringing more showers today, but tomorrow looks much drier. It'll be chilly, but largely frost-free to start the day, with a stiff wind bringing showers to many. But southwestern Scotland and northwestern central and southeastern England look mainly dry and fairly calm. Now, blistery, locally heavy and possibly thundery showers will develop more widely through the morning, frequent over southwestern Britain as well, but central England will stay dry for much of the time. Temperatures will be well below average again, with the stiff wind making it feel even colder. Ireland, Northern Ireland and the far west of Britain will tend to dry up later, while central Britain will see the showers pepping up with an increasing risk of thundery downpours. And showers will continue near exposed north-facing coasts tomorrow and over southern Britain for a time, but most inland areas will be dry with sunny spells. It'll be cold again after a locally frosty start, but not as windy as recent days. And Saturday will bring some rain to the west.
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9: Now to a dramatic story out of the Philippines, where more than a dozen gunshots were heard inside the country's Senate building. Well, the shots were heard as authorities moved in to arrest a senator wanted by the International Criminal Court for alleged crimes against humanity. It was not immediately clear who fired the shots. Now, Philippine Senator Ronald De La Rosa had earlier said he was anticipating his arrest and urged people to come to the legislature to prevent him from being detained. He oversaw the crackdown on drugs in the Philippines while he was serving as police chief under the then-president Rodrigo Duterte. Now, time for some of the day's other stories. a woman wanted for more than 20 years, has been arrested during a six-month trial of live facial recognition software in South London. During the six-month pilot, which took place in Croydon, the Metropolitan Police says 173 suspects were arrested for crimes including kidnapping and serious sexual assault. People on weight loss jabs may be able to maintain their weight after finishing treatment by taking a daily pill. Researchers say switching to orforglipron after jabs could be an effective approach to keeping the pounds off. The drug is not yet licensed in the UK, but was approved by the US last month. FBI Director Kash Patel has angrily denied drinking on the job in an extraordinary exchange with the Democratic senator. Now, Patel tried to turn the tables on the lawmaker during questioning, claiming Chris Van Hollen had been slinging margaritas while visiting a wrongly deported inmate in El Salvador.
14: Is it your testimony that those allegations are categorically false?
15: Unequivocally categorically false.
14: So there have been no occasions during your tenure when FBI personnel were unable to promptly reach you?
15: Absolutely not. You can ask my entire workforce. They hear from me at every single hour of the day. Unlike your baseless reports, the only person that was slinging margaritas in El Salvador on the taxpayer dollar with a convicted was you.
14: You know, the
15: only person that ran up a $7,000 bar tab in Washington, D.C. at the lobby bar
14: to me,
15: was you.
14: This
15: so the only
14: suggests
15: individual
14: to
15: in this room
14: allegations
15: that has been drinking
14: are true.
15: On taxpayer dime during
14: are
15: the day
14: you polygraphing?
15: Is you.
9: Gosh, well, now it's time to look at today's papers and some more highlights from the wrap. Well, it's time now to see what is making the front pages of tomorrow's newspapers. And the front of the Metro reports that the Health Secretary will launch a leadership challenge against Keir Starmer after a 16-minute meeting in Downing Street. Street Fighter is the Sun's headline as the civil war within the Labour Party intensifies. The Daily Mail warns of a day of anarchy in the Labour Party if Wes Streeting launches a leadership challenge. The Star has the headline, Downing Streeting, for its front page splash. The Financial Times says Starmer is rallying around Labour loyalists in a bid to see off any challenge made by Wes Streeting. The Express also reports on the expected leadership challenge and dubs the Prime Minister zombie Keir. Same story appears in The Guardian, its headline, Streeting on Manoeuvres. Wes Streeting is pictured grinning in the Commons today as he hatches a plan to become Prime Minister. The Health Secretary dominates the front page of The Eye, but it also reports on Andy Burnham's attempt to return to the House of Commons. Reported in the Daily Telegraph that Ed Miliband is ready to fight for the keys to number 10. Nigel Farage receiving a £5 million personal gift from a Thai-based crypto billionaire is called into question. That is the splash on the front of the Mirror. It's also important to say Mr. Farage has denied any wrongdoing. So nearly a Streeting clean sweep, Jenny, has to be said. We still don't know if he's going to stand. He certainly did go into Downing Street today. And we know he has been thinking about this for many months.
22: Yes, he's always been very careful whenever he's asked about it. But I think, you know, everybody knows that he would like to be Prime Minister one day. It's a question of when. And that 16-minute coffee today, quickest coffee in the world, he would have burnt his mouth with that. Who knows what was said in that. But then, of course, he is not going to resign as Health Secretary unless he knows that he's got a good chance of winning the leadership. And we know that, what is it, like 87 backbenchers have asked for, have said that Starmer should go. We don't know if they're all going to support Streeting. Streeting is to the right of the Labour Party. There are a lot of people who are worried. I mean, this is where Ed Miliband's name comes in. That if where Streeting is going to challenge for the leadership, then Ed Miliband, who is to the left and who is no fan of Streeting, is more likely to throw his name in the ring.
23: But that is interesting because Keir Starmer said, and Keir Starmer gets a free pass to stand in the race, right? So Wes Streeting, in order to be eligible, has to get the support of 81 MPs plus 5% of constituency Labour parties plus the support of three affiliated organisations, basically trade unions. Now, if he gets that, he's up against Starmer. And the opinion polls of the Labour membership say that Starmer would probably still beat him.
10: You're presuming that Starmer would fight in a contest?
23: Starmer said he would, and he's entitled to. Starmer, you know, if Starmer is against Streeting, he would be pretty confident that he would win. Now, what gets really interesting is, why would Ed Miliband then go into the contest? Because he's theoretically, you know, a supporter of Starmer and a friend of Starmer. If he goes into the contest, however, he greatly diminishes the chance of Starmer winning, because there would obviously be a lot of votes from the left going to him. So I think if Miliband steps forward, it would basically be a declaration of no confidence in Starmer and would probably force Starmer out, and then you'd have a contest that way.
10: Well, let's jump to the Telegraph. That is the one paper that is suggesting that Ed Miliband will run. I think Mail Online are also doing it as well. Wes Streeting, it says, will fire the starting gun on a three-way leadership contest with Ed Miliband and Sir Keir Starmer, allies of the Prime Minister believe. So this is allies of the Prime Minister speaking, not, it appears, Ed Miliband's team.
22: But, you know, this kind of would suggest just how out of touch the Parliamentary Labour Party is with the general public, because there is this feeling that, you know, Keir Starmer does not have the confidence of the public. People don't think he's a good leader. He does actually have a mandate. He did win a general election. Ed Miliband lost a general election. And whilst he's very popular within the Parliamentary Labour Party, he was not popular with voters. And yes, I know that was in 2015. I know that was 11 years ago. But the idea that people, he's going to galvanise some sort of hope and enthusiasm among the general population, I think is kind of absurd. And it just speaks to the desperation of this contest, that the Parliamentary Labour Party seems to be clutching at straws at looking at who might be better than Keir Starmer, who is the person who has the mandate.
23: Yeah, but my point is, if Streeting goes in and then Miliband says, right, I'm in, that is a total vote of no confidence in Starmer, and Starmer would more or less have to go anyway, I think, because, you know, the soft left supporters would be saying, we don't back you either. So you've got the soft right supporters and the soft left supporters saying that they want to back other candidates, and that would finish off Starmer. That's all I'm saying. And Ed Miliband is supposed to be a close friend and supporter of Starmer. And incidentally, in the Queen's speech, as Ed Conway has pointed out, they are taking a further step towards net zero by actually bringing in legislation to prevent the option of any further development of the North Sea. Mm. So Ed Miliband's getting a lot of what he wants anyway. Why would he want to demolish Starmer unless he thinks Starmer's a goner?
10: I mean, that was the highlight, wasn't it? That was his, you know, peak success.
23: The Edstone.
10: Ironically, yes. The Edstone. I am joking quite clearly at that point. Let's rattle through some more of the newspapers, shall we? Because it's mainly a Wes Streeting gig tonight. The Metro, you know, Wes Prime Minister. Everyone's trying to have a bit of a pun on these.
22: If we some of them are quite good, like, actually.
10: Yeah, well, I bet your favourite's going to be The Sun.
22: Yeah, I quite like
10: the
22: that.
10: The Mail, though, first of all, expected day of anarchy is the Mail's take on this. Streeting to ignite Labour Day of Anarchy. We'll see how that pans out. There's The Sun, Jenny, for you. Street Fighter.
22: Quite good.
10: Yeah, it's quite good. We don't mind that one. And then The Express, finally a move to bring down Zombie Keir. Now, is he... I mean, we've had the King's Speech today, but is it effectively a government that can do nothing at the moment? Because what happens if there is a leadership contest and indeed a new leader to all those 37 measures that were announced today and indeed the last 22 months that we've had? Does it get swept away? What happens?
23: It's still on the agenda, assuming that the Queen's speech is a King's speech. I'm sorry.
10: Yeah, I know.
23: It is voted through at the end of 5 days of debate. But we could pretty much assume that Labour would do that, and they've still got a large parliamentary majority, so that would be the agenda they would be working to. However, we can assume that Wes Streeting, Ed Miliband, whoever contests the leadership, if they end up doing that, would come up with proposals of things that they would legislate on as well, which they could do because Anyone who watched the King today will have heard him say other measures will be laid before you.
0: Mm. Yeah. Quick final papers. The FT, Starmer rallies Labour loyalists in a move to see off streeting challenge, meeting them in his parliamentary study and sending his allies into the tea room. Some suggest, of course, that he should have done that from the very beginning. And that was part of the problem. He didn't get to know his Labour MPs. And then the Star as well. Here we go again, says Larry the Cat, who's on his 350th MP. Prime Minister in the last... I'm joking. There's been a lot.
23: Seven.
0: And just going back, in fact, to the Daily Express, a picture there of the Princess of Wales on her first foreign trip in Italy, returning to royal tours for the first time in 3 years in what was described as a significant moment, where she was there trying to find details about early years development of children, something that she's clearly worked on for the last decade. Childhood development really critical for her.
4: Yes, great to see that she's well enough to go travelling and doing her work. And, you know, it's great that she's apparently this particular part of Italy has some innovative ideas about childhood development and learning through play and all sorts of things. I don't know. I would kind of love it if we had female members of the royal family doing things that were a bit, that causes that are a bit less traditionally female coded than early years children's education. But I'm glad that she's well enough, and I'm glad that she's off doing things, even though it's not particularly gritty.
23: Well, she also, according to the Telegraph, she spoke Italian. Io sono Caterina.
4: I'm Catherine. Yes, yeah. That's great.
0: Yeah. Oh, okay. Adam, I know, is fluent in French because he once live translated something when our translation went down. And I think many people say early years is absolutely fundamental to the person's life from that moment on.
4: It's incredibly important, and it's important work to be doing, yes.
0: Yes, okay.
6: First Minister, how are you?
7: Good morning. Good morning. Good
6: nice to see you.
24: How are you feeling?
7: Looking forward to getting into the parliamentary chamber.
6: Are you any further forward to making a decision?
25: No, it's an important day today.
26: All of the claims were in line with my parliamentary duties, so I'm making that clear to you, Conor.
27: He was a Scot through and through.
28: He was a very good politician.
29: Alex Salmond was controversial, he was a disruptor, but above all, he was respected.
30: Will you resign if you lose this week?
31: Again, I'm not planning to, of course, lose the vote of no confidence. I'm planning to win that vote of no confidence.
32: His face said it all.
33: My intention to stand down as party leader.
34: This is now a storm with deadly consequences.
30: How are they feeling?
35: They're a bit scared at the minute.
36: We've been told to evacuate.
30: How are you feeling?
36: Devastated.
29: Hundreds of homes were wiped out by flooding.
37: I'm Conor Gillis, Sky's Scotland correspondent.
38: It's probably the darkest time in my life.
29: Scott is 5 years sober after a cocaine addiction left him close to death.
37: Scotland has a shameful record. Worse than England, the worst in Europe.
38: So why not just say you've failed? Because then you might get more respect from families who've lost loved ones.
29: This is where one of the UK's most prolific rapists thought he'd got away with murder.
37: Sky News can reveal that former sex workers had told police he was sexually violent.
39: My Emma.
37: Free wherever you get your news.
40: It's over, isn't it?
29: The Americans say he is, Rossi, a fraudster.
37: This has been one of the most bizarre cases ever heard in a courtroom in this country.
29: A dangerous murderer.
38: Do you think you'll ever be able to forgive Andrew Ennis after this?
41: She says she can forgive him, but as long as he's behind bars.
38: By doing the right thing, it's destroyed your life.
42: They terrorised me. They intimidated me.
43: I'm so grateful.
29: Sky News. The full story first.
44: I saw police being forceful, pushing young men and women to the ground as they made almost 100 arrests. Will the cold affect your voters?
45: Well, we have a lot of tremendous support.
46: What country are you
44: from? The UK.
46: Okay, we don't give a crap about your opinion and your reporting. Why don't you go back to your country where you have a major migrant problem?
44: I'm Martha Kellner, and I'm Sky's US correspondent based here in Los Angeles.
9: Israel has qualified for the Eurovision Song Contest final, despite the country's participation dividing opinion following the war in Gaza, with five countries, including Ireland, boycotting this year's event. Now, that unrest continued as Israel's entry, Noam Beten, was met with the chant of stop the genocide before his performance.
47: Stop the genocide! Stop the genocide!
9: Well, our arts and entertainment correspondent Katie Spencer sent this report from the semi-final in Vienna.
0: Israel is now through to the Eurovision final, but look, it could be a deeply uncomfortable watch. Here in Vienna, from the get-go, all eyes have been on Noam Beton, Israel's entrance. But before he'd even sung a note, the mood inside of there changed. There were lots of Israeli flags that came out, lots of shouts in favour of Israel. But there were also Palestine flags, and there were also a couple of protesters. Take a look at this footage that was given to Sky News by a fan who filmed two protesters and security moving in afterwards.
1: There were two tubes of glue on the floor, and there is actually a handprint on the barrier, so they clearly had glued themselves, probably got yanked off before the glue. You know what it's like trying to set super glue, you can never do it. So obviously they got removed before that came off. But he was reluctant to go. I mean, they came in to take him away, and he threw himself on the ground, and they literally dragged him away.
0: Israel got enough votes to qualify, and Israel's inclusion, of course, has been controversial. They've had boycotts, there's been TV blackouts with Ireland, Spain, Netherlands, Slovenia, and Iceland, all arguing that how it's conducted its war in Gaza means that it shouldn't be here. And earlier I spoke to the director of Eurovision, Martin Green, and asked him whether or not he had any regrets about the fact that Israel's here.
2: None at all. And again, this is where we always point out, it's public service broadcasters that participate in Eurovision. They're not participated in by governments, and our view is that artists and public service broadcasters don't represent necessarily the views of their governments.
0: All around this arena, security absolutely couldn't be any tighter, with street protests planned in the days ahead. I think it says a lot about the mood here, though, that while there were plenty cheering for Israel, on the ground next to where those protests were arrested, there was glue found. I think there was a very small and very vocal number of people that are in town that are intent to make trouble at this year's Eurovision.
9: And we'll finish this hour with pictures from Windsor Castle, where online safety campaigner Ellen Rome has been honoured. Well, Ellen is a tireless campaigner for restrictions on social media for under-16s after her 14-year-old son, Jules, died in 2022. Now, Ellen believes Jules died after an online challenge went wrong. She received an MBE for services to children's online safety. And afterwards, she revealed what Prince William said to her.
3: He asked me whether it was following the loss of my son and that the harms children are seeing online, and if he offered to help in any way he could. Obviously very relevant for him with his children, and children are seeing harmful things online which we need to change. And the government need to step up and do more once his consultation's finished, and I'll be on their case. I didn't do it for this. I did this to make a difference. I don't have any other children I can save, but I can make a difference to the rest of the children in the world. And so whether that's here in the UK, or I quite often go abroad these days, you know, we need to make a difference for everybody. This is a global problem, and we need to step up and really make a difference.
9: Now, let's have a look at the weather.
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9: The cold northerly flow will continue into the weekend, bringing more showers today, but tomorrow looks much drier. Now, it'll be chilly, but largely frost-free to start the day, with a stiff wind bringing showers to many. But southwestern Scotland and northwestern, central and southeastern England look mainly dry and fairly calm. Blustery, locally heavy and possibly thundery showers will develop more widely through the morning, frequent over southwestern Britain, but central England will stay dry for much of the time. Now, temperatures will be well below average again, with a stiff wind making it feel even colder.
7: All Clear Travel Insurance proudly sponsors Sky News Weather.

0: This is Sky News, the headlines. Tehran, trade and Taiwan. The US president prepares to meet the Chinese leader in Beijing. We'll have coverage as it happens.
1: What did you say to the Prime Minister?
2: Did you ask the Prime Minister to resign?
0: Also this hour, Streeting poised to strike. His allies tell Sky News he'll resign and challenge the Prime Minister.
3: You all know what he's been up to.
0: Stony faces on the government benches, but Starmer is hanging on, meeting ministers in his parliamentary study and urging them not to plunge the party into chaos.
4: In difficult days, her input is always a ray of sunshine.
0: All this when Starmer was meant to relaunch his government and his premiership, with the King's Speech setting out the agenda for the new parliamentary session. Good morning. Well, over the coming hours, Donald Trump is set to meet Chinese leader Xi Jinping for a high-stakes and highly anticipated summit. Well, the president's arrival in Beijing was greeted by children flanking the red carpet and waving Chinese and US flags. The two superpowers are set to talk tariffs and trade deals, plus the future of tech and AI. Crucially, though, Donald Trump needs China's help. He needs Beijing to convince their close allies, Iran, to reopen the Strait of Hormuz, which has been log-jammed for several weeks. For China, Taiwan is top of their wish list. Now, the US president's backing for an invasion will be a public relations gift. Our Asia correspondent Helen Ann Smith has a preview of what we can expect.
5: This summit is really being billed as potentially the most important meeting between the leader of US and the leader of China for a decade. And I think that's fair, actually. I don't think it's overblowing it because of that couple of years of just intense competition, but also the context of the global volatility that we're seeing at the moment. I think the stakes coming into this are really, really high. I think we can read quite a lot into the staging as Trump got off the plane there, a little bit of a hint as to what he would like to focus on. Because as he came off the plane, he was followed by his son and his daughter-in-law, and then behind them were two tech bros, Elon Musk and Jensen Huang. Now, most people know who Elon Musk is, but Jensen Huang is an important figure. He's the CEO of NVIDIA, that all-important high-end AI chips company, chips that the Chinese would like more access to. So a big statement, I think, about the fact that Trump would like to focus on trade and tech. But look, trade in a way is going to be the easy bit to all this. There are easy things that each could give the other to sort of come away to their domestic audiences and say, look, we've made some progress, we've had some success. By far the more trickier issues are the geopolitical ones that absolutely will need to be spoken about. Coming into this summit, Trump is arguably not in a particularly strong position. He has to come to China to ask for help vis-a-vis his war in Iran. He's asking probably Xi Jinping to leverage his influence with the Iranians to reopen the Strait of Hormuz. And look, while the Chinese would like to see that strait reopened, Trump is deluded if he thinks that the Chinese are going to give it to them on a platter. They will absolutely use this moment of what they see as sort of historic opportunity, I think, to really push a president that they see as transactional and a bit flippant occasionally, they see it. They'll be pushing him for what they want in return. And top of that list, of course, is Taiwan, the all-important self-governing island that Chinese see as part of their territory.
0: Well, joining me now from Washington is Bob Davis, a former Wall Street Journal senior editor and co-author of Superpower Showdown, How the Battle Between Trump and Xi Threatens a New Cold War. Thank you so much for joining us. This is potentially quite a significant moment, isn't it? So just kick us off to start with. The relationship between Trump and President Xi is incredibly important, and actually not just for China and the US, but all of us globally. Isn't that right?
6: No, that's certainly the case. I mean, we are talking about the two largest economies, which have been, you know, at loggerheads for a number of years. The first Trump administration and the Biden administration and this administration also. And as I think your reporter noted, the U.S. is in a tough position and needs help from China. And China always pockets, you know, any request for help, even on something far less significant than the Iran war.
0: So when it comes to that power balance, you were saying that actually, to an extent, the U.S. is potentially weakened by its position. I mean, how do you think that's going to impact on this trip in terms of the fact that the U.S. is going to have to need, in some ways, a bit of a favor from China? Is that kind of starting from a point of weakness?
6: Yeah, a bit. I think what the U.S. will try to do, they already did, Marco Rubio has talked about it, the Secretary of State, is argue to the Chinese that it's in their interest as well to open the Straits of Hormuz and to put pressure on the Iranians to back off on the Strait. And it is, I mean, it is actually the case. It is certainly in their interest to do that. You know, and so I think already the Chinese have interceded to some degree with the Iranians, you know, to try to get them to work with the Americans on some sort of an agreement. But yes, of course. I mean, the U.S. is the is asking, you know, and China is the one granting. So, of course, it will be some position of weakness. And if the Chinese help out, so what do they get in return, especially if somebody as transactional as Trump?
0: Well, absolutely. I mean, there's no such thing as a free lunch, is there? When it comes to that power imbalance, let's stick with that for a moment. Is there any argument that also China is in some ways in a weakened position because of how much they rely on Iranian oil, for instance, the fact that they are allied in some ways with Iran? Does that also make it difficult for them at the same time? Or do you think actually overall the U.S. is still in a worse position?
6: I think at the moment, because the question is lifting the blockade now, right? I mean, yes, if the blockade continued, if no oil came out of Iran and other countries in that area, sure, the Chinese would be in a very difficult position because they rely on oil and don't have enough and they can't get a sufficient substitute from Russia. But that's, you know, that's, we're talking months, right? And I think Trump is looking for a conclusion to some sort of deal with the Iranians much quicker than that.
0: Okay, so you say he's looking for a conclusion here quickly. I mean, Donald Trump is always talking about the art of the deal, making a deal. I mean, it wasn't that long ago, was it? He was tweeting about his relationship with President Xi, saying that actually, you know, talking and making things through peace was far better than fighting, saying that President Xi is going to give him a big fat hug on this meeting. How realistic do you think that is, for instance?
6: I don't think Xi Jinping is a big hugger. You know, it's not a Chinese characteristic, to say the least. No, I think, for Donald Trump, as I understand it from talking to a lot of his aides, he thinks that flattery is the easiest thing to give, you know, to another leader. It doesn't cost you anything. So you flatter him up. Maybe it gets you, you know, a little goodwill, but the cost is zero cost. So he's always talking that way. He talks that way about Xi Jinping. He talks that way about Vladimir Putin. He talks that way about any leader that he wants to, you know, get something from. So I wouldn't read too much into that. I mean, what is true is these are the two biggest economies in the world and their relationship matters enormously. And so, you know, Donald Trump has to focus on that quite a bit.
0: Absolutely. Okay, so in your view then, for the US, what would success look like on this trip? And then, of course, on the flip side for the Chinese, what would success look like for them?
6: Well, okay, what would success would look like, but I'm not saying it's going to happen. What success would look like is for, you know, the Chinese to put a lot of pressure on the Iranians to back off, not to make claims that they now control the Straits of Hormuz, basically go back to before the war. That would be a big win for them. And also, secondarily, you can't gainsay how much Trump cares about trade and some sort of trade arrangement where, you know, China agrees to buy, you know, billions of dollars of this or that. That would be, you know, a big win for him. For the Chinese, you know, their number one priority always, you know, with the United States is Taiwan. You know, some indication that the Americans, at least rhetorically, have eased their pressure, have eased their support, rather, for Taiwan and are somewhat more open to a reunification, you know, with China. Maybe that means something rhetorical. Maybe that means, downgrading or reducing the enormous military package that has been approved between those two countries. Something along those lines would be a gigantic win for Xi Jinping.
0: I mean, I suppose my question, therefore, is then, you know, if that were to be the case, even a small win for China when it comes to some of the rhetoric that Donald Trump could potentially use regarding Taiwan could be seen as a bit of a victory, of course, considering that kind of strategic ambiguity that we keep hearing as the official US position. I suppose then the question will be, do you really believe that potentially Donald Trump might use that as a bargaining chip?
6: I believe he would, yes. I believe that, and I think the Taiwanese believe it and worry about it. I don't think there's any record of Donald Trump caring one whit about Taiwan, you know, as an independent entity, not at all. I mean, many people in his administration do, many people in Congress do, but I think in his heart of hearts, Donald Trump views Taiwan as just another Asian nation that is ripping off the U.S. with a gigantic trade imbalance. And in addition, you know, all those trips that they make over there, they should really make them in the U.S. So I don't think he has any emotional attachment to Taiwan whatsoever. So do I think it's possible? Sure, I think it's possible. But I mean, he also is dealing with domestic, you know, U.S., the domestic politics in the United States. And any, you know, dropping of support of Taiwan would be enormously controversial in the U.S. So maybe some rhetorical, you know, distance, maybe, you know, instead of, I forget what the number is, $12 billion in military sales, maybe it's somewhat less. Maybe it's, weapons that the Chinese see as less threatening. You know, there are lots of things he could do. I'm sure the Chinese will do their best to try to get him to do it.
0: Mm, OK, so you talk for a moment there about how Donald Trump isn't really emotionally attached to Taiwan. The Chinese, they really are, aren't they? I mean, explain for the benefit of the viewers why Taiwan is so kind of emotionally or even potentially morally connected with China and why they feel so strongly about that.
6: Well, from the Chinese perspective, right, I mean, the Chinese rightly point out that last century, or the century before last, we're talking about the 19th century, China was subjugated by the West. Clearly. I mean, this is a country that actually had opium, you know, shoved down their ports, you know, and fought a war to reject opium that was forced upon them by the British. So it has been a struggle for China to assert itself, you know, to revive itself as a, you know, as a major independent nation. And the last remaining part of it, from the way they look at things, is Taiwan. You know, they look at Taiwan as a historical part of China. There's a lot of historians who would disagree with that, but they look at it that way. And it is the last bow, you know, the last, from the Chinese perspective, Xi Jinping's perspective, the last colonial remainder of that terrible past. And they want China to be, they want Taiwan to be part of China, in a formal way, in the same way they wanted Hong Kong to be, you know, formally part of the mainland. So it is a very emotional issue, not just for Xi Jinping, but, you know, over the years, as, you know, as the country has relied more and more on nationalism for I would say, you know, for all Chinese. It is something that I think Americans have a bit of a problem understanding because we don't have a situation like that. In the American perspective, imagine, you know, if somehow Alaska, you know, was not part of the United States any longer, that somehow Russia, just for the sake of argument, you know, had control over it, you know, getting back Alaska would be an enormously important issue for an American president. I think that's the way they kind of look at it when it comes to Taiwan, you know, part of the motherland that has been subjugated by colonialists. In this case, it was mostly Japan. But again, you know, that's the emotional tie.
0: Yeah, I mean, you're right to reference, you know, the Opium Wars and the fact that actually, I mean, in China, they will have in a way, longer memories that will be potentially closer in their mind. And in part, of course, because in the Chinese system, they're not electing new leaders every 4 or 5 years the way we are in the West. And therefore, I mean, is that a strategic advantage for China? The fact that actually they can plan far, far further ahead, really, in comparison to the likes of the US or here in the UK. Of course, it's a lack of democracy, but nonetheless, it potentially gives them an advantage in a bizarre way.
6: It gives them an advantage and it gives them a disadvantage. The advantage is, as you say, they can plan in a longer time frame than they can in the United States or in the UK, where, you know, short-term thinking is clearly a problem. On the other hand, by having one person in power for that long, if you make a mistake, it's very, very, very difficult to correct

0: Thank you.
1: Well, let's take a closer look at China's role in the Iran war. As a key economic backer of Iran, they've had to play a careful balancing act behind the scenes, as our security and defence analyst Michael Clark explained.
2: On day 75, the war is back in a holding pattern for the second time, and certainly it's likely to stay that way while President Trump conducts this summit with Xi Jinping in China. Of course, the Iran war hovers over this whole summit for the rest of us. And when he was asked about whether the Chinese should help on Iran, President Trump said, "I don't think we need any help over Iran." Well, actually, you do, Mr. President. And your officials have been speaking quietly to Chinese officials for quite some time to get them to put more pressure on Tehran, for Tehran to agree more quickly the sort of deal that we think might emerge to end this war. And there's something more specific as well. This week, the State Department sanctioned three Chinese satellite companies. And they say that these satellite companies gave their images to Iranian targeteers so that the Iranians could target American bases in the Gulf. Now, the Chinese will say, well, these are just private companies. But we all know there's no such thing as a private company in China when it comes to what they do. If the Chinese didn't approve of what they did, then they would actually stop it very, very quickly. So the Americans have got something very specific to talk about. It's hard not to believe that Iran will not hang over the summit in a big way. And what worries the Taiwanese in particular, many of the allies, is that in order to get a deal, particularly an economic deal or something on Iran, that the president may soften on his view of Taiwan, soften in terms of his opposition to the Chinese ever taking over Taiwan. When the president sees this sort of map, he always comments, apparently, on how small Taiwan is and how big China is. But it's actually a very sensitive issue, and it goes back an awful long way to 1949. And the Chinese have always said that they will take Taiwan, if necessary, by force, but eventually they'll take it. And the Americans have always said that if you take it by force, we will react. They've never said what they will do. They keep that ambiguous deliberately. But they said we will react and we will not be indifferent. And the worry is that President Trump will back away from that a little bit. And this week, there seemed to be an element of that. The United States has agreed, Congress has agreed, a $14 billion aid package, mainly military and security aid, to Taiwan. That aid package just needs presidential authorization. When he was asked about this, President Trump said, well, I'll talk to Xi Jinping about it. No previous president would ever have said that. The idea that they have to consult with China before they sell arms independently to Taiwan. And that really worries the Taiwanese. Now, that sort of off-the-cuff comment, Trump may or may not have known what he was saying or have understood the importance of it. But for the Chinese, that's a pretty big diplomatic prize to have if they can hold him to it in future negotiations. So the Taiwanese are extremely nervous, as are most of the Western allies, that President Trump may be pushed into a position in this summit as a result of needing something on Iran that he gives too much on Taiwan. Meanwhile, in the Gulf itself, something interesting developed today. A very large crude carrier, which is a big oil tanker, left through the Strait of Hormuz. And it came out, it came towards Larak Island, and it went down to the Gulf of Oman, and there, round about there, it anchored as of about 1 o'clock today. Interesting issues about this. One is, this very large crude carrier wasn't carrying Iranian oil, it was carrying Iraqi oil. But it went out via Larak Island, which shows that the Iranians had obviously let it go through. That's the channel that they approve of, that's where you pay your tolls if you're going to pay them. And then it went out, and then it anchored. It didn't carry on because it's carrying oil to China. Now, maybe it chose to anchor. Maybe the Americans told it to anchor. Maybe it's going to be an issue as to whether they let it through or not. Two previous tankers carrying oil to China have already gone through. It would be surprising if this wasn't the third. And in a way, the story of this particular tanker, in a sense, it sort of encapsulates the nature of the global relationship at the moment between President Trump and President Xi Jinping over the next 2 days in Beijing.
1: Now, back home, where Keir Starmer is facing a leadership crisis. The Prime Minister is accused of being in office, but not in power. Health Secretary Wes Streeting has let it be known that he plans to make a move against the Prime Minister as soon as later today. Well, here's our political editor, Beth Rigby.
3: Are you going to resign, Health Secretary?
4: Yeah, Wes Streeting, the man who wants to be PM, into number 10 for a showdown with the man currently in the job.

0: Downing Street for just 16 minutes to meet with Keir Starmer.
1: What did he say, Mr. Streeting?
0: The meeting short, Streeting's exit swift. Soon after, the PM out of the door, clutching the hand of his wife Victoria on their way to the state opening of Parliament and into the political storm. Above the fray, the King and Queen, from Buckingham Palace to the Palace of Westminster, the monarch arriving to lay out Labour's programme for government. But this day of pageantry punctuated by politics, Black Rod's traditional banging on the door of the Commons to summon MPs for the King's speech, was met with a joke at the expense of Manchester's mayor.
2: Not now, Andy!
0: Burnham desperate to get back to the Commons in time for any leadership race.
3: Blackrod!
0: Gallows humour from Labour MPs. Their leader put in on a brave face, making pleasantries with his opposite number, Kemi Badenoch, on the procession to the House of Lords. His rival, Wes Streeting, was less talkative, but he's the man everyone was talking about. With allies of the Health Secretary telling me he is preparing to resign from government to try to trigger a leadership race. His cabinet colleague, unimpressed.
4: Do you feel angry with him?
5: I don't think, in my view, this is the moment for a leadership challenge. I think we should back the Prime Minister, and I will remain of that view. And I would say to my colleagues, think about what really matters for the future of the country. Mm. And we're less than 2 years in. Less than 2 years in, we've made a start, we've got a lot more to do, let's get on with the task.
0: The King's speech delivered MPs back to the Commons to debate its content, but Badenoch play into the difficult politics of the front bench too.
6: But then I suppose the Health Secretary has been a bit distracted lately, hasn't he? Yeah, hasn't he? Yeah. He's chuntering now. Why don't you just do your job? Do your job. Even worse, Mr. Speaker... is what isn't in the gracious speech. There's no point him giving me dirty looks. We all know what he's been up to.
0: The Prime Minister trying very hard to get on with the day job.
7: Mr. Speaker, can I say what a pleasure it is to welcome the gracious speech of His Majesty and the radical agenda of this Labour government that will tear down the status quo that has failed working people and build a stronger, fairer Britain.
0: But even he had to acknowledge his predicament, making a joke at his own expense as he spoke warmly of backbencher Naz Shah.
7: Her list of endorsements is truly impressive, reaching well over 100 members. At last, Mr. Speaker, a list that we could all get behind.
0: The PM there referencing his own list of endorsements, gathering more than 100 names of MPs backing him as the leader. He has a big chunk of cabinet supporters too. But the party's descending into civil war. And on the other side of the ledger, there are over 85 MPs calling for him to go. Four ministers have quit. And Wes Streeting could be the first cabinet resignation. Number 10 sources tell me they don't think Streeting has the magic number of 81 names to trigger a leadership race. His allies tell me they do. It's very unclear what might unfold. What's more certain is that the chaos continues. It's been a long week for this man, and it shows. Keir Starmer meeting ministers in his parliamentary study, warning of the chaos to come if Streeting succeeds in mounting a leadership challenge. But Starmer can't control what happens next. Beth Rigby, Sky News, Westminster.
8: Well, let's join our US correspondent, James Matthews, who's in Beijing for us. Hello, James. Is it morning? Is it evening? I can't keep track with the time differences. Let's kick off with exactly what we're expecting from this trip. It was postponed already, wasn't it? And it's finally arrived.
9: Hi, Maria. Good to be with you. It's morning, I can tell you that. Kids are going to school. In fact, as I look down from this 20th floor balcony, I can see youngsters clearly in school in the backyard being given their morning exercise, prompted by teacher, presumably, on the loudspeaker. Beijing is waking up, much like any other day, but of course, It is rather special because of the VIP guest who is in town, headed to that place that you are looking at, the Great Hall of the People. That's the main political building. That's where the business of politics gets done in this city. And Donald Trump will meet President Xi there, in around about half an hour. And you can see some of the ceremony being lined up. Youngsters will be waving flags, cometh they are. That was very much the scene last night at Beijing International Airport, Mari. I was there. It was in the darkness around 8:30. Air Force One landed and Donald Trump duly came down the staircase onto the red carpet, met by the Vice President, Han Zheng. Much interpretation of that. That's how it works here. The choreography, the cast list. People pore over it to try to get a sense of the importance of the guest. The world or China watchers here reckon that Han Zhen, Vice President, he's not involved in the nitty-gritty of politics here, nor doesn't do his politics in the Politburo, but he is more symbolic of the government. So in keeping with the choreography, the symbolism, the celebration of it all last night, but a message perhaps to Donald Trump, OK, we'll give you the big welcome at the airport, but when the politics start, then that's a different ball game altogether. It will be a tough game for Donald Trump, tougher than he has faced with the Chinese before. The last time he was here was 2017, of course, the president who prompted a trade war with the Chinese. And that has largely moulded Beijing's approach to relations with Washington. Donald Trump comes to a China that is more resilient, has grown a strategy of self-preservation when it comes to business. And that's what Donald Trump wants to tackle. In his second term of office, he put China at the heart of his tariff policy. Came into the White House saying he was going to hit China hard economically. Well, that hasn't worked out terribly well for him. China's retaliation has burned the US president. He comes here to build bridges, to find a way to do business. And we got a keen sense of that from the pictures at the airport, the people who came off Air Force One. Donald Trump travelled in the company of the very rich and the very powerful, the tech bros. He had a Team America travelling with him. And for Team America, read Tech America. You know, Elon Musk, Apple chief executive Tim Cook, the superstar CEOs of the United States, all coming to China to shore up their business interests. And I think that tells you a lot about where we are in US-China relations. Donald Trump has brought with him that power, that influence, the ultimate lobbying group to lean on the Chinese to say, look, we've had a good run. You've made us rich. You've made us powerful. We've done the same to you. We need to keep this relationship working. It's broken down as a result of Donald Trump's policies, frankly, and Donald Trump needs to find a way of shaping the relationship in the United States' interest. The White House coming into this is talking about a rebalancing of the relationship to restore U.S. economic independence. That's a tough call for Donald Trump, face-to-face with President Xi, who has brought in a more resilient, a more defiant Chinese government and is absolutely not as weak as the China that Donald Trump has dealt with in the past.
8: Yeah, I mean, absolutely, James. I just want to pick up on something you were talking about in terms of Donald Trump being here almost 10 years ago. I mean, what a difference a decade makes. I mean, if we look at some of the rhetoric that's been coming out of the White House, coming out of Donald Trump on social media or talking to the press pack, I mean, it's been quite a lot of mixed messaging. Like you said just then, talking about how focusing on China in his second term, wanting to kind of potentially, you know, bring them down a peg with some of those tariffs, but then that tit for tat started them trying to use their critical minerals kind of muscle to fight back. It didn't really work out in the end for Trump, as you were just pointing out, James. And I think I mean, some of the mixed rhetoric, it still even happened just a few hours ago when your colleague Mark Stone was talking to him before he was getting on the plane. He was asked about, you know, whether or not he was going to get something from China on Iran. And first of all, he kind of said, yeah, we'll talk about it. Then he actually said, no, we're not really going to talk about it. And this seems to go kind of go back and forth. I mean, do you think the Chinese have kind of worked out Trump's game plan here? Or do you think that the fact that he is still quite unpredictable could be potentially a bit of a kind of trump card for him?
9: His lack of predictability is an issue in terms of trying to read him, read where he will try to take negotiations, frankly. But I think the Chinese learned a lesson that he is an erratic president on whom they cannot rely. There's no consistency. And there's certainly no shaping of the relationship in China's interest. You know, this is an America first president who the Chinese have learned needs to be met with a China first philosophy. And they gave Trump a bloody nose when he put them at the bullseye of the tariff strategy. China's response was, fine, you're not having access to our rare earth minerals. They put export controls on that. That hurt Donald Trump, and he had to find compromise. That's why they have reached this truce on trade and on tariffs. Tariffs have come down on both sides. It was a deal signed in October. And actually, Mary, look for that to be an agreement that we might well see today. I mean, today is very much about pressing the flesh, looking each other in the eye, agreeing to move forward with cordiality, with an eye on a constructive relationship. So I'm not expecting any thunderous agreements to be made necessarily in the space of a couple of meetings. Today is about setting ground rules, you know, just finding a platform from which to move on. But I think we could well see an extension of the trade truce because it is in the mutual interest. And mutual interest is very much at the heart of the message that's been sent to Donald Trump by the Chinese. Let me read you. There's a couple of sentences in this. It's from the Xinhua News Agency, essentially a government mouthpiece. They say this, Mari, for some time certain practices by the US side on economy, trade, technology have brought interference and shocks to bilateral relations. As two major powers, China and the US will have differences, but the resolution of differences absolutely cannot rely on unilateral pressure and hegemonic strong arming. The clear message to Donald Trump is, look, we have mutual interests. We can do business with you, but do not try to bully us. That's what Donald Trump is being told today. That's a lesson that he has learned from experience.
8: Indeed. Thank you, James Matthews, so much for joining us. We'll be back with him very soon. But next on Sky News, we'll have the latest, as we were saying, from that Donald Trump.
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8: Well, returning to our top story this morning, Donald Trump is set to meet Chinese leader Xi Jinping for a high-stakes and highly anticipated summit. The president's arrival in Beijing was greeted by children flanking the red carpet and waving Chinese and US flags. The two superpowers are set to talk tariffs and trade deals, plus the future of tech and AI. Crucially, though, Donald Trump needs China's help. He needs Beijing to convince their close allies, Iran, to reopen the Strait of Hormuz, which has been logjammed for several weeks. Now, for China, Taiwan is top of their wish list, and the US president's backing for an invasion will be a public relations gift. Well, I'm joined now by Dr. Zhao Yukun, who is director of the Institute for Taiwan, Hong Kong and Macau Studies. Dr. Zhao, thank you so much for joining us. Just kick us off with the significance of this visit, really, and what we should be watching out for, keeping an eye out for.
12: First of all, thank you very much for having me. A lot of people would, especially from the United States, would call this summit meeting as a very symbolic one. Personally, I don't agree with this view. I think the meeting between the two presidents of China and the United States is very, very important. Because right now, at the current stage, the top level exchanges between our two countries is the most important driving force to keep this bilateral relationship stable. And also this time, I think both two governments not only talk about stabilization of this bilateral relationship, but also they are talking about recalibration of this relationship. I think at least there are two dimensions of this recalibration. The first dimension is the goal of development of relationship between China and the United States. A lot of people in Washington talk about strategic competition. But right now, and also some people talk about a strategic decoupling. But right now, I think those people understand that this bilateral is very important for the United States. So they try to manage the differences and disputes between our two countries. On the Chinese side, I think we are thinking of the goal of our relationship with the United States is a peaceful coexistence, that the two countries their relationship is not who wins, who loses. It's very much more complicated. Actually, these two countries should work together to deal with the global challenges, which the world needs very much at the current moment. And the second dimension, I think, is the way of interaction. The Chinese government has repeatedly said that the United States should respect the Chinese political system, the Chinese path of development, not to interrupt in our own domestic politics. I think on these two levels, dimensions, if these two countries can recalibrate this bilateral relationship, the future would be a bit, I would say, cautiously optimistic. And also, I think this summit will pave the way for the next several rounds of high-level, top-level exchanges this year, because President Trump talked about four summits this year, right? And so after President Trump's visit to Beijing, I think President Xi would visit the United States later this year. And also there will be a G20 summit, APEC summit. So the two presidents will have other opportunities to meet with each other, which I think is very good for the stabilization of our bilateral relationship. Yeah.
8: Now, you talk about the recalibration of the relationship between the US and China and how it needs to be a peaceful coexistence. And from the Chinese perspective, that's what they're looking for. But if you kind of look under the surface for a moment, I mean, there's been a lot of the US accusing China, for instance, of kind of, you know, stealing tech, AI tech, and not necessarily playing fair globally on some of those issues. We've had Donald Trump, you know, saying one thing about how he's great friends with Xi Jinping one day, then the next day he changes and, you know, mounts a trade war and slaps huge tariffs on China, which ended up escalating, didn't it? So I know that's what you say that China's looking for, but hold on a second, it doesn't actually look necessarily that everything between China and the US is rosy or is going to be rosy, surely?
12: Yeah, I agree with you. But I would say the Chinese government and also people like me, the researchers, analysts, we have got used to the Americans' approach and way to use unilateral sanctions, to use tool of tariff, to put a lot of pressure on the Chinese side and try to push Chinese government to change our policy. But I don't think this kind of approach has been effective. And I think the United States, Washington, and also the White House, they have understood that their policy has not been very successful. For example, the technology export control on Chinese AI, you know, on other technology issues, I would say so far it has failed. If you look at the Chinese DeepSeek case and other high technology cases, the Chinese, we depend on ourselves and have made a lot of a development. And it's really a rapid development, I would say. So that's why I said previously that the recalibration, wide dimension of that is the way how we should deal with each other. We should deal with the other side in a respectful way, not to use those sanction tools, tariff tools. It would only make this bilateral relationship deteriorate and not as stable as possible. So I hope that after this visit, of course, the situation will not change suddenly, just the day after the summit, everything will be good. Of course, it won't be that good. But that's what the Chinese are pushing, that we hope this bilateral relationship can move to a healthy direction. Of course, we understand it's very difficult, it's complicated. And also, right now in Washington, I would say President Trump, he himself has his own view about China-US relationship, but there are other people within his administration and also in Washington's strategic community, they have different understanding comparing with President Trump's view. So that also complicates the U.S. policy towards China.
8: Okay, so let's just talk for a second about what the US and what China wants from this visit. I mean, Donald Trump is going to be looking, surely, for China to try and help him out when it comes to the blockade in the Strait of Hormuz and therefore the kind of oil crisis that has ensued because of it. I mean, from your perspective, how likely do you think it is that the Chinese might be willing to put some pressure on Iran and help out the US on that? And I suppose if they do, then at what cost?
12: Okay. First of all, I don't think Chinese government would stand together with the United States to put pressure on Iran, because that's unfair to Iran. Of course, the closing of the Strait of Hormuz is not in the interest of China, because China is a global trading country. And we have a lot of trading partners these days. Their economies have been impacted very negatively because of the closing of the strait. The United States launched a military operation against Iran, which is against the international law. So closing of the Strait of Hormuz is one of the tools in the toolbox of the Iranian government. So I think Chinese approach to solve the current intense situation in Middle East is we would try to facilitate negotiation. The Chinese government sent our special envoy to the region to talk to various stakeholders in Middle East. And also seven days ago, the Iranian prime minister was in Beijing meeting with our foreign minister, Wang Yi. And I think Wang Yi especially emphasized that at the current stage, it's very important for Iran to keep negotiation with the other stakeholders, with the United States. And also, Beijing is ready to facilitate, to mitigate the intense situation in the region. And also, Wang Yi raised the three steps to solve the current situation. The first step is de-escalation, try to lower the temperature. The second step is to achieve a ceasefire. The third step is to promote peaceful resolution. I think the Chinese way to deal with all those military conflicts is very different comparing with the United States. Yeah.
8: Okay, Dr. Zhao, thank you so much for joining us. Now, joining me from Washington is Bob Davis, a former Wall Street Journal senior editor and co-author of Superpower Showdown, How the Battle Between Trump and Xi Threatens a New Cold War. Bob, thank you so much for coming back and joining us again. I wanted to just kick off with what our previous guest, Dr. Zhao, was just talking about. And she was arguing that the Chinese perspective and the Chinese ambition is a peaceful coexistence between the US and China. What did you make of that?
13: Honestly, what I made of it? I mean, it's this. I mean, who can argue that the two countries shouldn't, you know, live in peace, right? I mean, it is the usual language that comes out of China that doesn't mean a heck of a lot, honestly. You know, yes, I think if you dig down into what the Chinese are looking for and also what the Americans are looking for is a stability in the relationship, so we're not constantly at each other's throats. I think that is true on both sides. But, you know, just, you know, vague language about peaceful coexistence. Again, who can argue against that? It's like, how do you actually achieve that? That's the question.
8: Yeah, absolutely. I mean, Dr. Zhao was also talking about, you know, what the Americans might want from the Chinese when it comes to the reopening of the Strait of Hormuz. And she was quite clear, really, that China's perspective was quite different on that conflict in the Middle East and their viewpoint in terms of what was illegal and the fact that they felt it was a breach of international law, what the US had done over there. And I suppose my question to you would be, do you think there's a way the US and China will be able to see eye to eye on this? Because from what Dr. Zhao was saying, it looks like the Chinese perspective on who's in the right and who's in the wrong is perhaps a bit different.
13: Well, I agree that the two countries disagree on who's at fault, basically. But I think from the U.S. perspective, the Chinese role isn't all that different from what she was talking about, is trying to get negotiations going and get the Strait of Hormuz open. I think from China's perspective at the moment, things aren't going so badly, right? They have enough reserves, so they're not in a panic over oil at the moment. And the Americans are stewing, which is pretty much, I think, the way both the Iranians and the Chinese would like things to go at the moment. So there's no particular pressure at the moment on the Chinese to to come to the aid, or it's not even coming to the aid of the Americans. It's the wrong way to think about it. It's coming to their own aid, because they will at some point need that oil and will need, you know, that straight panic over oil at the moment. And the Americans are stewing, which is pretty much, I think, the way both the Iranians and the Chinese would like things to go at the moment.

0: moment. So there's no particular pressure at the moment on the Chinese to come to the aid, or it's not even coming to the aid of the Americans. It's the wrong way to think about it. It's coming to their own aid because they will at some point need that oil and will need, you know, that straight channel of transportation opened up. It's just that they don't need it right at this, you know, at this moment. And Donald Trump clearly, as you can see, day by day, is looking for a way out of this mess. So, you know, he's a much more vulnerable position at the moment than Xi Jinping and China is.
1: Yeah, I mean, in some ways, it looks that way, doesn't it? I mean, Donald Trump has been critical of the Chinese for not doing enough on Iran, and then simultaneously praising them for kind of getting Iran to the table. And he seems to kind of flip-flop with his position there. And I know the US trade representative spoke to journalists not too long ago where he said, we don't want this to be something that derails the broader relationship between the US and China. So I suppose my question is, when it comes to the US and China relationship, how damaging could the Middle East conflict be? Or is this really actually not necessarily the only centerpiece on the table?
0: Well, it's certainly not the only centerpiece on the table. I mean, if Iran China is in a deficit on oil, sure, that'll be a gigantic problem. But I don't honestly think it'll get to that point because the Iranians really need the Chinese support. And I imagine at some point, you know, the strait will open up. I think the question, the way to judge it is when it does open up, is there a toll system? Do the Iranians, claim sovereignty, and do the Chinese back a claim of sovereignty? Because if they did, just for the sake of argument, if they did, well, then they could, you know, make a claim of sovereignty, you know, in the South China Sea. So, you know, there's a lot of different, moving parts here. But I think, you know, at some point the strait's going to open up because it's in no one's interest to keep it closed all the time. It's like, you know, who winds up looking like the victor. And I think the Iranians certainly are trying to embarrass and humiliate Donald Trump, who launched a war against them.
1: Okay, just finally, I wanted to ask you, this trip is full of pomp and circumstance, full of pageantry, but with your eagle eyes, what would you be looking out for over the next 24, 48 hours on this trip that really could give us some kind of hints and indications of a way to read into how the trip is going and how the leaders are feeling, I suppose, if I can ask you that difficult question?
0: Well, you know, one thing about Donald Trump is he doesn't hold back on talking to the press. I mean, he wars with the press constantly, but he talks to the press constantly also. So I think you'll get an idea, you know, from either from him himself or from, you know, the Secretary of State on the U.S. side. And, I've been at some, including where, you know, Trump in his first administration was in China. And sometimes it's actually interesting. Sometimes it's the Chinese that will be more forthcoming. But it, you know, someone will be talking about, you know, how things are going. We shouldn't only look at, you know, China, at Iran and Taiwan, the most difficult issues. I mean, take a look if they cut a deal on trade, which I think is very possible. Both sides have been talking about what the Americans call a board of trade, a way of managing trade relations between the two countries where they agree, perhaps on the U.S. perhaps agrees on cutting tariffs on some imports from China that the U.S. is comfortable with. And China does the same in response. You know, that in itself would be a step forward and something you can't underestimate how much Donald Trump cares about, you know, trade and commerce. So that would be something to see, whether that comes into being. If it doesn't come into being, because that's the low hanging fruit, that would be a clear indication that things aren't going very well.
1: And when it comes to the trade that the US and, of course, China are going to want to try and secure on this trip, I mean, my question is, when you look at the guest list that Donald Trump is bringing with him, I mean, he's bringing some of the biggest, most, you know, powerful and rich people in the world, Elon Musk of Tesla and SpaceX, Tim Cook of Apple, you know, the boss of NVIDIA, the boss of Boeing. I mean, what does that guest list say to you or indicate to you about what Donald Trump is trying to achieve on this trip?
0: It's so

0: interesting. I mean, it is so interesting and so ironic, right? This is a president who, in his first administration, turned the U.S. Approach toward China in a 180-degree move, so that the U.S. and China were at loggerheads, fought a trade war, came to some sort of deal, and then it all fell apart with COVID. So he more than anyone else is responsible in, and his supporters would say in a positive way, responsible for the U.S. taking a much more jaundiced view toward China and not only putting commerce first. And then on the other hand, now he comes, it's like something out of the Obama administration or the Clinton administration. He comes with, with all these high-powered executives to China. And these executives, I should add, are always, always, always the people that Xi Jinping and Li Keqiang and Li Qiang, sorry, all the Chinese leaders use to lobby Washington, because of course they have enormous business interests in China. So, I mean, in some way, I suppose you could see it as an olive branch, because that these people will be looking, these executives will be looking for much easier relations with China, much more opportunities to sell things to China. And so it's kind of, it's in, again, in such a bizarre way. In the first Trump administration, the Trump was the China hawk. In this administration, he is, I think, the biggest China dove of his entire government. It's really a remarkable, change from a guy who is known for remarkable, changes, of course.
1: Absolutely. Bob Davis, thank you so much for joining us. Now, we are going to go back to our US correspondent, James Matthews, who's in Beijing for us. James, thank you for coming back and joining us again. We're expecting Donald Trump any minute now, aren't we? We're kind of waiting with bated breath. It was only, I think, last month Trump was posting on social media that Xi was going to give him a big fat hug. I mean, do you think we could see that in the next few minutes?
2: Well, who knows? There will certainly be a greeting of some warmth. Donald Trump, he's been talking up the relationship, hasn't he? He speaks about his relationship with Xi as being very good, excellent. Whether that's reciprocated, we'll have to wait and see. I mean, President Xi is an inscrutable individual at the best of times. I don't expect any great show of public affection. And Trump, won't want to be. He will be conscious of the optics in all of this. He doesn't want to be seen as the weaker partner in this superpower relationship. So, in terms of that choreography, the photo opportunity, which we will see at the Great Hall of the People, then I suspect they will both want to play it straight. I'm interested in looking at the cast list, the gathering on the steps. I mean, it's quintessentially Chinese, isn't it, in terms of the military, straight backed, straight lined. The flags are out. There are young school children. And the American Party, if you look at them, you have that front row of the politicians: Pete Hegseth, Defense Secretary, Secretary of War; Marco Rubio, Secretary of State. But that second line, and you see them there: Tim Cook, Apple CEO; Elon Musk, CEO of SpaceX. I suspect he might be tweeting, Mari. He's been tweeting relentlessly since he got here. And a couple of minutes ago, we saw him filming Tiananmen Square with his mobile phone. So you've got the tech bros in the row behind. Front row, you have the politicians. And there you have the man, one of the men of the moment, President Xi, leader of China, coming down the steps as the motorcade with Donald Trump. In the Beast rolls from his hotel in Beijing towards the Great Hall. The Great Hall, where politics is done in this city. It's just off Tiananmen Square. And interestingly, Donald Trump will likely, I think, drive down Chung'un Avenue, famous, notorious for the massacre that took place in that location in 1989. There were student protests, and the authorities massacred hundreds, possibly thousands. Nobody's sure of the exact number, but It has a haunted history, this place, and it's there on the steps of the Great Hall that the two superpower leaders will meet. And, you know, Chung'an Avenue, you might remember, Mari, a very famous photograph of Tank Man, that lone individual, a man carrying two plastic bags who stood in front of the military tanks that were moving in to clear those student protests. A very famous news photograph. That's what happened there in the past. Fast forward to the present, it's all about the two superpowers, the world's two biggest economies, their two leaders, how they get on, the interpersonal relationship, and also the relationship between their two countries. The two biggest economies, it's the axis on which the global economy turns. So much depends on what happens over the next 2 days for the world at large. And there are key subject areas that they will want to explore. And now we see Donald Trump indeed. Yeah, that's Trump at speed. He overnighted in a hotel in Beijing. I'm not sure if these particular pictures have been fast-forwarded, Mari, but there is the man himself. That's real-time, live pictures from Tiananmen Square. Trump making his way towards the Great Hall of the People and making his way towards President Xi, who awaits him at the foot of the steps.
1: Absolutely, James. So, I mean, all these images are live that we've got at the moment, and expecting Trump to step out of that car any moment now. I mean, the relationship between these two heavyweights, global heavyweights, cannot be overstated. Whatever they do and however their relationship transpires matters to everyone across the globe, not just the US, not just China. I mean, it is a really significant meeting, and 9 years on from the last time these two global leaders met. And it appears from what our guest earlier, Bob Davis, was saying, that actually Trump's view of China has gone from being very hawkish to actually being far more positive. I mean, what do you think on that?
2: I think he's absolutely right. As we watch the handshake, some warmth, some chat, no hugging, Mari. We spoke about that, but certainly men who have met before and seem pleased to see each other again. It's very businesslike, certainly. Not much smiling going on, but much as you would expect, I think, of men who have serious business to discuss, men who don't want to give anything away in that initial contact. And neither man, as we've discussed, wants a picture that makes him look like the junior partner, the weaker partner in this powerful relationship. Donald Trump being introduced to Chinese officials, a salute for the military man. The place is awash with military. That's been part of the welcome for Donald Trump. Chinese military here this morning. There were Chinese military at the airport last night, and very much an occasion of colour, a celebration of the visitor. I think what we're seeing now is the cold light of the morning in Beijing and the day when he meets the President of the United States, meets the key individuals, with Xi, the man at the centre of power in this country. And we will see the economic superpower arm wrestle. So much hinges on what comes out of the next couple of days. I mean, this is a meeting to build bridges. It is an initial contact in many ways on some of the key issues they have to address. And Xi meets the David Perdue, the first man in that line, Ambassador Marco Rubio, Secretary of State, Scott Bessent, Treasury Secretary, and Pete Hegseth, self-styled Secretary of War. Stephen Miller, part of the travelling party, Deputy Chief of Staff in the United States. And as he goes down the line, President Xi will meet Stephen Chung, White House Communications Director, That's the individual he's shaking hands with just now. He rather trolled President Xi, I thought, on X yesterday, posting a picture of Marco Rubio in a Maduro-type tracksuit. That's Eric Trump, son of Donald Trump. Many see him as the heir apparent. That may be why he's there. It may be because of family connections. Wouldn't be the first time Donald Trump has involved family members in foreign adventures to the financial benefit of the Trump family itself. And there we see the two men taking some shades as they watch the military lined up in formation.
1: There's so much pageantry, isn't there? Pomp and circumstance, pleasantries, handshaking and all of that. But at the end of the day, once they get down to business, these conversations are going to be tough, aren't they? They are going to be tough negotiations. Both sides are going to want to come out looking victorious.
2: Yeah, and I wonder what form victory would take. I mean, I think Donald Trump, there's every chance that he will claim a victory of sorts. That's how it will be packaged by the Americans. I think there's every chance that's how it will be packaged by both sides. The Americans, Donald Trump certainly on Truth Social, more elaborate, more showy in terms of his performance as president. So I would expect, if he is to behave in typical Trump fashion, we will have something of a running commentary in full from Donald Trump. That I expect that to appear in time. From the Chinese, more reserved perhaps, but with no less prominent in terms of their messaging and their desire to get the messaging out. They do that through a number of means, state media. You don't get quotes from particular individuals necessarily. You don't see Truth Social tweets. But what you do get are usually lengthy statements of how the Chinese perceive events like this. So I would expect to see something like that. We certainly have seen it going into this meeting, talking about how, and I'm paraphrasing, how the Americans cannot twist China's arm in all of this. They have mutual interests in doing business together, and America needs to recognise that. But that's a lesson that Donald Trump has learned in the past. Donald Trump, certainly to my view, he's definitely receiving the higher end of the red carpet treatment, I would say, that China has to offer. This very much is the VIP package for the US president, which is symptomatic, I think, of the importance of the trip and China's perception of how important this is. It's also very probably part of the Chinese Donald Trump, certainly to my view, he's definitely receiving the higher end of the red carpet treatment, I would say, that China has to offer. This very much is the VIP package for the US president, which is symptomatic, I think, of the importance of the trip and China's perception of how important this is. It's also very probably part of the Chinese strategy. They will know that Donald Trump likes this treatment. They have seen him on different foreign adventures, and they have seen what works with Donald Trump. Celebration, displays like this, flattery. And I think there's every expectation that this is how they will package their welcome for Trump, and I think we see evidence of it here. The question, of course, as you say, Murray, comes behind the doors of that building. When the two men go inside, face each other across the table, that's when it gets down and dirty, and it gets to the subject matter, like Iran. Donald Trump, he's come into this meeting saying, look, we don't need China's help on Iran, but I think most observers would come to the conclusion that he very much does. You just have to look at what has been said in recent days by the likes of Scott

0: Besant, Treasury Secretary, appealing to the Chinese to lean on their friends in Tehran to enter diplomatic negotiations to bring about a reopening of the Strait of Hormuz. I mean, that's top of the agenda in all of this. There is an immediate concern for Donald Trump with regard to that. He's feeling the political heat at home. He's entered into a conflict that he cannot find a way out of, and he will look to that man walking by his right for help in that, despite the fact that he says he doesn't need China. The question to him will be, well, what are you going to do if not seek China's help? Because it's been 10 weeks and more, and he's struggling to find a solution to the Strait of Hormuz blockage, and struggling to find the exit door from that particular conflict. There you go. He likes that. Smiles from the US president as the youngsters enter the fray. Welcome, they are shouting to Donald Trump. We saw that last night. Welcome, welcome, warm welcome. That was a shout of students from Beijing universities yesterday. School-age youngsters this morning, but no less enthusiastic.
1: Yeah.
0: Smiles and applause from the US president. And he seems to be enjoying the warmth of the Beijing welcome that he is receiving.
1: Absolutely. James, thank you for joining us from Beijing. That was James Matthews, our US correspondent, live in Beijing for us. You're just seeing on your screens now as part of this arrival ceremony, President Xi Jinping with President Trump clearly enjoying that welcome from the children. They've got Chinese flags and US flags there as they welcome the US president. We're going to go back live to our guest in Beijing, Dr. Zhao Yuken. Thank you for keeping with us, Dr. Zhao. I just want to talk to you for a moment about one of our other guests who we just had on a few minutes ago. He was talking about how some of the potential trade agreements that could be reached would be considered low-hanging fruit. I mean, when it comes to this trip, this two-day trip for Donald Trump here in Beijing, I mean, what's your perspective on the kind of easy win, as it were, for both sides? And what do you think are the more thorny, more difficult wins that might be quite difficult to negotiate?
2: Mm-hmm. First of all, I think the so-called easy or easy wins to get. Of course, I think the priority for both Beijing and Washington is trade issue, right? And we try to extend the ceasefire of the trade disputes, so of the tariff. So this is the most important thing, I think. And the second is, I guess, Washington wants very much that China purchases the U.S. agriculture products, energy products, all those things. So this is, I guess, it's one of the outcomes that very possible to happen to get. And another complicated issue is the so-called Chinese investment in the United States. President Trump, he himself very much wants to have this. But in Washington and in some states within the United States, I think the attitude is not very positive. So Washington says that through this summit, through this visit, there will be two mechanisms established. One is Board of Trade. The other is Board of Investment. I think if there are some mechanisms like these two has been built, that will be good for stabilizing of trade and economic relationship between our two countries. And because my impression is previously the Trump administration was not interested in building mechanisms for dialogues between our two countries, especially they were not interested. They are not interested to use the mechanisms that were built by the Biden administration. So if these two mechanisms can be built this time, that will be good. And other things, I think, from Beijing's perspective, it's for sure President Xi Jinping will raise the Taiwan question. this is the most important and sensitive issue in China-U.S. bilateral relationship. And right now, the Trump administration last year, at the end of last year, had passed a very big military package to Taiwan, which Beijing opposed fiercely. And so this topic for sure will appear in the summit. And if the Trump administration continues to send other big package, military package to Taiwan and try to strengthen their military ties with Taiwan, Beijing will have very stronger countermeasures on the United States. And other issues like AI, so-called those global challenges, Iran, AI, and also climate change, I think. These kind of issues, so-called global challenges, the Chinese side will raise these topics, but I don't know whether they will have agreement. I guess possibly very difficult. But they need to talk with each other about that. And the other thing is that we have noticed that the defense minister Hexas is also in the group. I hope

0: there will be specific outcomes coming out of this summit. But anyway, if they are talking with each other, that's the good news. Yeah.
1: Yeah, so you talk a lot about Taiwan and some of our guests have been explaining some of the significance and obviously the Chinese perspective and the US perspective, very, very, very different. Now, the US position has always been this kind of strategic ambiguity when it comes to Taiwan. And you were talking about, the US arms sales to Taiwan, that aid package, and you said Beijing countermeasures potentially on the US if the US were to kind of follow through with that package. I mean, talk to me a bit more about that and what you would expect Beijing perhaps to do or to consider doing even.
0: I would say, just as you said, that the US policy is strategic ambiguity, right? But these days, I think, actually, the U.S. policy is one China policy. Beijing's policy is one China principle. They're different. But there is same part. It's one China. It's one China. But right now, I think the Washington is trying to hollowing out the one China policy. And Beijing has already taken strong countermeasures. For example, Beijing has put sanction on some defense companies in the United States who sell whose weapons the weapons that made by those companies were sold to Taiwan, and so this kind of sanctions will continue if the Trump administration is going to send another big military package to Taiwan. Yeah.
1: I mean, I suppose then, that's the Chinese perspective on that. But for the people of Taiwan, many of them who believe, that it's not part of China and it's a separate entity in itself, I mean, surely any softening of that, rhetoric or even a nod toward that from the US and from Trump would be a huge concern for many people in Taiwan.
0: Mm-hmm. I would say, first of all, as you said, there are some people, they don't think Taiwan is a part of China, but I would say a lot of people, they have been educated by the Taiwan authorities that Taiwan is not a part of China. And if you read those history textbooks, those other textbooks, that they would try to, the Taiwan authorities, the DPP authorities would try to change the history, the real history. And so it's the education problem. And also, if you read the recent poll in Taiwan, it's a big change.
1: Let me just push you back on that for a second, because you your argument is that people in Taiwan have been educated that Taiwan is not a part of China, but their argument would be the absolute opposite, that people in China have been educated that Taiwan is part of China. So you can see why actually you can just flip that argument on its head immediately, no?
0: Right. But if you go to the international law, if you go to the United Nations, Taiwan is a part of China. So that's the thing. A lot of the Western observers, they don't think Taiwan is a part of China because they don't understand, they don't read the Chinese history. It's complicated, but you need to learn and study the history. Then you can have a kind of a correct image. And also, I would say that I mentioned the recent poll in Taiwan. The new chairwoman of Kuomintang, the opposition party, the biggest opposition party in Taiwan. She recently visited Beijing, the mainland, and met with President Xi Jinping. And after her visit, when she went back to Taiwan, the poll has shown there were more than 22% of the Taiwan people, which means 4 million of Taiwan people, support one country, two systems, peaceful reunification and one country, two systems, if that can avoid a war between the two sides across the strait. So the so-called people's mind changed rapidly. Right now, the mainland's policy is not to take Taiwan back by military means. It's trying to have the integrated development between the two sides across the strait. We try to have more Taiwanese

0: to come to the mainland, to live here, to work here, to study here, to understand what the political system here is in the mainland, and try to have their own perception. And if you like it, you can stay here. If you don't like, you can go back to Taiwan. It's free. So I think it's important for the two people on the two sides across the street
1: Dr.
0: to build
1: Zhao,
0: a common memory.
1: we are going to have to leave it there. Thank you very much for joining us. We're going to go live to what is looking like the meeting room where Donald Trump and President Xi Jinping will be speaking, and we'll be bringing those images to you live. Now, let's bring in James Matthews while we wait for those leaders to kind of file in and get themselves settled. I mean, James, I didn't have time to come back enough really on Dr. Zhao for a moment there, but she was talking about the Chinese perspective on Taiwan and the fact that they believe that China is the kind of mainland here. And what I was trying to argue is, of course, people in Taiwan would absolutely dispute that. And this is exactly a demonstration of how difficult some of these conversations are going to be about Taiwan between the US and China.
2: Yes, Mari, I think you're right. I think people in Taiwan will be watching this through their fingers, frankly. They look at Donald Trump and they see a president who has been less committal to Taiwan's defense than his predecessors. Marco Rubio, incidentally, Secretary of State, he seems impressed with the surroundings. Interestingly, Mari, and we'll come back to Taiwan, but Rubio, he's actually been sanctioned twice by the Chinese, and the sanctions include being barred from entry. The way they have got round this to enable the Secretary of State of the United States to be in that room is the Chinese have tweaked the spelling of his surname. So essentially, they've adjusted the paperwork. That has enabled him to join Pete Hegseth, Secretary of War, Stephen Miller, his president, when Donald Trump arrives in the room, having climbed those stairs. Scott Besant, you can see central frame, speaking to David Perdue, the US ambassador to China, waiting for the president's arrival. He did have quite the show, didn't he? Top-level stuff from the Chinese, with the involvement of school children shouting, "War, welcome, welcome, warm welcome." A display by the People's Liberation Army Honor Guard Battalion. And there he is, Donald Trump, in the room for discussions with President Xi of China. The superpowers come together for a meeting that is super important for all number of reasons. We spoke about Iran, Mari, and I do wonder if the Chinese help out Donald Trump on Iran, on clearing the blockage in the Strait of Hormuz, what is the payback? The question in Taiwan is, does that rebound on us? Does Donald Trump trade political capital over Taiwan in return for favors, Chinese favors on Iran? Donald Trump, as I said, he doesn't appear as committed as his predecessors have been to Taiwan's defense. Biden, Bush before him, made it clear they would come to Taiwan's defense if China attacked. Donald Trump, not so much. He
1: James,
2: has left room for doubt.
1: we are just going to cut away for a moment because I think we are going to get some live audio from this meeting with some live translation from the two presidents, President Trump and President Xi Jinping. So we're going to try and listen in.
3: 我们会面，现在可以说是举世瞩目。
1: Well, we're just going to wait for that translation to get set up so we can understand what is being said here. But you can see they've all got their earpieces in, presumably, so they can hear the live translation. You've got those live images of not just President Trump, but also Pete Hegseth on your screen there, the Defense Secretary for the US, Marco Rubio, Secretary of State, of course, the US President there as well, Scott Bessent, Treasury Secretary, and all the top team there. We're going to wait until we can get the English translation of this meeting, where we can then really be a fly on the wall for this. But as James was just outlining, some of the difficulties, of course, in the discussions that are going to be having in the next day or two between the US and China, and how, of course, both sides are going to try to jostle and push for other things that are in their interest. Let's see if we can listen now, see if we've got the translation.
3: I always believe that our two countries have more common interests than differences. Success in one is an opportunity for the other. Stable bilateral relationship is good for the world. China and the United States both stand to gain from cooperation and lose from confrontation. We should be partners, not rivals. We should help each other succeed and prosper together and find the right way for major countries to get along well with each other in the new era. Mr. President, I look forward to our discussions on major issues important to our two countries and the world. And working together with you to set the course for and steer the giant ship of China-U.S. relations so as to make 2026 a historic landmark year that opens up a new chapter in China-U.S. relations. I will pause here and hand over to you, Mr. President. Thank you.
4: Well, President Xi, I want to thank you very much. First of all, that was an honor like few have ever seen before. And I think I was particularly impressed by those children. They were happy. They were beautiful. The military is obvious. It couldn't be better. But those children were amazing, and they represent so much. And I know they represent so much to you. You and I have known each other now for a long time. In fact, the longest relationship of our two countries that any president and president has had. And that's, to me, an honor. We've had a fantastic relationship. We've gotten along. When there were difficulties, we worked it out. I would call you, and you would call me. And whenever we had a problem, people don't know, whenever we had a problem, we worked it out very quickly. We're going to have a fantastic future together. Such respect for China, the job you've done. You're a great leader. I say it to everybody. You're a great leader. Sometimes people don't like me saying it, but I say it anyway because it's true. I only say the truth. And I just want to say on behalf of all of the great delegation that we have the greatest businessmen, the biggest, and I guess the best in the world. We have amazing people, and they're all with me. Every single one of them, we ask the top 30 in the world, every single one of them said yes. And I didn't want the second or the third in the company. I wanted only the top. And they're here today to pay respects to you and to China. And they look forward to trade and doing business. And it's going to be totally reciprocal on our behalf. So I really look very much forward to our discussion. It's a big discussion. There are those that say this is maybe the biggest summit ever. They can never remember anything like it. I can say in the United States, people aren't talking about anything else. But it's an honor to be with you. It's an honor to be your friend. And the relationship between China and the USA is going to be better than ever before. Thank you very much. Thank you.
1: So those were the remarks from both leaders, President Xi Jinping and also President Trump. Now, what was interesting was President Trump said it was a landmark year opening up US-China relations. That was the perspective. And also he talked about how he liked the children. They looked happy. He noted that military presence there and how kind of impressive it was, I suppose. And he says, we're going to have a fantastic future together. He says it's the biggest summit ever. And in the US, people aren't talking about anything else. And I think that might be a bit of a stretch, but nonetheless, classic Trumpian style there in terms of the rhetoric and the hyperbole about how amazing this is. But nonetheless, it is significant, and it is the first bilateral meeting between a US president and a Chinese president for 9 years. And the last time it was, of course, Donald Trump himself in 2017. And I think what was really interesting about that was Trump was very, very complimentary. He was very positive about the US relationship with China and how much they're looking forward to discussing trade and their relationship going forward. Of course, now we are waiting to see what comes out of this meeting. The rhetoric is one thing, the actions and the actual proof of the pudding is in the eating, of course. But nonetheless, I mean, the messaging between those two leaders was very warm, very friendly. And essentially, let's get down to business and see what we can do for each other and ourselves, I suppose. Now, those are the images you're just seeing on your screen there from the latest moments in that meeting, that bilateral, expanded bilateral meeting between President Xi Jinping and President Trump. Let's go back to Beijing with our US correspondent, James Matthews, who's been waiting for us there. James, I mean, what did you make of those remarks and what the two leaders were saying to one another? What did you glean from that?
2: I was struck by how effusive Donald Trump was in complimenting President Xi, I mean, talking up their relationship as old buddies. And I can hear that voice in President Xi's head saying, hang on a minute, are you the same guy who, when you first came to power,
1: correspondent James Matthews, who's been waiting for us there. James, I mean, what did you make of those remarks and what the two leaders were saying to one another? What did you glean from that?
2: I was struck by how effusive Donald Trump was in complimenting President Xi. I mean, talking up their relationship as old buddies. And I can hear that voice in President Xi's head saying, hang on a minute, are you the same guy who, when you first came to power, launched a trade war against this country, who tried to strong-arm China into a submission that benefited your country and certainly didn't mine? You know, and then, of course, in the intervening years, Mary, China has learned lessons, has become more resilient, defiant, assertive in its dealings with the United States. That's the wider context to all of this. And fast forward to today, and we have a US president who could not be more complimentary. Let's just look at what Xi had to say to him, talking about as the once-in-a-century transformation accelerates and the international landscape, he said, is marked by both change and turmoil, the world once again stands at a crossroads. Certainly, he's talking up the importance and significance of this meeting. Can China, he said, and the United States transcend the Thucydides trap, I may have mispronounced that, Mary, and establish a new paradigm, he said, for relations between major powers? Can we join hands, he said, to tackle global challenges and inject greater stability into the world? Can we, he said, with the well-being of our peoples and the future of humanity in mind, jointly forge a bright future for our bilateral relations? These are questions posed by history, by the world, and by the people. They are also the answers to the challenges of our time, and the leaders of major powers must jointly provide. He spoke about looking forward to working together with Trump to steer the giant ship of US-China relations. A stable bilateral relationship, he said, would be good for the world. We should be partners, not rivals. So that was the message from Xi to Trump, very direct and setting out a platform for building relations as he sees it. Donald Trump, more colourful in his language, certainly more affectionate, that's for sure. And he said, spoke about his reception. Clearly he was touched by it, tickled by it. The military can't be better. But it's the children, he said, that obviously hit home with him. He said, we've known each other a long time, the longest president-to-president relationship that there had been in US-China history.

0: But a great leader. People don't like me saying it, but it's the truth. The top 30 businessmen are here to pay their respects to you and China, he said, to do business. Some say it's maybe the biggest summit ever. In the US, people aren't talking about anything else. I can tell you, Mari, I've just come from the US, and they are talking about much beyond this particular summit. Trump finished by saying, it's an honour to be with you, to be your friend. The relationship between US and China is going to be better than ever before. So there you go. An effusive Donald Trump. That is the way he speaks, to be fair. And we have heard him strike that tone, use that kind of flowery, affectionate language. So that's not a first by any means from Donald Trump. Yeah. But in this context, in this meeting, in that room, I just wonder about the tone that he has struck as he faces very tough negotiations moving forward. If that's the tone that he carries through the discussions today and tomorrow, it may be that some wonder about the content, about what he has to offer President Xi, if that is a sense of how he is approaching their relationship. Talked up as very warm, talked up as old friends. I'm not sure that that's the way President Xi sees it. Of course, it may be very different when the cameras are away from the room. But what it definitely does do is give us a sense of the Trump approach in this. Trump, the China hawk in his first term. Trump who returns to Beijing as the China healer. He needs to build bridges, to heal relations, to earn the trust of the United States, to interact in a constructive way on business terms and on matters such as the Iran war, such as avoiding any kind of conflict around Taiwan.
1: Yeah,
0: he needs
1: James
0: to move forward in a constructive way. One wonders whether he went just a tad too far in terms of the opening exchanges.
1: Yeah, we'll have to see, I suppose. Let's see what comes out of the next 24 hours, James. Thank you so much for sticking with us, James. Now, we're just going to go over to Dr. Oriana Skylar-Mastro, Centre Fellow and Director of the Indo-Pacific Policy Lab for the Freeman Spolodgy Institute for International Studies at Stanford University. Thank you so much for joining us. I don't know if you managed to catch some of those opening remarks there between the two leaders. And if you did, what did you make of it?
2: Well, there was nothing surprising about those opening remarks, right? Xi Jinping had already something extremely scripted in which he's talking kind of in code about the new era. All of that is saying that, you know, China's rising is going to be the new great power. The United States basically has to learn to live with that. But it's said in a very pleasant, diplomatic and indirect way. And then Donald Trump, President Trump, comes in with what seemed to be a little bit of that off the cuff style of his first impressions that were mainly very personal, right? It wasn't really about the role of the United States in the world or even U.S.-China relations, but about how important he was and how important his relationship was. And of course, putting the business and econ relation first with bringing those 30 business leaders with him. So they seem to be off to the start that everyone thought they would of Xi Jinping sort of playing things a little bit close hold. Donald Trump being very effusive about trying to reset this relationship moving forward.
1: Yeah, absolutely. I mean, some of those opening remarks from Trump, I mean, James was just outlining there how warm they were, how, you know, maybe would have raised some eyebrows. I mean, he was talking about how, you know, nobody realizes how, you know, kind of close we are and we ring each other all the time. We fix problems over the phone. I mean, I don't know if Xi Jinping would want that to necessarily be characterized in that way. But I suppose it maybe suggests that actually Donald Trump wants something from China at the moment on this trip, and therefore is trying to use flattery as much as possible, perhaps to, you know, warm up that relationship and potentially try and let that introduce the tone that is, please help me with the Strait of Hormuz.
2: Well, you know, business negotiations are very different than geopolitics. You know, in the econ sense, the world that President Trump is more used to, it's very a win-win, right? Positive sum situation. You can make some money, I can make some money if we have this deal. But when it comes to geopolitics, there's a lot of issue areas in which China and the United States have a conflict of interest. And if China makes advancements towards their objectives, it means the United States has a hard time making advancements towards theirs. And so this type of what I would consider a more business approach of, you know, let's set the stage, let's have a banquet, let's have some drinks, we're going to be friends, so maybe we can sign a deal later. It doesn't actually really get at the heart at some of the more difficult situations that China and the United States is facing, such like, you know, over Taiwan or even the U.S. War in Iran.
1: Yeah, I mean, absolutely. It's difficult, isn't it? Because on one hand, the rhetoric is very positive, and it looks like, you know, if you just listen to those few words from the leaders, it all sounds it's going to be tickety-boo. But nonetheless, as you say, there are lots and lots of thorny issues that both sides are going to want to deal with and discuss, and are not going to necessarily see eye to eye very, very easily. I mean, if we're just talking about trade, for instance, let's not forget it wasn't that long ago that Donald Trump basically waged a trade war on China that escalated, ended up being a tit-for-tat situation. China then trying to weaponize its monopoly on rare earth minerals, for instance. And so actually, how realistic do you think it is that some of this, what other people have said is kind of low-hanging fruit in terms of the trade negotiations that might happen, could actually come to fruition? Or do you think we're all being far too optimistic about that?
2: Well, at the very least, people don't have the expectation anymore that if we have some agreements with this, you know, low-hanging fruit, things are a bit easier, that that will build trust between the two sides and make it easier for us to address the more thorny issues. I think decades and decades of diplomacy with China demonstrates that that's not really the case. I think that it's very clear that President Trump wants this reset with China, and he is signaling to Xi Jinping that he wants to be able to say that this summit went well. And so to a certain degree, that suggests that regardless of how things go behind closed doors, President Trump, like he said, they have the best relationship ever, the longest relationship. No one's talking more about this summit. You know, they're not talking about anything else. I think kind of regardless of what happens behind closed doors, we're still going to see that very positive spin for the public coming out of it. And whatever the United States manages to agree to in the realm of trade and in economics, even if it's not enough, even if it's just a commitment to do something that then China doesn't really fulfill in the end, the Trump administration is going to present it to the world as a win.
1: Yeah, of course, absolutely. But both sides are going to want to try and at least sell whatever happened as a win. I mean, finally, just a final question for you. When it comes to the next 24, 48 hours, what are you looking out for specifically that would give you an indication of what has happened and how some of those negotiations behind closed doors will have gone?
2: You know, honestly, I'm looking a bit less at how the negotiations go between China and the United States. And I'm very interested in how China is positioning itself vis-a-vis the United States to enhance its role in the world overall. Like, how are they going to leverage or spin whatever happens at this summit in their discussions with U.S. partners and allies, in their discussions with countries in the developing world to try to get a leg up in those relationships, whether it be in trade or security, that they can go back and say, well, listen, you know, the United States and China, we're now on the same page about some of these things, so you should get in line too. Or, you know, the United States and China, we have a good economic relationship, so you should feel comfortable investing in China, you know, more and more. So I'm very curious with how the rhetoric and what the next steps are going to be with China in terms of how they leverage this summit to improve their position in relationships with other countries.
1: Absolutely. Well, thank you so much for joining us, Dr. Oriana Schuyler-Mastro.
2: Thank you for having me.
1: Well, next on Sky News, we'll have more, of course, on Donald Trump's visit to China.
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1: Well, we're going to stick with our top story, which is Donald Trump, the US president, on his visit to Beijing. He's currently in a bilateral meeting with the Chinese president, President Xi Jinping, of course. And we just had those live images of him arriving and having those opening remarks between the two leaders. Let's go back to Beijing and speak to our US correspondent, James Matthews, who's there for us. James, thanks so much for sticking with us. I mean, for a second, when it comes to those opening remarks. I mean, you were talking about how almost intimate they were, weren't they, in terms of, you know, Donald Trump using his usual hyperbole, basically saying, me and Xi Jinping, you know, we ring each other all the time, we're good friends, we fix our issues together. I mean, what did you make of the tone there? Is that really Donald Trump buttering up the Chinese to try and get what he wants? Or is that just kind of classic Trump?
0: I think it's typical Trump. I mean, he is a man prone to hype, prone to over-affection. He's a businessman, you know, and he wrote the book The Art of the Deal, and The Art of the Deal in his book is flattery, buttering up the man sitting across the table, man or woman sitting across the table from you. And that's, you know, that in large part actually is an American thing, isn't it? You know, words that don't necessarily carry the weight in the United States, as perhaps they do here, and maybe that's a danger. But, you know, Mary, we've seen the first couple of minutes of this meeting. Clearly, things will get more serious as they begin to engage properly. But I'm somewhat surprised. Donald Trump, a man who is so attuned to the optics of an occasion like this, to be seen to be the partner in this superpower relationship that is flattering, that is seen to be the more effusive, the more complimentary. I do wonder how that plays with the wider audience, given that this is all about who's the daddy. This is about an arm wrestle of the superpowers, and it's important for those individuals in terms of their audiences at home. It's certainly important to Trump back in the United States. It's important to him to be seen as walking into that room and carrying the authority of a president who can leave that room with what he wants, with his interests preserved. There was something interesting from President Xi, actually, and words perhaps mean more. They're scripted more carefully by the Chinese than perhaps they are by the US president. And there was something interesting that struck me about Xi, this metaphor about a once-in-a-century transformation. He rolled that out once again. It's a refrain frequently used by him in recent years, but there's a contrast between its use with Putin and its use with Trump. He met Putin in 2023. When saying goodbye, he famously said to Putin, "Right now there are changes, the like of which we haven't seen for 100 years. We are the ones driving these changes together." That sounded like a solid friendship. Contrast that with what he said to Donald Trump. He said this: "As the once-in-a-century transformation accelerates and the international landscape is marked by both change and turmoil, the world once again stands at a crossroads." So a contrast in content and in tone there, I think. That's Xi standing shoulder to shoulder with Putin. That's also Xi looking at Trump and telling him, listen, we're facing once in a generation, once in a century transformation, and it's important that we get through it. But he's not necessarily classifying Donald Trump as his partner in that particular process. So, interesting, bearing in mind that the Chinese think very carefully about every last word that is uttered between that pair. Certainly, the opening script that is spoken by their president, perhaps it characterises the way that Xi is approaching this, keeping Trump at arm's length, viewing him not as as a bosom buddy in transformational change, but very much as the adversary he has been throughout his presidency in terms one and two. And I think that underpins these talks, that mistrust that will never disappear. China had its fingers burned by Donald Trump in his first term, and it stood up to Trump. It has learned how to handle him to a large degree. And that's why they are where they are, in a situation where they have to come together to interact and to build a relationship that had broken down. There is an uneasy peace between the two. They will talk about trade, where they go from here. They will talk about probably extending the trade truce. Tariffs, they're on pause. I expect that to continue. There's talk about boards of trade, boards of investment. I can see that being in the wish of the Americans, essentially, to keep an eye on the business that is done between these two countries, bearing in mind the mistrust. So I expect that might be a quick result today, but in terms of the bigger picture and the bigger challenges, that may take some time. More meetings like this, possibly in Washington later this year. That's where Trump, that's where Xi is headed for the return meeting. But on Iran, on key subject areas like Taiwan, that's going to take time. Certainly on Taiwan, Murray, it's an incremental process for the Chinese. They're not in a hurry. They are pursuing a policy of patience politically when it comes to Taiwan's unification. And what they would be looking for, I think, is a change in the conversation, a change in the framing of it from Trump's point of view. That phrase, America does not support Taiwanese independence, we've heard that. I do wonder if we will hear a change in that. Does Donald Trump emerge from this meeting saying that he is opposed to Taiwanese independence. That would be a difference in language. It would be a significant shift, and it would shift the starting point for future discussions on Taiwan. That's what the Chinese are after from Donald Trump, and that's something to look for going forward.
1: Yeah, absolutely, James. I mean, we just had a guest on who was talking, kind of outlining how much there were conflicts of interests between, you know, the US and China, and how actually finding a way to make a deal isn't as easy as Trump makes out, because this isn't just business. And actually, what she was arguing was if one nation gets what they want and does well, well, inevitably, the other nation doesn't. And I suppose, therefore, actually, with these two superpowers, this isn't just a typical business deal that Donald Trump perhaps is used to doing. This is geopolitics, this is diplomacy, and this is, therefore, it is more complicated, isn't it?
0: It is, and that is very much the bigger picture in terms of how the tectonic plates shift geopolitically. Because China is exploiting America's difficulties over Iran and the general difficulties that the United States faces,
1: James,
0: in terms of.
1: We are going to have to leave it there. I'm so sorry we ran out of time.
0: Competition.
1: Well, next on Sky News, we'll have more on Donald Trump's visit to China, where the two leaders have just met.

0: Good morning. Well, Donald Trump and Xi Jinping have begun their highly anticipated summit in Beijing with plenty of pomp as the leaders of the two superpowers came together. Well, it all began with a handshake as the Chinese president extended his hand to Trump at the foot of the stairs to the Great Hall of People. Xi Jinping then led Donald Trump past a military formation on their way inside. And the pair then exchanged warm remarks to begin the summit.
1: This year is the 250th anniversary of American independence. Congratulations to you and to the American people. I always believe that our two countries have more common interests than differences. Success in one is an opportunity for the other, and a stable bilateral relationship is good for the world. China and the United States both stand to gain from cooperation and lose from confrontation. We should be partners, not rivals. We should help each other succeed and prosper together and find the right way for major countries to get along well with each other in the new era. Mr. President, I look forward to our discussions on major issues important to our two countries and the world, and working together with you to set the course for and steer the giant ship of China-U.S. relations so as to make 2026 a historic landmark year that opens up a new chapter in China-U.S. relations. I will pause here and hand over to you, Mr. President. Thank you.
2: Well, President Xi, I want to thank you very much. First of all, that was an honor like few have ever seen before. And I think I was particularly impressed by those children. They were happy. They were beautiful. The military is obvious. It couldn't be better. But those children were amazing, and they represent so much. And I know they represent so much to you. You and I have known each other now for a long time. In fact, the longest relationship of our two countries that any president and president has had, and that's to me an honor. We've had a fantastic relationship. We've gotten along. When there were difficulties, we worked it out. I would call you, and you would call me, and whenever we had a problem, people don't know, whenever we had a problem, we worked it out very quickly. We're going to have a fantastic future together. Such respect for China, the job you've done. You're a great leader. I say it to everybody. You're a great leader. Sometimes people don't like me saying it, but I say it anyway because it's true. I only say the truth. And I just want to say on behalf of all of the great delegation that we have the greatest businessmen, the biggest, and I guess the best in the world. We have amazing people, and they're all with me. Every single one of them, we asked the top 30 in the world, every single one of them said yes. And I didn't want the second or the third in the company. I wanted only the top. And they're here today to pay respects to you and to China. And they look forward to trade and doing business. And it's going to be totally reciprocal on our behalf. So I really look very much forward to our discussion. It's a big discussion. There are those that say this is maybe the biggest summit ever. They can never remember anything like it. It's, I can say, in the United States, it's people aren't talking about anything else. But it's an honor to be with you. It's an honor to be your friend. And the relationship between China and the USA is going to be better than ever before. Thank you very much. Thank you.
0: Well, joining me now is Chairman of the Harvard China Fund, William Kirby. William Kirby, thank you so much for joining us. I hope you managed to just watch that clip we were playing a couple of moments ago. What did you make of those opening remarks from the two leaders? I mean, Donald Trump there basically saying President Xi's a great leader, even though people don't like him saying it. Did you find that surprising?
3: No. I think there's very little that President Trump would do that would surprise me. But I think President Xi began by discussing the interests of the two countries and how they were more in parallel than in conflict from his point of view. And President Trump talked above all about the personal relationship between the two leaders There are different ways of managing international relations, and both of those approaches are extremely important. Countries do have permanent interests, but the activities and actions of individual leaders also matter enormously. So I think it's a, no matter, you know, despite all of the negativity that one reads, particularly in the American press about this visit, I think it's a very good thing that the president of the United States and the president of China are meeting. To much better than not to meet.
0: Okay, so when it comes to, you know, what you've been talking about in terms of some of the coverage in the US media, for instance, there's been a lot of talk about the power balance between these two global superpowers here, and the fact that many people have argued Donald Trump is weakened, really, in his position by what's happening in the Strait of Hormuz and the conflict ongoing in the Middle East, even though, of course, there is a ceasefire, that the oil catastrophe is not over. I mean, what's your perspective on that? Did you glean anything from those opening remarks in terms of that power balance between those two men?
3: No, I'm not from those opening remarks. Very professional and very predictable on the part of President Xi and also on the part of President Trump. There are certain areas, without question, in which the United States has put itself into an unenviable position by beginning this war with Iran without a clear outcome. But on the issues that are first and foremost in President Trump's mind, which have, as usual, to do mostly with trade, not so much with geopolitics, at least that's the agenda as he has set it out for this meeting, I think that's not entirely separable from the power political relations, but it has a logic of its own. And if the United States and China can begin on that front to have a more professional and more predictable relationship in our trade one with another, then that can set a standard for other areas in which we need to cooperate. It's the volatility and the unpredictability, particularly of American policy, that have done so much to destabilize this relationship in the last year and a half.
0: Well, I suppose then you talk about the volatility and then the unpredictability of the Trump administration, essentially. And James Matthews, our US correspondent, a few minutes ago was just talking about how China has had their fingers burned before by the US. So I suppose the question might be, what would incentivize China to trust the US this time? What would incentivize China to trust the US as a kind of predictable partner when so far there's been a lot of unpredictability?
3: Well, I think one would have to go back to the first Cold War and the lessons, for example, in the nuclear treaties between the United States and the Soviet Union. The phrase then was trust, but verify. And to ensure that a deal, as President Trump likes to say about international agreements, that a deal is actually kept, and indeed by both sides. In the first Trump administration, there was an agreement for between the United States and China that both sides, not just the American side, did not fully adhere to. And I would hope that in this case, you would have something that would stick and not be renegotiated within 3 to 6 months period of time. Then the goodwill and the resetting of the mood of the relationship, which is really what this visit is all about, then this will have been wasted, a wasted opportunity. I hope that won't be the case.
0: So trust, but verify. I mean, it's an interesting line there. When it comes to trust between these two leaders, though, it appears that the relationship really has evolved over the years. You've had several guests on so far this morning talking about how Donald Trump's position to China really has shifted quite extraordinarily, one might argue. And now suddenly he talks as if, you know, the two nations are the closest of friends, which, of course, is an oversimplification.
3: Well, you know, the leading American presidents in the realm of foreign policy and relations with China have always tried to take the long view, not the short view. President Roosevelt believed in 1945 that China would be a great power. And he was the one who insisted that China be a member, a founding member of the United Nations and of all the international agreements that set the post-World War II order in place. President Nixon came to that point of view when he visited China in 1972. President Reagan, having campaigned against China in his first campaign for the presidency, turned around and embraced a very warm third communique between the United States and China. And so I think you see, you know, presidents who can are the capacity to take a longer view of this most important bilateral relationship, today the most important in the world, understand that what these two great powers have to work and have to live together and have to cooperate wherever possible. So it's a, I think it's, there is so much negativity in the American Congress and so much negativity, quite frankly, stirred up by the rhetoric of the first Trump administration about China, that it's important, and I think this visit maybe helped, that the president will push back on this a bit by his actions, but let us hope also that when he comes home, also by his deeds, and that we will have to wait and see.
0: Well, William Kirby, thank you so much for joining us on Sky News.
3: It's been a pleasure to join you.
0: Well, let's go back now to Dr. Zhao Yukun, who is director of the Institute for Taiwan, Hong Kong and Macau Studies. Dr. Zhao, thank you so much for sticking with us this morning. I wanted to ask you, we've had so many guests on in the past hour talking about the relationship between the US and China and giving their take. And I suppose my question to you is, those opening remarks that we've seen from those two leaders, what do you think that signified to you?
4: First of all, I think I'm very much impressed by the one phrase that mentioned by President Xi, which is new paradigm of China-US relations. And I think there are several reasons why we think we need a new paradigm. Actually, we have debated about this topic here in Shanghai and in Beijing among the academic community. I think right now the world has changed rapidly. It's very different comparing with the Cold War era. And the technology developed so fast, so rapidly. We are now facing AI. How to deal with AI, right? The relationship between human and AI. And then the world, though right now a lot of people, they are opposing to have the super globalization. However, we still should understand all the countries are closely connected with each other. So it's very difficult, for example, for China and the US to decouple with each other. And also there are, besides those sovereign nation states, there are so many non-governmental actors in the current international community. So they are also playing a big role in shape the future of the world, the future of the international order. So the world has changed. And this is the first reason that we need to have a new paradigm for China-US relations, not to copy the model of US-Soviet Union's relationship. The second is right now the power balance between China and the United States has also changed. A lot of topics on this have been discussed previously by your guests. So I don't want to re-elaborate. So here we need a new paradigm. So I hope that this summit can pave the way for the two sides to go into this direction jointly. And second is I've heard a word from a previous guest that it's about primacy. The US would try to keep its primacy in the world. And personally, I don't like this word. Because I don't think at the current stage, the current world, the United States is able to keep its primacy in Asia Pacific or in other parts of the world. And the word of primacy, I think most comes from the Cold War era. And right now it's very different. And for example, just now, I agree with what Professor William Kirby said a lot. I agree with him, but he also talked about trust but verify, right? During the first Cold War, he used the word first Cold War between the United States and Soviet Union. I would say China is not the second Soviet Union. So China-US relations will be very different comparing with Soviet Union-US relationship.
5: Okay.
4: China does not try to build a camp, like to divide the world into two camps, that one is led by the United States, one is led by China.
5: Okay.
4: It's not China's approach.
5: Dr. Zhao,
4: we
5: are going to have to leave it there, but we thank you so much for your time. Well, we're going to go back to Beijing with US correspondent James Matthews. James, I don't know if you've managed to hear any of what our guests have been talking about, but one thing I found really interesting from William Kirby, our guest a few minutes ago, was he was talking about the increased unpredictability and volatility of the US and really how China's trying to negotiate that. And I suppose really to an extent that is setting the tone for this meeting, is it not?
6: Yeah, I think that provides the wider context for all of this, Mari. You have China sitting back and watching developments in the United States, watching fractured alliances, a president who has undermined to a large extent the old familiar world order. And China seeks to exploit that. China is presenting itself as the stable steward who can steer the world, the global economy, in a consistent, predictable, and more safe way. So

0: around the Iran war, it's China playing the long game that exploits American interests. And that's the bigger picture, the shifting of tectonic plates when it comes to the geopolitics and all of this. And China is content to play a long game in all of that. Yes, it sees its future doing business with the Americans, but very much doing business on its terms. And that's what the substance of the negotiations will be around. Trump comes here having to make up some ground, looking for a favour on Iran, which, you know, is a weakness for him going into this, having to ask the Chinese for a favour even before they sit down. So huge implications of what comes from these talks. I don't expect any big results quickly. That's perhaps for future meetings. We will get agreements to some degree, Board of Trade, Board of Investment, perhaps. But today it's about building bridges. But be in no doubt, despite the friendly words we've had from both sides, these are two adversaries who sit down in self-interest.
1: Absolutely. James Matthews, our US correspondent, live for us in Beijing for that invaluable analysis. Now, just if you have been catching up this morning, we've been bringing you live reporting on that meeting between the US President Donald Trump and the Chinese President Xi Jinping. They are currently in a bilateral meeting behind closed doors, but had those opening remarks in which both leaders were very warm in their rhetoric and the way that they spoke about one another. Now, we are going to recap some of our top stories. Donald Trump and Xi Jinping have begun their highly anticipated summit in Beijing with plenty of pomp as the leaders of the two superpowers came together. Now, this is Sky News coming up. The first six British passengers from a hantavirus hit cruise ship have been cleared to return home, where they'll continue their isolation.
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1: Nigel Farage will face an investigation by the Common Standards Watchdog over a £5 million gift from a donor. The money was given to him by a Thailand-based British cryptocurrency billionaire in early 2024, before he announced he would stand for Parliament. Now, the Reform leader insists the money didn't need to be declared because it was for his own personal security and wasn't political. Well, Sky's deputy political editor Sam Coates explains.
4: Nigel Farage is potentially facing quite serious trouble

0: The Parliamentary Commissioner for Standards, effectively the Common Sleaze watchdog, has announced that he is investigating, fully investigating, the gift that Nigel Farage received, £5 million, just before the 2024 general election from the Thai crypto billionaire Christopher Harborne. Now, this is controversial because the Commons rules say that MPs need to declare all their donations that are made in the 12 months up to them becoming an MP. But Reform UK and Nigel Farage say this isn't a donation. It was a gift given personally with no strings attached from the Thai-based Brit in order to help Nigel Farage with his security. Opposition figures have cried foul, say that Christopher Harborne for years has been a donor to a range of political parties and, well, Nigel Farage is a politician, so how could it not be a donation? Daniel Greenberg will now consider the case. This all matters because the powers that Daniel Greenberg has, if he finds that Nigel Farage has broken the rules and he decides that this is one of the more serious offences that's come before him, is he could suspend Nigel Farage for 10 days or more. If that happens, then the Reform UK leader could be subjected to a recall petition. That means Clacton residents would be invited to sign if they wanted to get rid of him. And if 10% of those residents of Clacton, voters of Clacton, signed that petition, he would be ejected from Parliament. So potentially, the consequences are quite severe. But Reform UK say they've done nothing wrong. They've checked against the rules. They're delighted that they're going to have an opportunity to put this to bed and that there is not an issue. We shall see in the coming weeks.
1: Now, health officials say six people who were on board a cruise ship at the centre of a hantavirus outbreak are set to leave a Merseyside hospital. They will be expected to isolate for a further 42 days at home or in other suitable accommodation. Well, Sky's Oliver Whitfield-Miocic has the details.
2: This cruise ship set sail on the 1st of April. Then it got stuck off the coast of Cape Verde, not knowing where they were going to go. Then eventually allowed off in Tenerife. Come back to the UK, 22 of those passengers self-isolating at Arrow Park. Six have now been released. But with another 42 days, it means that they're not going to be truly free until the end of June. So it's a three-month period that these patients will have been sort of self-isolating for or on holiday and self-isolating. They've had another negative PCR test. Mm-hmm. The risk to the public remains low. They've been assessed by clinicians. The UK Health Security Agency keen to stress that none of the cases that have been self-isolating have got any sort of symptoms, and so the risk does remain low. What we're hearing from the European Centre for Disease Prevention and Control, though, is even in the passengers who've been self-isolating, that have been quarantining, there is still a risk that there could be further cases just because hantavirus, the incubation period, is quite long. So very low risk, but the health authorities, not only in the UK, in America, right across Europe, are still keeping a close eye on this.
1: To the US and a murder trial that captured the attention of America, that of Alex Murdoch. Well, the disgraced former lawyer was sentenced to life in prison 3 years ago for killing his wife and son. It's spawned half a dozen TV documentaries, including a Netflix series. Well, now he's been granted a fresh trial in South Carolina. Our US correspondent Mark Stone has the details.
3: It's a breathtaking moment. It is a remarkable development in a trial which gripped the nation and beyond, in fact. I mean, you mentioned some of the spin-offs that came as a result of a six-week televised trial. Alex Murdoch is a prominent attorney from South Carolina. He was very, very well known, not just in South Carolina, but actually beyond as well, and accused in 2021 of murdering his wife Maggie and his 22-year-old son Paul. There was the trial, as I say, in March 2023, dramatic, televised, and he was found guilty of those murders and separately of a number of financial issues of financial wrongdoing too, and sentenced to life in prison. And then the dramatic news that the Supreme Court in the state of South Carolina has overturned the conviction, paving the way for a new trial. Why? Well, because the clerk of the court, a woman called Becky Hill, it is alleged, tried to influence the jury. At one stage, she told the jury, to me, watch his actions, watch him closely. And the jurors took that to mean that she believed that he was guilty. She also said on Judgment Day, this shouldn't take long. At one stage, she gave one of the jurors a ride home. Generally, all of this taken together meant, according to the lawyers of Alec Murdoch, who pushed for this retrial, they argued that his constitutional right to a fair trial was denied. And in a unanimous decision, the Supreme Court, the highest court in the state of South Carolina today, agreed. And so the conviction was quashed. A retrial will come.
1: Now, time for the latest sports news now.

0: benefit plan again. I knew offers are coming through the summer. Came down like last night, done the medical this morning, and delighted.
1: Eventually, when I did sign him, we had to pay a little bit more money for him, like from 4 million to 12 million, but he was worth every single penny of it.
2: Aston Villa were ploughing a lot of money into a team to try and get them into the Champions League and try and compete in the top four. We had a great core of like really good individual players, and we felt like we were equipped to go and challenge.
3: He was a leader straight away. He was a big voice in the dressing room.
4: They wanted me, and the hierarchy at Newcastle weren't too convinced in terms of their confidence about giving me a new contract. Kevin Keegan, I think the manager at the time, he was a fantastic player. I was loving my football in front of him and playing well. But, you know, the people upstairs had other ideas at the moment, and that was the way it went.
5: Even a hailstorm couldn't prevent James Milner from practising free kicks.
3: He was always questioning players if they haven't put the effort on training. He always believed that you have to train the way you play.
2: It was like having another coach on the pitch. That's the difference in a player like that. Players who see things, who understand things, but also can give that detail out on the pitch.
5: Milner! Another stunning strike!
1: I had a captain at the same time called Gareth Barry, and Gareth was quite quiet, but led by example. And James was alongside that.
6: We're pretty similar characters. Where we probably differ is away from the training ground. He's not got a switch. He won't mind me saying this. I don't think he switches off as much as I did.
7: He's quite intense in terms of information. He'll be talking to people about if it's he's playing right wing and he wants to know what the right back's doing.
2: He's a student of the game and goes away and studies it. How does he get better? Body positions, defending.
3: His demand on the pitch and off the pitch was really high. We all having a meeting upstairs in the canteen. Everybody just taking their coffees, teas. Rather than the manager, James Milner stand up. He gave us a lecture about how bad we are at training. We were all like, wow.
8: If we can keep improving, hopefully at some point we can crack that top four.
5: It's Milner! How about that? A laser-guided finish from James Milner.
2: Massively underrated. I think a lot of people think of him from a fitness point of view and the fittest player in the Premier League and the man who beats the fitness tests every summer, but it's so much more than that. Technically so good.
1: He would have, they used to say way back in my day, lived right.
3: Our pre-season used to be wild, and one of the days we had a day off, so we all went out, we had a couple of drinks. Obviously Matt O'Neill found out that we broke the curfew, and the next day we had to train, and James Milner, because he never came out with us. He was in front of all the runs. He was taking people on. He was
9: Now, the weather. I hope we haven't forgotten anything.
10: Travel insurance. I tick that box.
9: Yeah, but remember what you forgot last year.
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9: The cold northerly flow will continue into the weekend, bringing more showers today, but tomorrow looks much drier. It'll be chilly, but largely frost-free to start the day, with a stiff wind bringing showers to many. But southwestern Scotland and northwestern central and southeastern England look mainly dry and fairly calm. Now, blistery, locally heavy and possibly thundery showers will develop more widely through the morning, frequent over southwestern Britain as well, but central England will stay dry for much of the time. Temperatures will be well below average again, with the stiff wind making it feel even colder. Ireland, Northern Ireland and the far west of Britain will tend to dry up later, while central Britain will see the showers pepping up with an increasing risk of thundery downpours. And showers will continue near exposed north-facing coasts tomorrow and over southern Britain for a time, but most inland areas will be dry with sunny spells. It'll be cold again after a locally frosty start, but not as windy as recent days. And Saturday will bring some rain to the west.
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9: 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Another look at the morning's papers in the wrap.
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9: Now to a dramatic story out of the Philippines, where more than a dozen gunshots were heard inside the country's Senate building. Well, the shots were heard as authorities moved in to arrest a senator wanted by the International Criminal Court for alleged crimes against humanity. It was not immediately clear who fired the shots. Now, Philippine Senator Ronald De La Rosa had earlier said he was anticipating his arrest and urged people to come to the legislature to prevent him from being detained. He oversaw the crackdown on drugs in the Philippines while he was serving as police chief under the then-president Rodrigo Duterte. Now, time for some of the day's other stories. a woman wanted for more than 20 years, has been arrested during a six-month trial of live facial recognition software in South London. During the six-month pilot, which took place in Croydon, the Metropolitan Police says 173 suspects were arrested for crimes including kidnapping and serious sexual assault. People on weight loss jabs may be able to maintain their weight after finishing treatment by taking a daily pill. Researchers say switching to orforglipron after jabs could be an effective approach to keeping the pounds off. The drug is not yet licensed in the UK, but was approved by the US last month. FBI Director Kash Patel has angrily denied drinking on the job in an extraordinary exchange with the Democratic senator. Now, Patel tried to turn the tables on the lawmaker during questioning, claiming Chris Van Hollen had been slinging margaritas while visiting a wrongly deported inmate in El Salvador.
10: Is it your testimony that those allegations are categorically false?
13: Unequivocally categorically false.
10: So there have been no occasions during your tenure when FBI personnel were unable to promptly reach you?
13: Absolutely not. You can ask my entire workforce. They hear from me at every single hour of the day. Unlike your baseless reports, the only person that was slinging margaritas in El Salvador on the taxpayer dollar with a convicted was you.
10: You know, the
13: only person that ran up a $7,000 bar tab in Washington, D.C. at the lobby bar was you.
10: This
13: the only individual in this room
10: allegations
13: that has been drinking
10: true.
13: On taxpayer dime during
10: are
13: the day
10: you polygraphing?
13: Is you.
9: Gosh, well, now it's time to look at today's papers and some more highlights from the wrap. Well, it's time now to see what is making the front pages of tomorrow's newspapers. And the front of the Metro reports that the Health Secretary will launch a leadership challenge against Keir Starmer after a 16-minute meeting in Downing Street. Street Fighter is the Sun's headline as the civil war within the Labour Party intensifies. The Daily Mail warns of a day of anarchy in the Labour Party if Wes Streeting launches a leadership challenge. The Star has the headline, Downing Streeting, for its front page splash. The Financial Times says Starmer is rallying around Labour loyalists in a bid to see off any challenge made by Wes Streeting. The Express also reports on the expected leadership challenge and dubs the Prime Minister zombie Keir. Same story appears in The Guardian, its headline, Streeting on Manoeuvres. Wes Streeting is pictured grinning in the Commons today as he hatches a plan to become Prime Minister. The Health Secretary dominates the front page of The Eye, but it also reports on Andy Burnham's attempt to return to the House of Commons. Reported in the Daily Telegraph that Ed Miliband is ready to fight for the keys to number 10. Nigel Farage receiving a £5 million personal gift from a Thai-based crypto billionaire is called into question. That is the splash on the front of the Mirror. It's also important to say Mr. Farage has denied any wrongdoing. So nearly a Streeting clean sweep, Jenny, has to be said. We still don't know if he's going to stand. He certainly did go into Downing Street today. And we know he has been thinking about this for many months.
14: Yes, he's always been very careful whenever he's asked about it. But I think, you know, everybody knows that he would like to be prime minister one day. It's a question of when. And that 16-minute coffee today, quickest coffee in the world, he would have burnt his mouth with that. Who knows what was said in that. But then, of course, he is not going to resign as health secretary unless he knows that he's got a good chance of winning the leadership. And we know that, what is it, like 87 backbenchers have asked for, have said that Starmer should go. We don't know if they're all going to support Streeting. Streeting is to the right of the Labour Party. There are a lot of people who are worried. I mean, this is where Ed Miliband's name comes in. That if where Streeting is going to challenge for the leadership, then Ed Miliband, who is to the left and who is no fan of Streeting, is more likely to throw his name in the ring.
21: But that is interesting because Keir Starmer said, and Keir Starmer gets a free pass to stand in the race, right? So Wes Streeting, in order to be eligible, has to get the support of 81 MPs plus 5% of constituency Labour parties plus the support of three affiliated organisations, basically trade unions. Now, if he gets that, he's up against Starmer. And the opinion polls of the Labour membership say that Starmer would probably still beat him.
0: You're presuming that Starmer would fight in a contest?
21: Starmer said he would, and he's entitled to. Starmer, you know, if Starmer is against Streeting, he would be pretty confident that he would win. Now, what gets really interesting is, why would Ed Miliband then go into the contest? Because he's theoretically, you know, a supporter of Starmer and a friend of Starmer. If he goes into the contest, however, he greatly diminishes the chance of Starmer winning, because there would obviously be a lot of votes from the left going to him. So I think if Miliband steps forward, it would basically be a declaration of no confidence in Starmer and would probably force Starmer out, and then you'd have a contest that way.
0: Well, let's jump to the Telegraph. That is the one paper that is suggesting that Ed Miliband will run. I think Mail Online are also doing it as well. Wes Streeting, it says, will fire the starting gun on a three-way leadership contest with Ed Miliband and Sir Keir Starmer, allies of the Prime Minister believe. So this is allies of the Prime Minister speaking, not, it appears, Ed Miliband's team.
14: But, you know, this kind of would suggest just how out of touch the Parliamentary Labour Party is with the general public, because there is this feeling that, you know, Keir Starmer does not have the confidence of the public. People don't think he's a good leader. He does actually have a mandate. He did win a general election. Ed Miliband lost a general election. And whilst he's very popular within the Parliamentary Labour Party, he was not popular with voters. And yes, I know that was in 2015. I know that was 11 years ago. But the idea that people, he's going to galvanise some sort of hope and enthusiasm among the general population, I think is kind of absurd. And it just speaks to the desperation of this contest, that the Parliamentary Labour Party seems to be clutching at straws at looking at who might be better than Keir Starmer, who is the person who has the mandate.
21: Yeah, but my point is, if Streeting goes in and then Miliband says, right, I'm in, that is a total vote of no confidence in Starmer, and Starmer would more or less have to go anyway, I think, because, you know, the soft left supporters would be saying, we don't back you either. So you've got the soft right supporters and the soft left supporters saying that they want to back other candidates, and that would finish off Starmer. That's all I'm saying. And Ed Miliband is supposed to be a close friend and supporter of Starmer. And incidentally, in the Queen's speech, as Ed Conway has pointed out, they are taking a further step towards net zero by actually bringing in legislation to prevent the option of any further development of the North Sea. Mm. So Ed Miliband's getting a lot of what he wants anyway. Why would he want to demolish Starmer unless he thinks Starmer's a goner?
0: I mean, that was the highlight, wasn't it? That was his, you know, peak success.
21: The Edstone.
0: Ironically, the Edstone. I am joking quite clearly at that point. Let's rattle through some more of the newspapers, shall we? Because it's mainly a Wes Streeting gig tonight. The Metro, you know, Wes Prime Minister. Everyone's trying to have a bit of a pun on these.
14: If we some of them are quite good, like, actually.
0: Yeah, well, I bet your favourite's going to be The Sun.
14: Yeah, I quite like
0: the
14: that.
0: The Mail, though, first of all, expected day of anarchy is the Mail's take on this. Streeting to ignite Labour Day of Anarchy. We'll see how that pans out. There's The Sun, Jenny, for you. Street Fighter.
14: Quite good.
0: Yeah, it's quite good. We don't mind that one. And then The Express, finally a move to bring down Zombie Keir. Now, is he... I mean, we've had the King's Speech today, but is it effectively a government that can do nothing at the moment? Because what happens if there is a leadership contest and indeed a new leader to all those 37 measures that were announced today and indeed the last 22 months that we've had? Does it get swept away? What happens?
21: It's still on the agenda, assuming that the Queen's speech is a King's speech. I'm sorry.
0: Yeah, I know.
21: It is voted through at the end of 5 days of debate. But we could pretty much assume that Labour would do that, and they've still got a large parliamentary majority, so that would be the agenda they would be working to. However, we can assume that Wes Streeting, Ed Miliband, whoever contests the leadership, if they end up doing that, would come up with proposals of things that they would legislate on as well, which they could do because Anyone who watched the King today will have heard him say other measures will be laid before you.
0: Mm. Yeah. Quick final papers. The FT, Starmer rallies Labour loyalists in a move to see off Streeting challenge, meeting them in his parliamentary study and sending his allies into the tea room. Some suggest, of course, that he should have done that from the very beginning. And that was part of the problem. He didn't get to know his Labour MPs. And then the Star as well. Here we go again, says Larry the Cat, who's on his 350th MP. Prime Minister in the last... I'm joking. There's been a lot. Though.
21: Seven.
0: And just going back, in fact, to the Daily Express, a picture there of the Princess of Wales on her first foreign trip in Italy, returning to royal tours for the first time in 3 years in what was described as a significant moment, where she was there trying to find details about early years development of children, something that she's clearly worked on for the last decade. Childhood development really critical for her.
14: Yes, great to see that she's well enough to go travelling and doing her work. And, you know, it's great that she's apparently this particular part of Italy has some innovative ideas about childhood development and learning through play and all sorts of things. I don't know. I would kind of love it if we had female members of the royal family doing things that were a bit, that causes that are a bit less traditionally female coded than early years children's education. But I'm glad that she's well enough, and I'm glad that she's off doing things, even though it's not particularly gritty.
21: Well, she also, according to the Telegraph, she spoke Italian. Io sono Caterina.
14: Catherine. Yes, yeah. That's great.
0: Yeah. Oh, okay. Adam, I know, is fluent in French because you once live translated something when our translation went down. And I think many people say early years is absolutely fundamental to the person's life from that moment on.
14: It's incredibly important, and it's important work to be doing, yes.
0: Yes, okay.
4: First Minister, how are you?
6: Good morning. Good morning.
4: Very nice to see you.
22: How are you feeling?
6: Looking forward to getting into the parliamentary chamber.
22: Are you any further forward to making a decision?
23: No, it's an important day today.
24: All of the claims are in line with my parliamentary duties, so I'm making that clear to you, Conor.
25: He was a Scot through and through.
26: He was a very good politician.
27: Alex Salmond was controversial, he was a disruptor, but above all, he was respected.
22: Will you resign if you lose this week?
6: Again, I'm not planning to, of course, lose the vote of no confidence. I'm planning to win that vote of no confidence.
27: His face said it all.
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22: How are you feeling?
31: Devastated.
27: Hundreds of homes were wiped out by flooding. I'm Conor Gillis, Sky's Scotland correspondent.
32: It was probably the darkest time in my life.
27: Scott is 5 years sober after a cocaine addiction left him close to death. Scotland has a shameful record. Worse than England, the worst in Europe.
22: Why not just say you've failed? Because then you might get more respect from families who've lost loved ones.
27: This is where one of the UK's most prolific rapists thought he'd got away with murder.
29: Sky News can reveal that former sex workers had told police he was sexually violent.
33: My Emma.
29: Free wherever you get your news. It's over, isn't it?
27: The Americans say he is, Rossi, a fraudster.
29: This has been one of the most bizarre cases ever heard in a courtroom in this country.
27: A dangerous murderer.
22: Do you think you'll ever be able to forgive Andrew Ennis after this?
34: She says she can forgive him, but as long as he's behind bars.
35: By doing the right thing, it's destroyed your life.
36: They terrorised me. They intimidated me.
37: I'm so grateful.
29: Sky News. The full story first.
38: I saw police being forceful, pushing young men and women to the ground as they made almost 100 arrests. Will the cold affect your voters?
39: Well, we have a lot of tremendous support.
40: What country are you
38: from? The UK.
40: Okay, we don't give a crap about your opinion and your reporting. Why don't you go back to your country where you have a major migrant problem?
38: I'm Martha Kellner, and I'm Sky's US correspondent based here in Los Angeles.
9: Israel has qualified for the Eurovision Song Contest final, despite the country's participation dividing opinion following the war in Gaza, with five countries, including Ireland, boycotting this year's event. Now, that unrest continued as Israel's entry, Noam Beten, was met with the chant of "Stop the genocide" before his performance.
41: Stop the genocide! Stop the genocide!
9: Well, our arts and entertainment correspondent Katie Spencer sent this report from the semi-final in Vienna.
1: Israel is now through to the Eurovision final, but look, it could be a deeply uncomfortable watch. Here in Vienna, from the get-go, all eyes have been on Noam Beton, Israel's entrance. But before he'd even sung a note, the mood inside of there changed. There were lots of Israeli flags that came out, lots of shouts in favour of Israel. But there were also Palestine flags, and there were also a couple of protesters. Take a look at this footage that was given to Sky News by a fan who filmed two protesters and security moving in afterwards.
2: There were two tubes of glue on the floor, and there is actually a handprint on the barrier, so they clearly had glued themselves, probably got yanked off before the glue. You know what it's like trying to set super glue, you can never do it. So obviously they got removed before that came off. But he was reluctant to go. I mean, they came in to take him away, and he threw himself on the ground, and they literally dragged him away.
1: Israel got enough votes to qualify, and Israel's inclusion, of course, has been controversial. They've had boycotts, there's been TV blackouts with Ireland, Spain, Netherlands, Slovenia, and Iceland, all arguing that how it's conducted its war in Gaza means that it shouldn't be here. And earlier I spoke to the director of Eurovision, Martin Green, and asked him whether or not he had any regrets about the fact that Israel's here.
3: None at all. And again, this is where we always point out, it's public service broadcasters that participate in Eurovision. They're not participated in by governments, and our view is that artists and public service broadcasters don't represent necessarily the views of their governments.
1: All around this arena, security absolutely couldn't be any tighter, with street protests planned in the days ahead. I think it says a lot about the mood here, though, that while there were plenty cheering for Israel, on the ground next to where those protests were arrested, there was glue found. I think there was a very small and very vocal number of people that are in town that are intent to make trouble at this year's Eurovision.
9: And we'll finish this hour with pictures from Windsor Castle, where online safety campaigner Ellen Rome has been honoured. Well, Ellen is a tireless campaigner for restrictions on social media for under-16s after her 14-year-old son, Jules, died in 2022. Now, Ellen believes Jules died after an online challenge went wrong. She received an MBE for services to children's online safety. And afterwards, she revealed what Prince William said to her.
5: He asked me whether it was following the loss of my son and that the harms children are seeing online, and if he offered to help in any way he could. Obviously very relevant for him with his children, and children are seeing harmful things online which we need to change. And the government need to step up and do more once this consultation's finished, and I'll be on their case. I didn't do it for this. I did this to make a difference. I don't have any other children I can save, but I can make a difference to the rest of the children in the world. And so whether that's here in the UK, or I quite often go abroad these days, you know, we need to make a difference for everybody. This is a global problem, and we need to step up and really make a difference.
9: Now, let's have a look at the weather.
7: Dinner under the stars tonight?
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9: The cold northerly flow will continue into the weekend, bringing more showers today, but tomorrow looks much drier. Now, it'll be chilly, but largely frost-free to start the day, with a stiff wind bringing showers to many. But southwestern Scotland and northwestern, central and southeastern England look mainly dry and fairly calm. Blustery, locally heavy and possibly thundery showers will develop more widely through the morning, frequent over southwestern Britain, but central England will stay dry for much of the time. Now, temperatures will be well below average again, with a stiff wind making it feel even colder.
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0: This is Sky News, the headlines. The US president receives red carpet treatment as he meets the Chinese leader in Beijing, beginning a cultural summit.
1: President Xi, I want to thank you very much. First of all, that was an honor like few have ever seen before.
2: What did you say to the Prime Minister?
3: Did you ask the Prime Minister to resign?
0: Also this hour, Streeting poised to strike. His allies tell Sky News he'll resign and challenge the Prime Minister.
4: You all know what he's been up to.
0: Stony faces on the government benches, but Starmer is hanging on, meeting ministers in his parliamentary study and urging them not to plunge the party into chaos.
5: In difficult days, her input is always a ray of sunshine.
0: Good morning. Well, the highly anticipated meeting between Donald Trump and Xi Jinping is now underway, with both leaders meeting to talk through a range of issues. Now, the future of Taiwan, Iran, AI and tariffs are just the start of what will be discussed. Well, the moment arrived as Trump pulled up in his armoured Cadillac, the Beast, adorned with the flags of both countries. And any feelings of hostility didn't show. Chinese President Xi Jinping extended his arm to offer his US counterpart a friendly handshake and an exchange of small talk. In perhaps a hint as to what's on the agenda, Trump inspected Chinese military honour guards alongside Xi Jinping, and the US delegation will likely see help to secure an exit from the Iran war with Tehran's allies in Beijing. Well, Trump said he was impressed by the welcome he received from school children who jumped up and down in an excitement while waving flags as the US president walked past. And he later remarked that the performance was amazing. A spectacular ceremonial welcome from the military then followed, giving the talks a touch of pomp. And the pair then looked out from the top of the stairs of the Great Hall over Tiananmen Square before entering to begin bilateral talks where they exchanged warm remarks.
6: This year is the 250th anniversary of American independence. Congratulations to you and to the American people. I always believe that our two countries have more common interests than differences. Success in one is an opportunity for the other, and a stable bilateral relationship is good for the world. China and the United States both stand to gain from cooperation and lose from confrontation. We should be partners, not rivals. We should help each other succeed and prosper together and find the right way for major countries to get along well with each other in the new era. Mr. President, I look forward to our discussions on major issues important to our two countries and the world, and working together with you to set the course for and steer the giant ship of China-U.S. relations so as to make 2026 a historic landmark year that opens up a new chapter in China-U.S. relations. I will pause here and hand over to you, Mr. President. Thank you.
1: Well, President Xi, I want to thank you very much. First of all, that was an honor like few have ever seen before. And I think I was particularly impressed by those children. They were happy. They were beautiful. The military is obvious. It couldn't be better. But those children were amazing, and they represent so much. And I know they represent so much to you. You and I have known each other now for a long time. In fact, the longest relationship of our two countries that any president and president has had, and that's to me an honor. We've had a fantastic relationship. We've gotten along. When there were difficulties, we worked it out. I would call you, and you would call me, and whenever we had a problem, people don't know, whenever we had a problem, we worked it out very quickly. We're going to have a fantastic future together. Such respect for China, the job you've done. You're a great leader. I say it to everybody. You're a great leader. Sometimes people don't like me saying it, but I say it anyway because it's true. I only say the truth. And I just want to say on behalf of all of the great delegation that we have the greatest businessmen, the biggest, and I guess the best in the world. We have amazing people, and they're all with me. Every single one of them, we asked the top 30 in the world, every single one of them said yes. And I didn't want the second or the third in the company. I wanted only the top. And they're here today to pay respects to you and to China. And they look forward to trade and doing business. And it's going to be totally reciprocal on our behalf. So I really look very much forward to our discussion. It's a big discussion. There are those that say this is maybe the biggest summit ever. They can never remember anything like it. It's, I can say in the United States, it's people aren't talking about anything else. But it's an honor to be with you. It's an honor to be your friend. And the relationship between China and the USA is going to be better than ever before. Thank you very much. Thank you.
0: Well, let's go to our US correspondent, James Matthews, in Beijing, who is joined by our Asia correspondent, Helen Smith. Now, anyone who's been watching the two of you's reporting is going to be gutted not to see you on bicycles.
7: Yeah, most exercise I've had in a long time, Mari, I can tell you.
8: And this time we're smart, we're in our suits, yeah. We're ready for the big day.
7: Yeah, still recovering. But listen, quite a morning, wasn't it? Yeah. Donald Trump, around about an hour ago, I was at the airport last night. Similar scenes, actually, certainly in terms of the welcome, the military, music played, students waving the American and Chinese flags. And we saw something similar this morning in Tiananmen Square. You're the Beijing correspondent, Helen Ann. Have you seen anything like that for a visiting VIP?
8: So we have, but that definitely, what we saw this morning, constitutes sort of the top level of the sort of Chinese ceremonial welcome, if that makes sense. You know, they're quite careful, the Chinese. They plan these things and they think very carefully about exactly what type of level of welcome certain leaders of certain status might expect. But look, that's the top. It's not like he's the only person who's ever got it, of course. I think President Macron, when he came last year, had something similar. The King of Spain was here not that long ago. Again, quite similar. But look, they didn't hold back on sort of the pomp, the ceremony. And look, I'm sure you and everyone else noticed just the attention to detail. Even the music was timed perfectly with the steps between the car and the handshakes. You know, and then they came round and they inspected the soldiers. But we said, didn't we, that Trump was maybe walking a bit too quickly.
7: That's right, yeah, for the guy by his side, yeah. Doing the goose steps. I was interested in the location, actually, Tiananmen Square in 1989. There was a massacre there. And Trump would have driven down the very street, Chung'un Avenue.
8: Chung'un, yeah, sorry.
7: The very one where Tank Man stood with his plastic bag. So a haunted history, but I suppose this is very much about the present. And I think that ceremony flattered Trump. I think the Chinese have watched and learned how to operate with the US president. He was full of flattery. We heard it there. You know, that liberal, lyrical hype talking about the great relationship. I mean, for me, the body language, there was no hug. Firm handshake, which I suppose was a reminder that this is a strictly business trip.
8: Yeah, I think that's right. And I think, actually, you talk about the location. As you say, that haunted history, but that Great Hall of the People, that huge ceremonial location that President Trump was welcomed into. I mean, that was built in the 1950s. It was sort of one of Chairman Mao's biggest sort of infrastructure projects at the time. And the statement of that building when it was built and now, it is all about shock and awe. It is about the scale of Chinese power. It is about the future of the communist rule of this country. And I think it does make a statement, doesn't it? Just that building, its sheer size, its sheer enormity. I'm lucky enough to have been in it a few times, and it's impressive. But actually, on the body language, I should just mention, you know, Xi Jinping is a difficult man to read. You know, I work hard trying to read him day in, day out. He's a difficult man to read, but he's often very stony-faced in these meetings, even with allies. He is quite stiff, but I actually think, on balance, he looked relatively relaxed this morning, I think. There was one moment I noticed where he sort of just touched Donald Trump's arm. I mean, Trump was the one with the sort of more overt kind of tactile gestures. But, you know, I think on balance, he's pleased. I think he's on balance enjoying this. Pleased to have him there. And I think that was reflected in some of the opening words as well.
7: Yeah, let's talk about that because, you know, Donald Trump, businessman, I mean, that's the way he operates. It's the way that American business has done, actually, you know, that kind of effusive praise, the flattery. I wondered how that landed with the Chinese for a kickoff. But also, what did you think of what Xi had to say? That phrase that word starts with a TH. I'm not even going to try to pronounce it, but you are, yeah?
8: Thucydides' trap.
7: The very
8: one.
7: We'll
8: talk about it. So yeah, look, firstly, to answer the first thing that you said, you know, Trump went off script, didn't he, during that opening?
7: Yeah.
8: You know, he went off script to talk about the children that he saw at the welcoming. And he said one moment, I thought, that will make the Chinese cringe. He's like, oh, I think you're a great leader, but, you know, people don't like me saying that, but I say it anyway, you know? Mm. The Chinese, everything is so scripted. It is so carefully contrived that even those moments that feel in American culture like a quip might accidentally translate as a sort of lack of respect in Chinese culture. So, you know, difficult to say exactly how that was read. But look, in Xi Jinping's opening, as you said, look, he trotted out some of the sort of lines that we've heard quite a lot of times before. You know, the US-China, the great ship of US-China relations, it's up to us to steady them. And, you know, he really sort of nodded towards the sort of historic importance of this moment, sort of once in a 100-year change, and the future of humanity depends on what we do here. But as you said, he brought up what's called the Thucydides trap. Look, I'm stumbling over it as well.
7: You regret it now.
8: Yeah, I know. Regret saying that I would talk about it. Bit of a question over whether Trump even knew what that was. But anyway, what it essentially is a kind of a metaphor to talk about a kind of a newer, upcoming power threatening an existing larger power, and that you know, balance might tip into sort of conflict and disagreement. And what Xi Jinping said in that speech is that we can transcend the Thucydides trap. So what he's saying is that, you know, we are an upcoming power and you should not be threatened by us. That's his key message. And that really gets to the sort of depth of sort of Chinese sort of insecurities, maybe not quite the right word, but certainly sort of sensitivities around America. They truly believe that decades of US policy has been actively trying to hold them back, that the US truly believe that they cannot coexist as great powers together, that one has to dominate the other. And look, China has spent many years, many decades saying, look, we're not your subordinate, we are your equal. We could even be the leading global superpower. And remember, that's the message that's really going to underpin everything Xi Jinping does this week.
7: Yeah, this meeting, of course, still going on. We have a clue as to how it's going from some of the people present, some of the tech bros that travelled with Donald Trump. They left early, Elon Musk, Jensen Huang, Tim Cook spotted leaving the Great Hall of the People. Musk was asked by reporters how it's going. Wonderful. He said many good things. Tim Cook gave a peace sign, then the thumbs up, which presumably means it's all going fine. And Jensen Huang, meetings went well. Mr. Xi and President Trump were incredible. I suppose we'll hear from the principals in due course. Much more to come from us here in Beijing throughout the day.
0: Well, thank you very much, James Matthews and Helen Ann Smith. They'll be live for us from Beijing for this historic visit. Now, I'm joined by... Here we are. I'm joined by Dr. Zhao Yufin. Thank you so much for sticking with us all morning. She's the director of the Institute for Taiwan, Hong Kong and Macau Studies. Just to kind of wrap up now, what's your take on how this has gone? And so far, obviously, it's very, very early days. Do you think that the Chinese will be pleased with how this has at least begun?
9: Yeah, I think the beginning, the tone of the beginning of this trip of President Trump is very positive. The Chinese side have been very welcome to President Trump to visit Beijing. I think it's the Chinese way to welcome a very important guest from a very important country. So this is the first thing. The second is when I read President Xi's remarks at the beginning of his meeting with President Trump, I think he has repeated several lines of Chinese government's position. I hope that the people, the analysts, the policymakers in Washington can really pay attention to these words, not to understand it as a kind of a performance politics sometimes. It's the Chinese real thinking of their wish that they can have a peaceful and stable relationship with the United States. Because just like President Xi said, no winner in the trade war. Certainly, it's not in the interest of the United States. The current situation in the U.S. has shown that the tariff war has failed. It's not good for the U.S. People. And also, I think the remarks of President Xi has shown that China does not want to have confrontation with the United States. We want peaceful coexistence. But China does not fear to have confrontation with the biggest power in the world. And so last year, after the Trump administration launched the so-called reciprocal war, tariff war against China, I think China was kind of one of the two countries who really fight back. And so right now we are in a position that China feels more confident than before. And so this is important. And by the way, I would also want to emphasize that don't look at China-U.S. relationship still from a kind of a suicidist trap view. And also it's a kind of a rising power, established power. I would say so far, all these kind of comments and analysis is from a Western-centered international relations theory or international order. China is very different. China is a civilization country. China is in the east part of the world. Our culture, our history is very different. So I don't think that China-U.S. relationship, the future of this bilateral relationship will be a kind of a repeat of U.S.-Japan relations, U.S.-Soviet Union relationship. China-U.S. relationship just will be very, very different. And since it's one of the most important bilateral relationship for the world in the next several decades, I think we have to think about the new paradigm. But whether we can do it or not, it's we just don't know. It's still a question mark. I would say it's

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4: Well, another major story today. Keir Starmer is facing a leadership crisis. The Prime Minister is accused of being in office but not in power. And Health Secretary Wes Streeting has let it be known that he plans to make a move against the Prime Minister as soon as later today. Well, here's our political editor, Beth Rigby.
5: Are you going to resign, Health Secretary?
6: Yeah, Wes Streeting, the man who wants to be PM, into number 10 for a showdown with the man currently in the job. In Downing Street for just 16 minutes to meet with Keir Starmer.
5: What did he say, Mr. Streeting?
6: The meeting short, Streeting's exit swift.
5: Is the cabinet behind you, Prime Minister?
6: Soon after, the PM out of the door, clutching the hand of his wife Victoria on their way to the state opening of Parliament and into the political storm. Above the fray, the King and Queen, from Buckingham Palace to the Palace of Westminster, the monarch arriving to lay out Labour's programme for government. But this day of pageantry punctuated by politics, Black Rod's traditional banging on the door of the Commons to summon MPs for the King's speech was met with a joke at the expense of Manchester's mayor.
7: Not her, Andy!
6: Burnham, desperate to get back to the Commons in time for any leadership race.
7: Black Rod!
6: Gallows humour from Labour MPs. Their leader put in on a brave face, making pleasantries with his opposite number, Kemi Badenoch, on the procession to the House of Lords. His rival, Wes Streeting, was less talkative, but he's the man everyone was talking about. With allies of the Health Secretary telling me he is preparing to resign from government to try to trigger a leadership race. His cabinet colleague, unimpressed.
8: Do you feel angry with him?
9: I don't think. In my view, this is the moment for a leadership challenge. I think we should back the Prime Minister, and I will remain of that view. And I would say to my colleagues, think about what really matters for the future of the country. Mm. And we're less than two years in, we've made a start. We've got a lot more to do. Let's get on with the task.
6: The King's speech delivered MPs back to the Commons to debate its content, but Badenoch play into the difficult politics of the front bench too.
10: But then I suppose the Health Secretary has been a bit distracted lately, hasn't he? Yeah, hasn't he? Yeah. He's chuntering now. Why don't you just do your job? Do your job. Even worse, Mr. Speaker, is what isn't in the gracious speech. There's no point in him giving me dirty looks. We all know what he's been up to.
6: The Prime Minister trying very hard to get on with the day job.
11: Mr. Speaker, can I say what a pleasure it is to welcome the gracious speech of His Majesty and the radical agenda of this Labour government that will tear down the status quo, that has failed working people and build a stronger, fairer...

0: Remember Britain.
1: But even he had to acknowledge his predicament, making a joke at his own expense as he spoke warmly of backbencher Naz Shah.
0: Her list of endorsements is truly impressive, reaching well over 100 members. At last, Mr. Speaker, a list that we could all get behind.
2: The PM there referencing his own list of endorsements, gathering more than 100 names of MPs backing him as the leader. He has a big chunk of cabinet supporters too. But the party's descending into civil war. And on the other side of the ledger, there are over 85 MPs calling for him to go. Four ministers have quit. And Wes Streeting could be the first cabinet resignation. Number 10 sources tell me they don't think Streeting has the magic number of 81 names to trigger a leadership race. His allies tell me they do. It's very unclear what might unfold. What's more certain is that the chaos continues.
1: It's been a long week for this man, and it shows. Keir Starmer meeting ministers in his parliamentary study, warning of the chaos to come if Streeting succeeds in mounting a leadership challenge. But Starmer can't control what happens next. Beth Rigby, Sky News, Westminster.
3: Well, Keir Starmer would not be the first Prime Minister forced from office by his own party, or the first to insist that he's a fighter and not a quitter.
4: Mrs. Thatcher, are you going to resign? Are you going to resign?
5: I fight on, I fight to win.
6: Now, what the country needs is calm leadership, and that's what I'm providing with the full support of my cabinet.
7: As for jobs, I'm going to get on with mine, and I hope he gets on with his.
8: I am a fighter and not a quitter.
3: Well, the news that the Health Secretary is set to challenge the Prime Minister was leaked just as the King's Speech was about to get underway. The pressure on Sir Keir Starmer hung over the pageantry as Charles set out the government's agenda for the coming year. Well, our royal correspondent Laura Bundock reports.
9: Why was the King's Speech a little awkward? It is a moment of custom and convention. And constitutional theatre. A colourful collision where pomp meets politics and the King takes centre stage. With the Queen at his side, he made his way to Parliament. Tradition and pageantry at a time of current political pantomime, which could potentially place the King in an awkward situation, reading a speech from a government in turmoil. There had been conversations between the palace and Number 10, both sides in regular contact, but no suggestion this day wouldn't go ahead. The King is head of state and this his constitutional role. With the golden backdrop, he delivered the speech. His tone, as ever, deliberately deadpan.
10: My government is committed to the strength and integrity of the Union of the United Kingdom and will continue to work closely with the devolved governments to deliver for citizens across the whole of the nation.
9: He reads the words, his government writes them. And although the King wears the crown and the robes, he only has ceremonial power and sits above politics. That's not to say his role doesn't bring him close to tricky political situations, as we saw with the recent state visit to the US. The King addressing Congress and delivering a punch with his politically charged message from our government.
10: From the depths of the Atlantic to the disastrously melting ice caps of the Arctic, the commitment and expertise of the United States Armed Forces and its allies lie at the heart of NATO.
9: As he left Parliament, the political debate begins. For all the show, the state opening is a reminder of constitutional continuity, and for the King, maybe a pause to wonder if his audience with the Prime Minister could soon look very different.
3: And that was our report there from our royal correspondent, Laura Bundock. Well, it's time for the latest sports news now.

0: benefit much, yeah.
1: Our new offers are coming through the summer. Came down like last night, done the medical this morning, and delighted.
2: Eventually, when I did sign him, we had to pay a little bit more money for him, like from 4 million to 12 million, but he was worth every single penny of it.
3: Aston Villa were ploughing a lot of money into a team to try and get them into the Champions League and try and compete in the top four. We had a great core of like really good individual players, and we felt like we were equipped to go and challenge.
4: He was a leader straight away. He was a big voice in the dressing room.
5: They wanted me, and the hierarchy at Newcastle weren't too convinced in terms of their confidence about giving me a new contract. Kevin Keegan, I think the manager at the time, he was a fantastic player. I was loving my football in front of him and playing well. But, you know, the people upstairs had other ideas at the moment, and that was the way it went.
6: Even a hailstorm couldn't prevent James Milner from practising free kicks.
4: He was always questioning players if they haven't put the effort on training. He always believed that you have to train the way you play.
3: It was like having another coach on the pitch. That's the difference in a player like that. Players who see things, who understand things, but also can give that detail out on the pitch.
6: Milner! Another stunning strike!
2: I had a captain at the same time called Gareth Barry, and Gareth was quite quiet, but led by example. And James was alongside that.
7: We're pretty similar characters. Where we probably differ is away from the training ground. He's not got a switch. He won't mind me saying this. I don't think he switches off as much as I did.
8: He's quite intense in terms of information. He'll be talking to people about if it's he's playing right wing and he wants to know what the right back's doing.
3: He's a student of the game and goes away and studies it. How does he get better? Body positions, defending.
4: His demand on the pitch and off the pitch was really high. We all having a meeting upstairs in the canteen. Everybody just taking their coffees, teas. Rather than the manager, James Milner stand up. He gave us a lecture about how bad we are at training. We were all like, wow.
9: If we can keep improving, hopefully at some point we can crack that top four.
6: It's Milner! How about that? A laser-guided finish from James Milner.
3: Massively underrated. I think a lot of people think of him from a fitness point of view and the fittest player in the Premier League and the man who beats the fitness tests every summer, but it's so much more than that. Technically so good.
2: He would have, they used to say way back in my day, lived right.
4: Our pre-season used to be wild, and one of the days we had a day off, so we all went out, we had a couple of drinks. Obviously Matt O'Neill found out that we broke the curfew, and the next day we had to train, and James Milner, because he never came out with us. He was in front of all the runs. He was taking people on. He was shouting.
10: Now let's have a look at the weather.
11: I hope we haven't forgotten anything.
12: Travel insurance. I ticked that box.
11: Yeah, but remember what you forgot last year.
13: All Clear Travel Insurance sponsors Sky News Weather.
10: Now, the cold northerly flow will continue into the weekend, bringing more showers today, but tomorrow looks much drier. It'll be chilly, but largely frost-free to start the day, with a stiff wind bringing showers to many, but southwestern Scotland and northwestern central and southeastern England look mainly dry and fairly calm. Now, blustery, locally heavy and possibly thundery showers will develop more widely through the morning, frequent over southwestern Britain, but central England will stay dry for much of the time. Now, temperatures will be well below average again, with the stiff wind making it feel even colder. Now, Ireland, Northern Ireland and the far west of Britain will tend to dry up later, while central Britain will see the showers pepping up with an increasing risk of thundery downpours. Showers will continue near exposed north-facing coasts tomorrow and over southern Britain for a time, but most inland areas will be dry with sunny spells. Now, it'll be cold again after a locally frosty start, but not as windy as recent days. And when it comes to Saturday, that will bring some rain to the west.
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10: Well, Nigel Farage will face an investigation by the Common Standards Watchdog over a £5 million gift from a donor. Now, the money was given to him by a Thailand-based British cryptocurrency billionaire in early 2024 before he announced he was standing for Parliament. But the reform leader insists the money didn't need to be declared because it was from a time when his personal security was a priority and it wasn't political. Well, Sky's deputy political editor, Sam Coates, explains.
27: Nigel Farage is potentially facing quite serious trouble. The Parliamentary Commissioner for Standards, effectively the Common Sleaze Watchdog, has announced that he is fully investigating the gift that Nigel Farage received, £5 million, just before the 2024 general election from the Thai crypto billionaire Christopher Harborne. Now, this is controversial because the Commons rules say that MPs need to declare all their donations that are made in the 12 months up to them becoming an MP. But Reform UK and Nigel Farage say this isn't a donation. It was a gift given personally with no strings attached from the Thai-based Brit in order to help Nigel Farage with his security. Opposition figures have cried foul, say that Christopher Harborne for years has been a donor to a range of political parties. And, well, Nigel Farage is a politician, so how could it not be a donation? Daniel Greenberg will now consider the case. This all matters because the powers that Daniel Greenberg has, if he finds that Nigel Farage has broken the rules, and he decides that this is one of the more serious offences that's come before him, is he could suspend Nigel Farage for 10 days or more. If that happens, then the Reform UK leader could be subjected to a recall petition. That means Clacton residents would be invited to sign if they wanted to get rid of him. And if 10% of those residents of Clacton, voters of Clacton, signed that petition, he would be ejected from Parliament. So potentially, the consequences are quite severe. But Reform UK say they've done nothing wrong. They've checked against the rules. They're delighted that they're going to have an opportunity to put this to bed and that there is not an issue. We shall see in the coming weeks.
10: To the US and a murder trial that captured the attention of America, that of Alex Murdoch. Now, the disgraced former lawyer was sentenced to life in prison 3 years ago for killing his wife and son. It spawned a half a dozen TV documentaries, including a Netflix series. Now he's been granted a fresh trial in South Carolina. Well, our US correspondent Mark Stone has the details.
1: It's a breathtaking moment. It is a remarkable development in a trial which gripped the nation and beyond, in fact. I mean, you mentioned some of the spin-offs that came as a result of a six-week televised trial. Alex Murdoch is a prominent attorney from South Carolina. He was very, very well known, not just in South Carolina, but actually beyond as well, and accused in 2021 of murdering his wife Maggie and his 22-year-old son Paul. There was the trial, as I say, in March 2023, dramatic, televised, and he was found guilty of those murders and separately of a number of financial issues of financial wrongdoing too, and sentenced to life in prison. And then the dramatic news that the Supreme Court in the state of South Carolina has overturned the conviction, paving the way for a new trial. Why? Well, because the clerk of the court, a woman called Becky Hill, it is alleged, tried to influence the jury. At one stage, she told the jury, to me, watch his actions, watch him closely. And the jurors took that to mean that she believed that he was guilty. She also said on Judgment Day, this shouldn't take long. At one stage, she gave one of the jurors a ride home. Generally, all of this taken together meant, according to the lawyers of Alex Murdoch, who pushed for this retrial, they argued that his constitutional right to a fair trial was denied. And in a unanimous decision, the Supreme Court, the highest court in the state of South Carolina today, agreed. And so the conviction was quashed. A retrial will come.
10: Well, it's time for a look at today's papers and more highlights from The Wrap. Well, it's time now to see what is making the front pages of tomorrow's newspapers. And the front of the Metro reports that the Health Secretary will launch a leadership challenge against Keir Starmer after a 16-minute meeting in Downing Street. Street Fighter is the Sun's headline as the civil war within the Labour Party intensifies. The Daily Mail warns of a day of anarchy in the Labour Party if Wes Streeting launches a leadership challenge. The Star has the headline Downing Streeting for its front page splash. The Financial Times says Starmer is rallying around Labour loyalists in a bid to see off any challenge made by Wes Streeting. The Express also reports on the expected leadership challenge and dubs the Prime Minister Zombie Keir. Same story appears in The Guardian, its headline, Streeting on Manoeuvres. Wes Streeting is pictured grinning in the Commons today as he hatches a plan to become Prime Minister. The Health Secretary dominates the front page of The Eye, but it also reports on Andy Burnham's attempt to return to the House of Commons. Reported in the Daily Telegraph that Ed Miliband is ready to fight for the keys to number 10. Nigel Farage receiving a £5 million personal gift from a Thai-based crypto billionaire is called into question. That is the splash on the front of the Mirror. It's also important to say Mr. Farage has denied any wrongdoing. So nearly a Streeting clean sweep, Jenny, has to be said. We still don't know if he's going to stand. He certainly did go into Downing Street today. And we know he has been
3: thinking about this for many months.
5: Yes, he's always been very careful whenever he's asked about it. But I think, everybody knows that he would like to be prime minister one day. It's a question of when. And that 16-minute coffee today, quickest coffee in the world, he would have burnt his mouth with that. Who knows what was said in that. But then, of course, he is not going to resign as health secretary unless he knows that he's got a good chance of winning the leadership. And we know that, what is it, like 87 backbenchers have asked for, have said that Starmer should go. We don't know if they're all going to support Streeting. Streeting is to the right of the Labour Party. There are a lot of people who are worried. I mean, this is where Ed Miliband's name comes in, that if where Streeting is going to challenge for the leadership, then Ed Miliband, who is to the left and who is no fan of Streeting, is more likely to throw his name in the ring.
6: But that is interesting because Keir Starmer said, and Keir Starmer gets a free pass to stand in the race, right? So Wes Streeting, in order to be eligible, has to get the support of 81 MPs plus 5% of constituency Labour parties plus the support of three affiliated organisations, basically trade unions. Now, if he gets that, he's up against Starmer, and the opinion polls of the Labour membership say that Starmer would probably still beat him.
7: You're presuming that Starmer would fight in a contest?
6: Starmer said he would, and he's entitled to. Starmer, you know, if Starmer is against Streeting, he would be pretty confident that he would win. Now, what gets really interesting is why would Ed Miliband then go into the contest? Because he's theoretically, a supporter of Starmer and a friend of Starmer. If he goes into the contest, however, he greatly diminishes the chance of Starmer winning because there would obviously be a lot of votes from the left going to him. So I think if Miliband steps forward, it would basically be a declaration of no confidence in Starmer and would probably force Starmer out, and then you'd have a contest that way.
7: Well, let's jump to the Telegraph. That is the one paper that is suggesting that Ed Miliband will run. I think Mail Online are also doing it as well. Wes Streeting, it says, will fire the starting gun on a three-way leadership contest with Ed Miliband and Sir Keir Starmer, allies of the Prime Minister believe. So this is allies of the Prime Minister speaking, not, it appears, Ed Miliband's team.
5: But, this kind of would suggest just how out of touch the Parliamentary Labour Party is with the general public, because there is this feeling that, Keir Starmer does not have the confidence of the public. People don't think he's a good leader. He does actually have a mandate. He did win a general election. Ed Miliband lost a general election. And whilst he's very popular within the Parliamentary Labour Party, he was not popular with voters. And yes, I know that was in 2015. I know that was 11 years ago. But the idea that people, he's going to galvanise some sort of hope and enthusiasm among the general population, I think is kind of absurd. And it just speaks to the desperation of this contest, that the Parliamentary Labour Party seems to be clutching at straws, at looking at who might be better than Keir Starmer, who is the person who has the mandate.
6: Yeah, but my point is, if Streeting goes in and then Miliband says, right, I'm in, that is a total vote of no confidence in Starmer, and Starmer would more or less have to go anyway, I think, because, the soft left supporters would be saying, we don't back you either. So you've got the soft right supporters and the soft left supporters saying that they want to back other candidates, and that would finish off Starmer. That's all. That's all I'm saying. And Ed Miliband is supposed to be a close friend and supporter of Starmer. And incidentally, in the Queen's speech, as Ed Conway has pointed out, they are taking a further step towards net zero by actually bringing in legislation to prevent the option of any further development of the North Sea. Mm. So Ed Miliband's getting a lot of what he wants anyway. Why would he want to demolish Starmer unless he thinks Starmer's a goner?
7: I mean, that was the highlight, wasn't it? That was his peak success.
6: The Ed Stone.
7: Says, ironically, the Ed Stone. Joking quite clearly at that point. Let's rattle through some more of the newspapers, shall we? Because it's mainly a Wes Streeting gig tonight. The Metro, Wes Prime Minister. Everyone's trying to have a bit of a pun on these. If we
5: some of them are quite good, logo. Actually.
7: Yeah, well, I bet your favourite's going to be The Sun.
5: Yeah, I quite like
7: the
5: that.
7: The Mail, though, first of all, expected day of anarchy is the Mail's take on this. Streeting to ignite Labour day of anarchy. We'll see how that pans out. There's the Sun, Jenny, for you, Street Fighter.
5: Quite good.
7: Yeah, it's quite good. We don't mind that one. And then The Express, finally a move to bring down Zombie Keir. Now, is he... I mean, we've had the King's Speech today, but is it effectively a government that can do nothing at the moment? Because what happens if there is a leadership contest and indeed a new leader to all those 37 measures that were announced today and indeed the last 22 months that we've had? Does it get swept away? What happens?
6: It's still on the agenda, assuming that the Queen's speech is a King's speech. I'm sorry.
7: Yeah, I know.
6: Is voted through the end of 5 days of debate. But we could pretty much assume that Labour would do that, and they've still got a large parliamentary majority, so that would be the agenda they would be working to. However, we can assume that Wes Streeting, Ed Miliband, whoever contests the leadership, if they end up doing that, would come up with proposals of things that they would legislate on as well, which they could do because anyone who watched the King today will have heard him say other measures will be laid before you.
7: Mm. Yeah. Quick final papers. The FT, Starmer rallies Labour loyalists in a move to see off Streeting challenge, meeting them in his parliamentary study and sending his allies into the tea room. Some suggest, of course, that he should have done that from the very beginning, and that was part of the problem. He didn't get to know his Labour MPs. And then the Star as well. Here we go again, says Larry the Cat, who's on his 350th MP. Prime Minister in the last... I'm joking. There's been a lot.
6: Seven.
7: And just going back, in fact, to the Daily Express, a picture there of the Princess of Wales on her first foreign trip in Italy, returning to royal tours for the first time in 3 years in what was described as a significant moment, where she was there trying to find details about early years development of children, something that she's clearly worked on for the last decade. Childhood development really critical for her.
2: Yes, great to see that she's well enough to go travelling and doing her work. And, you know, it's great that she's... Apparently this particular part of Italy has some innovative ideas about childhood development and learning through play and all sorts of things. I don't know. I would kind of love it if we had female members of the royal family doing things that were a bit, that causes that are a bit less traditionally female coded than early years children's education. But I'm glad that she's well enough, and I'm glad that she's off doing things, even though it's not particularly gritty.
6: Well, she also, according to the Telegraph, she spoke Italian. Io sono Caterina.
2: Catherine. Yes, yeah. That's great.
7: Yeah. Oh, okay. Adam, I know, is fluent in French because he once live translated something when our translation went down. Wow. And I think many people say early years is absolutely fundamental to the person's life from that moment on.
2: It's incredibly important, and it's important work to be doing, yes.
7: Yes, okay.
3: First Minister, how are you?
4: Good morning. Good morning. Good
3: nice to see you.
8: How are you feeling?
4: Looking forward to getting into the parliamentary chamber.
3: Are you any further forward to making a decision?
9: I'm not. No, it's an important day today.
12: All of the claims were in line with my parliamentary duties, so I'm making that clear to you, Conor.
23: He was a Scot through and through.
25: He was a very good politician.
28: Alex Salmond was controversial. He was a disruptor, but above all, he was respected.
29: Will you resign if you lose this week?
4: Again, I'm not planning to, of course, lose the vote of no confidence. I'm planning to win that vote of no confidence.
28: His face said it all.
30: My intention, to stand down as party leader.
31: This is now a storm with deadly consequences.
29: How are they feeling?
32: They're a bit scared at the minute.
33: They've been told to evacuate.
29: How are you feeling?
33: Devastated.
28: Hundreds of homes were wiped out by flooding. I'm Conor Gillis, Sky's Scotland correspondent.
34: It was probably the darkest time in my life.
28: Scott is 5 years sober after a cocaine addiction left him close to death. Scotland has a shameful record. Worse than England, the worst in Europe.
29: Why not just say you've failed? Because then you might get more respect from families who've lost loved ones.
28: This is where one of the UK's most prolific rapists thought he'd got away with murder.
31: Sky News can reveal that former sex workers had told police he was sexually violent.
35: My Emma.
31: Free wherever you get your news.
36: It's over, isn't it?
28: The Americans say he is, Rossi, a fraudster.
31: This has been one of the most bizarre cases ever heard in a courtroom in this country.
28: A dangerous murderer.
29: Do you think you'll ever be able to forgive Andrew Innes after this?
37: She says she can forgive him, but as long as he's behind bars.
29: By doing the right thing, it's destroyed your life.
38: They terrorised me. They intimidated me.
39: I'm so grateful.
28: Sky News, the full story first.
0: I saw police being forceful, pushing young men and women to the ground as they made almost 100 arrests. Will the cold affect your voters?
8: Well, we have a lot of tremendous support.
11: What country are you
0: from? The UK.
11: Okay, we don't give a crap about your opinion and your reporting. Why don't you go back to your country where you have a major migrant problem?
0: I'm Martha Kellner, and I'm Sky's US correspondent based here in Los Angeles.
10: Israel has qualified for the Eurovision Song Contest final despite the country's participation dividing opinion following the war in Gaza, with five countries, including Ireland, boycotting this year's event. Well, that unrest continued as Israel's entry, Noam Bertan, was met with chants of "Stop the genocide" before his performance. Well, our arts and entertainment correspondent Katie Spencer sent this report from the semi-final in Vienna. Israel is now through to the Eurovision final, but look, it could be a deeply uncomfortable watch. Here in Vienna, from the get-go, all eyes have been on Noam Bertan, Israel's entrant. But before he'd even sung a note, the mood inside of there changed. There were lots of Israeli flags that came out, lots of shouts in favour of Israel. But there were also Palestine flags, and there were also a couple of protesters. Take a look at this footage that was given to Sky News by a fan who filmed two protesters and security moving in afterwards.
13: There were two tubes of glue on the floor, and there is actually a handprint on the barrier. So they clearly had glued themselves, probably got yanked off before the glue. You know what it's like trying to set super glue, you can never do it. So obviously they got removed before that came off. But he was reluctant to go. I mean, they came in to take him away, and he threw himself on the ground, and they literally dragged him away.
10: Israel got enough votes to qualify, and Israel's inclusion, of course, has been controversial. They've had boycotts, there's been TV blackouts with Ireland, Spain, Netherlands, Slovenia, in Iceland, all arguing that how it's conducted its war in Gaza means that it shouldn't be here. And earlier I spoke to the director of Eurovision, Martin Green, and asked him whether or not he had any regrets about the fact that Israel's here.
14: None at all. And again, this is where we always point out, it's public service broadcasters that participate in Eurovision. They're not participated in by governments, and our view is that artists and public service broadcasters don't represent necessarily the views of their governments.
10: All around this arena, security absolutely couldn't be any tighter, with street protests planned in the days ahead. I think it says a lot about the mood here, though, that while there were plenty cheering for Israel, on the ground next to where those protests were arrested, there was glue found. I think there was a very small and very vocal number of people that are in town that are intent to make trouble at this year's Eurovision. Now, the weather.
15: Dinner under the stars tonight?
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10: The cold northerly flow will continue into the weekend, bringing more showers today, but tomorrow looks much drier. It'll be chilly, but largely frost-free to the start of the day, with a stiff wind bringing showers to many. But southwestern Scotland and northwestern central and southeastern England look mainly dry and fairly calm. Now, blustery, locally heavy and possibly thundery showers will develop more widely through the morning, frequent over southwestern Britain. But central England will stay dry for much of the time.
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10: Well, still ahead in the next hour, Leah Belletto will continue our coverage of Donald Trump's visit to China.

0: Hello, good morning. It's 6 o'clock on Thursday, the 14th of May. Your headlines. It's a crucial day in Westminster as Sir Keir Starmer looks to shake off a rumoured leadership challenge from his health secretary. Partners, not rivals, Donald Trump receives the red carpet treatment as his welcome to China by Xi Jinping.
1: President Xi, I want to thank you very much. First of all, that was an honour like few have ever seen before.
0: Musk and Tim Cook are among the US tech industry giants that joined Trump for the high-profile visit. And at 6:40, we'll see what's making headlines in today's papers with Henry Hill. Hello, good morning. Great to have your company. Our top story, Sir Keir Starmer is preparing for another bruising day in Westminster, with reports suggesting his health secretary may be mounting a leadership challenge today. Wedge Streeting allies have told Sky News he's preparing to resign, with rumours swirling that his bid to challenge the Prime Minister could be launched as soon as this morning. Sir Keir Starmer met with cabinet allies and MPs yesterday as he attempted to solidify his own position on a day that would normally have been defined by the King's speech. Well, despite the threat to his premiership, he found time to make light of his predicament while praising backbencher Naz Shah.
2: Her list of endorsements is truly impressive, reaching well over 100 members. At last, Mr. Speaker, a list that we could all get behind.
0: Well, that didn't stop one Labour MP from becoming the first to call for Sir Keir Starmer's resignation while in the House of Commons. Here's what Jonathan Brash had to say.
3: People are desperate for hope. And for however difficult it may be for many on these benches to admit, it is now clear to me that this Prime Minister can no longer provide that hope. I do not say it with pleasure, but leadership is not only about knowing when to fight on. It is also about knowing when your authority has ebbed, when trust has frayed, and when it is time to leave the stage.
0: And here's how the Transport Secretary, Heidi Alexander, reacted when asked by Sky News about her thoughts on the Prime Minister's situation.
4: I don't feel sorry for him, no. I want us to be an effective team. I see someone who is resolute, who recognises, though, that things do need to improve. I don't think anyone, could go through what we went through last Thursday and not recognise that something has to change.
0: Well, let's digest all of that. You can see that we're joined by our political correspondent, Ali Fortescue. I know you're digging into the latest, Ali.
5: Yes.
0: But look, it's a big day, isn't it, for the Prime Minister ahead. This rumoured leadership bid from his health secretary. What do we think might happen this morning?
5: It's a massive day, Leah. And I'm actually just going to first bring you some breaking news.
0: Oh, great.
5: Because ITV have done an interview with Angela Rayner, and I'm just reading through it now, but it sounds like she will not be standing for the leadership. She was, of course, seen as someone who could be a key contender if there was a race. So she's asked, so no leadership challenge, and she says, I want us to pull together. I've said we have to do better, and we all have to play our part in that, and I will play my part in delivering on that. But people put their trust in us. They put their trust in us to deliver for them after 14 years of conservative psychodrama. And, failure to meet the challenge, we've got to meet the challenge now as a team, as Labour, as a government that promised to the British people. And then she's asked, who would you like to lead that team? She says, I want to deliver as part of the team. I've always said that is a team effort. It's not one person. It's not a presidential situation. Would you want to lead that team? We do have to have a leader, and we've got a leader. So is she ruling out? What I've said is that we have to do better and we have to drive forward that change. OK, so I'm going to keep reading through this
0: because
5: it's quite a long interview. But it sounds like sounds like she's not going to be running. Her allies have said that if required, she would throw her hat in the ring. It feels like there's no obvious candidate for the so-called soft left of the party, which historically have done well when it comes to finding a leader. There's no obvious candidate that everyone's united around. Remember, I mean, Keir Starmer is still the Prime Minister. There's been no leadership challenge yet. There's been no cabinet resignations. Obviously, all eyes on Wes Streeting. His allies have said he is about to resign and go for the leadership. That would be a massive moment that could spark a series of events, and we don't know how that's going to play out. We've got the NHS figures coming up today, and I think that's, if we are looking to a moment, that would be it.
0: Yeah, it's going to be a phenomenal day. Ali, you'll be at the heart of it with the rest of the team. For now, thanks so much. Great to see you. Let's just take you through then just some of the front pages. As you can see, that's dominating politics today. The Metro asked whether Wes Streeting could be the next Prime Minister. Showdown at number 10 today. Reports, as Ali was saying, that he could resign and challenge Sir Keir Starmer for that Labour leadership. The Daily Mail expects a day of anarchy. They're reporting Health Secretary. They're also saying rumoured to resign and challenge the Prime Minister. The Guardian, well, that's reporting that Wes Streeting is on manoeuvres and he's lining himself up as that potential leadership bid there. The FT, it's saying that Labour loyalists have rallied essentially around the Prime Minister in a bid to see off any expected challenges today. This is the time Streeting prepares to quit ahead of number 10 challenges. And then the I, it's just focusing on the health sector dominating and also reporting also that Andy Burnham's attempts to return to the Commons also should be kept on the agenda, and everyone watching that. Look, there's so much to talk about, isn't there? Stay with us at 6:40. We'll have our news review with our political editor at The Critic. That's Henry Hill. So we'll delve into that. Park politics here for now. Global politics now. US President Donald Trump has he's been welcomed to Beijing by Xi Jinping this morning as that long-awaited summit finally begins. It was meant to start in March, wasn't it? Well, this is the moment Trump arrived, pulling up in his armoured vehicle, the Beast. And if you can see, it's got both countries' flags on the vehicle there. Any feelings of hostility didn't really show. China's President Xi Jinping extended his arm to offer his US counterpart friendly handshake. And we can go live now, actually, to China. And this is the Temple of Heaven. And you can see there President Trump, and I would assume to the side of him, Xi Jinping, too, speaking to the press and reporters. This is one of Beijing's most iconic and sacred sites. It's actually a UNESCO World Heritage Site. It was built in the 15th century. And it's a significant place, too. It's obviously it's showing off cultural depth. President Trump visited this site in 2017. So it's sort of having the similar effect to wow, no doubt, the US president there. So let's get the latest reaction to this visit by President Trump. He arrived Wednesday, didn't he? Let's take you now to our Asia correspondent, Helen Ann Smith, and our US correspondent, James Matthews, who can analyse this latest visit by President Trump. We'll hand over to both my colleagues now. James, Helen, yeah. Anne, just reflect on this visit and why it's so significant.
6: Yeah, thanks very much indeed, Leah. Well, hugely significant. I mean, these two superpowers, old adversaries, trying to mend fences. Donald Trump certainly is doing that. He flew into Beijing International Airport last night. I was there with the tech bros in tow, you know, Team America of some of the top CEOs, Elon Musk, Apple's Tim Cook and so on. So they're here to do business. Donald Trump wanting to build bridges, having taken a bloody nose, I think, from the Chinese over the past 14 months during his second term in office. So big celebration at the airport, big celebration this morning, Helen Ann. Donald Trump very much given the VVIP treatment.
7: Yeah, that's right. The kind of the ceremonial welcome he had. Look, it's not unprecedented. They do roll that level out for sort of some leaders that they deem sort of worthy of it. Yeah. But they do reserve that sort of top-level treatment for the countries and the leaders that they see as the most significant and the most important. I think the message from the Chinese was quite clear in that, is like, we are welcoming you in respect. We are welcoming you in hospitality, and we want to do business. I think they're acutely aware, the Chinese, that this is a president who is open, if you like, to pomp and flattery, that will work with him, that will grease the wheels, that will get things going. But look, I mean, he clearly did appreciate it, didn't he? And you know, the sort of goose-stepping soldier could barely keep up with them as they walked along the line of soldiers, which we thought was quite amusing.
6: Yeah, and they went into the Great Hall of the People. Yeah. This is in Tiananmen Square, of course, where there was that massacre in 1989, a dark history. But Donald Trump, very much putting that behind him, trying to put behind him his term in office, in which he has continued the trade war, imposed tariffs on the Chinese, which didn't quite work for them. They put export controls on rare earth minerals, and they had to come to this truce. The truce might be extended. That might be one tangible result we get from today. But Taiwan is another issue, and an issue uppermost in the minds of the Chinese. We've learned that this morning, haven't we?
7: Yeah, we have. We've just had drips and drabs of what's been said in the meeting so far. We haven't had the official readouts, but we have had a few sort of paragraphs, if you like, from CCTV, which is the Chinese state broadcaster. And the way that this tends to work is that, look, a lot of what Xi Jinping will say in these meetings is reasonably pre-scripted. So you often get this sense that he will kind of move through his agenda and that they will sort of feed bits out because they sort of knew in advance what they were, essentially. And one of the bits that's been fed out from CCTV already, I think, is just really interesting and really worth pointing to. It is on Taiwan. It's notable that was one of the bits that they chose to drip feed us. I think that's notable in itself. But look, apparently Xi Jinping said this. He said, Taiwan, if handled poorly, the situation, bilateral relations if handled well, bilateral relations can remain generally stable. If handled poorly, the two countries will clash or even come into conflict. So, look, I think this framing is really important. Look, that type of language on Taiwan is not unprecedented. Look, he said many times that we would take the island of Taiwan by force if necessary. It is, as he says, the core of China's core interests. It is a legacy issue for him. It is the most important issue for the Chinese. But I think putting that so directly to the US president is really notable, because I think the Chinese are sort of increasingly framing this issue as the point of contention in the geopolitical relationship. And by making it such, by making it Trump's problem as much as it is theirs, they are sort of inviting him to do something about it, saying that, you know, we're never going to be in a perfect geopolitical relationship until such time as this key issue is resolved. So that they're sort of making it Trump's problem. And you know, what their playbook is really is to just do anything they can to just shift the sort of mindsets on that just a little bit, chip away at the so-called status quo. Tiny shifts in language, tiny shifts in emphasis. All of this would undermine Taiwanese confidence so that if and when the key moment comes, the Taiwanese think, oh, you know what, the Americans might not have our back. Best to just capitulate.
6: Yeah, we're looking at pictures of Donald Trump and his Chinese host in Beijing's Temple of Heaven, this 15th century complex, much history attached to that place, of course, Helen. And I wonder what you made of the body language between this pair. Donald Trump, he was full of compliments, full of flattery. You are a great leader, he told him inside that particular meeting. She, a bit more measured, which was to be expected, yeah?
7: Absolutely. I mean, the Chinese political style, the Chinese political culture is just so much more formal. It's so much more formal, it's so much more contrived. Actually, looking at these pictures of them strolling around the Temple of Heaven, I actually think they look relatively relaxed, actually. Look, Xi Jinping, often in these political setups, I mean, he's well used to them, of course. He hosts leader after leader after leader, but he can sometimes look quite stiff, quite stony-faced, quite formal.
6: They look a bit bored to me.
7: Yeah, I mean, look, neither of them share the same language. Xi Jinping doesn't speak English and Trump doesn't speak Chinese. So it's a little difficult for them. You can see the sort of translators kind of sort of slightly awkwardly hovering on their shoulders. But he looks, I thought in the opening ceremony this morning, for a leader that is usually totally inscrutable, I actually thought he looked reasonably relaxed. I thought there was a moment where he sort of touched Donald Trump's back to sort of gesture him in. Mm-hmm. He had, at times, just an inkling of a smile on his face. You don't always see that. But I think the reason for that is that, look, this visit is the fact it's even happening is great for the Chinese. It really is. That they are able to show the world that they are able to well handle, well match this volatile and all-important president of the United States, that they have the global heft to bring him to them at this moment of global volatility. They know they hold a lot of the cards going into the negotiations. We can obviously talk through what all of those issues are. But, you know, I think this all is playing so far reasonably well for the Chinese, and I think Xi Jinping knows it.
6: Yeah, in terms of the carefully selected language of the Chinese, President Xi, he came away with this phrase, starts with a TH, I'll leave it to you to pronounce it, Helen Ann, but significant, an interesting framing of the relationship and the way he sees it progressing, very briefly.
7: Yeah, absolutely. In his opening remarks, well, look, Trump went wildly off script and talked about how great a leader he was. Xi spoke about sort of the global moment, the future of humanity resting on what we do. But he brought up this phrase, the Thucydides trap. He said, we can transcend the Thucydides trap. Does Donald Trump know what that means? Who knows? But what it means is it refers to a situation where a up-and-coming power challenges an existing power and that it could potentially descend into conflict. And that is the all-important framing through which China sees this. They see the Americans as having tried to hold them back, to stifle their growth over the years. Not so much anymore. They, you know, they want to say to the Americans, hey, look, we can coexist beside you. You do not need to hold us down. We are your equals.
6: Yeah, interesting what we've heard from the Chinese. It will be interesting to get Donald Trump's take in due course. Much more from you, Helen Ann, much more from me throughout the course of the rest of today.
0: Okay, thanks to our team out in China, James Matthews and Helen Ann Smith. Okay, we have some breaking news to bring you now. It's being reported in the Guardian newspaper that Angela Rayner has been cleared by HMRC of deliberate wrongdoing or carelessness over her tax affairs. Sky News understands that this can now pave the way for a potential leadership bid as Keir Starmer's grip on power unravels. Of course, the former Deputy Prime Minister has settled, they're reporting, that £40,000 in unpaid stamp duty after initially paying the lower rate. We'll bring you more on this story throughout the day on Sky News. A big day ahead in Westminster. Now, the world's first roadside laughing gas breathalyzer is being trialled by two police forces in the UK. So a bit more about the device. It can basically detect whether a driver has inhaled nitrous oxide within the previous 2 hours. And officers say it could help prosecute drug drivers and improve, of course, road safety. Let's get more on this with our correspondent, Barnaby Papadopoulos. Barnaby, this is a world first, isn't it? It's be quite interesting.
8: Yeah, that's absolutely right. This is actually a really innovative bit of technology. So we know that breathalyzers exist for things like alcohol, and there are also ways that officers can test for different types of drugs. So saliva tests are used to see whether a driver has taken cannabis or cocaine. But this is the first time such a test exists for nitrous oxide, also known as laughing gas, or NOS. I suppose one of the reasons for that is this only became a controlled substance in 2020.

0: video using nitrous oxide shortly before that crash happened. So whilst this isn't as perhaps well known, perhaps as dangerous as some of those Class A substances, it has been linked to these incidents, and that's why police are trialling this breathalyzer. They'll be using it till about June, and I suppose the hope is that if it is successful, it could be rolled out across the country.
1: Okay, Barnaby, thank you. Really appreciate you updating us on that story. We'll move on now. Back to politics. The investigation into a personal donation of £5 million received by Reform UK leader Nigel Farage. We'll have more on this important story.
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1: Hello again. Nigel Farage is being investigated by the Parliamentary Standards Commissioner for not declaring a personal donation of £5 million. Farage says he was under no obligation to declare the gift from billionaire reform backer Christopher Harebourne because it had been given to him before he was an MP. Here's our deputy political editor, Sam Coates.
14: Nigel Farage may be in serious trouble and could even be suspended from Parliament. This is why. The Reform UK leader is facing an investigation from Parliament's sleaze watchdog and could face a second investigation by the Electoral Commission. It's all over the £5 million given to him by Thailand-based British crypto billionaire Christopher Harebourne. Harebourne is Reform's biggest donor, with more than £22 million of declared donations given to both the Reform and Brexit parties. But this is about some undeclared money, a £5 million gift given by Harebourne to Farage in early 2024. At that point, Farage wasn't planning to stand as an MP. But in June 2024, he U-turned and became an MP in July 2024. That timeline could be a problem, because the rules say new MPs must register any registrable benefits, other than earnings, received in the 12 months before their election. Reform have come out fighting, saying they look forward to this being put to bed and that no rules were broken. Farage says the money was a gift for his own personal security. But

0: when challenged, has been testy about the issue.
1: You didn't declare it. Why not?
2: Don't need to.
1: The rules actually say... I've read them too. The rules actually say, if any doubt, the benefit should be registered.
2: There is no doubt at all. I'm really sorry. I've got other interviews to do.
1: Okay, one other thing.
2: You want to discuss the elections,
1: Nigel,
2: we'll discuss them. If not, I won't.
1: All right, let me ask you
2: one
1: more.
2: It's a waste of space.
1: Okay, let me ask...
2: Sky News, typical.
0: Why does all this matter? Well, the parliamentary watchdog can impose some serious consequences. For the worst offences that are proven, MPs can be suspended for a period of time. If that is longer than 10 sitting days, then the constituents can recall the MP. If 10% of Clacton voters sign the resulting petition, Farage would lose his seat. In pole position after the elections, top in the polls, suddenly Nigel Farage is facing one of his most serious challenges yet.
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4: There's nothing concrete yet. It's still the first day. 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And there's still four meetings between the two men scheduled for the rest of this year, whether they all happen or not. So there's a lot to unpick. But I think what you're seeing here is the Trump playbook of be loud and brash to create a difficulty that he can then celebrate by fixing it himself. But either way, that's much less of a problem for global trade once you get to the other side than where I think expectations got.
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3: The cold northerly flow will continue into the weekend, bringing more showers today, but tomorrow looks much drier. And it will be windy again this morning with plenty of showers, but southwestern Scotland and northwestern and central parts of England will be mainly dry and fairly calm for a time. Top temperatures will be well below average again, with the stiff wind making it feel even colder. Ireland, Northern Ireland and the far west of Britain will tend to dry up later, while central Britain will see the showers picking up with an increasingly risk of thundery downpours.
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3: Well, still to come on mornings here on Sky News, following the disastrous local election results for the government, we'll hear whether voters think the Prime Minister should stay or go. And in sports, while a title race in the Scottish Premiership is set for a thrilling...
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1: Mountain Dew!
2: So we're nearly 1 week on from those damaging election results for the government, which might still prove fatal for Keir Starmer's premiership. And with the country staring down another potential leadership debacle in Westminster, the question remains, is this what voters wanted? Our People and Politics correspondent Nick Martin has been finding out.
3: Do you think the Prime Minister should be given cut some slack, or do you think he should
4: be gone?
3: Why?
4: I don't know. He's not good, is he?
3: I'm just asking people whether they think the Prime Minister should stay or get out. What do you think?
5: Get out.
3: Why is that?
5: It's just bobbins, isn't it? No good. Bobbins. Not heard that for a while.
3: Do you think he should be given a chance to govern a bit more, or do you think his time is up?
6: 2 years is only a short amount of time, to be quite frank.
7: It's going to be a tough one for him. It's going to be a tough end to... Well, who else do we vote for? Green Party? So, it's too early to say about Green Party, and it's too early to say anything about them yet.
3: So would you say you're a Labour voter, but you're kind of losing faith?
7: Yes.
8: The problem, I think, is this. Labour, in a post-Brexit environment, are trying to bridge the great chasm in our politics. You end up being everyone's second-best choice. You end up falling into the valley of electoral death.
3: Do you think they've made you better off or worse off?
9: Worse off.
3: Do you think the Prime Minister is in a difficult situation? Some people clearly want him to step down and move aside, and some people think he should be given more of a chance to run the country.
10: Well, I think he's been given ample chance, quite frankly. I don't think he's done what he needs to do properly. I think he needs to either step down or change how he is.
8: He needs to actually provide that substance. He needs to actually win over his MPs, his members, with an actual offer. And so far, we haven't seen it.
2: And you can watch Nick Martin's full report later today on YouTube. Now, US President Donald Trump has been welcomed to Beijing by Xi Jinping this morning as their long-awaited summit finally begins. This is the moment, actually, Donald Trump arrived, pulling up in his armoured vehicle, the Beast, adorned with flags of both countries, you can see there. And then any feelings of hostility really didn't show. China's President Xi Jinping extended his arm to offer his US counterpart a friendly handshake, you can see there, and then the exchange of small talk. Well, Trump said he was impressed by the welcome he received from school children who jumped up and down in excitement, waving flags as the US president walked past. He later remarked that the performance was amazing. Well, the chairman of the Harvard China Fund, William Kirby, told us President Xi expressed the interests of the two countries and said we should be partners, not rivals. Take a listen.
11: I think President Xi began by discussing the interests of the two countries and how they were more in parallel than in conflict from his point of view. And President Trump talked above all about the personal relationship between the two leaders. There are different ways of managing international relations, and both of those approaches are extremely important. Countries do have permanent interests, but the activities and actions of individual leaders also matter enormously. So I think it's despite all of the negativity that one reads, particularly in the American press about this visit, I think it's a very good thing that the president of the United States and the president of China are meeting, much better than not to meet. It's very professional and very predictable on the part of President Xi and also on the part of President Trump. There are certain areas without question in which the United States has put itself into an unenviable position by beginning this war with Iran without a clear outcome. But on the issues that are first and foremost in President Trump's mind, which have, as usual, to do mostly with trade, not so much with geopolitics, at least that's the agenda as he has set it out for this meeting, I think that's not entirely separable from the power political relations, but it has a logic of its own. And if the United States and China can begin on that front to have a more professional and more predictable relationship in our trade one with another, then that can set a standard for other areas in which we need to cooperate. It's the volatility and the unpredictability, particularly of American policy, that have done so much to destabilize this relationship in the last year and a half. President Trump likes to say about international agreements that a deal is actually kept, and indeed by both sides. In the first Trump administration, there was an agreement between the United States and China that both sides, not just the American side, did not fully adhere to. And I would hope that in this case, you would have something that would stick and not be renegotiated within 3 to 6 months period of time. And, then the goodwill and the resetting of the mood of the relationship, which is really what this visit is all about, then this will have been wasted, a wasted opportunity. I hope that won't be the case. Most important bilateral relationship, today the most important in the world, understand that what these two great powers have to work and have to live together and have to cooperate wherever possible. So there is so much negativity in the American Congress and so much negativity, quite frankly, stirred up by the rhetoric of the first Trump administration about China, that it's important. And I think this visit maybe helped that the president will push back on this a bit by his actions. But let us hope also that when he comes home, also by his deeds. And that we will have to wait and see.
2: Okay, let's get your latest sport now.

0: Our new offers are coming through the summer. Came down like last night, done the medical this morning, and delighted.
1: Eventually, when I did sign him, we had to pay a little bit more money for him, like from 4 million to 12 million, but he was worth every single penny of it.
2: Aston Villa were ploughing a lot of money into a team to try and get them into the Champions League and try and compete in the top four. We had a great core of like really good individual players, and we felt like we were equipped to go and challenge.
3: He was a leader straight away. He was a big voice in the dressing room.
4: They wanted me, and the hierarchy at Newcastle weren't too convinced in terms of their confidence about giving me a new contract. Kevin Keegan, I think the manager at the time, he was a fantastic player. I was loving my football in front of him and playing well. But, you know, the people upstairs had other ideas at the moment, and that was the way it went.
5: Even a hailstorm couldn't prevent James Milner from practising free kicks.
3: He was always questioning players if they haven't put the effort on training. He always believed that you have to train the way you play.
2: It was like having another coach on the pitch. That's the difference in a player like that. Players who see things, who understand things, but also can give that detail out on the pitch.
5: Milner! Another stunning strike!
1: I had a cat.
6: Well, still to come this morning, we'll be discussing the stories making headlines in today's papers with the journalist Henry.
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6: Now, the cold northerly flow will continue into the weekend, bringing more showers today. But tomorrow looks much drier and it will be windy again this morning with plenty of showers. But southwestern Scotland and northwestern and central parts of England will be mainly dry and fairly calm for a time. While the top temperatures will be well below average again, with stiff wind making it feel even colder. Ireland, Northern Ireland and the far west of Britain will tend to dry up later, while central Britain will see showers pepping up with an increasing risk of thundery downpours.
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6: Well, time to see what's making headlines in today's papers. We can take a guess, can't we? I'm joined by Henry Hill, who is political editor at The Critic. 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
6: Lots to talk about. We'll start with The Daily Telegraph. Mm. Actually, before we start with that, because this is talking about Miliband's fight with Streeting's number 10, we heard earlier that Angela Rayner said in interviews with The Guardian and ITV that she's been cleared of any misconduct with HMRC and Sky News understands that that could potentially pave the way for her leadership bid if Keir Starmer resigns. She also went on to say in those interviews that she's not made a pact with Greater Manchester Mayor Andy Burnham to challenge the Prime Minister. She said, I'm not doing deals or anything like that. Mm. So that's where we're at, the very latest out of Westminster. And so that might colour some of these paper reviews.
18: Potentially,
6: Henry. But take it away. Miliband, Streeting, fight it out.
18: Well, I mean, one of the fun things about this is that, not necessarily this story, but one of the ones we'll come to, is that this story is developing so quickly, the papers actually have different news in.
6: Yeah.
18: And some of it conflicts. But essentially, Wes Streeting, the Health Secretary, is expected to challenge the Prime Minister today, which means that if he has the numbers, that will initiate the process for a Labour leadership contest. Andy Burnham is obviously not in the Commons. And so the soft left, which is quite a confusing phrase, but appears to mean like the left-wingers who aren't Jeremy Corbyn and his friends, they need a candidate. And so who's that going to be? So it might be Angela Rayner now. Mm. Previously had been written off, which meant Labour might have a four-way leadership contest with no women in it, which would for Labour be, I mean, par for the course, I suppose. But the other person who's being talked about is Ed Miliband.
6: Yeah, I find this really interesting.
18: It is fascinating. I do need to declare an interest whenever we discuss this, which is that I managed to get Ed Miliband at 40-1 as the next Prime Minister. So I say, go for it. but other than that, he's very popular with the Labour membership.
6: He is.
18: I think on Labour list, he keeps topping their poll of the members. And of course, due to the way that the Labour do their leadership rules, the MPs winnow it down. But if they have a contested final, it will be decided by the party membership. So that must obviously be tempting. On the other hand, he seems to sincerely not want to do it.
6: Yes.
18: Because he had a miserable time of it for 5 years, right? And actually, he has an awful lot of power in the government currently. He'd have more power in the government if there was another soft left leader, and he wouldn't have to be the face of it and taking all the brickbats, and he could be Chancellor of the Exchequer or something. Mm. But it is fascinating. And it's a feature of the Starmer government, actually, that all of the names that we're talking about were either in the New Labour era, in the case of the people he keeps bringing back, or were in the post-New Labour era, sort of era, in the case of his opponents. There's not many new names.
6: No, and this is what I find interesting, because the Times also reporting about, you know, all eyes on Andy Burnham. He's the Mayor of Manchester. He needs to pave a way, doesn't he, to Westminster. Who might step aside to make that a possibility? But if you look at the history books, Andy Burnham wasn't really a popular choice in two contested leadership bids. We were just discussing this, wasn't it? It was 2010 against Ed Miliband and then 2015 against Jeremy Corbyn. So there's a lot of focus on Andy Burnham because potentially personality being able to land policy. But at the moment, his route isn't as straightforward as the Times are reporting, Henry.
18: Yeah, and it is fascinating looking at his journey because in 2010 and 2015, he was a candidate of the right.
6: Yes.
18: In Labour terms, right? I mean, he remains, I think, the only health secretary to have ever privatised an NHS hospital, which will probably go down very well with the membership. But yeah, he needs a seat.
6: Uh-huh.
18: Constitutionally, maybe not necessarily, but the Labour leadership rules, party rules, are very clear that you need to be an MP. And so he's trying to find one in the Greater Manchester area. There were a couple that his team thought they'd lined up, which it turned out they hadn't. Another paper somewhere today says that he hasn't got a seat, and then this one says that he does. And
6: Afzal
18: it is
6: Khan.
18: Afzal Khan's seat.
6: Yeah.
18: And the interesting thing about this is that it's a real test of the theory that he has a big personal vote that would translate into a Westminster contest, because this seat, all the council seats went green. at the local elections.
6: Well, that's what nobody's really talking about. The fact that he is a popular personality in Greater Manchester, there's no guarantee that he would win that seat. Should
18: notional
6: it be
18: Green majority of 8,000 if the local election results were translated over into a by-election, right? Now, of course, by-elections tend to have higher turnout and all the rest of it. But it is the other fascinating thing as well is that even if you just set that aside for a moment, imagine that he comes in. We had this. The Tories did this. I feel like I'm sort of man with a sandwich board. We tried the mayor that was promised thing, right? We had Boris Johnson, and then for a while it was Andy Street. And the thing to remember about people in devolved office is that they are not responsible for the things that make voters angry at them, which is taxation, immigration, pensions, welfare, right? You have transport, and then you have sort of local investment funds and planning. And so actually, there's really nothing that I've seen, having made the mistake of giving Labour too much rope before the election, but there's really nothing I've seen that suggests that Andy Burnham will not, if he becomes leader, be incredibly unpopular in 6 months' time. Because he'll inherit exactly the same fiscal situation and have to make exactly the same choices.
6: So, you know, what do you think is going to happen? We're hearing rumours that Wes Streeting, his allies have said, he's going to resign today. This is ahead of, you know, talking about those NHS figures that will be published. And he's really proud of his record in government. And Wes is seen as a bit of a Blairite when you look at who you would match him up with in history within the Labour Party. But ultimately, to your point, whoever you put in that position, the state of the country doesn't change. It doesn't. It's not a magic wand that will, you know, make everything better.
18: No, and I think you can see the sort of danger signs of this when you have Labour MPs saying that actually the bond markets will just have to adapt to whatever the leader does, right? Wes Streeting, I do think, and this is obviously the kiss of death coming from a former Conservative home journalist, would be the best of the four.
6: Do you think?
18: Yeah. And there was also a survey showing he's the only one the bond markets like.
6: Okay.
18: But the issue is that I don't think he wins a Labour leadership contest unless the other person is Shabana Mahmood.
6: Right.
18: Because I think that what happens, honestly, and again, the Tories have been here. I think that you have a contest, the membership decide the final two, the MPs know that. You end up with a contest that pulls the party to the left. There's honestly a decent chance that we have a sort of Labour version of the Truss period, right? They elect a left-wing leader on the basis that the bond markets will fall into line, the bond markets don't, and then they have to scramble around to find a reassuring, sensible figure to stagger on to the next election.
6: My goodness, to be a fly on the wall in that coffee morning with the Prime Minister. 16 minutes. How long does it take you to drink a coffee?
18: Oh, like two.
6: Wow. Okay.
18: At this time in the morning, I've got an IV.
6: Can we talk about a story in The Guardian that caught my eye this morning? One in seven people are turning to chatbots for health advice instead of going to the GP. This is a poll of 2,000 people, and they said 15% are turning to chatbots. So one in four had done it because waiting lists on the NHS, which we're going to hear about that this morning, are so long. People are fed up. It's also coming from a really credible source, King's College London, also saying, actually, and it's really obvious, isn't it, Henry, the risks of using AI for health advice. You just don't do it because it's dangerous. But more and more people are turning to this.
18: I think the problem is that with AI is that it can seem really authoritative.
6: Yeah.
18: Right? It's written, and there are all kinds of fascinating things about the problems with AI. AI is designed to be quite obsequious and to reinforce anything that you tell it. And so you've got people who use it as therapy, which is an absolutely terrible idea for that reason. And you, in theory, you can maybe, I'm not an AI expert, you can conceive of having a dedicated AI that was trained on a medical database that at least was like, but this isn't that. This is just trained on whatever the AI companies can get their hands on, right? So it is deeply worrying, and I think that actually it is just one aspect of we have this new technology that wasn't really around even 2 years ago, and we're only in the foothills of seeing what it's going to do. And you know, if you're somebody who finds out too late that you should have gone and got a checkup and you didn't because an AI chatbot told you not to, like that's
6: It's outrageous. Research into, you know, the AI programs for whether it's Google or whoever, they've actually said, look, we're trying to look into this, the algorithms and the type of data that we have, because they've admitted, it will at times prove to be wrong. And there's like a little, you know, statement right at the back, whether you're using ChatGPT or Claude AI, that says that some of the answers that we provide could be wrong. Mm. And, you know, knowing that in mind, we're quite savvy, even at this time of the morning. To do that and to use it with your health, I think, is astonishing.
18: Because you do get lawyers who get caught using it in court judgments, and you occasionally...
6: Oh, I haven't heard
18: that. You mostly in the States. There's amazing stories where a lawyer filed a brief that was full of fake cases because the AI had just hallucinated them.
6: Oh, my God.
18: And if a lawyer, a trained professional lawyer, obviously a lazy one, does that, then actually... There, but for the grace of God, go we, I suppose.
6: Just use of caution, I say. Yeah, always stay absolutely on the line to that GP. Let's move on to the eye now. This is really interesting. You know, we're covering the visit of President Trump to chat with Xi Jinping in China. And this story in the eye is all about how many weapons the US may have if they want to reprieve a fresh attack on Iran. Worrying for Donald Trump, I'd say.
18: Yeah, it's essentially... just another version of the problem that we ran into in Ukraine, which is that in the West, since the end of the Cold War, we have invested in more and more impressive, technologically advanced weaponry, right? And it's, if you read the brochure, it's absolutely fantastic.
6: Yeah.
18: But the problem is that you don't... If you build a $10 million missile and you fire it, it's gone. And if you've got a $100,000 missile, you can do an awful lot of those for the same amount of money. And we don't have, even America, and this is the really worrying thing, because in Britain, we're used to the defence woes in Britain. America spends 4% of GDP on defence, right? Yeah. America has a massive defence industrial complex. And even America does not have the industrial output for the amount of munitions. So here it says that almost a third of Tomahawks and JSSMs have gone, half of Patriots and THAADs, which is terminal high-altitude area defence. I don't think I actually remember what that was before. These are top-of-the-range weapons. And if you're using a very, and a lot of them are air defense, right?
6: Yeah.
18: But the thing is, we're now in the age of drones. And so actually, the Iranians can get a drone that you can put together for a couple of £1,000. And if you have to spend hundreds of thousands of dollars per shot on anti-air missiles to put that down, you're going to lose that war.
6: Yeah, and it does point to the changing face of warfare now and the digitalization of that. And then, I suppose, the extra layer, it speaks to the, you know, the ceasefire without a deadline, Donald Trump, you know, buying himself more time, and for both sides, really, in all of this.
18: Yeah, I've got lots of conflicting reports from different sort of area experts about which side has backed which into a corner on this one, because the Iranian government has suffered enormous damage. Mm. But on the other hand, America is in a position where the Iranian government is still there.
6: That's what's really interesting, because lots of people, maybe in the administration, a bit like Venezuela, thought it would be one and done. Mm. And where are we now? It's like months later.
18: Well, but with Venezuela, they prepared the ground, right? They actually had got an intelligence operation. The vice president was ready to step in.
6: Yeah.
18: And in the Cold War, whatever you think about American and Russian conduct in the Cold War, they planned this out, right? There was always the general or the cabal of colonels or somebody, and the plan was for them to take over. Whereas here, it genuinely just seems to be that they just went in, full blanket coverage air campaign, and just hoped that something would emerge. There was that immortal quote from the first couple of weeks of the war where the Americans said, well, everyone we were expecting to negotiate with is dead. Where you're like, well, okay, you're sort of maybe succeeding to the point of failure at this point. But, of course, Iran, the other thing is when we say, oh, why haven't the people of Iran risen up? Iran is under a brutal, repressive regime, right? And I think that sometimes you listen to some of these Americans, they're like, oh, we need the Americans, the Iranian people. It's like, no, they're going to be machine gunned in the streets, right? Normally, a regime like that falls only when the troops aren't prepared to shoot. Mm. And that is clearly not the case for the Iranian government. So the thing for Donald Trump is he doesn't want to lose face.
6: No.
18: He has also just topped out the escalation ladder, right? Actually attacking Iran was always the hypothetical threat. If Iran can survive this, that will enormously embolden the Iranian regime in the Middle East. Mm. So he can't really allow that to happen. But his voters did not vote for him.
6: No. He was the president to end all wars.
18: And in the first term, he did that, right? He did this sort of actually moderately effective deal-making foreign policy where he was just openly like, OK, Morocco, if you recognise Israel, we'll recognise your hold on Western Sahara. Western politicians have been arguing about that for 40 years. And now he's come in and he's just become a massive enthusiast for military action. And it's honestly baffling because Democrat voters don't like it, obviously, but his Republican voters don't like it either.
6: Yeah, the midterms will be so interesting, won't they, later this year. Quick one to end on then, Henry. How much sleep did you get overnight?
18: Oh, don't. too. I mean, I had a very late broadcast, so I mean, I've probably had about 4.5 hours.
19: Oh, I pip you to that. 5 hours and 54 minutes.
18: Congratulations.
19: The reason that I tell you all about this is sleeping more than 8 hours each night is linked to aging faster, a study suggests.
18: Oh, well, the good news is that that means that I am immortal. I can't think of a night that I've slept 8 hours in 2 weeks.
19: The sweet spot, by the way, if anyone wants to know, is between 6 hours and 7 hours for nightly slumber. So on that note, we will leave it there and perhaps nap a little bit later.
18: A little bit later.
19: Henry, great to have you.
18: Thank you
19: company
18: for having
19: this
18: me.
19: Morning. Appreciate it. Next up here on Sky News, all the latest headlines with Ridge and Frost. Stay with us.
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30: I've been waiting for this for 2 years. It doesn't feel like a big homecoming.
31: It was never going to be pretty. War isn't pretty.

0: Good morning. It is 7 o'clock and welcome to Mornings with Ridge and Frost.
1: With Sophie and Wilf, a very good morning from me as well.
0: Angela Rayner says she's been cleared of deliberate wrongdoing by HMRC over her tax affairs, paving the way for a potential leadership bid.
1: Allies of Health Secretary Wes Streeting say he could resign today to trigger a leadership contest.
0: Donald Trump receives the red carpet treatment as he's welcomed to China by Xi Jinping.
1: Also today, we're speaking to the former Labour leader Jeremy Corbyn about the prospects for the Prime Minister.
0: And the world's first roadside laughing gas breathalyzer is trialled by two police forces.
1: Welcome to the show. We are just waiting for some GDP data to come in. For the quarter as a whole, for January to March, it's come in at 0.6%. That was what was expected. Of course, that included strong performance in January, plus 0.1%. February was 0.5%. March, seemingly, has come in a lot better than expected. March was expected to be a slight decline, negative 0.2, but has come in as positive 0.3%. So, obviously, March includes the war, and that is encouraging to see March holding up as it has done in light of clearly the challenges that the war presented.
0: And this is growth figures, so it's basically a good temperature check on how the economy is doing as a whole, right?
1: Exactly. And so, you know, Q1 as a whole coming in at 0.6% growth is decent. Certainly March in positive territory when it was expected to be negative in light of the war is more than decent. It's strong, given the challenges.
0: Well, a bit of good news for Keir Starmer today, and he may need it, because it looks like today could be the day as the Labour Party teeters on the brink of a leadership contest. The Prime Minister has warned that a contest would plunge the party into chaos as he faces a potential challenge from his Health Secretary, Wes Streeting, and maybe others.
1: Well, this morning, Angela Rayner says she's been cleared of deliberate wrongdoing by HMRC following an investigation into her tax affairs, paving the way for her to be able to run for the leadership. And later today, we could see Wes Streeting possibly resigning and pulling the trigger to launch a contest.
0: Well, there's a lot moving already this morning. We'll keep you right up to date throughout it. First, it's worth just looking at the statement given by Angela Rayner. So this is an interview with The Guardian. She was asked directly if she's going to run. She said, "Whatever role I can play, I will keep pushing and pushing hard, because I want the people out there at the moment who are really struggling to know that I'm putting all my energy into fighting for them." Now, you might think that that isn't her saying definitely that she is going to run. But I think if you're asked again, repeatedly, by both ITV and The Guardian, if you're going to run, and she just says, you know, "I want to be a team player, but I want to make sure we do the right thing and have the change," I think that is a pretty clear signal from her that she is prepared to be the candidate of the left.
1: And also asked whether or not Keir Starmer should be stepping aside, not saying, well, he's going to have to think about it. So, you know, it is not the significant support that she could have offered. But the other thing that's just interesting about this, clearly, she still failed to pay the tax. There's no change in the judgment from that from HMRC, and has had to repay tax that she underpaid. We were waiting for this further judgment from the HMRC as to whether it might have been deliberate, whether or not there was a further penalty, a punishment penalty, on top of the underpaid tax. What extraordinary timing.
0: I can't get over the timing. What's going on?
1: Which, I don't know. Either she already had this and sat on it until a convenient moment, or unbelievably coincidental timing for HMRC to finish their decision-making. But convenient timing, you'd have to say, for her.
0: Yeah.
1: And the right result for her from them, from you know, that perspective, albeit obviously doesn't change the fact that there was an underpayment of tax in the first place.
0: What this all does is bring Angela Rayner right back into the conversation about any potential leadership challenge from the left. We can go live now to Downing Street, where our political correspondent Ali Fortescue is standing by. Look, there's been a lot of briefing, of course, hasn't there? Look, she's a team player. She wouldn't pull the trigger herself. She's not hell-bent on the leadership. But this is a pretty clear statement of intent, I would say.
2: Yeah, that's it. This morning, I mean, it feels like this is going to be a really important day, Sophie, because we haven't really heard from those leadership contenders. And now here we have Angela Rayner doing a TV interview, an interview with the newspapers. And on first glance, she is saying that right now she is not running for the leadership. The Prime Minister is still the Prime Minister, as we know. He is set on carrying on in that job. He's told Cabinet that. But read between the lines, and I think this is really interesting. She's saying now that those HMRC issues are settled effectively, that she's been cleared of any deliberate wrongdoing. And she is, her allies are saying that she's a team player, she's not hell-bent on the job. But if required, and that's what we're hearing again and again, if required, she would run for the leadership, and they think that she has the 80 backers she would need. So what does if required mean? Well, there is obviously a question as to who the candidate of the soft left of the Labour Party is. Historically, their candidates have done well, have won the leadership of the Labour Party. There is no obvious candidate that everyone is uniting around. She wrote this pretty extraordinary kind of 100-word vision for the country, really. It felt almost like a manifesto, her pitch on the weekend. But in it, she also said that she would back Andy Burnham returning to Parliament so that he could stand for the leadership. His is a name that comes up again and again, but there are so many hurdles for him being able to run. He would obviously favour a longer timetable. Obviously, all eyes right now are on who is going to fire the gun. And will it be Wes Streeting, the Health Secretary? I was here yesterday when he was in and out for about 16 minutes talking to the Prime Minister. It was a King's speech. We heard nothing after. But allies have told us, allies of Wes Streeting, that we can expect, they think he is going to resign and he is going to launch a leadership challenge against the Prime Minister. So things now could move quite quickly. What are we going to see from the Prime Minister? That is a key question, because yesterday, I understand he was talking to ministers. He was again defiant, saying that a challenge from Wes Streeting would not be for the greater good of the country. Are we in a situation where the Prime Minister manages to fight off, and on the weekend they were saying the Prime Minister would fight any leadership challenge, where he manages to fight off Wes Streeting in the way that John Major did with John Redwood and ends up in a stronger position and carrying on for longer? Or do we get an all-out leadership race? There are lots of different ways this could go. No leadership, I need to remind you, no leadership contest has been launched yet. The Prime Minister is still the Prime Minister. No one in Cabinet has resigned. Things can move quite quickly today, though, so we will stay here and we will update you whenever we hear more.
1: Ali, I'm just interested, like, where do we see the action? If someone announces they're running, they can just do it from their home, from Parliament? Do they just release a statement? I mean, where are our eyes today? And I guess the key point on that, what's on the PM's agenda? Where's he expected to be today?
2: It's a really good question. I think all eyes, we've got some NHS figures that are coming out shortly, and there is lots of talk that we could see the Health Secretary, Wes Streeting, tie in his bid with positive NHS figures, and he'd want to reflect that his patch Redbridge did marginally better in the local elections than other places. So I think we should be keeping an eye on mid-morning and around lunchtime to see whether Wes Streeting wants to tie in a bid with those NHS figures. And I think it does seem like, I mean, there's a level of disorganisation for sure, but it does seem like a lot of this has been quite carefully coordinated. You know, you were saying Angela Rayner coming out and talking about her tax affairs being settled. The timing is extraordinary, doing these interviews. It all seems quite coordinated when we've seen, you know, MPs resigning and ministers are now looking potentially at a cabinet resignation. It feels to me like there is a degree of coordination here. And I think if we do see a bid from Wes Streeting, it will have been quite carefully thought through.
0: So interesting, Ali. It does feel that way, doesn't it? And also, of course, you have that big set piece event at the King's speech that they had to navigate around. No surprise that it's today, once that's happened, that we could see some movement. Ali Fortescue there for us in Downing Street.
1: Do stay with us, of course, throughout the morning. We're going to have all of the coverage you need about this at 9.30. We'll be joined by the independent MP for Islington North, of course, the former leader of the Labour Party, Jeremy Corbyn. Will be fascinating to get his perspective on all of this.
0: 8:15, this is what I'm looking forward to. Chairman of the Nighttime Industries Association and former advisor to Andy Burnham, Sacha Lord, is going to be joining us to give his take as well, because it's part of the story as well. What is Andy Burnham going to do?
1: Will be a fascinating take, and he's been quite outspoken, hasn't he, about some of the economic impact of this government in the last year or two. Albeit, good GDP this morning, so I have to put that to him as well. US President Donald Trump has been welcomed to Beijing by Xi Jinping this morning as their long-awaited summit finally gets going.
0: So this was the moment the two leaders shook hands. Didn't see any feelings of hostility there, or at least I didn't show them. The leaders of the world's two biggest powers showing a united front.
1: Then there was a spectacular ceremonial welcome from the military, and Xi told Trump that China and the US should be partners, not rivals.
0: Well, Donald Trump described a fantastic relationship between the two leaders.
3: You and I have known each other now for a long time. In fact, the longest relationship of our two countries that any president and president has had. And that's, to me, an honor. We've had a fantastic relationship. We've gotten along. When there were difficulties, we worked it out. I would call you and you would call me. And whenever we had a problem, people don't know, whenever we had a problem, we worked that out very quickly. We're going to have a fantastic future together. Such respect for China, the job you've done. You're a great leader. I say it to everybody. You're a great leader. Sometimes people don't like me saying it, but I say it anyway because it's true. I only say the truth.
1: Well, let's go live to Beijing, where we find our Asia correspondent, Helen Smith, our US correspondent, James Matthews. James, to you, first of all, I mean, that commentary from President Trump was, I would say, certainly in light of where we were a year ago, as effusively positive towards Xi as anyone could have hoped. I guess we haven't got any details of an agreement yet, but the early words were positive.
4: Yeah, well, certainly from Donald Trump. I mean, he could not have been more complimentary. It sounded like an old pals act. And for me, I mean, that's Trump doing the business the way Trump does business, the way Americans do, you know, laying the love on his Chinese host. Quite how it landed with the Chinese themselves, goodness only knows. I mean, Xi is inscrutable and sat pretty stony-faced. Trump, it's no surprise to hear that kind of flattery, because he comes here to build bridges. He needs to reconnect with a nation that he had in his sights, tariffs, the trade war and so on. China in the bullseye of his tariff strategy, which has not worked out for him. He's coming back to build bridges and to renegotiate, essentially, on trade deals. He travelled on Air Force One with the tech bros in tow, Elon Musk, and so on, and they have been lauded. Big celebration, big reception at the airport last night, big VIP reception this morning before these talks. Interestingly, in terms of news content, nothing on Truth Social from Trump yet. He was asked on his current tour of the Temple of Heaven, how were your talks, sir? He said, great, great place. China is beautiful. So that's all we've had from Trump. We have had more, Helen Ann, from the Chinese, haven't we?
5: Yeah, absolutely. I mean, we've actually had the Chinese readout, which is surprising. Normally, the Chinese readouts are slow, but they got ahead of it this time. Actually, I just want to sort of counterbalance James's comments about those opening remarks and that opening ceremony, because, you know, from China's perspective, whereas Trump does the kind of freewheeling chat to charm his other half, China does the pomp and ceremony to charm Trump, and they really rolled that out. What we saw this morning in that opening ceremony was sort of the top, if you like, of the kind of the arsenal they've got. They rolled out their sort of best version of their red carpet, if you like, with the guard of honour, with the gun salute, all of that stuff. And they know that this is a president who is wooed by that stuff. But their message was quite clear, I think. They wanted to make a very clear point that Trump is welcomed with the adequate levels of respect. That's really important in Chinese culture because they want to do business. But look, let's have a look through this this readout, because it's incredibly interesting. And often with the Chinese readouts, you have to read between the lines. They're not often enormously direct, and you can read as much in the order of what is said as much as in the content. you know, it starts off with some pretty grand statements about the importance of the relationship, that the future of humanity depends on them. That's not particularly unusual for the Chinese. Quite high up, they got this new tagline in play, and the Chinese really like a tagline. They sort of like to sort of summarize things in certain sentences, and they said a few times that they want the relationship to be, quote, a relationship of constructive strategic stability, and that came up a lot. So, you know, keep an eye and ear out for that one. I think it will continue to come up. But look, I think what was said about Taiwan was probably the most interesting thing in this statement. I think I'll read you the kind of relevant bit, because it said, on the Taiwan question, if handled properly, bilateral relations can remain generally stable. If handled poorly, the two countries will come into clash or even come into conflict. Now, look, strong words on Taiwan are not unusual for China. It is the number one issue that they care about. But to hear President Xi Jinping himself put it in such stark language directly to a president of the United States, I'm not sure we have seen that before. I think that is notable. And it's worth saying that the Chinese playbook on this is about gradually moving the norm on this. So, you know, it might just be a little bit of language said in a meeting. It might not particularly have taken anybody by surprise. But the fact that it was said is potentially a little move of the dial. And that matters, I think, enormously. But look, the other thing that's notable from this statement is what is not said. Coming into this, of course, we spoke a lot about the Iran war, about Trump having to come to his Chinese counterparts to ask for help. The statement said almost nothing about the situation in Iran. The only reference to it was this: the two heads of state exchanged views on major international and regional issues, including the situation in the Middle East, the crisis in Ukraine and the Korean Peninsula. That was it. And I think that kind of the omission of that, potentially the Chinese are attempting to not embarrass their guest.
4: Yeah, well, we'll see nothing from Trump, as I say, on Truth Social just yet. What did you make of the body language, Helen? I mean, they're not tactile individuals. Well, certainly she is not. But, you know, amidst the pomp and ceremony, there was the firm handshake. But I think a stark reminder, that these are old adversaries, old hostilities still cast a shadow over this meeting. And that handshake and nothing more, it was strictly business, wasn't it?
5: Yeah, and it so often is with Xi Jinping. You know, he does a lot of these visits. This is obviously a very important one, but he's quite well used to welcoming foreign leaders. He's almost always inscrutable. His face is usually pretty still. It's hard to read much into his body language. But I would say, I mean, look, there's a language barrier between them, of course, and so there's always a little bit of awkwardness. I actually think on balance, Xi Jinping wasn't as stiff as he sometimes is.
6: It's all relative.
5: And I think that matters because I think, look, the Chinese are so delighted this is even going ahead, this summit, coming as it does at the time of the Iran war and Trump's weakened hand. The whole thing is a real victory for them. They can be seen to be welcoming this all-important president, to be managing this all-important relationship, to be seen to be a power broker. You know, and I think that matters. Of course, the language in their opening statements couldn't have been more different, kind of freewheeling versus heavily scripted. But, you know, that's their different styles, aren't they, isn't it?
4: Thanks, Helen. He's gone to the Temple of Heaven, Donald Trump, for a tour. So that's two engagements today. Tomorrow he has tea with President Xi before flying back to Washington, D.C. Much more to come from here throughout the day.
0: Thank you very much indeed. Jane Matthews and Helen Ann Smith speaking to us there from Beijing. Right, there's a lot to talk about today, you might have realised. We can speak now to the Chief Secretary to the Treasury, James Murray.
7: Hi, morning.
0: Great to have you with us. So I guess the fact that you're doing the morning interview round, suggests that you're one of a few band of MPs that Number 10 can rely on not to run for the leadership.
7: Well, I think I've come on as a Treasury Minister, and I'd really like to talk about the GDP figures, which have just come out at 7 a.m. this morning, because they show the really strong economic growth we have.

0: to figures. Mm. How worried are you about the current instability impacting the economy?
1: I think we've had instability over the last couple of days, and in some ways that's a preview of what could happen if there were a leadership election. And that's why I think having a leadership election would be the wrong choice for us as a party, because it would bring huge instability, and it would put at risk the stability that we've delivered and that we've built into the public finances and the economy. So for me, I think what we should be focused on, rather than turning inward as a party, we should be focused on what's important to people across the country. So cost of living, NHS, getting the Strait of Hormuz reopened. It's our responsibility to focus what's important to people across the country.
0: Can you put like an estimate on how much the instability over the last couple of days has already cost the economy?
1: I can't put an exact estimate on that at this stage, because it's only been the last couple of days we've had this.
0: But borrowing costs have gone up, right?
1: I wouldn't comment on individual movements within the market as a Treasury Minister, but what I would say is that the stability that we've brought to the economy is highly valuable. It's a very important factor that Rachel Reeves has delivered as Chancellor for our government. And what's important for us is to make sure...
0: I do need to push back a bit on that, though, right? Because a lot of people would say, where is the stability on the economy that you're talking about there, right? You know, growth has been pretty pancake-like. I know that...
1: We just talked about the GDP.
0: I know you point to that one, but I'm talking about throughout the whole time that Labour has been in power here, right? Government borrowing costs, very high cost of living pressures still really, really felt by people.
1: No, look, let me make this point, because it's fair enough to say that people are feeling the pressure of the cost of living. It is absolutely not the case that the cost of living challenges people face have gone away. They are very live, they are very present. I know that when I talk to people in my constituency or across the country in the elections just gone, people want us to do more on the cost of living. But look at the economic data that we had before the war in Iran. Look at what the Chancellor has done. That puts us in a stronger position. It shows we've got the right economic plan. It doesn't mean the challenges have gone away, or it doesn't mean we're not going to be impacted by the war in Iran, but it does mean that our approach to the economy is the right one.
0: Can I talk to you about the leadership? Because it feels like today could be the day, right? We've had Angela Rayner coming out this morning, giving interviews to saying that she's been cleared of deliberate wrongdoing over tax affairs. Asked directly if she's going to run, she just says, I want to play my part in doing everything we possibly can do to deliver change. I mean, it sounds like she's running.
1: I think what Angela Rayner also said in the interview this morning is that she wasn't going to trigger a leadership contest. And I think a leadership contest would be the wrong choice for us as a party, because it would mean we'd be looking inward. It would cause that huge instability, which is so detrimental to what we're trying to do as a government, and distract us from focusing on what people want us to focus on.
0: She might not have to trigger it, because it looks like Wes Streeting is going to trigger it, right?
1: Well, this is getting into speculation about what might or might not happen, but...
0: I'm not just pulling this out of nowhere, am I? Come on, we've seen what's happened over the last week. You know it as well.
1: But Sophie, my message to anyone, any of my colleagues in Parliament, would be to take a deep breath, take a step back, realise that we're less than 2 years into this government, recognise the importance of the stability in the economy, in our government that we've delivered, recognise the impact that that has in terms of our strong economic data, which we've had today, and make sure that we're focused on people's priorities rather than turning inward. Because I think if we, at this time, when people have just sent us a message last week in the local elections to meet their frustrations by delivering what we promised to, I don't think people would forgive us if we responded to that by turning inward.
0: If there is a leadership contest, will Keir Starmer stand in it?
1: Well, he said on Monday that if there were one, he would stand.
0: So he will stand. He'll run as a candidate if there is a leadership contest.
1: Well, he said that on Monday. And after his speech on Monday, he was asked a similar question directly, and he said he would stand. But I just underline what I said a few moments ago, that I think having a leadership election would be the wrong choice for us as a party.
0: You obviously speak to Keir Starmer. Does he want to fight the next election for Labour?
1: Yes.
0: And does he want a full 10 years, as he said in The Observer?
1: There's going to be a general election in a few years' time. It will be up for the people to decide, what happens to us as a Labour government at the end of this Parliament.
0: He's got a 10-year project, is what he said to The Observer.
1: What I think he was talking about was this 10-year plan for national renewal, because what we said going into the election in 2024 was that, look, after 14 years of the Conservatives, this is not something we're going to turn around overnight in 1 year or 2 years. In fact, it is a whole 10-year project of

0: investment, of getting our country back on its feet. Now, when we're going into the next election, people will want to see progress on that. We can't say to people at the next election, you know, don't worry, it'll take 10 years until you feel anything. People want to feel that change starting to make an impact on their lives. But I think we also need to be honest with people that really transforming our country takes time.
1: OK. How's Keir Starmer's mood?
0: I think he's really focused on what we're doing. You know, if you think about the cabinet meeting we had on Tuesday, I know it's not right for me to talk about what happens
1: at
0: the cabinet meeting.
1: Everyone else is, so, you know, you may as well.
0: I don't know. All right. I think it's important we have cabinet as a private space to have conversations. You know, call me old-fashioned, but I think that is important.
1: Are you frustrated with some of your colleagues who've taken a different approach?
0: Well, you asked me about Keir Starmer, and what he was focused on there is what are we doing about the situation globally? What are we doing to support people across the country? What are we doing to deliver against our priorities? You know, and he is so determined to deliver against what we promised that that's what he wants the focus to be.
1: But what's his mood? Is he angry? Is he, you know, has it actually given him a new fire in his belly?
0: Well, I think if you think about what's happened to Keir during his time as leader, you know, there's been several times whilst he's been leader when people have sort of thought, oh, he's not going to survive this, or, you know, this is going to be difficult for him. And he comes out fighting, and he's defiant about that.
1: He's
0: stubborn. Determined, and he's focused on making sure that he gets on with what he promised to do. And I think what you're seeing at the moment, as you see with him throughout his time as leader, is that when challenged, you know, he pushes forward and says, no, I'm going to deliver, I'm going to get on with this, because that's his determination coming out.
1: Can I ask you about Andy Burnham as well? Because obviously there's a lot of talk about whether or not the National Executive Committee is going to go for a longer contest to allow him time to come in and get a seat. I'm not going to ask you what should happen, because you're going to say, oh, it's a matter for the NEC, it's nothing to do with me. What would you like to happen? If there is a contest, would you like Andy Burnham to have the opportunity to come and stand?
0: Well, you kind of mocked me there for saying it's a matter for the NEC, but it is a matter for the NEC.
1: But what do you think?
0: They're the ones that take the decision.
1: What do you think, though? What would you like, personally?
0: Well, what I think, personally, I've said, is that I don't think having a leadership election is the right choice for us to take. It's not right for the country. We shouldn't be having a leadership election. So I don't think we should have a leadership election. You know, Andy Burnham is someone who, you know, I work with very closely in his role as the mayor of Greater Manchester and my role as chief secretary. You know, he's a fantastic mayor. We work really well together, get on really well, working out how we're going to invest in growth in Manchester and the northwest. You know,
1: he should stay there. Is that the message?
0: Well, no, I'm saying that I work really closely with him on that, and it's a really important role that he's playing. And it's really important that we work together, you know, across the Labour Party, all tiers of government, to improve people's quality of life.
1: So you think he should stay doing the great job that he's doing?
0: I think he is doing a fantastic job. He's doing a brilliant job. You know, and we're working really closely together. And it's really important for me to work with mayors, not just Andy, but also Sadiq in London, who's doing a brilliant job, and Tracy Brabin in West Yorkshire, right across the country, because one of the things we were elected on is to improve cost of living and living standards in every part of the UK.
1: Just finally, because look, it is bringing us all back to those years, the Conservative Party leadership challenges, right? And I always remember, you know, Grant Shapps had his spreadsheet. He was working out exactly what MP would vote to who. You're a numbers guy. Do you reckon Keir Starmer's got the numbers to fend any of this off?
0: Well, let me tell you some numbers which I think are important about what we're doing as a government. NHS waiting lists.
1: Oh, come on.
0: Are now the lowest in 3 years.
1: Come on.
0: No, I really want to talk about some of the stuff
1: we're
0: doing as a government.
1: This is part of the problem that this government has, that you don't directly answer questions. If you think it's a stupid question, just tell me it's a stupid question, but don't answer a different question.
0: What was your question again, then?
1: I was saying, do you think Keir Starmer has the numbers to fend off any challenge?
0: Well, as I said, I don't think there should be a leadership election. And I think what I would say to, you know, people on various spreadsheets, if there are any such things, is that all of our colleagues in Parliament should take a deep breath, take a step back, reflect on the fact that we're less than 2 years into a five-year parliament, reflect on what we want to do across the course of this parliament, and make sure that we don't take a decision which ends up distracting from the crucial work we need to do. Because I think if we turn inward on ourselves and stop focusing on people's priorities across the country, people might never forgive us for that.
1: OK, thank you very much indeed. James Murray speaking to us there from the government. Thank you very much indeed. Well, it's a big day in Westminster. It's also a big day on the international stage as well. We're going to be taking a closer look at Donald Trump's opening remarks on his visit to China with a senior analyst at the Interparliamentary Alliance on China. That's coming up next.

0: Turn It Up with today's hits on TuneIn. We're bringing you the songs everyone's talking about, all in one place. 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
3: Welcome back. Let's get you more details on that encouraging GDP data that we got at the top of the hour. Paul's here and got all the numbers for us. Paul.
4: Yeah, your early morning charts, Wilf, which no day should begin without. Positive growth figures and positive news for the government. Get that. These are the figures for March. This shows monthly figures going back to the start of 2025. This is the number we're looking at. 0.3% announced today. Economist expectations, market expectations of a contraction, the economy shrinking, being in negative territory, because March is the first month of the war, the US-Israeli attacks on Iran, with all the consequent effects on energy prices in particular. It felt like it had to be negative for the economy, but it's shown some positive growth. To get into the weeds a tiny bit, there's been a little bit of a revision, as they call it, of the February number. That's come down, as has the January number, when growth was flat. But it does balance out to a positive picture, one that, frankly, is totally unexpected, and one that you've already had the minister this morning welcoming. We can look at how that affects the quarterly number. This is the figures for March, first 3 months of the year. The quarters are the economic signposts for the year. And again, positive territory. That was expected, 0.6%. But it is the enduring strength, relative strength, let's call it that, of the economy in March that really sticks out. And there's some notes in here from the ONS that are striking. They do business and workforce surveys. They talk to employers. They talk to companies about how they're feeling about their business. And they've had companies telling them they are more positive about revenue and about their growth in March than they expected, turnover growing and potential redundancies, as they call them, in decline. So they might have been expecting to be laying people off because the economy has been slowing down at the end of last year. But there's some strength there. And we of course, have to see. This is month one of the war. We know the inflationary impacts are starting to be felt. Much of the economic impact is still in the post, if you like. But this is some positive news.
3: Definitely, much better than expected for March. Obviously, partly because of the political impacts, we've been looking at borrowing costs. Bond markets aren't open yet, but everyone will be watching that at the open in half an hour's time.
4: Yeah, indeed. All of these numbers are looking back at how the economy's performed. We can bring one more chart. This is the 10-year gilt. This is essentially the price. This is the indicative interest rate that the government plays to borrow money. We've talked about it a lot, haven't we, with political instability being something the markets do not like. And it's worth looking at, I think, this morning, just reminding us where we are, because we not only have the likelihood of a leadership challenge, but Angela Rayner entering the fray. Of course, Rayner on the left of the party. Some of her policies, perhaps more inclination to spend, would that indicate? Markets would be nervous about that, given how much debt the UK already has. And you can see how we have marched up. Now, some of this is the war. Some of this is energy prices. But in the last week, we have got to an 18-year high 2 days ago, when the instability around the Prime Minister started to feel like it was terminal for Sir Keir Starmer. It did dip off a little bit. Some of that was yesterday, when Wes Streeting was preparing to resign, something we're still waiting for. So the markets, while there are lots of factors in here, and they don't move as a herd, there are lots of people making decisions, there is a distaste for political instability that the UK pays for in its borrowing costs. It means the government is spending more of our revenue, our taxpayer revenue, on meeting those bills. So it'll be very interesting to see when the markets open what happens to this line and when the contenders, if there is a leadership election, when they become clearer.
3: Paul, great stuff. We'll be watching those UK bond markets very closely when they open at 8 a.m. We're also, of course, watching today any headlines that come out of the US-China visit taking place, two-day visit for President Trump to Beijing. Let's discuss the significance of that now with the senior analyst at the Interparliamentary Alliance on China, Chung Kwong, who joins us now. Very good morning to you. Have you been surprised and struck by the positive rhetoric in these early parts of the meeting, or did you expect that and all that matters is any final agreement or not?
5: I'm not entirely surprised by what comes out of the headlines this morning, especially from the Xinhua Chinese side of the readout. It seems to me that, as expected, they are focusing a lot on trade, on stabilizing the U.S.-China relationship, and also China making clear that Taiwan is something that's non-negotiable when it comes to its own territory and its sovereignty over, claimed sovereignty over Taiwan. So I think it does not come as a surprise to many of the China watchers or people who are concerned about the U.S.-China summit.
3: What are you watching out for most of all in the next 24 hours? Is anything that might come on the trade side of the ledger going to be significantly outweighed by the geopolitical side of the ledger, be it Iran or Taiwan?
5: I'd say it would be 50-50 because both countries actually need like headline wins when it comes to trade. So just quite recently, the U.S. has got like its export license back on plants and beef and other things to China. And at the same time, the U.S. had agreed to sell certain chips, semiconductor chips, to China as well. So all these looks to me that they are now releasing the good news. But at the same time, there are headlines that came out that said both Wang Yi prior to the trip and Xi Jinping face-to-face, Xi Jinping said if the U.S. did not handle the Taiwan situation well, then there might be conflict. And this can be read as some sort of indirect like warning or even threat towards the U.S. and say arms sales or certain things are red lines for China, and those things are non-negotiable, as we have seen in the past. So I don't think that it will be 100% good news, and we don't know what actually happened because no further detailed readout has been coming out. But my guess would be there will be some good news, but the geopolitical things might not have a significant shift.
3: I'm interested in your take on the scale. I mean, look, this is obviously a given that China cares more about the US than us or than any other country. But the scale of difference in welcome that we've seen compared to when the UK, when Keir Starmer went recently. And I guess paired with that, the extent to which UK positioning on China is likely to follow the direction of US positioning. If there is a slight easing, be it on trade or in other areas, do you think the UK will follow suit or not?
5: I'd say the UK is way ahead when it comes to befriending China in general, in my personal opinion. And at the same time, if you look at the level of people greeting Xi Jinping at the airport, or the fact that Xi Jinping himself accompanied Trump in Beijing to go to historical sites and so on, you see there's definitely a difference when it comes to how they treat like country leaders. And the UK is definitely not treated as well as Trump, or even some had said that it has been quite humiliating for the UK when Keir Starmer was there. So I think those things added up reflects how Trump or Beijing sees the importance of this visit or importance of the message that this meeting will send. And at the same time, I'd say the UK might see this at the end of this meeting, that it is a sign from the US that, oh, we can continue further engaging with China, being further economically dependent on China and opening more rooms for trade, even though the last visit did not result in like really promising deals. So I'd say the UK government at this point will take any sign as a good sign to further engage with China, because they believe that China will be able to rescue the economy of the world and the UK as well.
3: Chung, thanks so much for joining us. Much appreciated.
5: Thank you.
6: Now, I want to focus on some news regarding the Reform UK Party, because Nigel Farage is being investigated by the Parliamentary Standards Commissioner for not declaring a personal donation of £5 million. Now, Nigel Farage's argument is that he was under no obligation to declare the gift from billionaire Reform backer Christopher Harborne because it had been given before he was an MP.
3: Here's our Deputy Political Editor, Sam Coates.
7: Nigel Farage may be in serious trouble and could even be suspended from Parliament. This is why. The Reform UK leader is facing an investigation from Parliament's sleaze watchdog and could face a second investigation by the Electoral Commission. It's all over the £5 million given to him by Thailand-based British crypto billionaire Christopher Harbaugh. Harbaugh is Reform's biggest donor, with more than £22 million of declared donations given to both the Reform and Brexit parties. But this is about some undeclared money, a £5 million gift given by Harbaugh to Farage in early 2024. At that point, Farage wasn't planning to stand as an MP. But in June 2024, he U-turned and became an MP in July 2024. That timeline could be a problem, because the rules say new MPs must register any registrable benefits, other than earnings, received in the 12 months before their election. Reform have come out fighting, saying they look forward to this being put to bed and that no rules were broken. Farage says the money was a gift for his own personal security, but when challenged, has been testy about the issue.
8: You didn't declare it. Why not?
9: I don't need to.
8: The rules actually say...
9: I've
8: you're
9: read them.
8: Saying you don't need... I've read them too. The rules actually say, if any doubt, the benefit should be registered.
9: There is no doubt at all. I'm really sorry. I'm really sorry. I've got other interviews
8: to do.
9: Okay,
8: one other thing.
9: You want to discuss the elections,
8: Nigel,
9: we'll discuss them. If not, I won't
8: bother. Let me ask you
9: one
8: more.
9: It's a waste of space.
8: Okay, let me
9: ask... Sky News, typical.
7: Why does all this matter? Well, the parliamentary watchdog can impose some serious consequences. For the worst offences that are proven, MPs can be suspended for a period of time. If that is longer than 10 sitting days, then the constituents can recall the MP. If 10% of Clacton voters sign the resulting petition, Farage would lose his seat. In pole position after the elections, top in the polls, suddenly Nigel Farage is facing one of his most serious challenges yet.
6: Well, an awful lot going on, of course, and we will keep a very, very close eye on what happens when it comes to that donation and the investigation into it as well. I did just want to bring you some words we've had this morning from Rachel Reeves, the Chancellor, silent until now in all this leadership speculation. And I think it's pretty interesting to see that she has actually made an intervention, just getting it for you. Now on my phone, I wasn't sure how long there was left on that, to be completely honest. So Rachel Reeves said this morning, Labour MPs have got to make an important decision, have got an important decision to make today, but the numbers show that the economy is growing and that when we entered this conflict, our economy was growing strongly because of the decisions that I have made as Chancellor. We shouldn't put that at risk. So clear intervention there.
3: Yeah, and I think what's quite interesting is a lot of talk coming in today that there was going to be NHS data that might put a little bit of wind in the sails of the health secretary. Of course, there's GDP data as well, and it's put a little bit of wind in the sails of the Chancellor and the Prime Minister. So, you know, if today is the day, I think we get a preview there of what the argument's going to be. The economy's improving. Do you really want to derail all of that? That's going to be the argument. At the same time, you'd also have to say that Angela Rayner has taken a little bit of the wind out of the sails of the health secretary too.
6: It's fast moving. Let's talk to someone who I think might agree with Rachel Reeves. Actually, we can speak now to Luke Akehurst, who's one of the Labour MPs supporting the Prime Minister, critically also a member of the party's National Executive Committee, so one of those people with an awful lot of power in their hands potentially in the weeks ahead. Thank you very much for being with us. First of all, should there be a leadership contest?
10: Not. I think that even the speculation has been damaging, where it's cost about £3 billion in terms of the bond markets being destabilised by the potential for political instability. That's money that we could have spent on public services. And it's divisive. It looks chaotic. Who knows what the outcome might be, that it could be, you know, if Wes started this, it could actually end us up with a prime minister that's a long way to the left of him or Keir or me. I really hope that people come back from the brink and work as a team, because the important thing is delivering for the British people. And those GDP figures today show that delivery is happening. We need to get on with that. We want to get re-elected. It's about making people's lives better, not having internal fights over who the PM is.
3: Do you not think that the Labour Party membership, possibly much a wider group of that, if we look at, you know, the improvement in the polling and performance of the Greens, do want a Prime Minister to the left of Keir Starmer?
10: I've
11: I lost all except two of my councillors in County Durham, in North Durham last year to Reform, and Reform swept traditional Labour heartlands last Thursday in the north of it, North England and the Midlands. So I think it would be an absolutely bizarre response to that to say that the Labour Party was getting a message that it should veer off to the left. And I would really resist that. That is not what people voted for in the general election. They voted for a moderate mainstream Labour Party, and we need to stick to the manifesto and the political positioning that won us the general election.
6: As a member of the National Executive Committee, you effectively set the framework for any leadership contest. How will you be voting if a leadership contest is triggered? And I know that you don't want to be. Would you go in favour of a longer contest that would allow Andy Burnham to come back to Westminster?
11: Well, I don't want to prejudge decisions that the NEC might make. We have a meeting scheduled anyway on Tuesday, which I assume we would use to agree procedures and timetable. But I don't think that any Labour NEC would ever alter the timetable to suit the interests of someone that wanted to be a candidate but wasn't actually qualified to be one at the start of the process, and the length of delay that you would need to accommodate a by-election being fought for. I don't think that that's a realistic ask. So if a contest started right now, I just don't see how it's physically possible for Andy Burnham to participate in that.
6: This feels quite an important thing that you're saying right now. So you're saying that if a contest was triggered today or tomorrow, Andy Burnham, you know, looking at the rules as you know it, he's not running. He's not in it.
11: You have to be a member of Parliament or at the very least a member of the House of Lords. So that hasn't been done since 1963 or something, in order to be the Prime Minister. So we could have a cast of thousands. How about a by-election for David Miliband or a by-election for Ed Balls? I don't think the Labour Party's rules and procedures are there to be tweaked to suit one particular person.
3: Reflecting on all of that, was it wrong to block Andy Burnham in the first place when he could have already been an MP? And clearly there is a significant weight of democratic views that he should at least potentially be a candidate.
11: I mean, I wasn't on the NEC Officers Committee, which took that decision about the Gorton and Denton by-election, but I take collective responsibility for it and as a member of the wider NEC, and I think it was the right thing to say that we don't want our Metro Mayors to be causing Metro Mayor by-elections and trying to come into Parliament. I think it would be a completely different situation once Andy has completed his current term of office as Mayor of Manchester. I don't think there's that many obstacles at all to him becoming an MP, but he took that decision to leave Parliament in, I think it was 2016, to go off and pursue a different political pathway as a Metro Mayor. And our political system doesn't really provide for people that are off being mayors or council leaders or, you know, Scottish, in the Scottish Parliament or whatever, there isn't really an easy mechanism for them to slide back into Westminster. That's just a kind of unintended consequence of a decision he took quite a while ago.
6: We've seen Angela Rayner throw a hat in the ring. Do you welcome... Well, I mean, maybe that's going a little bit far.
11: I'm not sure she did, actually.
6: Slightly far. What's your reading of what she said this morning?
11: She said she wasn't going to trigger a contest and that she was, you know, it's been cleared and she might want to stand. And she kind of implied that she didn't want to run against Keir if he wanted to stand. But I mean, as someone, I think she's a great asset to the party and was a really good deputy leader. And I'd like to see her back at the cabinet table. But again, she represents quite a different approach to the one that voters thought that they were getting at the general election. I think people would be entitled, with any change of Prime Minister, we're going to come under immense pressure to say, oh, you've got to call a snap general election because this wasn't what we voted for. And we need to stick to delivering the programme that we were elected on.
6: OK, thank you very much indeed. Really interesting to get your view there, particularly, of course, that all-important perspective from the NEC meeting Tuesday. Thank you.
3: Now, of course, just 1 week on from those disastrous local and nationwide election results for the government, which might still prove fatal for Keir Starmer's premiership.
6: And with the country facing another potential leadership contest in Westminster, the question is this what voters wanted? Well, our People and Politics correspondent Nick Martin has been finding out.
12: Do you think the Prime Minister should be given cut some slack, or do you think he should
13: be gone?
12: Why?
13: I don't know. He's not good, is he?
12: I'm just asking people whether they think the Prime Minister should stay or get out. What do you think?
14: Get out.
12: Why is that?
14: Just bobbins, innit? No good. Bobbins. Not heard that for a while.
12: Do you think he should be given a chance to govern a bit more, or do you think his time is up?
15: 2 years is only a short amount of time, to be quite frank.
13: It's going to be a tough one for him. It's going to be tough, isn't it? Well, who else do we vote for? Green Party? So it's too early to say about Green Party, and it's too early to say anything about them yet.
12: So would you say you're a Labour voter, but you're kind of losing faith?
13: Yes, in them? Yes.
16: The problem, I think, is this. Labour, in a post-Brexit environment, are trying to bridge the great chasm in our politics. You end up being everyone's second-best choice. You end up falling into the valley of electoral death.
12: Do you think they've made you better off or worse off?
17: Worse off.
12: Do you think the Prime Minister is in a difficult situation? Some people clearly want him to step down and move aside, and some people think he should be given more of a chance to run the country.
18: Well, I think he's been given ample chance, quite frankly. I don't think he's done what he needs to do properly. I think he needs to either step down or change how he is.
16: He needs to actually provide that substance. He needs to actually win over his MPs, his members, with an actual offer. And so far, we haven't seen it.
3: You can watch all of Nick Martin's excellent deep dive onto what voters are feeling. It's available on YouTube later today. Just scan the QR code and you'll find links to it.
6: Well, it's another extremely busy day ahead in Westminster. Things feel very, very poised and volatile. Ali's in Downing Street for us. And Ali, there's already been movement where you are this morning. We've had that intervention from Rachel Reeves.
19: Yeah, that's right. So Rachel Reeves came out backing the Prime Minister. I mean, I've not seen so many cabinet interviews in such short space of time as we've seen over the last few days. There is literally no knowing what's going to happen on Downing Street at the moment. A door opens and a cabinet minister walks to the cameras and backs the Prime Minister, because we know that the Prime Minister on Tuesday went to this cabinet meeting, said effectively, put up or shut up, either there's no leadership challenge at the moment, either you're with me or against me. And we are seeing senior ministers rallying, saying there shouldn't be a leadership contest. But right now, all eyes are obviously on Wes Streeting, whose allies have said that we're expecting him to resign and to go for the leadership. So people have come and gone. But actually, you know, right now, there have been no cabinet resignations. There is not a leadership challenge. But things, I think, today could start to move quite quickly. And we've also heard, as we were talking about earlier, from Angela Rayner, not saying she's running right now, but it was an interesting interview, and her allies say if required, she would run.
3: Ali, great stuff. Thanks so much for that. Ali Fortescue in Downing Street for us. And, you know, amazing that we're 8 a.m. nearly, and we've had so many moving parts to this already. Most, I think, notably, the Angela Rayner development. But I think additionally, the GDP data, you know, in critical moments, whilst most of these MPs are probably undecided and working out which way to go or not, that sort of thing makes a difference.
6: Yeah.
3: I'm really interested to see what the bond markets do as well, the open at 8.
6: It's totally right. And the other thing I'd say is the change in tone coming from Team Starmer throughout the week has been quite something to behold. They, rightly or wrongly, and it might be wrongly, it might be misplaced, but they have got a lot more confidence right now. You know, you heard it from James Murray, you hear it from Rachel Reeves, who's been silent until now, coming out saying, given the economic data, now is not the time. Then you hear someone directly on the National Executive Committee, which, let's not forget, has an awful lot of power right now, saying, now is not time for change. And Andy Burnham basically hasn't got a chance of getting in if the leadership contest is called now.
3: We shall see what happens, of course, throughout the morning. We're not going to break away from the coverage for you. We'll be back after the break with all of the latest from Downing Street and across the country. All eyes to see where Angela Rayner and Wes Streeting land today. We'll also have the latest from Beijing, where President Trump is, of course, at the moment.

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3: Thank you so much.
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0: Good morning, it's 8 o'clock. Welcome to Mornings with Rich and Frost.
1: With Sophie and Worth, good morning from both of us on a busy day in politics.
0: Angela Rayner says she's been cleared of deliberate wrongdoing by HMRC over her tax affairs, paving the way for a potential leadership bid.
1: Allies of Health Secretary Wes Streeting say he could resign today to trigger a leadership contest.
0: Partners, not rivals. President Trump receives the red carpet treatment as he's welcomed by President Xi in China.
1: We'll also be speaking to the former Labour leader, Jeremy Corbyn, about the prospects for the Prime Minister.
0: And the world's first roadside laughing gas breathalyzer is trialled by two police forces.
1: Good morning. Welcome to the programme. Well, it looks like today could be the day as the Labour Party teeters on the brink of a leadership contest. The Prime Minister and his allies have warned that would plunge the party into chaos, but he faces a potential looming challenge from his Health Secretary, Wes Streeting, and perhaps others as well.
0: Well, this morning, Angela Rayner says she's been cleared of deliberate wrongdoing by HMRC following an investigation into her tax affairs, paving the way for her to potentially decide whether to run for the leadership.
1: She spoke to ITV News and she didn't deny she had leadership ambitions.
2: Would you like to lead that team? Would you want to be Prime Minister?
3: I want to deliver as part of the team. And I've always said that it is a team effort. It's not one person, it's not a presidential situation. We all have to pull together to deliver that.
2: But would you want to lead the team? Because the team does have to have a leader. Would you want to be leader?
3: We do have to have a leader, and we've got a leader, and I'm not going to go into hypotheticals, but...
2: So you're not ruling out potentially taking over as leader?
3: But I have said that we have to do better.
0: Well, later today, we could see the Health Secretary, Wes Streeting, potentially resigning, as some allies are suggesting he might, and that could trigger a contest.
1: And we've also seen, of course, I guess, this grand swell of support from Keir Starmer's allies. We've heard from Rachel Reeves saying now's not the time for a contest. Here's Chief Secretary to the Treasury, James Murray.
4: I think what you're seeing at the moment, as you see with him throughout his time as leader, is that when challenged, you know, he pushes forward and says, no, I'm going to deliver, I'm going to get on with this, because that's his determination coming out.
0: Well, there's lots of moving parts. Let's get back out to Ali, who's in Downing Street for us. Ali, good morning again. I mean, I guess there's earlier this morning we thought all eyes on the Health Secretary, but there's now suddenly quite a few people to be keeping our eyes on both sides of the ledger, from the Chancellor backing the Prime Minister to possibly Angela Rayner kind of joining Wes Streeting in the Challenger camp.
5: Yes, a lot is going on today. There are so many moving parts, but it feels like this is going to be a really big day, Wilf and Sophie. We've just seen the Chancellor coming out here on Downing Street. And I have to say, you know, we have seen a surprising number of cabinet ministers opening doors on Downing Street and coming out and coming to the cameras and backing the Prime Minister. That's what she just did. She said this is not the time for a leadership challenge. We got the same message from James Murray talking to you, Sophie, this morning. But then on the other side, we have Wes Streeting, whose allies are telling us that we're expecting him to resign and go for the leadership. We're expecting NHS figures a bit later on. So will we see this big moment, finally someone throwing their hat into the ring for the leadership after all of this speculation? We've been on Downing Street for days, seeing people coming and going. But will that be the moment that this turns into a leadership race where the Prime Minister of this country is threatened with losing his job? And as you say, a fascinating intervention from Angela Rayner, who has effectively said that she said she's not running now, for sure. She has sort of backed the need to not have chaos. You know, you could say that she's sort of backed the Prime Minister, but she says she wants to see big change. But her allies telling me that if required, she would stand, and they think that they have the numbers, but that she's a team player and she's not hell-bent on being Prime Minister. And she was also obviously talking about settling her tax affairs. So I would definitely not rule out an Angela Rayner bid.
0: Gosh, so interesting, Ali. Great stuff. Thank you so much for that. And I think there's two big standouts for me this morning. The first is the GDP data, mm-hmm. which we're going to go into in more detail with Paul Kelso. Much better than expected for the month of March. 0.3% growth. The forecast was for negative 0.2. It doesn't change the trend of growth for the overall 2 years of government. It doesn't significantly change, of course, the trend of political pressure the Prime Minister is under. But if you are on the morning when you're possibly expecting a rival to announce the leadership contest and you're thinking, grab anywhere we can get a little bit of good news to help me, this is a gift for the Prime Minister and the Chancellor. But the other one, I think, which is really interesting, is just the prospect of being very clear to Wes Streeting, potentially before he goes over the top, that there will be a much-liked candidate that would challenge him, not necessarily the Prime Minister, in Angela Rayner. Does he pause for thought and think, I'm not going to win this? And we'll see as the day goes on. But I think two massive curveballs there thrown in this morning that we didn't expect.
1: The thing as well is, just to go back to the interview that we had with Luke Akehurst, you've probably got no idea who Luke Akehurst is, you know, no offence to him, but he's a Labour MP. But he's a member of the National Executive Committee, which means what he says really, really matters, because these guys set the whole framework for a leadership contest. They got a lot of power. And he said very clearly that if a contest is triggered now, he does not see a route for Andy Burnham to be in that contest as a result of the fact that they can't just change the rules just for one person. Let's just listen to what he had to say, because it is significant.
6: If a contest started right now, I just don't see how it's physically possible for Andy Burnham to participate in that.
1: This feels quite an important thing that you're saying right now. So you're saying that if a contest was triggered today or tomorrow, Andy Burnham, you know, looking at the rules as you know it, he's not running. He's not in it.
6: You have to be a Member of Parliament or at the very least a Member of the House of Lords. So that hasn't been done since 1963 or something, in order to be the Prime Minister. So, we could have a cast of thousands. How about a by-election for David Miliband or a by-election for Ed Balls? I don't think the Labour Party's rules and procedures are there to be tweaked to suit one particular person.
1: And look, obviously he has a dog in this fight. He doesn't want there to be a contest. But I think that is an interesting lens to look through the Angela Rayner intervention, because if people on the left are hearing that there's no way for Andy Burnham to get back in time, they need a candidate. Could it be Angela Rayner?
0: And the intervention from Angela Rayner, is it an intervention or is it... You know, there's lots of ways this could go, right? Does the Prime Minister now come out and say, it's clear Angela made an honest mistake? By the way, it was still a big mistake. You're housing minister and you don't pay a housing tax. But if it was an honest, albeit glaring mistake, he could bring her back. He could bring her back straight away. And we just don't know which way it's going to go.
1: We genuinely don't. Don't go anywhere, basically.
0: We don't really know what she wants from this. Because she obviously didn't challenge the Prime Minister in that clip, you know. And I think we'll be fascinating. So let's keep an eye on it all.
1: Yeah, don't go anywhere. Stay with us throughout the morning as we get more reaction from across the political spectrum. At 9:30, we are going to be joined by the independent MP for Islington North. You probably know him, the former leader of the Labour Party, Jeremy Corbyn.
0: And in just a moment, we'll be speaking to the chairman of the Nighttime Industries Association and the former advisor to Andy Burnham, Sasha Lord. We'll get his take too.
1: Now, to international affairs, because the US President Donald Trump has been welcomed to Beijing by Xi Jinping this morning as their long-awaited summit finally gets going.
0: This was the moment the two leaders shook hands, the leaders of the world's two biggest powers showing a united front.
1: And then we had a pretty spectacular ceremonial welcome from the military, and President Xi told Donald Trump that China and the US should be partners, not rivals.
0: President Trump described a fantastic relationship between the two leaders.
7: You and I have known each other now for a long time. In fact, the longest relationship of our two countries that any president and president has had. And that's, to me, an honor. We've had a fantastic relationship. We've gotten along. When there were difficulties, we worked it out. I would call you and you would call me. And whenever we had a problem, people don't know, whenever we had a problem, we worked that out very quickly. We're going to have a fantastic future together. Such respect for China, the job you've done. You're a great leader. I say it to everybody. You're a great leader. Sometimes people don't like me saying it, but I say it anyway because it's true. I only say the truth.
0: Let's bring in Helen-Ann Smith from Beijing. Helen-Ann, are we seeing rhetoric only, I guess, because we haven't seen any final announcements, but seeing good, encouraging comments when it comes to trade, but not quite seeing them when it comes to perhaps the more important geopolitics?
8: Yeah, I mean, we've only had so far a sort of a Chinese readout. We haven't heard anything from the American side yet. And I'm sure we will hear sort of not just from Trump himself, but I'm sure there will also be details about some trade deals struck and so on and so forth. So all we have is the Chinese side. And remember that there is a real art to dissecting a Chinese readout because there's always usually as much in what's not said as what is said. And you have to read between the lines a little bit. But look, before we dive into that, I just want to sort of comment a bit on the body language and the staging and the pomp and the ceremony, because all of that matters a lot here. This all-important summit between these two enormously powerful men, every individual flower arrangement and walk and soldier matters enormously. And I think China did its bit, really, by sort of rolling out the red carpet. What we saw this morning was sort of the highest level of kind of ceremonial welcome that China has to offer. Trump's not the only person to have got that treatment, but I think it's notable that he indeed did get it. And then I think Trump did sort of his bit in terms of his sort of attempt at charm, and that was a sort of relatively sort of freewheeling opening comments where he really sort of lavished praise on Xi Jinping personally and on the Chinese state, worth saying that actually a lot of his comments were regurgitated within the Chinese readout. So I think that's a bit of a signal that the Chinese were pleased to hear it, that they took it pretty well. The body language between the two has been a little stiff, but I think it would be. They still come as sort of great competitors together. They don't speak the same language. Xi Jinping is always pretty inscrutable during these events. But I think there was the odd signal from Xi Jinping that he's happy that Trump is here, that he feels in control, that he feels that it's a good look for China, really, that Trump comes here at this moment, potentially also asking for help on his war in Iran. But look, I want to just run you through some of the things that were said in that Chinese readout, because I think they were pretty telling. At the top, she talked about just the sort of the gravity of the whole thing, if you like. There were some pretty bold statements about this sort of, you know, once in a 100-year change that we're living through, that managing this relationship benefits the sort of future of humanity. So pretty grand statements about just how important this is. I want to point you towards what was said about Taiwan, though. Taiwan, of course, for China, the all-important issue. And I think it was the moment within the statement where there was a little bit more revealed, I think, than before. I want to just read you this. They said, on the issue of Taiwan, if handled properly, bilateral relations can remain generally stable. If handled poorly, the two countries will clash or even come into conflict. And look, that's relatively strong language on the Taiwan question. It's not unprecedented language, but I think it's really notable that language of that strength was put directly to a president of the United States in person and then repeated in the readouts. I mean, this is all sort of reading in between the lines stuff, but it matters because the Chinese are increasingly framing the Taiwan question as part of the conflict between these two great superpowers. They are essentially saying, look, the United States, you need to sort of do your bit. Otherwise, sort of perfect relations between us will never be achieved. That's the subtext. And remember that their playbook is slow, incremental, gradual change. Just the planting of the seed in Donald Trump's mind that reunification is ultimately inevitable and that they will not budge on their side of this. So I think that matters. Worth saying, the other thing that was not really mentioned in the statement was Iran. That all-important context that we know that Donald Trump is going to have to ask for the Chinese help on the reopening of the Strait of Hormuz. But almost nothing said in the Chinese readout on that Iran question. All that was said was this. The two heads of state exchanged views on major international and regional issues, including the situation in the Middle East, the crisis in Ukraine and the Korean Peninsula. That was all we got on that. So I think potentially a sense from the Chinese that they're sort of trying to not humiliate their guest, actually. Look, there was plenty else in there about the fact that they'll try and reach stability on trade. They kept repeating this statement, constructive strategic stability. That's a really Chinese catchphrase, if you like. But look, I think we will get more detail, particularly on trade deals and whatnot. But I think from both sides, I would say sort of so far so good, I guess, albeit a little stiff.
0: Helena, great stuff. Thanks so much. Much more coverage, of course, from Helena and James on that all-important trip from President Trump to Beijing over the next 24 hours.
1: We've had some pretty significant economic data out this morning, ones that are going to be pretty welcomed at a time when number 10 are in need of some good news. Paul, what's happened?
9: Yeah, and indeed number 11. Let's look at we've got GDP data, gross domestic product, growth in the economy for March. And importantly, March completes the first quarter of the year. And it's unexpectedly good news. The expectation was, we're looking at this number here, 0.3% of growth in the economy in March. The expectation across the board, economists, it's because this was March, the first month of the war, we'd see it in negative territory. And it's in more positive territory. There's been a bit of revision down in February and January. But it nets out, if we look at the quarterly number, give you the next chart, and this is an important economic signpost, at which point everyone essentially marks the homework, 0.6% of growth, which is strong, particularly given what's come before. Raising some questions, we're expecting particularly the energy impact and all the negative trade implications of the closure of the Strait of Hormuz to start to feed into the economy by now. But the Office of National Statistics, it talks to businesses, they do a workforce survey. Businesses telling them they're more positive than they were in February. Turnover is higher. They've had to make fewer redundancies. A bit of a suggestion there might be some front-loading, essentially stockpiling, knowing that prices are going to rise. Businesses perhaps getting ahead, so the equivalent of us filling up our cars at the pump, knowing the price might rise. But nevertheless, it is positive news. And I want to show you one more chart just on the subject of GDP. We're grateful to Simon French at Panmure Gordon, who's put this together today. Can we see that third chart? It looks at... it's interesting to look at. While good news is in short supply at number 11 Downing Street, this is interesting. This shows cumulative GDP growth per capita. So this is per head of population. It's a measure, a little bit of a measure of welfare, of how flush we should be feeling. The higher GDP per head, the better it looks. And actually, the UK, look where we stand. Third in the G7, 3.7% of cumulative growth since the election. Well behind Japan and, of course, the US. But remember, the government's target, Chancellor's target, was to be the fastest growing economy in the G7. Not there, but it is perhaps slightly contrary to expectations and contrary, certainly, to the mood when we discuss the economy and certainly when we discuss it out in the real world, away from the numbers and away from Westminster.
0: Paul, just quickly as well, because I know bond markets have now opened. Has there been much reaction today?
9: For now, it's been a calm start. I think we can show you a chart. This is UK 10-year gilts, which is a proxy, essentially, for what the government pays to borrow money to fund spending that it can't cover from tax revenues. It was up at an 18-year high on Tuesday when the leadership speculation around Keir Starmer was at its peak. It spiked again when Wes Streeting's likely candidacy, though not yet confirmed, was announced yesterday. It has dipped off a bit and it's level this morning. Perhaps that better than expected news on GDP flattening off concern about political instability. It's worth saying bond markets, not ideological, but they are essentially assessing the risk, and uncertainty increases the risk. They still lend the UK money, but this shows us that we're paying more for that privilege month on month on month. And the more instability there is, the more likely that cost of borrowing is to rise.
0: Oh, great stuff. Thank you.
1: Well, there's an awful lot of politics going around. Angela Rayner, Wes Streeting, seemingly poised and ready for a leadership contest. One man currently on the outside looking in is Andy Burnham, and a lot of economic data as well to discuss with our next guest, the chair of the Nighttime Industries Association, Sasha Lord, a former advisor to Andy Burnham as well. Great to have you on the program today.
10: Thanks,
1: first, what do you make of the growth figures?
10: Do you know what? I saw the minister come on this morning, and it is encouraging, but it's not transpiring onto the high streets. We've spoken about this before. You know, in my sector, we're now losing 2 pubs a day. Since the Chancellor became Chancellor, we've lost 120,000 jobs in hospitality. The vast majority for 18 to 24-year-olds who are taking Saturday jobs to get through college or university. And we're losing independent after independent after independent. I've never seen anything like this before. It's tougher in this sector now than it is or that it was during COVID.
1: You think it's worse now than during COVID?
10: Absolutely.

0: budget, then the horrific business rates reform. An average pub now has had an increase of 76%, hotels an increase of 115%. It's untenable. And what we saw last week, that pints in London now have tipped the £10 point, which is unheard of. The profit on that is 14p. That's how bad it is in hospitality at the moment.
1: The message from number 10 today is that a leadership contest would make things worse, right? Because it would be more instability, Labour could go to the left, it's not the right thing to do for the economy. Do you agree with that?
0: I don't agree. You know, the economy is in a bad state at the moment and we need change. And I felt sorry for the minister this morning. I watched him on your show and he's just given these lines, isn't he? I don't believe he was actually saying what he felt. You know, the days are finished for the Prime Minister. Everybody knows that. There's going to be a leadership contest. I think everybody needs to calm down a bit, and it's moving so quickly. I was sat on the couch out there trying to catch up on Twitter, and there's so many rumours flying around. I think everybody needs to calm down. We need to have the best players on the pitch. And yes, that does include Andy Burnham, because if there's a leadership contest that's triggered today, we know where Streeting and why he would do that. It's because he wants to try and stop Andy Burnham from getting in. And it'd be like going into the World Cup and fielding a reserve team.
1: I just want to play you on that, what Luke Akehurst, a member of the National Executive Committee, told this programme before. This is what he said.
2: If a contest started right now, I just don't see how it's physically possible for Andy Burnham to participate in that.
1: This feels quite an important thing that you're saying right now. So you're saying that if a contest was triggered today or tomorrow, Andy Burnham, you know, looking at the rules as you know it, he's not running, he's not in it.
2: You have to be a member of Parliament or at the very least a member of the House of Lords, so that hasn't been done since 1963 or something, in order to be the Prime Minister. So, we could have a cast of thousands. How about a by-election for David Miliband or a by-election for Ed Balls? I don't think the Labour Party's rules and procedures are there to be tweaked to suit one particular person.
0: Well, bring on 1963. That's it. I mean, I've never met him, to be honest, but, you know, I've seen a few things he said recently. He seems quite the Andy Burnham camp. But, you know, this is, in a way, it's exciting times. I think we're going to see change. The country needs change. I think everybody saw in the local elections, and it was the day before the local elections, I last spoke to you, and you heard what people were saying on the doors. And, you know, the public have sent a message to the government. They're not happy, and we do need change desperately.
1: Yeah. We were in Tameside, obviously, in kind of Greater Manchester, talking to a lot of people there and talking to yourself there, where you obviously, you know, in touch with what people are thinking. On the Andy Burnham thing, because I know you're obviously close, do you agree with what the message we're getting, that, you know, if there is a contest now, there's no way of him getting in? Or is there a route, if he does manage to get a seat, that you think that he could actually be on the pitch?
0: I'm hoping there's a route. We need him on the pitch. And what's really interesting, Sophie, is you were getting a lot of feedback in Tameside. People were talking about reform and things like that. And, you know, Greater Manchester has always been a map of red. That's now changed. There's turquoise patches, there's green patches. But with Andy Burnham, when he stands in the mayoral elections, he is bigger than just Labour. You know, Tories, people that normally vote Conservative, lend Andy the vote. People that normally vote Lib Dems, lend Andy the vote. And that's because of what he's done. He's transformed Greater Manchester. We're now economically outperforming every other city region in the country.
1: I mean, is there a seat? Is there a seat?
0: I'm hoping so. You know, every time I refresh, there's rumours. Well, it's Absol Khan. Well, it's Jeff Smith. You know, my understanding is there's conversations happening in Greater Manchester. I know there's been rumours about Sefton and Liverpool, but my understanding is it is Greater Manchester.
1: In Greater Manchester. Yeah. And I guess even if he gets the seat, though, firstly, he's got to win it. And secondly, he's got to do it in time before all this is wrapped up.
0: He has to, which is why I'm saying I think everybody needs to calm down.
1: So don't trigger it today.
0: Don't trigger it. It will be a shame. Why don't you want the most popular candidate? And every single poll has shown the only person that can go head-to-head with Farage is Andy Burnham.
1: My other question as well is, you're obviously a former Labour donor, right?
0: Yes.
1: And then you stopped donating because you're not happy with the direction the party's going in. Are there any other candidates that have been mentioned? Wes Streeting, Angela Rayner, Ed Miliband.

0: band who might draw you back to donate money for the Labour Party?
1: You know, I obviously, Andy Burnham most definitely would. I've had some very good, positive conversations with Angela Rayner at Miliband. I quite like. I think Angela Rayner, I think a lot of people need to look at themselves this morning. You know, some of the comments, some of the trolling she's had over the last few months has been absolutely despicable. And people haven't understood the background of her son and you know, why there was perhaps an error. But she's been cleared now. And
0: she did pay. She didn't pay the right amount of tax, though, right?
1: Correct. HMRC have come out, though, and said, you know, she didn't do anything wrong. And, you know, I think she gets a lot of flak. And I do think it's because she's a northern woman. I just think it's appalling, some of the things that people say on social media about her. So I'm pleased for this morning. When I saw that, it was 6:15. I was up early for your show and I was like...
0: As everyone should be, obviously.
1: Yeah, well, exactly. And I thought, you know, this is good news. I was really pleased for her.
0: So if it's not Andy, you'd like to see Angela?
1: The reason I say that is, as the chair of the Maritime Industry Association, we had our conference back at the start of February in Liverpool, and both Andy and Angela spoke. Now, the one mechanism that hospitality needs is to reduce VAT. We're paying 20% at the moment. The vast majority of countries in Europe pay between 7 and 9%. Both of them committed to reducing VAT for hospitality. Now, that would be a game changer. That would save businesses, it would save jobs. So, yeah, I welcome that.
0: Great to have you on the programme. Always good to get your perspective. And, yeah, in London this time, but maybe
1: thanks,
0: next
1: Sophie.
0: Time again, then we'll do it in Greater Manchester.
1: Absolutely.
0: Thanks very much, indeed. Coming up, we are going to continue our coverage, of course, of the pressure on the Prime Minister. It feels like a day when an awful lot is going to move in a very short time. And, of course, we'll also be talking about that all-important meeting between Donald Trump and President Xi.

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3: Now, the world's first roadside laughing gas breathalyzer is being trialled by two police forces in the UK. The device can detect whether a driver has inhaled nitrous oxide within the previous 2 hours. And officers say it could help prosecute drug drivers and improve road safety.
4: Let's bring in correspondent Barnaby, shall we? Is this a reflection of just how many people are actually now taking laughing gas?
5: Yeah, I think it is. I mean, we have to go back to 2023, which was when nitrous oxide, or laughing gas, as it's more commonly known, was classified as a controlled substance. It was made a Class C drug. That's the classification of drug that's deemed to have the lowest risk to users. But it was classified as such because it does have risks. The kind of duration of the high, I suppose, from laughing gas is fairly small, about 1 to 5 minutes. It can cause dizziness. It's also been linked to longer-term conditions too. I think the reason, though, this has been brought in is because it's been linked to road accidents. So most notably, in 2023, three teenagers in Oxfordshire died in a car crash. They were being driven in a car at about 100 miles an hour by a friend who was taking this laughing gas as he was driving. He's now been jailed for 9 years and 4 months. It does have some very real risks, and that's why this breathalyzer, which is quite innovative, I mean, it's not being used anywhere else. That's why it's being brought in Hampshire and the Isle of Wight. And I suppose the question is whether that trial goes well over the next month, it will finish in early June, whether this gets rolled out more broadly across the country in the same way that we breathalyze for alcohol and we can use saliva tests to test for other types of drugs.
3: Are drug driving, is it legislated and punished in the same way as drink driving?
5: Drug driving, yeah. Yeah, so drug driving...
3: It's policed in the same way if you can detect it with this type of new device.
5: I think that's absolutely right, because using nitrous oxide for that effect, I mean, obviously you can have it for industrial use, or it's used for whipped cream, for example. But if you're using it to take, it's illegal. It's a Class C drug. And if there's evidence that you have been taking it and you're driving a car, that will be classed as drug driving. That's very serious.
4: Is it basically just the same as taking, like, a helium balloon and getting a squeaky voice afterwards?
5: I don't think that's quite...
4: or is it different?
5: No, I don't think it... I mean, it isn't quite the same. So if you might have seen
4: the little canisters.
5: Littered with the little canisters, yes. And so they'll be put into a balloon and that's how people will take it. But I mean, you know, it does... Yes, it could give you a squeaky voice. That's quite funny. But I suppose the point the police would make is they would point to an incident like what happened a couple of years ago and say, you know, this has a real effect and that's why they're testing for
4: don't
5: it.
4: Don't do it.
3: This is
4: way
3: very serious, obviously. But yeah, the squeaky voice, the other telltale sign. No, but it's really, really serious stuff. Bonnie, thanks so much. Let's speak now to one of the MPs who have been calling for the Prime Minister to go, pivoting back to that main story of the day. Member of Parliament for Milton Keynes North, Chris Curtis. A very good morning to you. Thanks so much for joining us. Why do you think the Prime Minister should go?
6: Morning. Thank you for having me. Look, I think it's really important to start by saying that I have a lot of respect and time for the Prime Minister. I think he's done really important work changing the Labour Party, winning that last general election, and many of the things that he's done in government. Unfortunately, I, and as we've seen from the numbers, many of my colleagues, looking at the polls, looking at the results last week, engaging with government and the change that we're making, and have just come to the conclusion that the change that is happening is not fast or bold enough to stop Nigel Farage becoming Prime Minister and to deliver the change that we promised in our last general election manifesto. And unfortunately, a change of leadership is therefore required.
3: I know one of the issues you've had is lackluster growth, but, you know, change takes time. And have we not seen this morning the first green shoots of some of the groundwork that's been put in?
6: This morning's growth figures are obviously very good and important, and we should remember why growth is really important. Because if in the 10 years running up to the last general election, the British economy had grown as quickly as the OECD national average, there'd be £5,000 more in the pay packets of an average working family across this country, and £40 billion more to be spending on public services without having to raise taxes at all. So that's why growth really matters and really important, and I hope in the leadership election that we're ultimately going to head into, we have real conversations about growth. But just looking beyond the quarterly figures, what we've seen in this country is nearly two decades now of economic stagnation. Since the financial crash, we haven't really been able to get average wages growing again. And unfortunately, when I look at the changes that we've been making in this government, we've made some really positive steps. We've done some really positive things. But given the size of the challenge and given the geopolitical context, some positive changes aren't enough. We need to be doing far more to ensure that we get the British economy growing again, just like it was 20, 30 years ago, because that's the only way we can ensure there's more money for public services and more money going into people's bank accounts.
3: Would you back any particular candidate? Do you know who you want to be the next leader?
6: At this stage, just for the next few hours until we see who may or may not put their hat into the ring today, I'm holding off announcing support for anyone. But what I would say is the best and ideal process that we'd be going through at the moment is the Prime Minister coming out and setting out an orderly transition and timetable on his own terms for how this process is going to happen. None of us wanted to end up here. Unfortunately, too many MPs now, and we've seen nearly 100 come out this week, have come to the conclusion that the Prime Minister can't bring about the change that's required, and a new leadership is therefore necessary. And I hope the Prime Minister comes out today and sets out a process and a timetable for a transition.
3: I'm interested, you said just for the next few hours I'm not going to mention anything. I mean, that's a pretty tight time frame. Can you therefore confirm you are not one of the 81 backers that would help Wes Streeting have enough to trigger a contest?
6: I haven't told any contender or anyone that might be putting their name forward that they would have my name or support at this stage. Let's see how the next few hours or indeed few days play out, who might put their name forward. But I don't think it's for me to preempt who may or may not be standing in this race. The conclusion I've come to, and I think it's the right one, and I think it's one supported, as we've seen, by many people from many parts of the party, is that unfortunately the Prime Minister can't bring about the change that's required. And I think we now need to look towards having a conversation about which of the many, many talented politicians in the Labour Party can bring about that change, get our economy growing sustainably in the long term again, and also start to fix our public services, because that's how we deliver for the people who sent us to Westminster.
3: Just finally, I mean, I know you're very focused on growth. One significant factor for growth is where UK borrowing costs are. They're elevated in the last week or so because of leadership speculation. I guess it's a sort of two-part question. Do you accept that what you want, a leadership contest, is putting at least short-term pressure on the economy? And possibly, depending on which way the leadership result would go, possibly longer-term pressure. This might backfire for your wish for growth.
6: I think one of the reasons why we need to ensure that the leadership contest is over quickly and we wrap this up is so that we can start to set that new direction and fix the problems that face Britain. You talk about chaos and uncertainty. And look, I didn't want to end up in this place, but I want to be able to think in 10 years' time, 20 years' time, 30 years' time, when I look back over my career in politics, however long it ends up being, thinking, did I do everything I possibly could to ensure that we didn't end up with a far-right Nigel Farage government and the damage it would do to the country, to the future of the union, to our ability to defend ourselves, to the future of our economy? Did I do everything I possibly could to stop that happening? And I do not think, and it's been going back and forth in my mind all week, I do not think I would have been able to live with myself unless I felt that I'd done everything that I could. So when I come to the conclusion on Monday, unfortunately, that the Prime Minister couldn't bring about the change that was required to deliver for the British people and therefore stop that Nigel Farage government. Unfortunately, I felt the need to come out and say something because I wouldn't have been able to live with myself if I didn't. And I think we've seen many Labour MPs who have come to that same conclusion.
3: Chris Curtis, thanks for joining us.
6: Thank you.
4: Well, let's talk more, shall we, now, about the Labour leadership contest. Well, it hasn't been triggered yet. We shouldn't say we're talking about a contest yet, but the possibility of a leadership contest. It's a very busy day ahead in Westminster. We can talk now to Ali, who's in Downing Street for us. Ali, what's the latest you can tell us? It feels like the story is kind of shifting almost by every hour.
7: Yeah, it really does. And it feels like we're looking at a very important day. You spoke to James Murray. He said what we've seen the last few days would be a preview of a leadership contest. We heard from Rachel Reeves on Downing Street too. She said it would plunge the country into chaos. I think there is a degree of acceptance that what we are looking at right now looks really bad, looks really chaotic for Labour. But the Prime Minister, for now, defiant, and the last thing I heard from Number 10 was that he would fight any leadership challenge. What is going to happen over the next few hours? All eyes are obviously on Wes Streeting because his allies have told us that he is planning on resigning and he is planning on running for the leadership, which would trigger an extraordinary moment. We've been talking about it so much, but, you know, this is someone running to be Prime Minister of this country. It's a massive, it's a huge deal. Will we see Wes Streeting potentially throw his hat in the ring, a straight fight with the Prime Minister? Could the Prime Minister get through that? Would he come out emboldened in the way that we saw John Major fight John Redwood? There are so many options. Or will we see a full-blown leadership race? Angela Rayner's intervention, you talk about, absolutely fascinating. She's effectively, say, she's not running now, but she's not really ruling herself out. She's saying her tax affairs are settled, which was obviously a big reason seen as why she wouldn't run. Her allies tell me if required, she would throw her hat in the ring and that they think she's got the numbers.
3: Ali, what about, we've heard briefly from the Chancellor, unsurprisingly, I guess, given the very positive surprise on GDP data this morning. What about the PM? Are we expected to hear directly from him today, or is he sitting quietly, expectantly, uncertain about exactly what some of his rivals may or may not do today, like the rest of us?
7: I think probably the latter. I've been asking Number 10, actually, what the Prime Minister's up to, whether he's planning anything. As far as I'm aware, there are no visits planned. We will not be hearing directly from the Prime Minister. He's in behind that door behind me. I've just seen Darren Jones, Chancellor to the Duchy of Lancaster, going in there, who is obviously his close ally, who Sophie was talking to a couple of days ago, seen as the kind of last line of defence. What will they be talking about? What is going through the Prime Minister's head right now? And you've got to think that he has thought about the possibility of no longer being Prime Minister, because that's saying that Boris Johnson moves, said when the herd moves. I mean, I should say, you know, we're not at the stage where this government isn't functioning because we're seeing ministers resigning at the pace that they're being put into those jobs. But we are seeing 80-plus MPs publicly coming out saying they don't back the Prime Minister. They can't unsay what they've said. But look, no cabinet resignations yet. So I think the Prime Minister, like the rest of us, is going to be waiting to see what happens over the next few hours.
4: Just like the rest of us, exactly, Ali. Thank you very much indeed, Ali Fortescue, there, poised on Downing Street for any more comings and goings on the street.
3: Now, Nigel Farage is being investigated by the Parliamentary Standards Commissioner for not declaring a personal donation, a gift of £5 million. Farage says he was under no obligation to declare the gift from billionaire reform backer Christopher Harbaugh because it had been given before he was an MP.
4: Here's our deputy political editor, Sam Coates.
8: Nigel Farage is potentially facing quite serious trouble. The Parliamentary Commissioner for Standards, effectively the Common Sleaze watchdog, has announced that he is fully investigating the gift that Nigel Farage received, £5 million, just before the 2024 general election from the Thai crypto billionaire Christopher Harbaugh. Now, this is controversial because the Commons rules say that MPs need to declare all their donations that are made in the 12 months up to them becoming an MP. But Reform UK and Nigel Farage say this isn't a donation. It was a gift given personally with no strings attached from the Thai-based Brit in order to help Nigel Farage with his security. Opposition figures have cried foul, say that Christopher Harbord for years has been a donor to a range of political parties and, well, Nigel Farage is a politician, so how could it not be a donation? Daniel Greenberg will now consider the case. This all matters because the powers that Daniel Greenberg has, if he finds that Nigel Farage has broken the rules and he decides that this is one of the more serious offences that's come before him, is he could suspend Nigel Farage for 10 days or more. If that happens, then the Reform UK leader could be subjected to a recall petition. That means Clacton residents would be invited to sign if they wanted to get rid of him. And if 10% of those residents of Clacton, voters of Clacton, signed that petition, he would be ejected from Parliament. So potentially, the consequences are quite severe. But Reform UK say they've done nothing wrong. They've checked against the rules. They're delighted that they're going to have an opportunity to put this to bed and that there is not an issue. We shall see in the coming weeks.
3: Sam Coates there for us. We're going to have a quick look at the weather.
9: You're looking happy.
10: Well, the forecast looks good.
9: So you've sorted the travel insurance then?
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3: The cold northerly flow will continue into the weekend, bringing more showers today. But tomorrow looks much drier. It'll be windy again this morning with plenty of showers. But southwestern Scotland and northwestern and central parts of England will be mainly dry and fairly calm for a time. Top temperatures will be well below average again, with the stiff wind making it feel even colder. Ireland, Northern Ireland and the far west of Britain will tend to dry up later, while central Britain will see the showers pepping up with an increasing risk of thundery downpours.
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4: Coming up, we are going to bring you the very latest on the Labour leadership. Is there going to be a contest? Will it be triggered? Who will it be triggered by?
3: Will anyone pep up or step up?
4: Pep up, yeah. The Labour Party leadership contest, will it pep up?
3: Yeah.
4: That's the question we're going to try and answer.
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3: We're about a week on from those very poor election results for the government, which might still prove fatal for Sir Keir Starmer's premiership.
4: And now, of course, with the country facing another potential leadership contest in Westminster, the question is this what voters wanted? Well, our People and Politics correspondent Nick Martin's been finding out.
17: Do you think the Prime Minister should be given cut some slack, or do you think he should
18: be gone?
17: Why?
18: I don't know. He's not good, is he?
17: I'm just asking people whether they think the Prime Minister should stay or get out. What do you think?
19: Get out.
17: Why is that?
19: It's just bobbins, isn't it? No good. Bobbins. Not heard that for a while.
17: Do you think he should be given a chance to govern a bit more, or do you think his time is up?
20: 2 years is only a short amount of time, to be quite frank.
21: It's going to be a tough one for him. It's going to be a tough end to... Well, who else do we work for? Green Party? So, it's too early to say about Green Party, and it's too early to say anything about them yet.
17: So would you say you're a Labour voter, but you're kind of losing faith?
21: Yes, in them? Yes.
22: The problem, I think, is this. Labour, in a post-Brexit environment, are trying to bridge the great chasm in our politics. You end up being everyone's second-best choice. You end up falling into the valley of electoral death.
17: Do you think they've made you better off or worse off?
23: Worse off.
17: Do you think the Prime Minister is in a difficult situation? Some people clearly want him to step down and move aside, and some people think he should be given more of a chance to run the country.
24: Well, I think he's been given ample chance, quite frankly. I don't think he's done what he needs to do properly. I think he needs to either step down or change how he is.
22: He needs to actually provide that substance. He needs to actually win over his MPs, his members, with an actual offer. And so far, we haven't seen it.
3: Let's get back out to Westminster and Ali's in Downing Street, as she's been all morning for us. And I guess, Ali, there's been some very good news for the government this morning, but they are on tenterhooks, as we all are, about a potential massive bit of bad news to come for them.
23: Yeah, that's right. There's been economic news and we had the King's Speech yesterday, but it's very hard for the government to talk about anything real, any kind of tangible policy, when the question is the Prime Minister going to be doing that job in the long term? And, you know, I've been here on Downing Street for day after day. We've seen people come and go. But it feels like this is an important day. But right now, you know, no one in Cabinet has resigned. There is not a leadership race. Allies of Wes Streeting have told us that they expect him to resign. They expect him to run for the leadership. But we are waiting to see if he is actually willing to fire the starting gun. And, you know, I think there is a nervousness because I think no one wants to wield the knife. We saw how that played out for Rishi Sunak, who was beaten by Liz Truss in that leadership contest. So I think it's going to be really interesting to see how this day plays out. Obviously, you know, all eyes are on Wes Streeting, and we've had that fascinating intervention too from Angela Rayner, who has sort of explicitly said she's not doing anything now and doesn't want the leadership, but has implicitly, I think, not ruled it out. And, you know, her allies say she's a team player, not hell-bent on the job. But if required, she would stand. And they think that she has the numbers. And I think, you know, this party is certainly, when it comes to the soft left, they haven't united around one person. They're trying to work out who that candidate would be. And meanwhile, you have a Prime Minister behind the door, behind me, trying to work out what exactly comes next, publicly standing firm, saying that he's going to fight this and that no one has launched a leadership, so he's carrying on. So It feels like almost we've got a time warp. I've been standing on Downing Street for days, hearing all of these messages that we're getting. And, you know, we are talking to people constantly and seeing people coming and go, people coming out of doors, cabinet ministers backing the prime minister. But right now, there is no leadership race. Keir Starmer is still the prime minister.
2: Yeah. This is it, Ellie. It feels like we're in this kind of really, really weird universe. Like, and I'm very aware that people watching might be like, what are you guys on about all the time? Nothing's actually happened. Can you report on things that have happened? But it feels so tense and anything is about to tip over the edge. Ali, what is the latest on Wes Streeting? Are we getting anything from his team this morning? Have we got any more details about where he is, what he's doing? Or is it just a case of wait and see?
23: No updates from Wes Streeting's team. We know that we are expecting NHS figures, and this had been talked up as a moment that he would throw his hat in the ring. Look, his allies have long said he's not plotting, but he is planning should a vacancy arise. And technically, there's no vacancy right now. But we saw him go into number 10 for just over 15 minutes yesterday. That was not a coincidence. I mean, I think we wait and see what happens over the next few hours. I don't know exactly what's going to happen. I'm not getting any updates from Wes's team this morning. But if I get any, I will let you know straight away.
2: Thanks very much. Yeah, we'll wait, as everyone else does, to see the moves of the House Secretary, who still is the House Secretary right now.
3: Which is striking in itself after that meeting a day ago. Also just worth mentioning that the markets are calm this morning, or at least not getting worse. UK borrowing costs have obviously risen quite a lot in the last week or so, but slight marginal improvement in borrowing costs this morning. The UK 10-year 5.05% as we stand. And obviously today you've got is there going to be a leadership vote type factor? And you've got a better economic data type factor. Mm. So they're kind of netting out essentially to no real change in terms of where borrowing costs are this morning.
2: An awful lot coming up. As soon as anything happens, as soon as anybody moves, we will bring it to you. But it is almost like the calm before the storm this morning is what it feels like, honestly. We'll also, of course, be bringing you the updates from that all-important meeting between President Trump and President Xi of China. We'll be bringing you that in just a few moments' time.
3: We'll be right back. Don't go anywhere.

0: What's the best thing about being a Sky News presenter?
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2: Let's bring you some breaking news.
0: Being a Sky News presenter.
2: I began by asking.
3: Thank you so much.
2: Trusting us to tell her story.
0: The battle for number 10.
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0: Let me give you a sneak peek.
2: It was the day those present would never forget.
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0: Good morning. It is 9 o'clock and welcome to Mornings with Rich and Frost.
1: We're surfing well for a very good morning from me as well. Lots ahead.
0: Angela Rayner says she's been cleared of deliberate wrongdoing by HMRC over her tax affairs, paving the way for a potential leadership bid.
1: Allies of Health Secretary Wes Streeting say he could resign today to trigger a leadership contest.
0: Donald Trump receives the red carpet treatment as he's welcomed to China by President Xi Jinping.
1: Also this hour, we're speaking to former Labour leader Jeremy Corbyn about the prospects for the Prime Minister.
0: And the world's first roadside laughing gas breathalyzer is trialled by two police forces.
1: Hey, very good morning to you. Welcome to the programme. It looks like today could be the day as the Labour Party teeters on the brink of a leadership contest. The Prime Minister has warned that a contest would plunge the party into chaos as he faces a looming challenge from his Health Secretary, Wes Streeting, perhaps others too.
0: This morning, Angela Rayner says she's been cleared of deliberate wrongdoing by HMRC. It's following an investigation into her tax affairs. Convenient timing, paving the way potentially as well for her to be able to run for the leadership. She spoke to ITV News and didn't deny she had leadership ambitions.
2: Would you like to lead that team? Would you want to be Prime Minister?
3: I want to deliver as part of the team. And I've always said that it is a team effort. It's not one person, it's not a presidential situation. We all have to pull together to deliver that.
2: But would you want to lead the team? Because the team does have to have a leader. Would you want to be leader?
3: We do have to have a leader, and we've got a leader, and I'm not going to go into hypotheticals, but...
2: So you're not ruling out potentially taking over as leader?
3: But I have said that we have to do better.
1: Well, later today, we could see Wes Streeting resigning and pulling the trigger to launch if reports from some of his allies are unable to go by.
0: And speaking to us earlier, Chief Secretary to the Treasury, James Murray, confirmed Keir Starmer will stand if a leadership contest is triggered.
4: I think what you're seeing at the moment, as you see with him throughout his time as leader, is that when challenged, you know, he pushes forward and says, no, I'm going to deliver, I'm going to get on with this, because that's his determination coming out.
1: Well, with Angela Rayner, Wes Streeting seemingly poised to at least consider these sorts of questions, we're also, of course, wondering what might happen with Andy Burnham.
0: So here on the programme, we've heard the case both for and against a potential bid for Andy Burnham for the top job.
5: If a contest started right now, I just don't see how it's physically possible for Andy Burnham to participate in that.
0: This feels quite an important thing that you're saying right now. So you're saying that if a contest was triggered today or tomorrow, Andy Burnham, you know, looking at the rules as you know it, he's not running. He's not in it.
5: You have to be a member of Parliament or at the very least, a member of the House of Lords. That hasn't been done since 1963 or something in order to be the Prime Minister. So, we could have a cast of thousands. How about a by-election for David Miliband or a by-election for Ed Balls? I don't think the Labour Party's rules and procedures are there to be tweaked to suit one particular person.
6: The days are finished for the Prime Minister. Everybody knows that. There's going to be a leadership contest. I think everybody needs to calm down a bit, and it's moving so quickly. I was sat on the couch out there trying to catch up on Twitter, and there's so many rumours flying around. I think everybody needs to calm down. We need to have the best players on the pitch, and yes, that does include Andy Burnham, because if there's a leadership contest that's triggered today, we know where Streeting, why he would do that. It's because he wants to try and stop Andy Burnham from getting in. And it'd be like going into the World Cup and fielding a reserve team.
1: Well, a lot moving already. Let's get an update from Ali live in Downing Street for us once again. And Ali, I guess this morning we thought all eyes were just on the Health Secretary. They certainly still are. But I guess the net is widening somewhat.
7: Yeah, I mean, obviously those comments from Angela Rayner are absolutely fascinating, you know, explicitly saying she doesn't want to see chaos in the party, but implicitly saying that if that she's not ruling herself out for the leadership. And, you know, allies of Angela Rayner's, close allies, have told me that if required, she would step up. She's a team player. She's not hell-bent on the leadership, but she has got the numbers if required. And then, of course, we're all waiting to see if we hear from Wes Streeting, because his allies yesterday were telling us that he's going to resign and he's going to go for the leadership. We're expecting NHS statistics. Is he going to try and do something around that? No updates from Team Wes today. So, you know, are we in a situation now where we've marched to the top of the hill, but is anyone actually going to start the firing gun? I mean, everyone seems to think it's going to be Wes Streeting, and we've seen people come and go. We've been on Downing Street for days now, and you know, there is a possibility that no one starts the firing gun, but it does seem increasingly likely that something is going to move today. The Prime Minister behind the door behind me, number 10, saying he's getting on with government business. The last thing I heard, he said he would fight a leadership challenge. He was pretty defiant in the Commons yesterday. He was defiant with the Cabinet yesterday that there is no leadership race right now, and he is cracking on with business as usual. But, you know, this isn't coming from nowhere. It is not business as usual at the moment.
0: Ali, I'm going to ask you about what is going on in number 10 as well, because it just feels like the messaging has really, really changed across this week. Do you think that the Prime Minister is feeling more confident that actually, you know what, if there is a contest, then he might fight it and win it?
7: Yeah, and look, we've seen Prime Ministers before. Look at John Major when he faced down John Redwood. We've seen Prime Ministers face leadership challenges before. We saw Jeremy Corbyn, that's not a Prime Minister, but Labour leader, face leadership challenge and come out stronger and continue for months or years. So does the Prime Minister think, come on, Wes, go for it and let's see what happens? I know that he was speaking to ministers yesterday, one minister telling me he was saying that effectively pitching himself against Wes Streeting, saying that if there is a challenge, that is not for the good of the country. So the Prime Minister, I mean, I feel like, you know, the tone has slightly changed on, I think it was Tuesday, I was losing track of the days, morning, you spoke to Darren Jones and I did get the sense then that maybe it was all over. He was saying the Prime Minister was thinking about his options effectively. But since then, we have seen the Prime Minister come out, we have seen him in Parliament, we have seen him looking quite defiant. But, you know, how defiant can you be if there is a leadership challenge and if lots of people put their hat in the race? I mean, there's only so much he can withstand, and we don't know at what point he might decide to just throw in the towel.
0: Ali, thank you very much indeed. Great to have you there on Downing Street. Ali Fortescue there. Another day in Downing Street. Don't think we're going to be leaving there for a while.
1: No, exactly. I think this will be closed by the end of today. We'll have more, of course, on that story throughout the day here on Sky News, including on the programme in about 20 minutes' time. We'll be joined by the former Labour leader, Jeremy Corbyn. Knows a thing or two about being challenged for the Labour leadership. He'll be joining us at past 12.
0: Now, the US President Donald Trump has been welcomed to Beijing by Xi Jinping this morning as their long-awaited summit finally gets going.
1: This was the moment the two leaders shook hands.
0: And then there was this spectacular ceremonial welcome from the military. Full regalia there. President Xi told Donald Trump that China and the US should be partners, not rivals.
1: President Trump described a fantastic relationship between the two leaders.
8: You and I have known each other now for a long time. In fact, the longest relationship of our two countries that any president and president has had. And that's, to me, an honor. We've had a fantastic relationship. We've gotten along. When there were difficulties, we worked it out. I would call you and you would call me. And whenever we had a problem, people don't know, whenever we had a problem, we worked that out very quickly. We're going to have a fantastic future together. Such respect for China, the job you've done. You're a great leader. I say it to everybody. You're a great leader. Sometimes people don't like me saying it, but I say it anyway because it's true. I only say the truth.
0: Well, let's go now to Helen Ann, who is in Beijing for us. How has the trip been going so far?
9: I think it's been going relatively well so far. I think it's been a little stiff between the two leaders, but I think that would be expected. given the kind of degree of competition that they face between each other, the scale of global volatility that in the Chinese eyes was caused by the United States. And look, there's a language barrier between the two and an enormous barrier in sort of cultural and political norms, if you like. And I think we saw that on full show today. And I think both doing their bit to kind of flatter and show that they are open to business, but in their own ways. So I think from the Chinese perspective, they did their bit by putting on the sort of the pomp and the ceremony that absolutely pleased Donald Trump, a full sort of honor guard, gun salute, cheering children. And Trump made quite clear in his opening remarks that he really, really appreciated that. I think the Chinese know that he is a president particularly susceptible to that type of flattery, if you like. And then Donald Trump doing his bit to kind of woo in his own unique way. And that sort of involved a sort of relatively freewheeling opening statement where he talked about what respect he had for Xi Jinping. We heard some of it in your introduction there, really not holding back in his praise for the Chinese leader and the Chinese state. Look, in terms of what they actually achieved, we haven't had all that much detail yet. We are expecting that there will be some trade deals between the two. As we've been saying over the hours, trade is the easy bit. There are quite easy things that they can kind of sell to each other and give each other access to so that both can respectively go back to their domestic audiences and claim victory. But we haven't had much detail on the specifics yet. The Americans actually haven't said anything yet, which is a little surprising. Normally, there Trump is first to jump on Truth Social. But actually, we've had the Chinese readout already, a bit more of an insight into what they thought about it. Just remember, there is always an art to dissecting a Chinese readout. It's never enormously direct. You always have to read between the lines a little. But there are some interesting bits. It opens with pretty grand statements about just how important this is. Xi Jinping apparently spoke about the future of humanity depending on them stabilizing this all-important geopolitical relationship. There were some comments, of course, about trade. This phrase came up a few times. I wouldn't be surprised if this is a new sort of Chinese tagline. The Chinese do like a tagline and they will refer to them sort of over and over again. They said a few times about the constructive strategic stability within the relationship. Imagine that we might hear a bit more about that. But look, you know, stability is an all-important word here, given the enormous trade war that escalated between them last year. But I think some of the most interesting parts of the statement from the Chinese is what was said on Taiwan and what was not said on Iran. So starting with Taiwan, actually some pretty direct words from President Xi Jinping to Donald Trump on that all-important Taiwan question. He said essentially that if that situation is handled poorly, the two countries will clash or even come to conflict. Now, look, that might not be enormously surprising. It's not a million miles away from language the Chinese have used in the past. And, you know, it's quite clear that that has always been the Chinese position. But for the president of China to say that so overtly in the presence of a president of the United States and then put it into the readout actually is, I think, a little bit of a shift from what we've heard before. And I think it really hints towards the Chinese strategy here. It is all about just slowly, slowly moving the dial, planting the seed in Donald Trump's head that that move towards reunification is inevitable as they see it, that slow but sure undermining of Taiwanese confidence. So I think that's really notable. But on Iran, almost nothing in the statement. So telling, really, because obviously that's the broader context here. Donald Trump very much coming to China, many people expecting that he would have to ask for the Chinese help to leverage their influence with the Iranians to help reopen the Strait of Hormuz. But in that statement, just almost nothing about it. The only thing was this. The two heads of state exchanged views on major international and regional issues, including the situation in the Middle East, the crisis in Ukraine and the Korean Peninsula. And that was all we got. I think a sense from the Chinese that perhaps they were really making an effort not to humiliate their guest, not go sort of lean into that one too much, not to be seen to be gloating, if you like. There was other bits in there about how they should kind of go forward and work together about communications, channels of communication being very important and so forth. But I think it will be very, very interesting to see what the Americans have got to say about it all. And we look forward this afternoon. The two will be sitting down to a state banquet. So we'll hear a little bit more from the two leaders there. And it will be interesting, as I said, to see how Donald Trump responds.
0: Helen Ann, thank you very much indeed.
1: Right, let's get the latest on the economy. We had new GDP data out this morning. Paul Kelso's here with all of the numbers for us. Paul.
10: Yeah, in another new universe, politically, this will be a good news day for the government. We've got the monthly figures for the size of the economy, GDP, in March, and they're positive, 0.3% of growth. The expectation among economists was a much worse figure, minus 0.2%. They're expecting it to be in negative territory, in part because March was the first month of the war, the closure of the Strait of Hormuz, some of those, the energy price shock that we felt at the pumps and starting to feed through into other areas of the economy. Well, it hasn't shown up in the numbers. And that's had a positive impact, despite a bit of downgrading of February and January's figures, when it's completely flat. We can look at the quarterly figure, how these numbers compile. They compound to 0.6% of growth. That was in line with economic expectations, but it shows a growing economy after a very slow three quarters of last year. There's a bit of a pattern here that's made some economists slightly suspicious or perhaps not trust these numbers and what's driving them. Look, the first quarter of the last 2 years has all been the most positive for GDP. But nonetheless, it perhaps feeds the idea, certainly the Chancellor's position, the government's position, which was the economy was recovering after tariffs and perhaps some of the budget uncertainty, which was self-inflicted. There was a recovery ongoing before the war began. The question is how long that sustains as the implications of the closure of the Strait of Hormuz and all the knock-on effects as they feed in. There's even more positive news if we look at these as a cumulative figure and compare it with our peers, which is what we often need to. This is the G7. I'll have to walk all the way over here to the right-hand side to get to the UK. We're top of the pile in the first quarter of this year, the fastest growing economy in the G7, bar Japan, which hasn't reported yet. It's also encouraging, not quite as good, if we look at the performance cumulatively in the growth economy since the general election. Puts us third out of seven. Now, the government's target, the Chancellor's target, was to be the fastest growing economy in the G7, nowhere near the United States. But all these numbers slightly go against certainly the sentiment in the real world and away from Westminster, which is that the cost of living squeeze has continued. See, what these figures show is there's a little more resilience in the economy than certainly we thought. There's one more chart I think we should perhaps have a quick look at. Gilt yields, if we move on to that. Worth looking at today because this is the effective price the government pays to borrow money. And it is highly sensitive to lots of things, certainly what's going on in the Gulf, but really political sensitivity and stability at the moment. It went up to an 18-year high earlier this week when the uncertainty surrounding Keir Starmer's position as Prime Minister spiked yesterday when it appeared Wes Streeting was on his way to announcing a candidacy. Should be said this morning it has flattened off. Perhaps that's positive economic news offsetting the uncertainty. We still don't know who or if anyone is going to stand and what that might mean for government policy. These markets, they're not ideological. They measure risk. They'll still lend money to the UK, but the more uncertainty there is, the more we are paying for the privilege of borrowing that money.
1: Paul, great stuff. Thanks so much.
0: Well, coming up, we're going to stick with the economy and all the rest of it as well. We'll be talking to the Chair Chancellor, Sir Mel Stride.

0: I urge you not to look away. If Hamas hands the hostages...
1: Call something classic, you've got to mean it. And that's why when we say TuneIn's exclusive classic hip-hop station is the real deal, we mean it. From golden age gems, from OGs like Tupac and Biggie, to chart...

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1: What more do you need?
2: Time now to talk to the Conservatives. We're joined by the Shadow Chancellor, Mel Stride, who's here with us. First of all, do you welcome the good economic news this morning, the GDP?
3: Well, any growth is to be welcomed, of course. I think you do have to bear a few things in mind. And one is that actually it's a bounce back to some degree from the last quarter of last year, which was depressed by the fact that in the run-up to that rather chaotic budget that the government had, they were flying all these different tax kites, and that depressed spending. And the ONS has said that probably some of this increase is actually due to deferred growth that was stifled off at the end of last year due to the government's actions.
2: But look,
3: any growth, of course, is welcome.
2: It's but a bit Eeyore-ish, though, isn't it? If you look in per capita terms, it's the strongest quarter for 4 years. In international terms, it's the fastest performance in the quarter of all G7 countries so far. I mean, I'm not saying that the economy is going great guns and it's all fine. But this is good news today, right?
3: Any growth is absolutely good news. But we can't get away from the fact that the IMF, for example, has downgraded growth for this year very substantially compared to their previous forecast this year, hasn't it?
2: But if
3: you look across the period of this government, they've made a number of mistakes. One is they put up taxes, particularly on businesses, which has strangled growth. They talked down the economy when they first came into office, which extinguished the animal spirits in the economy. They borrowed a lot of money, spent a lot of money, stoked inflation. Interest rates have been higher for longer as a consequence. They've run up a lot of debt. And all of those things, when you add them up, is part of the story why, across the piece, we have had very sluggish growth. And that is on the back of a very difficult position for our country, particularly in the context of spiking oil prices and the Middle East war.
2: You can't make the argument about sluggish growth on a day when our growth forecasts have beat expectations and, by international standards, we're doing pretty well, right?
3: Well, I've said that I welcome any growth, of course. But I have pointed out that if you looked at that bar chart that you showed shortly before I came on, the last quarter of last year was very low level of growth. Part of the reason for that was the fact that the government in the run-up to the budget at that time had talked about increasing all sorts of taxes. As a consequence, the economy slowed down. It had a real impact, and the Office of Budget Responsibility highlighted that. And we could be seeing some sense of a bounce back from that. So it's kind of deferred growth from the last quarter. But look, I don't want to resolve from the fact that, of course, when we see our economy growing at any rate, that is to be welcomed. But we don't have the right policies in place to have that longer-term sustainable growth.
2: Given all the uncertainty at the minute about the leadership, are you concerned that that is going to have an impact on the economy? Politics to one side.
3: Well, it already is. I mean, you can see what's happened to gilt yields at the moment. We've got at an 18-year high, so this affects the amount that the government pays on borrowing, the servicing costs on the national debt, which is already running at twice the rate of expenditure on defence. It feeds through to people's mortgages, to business borrowing costs and so on, and is very damaging for the economy. So the effect and the impact on the markets, I think, is a very serious consideration here.
2: So do you think that Labour would be best from an economic perspective to stick with Keir Starmer?
3: Well, I'm not going to speculate as to what's going to happen. What we need, actually, is stability. But there are two things that won't change, I believe, irrespective of who is leading the Labour Party and is Prime Minister. One is that this government has no plan. It doesn't have a proper plan for the economy, and we've seen that from day one. And secondly, the backbenchers are not united enough and don't have enough backbone to take the difficult decisions we have to take to get the economy in the right place. For example, getting on top of welfare, people off benefits and into work. That's part of getting the economy moving.
2: You, in the Conservative Party, know a thing or two about leadership contests, right? And it goes back to that whole, you know, it's a kind of a cliche that the first rule of politics is being able to count, right? And I'm thinking about Grant Shapps' famous spreadsheets. I mean, I know that you obviously, you know, were kind of close to Rishi Sunak. You're a numbers guy. What's your sense looking at Labour right now? Does anyone have the numbers to challenge Keir Starmer?
3: I don't know. I have no idea. The only observation I would make is that often in these political situations, people say to you, yes, of course, I'll support you.

0: don't worry, I'll be there. And at the end of the day, they're not. So I would say the first rule of politics actually is not the numbers so much as, can people actually deliver?
1: Well, don't trust politicians.
0: Yeah, well,
1: that's the first rule, right?
0: Yeah, don't assume. Like it. Don't assume. Never assume. So, but we'll wait and see. I don't know the answer to that question.
1: So until someone has actually voted for you...
0: Yeah, has a nomination paper with 81 names on it or more, then never assume. But let's see. We'll find out. An exam question to be answered.
1: Yeah, we will find out. Mel Stride, thank you very much indeed. Coming up, of course, we are going to be continuing our coverage of the political situation, a very fast-moving day ahead. We'll be talking to someone else who knows a few things about leadership challenges, the former Labour leader, Jeremy Corbyn.
2: 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And on TuneIn's Classic Rock Hits, you'll find only the best in high-octane awesomeness. 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
11: Parliamentary Standards Commissioner for not declaring that he received £5 million from a reform backer as a gift.
1: Well, he says that he was under no obligation to declare the gift from billionaire Christopher Harbourne because it had been given before he was an MP as a gift, not a donation. So that's Nigel Farage line. Here's our analysis from our deputy political editor, Sam Coates.
12: Nigel Farage is potentially facing quite serious trouble. The Parliamentary Commissioner for Standards, effectively the Common Sleaze watchdog, has announced that he is fully investigating the gift that Nigel Farage received, £5 million, just before the 2024 general election from the Thai crypto billionaire Christopher Harbourne. Now, this is controversial because the Commons rules say that MPs need to declare all their donations that are made in the 12 months up to them becoming an MP. But Reform UK and Nigel Farage say this isn't a donation. It was a gift given personally with no strings attached from the Thai-based Brit in order to help Nigel Farage with his security. Opposition figures have cried foul, say that Christopher Harborne for years has been a donor to a range of political parties, and, well, Nigel Farage is a politician, so how could it not be a donation? Daniel Greenberg will now consider the case. This all matters because the powers that Daniel Greenberg has, if he finds that Nigel Farage has broken the rules and he decides that this is one of the more serious offences that's come before him, is he could suspend Nigel Farage for 10 days or more. If that happens, then the Reform UK leader could be subjected to a recall petition. That means Clacton residents would be invited to sign if they wanted to get rid of him. And if 10% of those residents of Clacton, voters of Clacton, signed that petition, he would be ejected from Parliament. So potentially, the consequences are quite severe, but Reform UK say they've done nothing wrong, they've checked against the rules, they're delighted that they're going to have an opportunity to put this to bed and that there is not an issue. We shall see in the coming weeks.
11: Sam Coates there for us.
1: Now, we're of course talking an awful lot about the leadership. Is there going to be a challenge? We're waiting to see. All of this, of course, stems really from those disastrous election results that we saw for the government last week. It's worth, of course, pointing out, what do people out there in the real world, not the bubble that me and Wilf live in, but the real world, think about all this? Our People and Politics correspondent Nick Martin's been trying to find out.
13: Do you think the Prime Minister should be given cut some slack, or do you think he should
14: be gone?
13: Why?
14: I don't know, he's not good, is he?
13: I'm just asking people whether they think the Prime Minister should stay or get out. What do you think?
15: Get out.
13: Why is that?
15: Just bobbins, innit? No good. Bobbins. Not heard that for a while.
13: Do you think he should be given a chance to govern a bit more, or do you think his time is up?
16: 2 years is only a short amount of time, to be quite frank.
14: It's going to be a tough one for him. It's going to be tough, isn't it? Well, who else do we work for? Green Party. So it's too early to say about Green Party, and it's too early to say anything about them yet.
13: So would you say you're a Labour voter, but you're kind of losing faith?
14: Yes, in them? Yes.
17: The problem, I think, is this. Labour, in a post-Brexit environment, are trying to bridge the great chasm in our politics. You end up being everyone's second-best choice. You end up falling into the valley of electoral death.
13: Do you think they've made you better off or worse off?
18: Worse off.
13: Do you think the Prime Minister is in a difficult situation? Some people clearly want him to step down and move aside, and some people think he should be given more of a chance to run the country.
19: Well, I think he's been given ample chance, quite frankly. I don't think he's done what he needs to do properly. I think he needs to either step down or change how he is.
17: He needs to actually provide that substance. He needs to actually win over his MPs, his members, with an actual offer. And so far, we haven't seen it.
11: Nick Martin there for us.
1: Now, the world's first roadside test, like a breathalyzer for laughing gas, has been trialled by two police forces in the UK. Correspondent Barnaby's here to tell us more. What's all this about then?
20: Well, laughing gas was made a Class C substance in 2023, so it's illegal to use it recreationally, and it's been linked to dangers on the road. So this is an innovative new breathalyzer. As you know, we breathalyze for alcohol and we can do tests for other types of drugs, but not for laughing gas. Now, in 2023, there was a car crash. Three teenagers died in Oxfordshire. The driver of that car was seen in a video using noxious oxide or laughing gas just before that crash at 100 miles an hour. He was then jailed for 9 years. So that's why the police have introduced that test. Now, you actually asked me about an hour ago whether it was illegal to use, whether it was sort of drug driving. What's really interesting about this is that it gives the police basically a new type of evidence that they might potentially be able to use in the future, because at the moment they have to rely on observation, on video, on circumstantial things, whereas this gives them a new evidential threshold which might make it easier to prosecute people for drug driving after using this.
1: And I guess it just shows how many people use laughing gas. I mean, you see the little canisters quite often, don't you, on like side of the road, festivals, music venues, that kind of thing.
20: Yeah, it's incredibly popular, I think, particularly among young people. In fact, before It was classed as a Class C drug in 2023. 2020 to 2021, it was the third most popular drug used by everyone between the ages of 16 to 59. So it's incredibly popular. And whilst its effects are not as serious as some other types of drugs that we all know of, we might all think of, it can carry some risks. And I think that's why the police want to use this new test, with the hope that if it's successful, it might be rolled out across the country.
1: Yeah, you can totally see that happening, can't you? Barnaby, what... So just talk to us a little bit. So it's effectively the same thing that people use in like helium balloons or like squirty cream, stuff like that.
20: That's exactly right. I think you're not going to be sent to prison for using the squirty cream.
1: No,
20: but I think, yeah, you mentioned we see these silver bottles littering the streets, and that's what it is. So it's these little bottles that can then be inserted into a balloon and people can suck it out of a balloon, and it carries these risks. So this breathalyzer is one way of tackling them.
11: Barney, great stuff. Thanks so much. Barney, be there. Now, potentially a huge day in politics, already been a massive week in politics. Let's speak to someone who knows a little thing or two about leading a political party and being challenged for that leadership, no less. We're joined now by the former Labour leader, Jeremy Corbyn. Very good morning to you. Thanks so much for joining us.
18: Good morning. You're very welcome. Nice to see you.
11: Have you had a bit of deja vu, a bit of muscle memory of when you were challenged yourself? Oh, obviously, Keir Starmer hasn't been challenged yet, but of those moments?
18: We've got a coup going on. Yes, of course, I do have a lot of memories of that. A weekend when I got phone calls, regularly half-hour intervals of people resigning from the shadow cabinet, and then deputations saying I should resign and disappear. And I pointed out that I was elected by the membership and the union supporters, not by Labour MPs. And we had a very stormy meeting of the Parliamentary Labour Party on the Monday evening following this. And it was horrendous. Abuse was thrown at me for about an hour by a lot of Labour MPs who probably can't remember it now or choose not to. And then I went outside into Parliament Square and there were 10,000 people there wanting me to challenge or accept the challenge and run for leader again, which I did, and I won with more votes than the previous time.
11: So
18: there is a point, I'm basically making, apart from my personal memory of it, is that this drama is being played out in Westminster to the exclusion of all public discussion and debate. It's all about a psychodrama between three or four individuals. Where's the public? Where's the issues of poverty? Where's the inequality issues?
11: So to that issue, and I know you've disagreed with a lot of what Keir Starmer has done, but purely on strategy advice, do you think he should stick to his guns? If a leadership race is triggered, your advice, if you were advising him, would be fight, because you've got the democratic mandate and no one else does it at this
18: point. The only thing he would seek advice from me from would be about the future of Arsenal Football Club.
11: Well, we could all discuss but, that and be hopeful, but specifically...
18: No, my view is, if you believe in something, then you believe it, and you should go out and say so. And if there is a core belief that he believes is under attack from somebody else, then take it to the electorate and get a decision on it. But it's not in the character of Starmer, Streeting, or indeed of the other potential candidates to do that. They see the whole thing as the internal bubble of politics. And this is really back to the sort of 1950s style, when the Labour Party had apparently great ructions. Most of those ructions were actually played out within the Parliamentary Labour Party. So what we're doing is concentrating into a very intense political bubble. And yesterday, as a spectator, it was bizarre. I saw all these Labour MPs being pursued by the Whip's office, to be dragged into meetings with Keir Starmer to be told what to do.
11: Do you think there will be a leadership race?
18: Hard to know. I would say probably yes, but who knows? Wes Streeting may not have the numbers. And I would imagine that those that had privately possibly said to Streeting they would back him, we don't know who they all are. Now that Angela Rayner has apparently paid her debts to the HMRC, she may decide to contest as well. It's almost mathematically impossible to have three candidates other than Starmer. It's certainly difficult to have two because they need 81 each. And so I think some of those might then say, well, actually, we'll go with Rayner or we'll go with nobody.
11: Of the names that are, you know, a lot of people talking about, you mentioned a couple of them, Wes Streeting, Angela Rayner, Keir Starmer, Andy Burnham. Of those four, who do you respect the most?
18: Well, I obviously know them all. I worked with Andy, I worked with Keir, and I worked with Angela. Andy always wanted to represent Manchester. He's been very effective as mayor of Manchester. I think some of his more recent pronouncements about defence spending and things are rather strange because they're moving well away from the sort of social justice agenda that I assumed he was going to follow. But I think he's got a logistical problem of he's not an MP, and I suspect he won't be an MP by the time the contest comes around. But there's also another issue. What does it say to the electorate that you say to a unnamed as yet Labour MP, sorry, you've got to resign to make way for somebody else? There's some precedence with this, and they're not all good ones. Harold Wilson tried that trick over two by-elections, and he lost one very heavily, even though it was a very safe Labour seat, because the electorate, it was in Leighton, thought that Ted Sorensen was a good MP, and they didn't see why he should be pushed out by Wilson in order to make way for a failed Foreign Secretary.
11: So do you think all of this, the psychodrama that we've all been talking about, will do really serious damage to the Labour Party? And can it still be avoided if we continue as we are without a leadership race?
18: I think the damage has already been done to the Labour Party, as the results showed last week, because it is hollowed out on membership, it's hollowed out on activism. And what I found in the local elections was there were older voters were, in some cases, voting Labour because they always had. And when you sort of drill into it, in a very friendly conversation, why? They said, I don't know. Just do. And they didn't feel any affinity to what they believed the Labour government or the Labour Party was saying. And they didn't know what it was either. And I think one of the big problems of Starmer's government is it's not obvious what it's there for, because there isn't a clear objective. There isn't an objective that we will totally eliminate all child poverty, that we will totally fully fund the NHS or anything else. It's all a bit sort of managerial, and managerialism isn't very exciting.
11: But I'm confused then where we should be heading. If you're, you know, making the point in your own leadership challenges, you know, about democracy and who has a mandate. I mean, sure. The Prime Minister very clearly has a mandate from the PLP, from the country.
18: Yeah.
11: And maybe Starmerism doesn't have a clear definition, but a big part of his challenge in 2024 was to get rid of the previous government, which he did.
18: Yes, but getting rid of the other party is not a programme other than to get rid of the other party, unless you say what you're actually going to do. And I think it's the lack of clarity of the Labour manifesto in 24. And whilst the government does do some good things occasionally, I supported, for example, the renters' bill, but the renters' bill lacked the fundamental point, which it needs to control rents, that sort of thing. So all along the line, it seems that they pull back because they're frightened of appearing too radical.
11: What do you want to happen in the next month?
18: I would like us to have a clear declaration of the government. They are serious about intervening in conflicts around the world to try and bring about peace. The King's Speech yesterday didn't even mention the UN, didn't mention anything about that. All it mentioned was spending more on arms and weapons. We can't go on forever spending more on arms and weapons without some strategy of ending the wars. I'm not defending the wars, I'm just saying that. And then I would like them to have some absolutely clear strategy on the crisis of the living standards of people. Why can't we, for example, have a government that says, if you carry on raising food prices the way you are, to the supermarkets and all the rest, we will intervene and control those prices. The Wilson government did that to control inflation in the 70s. It's not unprecedented. So something dramatic that shows they're actually trying to deal with the ever-present crisis of poverty amongst so many people.
11: Just finally, I mean, we know what you stand for in politics, and you've been clear about that and passionately stood up for it for many decades now. It's interesting looking at the results last week. You know, there was, we're talking about seven-party system now. It's a big spread depending on what you're looking at. And I guess a couple of options there got quite a lot of votes that, you know, might share some of the views you share about. Do you wonder whether there's space also for your party, or is it time to draw a line under that?
18: We ran some candidates. We weren't ready to run hundreds. We ran some. But we also worked with independent groups in Kirklees, in Blackburn, in Southport, Newham, Redbridge, Tower Hamlets, and Bradford. And a lot of independents were elected around the country, broadly the same kind of strategy, building more housing and local authority intervention. I think there's a very important need for a coherent left voice, which will drag politics a bit further to the left and be that voice. And that is what we're building on. We're now starting to set up branches of the party all over the country. And I think we're going to be...
11: But the Greens are ahead of you on that regard.
18: Well, they are, in a way. But I think the Greens, whilst there are socialists in the Greens, is not a socialist organisation. And I also detect there are quite big differences on policy ideas between the newer Green members and the older Green members. And I suspect they're going to have some problems managing that.
11: Jeremy Corbyn, thanks for coming. Good to see you.
18: My pleasure. Thank you.
11: We are going to take a quick break. When we come back, we'll be talking to one of the Scottish Labour MPs calling for the Prime Minister to step down, Brian Leishman.
0: We've got your Sunday mornings covered. From the front page...
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1: On the challenges facing the Labour Party right now. What on earth is going on with the leadership? Is there going to be a contest? Who's going to run? Well, who knows? We're joined now by the Labour MP, Brian Leishman. So let's just work out what your position is first. So you want Keir Starmer to go, correct?
2: Absolutely.
1: Now?
2: No. Set out a reasonable timetable that we can have a proper transition, and that involves having a broader political discussion within the Labour Party, where different voices in the Labour Party really are heard and they get the opportunity to be heard. We have seen over the last couple of years, in fact, before that, we have seen intense factionalism within the Labour Party. We've got to be the broad church that people think that we are and listen to other people's point of view.
11: Isn't that kind of what Keir Starmer's tried to embody in his whole time in leadership?
2: I would absolutely say not, to be honest. I would say the complete opposite. We have seen incredible scandals. I think we're at the tip of the iceberg with what we're uncovering about Labour Together and the intense factionalism that that has promoted for quite some time within the Labour Party.
11: In terms of who you'd like to see succeed, I mean, your first answer alludes to a broad process, but presumably you do have favoured candidates in mind.
2: Well, certainly I don't think we can look at anyone that's currently in the Cabinet because I would say, to be blunt, that their hands are somewhat dirty from the first 20 months of this government. We have got to cast the net wider. There's an awful lot of talent within the Labour Party. We've got to explore that talent.
1: So you're I'm being really interested to talk to you today, right, because you are, I think you'd agree with this, you're on the left of the Labour Party, right?
2: That's right, yeah.
1: Okay. And I'm intrigued by the fact that, you know, Angela Rayner today seems to be suggesting that if a leadership contest is triggered, she doesn't want to do it herself, but she would stand. Just listening to you now, you're saying you want a longer process, presumably to let Andy Burnham back in. Does that mean that the majority of MPs on the left of the Labour Party would still prefer to see an Andy Burnham candidate over an Angela Rayner one?
2: Well, I'm not going to speak for anyone else other than myself, but what I would say is I think when we look at Andy Burnham's skills and his tenure in Manchester, I think he has moved further to the left with the sort of policies and politics that he's embraced in Greater Manchester.
1: So he wasn't always on the left, though, was
2: no,
1: he?
2: No, right? That's exactly
1: he's
2: right.
1: He's been on a journey.
2: That's exactly right. He was. I'm going to compare him slightly to Tony Benn in that as he has gotten in government and out of government, he has been on a journey to the left.
11: What do you think about Wes Streeting?
2: He's not for me. I would say that he would be very much a continuity candidate from Keir Starmer when we look at his past as well. And I think it's fair to say we need a firm break from the Peter Mandelson affair.
11: We've had lots of different MPs in the last couple of days from different parts of the party on. I mean, one point that some make is the lesson, the main takeaway from the locals last week is that a move to the left is not the most sensible thing, given how well Reform did. What do you say to that?
2: Well, I would say that when we look at the societal ills, and we're not just going to concentrate on England, we obviously had dreadful election results in Wales, but obviously a man of my accent as well, as we saw a very, very poor performance in Scotland again. The party, especially the Scottish Labour Party, has got to rediscover its radicalism. The centrism of steady as she goes and management of the economy, that will not cut it. People are desperate and they're having their heads turned by Nigel Farage and Reform. And when I speak to people from working class communities from all across the country, they're in a bind.
1: Stay where you are. I just want to bring in our Deputy Political Editor, Dan Coates. Dan Coates, it's been a long week. I'm sorry, I can't get my words out anymore. It's all your lot's fault. Sam, where are we today? What's going on?
5: Just very quickly, we haven't had any confirmation about the news we expect that Wes Streeting is going to resign. We don't know whether Wes Streeting has 80 colleagues that would formally trigger a leadership contest. Angela Rayner has given him two interviews that could be read four different ways and they had to issue a briefing about what it really meant afterwards. Ed Miliband is talked about in some circles, but we don't know. And Keir Starmer says he'd fight, but we don't know how many people will go into the leadership contest. My analysis, Sophie, the Labour Party has broken itself this week with no plan to fix it, likely embarking on months of leadership contest that will mean a semi-perdu state where no big decisions in this country can be taken until the middle of the autumn. And I talked to a lot of them and they were despairing last night, but they broke it with no plan to fix it.
1: What would you say to that?
2: I would say that I would respectfully disagree with that. I think we've got to embrace democracy within the Labour Party, and as I alluded to earlier on, I don't think we've done that for quite some time. We've got to have an open and honest conversation as a membership and determine what the future of the party is going to be.
5: Even at the expense of the country at this time of big challenge at home and abroad.
2: Changes to the Labour Party right now that we are in government, I think, will benefit the country, because it's quite clear the first 2 years of Keir Starmer's premiership, it's not working.
11: Brian, 30 seconds less retired time, but you mentioned democracy there.
2: Yeah.
11: I mean, the only person with a clear democratic mandate right now is Keir Starmer.
2: Look at the approval poll ratings across the country. They don't lie. When we look,
11: polls aren't a democratic mandate.
2: When we look at, let's look at last week's English council elections. Let's look at the Welsh elections. Let's look at the results in Scotland. People are rejecting the Labour Party. We've got to get back to rediscovering our radical roots.
1: Well, as Sam was just saying, who knows where we're going to end up by this time tomorrow? I feel like it's like we're on a kind of roller coaster, and we're not sure exactly where it's going to end up on a daily basis. We're awaiting news from Wes Streeting. We're awaiting news from Keir Starmer. We've just got to wait, I guess. But we'll be with you every step of the way. Don't go anywhere.
11: Brian, Sam, thanks so much. Short break from Sky News. We'll be right back.
6: I urge you not to look away. If Hamas hands the hostages over, they will end this conflict. The world has been watching.
7: Good to see you again.
8: How are you?
6: Did she say how he was?
9: The conditions are awful.
10: The jets were ordered to come back.
6: Historic day here today. How will you respond if India does launch airstrikes?
12: They'll be all out to war.
6: But I'm just going to put some body armour on. I'm Yelda Hakim.

0: Hello, you're watching Sky News Today with me, Jane Secker. It's 10 o'clock. These are the headlines. Angela Rayner settles her unpaid tax bill, paving the way for a leadership challenge. Is today the day for Wes Streeting? The health secretary is expected to resign in the coming hours and trigger the battle to replace Sir Keir Starmer. And breaking news this hour, Sky News understands the Armed Forces Minister Al Khan's would stand once a leadership race is launched. We'll have all the latest twists and turns on what's likely to be another momentous day in Westminster and more specifically Downing Street. Some surprisingly good economic news as GDP rises more than expected, including during the first month of the Iran war. Plus, partners, not rivals. Donald Trump is given the full red carpet treatment by President Xi in China, but warns they could fall out over Taiwan. Hello, good morning on what could be another dramatic day here in Westminster. All eyes are on Wes Streeting, with the health secretary expected to resign within hours and trigger a leadership contest to take on Sir Keir Starmer. If that does happen, he's expected to face the Armed Forces Minister, Al Khans, who's reportedly preparing a bid, and the former Deputy Prime Minister, Angela Rayner. She is now free to run after saying she's finally sorted her tax affairs.
1: Would you like to lead that team? Would you want to be Prime Minister?
2: I want to deliver as part of the team. And I've always said that it is a team effort. It's not one person. It's not a presidential situation. We all have to pull together to deliver that.
1: But would you want to lead the team? Because the team does have to have a leader. Would you want to be leader?
2: We do have to have a leader, and we've got a leader, and I'm not going to go into hypotheticals, but...
1: So you're not ruling out potentially taking over as
2: leader? But I have said that we have to do better.
0: Well, our political correspondent Ali Fortescue is in Downing Street. Where we were at this time yesterday, it seemed that Wes Streeting was the only person who could really potentially challenge the Prime Minister. Now they're all lining up.
3: Yes, Jane, they are all lining up for a race that has not yet started. And I think what we are seeing is a lot of people waiting for the firing gun to be started, but not wanting to fire the gun themselves. We, of course, have heard from allies of Wes Streeting who have said he is going to resign. He is going to launch a leadership challenge. We saw him come in and out of Downing Street in a very quick 15 or so minute meeting yesterday. But we haven't heard from him yet. There is no update from his team. Is a leadership bid to be the Prime Minister of this country imminent from Wes Streeting? We wait. As you say, extraordinary words from Angela Rayner, who implicitly is not ruling herself out of the leadership. Her allies have said she's a team player. But if required, she would step up, and they say that she's got the numbers. And then we have, as you say, people that you might not necessarily expect, like the Armed Forces Minister, Al Khans, who has said to the Times, if a gun is fired, I'm not afraid of gunfire. So we could see, and as we've seen in the past, you know, it is hard to predict if there was a leadership race, who would enter and who might ultimately win. We saw that with the Labour leadership with Jeremy Corbyn. We saw that with the Conservative leadership with David Cameron. So there's no knowing who might enter a race. But I must stress, Jane, we are not there yet. There is not yet a leadership race. And I've been told by Downing Street, the Prime Minister in the door behind me, getting on with government business. We saw his close ally, Darren Jones, going in this morning. What is running through his head? He has been defiant. He has said if there is a challenge, he said to Cabinet, there isn't a challenge yet. No one's gone for the leadership. And my understanding from Number 10 over the last few days, if there is a challenge, he would fight it. And, you know, could we see the Prime Minister coming out stronger from this? We saw that when John Redwood challenged John Major. He survived another 2 years and then was defeated by the electorate. But, you know, Prime Ministers have faced leadership challenges before, but the context to this one does seem pretty significant, bearing in mind we have more than 80 MPs publicly saying the Prime Minister should go. They can't unsay what they've said, and the Prime Minister's position right now, very precarious.
0: What is the Prime Minister doing today? Are we expecting to see him at any point?
3: Well, it's a good question. I've actually been asking that question to number 10, and I don't think we are. He's not, as far as I am aware, we are not. He's not going to do any visits. I mean, will he talk to the media? It doesn't seem to me like there's any plans to do that yet. But look, we're in a situation right now where things are moving quickly and there is no knowing how the next few hours play out. Obviously, we had the King's speech yesterday where we saw him, I think, at his most defiant I've seen him in a while, making jokes. I mean, he did look, I thought, a bit tired, which is perhaps not surprising given the events of the last few days. But, you know, a close ally of him told me that he's at his best when his back's against the wall. His back is definitely against the wall right now. I think MPs and ministers who said they were going to watch his speech on Monday were not broadly particularly impressed by what they heard. They don't think he's got the radical change that is needed to get the country back and to recover from that set of local election results. And it seems now that there are people lining up who would throw their hat into the ring if there's a race to replace him.
0: OK, Ali, thanks for now. We'll come back to you in a short while. But let's get more now on that breaking news that the Armed Forces Minister, Al Khans, would join a leadership race if the starting gun was fired, in his words. Lucy McDade, our political correspondent, is here with me. So just remind us who he is. He's possibly not a familiar name necessarily to all our viewers.
4: No, exactly. However, in Westminster, Al Khans is a name. He's a bit of a rising star, if you like. He's a 2024 intake MP. He represents a Birmingham seat, but his name has been swirling for quite some time as potentially a bit of a dark horse in any possible leadership contest. But as you say, members of the public at the moment might not know who this man is. Well, he has a strong military history. He is a minister in the Ministry of Defence. He's a minister for armed forces, but a strong military history. He was in the Royal Marines. He's completed 5 tours of Afghanistan. Somebody, therefore, that I think a lot of MPs, potentially a growing number of MPs, feel that in any leadership contest, this man would have a strong personal story to be able to win over the public. And actually, when we're talking about personalities, we're talking about an electorate that's very disillusioned with mainstream politicians. Perhaps he's somebody that could actually win over a vote in a general election. So what do we know? Well, it is being reported that he would run if there was a leadership contest. Of course, this week we are seeing plenty of speculation that there may well be one coming up soon. I've spoken to a number of people this morning who believe that to be true. In fact, I was speaking to one person who's been heavily involved with working with Al Khans previously, saying that he is very ambitious. This is a man that wants to rise to the top. Actually, interestingly, saying that even if Al Khans doesn't get the numbers, wouldn't necessarily win a leadership contest, that's not to say that he wouldn't then become an even more significant figure in the party, perhaps a defence secretary. This is a man that has advised a number of defence secretaries, has a fair bit of political experience behind the scenes, so could well be somebody that might come out from, you know, not one of the names that we're seeing Wes Streeting, Angela Rayner or Andy Burnham, but perhaps might actually get quite a lot of support from the majority of MPs who have so far stayed silent.
0: Yeah, really interesting. It's interesting to see all these names that come forward and potentially where they may then line up behind who potentially does get the role as well. So
4: yeah,
0: it's looking ahead, isn't it, as you say, for another potential role in government.
4: Yeah, and I think a lot of people are looking for somebody that really captures their attention, motivates them. And it seems that Al Khans is somebody that, like I say, that we haven't heard from about 200 Labour MPs. It's worth bearing that in mind, that a lot have stayed silent. And these are MPs that feel that at the moment they don't back a certain candidate. Perhaps Al Khans is someone that they look at and think, well, when we can't decide, is this a man that actually could win over both voters that have gone to Reform and the Greens in a general election? He has a strong personal story. He's a man, you know, he does TikTok videos, for example, of him doing pull-ups. You know, he gets people that maybe aren't that politically engaged. And I think that's something that will be quite significant to a lot of people trying to make their decision.
0: Lucy, thanks very much.
4: Thank you.
0: Well, earlier we heard from the Chief Secretary to the Treasury, James Murray, who said people wouldn't forgive the Labour Party if it was to turn inwards with a leadership election now.
5: My message to anyone, any of my colleagues in Parliament, would be to take a deep breath, take a step back, you know, realise that we're less than 2 years into this government, recognise the importance of the stability in the economy, in our government that we've delivered, recognise the impact that that has in terms of our strong economic data, which we've had today, and make sure that we're focused on people's priorities rather than turning inward. Because I think if we, at this time, when people have just sent us a message last week in the local elections, to meet their frustrations by delivering what we promised to, I don't think people would forgive us if we responded to that by turning inward.
6: If there is a leadership contest, will Keir Starmer stand in it?
5: Well, he said on Monday that if there were one, he would stand.
6: Is he angry? Is he, you know, has it actually given him a new fire in his belly?
5: Well, I think if you think about what's happened to Keir during his time as leader, you know, there's been several times whilst he's been leader when people have sort of thought, oh, he's not going to survive this, or, you know, this is going to be difficult for him. And he comes out fighting, and he's defiant about that.
6: Is he
5: and he's
6: stubborn?
5: Determined, and he's focused on making sure that he gets on with what he promised to do. And I think what you're seeing at the moment, as you see with him throughout his time as leader, is that when challenged, you know, he pushes forward and says, no, I'm going to deliver, I'm going to get on with this, because that's his determination coming out.
6: Can I ask you about Andy Burnham as well? Because obviously there's a lot of talk about whether or not the National Executive Committee is going to go for a longer contest to allow him time to come in and get a seat. I'm not going to ask you what should happen, because you're going to say, oh, it's a matter for the NEC, it's nothing to do with me. What would you like to happen? If there is a contest, would you like Andy Burnham to have the opportunity to come and stand?
5: Well, you kind of mocked me there for saying it's a matter for the NEC, but it is a matter for the NEC.
6: But what do you think?
5: They're the ones that take the decision.
6: That's why I said, what do you think, though? What would you like, personally?
5: Well, what I think, personally, I've said, is that I don't think having a leadership election is the right choice for us to take. It's not right for the country. We shouldn't be having a leadership election.
7: So, if a leadership contest is triggered today, who is likely to throw their hats into the ring? Well, allies of Wes Streeting say that they expect him to launch a leadership contest as soon as today. For Andy Burnham to be in the running, he would first need to give up his post as Greater Manchester Mayor and win a Manchester by-election. Angela Rayner, we've already talked about her, said today that she has been cleared by HMRC of wrongdoing over her tax affairs. Speaking this morning, she failed to deny she had any leadership ambitions. The Energy Secretary and former Labour leader Ed Miliband has also been reported as a possible contender in any potential race. Sky News understands that Al Carnes, the Armed Forces Minister, just been talking about him, has also been touted as a candidate, with allies saying that he is preparing a potential leadership bid. Well, let's return to our political correspondent, Ali Fortescue. Ali, we already talked about Angela, didn't we? And we talked about Al Carnes. We haven't talked about Andy Burnham, though, this morning. What do we know about him, his movements? We knew that he'd got a train down to London earlier in the week. He's cancelled an event this morning, hasn't he? He's cancelled speaking on the radio.
3: Yes, that's right. He was due to speak on the radio. Andy Burnham, the much mythologised mayor of Greater Manchester. His name comes up all the time in Parliament. Of course, he ran for the leadership twice before against Ed Miliband and Jeremy Corbyn and lost both times. He used to be the health secretary. He was then Jeremy Corbyn's shadow home secretary. Many think he's done a good job in Manchester. He's a good campaigner. His critics say it's easy to say things to campaign when you're not actually in government. And that is a challenge for him. He is not in government. He's not even in Parliament. That means he couldn't stand for the leadership. He would need to get through several hurdles, not least potentially a by-election. Hard to know where exactly a safe Labour seat would be right now. He is looking for a place to stand, and the timetable is absolutely key. If it's a longer timetable, that would favour him. But a very interesting interview that Sophie Ridge did this morning with Luke Akehurst, a member of the NEC, Labour's ruling body, he was saying he doesn't think if a leadership race was launched right now, he doesn't see how Andy Burnham could stand. That is not going to be something that many Labour MPs want to hear, because they do bring his name up a lot. He is seen as a candidate that could unite some of the soft left. In the absence of Andy Burnham, who would we see? Would we see Ed Miliband? That's also a name that comes up a lot. Would we see Angela Rayner, who this morning has effectively not ruled herself out? Anything could happen over the next few hours. All eyes, of course, too, on Wes Streeting, the Health Secretary, and whether, as his allies have suggested, he is going to resign and throw his hat into the ring to be the Prime Minister of Britain.
7: Ali, I know you're keeping an eye on that door behind you as well, and we will return to you if there's anything to update our viewers on. Thanks so much. Well, earlier, Sky News asked the former Labour leader, Jeremy Corbyn, about his memory of being challenged for leadership.
8: He's got a coup going on. Yes, of course I do have a lot of memories of that. A weekend when I got phone calls regularly half-hour intervals of people resigning from the shadow cabinet, and then deputations saying I should resign and disappear. And I pointed out that I was elected by the membership and the union supporters, not by Labour MPs. And we had a very stormy meeting of the Parliamentary Labour Party on the Monday evening following this. And it was horrendous. Abuse was thrown at me for about an hour by a lot of Labour MPs who probably can't remember it now, or choose not to. And then I went outside into Parliament Square, and there were 10,000 people there wanting me to challenge or accept the challenge and run for leader again, which I did, and I won with more votes than the previous time. It's not in the character of Starmer, Streeting, or indeed of the other potential candidates to do that. They see the whole thing as the internal bubble of politics, and this is really back to the sort of 1950s style, when the Labour Party had apparently great ructions. Most of those ructions were actually played out within the Parliamentary Labour Party. So what we're doing is concentrating into a very intense political bubble. And yesterday, as a spectator, it was bizarre. I saw all these Labour MPs being pursued by the Whip's office to be dragged into meetings with Keir Starmer to be told what to do.
7: Jeremy Corbyn there. Well, in today's episode of Politics at Sam and Anne's, they discussed the mixed messages coming out of Angela Rayner's latest interviews.
9: The signals in the interview are so mixed, as there's actually had to be additional briefing on top of the interviews to help us all understand what she's saying. The briefing amounts to Angela Rayner isn't hell-bent on the job. She's a team player, but if required, she'll step up, and she's confident she'd get the numbers. So two interviews and one briefing later, that's the situation.
10: I like the idea of having to run subtitles across the interview. So, well, I would think what this person may be telling us. Top trolling, I think, as the playbook is pointing out for these interviews, two interviews, Guardian and ITV, to drop on Wes's will he, won't he day.
7: Well, let's discuss more with the political journalist Zoe Grunwald. Zoe, good to get your thoughts today. Well, let's start with Angela Rayner, which was the surprise news that broke at 6 o'clock this morning.
11: Yes, surprising, although I think there were quite a few people that thought she might be trying to put a hasty end to this investigation, because, of course, this has been hanging over Rayner for quite some time. It was the reason she left government. She's always maintained that she didn't mean to do anything wrong, and that was also what the parliamentary investigator for Standards said as well. But of course, she wanted to clear her name, and there was always a suggestion that she was hopeful she'd return to government in some form. Now, whether she will be pleased that she's been cleared because she's hoping to launch a leadership bid, that's a different question. My feeling is that Rayner sees herself as somebody who could be part of the Stop Wes Streeting coalition, rather than actually wanting to go for leader herself necessarily. And that is also the case possibly with Ed Miliband as well. But nonetheless, the fact that she has this cleared will be, I'm sure, causing nervousness in Wes Streeting's camp about, if he did launch a leadership challenge, would Angela Rayner jump in to try and block him, try and get some of that support back for herself?
7: Is there the pressure on her to release the actual documentation about HMRC's response? Because HMRC have been approached to clarify, to say it's only come from her that she's been cleared. HMRC saying that they won't publish individual people's details. Do you think she now really has to publish the documentation to make it clear?
11: I think there's always going to be people who are going to call on Angela Rayner to do more and more than she's already done. I mean, we've already had the Standards commissioner say that, you know, that she, what she had done wasn't, she hadn't meant to do it. It wasn't kind of willful. She's already apologised. She's already admitted where she made a mistake. The Prime Minister gave her an extremely nice letter for her resignation. You know, I think she has done a lot to show the public that this was a genuine mistake and she wants to move on from it. Obviously, there might be some very sensitive information in there about her living arrangement, about her family, that she wouldn't want to disclose to the public. It's up to the public whether they believe it or not. But I think, you know, the amount of information that has already been released by people who know and have looked into this should be enough to convince the public and people around her that she has done what she said. But Angela Rayner, unfortunately, is a female politician who has always undergone a disproportionate amount of scrutiny, and I don't think that will end now. So she may wish to reveal more, she may not. I think that's up to her.
7: And what about Wes Streeting? Allies of his were saying that today was going to be W Day, in their words. The fact that this Angela Rayner news has come out, does that change anything? Do you think now he might be slightly kicking himself and wishing that he hadn't perhaps gone and marched to see the Prime Minister yesterday?
11: So I think there's always going to be this battle for the heart of the Labour Party between the Labour right, which is where Wes Streeting sits, and the soft left, which is kind of Angela Rayner, Andy Burnham, Ed Miliband. Everybody thinks this is a two-horse race between Andy Burnham and Wes Streeting. Of course, the caveat being that Andy Burnham doesn't actually have a seat, so he has to get a little bit of time there before he can get one. If you look at the polls of the membership, Andy Burnham is always more popular than Wes Streeting, which is exactly why the people around Wes Streeting are telling him to go now. This is his opportunity. If he's going to beat Andy Burnham, he has to do it before Andy Burnham gets a seat. The problem with that, of course, is that there will be lots of people in the party who are unhappy about that. And that's where figures like Angela Rayner and Ed Miliband step in, where they would be representing the soft left to say, actually, we don't want a Wes Streeting, we don't want a continuity of the

0: Wes Streeting, and this is on NHS England stats, which we knew were coming today, and we were expecting an announcement today on them. Health and Social Care Secretary Wes Streeting said, our plan for the NHS is working. This is the biggest cut in waiting lists in a single month in 17 years. It means we are right on track to deliver the fastest reduction in waiting times in the history of the NHS. That is thanks to the government's investment, modernisation and the remarkable efforts of staff right across the country. Lots done, lots more to do. So he's still doing the day job, Zoe.
1: Well, he is, and I'm sure he'll always want to talk about what he's done well as Health Secretary. You know, he'll want to show that he is a minister who has delivered and has a clear idea for what he wants the Labour government to deliver in terms of health. It doesn't necessarily mean he's not still going for leader. You know, it would be, I'm sure he'd always want to talk about what he's doing in his brief. But I think at the minute, what we're seeing is a little bit of struggling behind the scenes to get the numbers required to launch that leadership bid. He may still get them, but I do think there is now possibly a sense that perhaps they were slightly over-optimistic about the number of MPs who were willing to back Wes Streeting. So, you know, it's not unsurprising he delivered a statement like this. It's a reminder that he's a minister getting on with the job. But at the same time, you do wonder if his ideas of suddenly seizing the leadership are being slightly dampened this morning by trying to ring round MPs and maybe not getting the answers he hoped.
0: Yeah, because what is clear, the more candidates that throw their hats into the ring, that the lesser chance that any one candidate has of getting enough numbers, it's 81 they need, to be able to actually lead a concrete leadership challenge against the Prime Minister.
1: Absolutely. And if there's one thing we know about Labour leadership contests, is they're not always predictable. You know, there wasn't a belief at the beginning that Jeremy Corbyn would win in 2015, and yet he did. So you know, you might kind of raise your eyebrows and laugh at some of the names that might come out of the woodwork, dark horses, people who aren't as well known. But when you go through a hustings, when you go through a leadership contest, and there's more scrutiny, and the various voting systems come out, actually, it can whittle down a list that maybe wouldn't have been so predictable in the beginning. So everybody thinks this could be between Andy Burnham and Wes Streeting, but who knows? We could be surprised.
0: Okay, Zoe Greenwald, we'll leave it there. I'm sure we'll be talking to you again in the coming hours. Thanks so much. You're watching Sky News Today. Coming up, we will bring you all the latest, the waiting game for a leadership challenge. We're going to be keeping an eye on this door at number 10 Downing Street as well.
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4: From the New York Times, I'm Katrin Van Holt, and this is The Daily.
1: And so much more. 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

0: Some surprisingly good news on the economic front today. It turns out that despite pessimistic forecasts, the UK economy continued to grow during the first month of the Iran war. Our business and economics correspondent Paul Kelso is here to explain. Paul.
1: In another political universe, the government will be making much more of these numbers and getting a great deal more attention than perhaps they will. These are the GDP, the economic growth figures for March. And they tell an unexpected story of positive growth. 0.3% the economy grew in March. There's been a bit of a revision down of the numbers in January when it was flat and February. But nevertheless, the expectation was for this to be in negative territory, not least because March, significantly, is the first month of the war. The US-Israeli attacks on Iran that led to the closure of the Strait of Hormuz, an energy crisis, the full extent of which we are yet to feel. And if we have a look at the cumulative number, the quarterly number, an important economic signpost for both the Chancellor and those who pay attention, 0.6% of growth. Again, a strong performance, undeniably. One interesting thing to look at, clearly a recovery from the end of last year when growth completely flattened off. But just look at 0.6% Q1 this year. Go back to last year and the first quarter again, all the way over to 2024. Really strong growth in the first quarter of the year. That flattens off as the year goes on. Not quite sure why the ONS is looking at whether it adjusts the numbers correctly for seasonal differences. Nevertheless, the government will see this as positive. And it endorses the idea that the economy was actually recovering from all the uncertainty around tariffs, budget uncertainty caused self-inflicted by the Chancellor and that long wait for the budget. And there was recovery before the war struck. But for now, there is some resilience. There's also good news if we look at this in the context of our European and G7 neighbours, against who is probably the best comparison we can look and see that this 0.6% figure for the first quarter of this year, well, it puts the UK at the top of the pack for the G7. We haven't had Japan's figures yet, but it's ahead even of the United States. The government's goal when it came to power was to be the fastest growing economy in the G7. Well, in this quarter, small sample, not everyone's reported, but they are. And there's another figure which I think would defy the expectations and how we feel perhaps out in the real world away from Westminster. If we look at that same cumulative growth per capita this time, that's per head of population, which is not a bad indicator for welfare and how well off relatively we should be feeling. Well, the UK, third in the G7, 3.7% of growth behind Japan and the US, but well ahead of more direct European peers. So again, a slightly counterintuitive, certainly against the narrative of a tightening and economic slowdown. Again, news perhaps the government won't get a lot of attention for today, not least because there is uncertainty about the leadership. It's dominated the political picture. Of course, that has an impact on markets. We can look at gilt yields, the proxy. We talk about them a lot. This is how much effectively the government pays to borrow money that it needs to spend to meet its plans that it can't raise from tax revenue. We can see it has risen rapidly since March. This is the 10-year figure, up to above 5%. Some of this is the war. Some of this is energy prices. We're very exposed to energy costs. But it got to an 18-year high on Tuesday this week when uncertainty around Sir Keir Starmer's future was emerging. It peaked again yesterday when Wes Streeting looked like he was going to announce a candidacy. We still don't have that. Perhaps it explains why markets have levelled off a little bit this morning. Some positive economic news. Perhaps there's priced in. There is going to be a challenge to the Prime Minister. But instability, particularly any suggestion there will be more borrowing without a spending plan to go with it, that could lead to the market saying to the UK, we'll still lend you money, but you have to pay more for the privilege.
0: Paul, thanks very much. Right, let's get a look at the weather.
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0: The cold northerly flow will continue, bringing more showers today, but tomorrow looks much drier. Showers will be widespread again this afternoon, with hail and thunder possible, especially for central and southern parts of the UK. Top temperatures will remain below average, with a brisk northerly wind making it feel even colder. Much of Ireland, Northern Ireland, will dry up later.
4: All Clear Travel Insurance proudly sponsors Sky News Weather.
0: 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Coming up, the waiting game for a leadership challenge. We will bring you the very latest from Downing's.
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0: Well, all eyes are on West Streeting this morning, with a health secretary expected to resign within hours and trigger a leadership contest to take on Sir Keir Starmer. The Shadow Chancellor, Mel Stride, spoke to us a short while ago. He said it is too soon to assume any leadership contest will actually go ahead.
1: The only observation I would make is that often in these political situations, people say to you, yes, of course, I'll support you. Don't worry, I'll be there. And at the end of the day, they're not. So I would say the first rule of politics actually is not the numbers so much as, can people actually deliver?
2: Well, don't trust politicians.
1: Yeah, well,
2: that's all right.
1: Yeah, don't assume. Like it. Don't assume. Never assume. So, but we'll wait and see. I don't know the answer to that question.
2: So until someone has actually voted for you...
1: Yeah, has a nomination paper with 81 names on it or more, then never assume.
0: Well, we're nearly 1 week on from those damaging local election results for the Labour Party. With the country staring down another potential leadership contest in Westminster, the question remains, is this what voters wanted? Our People and Politics correspondent Nick Martin has been trying to find out.
3: Do you think the Prime Minister should be given cut some slack, or do you think he should...
4: be gone.
3: Why?
4: I don't know. He's not good, is he?
3: I'm just asking people whether they think the Prime Minister should stay or get out. What do you think?
5: Get out.
3: Why is that?
5: Just bobbins, isn't it? No good. Bobbins. Not heard that for a while.
3: Do you think he should be given a chance to govern a bit more, or do you think his time is up?
6: 2 years is only a short amount of time, to be quite frank.
4: It's going to be a tough one for them. It's going to be tough, isn't it? Well, who else do we vote for? Green Party? So, it's too early to say about Green Party, and it's too early to say anything about them yet.
3: So would you say you're a Labour voter, but you're kind of losing faith?
4: Yes, in them? Yes.
7: The problem, I think, is this. Labour, in a post-Brexit environment, are trying to bridge the great chasm in our politics. You end up being everyone's second-best choice. You end up falling into the valley of electoral death.
3: Do you think they've made you better off or worse off?
8: Worse off.
9: Do you think the Prime Minister is in a difficult situation? Some people clearly want him to step down and move aside, and some people think he should be given more of a chance to run the country.
10: Well, I think he's been given ample chance, quite frankly. I don't think he's done what he needs to do properly. I think he needs to either step down or change how he is.
7: He needs to actually provide that substance. He needs to actually win over his MPs, his members, with an actual offer. And so far, we haven't seen it.
0: Well, you can catch Nick Martin's full report later today on YouTube. So, if a leadership contest is triggered today, who is likely to throw their hats into the ring? Allies of West Streeting say they expect him to launch a leadership contest as soon as today, potentially. For Andy Burnham to be in the running, he would first need to give up his post as Greater Manchester Mayor and win a by-election. Angela Rayner has said today that she has been cleared of any wrongdoing by HMRC over her tax affairs, and speaking this morning, she failed to deny that she had leadership ambitions. Energy Secretary and former Labour leader Ed Miliband has been reported as a possible contender in any potential race. And Sky News understands that Al Khan, the Armed Forces Minister, has also been touted as a candidate, with allies saying he is preparing a potential leadership bid. Earlier, we heard from the Chief Secretary of the Treasury, James Murray, who said people wouldn't forgive the Labour Party if it was to turn inwards with a leadership election now.
11: My message to anyone, any of my colleagues in Parliament, would be to take a deep breath, take a step back, realise that we're less than 2 years into this government, recognise the importance of the stability in the economy, in our government that we've delivered, recognise the impact that that has in terms of our strong economic data, which we've had today, and make sure that we're focused on people's priorities rather than turning inward. Because I think if we, at this time, when people have just sent us a message last week in the local elections, to meet their frustrations by delivering what we promised to, I don't think people would forgive us if we responded to that by turning inward.
2: If there is a leadership contest, will Keir Starmer stand in it?
11: Well, he said on Monday that if there were one, he would stand.
2: Is he angry? Is he, has it actually given him a new fire in his belly?
11: Well, I think if you think about what's happened to Keir during his time as leader, there's been several times whilst he's been leader when people have sort of thought, oh, he's not going to survive this, or, this is going to be difficult for him. And he comes out fighting, and he's defiant about that.
2: Is he stubborn?
11: He's determined, and he's focused on making sure that he gets on with what he promised to do. And I think what you're seeing at the moment, as you see with him throughout his time as leader, is that when challenged, you know, he pushes forward and says, no, I'm going to deliver, I'm going to get on with this, because that's his determination coming out.
2: Can I ask you about Andy Burnham as well? Because obviously there's a lot of talk about whether or not the National Executive Committee is going to go for a longer contest to allow him time to come in and get a seat. I'm not going to ask you what should happen, because you're going to say, oh, it's a matter for the NEC, it's nothing to do with me. What would you like to happen? If there is a contest, would you like Andy Burnham to have the opportunity to come and stand?
11: Well, you kind of mocked me there for saying it's a matter for the NEC, but it is a matter for the NEC.
2: But what do you think?
11: They're the ones that take the decision.
2: That's why I said, what do you think, though? What would you like, personally?
11: Well, what I think, personally, I've said, is that I don't think having a leadership election is the right choice for us to take. It's not right for the country. We shouldn't be having a leadership election.
0: Well, let's hear now from Jeremy Corbyn. He spoke to our breakfast team a little bit earlier today.
8: He's got a coup going on. Yes, of course I do have a lot of memories of that. A weekend when I got phone calls, regularly half-hour intervals of people resigning from the shadow cabinet, and then deputations saying I should resign and disappear. And I pointed out that I was elected by the membership and the union supporters, not by Labour MPs. And we had a very stormy meeting of the Parliamentary Labour Party on the Monday evening following this. And it was horrendous. Abuse was thrown at me for about an hour by a lot of Labour MPs who probably can't remember it now or choose not to. Then I went outside into Parliament Square and there were 10,000 people there wanting me to challenge or accept the challenge and run for leader again, which I did, and I won with more votes than the previous time. It's not in the character of Starmer, Streeting, or indeed of the other potential candidates to do that. They see the whole thing as the internal bubble of politics, and this is really back to the sort of 1950s style, when the Labour Party had apparently great ructions. Most of those ructions were actually played out within the Parliamentary Labour Party. So what we're doing is concentrating into a very intense political bubble. And yesterday, as a spectator, it was bizarre. Saw all these Labour MPs being pursued by the Whip's office to be dragged into meetings with Keir Starmer to be told what to do.
0: Jeremy Corbyn there. Well, in today's episode of our podcast, Politics at Sam and Anne's, they have discussed the mixed messages coming out of Angela Rayner's latest interviews.
12: The signals in the interview are so mixed as there's actually had to be additional briefing on top of the interviews to help us all understand what she's saying. The briefing amounts to Angela Rayner isn't hell-bent on the job. She's a team player, but if required, she'll step up and she's confident she'd get the numbers. So two interviews and one briefing later, that's the situation.
13: I like the idea of having to run subtitles across the interview. We think what this person may be telling us. Top trolling, I think, as the playbook is pointing out for these interviews, two interviews, Guardian and ITV, to drop on Wes's will he, won't he day.
0: Well, our political correspondent, Lisa McDade, has apparated now. She's outside number 10 after being in the studio just a short while ago. So Lucy, we've got all of these names. We're all now just waiting and watching to see who's going to throw their name into the ring first, if any of them do.
14: Yeah, it's a really strange state of play this morning, actually. The feeling is certainly that everybody is waiting to see if the Health Secretary, the current Health Secretary, Wes Streeting, launches his leadership contest. Does he come out on top, as we've been hearing for months and months, speculation that Wes Streeting is planning a leadership bid? Will he finally go over the top? That's the phrase we use. Will he go over the top? Will he be confident enough to have the backing of those 81 MPs, 81 including himself, to get a leadership contest underway? We have already, I mean, what time is it? I'm just checking the time. It's 10:45 already this morning. I'm about 8 o'clock this morning. We had a number of developments in this ongoing leadership saga. We had interventions from Angela Rayner, the former Deputy Prime Minister, talking about her tax affairs, saying effectively that she has been cleared, i.e. now ready to fully get involved in any leadership contest, whether it's putting her support to somebody like Keir Starmer or Andy Burnham, or get involved herself. We've also had interventions in some form by maybe a name that not many people know, but Al Carnes. He is a minister in the Ministry of Defence. He is the Minister for Armed Forces. He has given has suggested that he would put his name in the hat for a leadership race. I've spoken to people this morning who stand that up and say that is true, he is ambitious, and he might get the support of a number of backbench MPs who have so far remained quiet on where they stand in all of this. He has a strong personal story, an armed forces story. He's served 5 tours in Afghanistan, for example. Perhaps his name would come into the mix. But as I say, the state at the moment is that there is no clear indicator of what is going to happen. It all hinges on Wes Streeting. Will he today go over the top, trigger a leadership contest? Keir Starmer, as you can see from cabinet ministers coming out this morning, we are in a situation, I think Ali Fortescue, my colleague, mentioned it earlier, where we are standing on Downing Street. Usually cabinet ministers walk up and down that pavement and get shouted at by journalists. Now we're in a situation where they're coming over to us. That is the jeopardy that they are facing. Rachel Reeves, for example, the Chancellor, speaking this morning just here to reporters, saying that there is no time for a leadership contest. That is not the right decision. I understand from speaking to MPs that she was speaking in what we call the members' tea room just over in Parliament yesterday, trying to get them to rally their support behind the Prime Minister. Do not back Wes Streeting. That was the message that she was putting out. There is what I've been calling, a civil war, really, going on in the Labour Party at the moment, all of them trying desperately to shore up support for Keir Starmer. So, as I say, this is very much still unfolding, but really, I'm standing here waiting for any new significant developments. Will Wes Streeting finally launch that leadership challenge?
0: Lucy, we will come back to you if anything happens at all. In the meantime, you're watching Sky News Today. Coming up, there's also events happening in China. A warm welcome for Donald Trump, but also a warning over time.
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0: President Trump has held bilateral talks with the Chinese leader Xi Jinping in Beijing, with both sides focusing on strengthening economic ties, expanding access for American businesses in China, and increasing Chinese investment in the United States. The two exchanged warm words, although Xi also raised the importance of Taiwan. Well, ahead of the talks, Donald Trump was given the red carpet treatment. This was the moment that the two leaders shook hands, presenting a united front as the heads of two of the world's biggest economic powers. Then came a grand military welcome ceremony before President Xi told Donald Trump that China and the United States should be partners, not rivals. The US president has hailed what he described as a fantastic relationship between the two leaders.
1: You and I have known each other now for a long time. In fact, the longest relationship of our two countries that any president and president has had. And that's, to me, an honor. We've had a fantastic relationship. We've gotten along. When there were difficulties, we worked it out. I would call you and you would call me. And whenever we had a problem, people don't know, whenever we had a problem, we worked that out very quickly. We're going to have a fantastic future together. Such respect for China, the job you've done. You're a great leader. I say it to everybody. You're a great leader. Sometimes people don't like me saying it, but I say it anyway because it's true. I only say the truth.
0: Well, let's get the latest from both our Asia correspondent, Helen Ann Smith, and next to our US correspondent, James Matthews, both in Beijing for us. And Helen Ann, to you first of all, let's just give you both your country to talk about. What does China want to get out of this visit, Helen Ann?
16: Well, look, to put it straight up front, I think for China, the fact that this visit has happened at all is a win. It is symbolically, in terms of the imagery, the US president coming here to China's home turf, coming to ask for certain things that he needs as well. Look, that looks very good indeed to China. I think China, as well as the United States, I think it wants a degree more stability from the relationship. It certainly would like to see certain kind of elements in terms of trade. It would like more access to US markets. It would like more access to US chips. But look, the most important thing that that China is always pushing for underneath everything is the Taiwan question. I'm sure James and I will go on to talk about that. But I think thus far, the visits look like it's gone reasonably well. The body language has been okay, a little stiff perhaps, but that's relatively normal with President Xi Jinping. And I think certainly from China's perspective, there was really an effort to roll out that red carpet. You know, they really gave President Trump the highest level of ceremonial welcome. They know he is a president prone to flattery. We know that the motorcade is on its way to a great banquet at the Great Hall of the People tonight, this huge, imposing building in the heart of Beijing. So they're really doing all they can to say to Donald Trump, you are here, you are welcome, we respect you, let's do business together. James?
22: Yeah, and it's interesting the culture clash, actually, when they were in that great hall starting the negotiations. You heard Donald Trump there, Jane, very much a man who throughout his career has favoured or saw the value of flattery over sincerity. That works in the way that Donald Trump does business. I'm not sure how it lands with the Chinese, who will rather smell the insincerity, for want of a more direct term. But, you know, Xi was stiff, very serious. We know he was very serious because of the Chinese readout. Helen, you'll come on to talk about Taiwan, his headline issue. But in terms of the Americans, about 10, 20 minutes ago, they gave us their readout, Jane. And I have to say, it's all pretty much general when it comes to one of the key issues, trade. It speaks about discussing ways to enhance economic cooperation, expanding market access for American businesses into China. So it speaks rather in generalities. Clearly the detail has to be sorted out on that. But going into this, Iran was big for Donald Trump, of course. He's looking for Xi to bail him out, to lean on the Iranians. The Americans say this. Two sides agreed that the Strait of Hormuz must remain open to support the free flow of energy. President Xi also made clear China's opposition to the militarization of the Strait and any effort to charge a toll for its use. So that's the Americans, the White House, saying, look, the Chinese are on our side on this. They want to emphasize that because that will give Donald Trump a win, some kind of victory. The question is, you know, what does it mean in terms of the nuts and bolts? Because, Helen Ann, the Chinese, they're not saying much about the Middle East in their readout.
16: Yeah, and that's so interesting, that sort of exercise in comparing and contrasting those two readouts from the two different sides. And I think you get a real sense that just their priorities are in such different places, aren't they? Yeah. And they said really quite different things and focused on different things. So, you know, how much do we read into that about whether there was potentially real clash in the room, perhaps potentially a real lack of agreement? Actually, if you compare and contrast the readouts, trade was the only area where there was a sense that they were both saying, yes, you know, we'll seek a bit more stability and we'd like a bit more cooperation on that. But to pick up on Iran, I mean, in the Chinese statement, and the Chinese statement was long, actually, I should add, and Iran was mentioned by name, not at all, at just one sentence right at the very end. And all it said was the two heads of state exchanged views on major international and regional issues, including the situation in the Middle East, the crisis in Ukraine and the Korean Peninsula. I mean, not even a reference to it. And it's really interesting to sort of analyse why that is. You know, there was a degree earlier before I saw the American statement. I thought, oh, you know, perhaps they don't want to humiliate their guests. You know, they know that Trump is having to come here and ask them for a favour. Perhaps they don't want to dwell on it. But perhaps actually a better way to read it is to say that the tactic of just standing back from that quote unquote mess has really worked for the Chinese. They don't want to get drawn into it. They don't want to be seen to be part of it. Part of their strategy with dealing with America is just to let Trump sort of, you know, get on with making his quote-unquote mistakes, as they would see it.
22: Yeah, reserve their position, hold their cards close to their chest.
16: Absolutely.
22: And perhaps wait to hear what his response is on Taiwan, because that was key, wasn't it?
16: Absolutely. And so on Taiwan, again, such a contrast, right? The American statement didn't mention it at all. The Chinese statement really did mention it. You know, of course the Chinese statements always mention it, but I think the language that was used was really, really interesting. They said that Xi Jinping was quoted as essentially saying that if the Taiwan situation is handled poorly, the two countries will clash or even come to conflict. Now, that might not sound like a particularly wow thing. You know, look, it's of course that's China's policy. It has been for quite a long time. It's not as if China has not used strong words to talk about the Taiwan situation before. But I think Xi Jinping putting words that strong to a president of the United States, to his face, and then to put it in the readout, I do think that is a bit of a shift in terms of what we've seen just put on record in that way. And I think it all speaks to a kind of a long-standing Chinese tactic on the Taiwan question, which is to just slowly move the dial, slowly nudge what you might expect when it comes to that issue. Slowly plant the seed, certainly in Donald Trump's head, that perhaps reunification might be inevitable one day, that certainly the Chinese position on it is unshakable. And so I think just even a shift of language in a statement does hint to a sort of a hardening of Chinese tactics, and I think that's notable.
22: Yeah, they smell Trump's weakness, and perhaps, Jane, they're seeking to
0: exploit. We're just going to get you guys to pause for a second. Sorry to cut across you, because we also want to bring in Hind Ziyan, geopolitical analyst, who's watching these images as well and listening to all of your thoughts. And Hind, what are you thinking? We're looking at all these images, of course, of the American contingent. We've seen Elon Musk, a lot of the tech bros, a lot of the most significant chip makers in the world. What are your thoughts as you look at these images about what America's hoping to get out of this, what China's hoping to get out of this?
4: Yes, absolutely. Thank you, Jane. Well, this comes a couple of months after the Busan meeting between President Trump and President Xi. And that was sort of the beginning of a trade truce with the USA and China, acknowledging that it was better for both powers to have a sort of status quo, because they figured we're both superpowers. If we actually have an open war, an open confrontation, it's not going to be good for anybody. So I believe that this meeting, again, is inscribed in this willingness to discuss and to negotiate with another power that is seen as equal, especially on the Chinese side. And that is inevitable, because that's the world we live in. The USA lives in a world where China is, and China is powerful. And it's reciprocal for China as well. So I am seeing here a sort of need to preserve a form of strategic detente, a strategic stability for both powers, to be able to go back home for the USA and say that they have a clear win. And you can see that by the choice of CEOs who were brought for for the boat for a company like Boeing or a company like Cargill. It's specifically the type of announcement for a sales deal or contract that could make a big splash on the American public. On the Chinese side, it's of course the ability to play in the same field on the same level as the biggest power on Earth, and that is already a big win. The fact that China today is capable of hosting this big power while voicing its biggest asks is a big win in itself.
0: And Hind, just touching on what Helen Ann was saying there about Taiwan, that China is playing a long game here, isn't it? It is about nudging gently political change in the rest of the world. They are regarding success in terms of years, in terms of decades, not in terms of a 24-hour news cycle.
4: Yes, and that is the biggest difference between Donald Trump and President Xi, is that, you know, Donald Trump knows that he has a little bit over more than 2 years in power, and then he's going to be handing power to somebody else. President Xi knows in 2027 he's going to have the 21st Congress of the Communist Party, where he's likely to get his fourth mandate. He's been able to get a fourth term. So both leaders in both countries think in very, very different time scales. On the U.S. side, it is shorter term. And so that's also why the Taiwan issue is also seen in a shorter term kind of lens from the side of the president of the United States. But on the Chinese side, of course, it's a long-term issue. And it is a subtle tactic and strategy that are being used, because the idea here is not necessarily to have a big, important and shocking announcement on Taiwan from the USA, but just to have small changes, incremental changes, for example, related to language, to communication, but also to last year, you know, there was an $11 billion arms package that was approved for Taiwan. There's another arms package that is waiting for approval. If there's just a tiny delay or a tiny change in that package, even if it's very small and doesn't relate directly to the fact that it's canceled, then that would be a big win. So yes, that is the Chinese strategy, to go for the long way, to have subtle differences. And that's actually what is seen as the only way and the best way to get its way in Taiwan.
0: And as we're seeing Trump arrive at that state banquet, let's return to our Asia correspondent, Helen Ann Smith, and our US correspondent, James Matthews, who are both in Beijing together. And James, President Trump has described China already as beautiful. Perhaps not a surprise, really, that he is enjoying his stay there. Of course, it is immaculate. There's quite a lot of gold I can see as well.
22: Yeah, he likes that, doesn't he? Wow, as he might say. Yeah, listen, they're treating him well, Jane. They are rolling out the red carpet, big style. I was at the airport last night, and there were students there with the American and Chinese flags, chanting, welcome, welcome, warm welcome. Military band there last night, and we had something similar this morning. And Helen Ann knows more about these occasions in Tiananmen Square than I do, but we reckon that was VVIP for Donald Trump, laid on by the man who he would style as his BFF, I suppose, best friend forever. You know, to listen to Donald Trump, he was laying it on thick, laying on the love, because he needs to, Jane. Bear in mind that Donald Trump has endeavoured to skewer the Chinese. In his first term, that's when he launched a trade war, came into power second time around, promising to hit China hard economically. China was at the bullseye of the dartboard when he launched his tariff policy. And he got a bloody nose from the Chinese retaliation, a country that had learned all about Donald Trump in his first term and was ready for him second time around. It imposed export controls on rare earth minerals, increased tariffs, and Trump suffered for it. And bear in mind that Trump is suffering in terms of his economic policy right now at home, not delivering on the promises to bring down costs. So he needs a solution to a tariff policy gone awry. Bear in mind, his own Supreme Court has undermined him on that. And that's why he's here, looking to build bridges, to sort out the tariff issue, probably to extend the pause in tariffs, and to bring people like Tim Cook with him. That's the man in the grey hair and glasses, CEO of Apple, one of 17 superstar CEOs who travelled on Air Force One with their president, the ultimate lobbying organisation, I suppose, to bring with the president to China. But useful, I think, because I think they can act, Helen Ann, as middlemen. These are individuals who have power and influence because of business they have done in China. Elon Musk, he's never away from the place.
16: He's got a big fan base here, actually. The Chinese absolutely love Elon Musk.
22: Right?
16: There's a huge sort of movement around him and people's love of him.
22: Yeah, I was interested earlier on, did you see them when they were in Tiananmen Square arriving for the negotiations? You had the politicians lined up. In row two, there were the tech bros. Yeah. Elon Musk was taking video with his phone, wasn't he? And I reckon that he's one of the few, if not the only, American here with a phone and able to do that, because the Americans have been told to leave their phones behind. And I do wonder, Helen Ann, if that's why we have not seen Donald Trump on Truth Social. We're all checking Truth Social, waiting to get his thoughts on what's gone down. But he's not been posting. And it can only be because his phone's back in the States.
16: Yeah, that's quite right. And I think it's quite a wise strategy to bring these business people here to act, as you say, as the middlemen. Mm. Because I do think, as we've been saying all day, that trade is sort of the easy part here. You know, there are definitely things that each can give each other, that the other wants. There's definitely a desire from both to slightly stabilise that relationship. The kind of trade war we saw that got totally out of hand last year benefited neither of them. But actually, I just want to pick up something you said about the sort of VVIP treatment. And what's interesting, I think, watching these pictures throughout the day, is that in terms of just the ceremonial setup, that's absolutely true. He got the top level of welcome and whatnot. In terms of just the real friendliness, actually, I don't think so. And no. I think that's interesting. I think in terms of the formality of it, it absolutely has been the gold star treatment. But, for example, when President Macron came here just at the back end of last year, I mean, President Xi and President Macron went on a little trip together. They went off to the city of Chengdu, which is in the middle of China. Certainly when President Putin comes, I mean, they do all sorts of other things together. They have lunch and then they have these evening meals. You know, he's been a few times and they have different setups. So in terms of just the pure ceremony of it, yes, he's had the sort of the welcome and the respect that I think the office of the President of the United States would be seen to be deserving of here. You know, the idea of respect and deference and hierarchy is incredibly important in Chinese culture. So getting that right will have really mattered. And my goodness, I think it would have been some snub if they had not given him the proper ceremonial sort of treatment at the top. But whether that then translates into kind of the person-to-person breakthroughs and the warmth that, you know, I think I got the impression from the body language Trump was really wanting and leaning into this morning. Remember in those early handshakes, there were sort of, you know, hands on the arm and Trump was really leaning in. And
22: do you think he wanted the hug?
16: Yeah, yeah.
22: And well, didn't get it.
16: We've been joking, actually, because Trump made the comment a few weeks back that he might give President Xi a great big hug and nothing would be more horrendous to the Chinese and more sort of humiliating. There might well have been a whole committee, anti-hug committee, making sure that didn't happen. But look, I think it will be really interesting as well to have a look at this seating plan. So it looks like President Trump and President Xi haven't entered this banqueting hall yet. I'll be really interested to see how they're seating, because sometimes at these type of banquets, the two premiers might sit sort of opposite each other or in sort of equal senior positions, but not close to each other. By far, the sort of better seating arrangement in terms of just doing diplomacy is if they're next to each other. So, you know, it will be very, very interesting to see how they're sat, whether that kind of personal warmth can be built on over dinner in a way that's pretty difficult at those big bilateral tables, especially with the Chinese, where everything is very prescripted.
22: Sure, yeah. A day of keeping Donald Trump close and yet at a distance. Jane, we're getting statements all the time in relation to events here. One from Taiwan's Ministry of Foreign Affairs, and I'll just pick out a few sentences because it gives you a flavour of the mood on that island in response to what they've heard today. China, it says, has no right to represent Taiwan in making any claims on the international stage. China has long continued to conduct various grey zone harassment activities and military threats in the East China Sea, South China Sea, Taiwan Strait, and the areas surrounding Taiwan, even as the US and Chinese leaders were meeting the People's Liberation Army of China continued to dispatch military aircraft and vessels to harass and threaten the areas around the Taiwan Strait. It goes on to say, China is the sole source of risk to regional peace and stability at present. So, Helen Ann, the Taiwanese aren't happy with what we've heard from Beijing today.
16: Yeah, and I think the Taiwanese, it is just worth saying, I've been to Taiwan many times, reported from there many times in the years that I've lived over here, and I don't think it's overstating it to say that you can sense a real tangible uptick in the level of anxiety there at the moment. And I think so much of that has to do, well, two things. Firstly, that campaign of grey zone pressure that was referenced in that statement and that we spoke about, it is all about these slow but concerted nudges that just change the norm as people expect it. And then the idea is that Taiwanese confidence is undermined to such a degree that one day when that big moment comes, the Taiwanese go, oh, do you know what? It's that the Americans aren't behind us. We can't possibly win. It's best to just capitulate. So that's the strategy. But the other major anxiety from Taiwan's perspective is the character of Donald Trump. You know, we know he is a transactional president. He's a president who's not paid an enormous amount of attention to Taiwan as an issue in the time he's been in office. Mm-hmm. He's a president that's made absolutely no secret of the fact that he respects the idea of a superpower's backyard. He has shown plenty of admiration for Xi, the strong man. You know, there's lots of people there who believe that Trump is just not adequately across the issues to realise that even a small shift in the language of the US position on Taiwan could have absolutely enormous long-term consequences. So there's true anxiety there, I think, about... And look, it's anxiety, I think, well-placed, because I do think the Chinese see Donald Trump and see this moment as a golden opportunity. And I think what we've seen today hints at the fact that they're kind of moving on that. They're not going to let it pass them by.
22: Yeah, Donald Trump, he has not been as strident or robust on Taiwan as his predecessors.
0: Just going to cut into you, sorry, James, for talking across you. I just wanted to bring in Hind Ziyan again, geopolitical analyst, as we were talking about Taiwan. Just interested to get your thoughts, Hind, on what Helen Ann was saying there. We know that for China, they see Taiwan as the core of the core, don't they? And the strategic ambiguity that we've seen from Trump and from America over decades, that could change very easily, couldn't it?
4: Yes, well, I believe it does require time because, yes, absolutely, China sees Taiwan as its core interest. And it was said again today by President Xi that if there's one thing, only one thing that would determine or undermine the relationship between the USA and China, it is Taiwan. So it is seen as an important asset for China, but actually an essential one. And what is pretty paradoxical is that it is also essential for the USA because it is one of those topics, one of those issues that make everybody agree on the same thing across borders, across the political borders in the USA, that Taiwan is essential. Interests of the USA. And actually, objectively speaking, Taiwan and its position and the significance and the symbol of the relationship between the USA and Taiwan make it a very essential element, component of American power, not only in the Indo-Pacific region, but also its ability to project power all across the globe. So losing Taiwan would be terrible for President.
0: Sorry to interrupt you. We're going to cut across you, Hind, as well, because President Trump has now arrived inside the Great Hall of the People for this banquet, the state banquet. We think since leaving the car, he's been going along a receiving line and introductions, and we're going to have a toast now inside the Great Hall. Let's return to Helen Ann Smith and James Matthews. And this is soft power on clear display, isn't it?
16: Yeah, it absolutely is. And you can see the two leaders walking in there. There's some very key members of Xi Jinping's Politburo Standing Committee. That's the name of sort of his top team, if you like, who were kind of flanking him there. I think the man you can see in the back is actually a translator. But interesting, as I said earlier, we were going to watch that seating plan and they are sat next to each other. I think that's sort of telling and I think that's important. But look, yeah, there's... We haven't had information about this yet, but those table decorations are fascinating and beautiful, and I'm sure they will be symbolic. It looks like it's a sort of a replica of the Temple of Heaven, which is this sort of very historic and beautiful landmark in southern Beijing where Trump was taken today for a tour. It looks to me like what that is. So, yeah, I think soft power absolutely on show, James.
22: Yeah, and I'm interested that Marco Rubio is at the top table. Let's just have a listen just now.
3: Xi Jinping for President Donald J. Trump now begins.
5: 首先, 请习近平主席致辞。
3: Now a toast by President Xi.

0: 尊敬的特朗普总统，女士们、先生们，很高兴为特朗普总统对中国进行国事访问举行国宴。
1: Well, Helen, I'm not going to ask you to translate, President Xi.
2: Yeah, I'm just listening in to see if a translation is going to be, laid over the top. Sometimes it is. My Chinese is okay, James. It's not that good.
0: 表示热烈欢迎。
1: Yeah, no translation apparently, Helen Ann. But
2: I understood the top. He said, welcome, Donald Trump.
1: Welcome, Donald. Well, that's a start.
3: It's a great pleasure to host the state banquet in honor of President Trump during his state visit to China. On behalf of the Chinese government and people, I'd like to extend a warm welcome to President Trump and the U.S. delegation.
0: 这是一次历史性访问。今年是中国
2: So I think what's happening here is that Xi Jinping will speak in Chinese and then there's going to be translation, afterwards. So he started off with these opening remarks, of course, welcoming President Donald Trump to Beijing, this incredibly important meeting, historic meeting, he says, between the two heads of state.
0: 今年也是美国独立250周年，三亿多美国人民正在重振爱国。
2: He's saying it's the beginning of a China's new five-year plan. Worth saying the five-year plan is quite an important political concept in China. They sort of release them every 5 years, as the name suggests, and it really lays out what China's priorities and focuses will be coming up. The most recent one really focused on tech, high-tech industries. That's, of course, an issue that we know the two men have been speaking about today.
0: 相互成就，造福世界。
2: He mentioned in his speech as well that China has 1.4 billion people.
3: This year marks the start of China's 15th five-year plan for economic and social development. The over 1.4 billion people of China, drawing on the rich heritage of our over 5,000-year civilization, are advancing Chinese modernization on all fronts through high-quality development. This year is also the 250th anniversary of American independence. The over 300 million American people are reinvigorating the spirit of patriotism, innovation, and enterprise, and ushering in a new journey for the development of the United States. The people of China and the United States are both great peoples. Achieving the great rejuvenation of the Chinese nation and making America great again can go hand in hand. We can help each other succeed and advance the well-being of the whole world.
0: 55 years ago, 尼克松总统派基辛格博士访华，中美开展兵邦外交，双方官民并举，推开了中美。
1: Yeah, 55 years ago, he's saying.President Nixon was in China. China and the U.S. had ping-pong diplomacy, he says.
2: It's interesting he brings up President Nixon, actually, because that was the moment President Nixon, the president who first really recognized the communist government of China, a man who's still deeply respected and revered here in China, actually.
0: 中美关系保持
1: Many stories, he says, between China and the United States started at that point.
3: Richard Nixon sent Dr. Henry Kissinger to visit China, and ping-pong diplomacy was carried out between our two countries. Through efforts of the two governments and peoples, the door that had remained frozen for over 20 years was opened, marking a milestone in contemporary international relations.From then on, China and the United States have written many chapters of friendship through mutual openness and cooperation. Under the new situation, President Trump and I, fully aware of the expectations of our two nations and the international community, have had multiple meetings and phone calls and kept China-U.S. relations generally stable.
0: 今天我同 Interesting,
2: he uses the words have kept the relationship generally stable. I think that is quite a good summary of where it's been. Tensions have been so high but haven't quite tipped over. He's going on to say that now me and President Trump, following the new trend of time, have had many exchanges. I think they have both referred a few times over the day to the fact that they talk relatively frequently despite all the difficulties between them, and I think that's all part of the sort of broadcasting of this picture of stability that's very important to both of them, that they can be seen as responsible superpowers.
3: In-depth exchanges on China-US relations and international and regional dynamics. We both believe that the China-US relationship is the most important bilateral relationship in the world. We must make it work and never mess it up. Both China and the United States stand to gain from cooperation and lose from confrontation. Our two countries should be partners rather than rivals. President Trump and I also agreed to build a constructive China-US relationship of strategic stability to promote the steady, sound, and sustainable development of China.

0: strategic quite a lot. Yeah. Strategic stability they were talking about earlier.
1: That was the message at the opening of the negotiations today. This business of being partners, not rivals, emphasising that there is a mutual benefit in working together, but not necessarily on US terms alone. That's been the trouble between these two nations.
0: Yeah, and remember the subtext, of course, and everything that Xi Jinping says here is exactly that, that it is not on US terms, that they are equals, and that they should be working together. Trump, he says, ladies and gentlemen, the US-China history...
2: Ladies and gentlemen, friends, looking back at the course of China-US relations, whether or not we could have mutual respect, peaceful coexistence, and win-win cooperation is the key to whether the relationship can advance steadily. The world today is changing and turbulent. China-US relations concern the well-being of the over 1.7 billion people of both countries and affect the interests of the over 8 billion people of the world. Both sides should rise up to this historic responsibility and steer the giant ship of China-US relations forward, steadily and in the right direction.
3: 最后我提议,
1: 为中美两国发展繁荣和平。 He's making all the right noises, Helen Ann, in terms of cooperation, strategic partnership. I suppose what's lacking, and what was lacking from the readouts from the US and China, is exactly how that is going to happen, the nuts and bolts. Perhaps not a surprise.
2: China and the United States and the well-being of our people, to the bright future of China-US relations and the friendship between the two peoples, and to the health of President Trump and all the friends present. Cheers.
3: 干杯。
2: Cheers.

0: interesting in that toast, he hit on themes that are certainly not unusual when you're accustomed to listening to sort of Chinese speeches. He really lent into the bigger picture, the importance, the global importance of these two great superpowers managing their relationship responsibly. In that toast from Xi Jinping, nothing on the issues that truly divide them, but on the responsibility.
1: This is a great honor. It was a fantastic day. And in particular, I want to thank President Xi, my friend, for this magnificent welcome. And it really was a magnificent welcome like none other. And for so graciously hosting us on this very historic state visit. We had extremely positive and productive conversations and meetings today with the Chinese delegation earlier. And this evening is another cherished opportunity to discuss among friends some of the things that we discussed today, all good for the United States and for China. And it was a great honor to be with you. Please.
2: Donald Trump continuing in the same vein as we heard this morning. Magnificent welcome like none other. He clearly appreciates the way that he's been welcomed to Beijing. Was asked a question about some of the subject matter, Taiwan, when he was at the tour of the temple this afternoon, didn't give an answer to that. All he would say was that Beijing was a beautiful place. I wonder if he will touch on the nuts and bolts, the key subject areas, and address perhaps some of the more difficult challenges.
1: The relationship between the American and Chinese people goes all the way back to America's founding. The first American consul to China, Samuel Shaw, arrived on the first American trading ship to reach these

0: shores in 1784. The Chinese merchants had a name for the Americans. They called their visions the New People. 2.5 centuries later, that first connection has grown into one of the most consequential relationships in world history.
1: 美国人民和中国人民之间的友谊可以追溯到
2: Donald Trump, Helen Ann invoking the U.S., you know, Donald Trump invoking the U.S., a new country compared to China, an extremely old country. They recognize the difference here, yeah?
3: Yeah, I mean, China always talks about its 5,000 years of continuous history. The notion that this country might talk down to them
2: yeah,
3: with their mere 250 years often draws a roll of the eyes here, that's for sure.
1: 是一个当初的友谊已经慢慢地演变成为当今世界当中最举足轻重的关系之一。
0: From the beginning, our citizens have shared a deep sense of mutual respect. Founding father Benjamin Franklin published the sayings of Confucius in his colonial newspaper. And today, sculpture, recognizing that ancient Chinese sage, is carved into the face of the United States Supreme Court very proudly.
1: 从一开始, 我们两国之间的人民就已经有深厚的相处之中
2: U.S. watchers, I wonder what they'll be thinking at that, Helen Ann. Donald Trump invoking the founding fathers for his Chinese audience. You know, a president who many, certainly his critics, would see as driving a coach and horses through the Constitution as laid down by the people who created the United States. I wonder if the irony will land with the Chinese, as it surely will with the American audience.
0: The ran in both directions. Chinese admirers of President George Washington gifted a stone tablet honoring his memory to adorn the Washington Monument. It bears the words of a Chinese official who called the great general and statesman a hero among men.
1: 这一种欣赏是相互的。 那么中国很许多中国人
3: It's interesting in the last little bit as well, he talked about Benjamin Franklin quoting Confucius, you know, the kind of renowned Chinese philosopher that whose sort of ideas still dictate a lot about the Chinese respect for hierarchy and deference. Just such sort of subtle hints at all the themes and emotions that underpin this meeting.
1: 将军和政治家，他们把它称为人中豪杰。
0: And across the centuries, this mutual esteem grew into a relationship that reflected the tremendous talent and potential of our two people. Chinese workers helped lay the railroad tracks that connected our Atlantic coast to the Pacific. American travelers to China helped spread literacy and modern medicine. And at the request of China's ambassador, it was President Theodore Roosevelt who provided the funds to establish President Xi's alma mater, Tsinghua University.
1: 在过去几百年当中，这种相互的尊敬已经成为了一段长期的关系。
2: Emphasizing what unites these two countries, I do wonder about President Xi listening on to this. You know, okay, we're pals, we go way back, but why did you start a trade war with my country? Why have you tried to skewer us in over two terms in office?
3: I also don't think they're much going to like that comment that that American missionaries came to China to, quote, spread literacy and modern medicine. Remember what I said about the 5,000 years of history? I don't think the Chinese will take all that kindly to the idea that Americans were spreading literacy here.
1: 罗斯福总统也专门提供了资金，建立了成立了习主席的母校清华大学。
0: As allies in World War II, President Franklin Roosevelt's mentions of the brave people of China, that's what they were, drew loud cheers and his speeches in the United States, and everybody loved what he had to say, just as many Chinese now love basketball and blue jeans. Chinese restaurants in America today outnumber the five largest fast food chains in the United States all combined. That's a pretty big statement.
1: 那么，作为二战期间的盟国，罗斯福总统在美国的多次
2: Well, there you go, the McDonald's fan. hailing the number of Chinese restaurants that outnumber all the other fast food restaurants. Get your blue jeans and basketball over here. Making the cultural connections, I suppose, with modern America.
3: The irony is, actually, is that there's been such a concerted effort in China to sort of de-Americanize some of those things in recent times.
0: That stretches back 250 years is the foundation for a future that benefits both of our nations. The American and Chinese people share much in common. We value hard work. We value courage and achievement. We love our families and we love our countries. Together, we have the chance to draw on these values to create a future of greater prosperity, cooperation, and happiness, and peace for our children. We love our children. This region and the world is a special world with the two of us united and together.
2: Cooperation and happiness based on the love of our children, you know, an easy statement to make by Donald Trump, but I think the cooperation and happiness is a harder sell to that audience, particularly the man who sits at the top of the top table. Cooperation and happiness will need to be based on trade deals, on the politics of moving forward as superpowers who can make a connection, the kind of connection that they don't have currently, because it's drifted apart largely on the initiative of the Americans.
0: Thank you again, President Xi, for this beautiful welcome. And tonight it is my honor to extend an invitation to you and Madam Peng to visit us at the White House this September 24th. And we look forward to it. And I'd now like to raise a glass and propose a toast to the rich and enduring ties between the American and Chinese people. It's a very special relationship, and I want to thank you again. This has been an amazing period of time. Thank you, President Xi.
1: 那么再次感谢习主席，感谢这一美好的欢迎。
3: It seems that they will meet again sooner rather than later, September the 24th.
2: Yeah.
3: Trump says, I extend the invitation to you and Madam Peng, which is Xi Jinping's wife, to visit the United States.
2: Yeah, this is a process, isn't it? I think we've had generalities today in terms of the summing up and the summit speak in terms of the American readouts, the Chinese readouts, generalities about where they go from here. Warm words that have been repeated here. It's a question of the detail.
1: Thank you.

0: I think, James, you'll know better than me, but it feels that Donald Trump really stayed on script and on message there. And I think, although neither of the leaders really said anything to reflect the vast, vast, vast differences that exist between them and the vast difficulties and the many thorny issues that I'm sure were discussed over the bilateral table, I think it's interesting that both of them chose to focus on what unites them. They chose to focus on the kind of the grand responsibility of managing that relationship. And I think from the Chinese perspective, that's important, having those moments to sort of state that importance and show the responsibility. They don't like sort of airing their dirty laundry in public, for want of a better metaphor. You know, they prefer to keep those thorny issues behind closed doors, and on those big important moments, they want these grand statements of, you know, togetherness and intent. And Donald Trump, of course, is slightly more likely to wheel off those scripts occasionally, and I think the Chinese might be a little relieved that in this case he didn't.
1: Yeah, I think that's the concern with many people when they look at Donald Trump, a man, you know, who's in there to preserve their interests. That's certainly the case in Taiwan, I think, which is emerging as the key issue of the day. In Taiwan, they will worry that this is a president, you know, who does his politics on instinct, who does freestyle, who is loose on detail, who doesn't get the subtleties of dealing with the Chinese. You know, and as you've been telling me for the past 48 hours on this trip, you know, the Chinese, they curate these things very carefully. Every word it's all very surgical, you know, very tightly scripted. It's all about minor shifts in position and the nuance of politics. With Donald Trump, it's the broad-brushed stuff. And, you know, he's not a man with an eye for the detail, an eye for the detail that matters on so many subject areas when it comes to dealing with the Chinese, particularly on Taiwan. As you said, Helen Ann, it's all about incremental shifts. And the Chinese, they don't want to, or they do want to, actually change the starting line for discussions moving forward. They think with Donald Trump, they have a good chance of doing that.
0: And the other thing I think that's worth pointing out that we learnt in that toast or in those speeches that really helped the Chinese in that campaign is how soon they're going to meet again. The end of September, apparently, Donald Trump is inviting Xi Jinping and his wife over to Washington, D.C. That's only in a couple of months' time. And, you know, that's also part of this Chinese campaign, particularly on Taiwan, is that regular meetings, bring it up regularly, continue to chip away, continue to sort of nudge the dial. So I think certainly in terms of Taiwan, that's relevant as well.
1: Yeah, September the 24th. There goes my trip back home for my birthday. Unless you want to come over to D.C. for cover.
0: I'll celebrate it with you, James. I'll celebrate it with you.
1: Thanks, Helen Ann. There you go. Donald Trump and President Xi. Back now to you in the studio.
2: OK, James, we'll all join you for a cup of tea. Thanks very much. Right, let's just bring you a bit of news closer to home. And this is an update about the discovery of three bodies in Brighton yesterday morning. You may recall this story that police were called. Three bodies found off the beach in the early hours at around 5:45 after emergency services were called near Black Rock car park to reports of concerns for a person in the water. Three bodies sadly recovered from the sea. Well, the police are saying that they have now identified the three women whose bodies were found. They've identified all three women. Their next of kin have been informed and formal identification procedures are now being undertaken, but they say it would not be appropriate to publicly name the women before the procedures are completed and that their loved ones are being supported by specialist officers following the loss. An investigation is ongoing, they say, to understand how all three came to be in the water. At this time, there is no evidence to suggest third-party involvement or criminality. Chief Superintendent Adam Hayes says it's a sensitive investigation that includes a number of hypotheses. It would not be appropriate to speculate as we continue to gather evidence. I would once again ask for the public's patience while we establish the full facts, which will be shared publicly as soon as we are able. So police in Brighton believe that they've identified the three women whose bodies were found yesterday morning. They aren't publicly naming them just yet, though. Well, to our other main story of the day, and what could turn out to be another dramatic day here in Westminster. All eyes are on Wes Streeting, the Health Secretary, was expected to resign today and possibly trigger a leadership contest to take on Sir Keir Starmer. If that does happen, he's expected to face the Armed Forces Minister, Al Khans, who is reportedly also preparing a bid. Plus, the former Deputy Prime Minister, Angela Rayner. She's now free to run after saying that she's finally sorted her tax affairs.
3: Would you like to lead that team? Would you want to be Prime Minister?
4: I want to deliver as part of the team. And I've always said that it is a team effort. It's not one person. It's not a presidential situation. We all have to pull together to deliver that.
3: But would you want to lead the team? Because the team does have to have a leader. Would you want to be leader?
4: We do have to have a leader, and we've got a leader, and I'm not going to go into hypotheticals, but...
3: So you're not ruling out potentially taking over as
4: leader? But I have said that we have to do better.
2: Well, our political correspondent Lucy McDade is in Downing Street. So many rumours swirling around this morning in Westminster, aren't there? Lucy, are we any clearer about who may throw their hat in the ring first?
5: Well, as you say, Jane, we've got some names. Frankly, names have been swirling Westminster for months and months, so that isn't really any change there. We really are, I think, in a state of flux today. That is the best way to describe the situation. You said yourself that really the way that today plays out depends on what the current Health Secretary, Wes Streeting, decides to do. We have, though, had a number of other developments this morning, so let's try and bring you up to speed. We still haven't heard from Wes Streeting himself. He hasn't spoken directly, but Sky understands that allies of the Health Secretary say that things are shifting this morning, but continuing to insist that he does have the numbers to trigger a leadership contest, should he go ahead and do that. I'm not too clear what it means by things shifting this morning. But I think, to be honest, that just plays to the fact that we don't really know what's happening, and so we will continue to monitor developments. Interestingly, though, he is the Health Secretary. Of course, his job at the moment is to try and fix the NHS. He has released a statement on the fact that the waiting list for planned treatment has come down. I mean, something that will no doubt come as a positive development for him when, if he does decide to position himself as the next best Labour leader, he is saying our plan for the NHS is working. We are now seeing the biggest cut in waiting lists in a single month in 17 years. He finishes the statement by saying, lots done, lots more to do. I mean, that's interesting, isn't it? Because what we are hearing from Labour MPs, but even Cabinet ministers after those local election results last week, is that this government does have a huge amount more to do if it wants to win back voters that it has lost. As it stands, more than 100 MPs, by my count, 114 Labour MPs, have come out signing a letter backing Keir Starmer, saying that they don't believe there should be a leadership contest. We saw Rachel Reeves, the Chancellor, speaking on at Downing Street this morning, urging MPs to back the Prime Minister, saying that a leadership contest right now would plunge the country into chaos. I know from speaking to MPs that the Chancellor was in the members' tea room just over in Parliament yesterday, trying to rally support for the Prime Minister. We are seeing a leadership contest play out, even though one hasn't officially been triggered. Angela Rayner, the former Deputy Prime Minister, launched that intervention this morning, getting the news that she's been wanting to get for a long time, that she has been cleared of any wrongdoing over her tax affairs, saying that she wouldn't directly contest the Prime Minister. But I think fair to say that her support was fairly lukewarm. Again, not clear what exactly she would do if the starting gun is fired on a leadership race. Andy Burnham, the Mayor of Greater Manchester, another name that we've been talking about for months and months now, he pulled out of a regular BBC radio slot this morning where he talks about his role as Mayor of Greater Manchester, again alluding to the fact that teams are working behind the scenes, plotting what their next steps would be. Nobody yet, crucially, wants to come out in public making clear what their intentions are. Jane, you mentioned Al Khans. He's Minister for Armed Forces. We've heard his name circling this morning. I've spoken to a number of people who believe that he is willing to stand should that race go ahead. Whether or not he would get the support, I think that's another thing. But maybe he's lining himself up for a role as future Defence Secretary, given his background. A man who served the Royal Marines, has carried out 5 tours in Afghanistan. I think one thing worth pointing out, something I'm thinking about, is where does all of this leave the Labour Party? Say that there's a leadership contest. Whoever wins, what does that mean? You know, we are seeing briefing on a scale that I don't think we've seen for a long time. Teams working against each other, factions in the party that can't agree with one another. What's the direction of this Labour Party, even if they do decide to replace Keir Starmer as Prime Minister?
2: Lucy, thank you very much. You are watching Sky News Today. Coming up, we will keep an eye on what is happening. The waiting game for the leadership challenge. Will West Streeting fire the starting gun? We will continue to bring you the latest from Downing Street.
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12: 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Will you stop buying Russian energy? Is there any assurance for...
2: Watching here in Westminster, will a leadership contender raise their head above the parapet? Lots of names possibly in the fray. Well, earlier we heard from the Chief Secretary to the Treasury, James Murray, who said people wouldn't forgive the Labour Party if it was to turn inwards with a leadership election at the moment.
13: My message to anyone, any of my colleagues in Parliament, would be to take a deep breath, take a step back, realise that we're less than 2 years into this government, recognise the importance of the stability in the economy, in our government that we've delivered, recognise the impact that that has in terms of our strong economic data, which we've had today, and make sure that we're focused on people's priorities rather than turning inward. Because I think if we, at this time, when people have just sent us a message last week in the local elections, to meet their frustrations by delivering what we promised to, I don't think people would forgive us if we responded to that by turning inward.
14: If there is a leadership contest, will Keir Starmer stand in it?
13: Well, he said on Monday that if there were one, he would stand.
14: Is he angry? Is he, has it actually given him a new fire in his belly?
13: Well, I think if you think about what's happened to Keir during his time as leader, there's been several times whilst he's been leader when people have sort of thought, oh, he's not going to survive this, or, this is going to be difficult for him. And he comes out fighting, and he's defiant about that.
14: Is he
13: and he's
14: stubborn?
13: Determined, and he's focused on making sure that he gets on with what he promised to do. And I think what you're seeing at the moment, as you see with him throughout his time as leader, is that when challenged, he pushes forward and says, no, I'm going to deliver, I'm going to get on with this, because that's his determination coming out.
14: Can I ask you about Andy Burnham as well? Because obviously there's a lot of talk about whether or not the National Executive Committee is going to go for a longer contest to allow him time to come in and get a seat. I'm not going to ask you what should happen, because you're going to say, oh, it's a matter for the NEC, it's nothing to do with me. What would you like to happen? If there is a contest, would you like Andy Burnham to have the opportunity to come and stand?
13: Well, you kind of mocked me there for saying it's a match for the NEC, but it is a match for the NEC.
14: But what do you think?
13: They're the ones that take the decision.
14: What do you think, though? What would you like, personally?
13: Well, what I think, personally, I've said, is that I don't think having a leadership election is the right choice for us to take. It's not right for the country. We shouldn't be having a leadership election.
2: Well, he doesn't think we should be having a leadership election. Let's see what Tom Baldwin, the former Director of Communications for the Labour Party, thinks. Tom, do you think that it is the right time to challenge Keir Starmer?
15: No, I've said repeatedly on this channel, and anyone else will listen to me, that it's a really bad time for a leadership election. We've got an economic crisis. We've got a global crisis. A lot of people have got a crisis of living standards in their own homes. And to add a political crisis to that right now, I think, would be irresponsible and damaging for the country, for the Labour Party, for everybody. But I'm not sure we do have a leadership election. My phone is pinging every 5 minutes from different rooms. But Wes Streeting hasn't shown he's got the numbers, and if he hasn't got the numbers, there's no leadership election. And the longer, all this uncertainty, drama, speculation, breaking news goes on, I mean, it's probably great for Sky News' viewing figures and maybe good for some people's egos, but it's bad for the country. And this is not the right time to be doing this.
2: Well, indeed. I mean, there are those who say, this is when the party should be running the country, not turning in on itself. But do you think, if there is a leadership contest, that voters will remember that when the election comes round?
15: I think they'll remember the prospect of their mortgages going up because borrowing costs are going up. They'll remember a Labour Party which came into office promising to end the chaos, adding to the chaos and behaving a bit like the Tory party. There may well be a moment between now and the next general election, 3 years to go before that, when questions about Keir Starmer's leadership are properly examined. And maybe Keir Starmer will be part of that, maybe he won't. I don't know. I am sure that this is a really bad time to do this. We're on the brink of running out of fuel in this country. We're seeing already borrowing costs rising because of these rising gilt yields. That's a direct result of this leadership speculation, and it's costing this country more than, maybe £2 billion more, maybe more than that. That's even before we get underway, before that sort of wacky races, that carnival of chaos, so beloved by political journalists because it's great fun and gets them lots and lots of, coverage. But it's really not good government.
2: And in terms of what could be happening behind the scenes, do you think, we heard from Parliamentary Labour Party yesterday, I think it was, which fundamentally said to possible candidates, so put up or shut up. There's a process. Go through the process and let's get this out the way. I mean, would your message to those who are ringing around, trying to get the numbers, trying to find out who might back them, who might back somebody else, to just shelve it, put it in your back pocket, leave it for another day? Or do you think that in any way, somebody who's a better leader could bring the party more success in the future?
15: I don't think it's the right time to have that conversation. And if people insist on having a leadership election right now, I'm sure that they would agree this is the right time to, show their hand. The longer this goes on, the more damage it does not only to the Labour Party and the government, but to the country. There are real-world consequences for that. And I think everyone came into politics and joined the Labour Party because they wanted to make this country a better place. This leadership speculation is making this country worse and making people's lives worse at the moment. And if they haven't got the numbers, if there isn't going to be a leadership election, let's get that clear and then this government can get on with governing, because there's huge questions about the economy, about our national security. There's big decisions to be made on defence spending, which are being put on hold now because of this frenzy, this cascade of chaos and turmoil and drama, which it's inside Westminster politics, and politics matters to people's lives, how they pay their bills. Are they safe? Is this country safe? And this has gone on too long already. And if, if, if Wes Treating's got numbers, he should say he's got numbers. If he hasn't got the numbers, then he should go back to his job and as health secretary and sort of see where we get the waiting list further down.
2: Okay, Tom Baldwin, interesting to talk to you. Former Director of Communications and Strategy at the Labour Party. Thank you very much.
15: Thank you.
2: Right, let's get a look at the weather.
16: You're looking happy.
17: Well, the forecast looks good.
16: So you've sorted the travel insurance then?
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2: The cold northerly flow will continue bringing more showers today, but tomorrow looks much drier. Showers will be widespread again this afternoon with hail and thunder possible, especially for central and southern parts of the UK. Top temperatures will remain below average, with the brisk northerly wind making it feel even colder. Much of Ireland and Northern Ireland will dry up later, while parts of England will see the showers getting heavier with an increasing risk of thundery downpours. Coastal gales will develop across the far northeast of Scotland.
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2: You're watching Sky News today. We are keeping an eye on what is happening in the world of politics. Will somebody declare their hand and challenge the Prime Minister as leader of the Labour Party? Or won't they? We'll have the latest

0: Hello, you're watching Sky News Today with me, Jane Secker. It's 12 o'clock. These are the headlines. Angela Rayner settles her unpaid tax bill, paving the way for a potential leadership challenge. Is today also the day for Wes Streeting? The health secretary is expected to resign in the coming hours and trigger the battle to replace Keir Starmer. Sky News understand the Armed Forces Minister Al Khan's could also stand once the leadership race is announced. We'll have all the latest twists and turns on what potentially is another momentous day in Downing Street. Plus, some surprisingly good economic news as GDP rises more than expected, including during the first month of the Iran war. Plus, a banquet in Beijing. Donald Trump and Xi Jinping toast a new chapter in US-China relations after successful bilateral talks. Hello, good afternoon. It could turn out to be another dramatic day here in Westminster. All eyes are on Wes Streeting, with the health secretary expected to resign within hours and trigger a leadership contest to take on Keir Starmer. If that does happen, he's expected to face the Armed Forces Minister, Al Khans, who is also reportedly preparing a bid, and potentially the former Deputy Prime Minister, Angela Rayner. She is now free to run after saying that she has finally sorted her tax affairs.
1: Would you like to lead that team? Would you want to be Prime Minister?
2: I want to deliver as part of the team. And I've always said that it is a team effort. It's not one person. It's not a presidential situation. We all have to pull together to deliver that.
1: But would you want to lead the team? Because the team does have to have a leader. Would you want to be leader?
2: We do have to have a leader, and we've got a leader, and I'm not going to go into hypotheticals, but...
1: So you're not ruling out potentially taking over as leader?
2: But I have said that we have to do better.
0: Well, our political correspondent Lucy McDade is in Downing Street. So that news, when it broke first thing this morning, Lucy, slightly threw a grenade into what we were expecting to happen today, was for Wes Streeting to announce that he would potentially run, because now Angela Rayner, it appears, could also run too if she chose to.
3: We've actually just got Steve Reid. Steve Reid, is the Prime Minister safe, Steve Reid? Are you going into Number 10 to tell him to resign? Prime Minister... Just asking Steve Reid there, the community's secretary, if he's going into Number 10 to have some stern words with the Prime Minister. As I was saying, though, that intervention from Angela Rayner, quite significant this morning. It came at 6 o'clock in the morning. You know, yesterday was the King's Speech, not many people wanting to distract from that. But actually, quite a clear message from her. She's been cleared of any wrongdoing by HMRC over her tax affairs. So she bought a second home. It turned out she underpaid stamp duty by £40,000. But inadvertently, she has now paid that back and she will not be fined. So what this means is it effectively gives her the pass that she needed to be involved in any leadership race. It's not really clear whether or not she would put her name on the ballot herself or whether she would back a certain candidate. She has, though, indicated that she wouldn't launch a direct challenge to Keir Starmer, but her support for him, I think, fair to say, pretty lukewarm. That intervention, therefore, significant. Sky was reporting just yesterday we expected the Health Secretary, Wes Streeting, to launch a leadership challenge as early as today, but we haven't seen that yet from the Health Secretary. Is that because of Angela Rayner's intervention? Has that thrown the cat among the pigeons? I think it's fair to say that we are almost seeing a leadership contest play out, even though one hasn't been officially launched. But Westminster, again today, in a state of paralysis, really, waiting to see what happens. But the Prime Minister, we've just had journalists go into a kind of a regular briefing with the Prime Minister's spokesperson. The line from Number 10 is very much that the Prime Minister is fighting. More than 100 MPs have now signed a letter expressing their support for him. The question is that going to be enough? Whatever plays out here, is this a Prime Minister whose credibility, whose integrity has now been damaged enough that he will just have to limp on? And I think that becomes a problem, whatever happens here.
0: And of course, Lucy, the more people that throw their potential names in the potential hat, the fewer potentially could be backing each potential candidate. So it's going to fracture support. So maybe if Wes Streeting yesterday thought he might have the numbers, the revelation today by Angela Rayner might mean that that's not quite the case.
3: Yeah, so Skye heard from allies of Wes Streeting that he definitely has the numbers, but that things are shifting. I'm not too clear what that means, but some MPs have been getting in touch with me this morning suggesting that because we haven't heard anything yet, does that mean that things are now looking uncertain for any potential challenge from the Health Secretary? Interestingly, though, we have heard from him in some ways today. Remember, he is Secretary of State for Health. He is in charge of fixing the NHS. Well, we haven't heard him address any of this leadership speculation. We do have a statement from him on NHS waiting lists. Of course, something that when you go out of Westminster and speak to people about, these are the things that people really want to see the government get on and do. Now, we know there's been another drop in the waiting list for planned treatment. This is what Wes Streeting is saying on that today. Our plan for the NHS is working. This is the biggest cut in waiting lists in a single month in 17 years. It means we are right on track to deliver the fastest reduction in waiting times in the history of the NHS. He goes on to say, that is thanks to the government's investment, modernisation and the remarkable efforts of staff right across the country. Lots done, lots more to do. And we should say what cabinet ministers that are backing the Prime Minister have come out frequently now and they've said Wes Streeting is doing a brilliant job as Health Secretary and they want to see him continue in that role. Of course, we'll find out maybe at some point whether or not he plans on doing that. As it stands, according to Skye's tally, 89 Labour MPs have now come out publicly, either saying they want the Prime Minister to resign immediately or set out a timetable. But Jane, the point that you made there is the really significant one, because what we are seeing is Labour MPs divided on who they would back in any contest. Well, that really means that even if we see a contest, if we see Keir Starmer replaced, this is a party that's really divided, that doesn't just have a huge amount of work to do to win back voters that it lost in the local elections, but a party that has a huge amount of work to do to unite, to show the public, the British public, that this is a party that can get on with delivering. That's one of the problems that we're seeing, and I think we all continue to see play out.
4: Lucy, thanks very much. Well, staying with politics, since the breaking news, according to property records seen by Sky News, the Reform UK leader, Nigel Farage, bought a £1.4 million property in cash shortly after receiving a £5 million personal gift from a billionaire. Our political correspondent, Ali Fortescue, is here. Ali, what can you tell us?
5: So, Jane, we have discovered that Nigel Farage, the leader of Reform UK, has bought a £1.42 million property in cash, and that was completed after the £5 million donation gift by Christopher Harborne. That's obviously been the subject of a lot of scrutiny. Just to give you a timeline, so the property, £5 million donation by Christopher Harborne was first reported in The Guardian early 2024. May 2024, that's when this property was bought. Then the election was called. Then in early June, Nigel Farage said he would stand. He'd changed his mind and he was going to stand for a seat in the general election. Now, a Reform spokesperson has said the offer and process for the purchase of this property commenced before the gift. Obviously, we know there's been a huge amount of scrutiny over that £5 million. We know that the Parliamentary Standards Commissioner is launching an inquiry into whether he broke Commons rules. We know there's also a second probe by the Electoral Commission. On that, I should say, a Reform spokesperson has said that Mr Farage is in communication with the Parliamentary Commissioner for Standards. He's always been clear that this was a personal, unconditional gift. No rules were broken. And they say they look forward to putting this to bed once and for all. And he's previously talked about being the most attacked politician, said that the money was the only way he can protect himself for the rest of his life. I'm just going to briefly read you the House of Commons Code of Conduct. New MPs must register all their current financial interests and any registrable benefits other than earnings received in the 12 months before their election within 1 month of their election. Reform UK deny wrongdoing. Just to remind people, Christopher Harborne, Thailand-based cryptocurrency investor, a billionaire, has become Reform's biggest donor. He also gave £9 million in August 2025. That was actually the biggest single donation by a living person to a British political party. So a very significant donor. That was separate, of course, to the £5 billion. A lot of scrutiny on that £5 million gift, and now we know that he bought a property in cash after.
4: Okay. Ali, thank you very much. Let's return to developments in Downing Street. And if a leadership contest is triggered today, who is likely to throw their hats into the ring? Well, allies of Wes Streeting said that they expect him to launch a leadership contest for as soon as today. For Andy Burnham to be in the running, he would first need to give up his post as Greater Manchester Mayor and win a by-election in Manchester. Angela Rayner has said that today she's been cleared by HMRC of wrongdoing over her tax affairs. And speaking earlier, she failed to deny she had any leadership ambitions. Energy Secretary and former Labour leader Ed Miliband has been reported as a possible contender in any potential race. Sky News understands that Al Khan, the Armed Forces Minister, has also been touted as a candidate, with allies saying he's preparing a potential leadership bid. We heard from the Chief Secretary to the Treasury, James Murray, a little earlier, who said people wouldn't forgive the Labour Party if it was to turn inwards with a leadership election now.
6: My message to anyone, any of my colleagues in Parliament, would be to take a deep breath, take a step back, you know, realise that we're less than 2 years into this government, recognise the importance of the stability in the economy, in our government that we've delivered, recognise the impact that that has in terms of our strong economic data, which we've had today, and make sure that we're focused on people's priorities rather than turning inward. Because I think if we, at this time, when people have just sent us a message last week in the local elections to meet their frustrations by delivering what we promised to, I don't think people would forgive us if we responded to that by turning inward.
7: If there is a leadership contest, will Keir Starmer stand in it?
6: Well, he said on Monday that if there were one, he would stand.
7: Is he angry? Is he, you know, has it actually given him a new fire in his belly?
6: Well, I think if you think about what's happened to Keir during his time as leader, you know, there's been several times whilst he's been leader when people have sort of thought, oh, he's not going to survive this, or, you know, this is going to be difficult for him. And he comes out fighting. And he's defiant about that.
7: Is he stubborn?
6: He's determined. And he's focused on making sure that he gets on with what he promised to do. And I think what you're seeing at the moment, as you see with him throughout his time as leader, is that when challenged, you know, he pushes forward and says, no, I'm going to deliver, I'm going to get on with this, because that's his determination coming out.
7: Can I ask you about Andy Burnham as well? Because obviously there's a lot of talk about whether or not the National Executive Committee is going to go for a longer contest to allow him time to come in and get a seat. I'm not going to ask you what should happen, because you're going to say, oh, it's a matter for the NEC, it's nothing to do with me. What would you like to happen? If there is a contest, would you like Andy Burnham to have the opportunity to come and stand?
6: Well, you kind of mocked me there for saying it's a matter for the NEC, but it is a matter for the NEC.
7: But what do you think?
6: They're the ones that take the decision.
7: That's why I said, what do you think, though? What would you like, personally?
6: Well, what I think, personally, I've said, is that I don't think having a leadership election is the right choice for us to take. It's not right for the country. We shouldn't be having a leadership election.
4: Well, former Labour leader Jeremy Corbyn told Sky News about his memories of being challenged for the leadership.
8: A weekend when I got phone calls, regularly half-hour intervals, of people resigning from the shadow cabinet, and then deputations saying I should resign and disappear. And I pointed out that I was elected by the membership and the union supporters, not by Labour MPs. And we had a very stormy meeting of the Parliamentary Labour Party on the Monday evening following this. And it was horrendous. Abuse was thrown at me for about an hour by a lot of Labour MPs who probably can't remember it now or choose not to.
4: Well, joining me now is John Rentoul, Chief Political Commentator for The Independent. And John, what do you think's going on? It's been chaos all week, and now we're in this strange sort of stasis where nothing really seems to be happening. Everybody's gone very, very quiet, haven't they? What's going on behind the scenes?
9: Well, we don't know. I mean, the huge question is, you know, is Wes Streeting going to launch his leadership campaign today? I think it would be an absolute disaster for him if he doesn't, because he allowed his people yesterday to say that he was definitely going to go today. And if he doesn't, he will look like a bottler. So I think what he's doing is, I think he's waiting for just to be sure that the Prime Minister is not going to act first, either by announcing his resignation, which, as we heard from James Murray, is not very likely. I mean, the Prime Minister is going to say he's going to fight on until it becomes obvious that he can't, or he might sack Wes Streeting and thus take the initiative that way. In which case, it won't be Wes Streeting who is plunging the nation into chaos, in the Prime Minister's words.
4: Although, just looking at what's coming out of Lobby in the last few minutes, and it appears that from Lobby, they're saying that the Prime Minister retains confidence in the Health Secretary. We've had good news on the NHS.
9: Well, that means
4: today,
9: he's not going to sack him because he's not going to give him that excuse to launch a leadership campaign. So if Wes Streeting's going to launch a leadership campaign, he's just got to go for it. And that means he takes the initiative in starting the chaos. And I think that's a bit of a problem for him.
4: What about Angela Rayner? Rayner, does the news today really change anything that she has resolved her tax affairs?
9: Yes, I mean, I think it does. It does help that the HMRC hasn't imposed a penalty, which means that she hasn't been found to. You know, there's no wrongdoing involved, and I mean, she hasn't been quite exonerated, but she has been exonerated of deliberately evading taxes. So yes, that's very helpful to her. She's playing quite a subtle game, I think, of just saying I'm available, but she's not going to act first either. She's waiting for Wes Streeting to go first, and then she again is not responsible for causing the chaos, but will swoop in to be a candidate.
4: Do you think we could see a world where Wes Streeting resigns today but doesn't oppose the Prime Minister?
9: No, I think he's got to go for it. I mean, his career is over, I think, if he doesn't. He's already marched his supporters up to the top of the hill. Some of them have resigned as ministers and ministerial aides. I think it would look bad if he didn't actually go for it. The really damaging thing for him is we've just seen a survey poll for Labour List of Labour Party members, which suggests that if Keir Starmer and Wes Streeting go head to head, the Prime Minister would win by a margin of 2-1. I mean, I'm not sure that reflects what would actually happen in a leadership campaign, but it's not good news for Wes Streeting.
4: Mm, and we know that Keir Starmer said if a leadership campaign does happen, that he would stand again.
9: Well, he does say that, but I don't know that he means it. I think that's what he has to say because he has to fight to the end. I think once if a leadership election is triggered, I think everything changes, because then the question is not, you know, should we have a leadership campaign? It is who do we want to see lead the party into the next general election? And I think there's a bit of a doubt among a lot of the members as to whether that should be Keir. But there's also obviously from that poll there are doubts about whether it should be Wes Streeting either.
4: If the party doesn't change its leader in the next few weeks, does the party need to change its direction, given what happened at the local elections?
9: Not in my view. No, I don't think direction is the problem. I think it's more an issue of competence and communication. I think a lurch to the left would be a disastrous idea. I mean, you know, the party made huge losses to reform. And I know a lot of Labour people go on about how, you know, they're more worried about losing votes to the Greens. And it's true, they are losing more votes to the Greens than to reform. But it is reform who are going to be the real threat of the next general election. The party has to fight that election from the centre ground.
4: And who of the potential candidates who could throw their hats into the ring do you think would be the best at taking on reform and taking on Nigel Farage at the next election?
9: Well, personally, I would support Wes Streeting. I think he's clearly the outstanding candidate. But as we've seen from that Labour List poll, that is not a view that is widely shared by the party members. I thought they would be more pragmatic than that. I thought they would recognise that, you know, they may have all sorts of dreams of socialism in one country, but that's not the way to win the next election. They've got to fight it from the centre ground, and Wes Streeting is the best candidate to do that, I think.
4: John Rentoul, good to get your thoughts. Thanks a lot for joining us.
9: My pleasure.
4: You're watching Sky News Today. Coming up, we will continue to keep an eye on who's going in and out of that door. The Housing Secretary, Steve Reid, arrived in Downing Street just a short time ago, ignored questions from our reporter, Lucy McDade, as he entered number 10. Who else is going in or out? Stay tuned to find out.
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4: You're watching Sky News. Thanks very much for joining us. Right, let's bring you the latest images that we have coming from Italy.

0: here in the UK as well. She spent a lot of the visit yesterday and today spending time with children. She actually spent time studying in Italy when she was doing her art history degree. And she speaks a little bit of Italian. So in this region, the Reggio Emilia region, she talked to some of the children yesterday in Italian, which went down very well indeed. But these are the latest images that we have of the Princess of Wales, Catherine, in Italy. Well, some surprisingly good news on the economic front today. It turns out that despite pessimistic forecasts, the UK economy continued to grow during the first months of the war in Iran. Our business and economic correspondent Paul Kelso has more.
1: Yeah, in a different political universe, today's economic news, the GDP, that's the size of the economy, new figures for March, would be something the government perhaps might even get a bit of credit for. It'd certainly be getting a lot more attention. This is the figure we're looking at, 0.3% of growth in March. Now, the expectations is this was going to be a red number, minus 0.2 percentage points of a declining economy, in part because March, the significance of it, is the first month of the impact of the war in Iran, the US-Israeli attacks, the closure of the Strait of Hormuz, the energy crisis that we are still feeling the effects of and yet to feel the full effects of taking effect. But the economy has proved a bit more resilient than certainly economists felt and certainly than the prevailing mood. And if we look at how the March number is significant because it sums up the first quarter of the year, you can see there's a bit of revision downwards of these numbers. We take those together, the Office for National Statistics does say in the first quarter of the year, the economy grew by 0.6%. Look back into last year, the economy absolutely slowed down. There were some US tariffs in there. There was some uncertainty around the budget, self-inflicted perhaps by the Chancellor that. But it demonstrates there's some resilience. One little seasonal quirk, perhaps, just worth noting, which is causing some to be a little sceptical about how robust this number is. If we look at the first quarter of 2025 and all the way back to 2024, the first quarter appears in the ONS stats to be a very strong one, and then growth declines. Is that a seasonal effect? We're not quite sure. But the government will take this and they will bank this number. The Chancellor was out this morning saying this is a reason, wouldn't you believe it, not to remove the Prime Minister. You are risking positive economic performance. You put this performance in context of our European and G7 peers, the countries against which the UK likes to be measured. We've actually got the strongest performance of any of them in the first quarter of the year, higher than the United States. That is always a good place to be in terms of growth. Japan hasn't reported yet. The government's goal, its target when it was elected, its manifesto, was to be the fastest growing economy in the G7. Well, for one quarter only, that does seem to be the case. But there's a resilience picture, too, if we look at cumulative GDP since the general election. Huge amount of criticism of the government's performance since that election. But look, second in the G7 in terms of growth. Again, that cuts against the narrative around this government, which is that the Chancellor's policies have been too restrictive, have held back growth. That is a performance that I think they would have taken. And now, there is one other number perhaps worth looking at today that is perhaps affected by this more positive news on the resilience of the economy, and it is government borrowing costs. This is UK 10-year gilts. We talk a lot about gilts at the moment. This number is effectively the rate the government has to pay to borrow money. Lots of things affect that rate. The war in the Gulf affects it, and energy particularly. We're very exposed to energy. We also have a great deal of debt, and that makes it politically sensitive because instability is something markets do not like. The suggestion that perhaps there might be a more left-leaning leader at some point with different economic policies, less committed to the fiscal rules the Chancellor has held to so far, could push up the cost of borrowing. We went to an 18-year high on Tuesday when the speculation around Keir Starmer was really at its height. There was another spike when Wes Streeting's allies indicated he was going to stand. Now, today, that number has levelled off a bit. Still high, but it's come down a bit. Perhaps the positive economic news as far as growth is concerned, offsetting uncertainty about the political future. But these markets, should be said, they're pretty agnostic. They're not particularly ideological. But if they think there is a higher risk to the UK, they'll still lend money, but we'll have to pay a great deal more for the privilege.
0: Paul, thanks very much. Right, let's go look at the weather.
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2: The cold northerly flow will continue, bringing more showers today, but tomorrow looks much drier. Showers will be widespread again this afternoon, with hail and thunder possible, especially for central and southern parts of the UK. Top temperatures will remain below average, with a brisk northerly wind making it feel even colder. Much of Ireland and Northern Ireland will dry up later, while parts of England will see the showers getting heavier, with increasing risk of thundery downpours. Coastal gales will develop across the far northeast of Scotland by the evening. Blustery showers will continue near many north-facing coasts overnight, while inland areas will turn mostly dry and calm. Clear skies and light winds will bring a patchy frost. Showers will affect northern Scotland, Northern Ireland and Donegal tomorrow, along with Wales and central and southern England for a time. Elsewhere, it'll be mainly dry with sunny spells. Cold again, but not as windy as recent days, with coastal gales in the far northeast easing. Saturday is going to bring some rain to the west.
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2: You're watching Sky News Today. Coming up, will there be a leadership challenge? 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
7: It could turn out to be another dramatic day here in Westminster. All eyes on the Health Secretary, Wes Streeting, who was expected to resign today and trigger a leadership contest to take on Sir Keir Starmer. Well, let's cross to our political correspondent. Lucy McDade is at Downing Street, keeping an eye on who's going in and out. Steve Reid, the latest to go into number 10. Wasn't saying anything to you, though, Lucy.
8: No, he wasn't answering my questions. Actually, one of my colleagues, Deputy Political Editor Sam Coates, was quick to check out why Steve Reid was going into number 10. Turns out he's meeting the Prime Minister for a pre-arranged visit related to housing. Of course, Steve Reid is Community Secretary in charge of housing. But I think it's probably fair to say it would be very difficult for them not to address in some way what's unfolding in Westminster this week. Steve Reid, actually one of the Cabinet Secretaries, very, very loyal to Keir Starmer, one of those that is trying to rally around the Prime Minister to shore up his position in a week that has just been incredibly volatile and unpredictable and that has seen a number of developments. So where are we today? Well, today really all depended and still depends very much so on whether or not the Health Secretary, Wes Streeting, decides to come out and officially trigger a leadership challenge. His allies at Sky News Understand say that he does have the numbers. He has the backing of the more than 81 MPs that he would need to be on a ballot paper, but saying that things are also shifting. Not quite clear what that means, but I think the fact that it's, you know, almost, well, I don't even know what time it is. Is it midday? we still haven't heard anything from him with regards to the leadership speculation. It's all in the air. Westminster is in a state of paralysis, I think it's fair to say. There was a significant intervention from Angela Rayner at 6 a.m. this morning, potentially helping to explain why we haven't heard anything from the Health Secretary yet, potentially throwing a spanner into the works. Her tax affairs have effectively been settled. So, of course, not too long ago, she had to stand down from the Cabinet, resign as Deputy Prime Minister because it turned out she had underpaid stamp duty on the purchase of a second home. she resigned. Keir Starmer's always made it pretty clear that he wanted to see her return to cabinet. She's been cleared of any wrongdoing. She doesn't have a fine to pay. This effectively, you know, paves the way for a possible return for her. Would she put herself on the ballot paper? Would she back any contender? It's unclear where she stands, but I think that intervention, seen as her setting out her stall to be heavily involved in whatever it is. Then you have the mayor of Greater Manchester, Andy Burnham. Again, in public, we haven't heard anything from him. Interestingly, he pulled out of a BBC radio appearance this morning, a weekly slot that he delivers to update people on that role that he has in Manchester. So pretty much teams behind these various potential challengers working behind the scenes, trying to work out where their support is, how much of it is there. And it's worth noting that while all of this unfolds, Westminster remains in a state of real paralysis. MPs are getting frustrated that we aren't talking about NHS waiting lists, we aren't talking about economic growth, we aren't focusing on the things that the government is delivering, and that becomes a real, real problem moving forward.
7: Lucy, thank you very much. Well, I'm joined here in the studio by James Lyons, who served as Keir Starmer's Director of Communications, just finished last year from 2024 to 2025. What do you think is going on behind the door at Number 10 today? What do you think the atmosphere will be like?
9: Well, I think they will take comfort from the fact that so far their plan to tough it out has been working. I think there have been several points where we've been led to expect a leadership challenge. In the immediate aftermath of the results last week, then after the Prime Minister's speech, and then again today. And so far, it hasn't materialised. Now, of course, I'm not going to suggest he's out of the woods by any manner of means, but so far, the come and have a go if you think you're hard enough tactic seems to be working.
7: You're constantly checking your phone, as we all are, to see if there are any updates. I mean, is this just about numbers, do you think? I mean,
9: well, there is a mixture of despair and disbelief in the ranks of the government and the Labour Party. And I just have my phone here because I was going to repeat a message I'd had from someone in government in the last hour who said, how can any of them credibly say they think they can be Prime Minister? Wes can't count, Andy can't plot, and Angela can't pay her taxes. And another Labour veteran said to me, at the moment, Wes Streeting is making David Miliband look like Machiavelli.
7: So was that message from somebody inside Number 10?
9: I'm not going to say exactly where in government.
7: But it does sound like they think they're possibly out of the woods.
9: I don't think they think that for one moment. You know, there are there is still machinations going on right now. I think people will still be internalising the grenade that Angela Rayner lobbed into the mix first thing this morning. But look, the Labour Party has been stuck in a Mexican standoff for months now. We thought the grenade from Catherine West over the weekend might have broken that. And the irony is that actually what Angela Rayner's done today may have made the impasse even more difficult, because lots of people who might be tempted to back Wes Streeting and trigger a leadership contest will be put off by the prospect of Angela Rayner ending up inside Downing Street.
7: If it does come to a leadership contest, the Prime Minister said he would stand. Do you think that would be the right thing to do?
9: Well, look, I think it would. I think that's only a decision the Prime Minister can really take when he sees the numbers. If an overwhelming number of the parliamentary Labour Party were to back a kind of leadership challenge, I think it would be hard to carry on. And he may have to then finally set out a kind of timetable to leave. Theresa May won a confidence vote, but was gone fairly shortly after that.
7: But then we've got people like John Major managed to tough it out and got another 2 years.
9: That's true, exactly. So we will have to see. What I don't doubt is that the Prime Minister believes himself to be the right person to lead this country and lead the party through the omnicrisis that has been caused by war in the Middle East and war in Europe. The problem is there's war on a third front, and that's inside the Labour Party.
7: And he has that's a war that he actually can do something about as well. The other two wars, you could argue, are outside of his control. The one within his own party, you could say, you know, has he got responsibility for?
9: Well, actually, I think, you know, obviously he and the government have been very active, particularly on the issue of Ukraine, supporting Ukrainian forces and preparing the coalition of the willing. The fight inside the Labour Party might be a little more difficult because for all of us, our greatest strengths are our greatest weaknesses, and that's particularly true in politics. And the Prime Minister doesn't come from a particular faction inside the Labour Party. He doesn't have a sort of band of loyalists or a faction within that. And that's what helped get him elected, because he was able to appeal to all wings. But it does mean that when you're under fire, you haven't got a kind of force under your control.
7: Do you think he is the right person to run the party at the minute?
9: I think he definitely thinks he is. I think Labour Party, Labour MPs, are some of them are unconvinced. My views are irrelevant, but I think the other views that we do need to take into account are the views of the public. And I think they will.
7: They've shown their view, haven't they?
9: I think they will. Well, I think, you know, if you tell them there's a new Prime Minister coming down the slipway, their reaction would be, in the words of Brenda from Bristol,
7: I was about to quote
9: not another
7: Brenda.
9: One.
7: Yeah, not again. Yeah, exactly. James Lyon, Director of Communications for Keir Starmer from 2004 to 2005. Really good to get your thoughts. Thank you very much. Well, in today's podcast episode of Politics at Sam and Anne's, they also discuss the mixed messages coming out of Angela Rayner's particular latest interview.
10: The signals in the interview are so mixed as there's actually had to be additional briefing on top of the interviews to help us all understand what she's saying. The briefing amounts to Angela Rayner isn't hell-bent on the job. She's a team player, but if required, she'll step up and she's confident she'd get the numbers. So two interviews and one briefing later, that's the situation.
11: I like the idea of having to run subtitles across the interview. So, we think what this person may be telling us. Top trolling, I think, as the playbook is pointing out for these interviews, two interviews, Guardian and ITV, to drop on Wes's will he, won't he day.
7: Well, as we were just discussing with James Lyons there, we're nearly 1 week on from those damaging local election results for the Labour Party, with the country staring down another potential leadership contest in Westminster. The question remains, is it what voters wanted, or are they all saying, not again? Our People and Politics correspondent Nick Martin has been finding out.
12: Do you think the Prime Minister should be given cut some slack, or do you think he should
13: be gone?
12: Why?
13: I don't know. He's not good, is he?
12: I'm just asking people whether they think the Prime Minister should stay or get out. What do you think?
14: Get out.
12: Why is that?
14: It's just Bobbins, isn't it? No good. Bobbins. Not heard that for a while.
12: Do you think he should be given a chance to govern a bit more, or do you think his time is up?
15: 2 years is only a short amount of time, to be quite frank.
16: It's going to be a tough one for him. It's going to be a tough end to... Well, who else do we vote for? Green Party? It's too early to say about Green Party, and it's too early to say anything about them yet.
12: So would you say you're a Labour voter, but you're kind of losing faith?
16: Yes, in them? Yes.
17: The problem, I think, is this. Labour, in a post-Brexit environment, are trying to bridge the great chasm in our politics. You end up being everyone's second-best choice. You end up falling into the valley of electoral death.
12: Do you think they've made you better off or worse off?
18: Worse off.
12: Do you think the Prime Minister is in a difficult situation? Some people clearly want him to step down and move aside, and some people think he should be given more of a chance to run the country.
19: Well, I think he's been given ample chance, quite frankly. I don't think he's done what he needs to do properly. I think he needs to either step down or change how he is.
17: He needs to actually provide that substance. He needs to actually win over his MPs, his members, with an actual offer. And so far, we haven't seen it.
7: Well, you can catch Nick Martin's fuller report later today on YouTube. You're watching Sky News Today. Coming up, we're going to tell you more about President Trump, who is in Beijing at the moment, just enjoying a state banquet with President Xi. We'll be bringing you all the details next.
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21: I'm Mark Stone and I'm Sky's correspondent based here in Washington, D.C. Have you...
7: Just bringing you some latest pictures that we have of the King. He has arrived in Golders Green. He is visiting the area because of what happened there just a couple of weeks ago. You know that there was a stabbing of two Jewish men on the street in Golders Green. The King is visiting there to talk to some of those who were involved on that day. He's going to be actually talking to the men who were attacked, also talking to some of the first responders who were down there on the scene when it happened. Great concern in this community and in other Jewish communities around the UK about the increase in anti-Semitic hatred and attacks in recent weeks and months. He's also going to be meeting representatives of the Jewish community there. It comes also at a time when Prince Harry has written an article in the New Statesman talking about his concerns about the deeply troubling rise in anti-Semitism in the UK. So it's interesting to see both the King and also Prince Harry as well speaking out about this, the King going to this area to show solidarity for what has happened here. We've seen other people visit this area, the local MP, the head of the Metropolitan Police and also Keir Starmer all visited in the days after the attack. They didn't get, it has to be said, quite such a friendly welcome as the King has received today. You could hear some cheers there, some applause, but none of the boos that we've heard from when other leaders have visited this area over the last few weeks.
22: Thank you for coming.
23: Thank you.
7: Trying to see if we can get any closer images of the King as he makes his way along down the line here. Meeting those who've come out to visit, to see him today for this visit.
24: Just don't bring the lens forward. So with your phones...
7: The King spoke out himself, the King and the Queen, released a statement shortly after this attack, talking about their horror at what had happened and sending their solidarity to those who were affected by it. See if we can listen in.
25: Thank you very much for your dedication.
26: Honour to meet you. Thank you so much for coming. We really appreciate your presence here.
27: What happened? It's a dangerous world.
26: Yeah, what happened in Golders Green was horrific. No, but look at all the British flags. We welcome you. You're always welcome here.
28: And thank you for everything.
25: Thank you so much. We love the King. We love the King's family.
29: Good afternoon. Many thanks. Many thanks.
28: Appreciate your coming.
29: Thank you so much.
25: Thank you.
29: And we have blessed the King for a special blessing.
27: Well,
28: you look younger and fresher, but you do.
29: Stop it.
28: Can you dance out?
27: Oh, we love it.
28: Long live the King!
29: Did you say the problem?
23: I tried to get myself in it.
29: I took 4 minutes.
23: Shani!
7: Well, shouts of long live the King. which we haven't really heard very much of, at Golders Green. Also, some of those conversations that we could just overhear a little bit of there. An honour to meet you. Thank you so much for coming. I think the King said in response, it's a dangerous world. That was my sort of hearing of what he said. Also, the crowd saying, we love the King, we love the King's family. So a really warm welcome for the King. It comes, you know, in a real contrast to the welcomes that we saw from political and the Metropolitan Police leaders. So the King's visiting Golders Green to reaffirm his steadfast support for the Jewish community following a series of anti-Semitic attacks, including that recent knife attack that took place in the area. He's meeting members of the community, including local charities, and also, as we've just seen, residents there who are absolutely delighted to meet the King. Well, President Trump has arrived back at the Great Hall of the People for a state banquet hosted by the Chinese leader Xi Jinping. It comes after the pair's bilateral talks this morning, with both sides focusing on strengthening economic ties. Although Xi also raised the importance of Taiwan, warning that the US and China could clash over it. Some key figures, including the US Secretary of State Marco Rubio, the US Defense Secretary Pete Hegseth, and the billionaire Elon Musk, are also attending the banquet. Addressing the Chinese leader at the state dinner, the US president hailed as a fantastic day and thanked Xi Jinping for a magnificent welcome.
0: This bond of commerce and respect that stretches back 250 years is the foundation for a future that benefits both of our nations. The American and Chinese people share much in common. We value hard work. We value courage and achievement. We love our families and we love our countries. Together, we have the chance to draw on these values to create a future of greater prosperity, cooperation, and happiness and peace for our children. We love our children. This region and the world is a special world with the two of us united and together.
7: Well, President Xi also struck an optimistic tone, saying the prosperity of both countries would benefit the whole world.
1: This is a historic visit. This year marks the start of China's 15-year plan for economic and social development. The over 1.4 billion people of China, drawing on the rich heritage of our over 5,000 years civilization, advancing Chinese modernization on all fronts through high-quality development. This year is also the 250th anniversary of American independence. The over 300 million American people are reinvigorating the spirit of patriotism, innovation, and enterprise, and ushering in a new journey for the development of the United States. The people of China and the United States are both great peoples, achieving the great rejuvenation of the Chinese nation and making America great again can go hand in hand. We can help each other succeed and advance the well-being of the whole world.
7: Well, let's hear from our Asia correspondent, Helen Ann Smith, and our US correspondent, James Matthews, in Beijing.
2: It feels that Donald Trump really stayed on script and on message there. And I think, although neither of the leaders really said anything to reflect the vast, vast, vast differences that exist between them and the vast difficulties and the many thorny issues that I'm sure were discussed over the bilateral table. I think it's interesting that both of them chose to focus on what unites them. They chose to focus on the kind of the grand responsibility of managing that relationship. And I think from the Chinese perspective, that's important, having those moments to sort of state that importance and show the responsibility. They don't like sort of airing their dirty laundry in public, for want of a better metaphor. You know, they prefer to keep those thorny issues behind closed doors, and on those big important moments, they want these grand statements of, you know, togetherness and intent. And Donald Trump, of course, is slightly more likely to wheel off those scripts occasionally, and I think the Chinese might be a little relieved that in this case he didn't.
3: Yeah, I think that's the concern with many people when they look at Donald Trump, a man, you know, who's in there to preserve their interests. That's certainly the case in Taiwan, I think, which is emerging as the key issue of the day. In Taiwan, they will worry that this is a president, you know, who does his politics on instinct, who does freestyle, who is loose on detail, who doesn't get the subtleties of dealing with the Chinese, you know, and as you've been telling me for the past 48 hours on this trip, you know, the Chinese, they curate these things very carefully. Every word is, it's all very surgical, you know, very tightly scripted. It's all about minor shifts in position and the nuance of politics. With Donald Trump, it's the broad brushed stuff. And, you know, he's not a man with an eye for the detail, an eye for the detail that matters on so many subject areas when it comes to dealing with the Chinese, particularly on Taiwan. As you said, Helen Ann, it's all about incremental shifts. And the Chinese, they don't want to, or they do want to actually change the starting line for discussions moving forward. They think with Donald Trump, they have a good chance of doing that.
2: And the other thing I think that's worth pointing out that we learnt in that toast or in those speeches that really helped the Chinese in that campaign is how soon they're going to meet again. The end of September, apparently, Donald Trump is inviting Xi Jinping and his wife over to Washington, D.C. That's only in a couple of months' time. And, you know, that's also part of this Chinese campaign, particularly on Taiwan, is that regular meetings, bring it up regularly, continue to chip away, continue to sort of nudge the dial. So I think certainly in terms of Taiwan, that's relevant as well.
7: Right, let's get a look at the weather.
5: I hope we haven't forgotten anything.
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7: The cold northerly flow will continue, bringing more showers today, but tomorrow looks much drier. Showers will be widespread again this afternoon, with hail and thunder possible, especially for central and southern parts of the UK. Top temperatures will remain below average, with brisk northerly winds making it feel even colder. Much of Ireland and Northern Ireland will dry up later, while parts of England will see the showers getting heavier, with the increasing risk of thundery downpours. Coastal gales will develop across the far northeast of Scotland by the evening. Blustery showers will continue near many north-facing coasts overnight, while inland areas will turn mostly dry and calm.
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7: You're watching Sky News Today. Coming up, we are going to keep an eye on what is happening inside the doors of Number 10. Will there be a leadership contender today throwing their hat into the ring? We all thought Wes Streeting would have announced it by now, but that hasn't happened. Angela Rayner potentially could be about to throw her hat in the ring now that her tax issues appear to be resolved. And what about Al Carnes? He too is possibly showing an interest. We're going to be bringing you all the latest twists and turns throughout the rest of the day. Stay with Sky News.

0: You're watching Sky News today. It is 1 o'clock. We come back this hour with breaking news. The Health Secretary, Wes Streeting, has handed in his letter of resignation to the Prime Minister. That letter coming into us here at Sky News. The Health Secretary, within the last 60 seconds, putting it out on social media. Our political editor, Beth Rigby, is here. The letter of resignation we've been anticipating for the last 48 hours, really, Beth, has just landed.
1: Yeah, news just as we came on air, Wes Streeting has resigned as the Health Secretary. He has put out at 1 o'clock a letter on his X account, a 2-page letter outlining that he is standing down from government. He has said in this letter, having lost confidence in your leadership, I have concluded it would be dishonourable and unprincipled to remain in post. He says, where we need vision, we have a vacuum. Where we need direction, we have drift. So Wes Streeting, the Health Secretary, has resigned from Keir Starmer's cabinet, just coming out in the last moments. I haven't actually been able to read the letter in full yet. It literally came as we were on air.
0: Beth, you scan your eyes over it. I'm just going to read a couple of the paragraphs towards the end. He says, as a member of your government, I know better than most that governing is hard. It should be, because it matters. There are enormous challenges facing this country. For the first time in our history, the next generation faces a worse inheritance than the last.
1: He also says leaders take responsibility, but too often that has meant people falling on their swords. That is clearly quite an open criticism of Keir Starmer, who has said he is taking responsibility for election losses, for mistakes over the appointment of Peter Mandelson, but has remained in post when so many others have left, be that his chief of staff, Morgan McSweeney, his director of communications, Tim Allen, and of course, the head of the Foreign Office having to quit. He says at the end of the letter, it is now clear that you will not lead the Labour Party into the next general election and that Labour MPs and Labour unions want the debate about what comes next to be a battle of ideas, not personalities or petty factionalism. It needs to be broad. It needs the best possible field of candidates. I support that approach and I hope you facilitate this. Now, that's interesting because what has been going on all morning is we have been waiting for Wes Streeting to move. We have been waiting, essentially, for Wes Streeting's resignation. It became very clear to me last night that whether or not Wes Streeting had the numbers to challenge the Prime Minister, trigger a leadership battle, he'd need 81 backers to do so, that given what had happened yesterday, the past 48 hours, it was unsustainable for him to remain in Keir Starmer's cabinet.
0: Would he be sacked or would he resign?
1: Well, but equally, the Prime Minister took a decision not to sack Wes Streeting. He said that yesterday. He had full confidence in him. He said it today at lunchtime, his spokesperson, rather. And why were they doing that? I think that they did not want to give any fuel to the flames and to the anger. And so he didn't want to be provocative in any way. And so he was trying to take a carry-on-as-usual approach and not create further reasons for people to rebel against him. What's interesting about this, though, is that what Wes Streeting is not saying in this letter is that I have the numbers to trigger a leadership ballot. He's resigned from government. There has been a very live conversation in Westminster over the past 24 hours as to whether or not Wes Streeting has the numbers to trigger a leadership ballot. Now, his allies are clear that he does, that he could trigger this ballot. Others think that he doesn't. I've seen a couple of different MPs this morning. I was around the House of Commons because the Prime Minister was in the House of Commons meeting with ministers and MPs today, trying to convince them to stick with him. And what I was told was that some people perhaps were wobbling, were people deciding that they didn't want to try to trigger a race now. I think what's really significant about what Wes Streeting has said in this letter about what comes next is a battle of ideas, not personalities or petty factionalism. It needs to be broad. It needs to be the best possible field of candidates. What has been going on in the Labour Party is that there are a number of MPs that would like Andy Burnham. the Greater Manchester mayor to be able to run in this race. And if a race is triggered now, there are questions about whether Andy Burnham could step forward, because obviously he would have to win a seat in Parliament and then come and participate in a leadership election.
2: And that takes time.
1: And it takes time. And if a leadership election was triggered now, the nominations open and they could close, i.e. getting the numbers required before Andy Burnham is back in Parliament, that would shut him out of the race. And some of his supporters have been telling me, even as late as this morning, that it would not resolve the issue of leadership for good. If you lock out someone that potentially is, to be blatant about it, he is the front runner, that it would, in the end, mean that you could replace Keir Starmer, but you would still have leadership questions. And it seems to me, and I don't know because I haven't had any background briefing as to anything else beyond beyond the letter from any of Wes's allies, but it seems to me that Wes Streeton is kind of keeping his options open. It's clear you will not lead the Labour Party into the next general election, he tells the Prime Minister, and that Labour MPs and Labour unions want the debate about what comes next to be a battle of ideas, not personalities. It needs to be broad. It needs to be the best possible field of candidates. I support that approach. Now, reading that for me, that suggests to me that perhaps he is not about to trigger a leadership race. Perhaps he doesn't want to, or he doesn't have the numbers. I really don't know that at the moment. As I said, there's been suggestions that people think he does not have the numbers.
2: And could he have done anything else other than do this, given the position that he got himself into?
1: I personally feel that over the past 24 hours, Wes Streeton could not have, in good conscience, stayed on as Health Secretary, and I also think it would have looked poor on him to do so, not least because some of the ministerial resignations that happened on Tuesday, they were some of his closest allies, and it was people that wanted to trigger that race that wanted to do so. But one of his allies I spoke to earlier today was quite frustrated because they said to me, to quote this person, MPs are looking at where the wind is blowing. They're looking at which way the wind is blowing. But in this person's view, they said to me, Labour MPs are the wind. They can determine whether to trigger this race. So, I mean, look, this is Wes Streeton resigning. Clear the Prime Minister will not lead Labour into the next election. The unions yesterday also made that point. And this is just piling more and more pressure on the Prime Minister to at very least set out a timetable for his departure from government.
2: Yeah, the big question still not answered. Who will come forward to challenge him as leader? Wes Streeting, as you said, hasn't made that move yet, but this resignation potentially paving the way for that. And we did hear from Angela Rayner earlier today, cleared by HMRC. She's repaid the tax that she owed on a property. That scandal has now gone away. And she's given interviews today essentially saying that, you know, I'm a team player. However, if there were to be a leadership contest, don't rule me out. So again, there are other characters to watch, given this move that Wes Streeting has made. So how do you think this is going to unfold
1: I think there's a number of things here. Angela Rayner, who you can see on the screen, she was under investigation by HMRC over whether or not she'd underpaid tax and whether she was culpable for that, in that she had intentionally mispaid tax. Now, there was an investigation by HMRC. If she had been found to have intentionally done it, she would have been fined. In the end, they said, you have mispaid your stamp duty. This was on a second home she bought. She thought it was a primary residence because she put the portion of her family home into trust for her disabled son. That was not correct. She did not get the correct advice. Now, this morning, her team revealed she did a couple of different interviews, one on ITV and one with The Guardian, saying that she had underpaid her tax, but that she hadn't deliberately sought to avoid tax. So she was effectively exonerated. She did repay the underpaid stamp duty, so she paid that money, but crucially, she was not fined by HMRC, and she said, you know, it clipped my wings, she feels exonerated, and really it's left a clean slate for Angela Rayner to stand if she chooses to. Now, as I understand it, when I speak to people around Angela Rayner, the position is that, as I understand it, that Angela Rayner, you know, would, if necessary, put her name forward. What does that mean? I mean, she is on the soft left of the party, as is Andy Burnham, as is Ed Miliband, someone also being talked about as a possible leadership contender. And I think what Angela Rayner is saying there in terms of via her proxies is that that she doesn't rule out standing, because the soft left are very clear that if a leadership race was triggered now by Wes Streeton, they would not let Wes Streeton have a run of that. And the reason is because Wes Streeton is on the progressive wing of the Labour Party. That's more to the centre of the Labour Party. And politically and ideologically, he's not where a lot of the party is, and he's certainly not where the members are. So this really now put in the pressure on the Prime Minister. And there's questions about whether other cabinet ministers go into Number 10 and ask the Prime Minister to set out a timetable. We know that Ed Miliband has done that. Mm-hmm. We know that Shabana Mahmood, the Home Secretary, has quietly done that. We know that Yvette Cooper went in and John Healey to have a conversation with the Prime Minister privately. Wes Streeton, presumably, and I'm guessing this, I don't know, but maybe he did tell the Prime Minister of his intention to resign in that very short meeting they had yesterday. It was awkward for Wes Streeton's team because the Health Secretary's team had made it clear that he was not going to say anything to try to disrupt the King's speech. And then, of course, some of his allies, whilst being called by various journalists, including myself, sort of confirmed that the plan was for Wes Streeton to resign today. Wes Streeton's actual core team have kept completely silent on all of that until this letter dropped at 1 p.m.
2: Yeah, if you are just joining us, the Health Secretary, Wes Streeting, has resigned from his post. He's written a letter to the Prime Minister. It dropped just at the top of the hour, just as we were coming on air at 1 o'clock. In it, he says, it is now clear that you will not lead the Labour Party into the next general election, that Labour MPs and Labour unions want the debate about what comes next to be a battle of ideas, not of personalities or petty factionalism. It needs to be broad and it needs to be the best possible field of candidates. I support that approach and I hope that you will facilitate this.
1: It might be worth, actually, SJ, why don't we go through the letter, because it's quite a long letter.
2: Yeah.
1: Let me just try and go through it.
2: Yeah, he talks about his post. He talks about reform and Nigel Farage as well, doesn't he?
1: So he starts off talking about waiting lists, because the government today have hit their waiting list targets despite the strikes, as he says. Waiting list fell by 110,000 in March. So he notes the record as the Health Secretary. He says, the only question that matters in government is whether we leave our successors with a better situation than we inherited. He then runs through some of the figures from the NHS, ambulance response times, A&E waiting times improving. And he goes through really on his record. And of course, the health service has been given a lot of money by Rachel Reeves. He got, I think, about 20 plus billion in the first budget. So it's one department where the government have heavily invested, and Wes Streeting has been able to invest in the NHS because of that. He said none of this would have been achieved without the brilliant leadership team of ministers. He thanks the ministers in his team, and he thanks the 1.5 million NHS staff upon who the success depends. He says the National Health Service is the embodiment of all that is best about Britain and our values. Thanks to our Labour government, it's on the road to recovery. Lots done, so much more to do. He then says, these are all good reasons for me to remain in post, but as you know from our conversation earlier this week, having lost confidence in your leadership, I have concluded it would be dishonourable and unprincipled to do so. He then goes on to the local election results. Mm-hmm. He describes them as unprecedented in terms of the scale of the defeat, the consequences of that failure. He says, for the first time in our country's history, nationalists are in power in every corner of the UK, including, as he describes it, a dangerous English nationalism represented by Nigel Farage and Reform UK. He says this represents both an existential threat to the future integrity of the United Kingdom, but Reform UK also represent a threat to the values and ideals that have made this country great. He says progressives across our country understand this, and they are increasingly losing faith that the Labour Party is capable of rising to our historic responsibility of defeating racism and offering hope that Britain's best days lie ahead through social democracy. Wes Streeting goes on in this resignation letter to say that the unpopularity of the government was a major and common factor in these defeats. Good Labour people have lost through no fault of their own. There are many reasons. He points to individual mistakes on policy like the winter fuel allowance, the Prime Minister's Island of Strangers speech on immigration that deeply upset many in his party. He said all of which have left the country not knowing who we are or what we really stand for. He said of the Prime Minister, you have many great strengths that I admire. You led our party to a victory few thought possible. I was proud to fight alongside you in the trenches of that campaign. He says of Keir Starmer, you have shown courage and statesmanship on the world stage, not least keeping Britain out of the war in Iran. But here we come on to the criticisms of Starmer, criticisms widely shared by many in the party and actually echoed in the resignation letter of Jess Phillips, the safeguarding minister, on Friday. He says, Wes Streeting of the PM, where we need vision, we have a vacuum. Where we need direction, we have drift. This was underscored by your speech on Monday. Leaders take responsibility, but too often that has meant other people falling on their swords. You also need to listen to your colleagues, including backbenchers, and the heavy-handed approach to dissenting voices diminishes our politics. So very critical there of a tin-eared Prime Minister, which is what some of his party tell me that they feel of Keir Starmer, although others would say that in recent days he is listening more. Wes Streeting goes on to say that as a member of your government, I know better than most that governing is hard. It should be because it matters. He says there are enormous challenges facing the country. He references the wars in Europe and Middle East. He references the foothills of the technological AI industrial revolution that we are all in. He talks about the financial crisis, austerity, the disaster of Brexit, Liz Truss, the COVID pandemic. He says there are big challenges that require a bold vision and bigger solutions than we are offering. He then concludes by saying that you will not lead the Labour Party into the next general election, that there needs to be a debate about what comes next. He says, finally, that serving as the Secretary of State for Health and Social Care has been the greatest joy of his life. He says, regardless of our differences this week, I remain truly grateful to you for the opportunity to serve. I'm deeply saddened to be leaving government in this way.
2: Beth, we're going to get some reaction now. Joining us is the former Labour Minister, John Denham. John Denham, really good of you to come on and join us this afternoon to react to that breaking news within the last 10 minutes or so. The Health Secretary resigning. Your thoughts?
3: I think there are two things. One is that what Wes Streeting has said in his letter confirms really the impression that many of us who are a long way outside government had reached over the last few months, is that at the end of the day, Keir Starmer lacks the qualities that are needed to be an effective prime minister. It's not simply that he can't tell a story about where we're going. He's not a charismatic speaker. Not every politician is. But it's clear that at the heart of government, things have not been driven, not been on top of the brief, not knocked ministers' heads together where they're disagreeing, not being able to forge a team with the civil service, all the things that are actually critical to a prime minister. So I think that's where we are now. I think the question is, what do we do next? And here, actually, I think is where Keir Starmer, though it's a lot to ask, has the biggest opportunity to serve the country and the Labour Party, but particularly the country. And that is to say, well, we could have a disorderly leadership contest that runs on over weeks, uncertainty about who the candidates are going to be, whether Andy Burnham can take part, or we can actually get together all of the people who might want to put their hat into the ring and agree the ground rules, the timescale for that leadership campaign, so that it's very clear to the country that this is all about putting somebody into the top job who can actually do the job of leading and managing government.
2: And Beth, that's a good point, isn't it? A timetable, an orderly transition. Yeah, we've been talking about that this week, but the Prime Minister keeps saying, I will fight a leadership battle. Heidi Alexander saying yesterday, the Prime Minister's now got fire in his belly, which some people will say, that's too little, too late. Look at the mess Labour are in now.
1: Yeah, and is John still here?
2: He is still here,
1: John, I've just actually had this as you were talking from a Wes Streeting ally. This person has said to me that Wes has the numbers, but has taken the decision not to trigger an immediate challenge, as it's clear it wouldn't be the right thing for the party. This person says to me, Keir needs to set out a timetable and allow the widest possible contest. It's the only way to rebuild from the mess. What do you make from that, John?
3: Well, that's very much in line with what I've been saying over the last couple of days. I've no inside knowledge on Wes's campaign or indeed anybody else's, but clearly The worst process is one where somebody like Wes says, I've got 80 names, there's going to be a leadership thing, then the Labour Party has to set out the rules of a leadership contest, then other people, Angela Rayner, Ed Miliband, whoever, might throw their hats into the ring, and then there's a big thing about can Andy Burnham take part or not, and how long would that take? That could be a real mess. I think that Keir Starmer really should now see that it hasn't worked. And everyone's sad for him, including those of us who worked to get him elected a couple of years ago. But things need to move on. And he is now the crucial person to decide whether this is going to be an orderly process or not. And I think he needs to take that particular difficult but important responsibility.
1: John, some of Wes Streeting's opponents, I imagine, will look at this letter, look at the decision not to trigger a leadership battle and say that Wes Streeting actually doesn't have the numbers and is trying to destabilise the Prime Minister. What do you say to that?
3: I think that people need to step back from that, because I have no idea whether Wes Streeting has the numbers or not, and say, are the criticisms that Wes Streeting has put in his letter things that ring true? The things that really struck me over the last 7 days is that the people who've gone out saying there shouldn't be an election, they've talked about chaos, they've talked about 5 years, they've talked about a job to do. The one thing that I've not heard anybody say in the last 7 days is we need to keep Keir Starmer because he's good at the job. Even his biggest supporters seem to be unable to say he's doing such a good job, he's got to stay. So unless you really believe things are going to change, and we saw the statement on Monday morning, there was no sense of what might need to be different in the future. I think even the people who support Keir don't want to see an election need to say that moment has passed. The question now is, how do we handle the process of a transition?
1: Just final question, John. In terms of the race, Wes Streeting has resigned. If the

0: and there's no actual formal challenge, then he can hang on for some time. But I find it hard to believe that he's actually going to be able to resolve all the problems that face the government, because it doesn't seem to me that he has the ability or the personality to be a different Keir Starmer in the next 2 years than he has been in the last 2 years. I know I'm not close to that, and I don't know Keir at all. But if I'm right about that, then we will be back in this situation sooner rather than later. And if that's the case, it would be better to have an orderly transition now.
1: OK, John Denham, former Labour MP, thank you so much for your time this afternoon. Reacting to the breaking news, if you're just joining us, the Health Secretary, Wes Streeting, has resigned in a letter to the Prime Minister, saying it is now clear that you not lead the Labour Party into the next general election. And he said that we need vision, and instead we have a vacuum. Where we need direction, we have drift. We've just had reaction, Beth, from the leader of the Green Party, Zach Polansky, who says, in reaction to this resignation, if Labour thinks Wes Streeting is the answer, they obviously don't know the question the country is asking. Last week's elections show that the country is crying out for a break from the failed status quo. His argument seems to be there, Wes Streeting, Sir Keir Starmer, cut from the same cloth.
2: Yeah, I mean, I think what's interesting about this, though, is that the fact that Wes Streeting is saying that we need to have a broad contest is a nod to the reality that he's facing, which is Labour MPs do not want to have this contest without a number of different options. And now I'm waiting to see what Andy Burnham does and whether or not Andy Burnham now, we were potentially going to hear from him today, whether Andy Burnham now tries to throw his hat in the ring. There's been lots of talk that there is a seat somewhere that someone is willing to give up to let Andy Burnham back into Parliament. A lot of Burnham allies were saying on Friday and over the weekend that they wanted a timetable for Starmer's departure, that they could select a new leader of the Labour Party and Prime Minister at Labour Party conference at the end of September. But the point is, Keir Starmer has consistently said, I am not going anywhere. You need to trigger a formal formal contest.
1: Well, that's what he said this time, his cabinet meeting, wasn't it?
2: And until that happens, I imagine that Keir Starmer will dig in. I'm looking also to see if more of the cabinet now go in and tell Keir Starmer that his time is up, because at the moment we think there are what now? Three, four maybe, that have privately said that. I mean, Streeting has publicly said that and resigned. But if the Prime Minister loses his cabinet, then he's really not able to stay on. But the cabinet is divided, and there have been at least seven cabinet ministers publicly battling for him on camera in the past 3 days.
1: Beth, thank you for the moment. I'm going to bring in now Deputy Political Editor of The Spectator, James Heal. I mean, James, this is the news we've been waiting for the last 48 hours. Wes Streeting handing in his resignation, but stopping short of triggering a leadership contest. Your thoughts on this move?
3: Well, he may have formally stopped triggering it, but it is a letter laser-focused on the anxieties and insecurities of the Labour members and the Labour MPs. It hits all the right notes. It pays tribute to Keir Starmer's statesmanship on the world stage. Acknowledges the difficult times we're in, but very much talks about Keir Starmer's failings as a leader. And there is one particular reference where he talks about leaders taking responsibility and falling on their sword. And I think that anyone who's worked with or for Keir Starmer will very much resonate with that line. I think it was one that talks about backbench anxieties, the fact they weren't being listened to. And I think it very much shows he's preparing to mount a formal bid. He's clearly used the last 48 hours to prepare himself well, 1,000 words. And you can't imagine it being any better pitched than to the moment at a time when the Labour Party is looking for leadership.
1: It's interesting, isn't it? Our political editor, Beth Rigby, pulled this piece out of Wes Streeting's resignation letter, talking about what comes next. Essentially, Wes Streeting saying it needs to be a battle of ideas, not of personalities or petty factionalism. It needs to be broad, and it needs to be the best possible field of candidates. What do you think that looks like? Because Zach Polansky, I'm just going back to his statement in response to this. He said at the end of it, the Labour government is failing and is not strong enough to stand up to the greatest threat facing this country, that of a Nigel Farage government. Labour needs to stop trying to mimic them and join the Greens in taking the divisive politics of reform head on.
3: Well, I think it's going to look like an incredibly

0: factional partisan battle. You know, Wes Streeting can say that it's not going to be like that, but I think it very much will. And it's going to be Streeting probably versus someone from the soft left and maybe Keir Starmer as well. We'll wait to see what the cabinet are saying. They've held their fire until now. We're hearing reports of them all trooping in. But I mean, there is not many figures, I would argue, in the Labour Party considered more factional, unfairly or otherwise, by their colleagues than Wes Streeting. And I think that he is very much going to be marketing himself as the winnable candidate. He's going to point to his election results in Redbridge, suggesting that they can beat both the left and right. They beat some of the independents there, and they also beat the Tories there. And he's saying, look, that's what I've done on my local patch. That's what I can do for the country. And as you say, talking up the threat of reform and making himself clear, he's a winner.
1: James, it's Beth Rigby here. Just in terms of the letter, were you a bit surprised that Wes Streeting hasn't tried to trigger a contest and now he's saying that there should be a broad battle, even when most people around Westminster would say if Wes gets put to the party membership up against more left-leaning candidates, he cannot win? What do you think's going on?
0: I think a couple of things, one of which is you wait for the cabinet to come out. You maybe wait for just cover, so it's not just sort of Wes out, strung up on his own. And then I also think potentially there's the temptation to string this out in one sense. I go back to one of the last successful plots to take down a Labour leader, the Curry House plot of 2006. Tom Watson was very clear. He was sort of keeping it strung out for about 48 hours before he resigned as a PPS, allowing maximum coverage, allowing maximum heightened excitement. And it very much seems that Wes Streeting's done the similar thing today. 1 o'clock, he's put this letter announcing he's resigning. And I think that events will very much now take their course. He's got momentum behind him. And as you've been reporting, Beth, today, the cabinet will probably be echoing a lot of his message in the coming hours and days ahead.
2: And what does a timetable look like? Because when people have been talking about an orderly transition and a timetable, a lot of people have been mentioning Andy Burnham in the same breath. It's quite a long timetable because, Beth, was it September people were talking about him coming in if there's a by-election? And there's obviously no certainty he'd win that.
1: I think those that are supporting Burnham want a long contest so he can get back into Parliament. And that could take a while. He's got to win a by-election first, find a seat, win a by-election. And therefore, could you run out this process so that by September, at the end of September, I think it's the weekend of September, the 26th is the Labour Party conference, you could have had the contest and anoint the chosen successor to Starmer at that point. But look, there's so many processes to go through before you get to that point.
2: Yeah. I mean, James, does that sound realistic to you, dragging out a timetable that long? Because then essentially you have a Prime Minister that many people will see as ineffectual, particularly on the world stage. We were talking about the upcoming schedule of events. There's a G7 summit thrown in. There's lots of NATO. There's lots of world events going on. James, does that sound realistic to you?
0: I think that it very much fits in with the tradition and culture of the Labour Party. I mean, right now, the thing which has been keeping Keir Starmer in place is there is no agreement about what comes next. And you have various divides about sort of how the replacement should go. Ultimately, there's a lot of moving pieces. There's been a mood change in the NEC. You've had moderates who previously blocked Andy Burnham now suggesting they would change their votes. I don't know exactly, you know, there isn't a kind of Sir Graham Brady Tory party figure in all this. The Labour Party is a very different ecosystem. We await to see how the cabinet, I think it'll be a much more kind of, we've had the peasant revolt in the last few days. Now it's the time of the barons. And if the cabinet make it clear that Keir Starmer should go and he chooses to quit, that would be a very different process. And I think one in which we've got multiple different things. You've obviously got the whips to think about as well. They potentially would move a written only by-election. Ultimately, at this stage, it doesn't look like an orderly transition. It might be a prolonged transition, but it currently looks like a fairly disorderly one, I'd say.
2: James, thank you. James Heal there, Deputy Political Editor of The Spectator, if you are just joining us. And the news has finally dropped, the news we've been waiting for the last 48 hours, perhaps even longer, it seems. The Health Secretary, Wes Streeting, resigning his post, but stopping short of directly challenging Sir Keir Starmer for the leadership. He says it is now clear that you, Sir Keir Starmer, will not lead the Labour Party into the next general election, and that Labour MPs and Labour unions want the debate about what comes next to be a battle of ideas, not of personalities or petty factionalism. It needs to be broad and it needs to be the best possible field of candidates. I support that approach and I hope that you will facilitate this, the inference being that there should be a timetable now forthcoming from the Prime Minister for his orderly exit from his post. Let's go to Downing Street. Our political correspondent, Lucy McDade, standing by. As I said, we have been anticipating this news. What's been the reaction there on Downing Street today?
3: Well, firstly, the reaction from the weather. We've gone from blue sky to really dark grey clouds over Downing Street. It's now raining and it's bitterly cold down here, so a bit of pathetic fallacy there, you might say. In the past hour and a half or so, we saw Steve Reid, the housing secretary, go into number 10, wasn't answering any questions, but we know very loyal to the Prime Minister. It actually turns out him and Keir Starmer are now off on a pre-arranged housing visit together. So the Prime Minister and some of his cabinet there trying to, you know, get on with the job. It was a roll of thunder above me then. There's a storm really brewing here, not just outside Downing Street, but inside Downing Street as well. Steve Reid and Keir Starmer on a housing visit, though. As I say, Steve Reid very loyal to Keir Starmer. We know as well this morning that even just a couple of hours ago, the Prime Minister's official spokesperson was telling journalists that the Prime Minister plans on remaining in the job. He is resolute. We saw Rachel Reeves, the Chancellor, speaking to journalists also this morning, saying that a leadership challenge is the last thing that this country needs. I know from speaking to MPs that she and others have been rallying around, trying to make sure that the Prime Minister has as much support as possible. I think now, as you and Beth have just been discussing, we are kind of looking to see which cars are arriving at number 10, which cabinet ministers, if any, will be walking in to number Downing Street, into number 10, to have those important conversations. Perhaps when the Prime Minister returns from whatever visit he's on, we will know more about that. As it stands, you know, we are looking at numbers, and just to update you, I mean, about 114, I think, is the latest count of Labour backbenchers that have signed this letter expressing their support for Keir Starmer. The Sky tally, I think, is now approaching 90 MPs that have come out publicly saying that they think he should stand down. But of course, now Wes Streeting, the most senior figure so far to now make that call that the Prime Minister should be going. It is all in a state of flux. So I've had a number of conversations with backbench MPs today. One, even just 15 or so minutes ago, just as that news about Wes Streeting came in, I think saying something that will resonate with a lot of MPs that have been quite silent over this is that they don't want anything to do with it. They don't necessarily believe that Keir Starmer should be the Prime Minister. They think the party needs a whole new direction. But they still don't feel particularly passionate about any of the other names that are being circulated. And I think whatever happens with this, if there is a leadership contest, there are huge problems that the Labour Party needs to address. Many ultimately really, really conscious about what this looks like to the public. Voters that clearly feel disillusioned with mainstream politicians, with Labour, as we saw with the local election results. What does this mean? You know, whoever comes in, can they really bring together a party that is clearly very, very divided?
2: Lucy, thank you. Lucy McDade there live outside Downing Street for us. As Lucy was saying, the weather taking a turn as soon as that letter of resignation dropped from the Health Secretary. So we are without a Health Secretary. Wes Streeting not officially mounting a leadership contest, but doing his best hints to say that he is up for one. He said, I support the approach of a broad field of candidates and I hope that you will facilitate this.
1: But look, I think also there has been a very live discussion in Westminster in the past 24 hours about whether or not Wes Streeting has the support to trigger enough MPs ready to go over the top to trigger an immediate leadership battle. He would need 81 backers. Now, nearly 90 MPs have publicly come out and said that they want the Prime Minister to go or set out a timetable. But what was emerging overnight was different things from different camps. So Wes Streeting allies saying that Wes Streeting did have the numbers to trigger a ballot, prime ministerial allies saying that they didn't think that they did have the numbers. I was picking up a sense that on the soft left of the party, some people that had been calling for the Prime Minister to resign were having second thoughts in that they were worried that if Wes Streeting did trigger an immediate contest, then one of their preferred candidates, Andy Burnham, couldn't get back into Parliament. And did that take a bit of the momentum out? Now, one of Wes Streeting's allies has sent me a message saying that Wes does have the numbers, but has taken the decision not to trigger a challenge immediate contest, as that wouldn't be the right thing for the party, Keir needs to set out a timetable to allow widest possible contest. It's the only way to rebuild from the mess. Many people will say that's not true and he doesn't have the numbers. And I imagine that people watching this will probably soon start messaging me with that they will think actually Wes doesn't have the numbers, that the big silent majority of the Labour Party do not want the process, they do not want the timetable and just take a beat. But it's almost like something has been started to run that you can't bring this back now. You can't stop the momentum of this now. Keir Starmer's lost support of nearly 90 MPs. He's lost a cabinet minister. He's lost 4 ministerial resignations. The unions say that he can't run the next elections. The Labour affiliated unions also say he can't stand. And I just imagine that the pressure will ratchet up. And it really is a running battle between those trying to unseat him and Starmer trying to dig in. I spoke to one MP that had been in to see him this morning and I said, well, how was he? And they said he was very determined and very calm. Mm. And just, you know, he was determined just to press on. But I think it's really key now to see what happens next. Does Andy Burnham decide to enter the process and say, look, I'm coming back to Westminster. I also want this timetable. And I think we need a leadership contest. Yeah. Do the names emerge over the next couple of weeks? Yeah. I mean, we are in this territory now, Sarah, and SJ, and I don't know how the PM shuts it down. I don't know if he can.
2: OK, well, let's bring in the editor of the Labour List, Emma Bunnell, who's with us in the studio. Hi, Emma.
4: Hi.
2: We've been waiting for this news for quite some time. It came at the top of the hour at 1 o'clock, Wes Streeting resigning as Health Secretary. And we've been talking about the popularity or unpopularity of Sir Keir Starmer within the Labour Party, particularly amongst MPs, you know, nearly 90 MPs saying that they don't back him now. But the big question is, with Wes Streeting just stopping short of saying he's officially starting this leadership contest, how popular is Wes Streeting in the party?
4: Well, that's a very good question to which, thankfully, Labour List has a very up-to-date answer. We actually released some polling just an hour or so ago, which was a head-to-head Keir Starmer versus Wes Streeting and various other sort of lineups. And quite surprisingly, the result was that Keir Starmer would beat Wes Streeting in a head-to-head contest by, I think it's 53-23, which is quite an extraordinary. I mean, most of the other candidates were much closer to or overtook Keir Starmer. Mm. So that's really quite telling about where the membership is at.
2: What about if you throw other names into the mix? Angela Rayner, for example.
4: So Angela Rayner did beat Keir Starmer in our polling. Andy Burnham runs away with it. We've only done head-to-heads on this. We have other polling to be confirmed.
2: there's a lot more to come.
4: Do sign up to Labour List for all your up-to-date news.
1: It's very good. I would recommend.
4: Thank you very much. We'll clip that. But yes, I mean, so I think that if you look at where the Labour Party is, you are going to see an awful lot of people who are big supporters of getting the idea of getting rid of Keir Starmer at some point. Mm-hmm. But you will not. I think there's probably a majority who would say he shouldn't fight the next general election. But I think if you look at that number for Wes Streeting, what they don't want is to replace him with someone from the Labour right, necessarily. Now, that doesn't mean they're going to go way into Corbynism, but I think it will be someone, you know, if you look at the people who do well, it's someone like Angela Rayner or someone like Andy Burnham in particular who just runs away with the contest.
1: Do you think this is what's going on here with Wes Streeting, that he has looked at the numbers, he's seen the writing on the wall, he's trying to trigger a race and he, in the end, maybe teams up with a candidate on the left in order to secure a very, very central role in whatever Labour government comes after Starmer, should Starmer be forced into a resignation? Do you think that's what Wes Streeting's made the calculation, that this ain't going to happen for me, I'm not going to be able to win the members?
4: I mean, Wes is very, very self-confident. I've not spoken to him this morning. Strangely enough, he's not...
1: I've phoned him about 1,000 times.
2: He's probably got your name on his phone. Yeah, there's been... red alarm.
1: I suppose I'm not blocked.
4: But he's a very confident man, and he is a great communicator. There is probably a part of him that thinks, you know, I can make my case and make it well if it is just me against Starmer. But I think that it may well be that that is the calculation. Yeah. The problem is that calculation takes more than one person to tango, as it were.
1: But it is interesting, this letter. It's now clear you will not lead the Labour Party into next general election. The Labour MPs and unions want to debate about what comes next, and it shouldn't be a battle. It should be a battle of ideas, not personalities. It needs to be broad. It needs to be the best possible field of candidates. I mean, he's doffing his cap there to Burnham, isn't he, really?
4: I mean, it does sound like it, yes. Yeah. I mean, I've been saying for days now that the phrase timetable is code for I'd quite like Andy Burnham in the contest.
1: Yes. Yeah. I mean, also, what's... That Starmer's come under a bit of criticism as well, and so has some of his cabinet allies when they've sort of said, yes, Starmer will fight the next election. Actually, I think people privately think Starmer probably won't fight the next election, those backing him. But the thing about when you're a prime minister, as soon as you say it, you're done.
4: Lose all authority.
1: So you're kind of damned if you do and you're damned if you don't. Because if you do, you wind people up because they're like the arrogance of it, the sense of entitlement of that when you're battling and you're losing the confidence of people just to sort of assert that you can carry on. But if you don't do that, you look even weaker when you're already kind of clinging on to whatever crumbs of authority you've got left. I mean, you're sitting there going, and who would be prime minister?
2: Well, yeah, I mean, also, I'd like to know why Andy Burnham is so popular, because it's not like he hasn't been, you know, an MP and a minister before. And in terms of, he's been an MP before and he actually ran for leadership of the Labour Party. He didn't make it. In fact, he came quite far down the list. So I'm just quite interested to find out why he is so popular.
4: So I think Andy Burnham has really grown as a politician. Mm. I think being the mayor of Greater Manchester has in many ways been the making of him, far more than being a cabinet member was. I think when he was a cabinet member, he really imbibed that sort of, you've got to be the loyal soldier, you just do the government line. If you read the book that he co-wrote with another Metro mayor, Steve Rotherham, he talks about a kind of real eye-opening moment when he was booed at the Hillsborough celebration. Yeah. No, sorry, commiseration celebration. Mm. Sorry, it's been a long
2: week. Commemoration.
4: Commemoration, thank you. And it kind of... it felt like a wake-up call to him that whatever was happening in terms of his message discipline wasn't working for him, because he had felt like he should have been one in the stands rather than the one in front of them.
2: And he completely turned that around, didn't he?
4: And that's it. It wasn't a moment. It became something that became very central to the way that he thinks about politics and communication and how to really engage with what people want.
1: Also, I think when I talk, and I'm sure you pick this up too, but when I talk to MPs that would like Burnham back, I think there's a couple of things going for Andy Burnham. One, he's not part of Westminster. There's been lots of criticism from the Labour Party that they are meant to be the party of working people. You know,
2: he's got his hands dirty. He's dealt with the bins.
1: The genesis of
2: trains.
1: The party was in in Wales, in some of the mining communities of Wales, in the northwest, the northeast, the Midlands. And then actually every leader is kind of from the metropolitan elite of Liberal London. No, really. And actually, it's a problem for the party. Mm. And I think there's a lot of MPs that think we'd like to have someone that is not from London as a leader. I mean, they genuinely say that.
4: Like, no, I think that's absolutely fair.
1: We need to find a way to communicate with other Labour voters that are not at the moment... that are turning away from Labour. I think a lot of MPs think that. And Andy Burnham is seen as an outsider from the sort of toxic Westminster culture that many voters feel
2: doesn't
1: speak for
2: them. And also people know him as well, because one of the questions I had earlier in the week was, Labour have only over 400 MPs. How can there not be names from within that huge, catchment that
4: couldn't mount the kind of leadership challenge Andy Burnham could, but people said it's about the fact that people recognise him. They know him from his work as one of the new mayors.
5: And also, if we, you know, we as a party are supposed to really believe in devolution and empowering these figures to be national figures as well as being really strongly representative of their areas. If that's the case, then we can't suddenly go, oh, well, they don't matter because they're not an MP.
1: The counterpoint to this is there are a lot of people that say, actually, when you look at Andy Burnham's record in government, when he was in government, he wasn't that impressive. Mm. There are people that are not fans of Burnham that would make those criticisms. Someone said to me the other day, yes, Manchester has had a good run under his mayoralty, but equally it's been a really boom time for the city that it has. I know, but I'm just giving the cat, you know, yeah. It's my job to give everyone's points of view. That actually he's benefited for heavy investment in Manchester that some people would argue that Northern Powerhouse initiative actually began under George Osborne.
4: The former,
1: and I'm sure many people message me and tell me I'm wrong on that, but I'm just reflecting on some of the things that people have said. I mean, people are briefing and counter-briefing, but I think what those that support Burnham would argue is that there's an authenticity about him, they would argue, that they think is a more persuasive option for disillusioned Labour voters that might help him defeat the Polanski appeal on the left and the Farage appeal on the right. And they feel that he could maybe speak to these different factions of Labour voters that are peeling away. So
4: appealing away to the Greens and to Reform. Wes Streeting, actually, there's a whole paragraph in Wes Streeting's resignation letter about the local elections and the fact that Labour voters went to the Greens and to Reform. He said, you know, for the first time in our country's history, nationalists are in power in every corner of the United Kingdom, including a dangerous English nationalism represented by Nigel Farage and Reform UK. This represents both an existential threat to the future integrity of the UK, but Reform UK also represent a threat to the values and ideals that have made this country great. Progressives across our country understand this threat and our responsibility to confront it, but they are increasingly losing faith that the Labour Party is capable of rising to our historic responsibility of defeating racism and offering hope that Britain's best days lie ahead through social democracy. Essentially saying, you know, people are going to Reform because they are talking to our voters about what really matters to them. Labour somehow have lost their way, particularly on his brief, which is actually somewhere where Labour feel they are making way, you know, waiting lists coming down in the NHS. Wes Streeting announcing a series of NHS measures that have been popular publicly, but yet somehow Reform is speaking to Labour voters in a way that Labour aren't, even if they have got the measures and the ammunition to back it up, if you like.
5: Yeah, I think that's the big worry for Labour people is that, and then this speaks to something that Beth was talking about, are we a party of Liberal London or are we a party of the whole country? Now, that doesn't mean we have to lose those values that are central to what we stand for. We shouldn't try to chase Reform policies. We should try and convince those people who are tempted by
4: Reform. Who's the best
5: messenger
4: to put that message across?
5: And several people. I mean, I have no dog in this race. I am completely neutral within the Labour Party. But lots of people who support Andy Burnham will tell you that he is someone who can just reach into that voter group, as well as people who are tempted by the progressive side with the Greens.
1: I mean, also, Emma, I mean, Burnham wins hands down, right? Burnham beats every candidate.
5: Absolutely. I mean our polling is undeniable.
1: And this was
4: But even if he gets past the by-election, because you can imagine wherever he stands, you can be sure that Reform and Greens, that everybody will go for that and throw their all behind
1: it. Yeah, I mean, look, he's got to win a by-election after a set of local elections where Labour were beaten in the heartlands of Andy Burnham's backyard, weren't they? But people would say, I mean, in politics, you kind of have a personal vote. And normally it's, what, about 10%?
5: But actually we're seeing that more and more to be raised. I mean, if you look at the way that Jeremy Corbyn won in Islington North, for example, that was a much bigger personal vote.
1: And Burnham's allies would say he's got a much bigger personal
5: vote. And I believe that Servation did some polling of Gorton and Denton after the by-election there where Labour didn't win. And actually, it showed that if Burnham had been the candidate there, he would have won.
2: Just needs to find a seat, doesn't he? Still speculation as to where that may be. Emma Bunnell from the Labour List, thank you so much for your analysis and your thoughts on the breaking news this afternoon that Wes Streeting has resigned as the Health Secretary. So the country is currently without one. Let's bring in our health correspondent, Aashish Joshi. Wes Streeting's record, he talks about being very proud of the things he's achieved as Health Secretary, but, you know, given the way Keir Starmer is leading the country, he feels that, you know, it's better to walk away at this stage.
6: Yeah, I don't think there's any surprise, Sarah-Jane, that the first three paragraphs of Wes Streeting's letter extols his values as the health secretary. Look, I've been the health correspondent at Sky since 2019. Since that time, there have been seven health secretaries. Now, I bet people watching us right now will be hard-pressed to name all seven. I bet they couldn't even name three or four apart from Matt Hancock. And that's because whoever was the health secretary, all of Wes Streeting's predecessors, they felt very transitory. They were coming into the brief, really didn't take on the role as they should have done, and they knew that they were leaving. So it just felt like there was this inertia around the health service. Nothing was actually happening. Wes Streeting came in, one of the first things he did was to try and tackle the doctors' dispute, and the strikes were called off. It's all broken down now, and they are back out on strike. But that showed his intention from the very start. Then we had the Darzai review. He called in Lord Darzai and said, the NHS is broken, I need to fix it, what shall I do? And he's had initiative after initiative after initiative. In the 700 days he's been the health secretary, my inbox has never been busier. I mean, the Department of Health and Social Care literally have a new objective, a new mission, a new review every week. And I can go through a few of them. We've had the cancer plan, the workforce plan. We've had the HIV transmissions plan, the women's health strategy, the abolition of NHS England to make the NHS efficient. That was a really big one. And then the huge, and you'll know about this because you cover this on your programme all the time, the maternity scandals. So that maternity scandal, Baroness Amos came in, he said, I want to make sure there are no more maternity scandals. We need to learn our lessons. That review is underway. Now, all of this, if anything, there will be people that Wes Streeting has made promises to about the maternity scandal, about bringing down the elective waiting list, and all of these other promises he's made personally, because he is so personally involved in all of these campaigns. They will be feeling a little anxious now, thinking, well, if Wes Streeting is going, he's given us his assurances that he is going to sort out this mess that we've been in, especially those bereaved families with the maternity scandals. They will be feeling a little uneasy right now, thinking they had the health secretary on their side. Now he has put his personal ambitions, he will say the ambitions aren't personal, they are for the good of the country. He's put those ahead of those promises he's made to those people while he was the health secretary. That is now the uneasy question that needs to be addressed.
2: Aashish, thank you very much indeed. Yes, so many questions for those affected by these resignations, of course. So, you know, the victims minister and the safeguarding minister going yesterday as well. Three posts to be filled. Joining Beth and I now in the studio, Education Minister Baroness Smith. Good to see you. This really does feel, well, it feels real now. It feels like this could be the beginning of the end for the Prime Minister. What are your thoughts of Wes Streeting's resignation? Not entirely unexpected.
7: Well, no. I think Wes is an enormously talented politician. I first met him when I was Home Secretary back in 2008. And there is no doubt, as we've just been hearing, that he has made an enormously important contribution to the success of this government in bringing down waiting lists. We've just this morning had more stats about how that is continuing. Those numbers are continuing
2: to come
7: down.
2: So he was doing really well. He was doing so well. But he said, you know, having spoken to you in a conversation earlier this week to the Prime Minister, I've lost confidence in your leadership. So I've concluded that it would be dishonourable and unprincipled to carry on that good work. That's the level of feeling he has in walking away from all those accomplishments.
7: Which I'm sorry about, because, you know, I think that there is obviously much more that we need to do. And in order to be able to do that, what we need is a government that can take us through a period of really considerable instability, that can refocus on the change that the country needs to see, can take advantage, for example, of the other stats that we've had today around growth, where we're now the fastest.
2: Well, it's all good news.
7: Just a minute, not unexpected, if you believe, as I do, that the plan that the Chancellor put in place was helping to bring stability into the economy. Now, we've got a real challenge now because of the inflationary pressures that will come from the war in Iran, a war, by the way, that the Prime Minister rightly made the decision not to involve us
2: in. So is Keir Starmer the right man to lead the government through this? Because, you know, Wes Streeting doesn't think so. And Jess Phillips, who I know you know well, who is Labour through and through, very passionate about Labour, she doesn't believe he's the right man to lead the government forward either, lead the Labour Party forward either, and nearly 90 MPs don't. So I see what you're saying about you have to push on, push through these challenges, continue the good work. But the question is Sir Keir Starmer the right person to take you forward to do that?
7: Well, look, what it's clear at the moment there isn't a leadership contest. And
2: is there leadership? Because it doesn't sound like it from what MPs are saying,
7: MPs are saying. And look, last week's election results were dire. Right. And that understandably has caused MPs to think really hard about what we need to do, what leadership we need in order to make sure that in 3 years' time, when we face the next general election, we can ensure that this isn't only a one-term Labour government, something which too often in our past, of course, we have had. The point here is, you know, and I don't know, frankly, who will be leading us at that particular point. What I do know is that given everything that I've already spelt out, I don't believe this is the right moment either to have a leadership contest or to turn inwards or against each other in the way that some of this would imply was happening.
1: Jumping in, you're very experienced and you have served in Labour governments and you've just said there, now is not the time to trigger a leadership ballot, but you've also said, honestly, which I think is what a lot of your colleagues would say privately, that you're not sure that Keir Starmer will be leading the party in 3 years' time into the next general election, right? I mean, that really is where the party's at, isn't it?
7: Yeah, and the interesting point there, Beth, is you're right, I've been around. I was the chief whip at the point at which the party shifted from having Tony Blair as our Prime Minister to having Gordon Brown as our Prime Minister. But I would note that was 10 years into a Labour government at that point. That a lot had been achieved, one. Secondly, it was pretty clear at the point at which that transition was made who was going to be leading the party in the future. Yeah. So notwithstanding the length of time that we had been in government, there was a smoother transition than I think would be the situation at the moment. And there was less instability in the world. There was less need to be providing the British people with the security that they need in their pockets and that we need in our country at this particular time. And I just hope that my colleagues are thinking carefully about the implications for the country and, frankly, for our future electoral prospects of what they decide to do at this moment in time. And, by the way, how they decide to do it. Because, you know, the British public are, you know, pissed off with us, frankly.
2: Said something interesting in her resignation letter. She said, you know, a Labour government is a rare thing.
7: Exactly.
2: There hasn't been one.
7: Exactly. And I mean, to be fair, one of the reasons...
2: 18 months in, look at the local election results. Many people say, look, the public have spoken. They have left Labour, not for the Conservatives, but they've gone to Reform and Greens. You know, Labour is not speaking to its core voter, to the general public in a way that it should be. It did in the build-up to the general election. What's changed? And if you ask people on the doorstep, and, you know, many MPs that have come on and said this, it's Sir Keir Starmer seems to be the problem. It's not necessarily the message, but the messenger.
7: Well, to be fair, it was Keir Starmer that changed the Labour Party to the position where we were actually able, unexpectedly, I think most people would concede, to win the landslide that we did. Now, you know, I know from previous times in government that the size of your landslide doesn't necessarily make the challenge of governing easier. I understand the concerns of those who think we haven't moved quickly enough, we haven't been bold enough sometimes, we haven't explained both the context in which we're operating and the vision that we have for the future. I wholly accept all of those challenges. I accept what you said about the local elections. I mean, I would just reflect, not quite as bad as last Thursday, but 2 years into the Labour government in 1999, we had a pretty bad set of election results as well. So that's not to say we don't need to change and we don't need to do a better job of governing than we're doing at the moment. But I just, you know, if we've learned one thing from the last sort of 6 or 7 years, it's that we've become in this country a bit, and in the political world, a little bit prone to the belief that if you change a leader, things get better. Well, if you needed proof that that isn't the case, you only have to look at the chaos that the Tories managed to put the country in.
8: I hate to say it,
7: but
8: history
7: system does
8: repeat itself. We don't learn lessons from history, do we? And that's potentially why we're in this position. The last 18 months that I think the public at home haven't felt the change, and that's what was promised. And I think such is the state of people's cost of living and, you know, just how they feel at home, that they're like, enough's enough. You've only got another 3 years. We need to change it up.
7: Well, people undoubtedly last week sent us a message, often by voting Reform or Green, that they didn't think that there was enough changing. But I genuinely, you know, I can't speak for everybody who moved their vote away from Labour, but did they genuinely think that, you know, a party led by a man who, as you have pointed out on Sky, not only took a £5 million bung from a crypto billionaire, but then proceeded to buy a very expensive house with cash soon afterwards, with everything that he has said, for example, given what we're talking about today, the future of the health service, are they really suggesting that that is the government that they want? Are they wanting a government led by a Green Party that thinks we shouldn't be in NATO?
8: Well, that's what they were
7: wouldn't
8: suggesting
7: stand up
8: at the
7: for
8: local elections. No,
7: well, I think what they were suggesting, and the public will speak for themselves, but I think what they were suggesting was, you know, look, we're feeling really insecure. We're worried about the cost of living. We know that there's bad things happening in the world and we're not quite sure how we're going to deal with them. We want our kids to do better in school. We want to wait less time in the health service. And you're not telling us either that you've made progress on that or that that's what you're going to be focusing on. That is completely, and you know, that is the challenge for us as a government and a party. That's different from saying we want another episode of the drama of the last few years in terms of changing leader.
8: Okay. Well, Baroness Smith, I know you have to go, and I know Beth wants to ask you a question before you do go, but just in relation to what you said about Nigel Farage and the £5 million donation, I do have to say that he said it was for personal, not political reasons. It's under investigation. The house that was bought, we don't know
7: it is
8: where
7: under
8: that money came
7: quite
8: from.
7: It's
8: and
7: under
8: that's what investigation. That investigation is to sort out. So just to make that clear. Beth, a quiet, final
9: just,
8: question for Baroness
9: just
8: Smith
9: final
8: before she goes.
9: Question, Jackie, just quickly. Keir Starmer has about 90 MPs that want him to stand down, 4 ministerial resignations, 1 cabinet resignation. There could be more to come. He doesn't really command the confidence of the party in a way that he can run into the next general election, does he? The unions have also said that they want a change of leader. I mean, that is just the political reality, isn't it?
7: Well, look, as I said to somebody earlier, we can do a sort of, you know, my gang of people supporting the Prime Minister is bigger than your gang.
9: No, but
7: no, it's a fair point, Beth. You know, this is not an easy time for the Prime Minister. It's not an easy time for the party. There is considerable concern about what the results last week tell us. There is an absolute sort of passionate will to make sure that this Labour government is successful. I think there is a difference in approach about how we do that. And what I'm saying is, I don't think the best way of doing that at this moment in time is by turning inward or necessarily by changing leader. And you don't, of course, achieve that without a pretty lengthy period of time when we'd be having a leadership contest, even though there isn't one at this moment.
9: OK. Thank you, Jackie.
8: Baroness Smith, thank you so much for coming in to react to that breaking news this afternoon that the Health Secretary, Wes Streeting, has resigned from the post but has stopped short of challenging Sir Keir Starmer for the leadership. Well, it is just after 2 o'clock. If you're joining here
2: us here on Sky News. The breaking news, Wes Streeting resigning as Health Secretary, saying in his letter he has lost faith in Sir Keir Starmer. The question now is whether he will actually fire the starting gun on a leadership election to try and replace the PM. In his resignation letter, Wes Streeting said it was now clear that Sir Keir wouldn't lead the Labour, wouldn't lead Labour into the next general election, saying where we need vision, we have a vacuum. Well, our political editor Beth Rigby has been with me in the studio since this news broke at 1 o'clock. News we had been expecting, but as I said there, Beth, Wes Streeting not going perhaps as far as some people as expected in terms of blatantly saying, I'm challenging you for the top job.
9: Yeah, look, what's happened over the past few days is there's been increasing calls for Starmer to stand down, to set out a timetable for departure. It began on Friday after the local election results. It was triggered, or rather rocket boosters put under it by Catherine West, a backbench MP over the weekend, who said, this isn't good enough, we need to trigger a leadership race. And then she began to try and collate names. That really did provoke quite a crisis into the beginning of the week. The Prime Minister kind of did a make or break speech to try and implore the party to stay with him. At that point, on Monday afternoon, we began to get the drip, drip, drip of MPs calling for him to resign. We then had ministerial aides begin to resign. Then the following morning, Cabinet on Tuesday, we saw the resignations after that of some ministers, and it was really building momentum, and all eyes have been on Wes Streeting as a would-be challenger and someone on resignation watch. Now, what's happened in the past 24 hours is we had a hiatus in all of this because it was the King's speech, and Wes Streeting, there's been a running sort of battle of briefing, really, in Westminster about whether or not Wes Streeting had the numbers to trigger a leadership race. The Prime Minister at Cabinet said, there isn't a process. We're going to get on with governing until a formal contest is triggered, and I'm not really going to discuss this with anyone until it has. If you want to see me individually, come in and see me. And what Wes Streeting has done this lunchtime, he has resigned. I don't think he could have stayed given the noise around him, but he has not triggered a contest. Now, in the letter, it says that he is not doing that because what he wants, he's to quote him, is that a debate about what comes next to be a battle of ideas, not personalities or petty factionalism. It needs to be broad. It needs to be the best possible field of candidates. I support that approach. I hope that you will facilitate this. So he's really calling for the Prime Minister to give a timetable of a leadership contest.
2: Now, that allows people to get their ducks in a row.
9: We know, exactly. We know that Ed Miliband, the Energy Secretary, we know that Shabana Mood, the Home Secretary, have privately told the Prime Minister this as well. Look, I imagine that those who are opponents of Wes Streeting will say he didn't have the numbers. Mm. He's had to resign, but he can't trigger the race. Whether that's true or not, his allies are saying he did, but he's chosen not to. I think other people would say, look, he doesn't have the numbers. But what he is doing in this letter is he's trying to open up the process of at least triggering a change of leadership. And in terms of it needs to be broad, the best possible field of candidates, I think that that is a nod to Andy Burnham.
2: I was going to say, we can't see the line there where he's CC'd in on
9: the great Manchester mayor, who, as Emma was saying, is the runaway favourite amongst party members to succeed Keir Starmer. If there was a leadership race, Wes Streeting, in terms of the Labour list, which kind of it polls party members, Wes Streeting wouldn't beat Keir Starmer in a race. On that, I mean, it's a small sample.
2: It's unscientific. It's a small, but yes. It's what we can go on.
9: But it's a small sample. But what Wes Streeting is trying to do is force the issue. And as one of his allies said to me earlier the day, you know, that their view was that MPs were kind of waiting to see how the wind blew, that they weren't sure whether to try and trigger a ballot now or not. And this person said, you know, they are the wind. You know, it's really up to Labour MPs and the Cabinet, you know, to press the button on Keir Starmer. But look, for now, Keir Starmer's digging in. We've had at least six cabinet ministers that have publicly come out to support him, if not a few more. I haven't kept tabs on it since Tuesday. We've had two others, Miliband and Shabana Mahmood, privately, we think, asking him to set out a timetable, but they publicly haven't gone against Keir Starmer at all. And Shabana Mahmood, who was on resignation watch for sure, her spokesperson put out a statement yesterday saying she's cracking on with the job. So I guess the question now is what happens next? Does Andy Burnham now announced that he wants to try
8: and... Because we haven't heard from him at all this week, have we? He cancelled a local radio phone that he does weekly.
9: Yeah, he does a Manchester radio.
8: Yeah, BBC Manchester.
9: Not this morning.
8: No, exactly, which obviously leads you to believe that, you know, he might not have anything to say and maybe he just didn't want to be asked the questions or maybe he did want to have something to say but didn't want to be in a position where he couldn't be honest.
9: And not to go too much into the, you know, the minutiae of Labour Party... the rule book, which I'm not that good on anyway, so we've got to keep it broad brush. But look, I mean, part of the challenge for Andy Burnham is he's got to get back into Parliament. And the National Executive Committee, which is basically the governing body of the Labour Party, there's a committee and they decide who can and can't stand at, in a by-election. And they blocked Andy Burnham from standing in the Gorton and Denton by-election. Shabana Mahmood is actually the chair of that committee. Now, she abstained on that vote because she's the chair. But, I mean, the room was stacked for Starmer to block Burnham. And interestingly, John McDonnell, the former shadow chancellor, I said to him, he was in the studio with Sophie and me on Friday after the election results. He said, well, they should have let Andy Burnham back in. And I said, yeah, but if they'd let Andy Burnham back in, would Keir Starmer still be prime minister? He went, no, probably not. You know, and I was like, well, he did have good reason to block Andy Burnham at that point. I think we've got to the point of this where... I think it would be impossible for Keir Starmer to try and block Andy Burnham from coming back into Parliament. Yeah. And I think that, in my mind, I'm waiting to see if that is the next step of this and that begins the process. I mean, Jackie Smith was pretty honest there. I was surprised, actually, by her honesty because she said publicly what a lot of ministers, MPs, even cabinet ministers would privately say, which is, it seems that Keir Starmer will not be the man to lead Labour into the next election, but actually in removing him or choosing successors, just take our time and work out what we want to do. You know, that's what a lot of people in the party are saying. And Jackie there was quite honest saying, look, everyone, just take a beat.
8: She was honest.
9: I was surprised when she said it. You know, she said, I think, what does she say? She said, I don't know, frankly, who will be leading us into the next general election.
8: Yeah.
9: I mean, that's pretty... I was quite surprised she said that.
8: Yeah, I mean, that's quite straight up.
9: Yeah, well, I was now, like, oh, okay.
8: It's always like this timetable, it seems like we're hearing a lot more about that, aren't we? This orderly transition.
9: Yeah, and also I think the thing that happened over the weekend when Catherine West went over the top and said, come on, let's get Keir Starmer out, is that once that comes out in the open, once it's turned into a conversation amongst MPs, you can't really put the genie back in the bottle. You might wish it away if you are the Starmer team, but once this is an open conversation in the parliamentary party about how you're going to get the Prime Minister out and he begins to lose control of events, it's really hard to stop that momentum. And, you know, it has gone beyond his control, really. Mm.
8: Well, Wes Streeting says that he wants a contest. He wants a contest, but he hasn't actually triggered it himself yet. How would a contest work if we get to that point? Well, a leadership contest would be triggered when an MP with 80 backers, plus themselves, goes to the NEC, the National Executive Committee. The NEC would then set the timetable for the leadership process, a key consideration or whether Andy Burnham could stand. The PM would automatically be on the ballot, unless, of course, he decides to resign, but there seems no sign of that at the moment. Any other MPs with 81 nominations could also stand to be on the ballot. After a contest and likely numerous hustings, Labour members would then vote with a preferential ballot system. All that means the whole process could end up lasting until the Labour conference in late September. Well, let's bring in now former Labour speechwriter Simon Lancaster. Simon, I can't quite make up my mind whether we're any clearer as to whether we're going to get a leadership contest, because Wes Streeting doing what we widely expected him to do, resigning. But he didn't sign off with saying that he's officially challenging. He said he'd like a contest. He'd like a contest, but he's not actually pulling the trigger just yet.
10: Yeah, I mean, it's very exciting times, isn't it? For us political geeks, we're all poring over our computers at the moment. I think if a party takes the extraordinary step of changing its leader midterm, then it needs to do so for a leader that represents extraordinary change. And the thing is that Streeting, really, he doesn't represent that change, does he? You know, you think it historically that when you had combative Thatcher went to conciliatory Major, or when Dithrin Theresa May went to decisive Boris Johnson, these were big changes. Whereas Streeting, well, if your problem with Starmer is that he didn't achieve reform, then surely a lot of that falls upon Wes Streeting, because he's been at Health, one of the big reform departments. And Streeting certainly not proved to be like a Jeremy Hunt or an Alan Milburn or a Ken Clark. Likewise, if the accusation against Starmer that he's been a poor communicator, then, well, Streeting has been one of the most vocal and visible members of the cabinet, in charge of one of the most high-profile briefs. And, well, how has he fared at communication? Well, public confidence in the NHS today is about 26%. Under Jeremy Hunt, it was 60%. This guy, there's a myth about him being a great communicator. For those of us who are on TikTok, check out his TikTok account. He's been larging it on TikTok for the last year. And over that year, he's managed to amass a whopping 1,800 followers. You know, Zara Sultana has got 500,000 followers. You know, I've got 80,000, and I'm not campaigning to be prime minister. So I think, you know, the idea that Starmer, that Streeting, see, I can't even get their names, separate their names. The idea that Streeting represents a change from Starmer is fanciful. And I mean, I think it's fascinating. Well, you know, why are you talking about Burnham and Miliband? These are people that have gone for it before, they've tilted for it before, and they have failed before. You know, Burnham had it all lined up for him in 2015. You remember the 2015 leadership election? Everyone was behind him. All the Labour Party backers were behind him.
8: I do just want to say, though, I mean, remember Nigel Farage? He couldn't even make it as an MP not so long ago. And now people are talking about him being the next prime minister. So in politics, I think what we've learned is anything is possible.
10: Yeah, I know. But I think, you know, we want people that are different. And this is what we learn from the success of Farage and from Zach Polanski, that people are crying out from someone who represents change. Andy Burnham is not change. No one can say this guy is change. He was there in the previous Labour government, as Jackie was. And that's when I started writing speeches as well. And, you know, likewise, Ed Miliband, we saw him as leader. You know, come on, 2015 was a disaster. Have we forgotten about the Ed Stone? We've forgotten about the bacon sandwich. We've forgotten about when he did the leaders debate and he couldn't walk
8: all right.
10: off.
8: Well, if you don't like Wes Streeting or Andy Burnham, I mean, Wes Streeting in his resignation letter says, you know, this needs to be a broad field of candidates and it needs to be the best possible field of candidates. Who do you think are the viable names then, if it does come to what it's looking like, a leadership contest at some point in time?
10: Let's get really radical. Let's entertain just for one second the possibility that the Labour Party could be led by a woman, shall we? I mean, you know, it seems to me that Angela Rayner is ticking all of the boxes here. And I don't know, I can't understand why she is not. I know that, you know, there is misogyny in the Labour Party. The Labour Party fought in the trade unions and all of that. But the trade union movement has changed. There are many female trade union leaders now. And I don't know why within the Labour Party they're not crying out for a woman now. It seems ludicrous to me. This is what happened in the last Labour leadership election as well. You had some great women there, you know, people like Emily Thornberry, Rebecca Long Bailey, people that were good. Lisa Mandy.
8: A possibility. We had the editor of the Labour List on, who does polling amongst Labour Party members, and she said that they put Angela Rayner head to head with Keir Starmer, essentially in some polling, to see who they would prefer as their leader. And Angela Rayner actually beat Keir Starmer, whereas if you put him side by side with Wes Streeting, they would choose Keir Starmer every time.
10: Yeah, well, there we go. Exactly. So, you know, I mean, I don't know why, you know, she's
8: it doesn't
10: Northern.
8: Doesn't seem
10: she's
8: that radical.
10: She, Well, I mean, I think she would be radical. I think, you know, everyone knows that her background is with the trade union movement. She would represent a shift to the left, which I think would scare the hell out of, you know, the kind of the people that fund the Labour Party. But nevertheless, I think if she's able to assemble some kind of coalition, which I think is very much in Angela Rayner's DNA, she always talks about the Labour family. I always get the sense with her that the Labour family is to her actually her real family, where she believes that you do have the odd dodgy uncle and, you know, cousins that you'd rather not see and stuff like that. But nevertheless, they're people that should be in the house. So I think she would represent a shift away from the factionalism that we've seen in the Labour Party under Starmer and Streeting, and she would bring people in.
8: Okay, as what I meant by not being radical is that it's not the radical idea that Angela Rayner could win a leadership contest, but I appreciate what you're saying in terms of her views and her stance being very different to the Prime Minister's on so many points. And as far as we know, no dodgy uncles are going to be entering the leadership race. Thank you so much for your time this afternoon here on Sky News. If you are just tuning our way, we are reacting to the news that the Health Secretary, Wes Streeting, has resigned from his post, but he has stopped short of challenging the Prime Minister directly for the leadership. He has said, however, it is clear that you will not lead the Labour Party into the next general election, and that Labour MPs and Labour unions want the debate about what comes next to be a battle of ideas, not of personalities or petty factionalism. It needs to be broad

0: from the former Health Secretary, Wes Streeting. Here's the latest resignation. Let's head to Downing Street. Our political correspondent, Lucy McDade, is standing by. Lucy, getting plenty of reaction to the breaking news this afternoon. What have you been hearing where you are?
1: Yeah, well, I've been trying to speak to as many Labour MPs as possible since this news has broke. Interestingly, I think people from different parts of the Labour Party actually welcoming what Wes Streeting has done in coming out and calling for an orderly transition. That is what a lot of people want to see, even if they are backing different candidates in this. One MP from the soft left of the party, so not actually a backer of Wes Streeting in a leadership contest, but feeling optimistic about the fact that he's calling for an orderly transition. Remember that the people who are backing the return of Andy Burnham, the mayor of Greater Manchester, they're the ones who want any possible contest to be as long as possible so that he can try and find his way back to Westminster. Remember, he would have to find a seat, then he would have to fight a by-election, which would be pretty grueling. Let's just think, you know, both Reform and the Greens would throw the kitchen sink at that by-election. So he would have to cross a number of hurdles in order to get back into Westminster. So actually some, perhaps quite unexpectedly, saying this is welcome because now we don't have an immediate contest necessarily. We have somebody calling for what we want to see anyway. Others coming in saying what I think is worth noting in this situation, that this doesn't look good for politicians. This is dramatic for many people. It doesn't matter what party it is. We've seen in these local election results recently, people are increasingly losing faith in mainstream parties, Conservatives and Labour, and this just doesn't help that look, does it? Now, in the past couple of hours or so, we saw Steve Reid, the Housing Secretary, walk up Downing Street through the black door into Number 10. Journalists, including me, shouting at him, are you going in to tell the Prime Minister to resign? Actually, him and Keir Starmer are out on a housing visit. No doubt this news would have dropped when they were there. Interesting to see what that conversation would have sounded like. But Steve Reid is a firm backer of the Prime Minister, both resolute in standing up for him, saying that he will fight any leadership challenge. I think over the next few hours, what we will be waiting for here on Downing Street is to see who, if any, cabinet ministers walk up that pavement into Number 10 to have certain conversations with the Prime Minister. The Chancellor, Rachel Reeves, has been out this morning, again, warning against any leadership contest, saying it would plunge the country into chaos. So what you've got now is Westminster, again, really in a state of flux. I was saying it this morning before Wes Streeting came out, but now that he has come out saying that he is resigning, calling on the Prime Minister to set out a timetable, the question is, what happens next? What does the Prime Minister do? It seems, and this morning we've heard this from Number 10, that he is standing firm, and as Beth has been saying, he is digging in, saying that he won't be going anywhere. But there are now close to 90 MPs saying that the Prime Minister needs to go. Wes Streeting saying that he needs to go. At what point does the Prime Minister think, I can no longer run a government with the credibility that I need to? We'll see how it all unfolds. But for me, standing firmly waiting to see, importantly, who walks through the doors of Number 10.
0: Lucy, thank you. Lucy McDade with the latest from Downing Street. Let's speak now to Andrew Fisher, who was head of policy for the previous Labour leader, Jeremy Corbyn. Your reaction to this resignation from the Health Secretary, not entirely unexpected, it has to be said.
2: No, it was well briefed yesterday that he'd resign and then launch a leadership bid. And this, to me, suggests he perhaps hasn't got the numbers and hasn't convinced enough of the people on his wing of the party that he'd be a better choice than Keir Starmer, even. So I think that's why he hasn't officially launched his leadership bid today. But, of course, these things can develop. It would be interesting to see if some of his colleagues, like his in cabinet, also resigned. Is this going to be a sort of staggered set of resignations, a bit like it was when Jess Phillips resigned a couple of days ago, and we saw some junior ministers follow as well? You know, you'd expect his close friend Peter Kyle to go if this is the start of a leadership bid. Maybe Liz Kendall, Pat McFadden, Steve Reid, other figures on the Labour right to go as well. And we haven't seen that yet. Maybe we will. But I'm doubtful that he's actually got the numbers. And the polling out from Labour List and Salvation today shows it looks pretty unlikely he could win a contest amongst the Labour membership as well. So perhaps this is a tactical thing for him. By coming outside of the cabinet, it gives him the freedom

0: then speak openly to set out his own agenda, not bound by cabinet collective responsibility. And he can sort of distance himself from some of the things that people have associated with him over the last decade, really, where he's been firmly a figure on the Labour right. So I think the next few days and next few hours and days are going to be very interesting, really.
1: Yeah, it's interesting. You mentioned potential other cabinet resignations, and you mentioned some West Streeting allies there in Kyle and Kendall. I mean, they were amongst the first cabinet ministers when they came out of that cabinet meeting on Tuesday morning to come to the cameras to offer their support for the Prime Minister. So, you know, perhaps that isn't likely. And if West Streeting is out on his own, as it were, in terms of cabinet resignations, what does the path forward look like for him? Because he has called for a field of candidates broad and the best possible field of candidates. It's almost like he's looking over his shoulder going, who is with me? And at the moment, there are only tumbleweeds. Like I said, those two names you mentioned firmly seemed in the Prime Minister's camp on Tuesday morning.
0: Yeah, absolutely. And I think, yeah, he mentioned in his letter a couple of issues, didn't he? He said, you know, I think you've made a mistake over winter fuel allowance and the Island of Strangers speech. I mean, that's pretty safe ground. I mean, even Keir Starmer has admitted he made mistakes using both of, you know, both that policy and that phrase he used in that speech. He said that that was a mistake several months ago. So it's not very radical. It feels to me like this is a bit of, he looked over the precipice, thought people would follow him.
1: Next question, is he on 24?
0: Maybe didn't. Sorry?
2: Hello, Andrew. It's
3: Sam Coates. There is a sense right now in Labour circles that actually, even though Wes Streeting's resigned, the most important thing is that he's not launched a leadership contest. So there's a little bit of breathing space. But let's be absolutely clear. Nobody, you don't think that Keir Starmer's going to take Labour into the next election, do you?
0: No, absolutely not. He won't. And I think there does need to be a debate because, look, there is the reason Labour got beat at the polls and beat so badly last week was because of the policies, because of the lack of change, because of the lack of direction and strategy about who Labour is for and who it's appealing to. It's not about just changing a face at the top. And so a kind of internal parliamentary coup isn't going to solve this. There does need to be that broad debate, and that does need, it needs members to hear the policy ideas and the direction. It needs MPs to hear it as well, frankly, because Labour went into the last election, you'll remember this, Sam, with a very thin manifesto that really wasn't up to the challenge of the huge challenges that any government would have inherited had it won in 2024. And, you know, some of us were saying that at the time. Now it's got into government and people are saying, this hasn't been enough. That where's the change? And so it does need a reset, and that needs a fundamental shift in what the policies are and what the strategy are. And, you know, we do need that. That obviously needs time to happen. And that's difficult when you're in government.
3: Can I just ask, Andrew, look, viewers can be rightly forgiven if this week has felt like a sort of bombarding on them of just sort of what looked like kinetic energy from the different Labour factions fighting it out. But to your best guess, can you tell us what you think is going to happen now? When might somebody come forward who actually does challenge Keir Starmer, it be that Andy Burnham or somebody else? When might we have a new Prime Minister? What do you think will happen over the next 6 months, if that's the time frame that we're looking at?
0: I think what's going to happen eventually is a bit like what happened with Tony Blair, actually, in 2006. Keir Starmer will set his own timetable for resignation, and say, I will be departing at this point. That allows for an orderly transition. He'll stay in post. He'll stay as Prime Minister in that period. I suspect he may stand down for an interim Prime Minister. That's possible. But I think more likely he'll stay in post. There'll be a leadership contest, perhaps over the summer, that sort of time frame. A new leader announced the end of September. That takes in the parliamentary recess, which means you're not losing much in terms of, you know, parliamentary activity. And it allows the time, if it's possible, for Andy Burnham to have a by-election and get back into Parliament, if there's an MP that's looking to stand down, you know, presumably somewhere in the northwest. So that would give that sort of timeline to do that. But otherwise, I think that seems to me the most likely route. It's just kind of a shortened version of what we saw in 2006-07 when Tony Blair announced he would stand down as Prime Minister.
1: We had Baroness Jackie Smith in the studio earlier on, Education Minister, who said, look, now is not the time to do this. I mean, she was talking to the Labour Party and to the general public as well, because it's clear that the general public were crying out for change that they were promised and they don't feel that they're getting. And, you know, by going from Labour to Reform and the Greens and the local elections, you know, that was their way of telling Labour that they're not getting it right for them. But do you think the Labour Party are going to listen? Is there a world where this peters out? And actually, if nobody goes with Wes Streeting, so Keir Starmer holds his line. We've not heard from him today. The last we heard from him was at the start of that cabinet meeting where he put it out bluntly to the cabinet members. You have not triggered the process, so we are carrying on and I am staying as leader. Is there a world, conceivably, where he actually does survive this? If Wes Streeting and others cannot get the numbers, if it is too much for Andy Burnham to come in, I mean, there's nothing to say he'll even, you know, get through the by-election and win.
0: I think that is possible, but I think it's unlikely, because I think the British public have formed their judgment on Keir Starmer. And if it doesn't happen now, this summer, by September, it will happen next year, because clearly the Labour government is not polling well. It's been on a downward spiral for a long, long time, and it will carry on getting bad results, because the policies that we saw in the King's speech, you know, were exactly what Keir Starmer was complaining about on Monday. He said, you know, there's been too much incrementalism in government. Well, where were the radical, huge policies that are going to change around Labour's fortunes in that King's speech? They weren't there. So the problem is, if it doesn't happen now, it will drag on for longer and longer. Keir Starmer's ratings will probably get worse, and Labour's polling position will get even worse as people, you know, perhaps start to have faith in the Greens or Reform, heaven forbid, in my, from my perspective, that they are a better alternative. So Labour has to sort this out, and quickly, because the electorate has sent them a message, and if you don't listen to the electorate, you lose.
1: Andrew Fisher, thank you very much indeed for your time this afternoon reacting to that breaking news. If you are just joining us, that Wes Streeting has resigned as the Health Secretary. However, he has not directly challenged the Prime Minister for the leadership, instead saying that he would welcome a contest of a broad field of candidates, the best possible field of candidates, and that he hopes that the Prime Minister will facilitate this. Well, as I said, we are yet to hear from the Prime Minister. Let's take a look at some of the main developments and in terms of the runners and riders for this contest. We are going to look at that in a short time, but Paul Kelso is here now with the main points from Wes Streeting's letter that he put out into the public domain and sent to the Prime Minister at around 1 o'clock this afternoon. Paul.
4: We have had some news today, some economic news that in another political universe would probably be the government's main focus today. We've had GDP figures for March, significant because they're the first month in which the impact of the war in Iran would be felt in the UK economy. And they are surprising because where economists and many were expecting this number here, this is what we're looking at, a 0.3% increase in GDP in March. Most were expecting this to be a negative number as the impact of that conflict, the energy price spike that we're already feeling and is yet to hit us in full effect, was passed through to the UK economy. But it's not there. And if we look at how this impacts the quarterly figure, an important signpost in the economic year, we can see really positive growth. No other way to describe it. 0.6% of growth, a real pickup on the back end of last year. Some of that was Donald Trump's tariffs. Some of it was uncertainty caused by the late budget. So perhaps the Chancellor self-inflicted there. But this is positive. It lends weight to the argument that was being made by Labour before this political explosion until the war came along, there was resilience in the economy. One other thing to note, there's a pattern here. First quarter of this year, of last year and the year before, really strong growth at the start of the year that then falls away. The Chancellor will be hoping that pattern isn't repeated. This is the reason she was saying this morning, Rachel Reeves, that there is economic performance that shouldn't be imperiled by a leadership challenge to the Prime Minister. She can point to some comparatively good performance against our G7 and European peers. This is performance this quarter. Japan hasn't, in the first quarter, Japan hasn't recorded yet. But look, the UK, we don't often walk to the far end of a chart for good news about the UK economy, but it is the best performer this year, even better than the US. That usually means you are doing well in relative terms. And we can look a period since the general election, that cumulative GDP. Again, perhaps a surprisingly good picture painted. The UK sitting third in the G7. The aim when the target when the in the manifesto that Labour was elected on was to be the fastest growing economy in the G7. Well, that's not bad. I imagine the Chancellor would have taken that. Definitely not the turmoil that currently surrounds the government. And there's one more number we should look at that gives us an indication of how markets are reacting to that turmoil. This is UK government 10-year gilt yields. This is the benchmark for the cost of government borrowing. Lots of things impact how much governments pay to borrow. The energy crisis, the war has had a big impact. You see, it's been on the march up since March, since the war began. But the last few days, the political uncertainty that is ongoing caused prices to spike. We went to an 18-year high on Tuesday when the uncertainty around the Prime Minister's position started to accelerate. It spiked again when Wes Streeting was declared to be preparing to resign. Interesting, today, the moment he resigned, barely a flicker. In fact, bond yields are down slightly. That tells us a couple of things. It tells us that the markets have probably priced in challengers to the Prime Minister. Might also tell us that Wes Streeting, with policies that seem to the right of Labour, perhaps not borrowing more, perhaps not challenging the fiscal rules, is not the one markets would be concerned about. There's also oil is down a little today, and we have that better economic news. But we should watch this very, very closely. Markets aren't particularly ideological, but they don't like uncertainty, and they like to see a clear plan. And if there is the lack of both of those, they'll still be lending money to the UK, but we'll be paying more, whoever is the Prime Minister, to borrow it.
1: Paul, thank you so much. For those of you who are closely paying attention, I did say that Paul was going to talk us through Wes Streeting's resignation letter, but he popped up with GDP and the financial consequences, and that's important.
4: I thought I could give
1: this
4: it
1: isn't
4: a
1: game.
4: But it is a while since I read it, and it's not on my screen.
1: Well, as Steve Reid, the minister, said, you know, this isn't a game. There are real-world consequences. And interesting that the Health Secretary's resignation letter didn't flicker.
3: I think that's fascinating. You know, as Paul said, I was just looking, hour by hour, the cost of borrowing actually dropped a bit since the 1 o'clock resignation lesson. I think there's another explanation. I think that's because although Wes Streeting has resigned from cabinet, he hasn't triggered a leadership contest. Maybe when the history of this week, this incredibly long week that we're still struggling through, gets to be written, the important thing about today will not be the resignation, but the fact that he didn't have the numbers today to begin that leadership process. Right now, there is no contest for the replacement of Keir Starmer, and we have no knowledge about when it will start. So uncertainty will continue for quite a while, but right now, there is no process.
1: And Paul, in terms of the fact that, as you said, it's been a long week, it's only Thursday, but it feels like this is happening in slow motion. So the markets, you know, will not be caught by surprise if suddenly over Wes Streeting's shoulder somebody goes, I'm with you, let's start a contest, let's go for this.
4: No, I think that's absolutely right. And Sam's done some of the reporting that would prime the markets in the last 24 hours that this was coming in. And frankly, the notion that the local elections might be a trigger point for pressure around leadership has been public knowledge for a long time, hasn't it? And that point I was making at the end there about the markets not being particularly ideological, there'd be plenty of people, not least I suspect in the Labour Party, where there are, let's put it, a range of views about the importance of the bond markets, who would argue with the question that they're not ideological. But you know, they are lending money essentially to nations on the basis of what their plan is. What they don't like is inflation, and they want to. And they, you know, they don't like interest rates rising. And frankly, the more you borrow, the more you're likely to be charged for it. And all those factors play in. And the one thing that we have seen, in despite what all the criticism of Rachel Reeves and Keir Starmer, is whenever there has been pressure on the Chancellor, particularly, the markets have not liked it. Remember, when she was in tears in the Commons that tough day she had, as she described it. The markets felt that was a sign she was going to go. She has, for whatever faults others might claim there are around her stewardship of the economy, she has stuck to the fiscal rules. Taxpayers actually have been on the hook for some of that, but she's perhaps stuck too tightly to them, not given enough margin for error. But the market's verdict is pretty cold-hearted, and is it because they, you know, they might prefer one area of policy over another? They're looking at long-term economic policy. And for now, at least, they don't appear spooked by Wes Streeting.
3: There's something really interesting about that. Of course, that's right. They don't want uncertainty. They don't want worry. But what we do have, Paul and SJ, is actually months of uncertainty to come. Because while we haven't got a contest right now, what we do have is the likelihood in the coming weeks that we do begin this leadership change.
1: And talk that it could go until September, Labour Party conference.
3: No, I mean, not just talk, basically the process requires it to. Because if Andy Burnham is undisputed, going to be in, not disputed by any side, he needs to be in Parliament in order to be a figure in this contest. That's going to take 6-7 weeks, and then it's a couple of months to put the whole contest out to the tens of thousands of Labour members. And you've got Labour conference at the end of September. That's an obvious point around which to announce the result. That means what happens when there's uncertainty over who the Prime Minister is that the government goes into sort of semi-lockdown. Big decisions can't be made. Budgets can't be prepared for. There's a fuel duty increase at the start of September.
1: Could be a new Chancellor as well under the new Prime Minister.
3: I think that is quite likely. And that means that big decisions about the future of Britain at this point where you've got the prospect of rising inflation because of what's going on overseas, the Straits of Hormuz still closed. You've got all of that feeding through into loads of domestic things, like the chance of heating energy prices going up in August and then again at the end of the year, really worrying those inside government. Yet nothing substantial can be done about it because there's no permanent Prime Minister, and that's already worrying them inside the civil service.
4: You make a really good point that you have prolonged uncertainty. Mm. Having said uncertainty is a key point. It certainly would leave them open. And Sam, you run through the list. A new Prime Minister, and that's where I'm sitting, a new Chancellor walking into rising inflation, food prices to follow, heating and energy costs to follow, all after a King's Speech, which actually got some signposted, but some substantial measures on long-term growth decisions, which the Chancellor was hoping to turn the corner with. I mean, it is striking, though, isn't it? We're talking on a day when there is unexpectedly good news in the economy and a big slide in NHS waiting lists. Mm. The sort of good news that governments usually feast upon. And we're desperate to try and get us to push to the top of the agenda and push past the personality politics. Well, also, no chance today.
1: Yeah, and one of the ironies of Wes Streeting resigning from the health post today is that actually that was an area where Labour felt, and certainly, to many people were making gains when you look at, their workforce plans, cancer plans, women's health strategy, the maternity review, and all of that. And we talk about, this process of a leadership contest. Let's just run people through how it would be triggered. A contest triggered when an MP with 80 backers, plus themselves, go to the NEC, that's the National Executive Committee. The NEC would then set the timetable for the leadership process, a key consideration for whether Andy Burnham could actually stand. The PM would automatically be on the ballot, that's unless, of course, he decides to resign. Any other MPs with 81 nominations, they could also stand to be on that ballot. After a contest and likely numerous hustings, Labour members would vote with a preferential ballot system. All that means the whole process could end up lasting until, as I said to Sam, the Labour Party conference. That is scheduled to take place in late September. Sam, it's worth picking up on key points from that letter. Obviously, we talk about Wes Streeting wanting that process. He says, I want the best possible field of candidates and it needs to be broad. And there was so much else in that letter. I wonder what else jumped out for you. Sort of, he gets personal about, the characteristics of the Prime Minister that he thinks doesn't make him fit to lead. But he also focuses in not just on his brief, but also on last week's local election results. Disastrous across the board for Labour.
3: The word he uses is unprecedented, both in terms of the scale of the defeat and the consequences of that failure. One of the things he's doing is he's beginning to set out a series of arguments, I presume the arguments that he was making in private, SJ, in case he did have the 81 to launch a leadership bid today, the kind of argument that he is road testing for the public and for the Labour Party if he did make a bid for the leadership. He's essentially saying, Because we haven't taken on reform, we've allowed nationalists in every power to seize power in every part of the United Kingdom. Reform UK has got a sort of a toehold all over the country, and he claims they represent a threat to the values and ideals that have made this country great, in his words. But really, I think for me, the most powerful bit of the letter is sort of the very personal way in which he goes two-footed into the Prime Minister. You have made many great strengths that I admire. You know that whatever comes next ain't going to be great. He says, you led our party to a victory few thought possible. You showed courage on the world stage, not least in keeping Britain out of the war in Iran. And here's the key bit, and it quite, this is really politically savage. But where we need vision, we have a vacuum. Where we need direction, we have drift. Where we this was underscored by your speech on Monday, leaders take responsibility, but all too often this means other people falling on their on their swords. But SJ, I'm going to just pause there. My question that I'd throw back at Wes Streeting is he's typing all of this today as if for the first time. Keir Starmer has been leader of the Labour Party since 2019. And it strikes me that the failings and problems have been evident to people for quite a long time, but only now suddenly is this coming. I was talking to one Labour MP and I said, when did you lose faith in Keir Starmer? And she said, oh, 2021. And I thought, my goodness, we've been in a world where, you haven't had any faith in the leader of your party in 5 years. Apparently she was going around telling everybody, I just don't think he's got the emotional gears, the humanity, the ability to work with people.
1: Well, why not the movement before then? Is it because they fear that there is no successor? And that's the problem that's unravelling now.
3: I think partly it's that. Partly they're in opposition and didn't want to rock the boat in case they won. Partly it's just a function of the culture of our politics, I think, where people aren't open. I'm going to be quite brutal here about our political system, but politicians, to my mind, are quite selfish. Often, in the way that they act, they are prioritising potentially their own personal advancement up the ladder. That requires, let's put it nicely, upward management of and a willingness to go along with things that they may not believe in, simply to get up the next rung on the ladder. And nobody says boo to the person at the top, even when it's clear that the emperor has no clothes. Now, Keir Starmer did win a landslide election in 2024. Some in his team may actually get more of the credit than him for that, but he was the figurehead of that. But there is a conservative culture, even within the Labour Party, about calling out problems or even engaging in open debate on policy for fear of rocking the boat, because people just want to go up that ministerial ladder. And that was the culture that has been encouraged in the Labour Party. The Labour Party hasn't enjoyed open debate and open discussion about things. This is the consequence. This is where you get to, with everybody sort of sitting on the fact that a lot of them clearly felt the guy at the top wasn't up to it, but they, you know, sat on their hands, did nothing, didn't challenge it, didn't really do a lot to try and improve it. And suddenly everyone's just going, actually, do you know what? We've known for a while. And the public's turning around and going, hang on, how come you're all just saying this now for the first time, when we'd kind of spotted it? But now you're going, actually, do you know what? This guy that we backed for God knows how long, do you know what? We actually don't think he's up to it.
1: OK, at this point, let's bring in Richard Sloggett, who was an advisor to the former Conservative Health Secretary, Matt Hancock. Good of you to join us this afternoon to react to this breaking news. Another health secretary gone, and away from the sort of party politics of all of this, this will be hugely frustrating to the public. You know, ministers standing by what they say is their principles, in Sir Keir Starmer not being the right person to leave the party, but leaving, you know, really important posts like, you know, we've lost the victims minister, we've lost the safeguarding minister, and now the health secretary. Roles that really appeal to the public as making a direct difference to their lives.
5: Yes, you're absolutely right. And it comes, as you were just saying, on a day when the government does have some good news to communicate on the health service by hitting this target of seeing 65% of patients within that 18-week timeframe for elective operations. So this should be a good day for the government on health. The NHS is obviously a very important issue, not only for the public, but for the Labour Party. The Labour Party needs to be showing progress on the NHS. It took a big call early on. Rachel Reeves gave Wes Streeting quite a significant sum of money in her first budget to fund the NHS and to fund those waiting lists. But he's chosen today is the day that he steps aside. The future for Labour on health is now a little bit more uncertain.
1: It's interesting, isn't it? I think that is the frustration with this post. I'm sure, well, actually, you know, you can talk with experience there as to working with Matt Hancock. Is that the frustration of this post, that such is the value with which the NHS is held by the public, that they hate it when there is change? Because there will be so many people, whether, you know, it's those campaigning for better maternity care to bring down cancer waiting times, the workforce, those striving for better paying conditions for junior doctors, they will hate it that once again it's thrown up in the air by party politics or a change of government. That is the frustration with this post, isn't it?
5: I think that's right. I think you need, it's such a complicated system. There's so many issues that you're in charge of and responsible for. It takes a long time to get up to speed on those issues and to see progress on those issues. And it is a post that requires stability. But for both this government now and obviously the previous government went through a number of different health secretaries over a very, very short period of time. That creates a huge amount of instability at the top, really reduces the speed at which you can deliver. And for the public that desperately wants to see improvements in the NHS, that says it's one of its top issues, that is immensely frustrating. And what will be going on at the moment, Sarah Jane, is absolute inertia in that Department of Health and NHS England infrastructure. This government decided that it wanted to scrap NHS England. It was very controversial decision at the time, but there is a big merger going on between those two organisations, which was being overseen by Wes Streeting. Very complicated, bringing thousands of people together. In those organisations today, there will be a sense of where are we going now? Who is in charge of which team? Where does power lie? And decision making will have completely ground to a halt as a result.
1: Yeah, I mean, Wes Streeting listing all the reasons, you know, why he wanted to stay in that job. And, you know, in the 700 days he was health secretary, you know, our health correspondent Ashish Joshi was saying every day from Wes Streeting's department, there were new reviews, new initiatives dropping in. He was busy. He was active. He was getting things done. But he said, you know, these are all good reasons for me to remain in post. But having lost confidence in your leadership, I've concluded it would be dishonourable and unprincipled to do so. Our deputy political editor, Sam Coates, is with me and wants to ask a question. Sam?
3: I'm just wondering if you could sort of mark the homework of Wes Streeting specifically on how he was doing as health secretary. You mentioned the abolition of NHS England. There's been an attempt to sort of boost primary care and reorganise that. Do you think he did a good job and why?
5: I think, Sam, it's been mixed. I think if you look at the performance statistics out today, you can point to some improvement and some benefit from that additional funding that has gone in. But then if you look on the other side of the ledger, there is a case of, well, where has that improvement come from? Is it by treating more patients? Are more of the public being seen? Or is there some sort of clever things going on with the way lists are managed and patients are reviewed on those lists? There has also been some notable achievements. For example, the tobacco and vapes bill, that bill that, you know, stops future generations from smoking. It seems to be very important from a public health perspective. But there's been less done in other areas. Social care, for example, being a sort of classic example of this. Review set up to report in 2028 under Baroness Casey. What on earth is going to happen with that now? So I think it's a mixed bag that we've seen. He's very good communicator, as well as he talks a good game. But under the bonnet, it's a bit of a mixed bag.
3: Do you think he can therefore, do you think it's a struggle, a stretch to call him one of the great reforming health secretaries?
5: I think in 2 years, it is a stretch to call him one of the great reforming health secretaries. He will point to a few things that he has laid down. I mean, today, Sam, the bill, the NHS modernisation bill, lands. That bill is 200 pages and there is no health secretary. So Streeting's reform agenda was laid out, but he's not going to be the person that's seeing that through. And obviously that has to go through Parliament. Any health legislation that goes through Parliament is controversial. That will position challenges, particularly to Labour's left, where there are obviously wider political issues. But yeah, 200-page bill, no health secretary as we currently stand.
1: How important is it then to get the right person who comes in next? Because, you know, it's always been puzzling for many people, like the general public, how you're elected as an MP. If you are chosen as a minister, you are given a brief. It might not be something that you know much about, let alone are passionate about. But, you know, one thing where Streeting made clear is that he was passionate about this brief. But that's an immense catch-up, isn't it, to go into a massive department like health and social care and get up to speed with everything that's going on. I mean, you know, there's a chunky paragraph about all the things that are going on in West Streeting's letter. I've listed off so many that have been done, so many more things to do. You know, what is the scale of this job like for the next person to go into that brief?
5: Oh, it's massive, Sojo. It's absolutely huge. And you're going in at a moment where the political environment is unbelievably difficult, and the policies that you are trying to push through are not straightforward and are highly complex. And the NHS has had additional funding, but it still faces a huge amount of pressures within it. You are abolishing organisations, merging organisations. You've committed to undertake certain things, deliver on performance standards, and you're being the person who takes over will be dropped into this. And there's a big question mark at the moment. This is a wider thing that I'm sure Sam will be much closer to than me. But what on earth is any reshuffle of this nature going to entail? You know, who's going to take this job within government? You can't put someone in there without any ministerial experience, I don't think. You've got to put someone in who's got some experience, but then that probably involves moving other people around, which creates all sorts of political turmoil and tension. So it's a massive conundrum they've now got. It's a big hole they've got to fill.
1: Yeah, Richard, you read my mind. That was going to be my next question to Sam, actually. You know, this is a huge department. I know when I've spoken to people about the NHS, they said it's the equivalent of running, you know, a small country. It is vast in terms of not just budget. I mean, you can always argue if the budget is big enough, but in terms of workforce, those it looks after, those that come under the NHS umbrella. Who's going to get that brief? And will it spark a wider reshuffle of cabinet? Could that be the distraction the Prime Minister needs, actually?
3: Gosh, very, very hard one to predict. There are a number of options. Look, there's a world in which he just parachutes Angela Rayner, now cleared of her tax affairs problems, back into the cabinet. There's a world in which he promotes somebody. I mean, one of the favourites of Number 10 that was seen going into Number 10 earlier, Torsten Bell, could receive a rapid promotion. He's a new in-tech MP that I know that they really like inside Downing Street. Or do you put a bruiser in like Steve Reid or even Darren Jones, good communicators who know about the politics of the situation to try and calm things down in that department? But that would precipitate a slightly wider shuffle. But, you know, I think the Prime Minister has got options. There are people at cabinet level that are currently loyal to him. The challenge, Sarah Jane, is I think whoever comes in now may not be in that job for more than 6 months.
1: OK. Richard Sloggett, thank you very much. Former advisor to former Conservative Health Secretary Matt Hancock. Important to talk to Richard, actually, because, you know, we talk about this political manoeuvring that's going on, but there are real world consequences, and there are some really important briefs currently without someone in charge of them. You know, the victims minister, safeguarding minister and Jess Phillips, and now the health secretary going. And of course, we lost a housing minister as well, the first minister to resign yesterday, Miatta van Bulle. So it's important to, you know, talk about the work that, or the inertia that's going on in some of these departments because of the doubt that's been thrown over them with their heads leaving. You are watching Sky News. It's just after 3 o'clock. We'll update you on this afternoon's breaking news. The Health Secretary, Wes Streeting, resigning from government today, paving the way for a possible leadership challenge. We can take a look at some of the main points from Wes Streeting's letter to Sir Keir Starmer that dropped at around 1 o'clock this afternoon. After starting off the letter focusing on the drop in the NHS waiting list figures, Wes Streeting saying this, having lost confidence in your leadership, I have concluded that it would be dishonourable and unprincipled to do so. Wes Streeting saying it would be dishonourable to stay in that post given his lack of faith in Sir Keir Starmer. He then moves on to a huge talking point, the major defeat for Labour in local elections. He says last week's election results were unprecedented, both in terms of the scale of the defeat and the consequences of that failure. Wes Streeting then directly criticising Starmer's leadership. Where we need vision, we have a vacuum. Where we need direction, we have drift. And he finished off his two-page letter by saying that Starmer's time in Number 10 should now come to an end. He says, it is now clear you will not lead the Labour Party into the next general election. Well, our deputy political editor, Sam Coates, has read this letter so many times, you can probably quote it verbatim. But it is quite interesting, isn't it, that final bit, which we thought was going to be the "I am challenging you for leadership," petered out slightly. He watered it down. He says, "I welcome a battle of ideas, not of personalities or petty factionalism. It needs to be broad and it needs to be the best possible field of candidates. I support that approach and I hope that you will facilitate this."
3: Wes Streeting has resigned as Health Secretary, but he has not, I repeat, not formally challenged Keir Starmer for the leadership. He anticipates a contest. He says he has no confidence in Keir Starmer. He wants a contest that is not immediate. That's the implication of the section that you read out. In effect, he's saying, "I only want to see a contest that includes the favourite and front-runner, Andy Burnham, who needs to find a seat in Westminster, the current Metro Mayor of Manchester. When he's in a contest, maybe I'll join it as well." That's what he has done today. What's going on, I think, is over in Number 10. They're drawing an ever so slight sort of sigh of relief because, again, here we are at lunchtime on Thursday after the most extraordinary three and a half days of pressure. Sorry, they all blur into one. Keir Starmer is still the Prime Minister. He's not facing a formal leadership challenge and is going about business more or less ordinarily with a visit this afternoon to a social housing project. And I have to say, at points on Monday night, Tuesday morning, last night, that alone was not at all clear. So Keir Starmer is still the Prime Minister, despite everything that's been thrown at him since the local election results started trickling in, with 89, I think, Labour MPs against him, one cabinet resignation, four other ministerial resignations, but there he is clinging on in there. And it's not clear who will make the next move, because it will be for Andy Burnham at some point to try and identify a seat in Parliament that he might go through. But he is no longer under that kind of imminent time pressure that we'd expected him to be under, because we thought Wes Streeting, and this is because Wes Streeting's team told us, had the numbers and can go for it straight away. That's not true. He's resigned, but he hasn't gone for it, probably because he doesn't have the numbers. And that means that this is a contest deferred, not a contest cancelled, but it's not a contest underway. So Keir Starmer breathes again for another day.
1: Well, we are getting reaction here this afternoon to Sky News, to that breaking news of Wes Streeting's resignation. The last few minutes, we've been hearing from the Education Secretary, Bridget Phillipson. Here she is giving her reaction to Streeting's resignation.
6: The Prime Minister has my full support and I'm really sorry to see Wes go. He has been a brilliant Health Secretary. He's done a fantastic job and we see that today with the NHS waiting list numbers that are really encouraging and what people want to see. But I fundamentally disagree with the position he's taken. I'm sad that he's gone, but I think this is now a chance for us to pause, take a breath as a party and try and draw a line under all of this.
7: Do you agree with Wes Streeting when he says that where there should have been a vision with the Prime Minister, there was actually a vacuum instead?
6: No, I don't. And, you know, I do credit Wes with delivering some brilliant achievements in the NHS. And we're doing fantastic things across government. You know, just yesterday we had the King's Speech. We've also had really strong economic news this morning that shows the economy is growing. We're moving in the right direction alongside those waiting list reductions and alongside the news I've been announcing today around increases in teachers in further education. So I'm focusing on getting on and delivering what the British people voted for. I know last week was really hard. I know people are really hurting, but we also have a responsibility to do what is right by the British people, focus on what they voted for, focus on what they want to see in their communities, not a period of further introspection.
7: We've seen now almost 100 backbench MPs call for the Prime Minister to go. Four ministers have resigned, a cabinet minister has resigned. Shouldn't the Prime Minister now consider setting out a timetable for his departure?
6: The Prime Minister has my support in the job that he is doing and he's got the backing of Cabinet too. And I do recognise where colleagues are coming from. Like them, I want us to do better. The Prime Minister gets it, I get it. And I get it very profoundly. You know, I had some very, very difficult local election results in my community just last week. I know people are feeling really sore, really hurting. But equally, I think the last thing that we need at the moment is a further period where we turn in on ourselves. We need to be getting on with the job that the British people elected us to do, not least when you see that actually the decisions we've been taking as a government are delivering great outcomes. The economic growth that the Chancellor was announcing and talking about this morning, the waiting list reductions, all of the work that we're doing on education, just yesterday announcing a Bill in the King's Speech that will make sure that every child in our country can achieve and thrive. That's what the British people want us to be focused on. And I understand colleagues' concerns, but we have to not lose sight of what it is we're here to do.
7: But hasn't your party already turned in on itself? Isn't the genie out the bottle and actually this is now a civil war in the Labour Party?
6: But quite reasonably, after a set of really difficult elections, people were really hurting. I totally get that. I felt that too. I felt absolutely awful on Friday at the scale of what we'd experienced as a party. So I'm not complacent about that for one second. But alongside that, I do think we now have an opportunity to draw a line, just to pause, to focus on what we need to do and not deliver more chaos. That is the last thing the British people want to see. We have a responsibility to the British people and we should be focusing on how we deliver that.
7: But this is chaos, isn't it? You know, Keir Starmer promised that this government would tread more lightly on our lives and here we are in the middle of chaos.
6: Look, it has been really difficult and it's been massively disruptive. I'm not going to hide from that. But I think today we have a chance and an opportunity to pause, just to take a breath and really seek to move on from this. I think that is the opportunity that we have in front of us.
7: Can you honestly say that all of your cabinet colleagues are behind Keir Starmer and they want him to continue as Prime Minister?
6: What I can say very clearly is that the Prime Minister has my full support, continues to have my full support, and he has the cabinet behind him in the important job that he's doing, leading our country at a very unstable time when that we face lots of challenges both at home and abroad. But we're actually what we're seeing is following on from the decisions that we've been taking as a government together, all colleagues within the Labour Party. We saw fantastic economic news this morning. We see waiting lists coming down and we see big changes that I'm delivering in education. That's what I've been focused on today, doing the job, doing work around support for children with SEND, focusing on how we deliver what we've set out in the King's Speech just yesterday. And I think we do now have an opportunity, sad as I am, to see Wes leave the Cabinet. We have an opportunity just to pause, to reflect on where we are and to seek to move on.
7: But you're absolutely certain that Cabinet colleagues Yvette Cooper, Ed Miliband, Lisa Nandy, they're all behind the Prime Minister?
6: The Cabinet are behind the Prime Minister. I'm behind the Prime Minister.
7: All of the Cabinet.
6: What we want, what we all recognise, however, and this is true from Keir himself, the Cabinet, all of my colleagues in Parliament, we know we've got a really big job ahead of us. We know that. I'm not questioning that or, you know, for one second. We know we had a really, really awful set of results and it's a big responsibility on all of us to turn that around.
7: What do you think Wes Streeting's going to do next? Do you think he has enough MPs to support a leadership campaign?
6: I'm not interested in any of that, frankly. You know, Wes has been a great colleague. He's been a brilliant Health Secretary. I'm sad that he's no longer going to be doing that role. That's a decision that he made. I'm sorry that's the conclusion he reached because I think he was doing a great job and the numbers we've seen today in terms of NHS performance demonstrate that.
7: He's clearly been gathering the support of colleagues. Do you think he was plotting this for a long time?
6: Look, it's not for me to speak for Wes. Wes can speak for himself. All I can say is that, you know, he's made the decision. I understand the decision he's made. I'm sad. I regret that he has come to that conclusion. I don't agree with him. It was a big call for him, but now I think there's a chance really just to pause on where we are and to focus on the country. We were elected not even 2 years ago. We won an election victory, and that is a huge responsibility that all of us carry at a time when we face challenges at home and challenges abroad. And what I'm focused on every day is delivering for the people of this country. That's what I've been doing today around how we drive forward our big plans around education to make sure that every child in our country can achieve all they're capable of. That's what we said yesterday in the King's Speech, and that's what we need to get back to thinking about.
7: Are you personally hurt by his decision today, and do you think he has caused the instability that we've seen this week?
6: Look, I can't speak for Wes. I think it's a real shame that he's made that decision because I like and respect Wes. We've worked closely for many, many years. He was a brilliant Cabinet colleague. I think he's done a great job as Health Secretary.
7: Do you think he betrayed you?
6: No. I'm sad he's made that. He's come to that decision. I'd hoped not to be having this conversation because I think Wes has got a huge amount to offer, and it's a shame that he's taken the decision to step away from Cabinet. But that's his decision.
7: When did you last speak to Wes Streeting?
6: I spoke to him yesterday.
7: And can you tell us about that conversation?
6: No.
7: Did he give any indication yesterday he was about to resign from government?
6: No, I'm not going to talk about private conversations. I was sat next to Wes on the front bench in Parliament. We chat all the time. I spoke to him yesterday, but conversations that you have with colleagues are private, and I'm not going to talk about what we discussed.
7: Richard Hilson, thank you.
1: John Craig is with me, our senior political correspondent, who talked through what we know so far. We heard the Education Secretary there, Bridget Phillipson, talking about not unexpected news. I'm just trying to find the line in this letter, actually, because there was so much talk about what Wes Streeting said in his meeting with the Prime Minister that lasted less than 20 minutes. Bridget Phillipson not saying what he said to her yesterday. But actually, Wes Streeting in his letter says, oh, here we go. As you know from our conversation earlier this week, having lost confidence in your leadership, I've concluded that it would be dishonourable and unprincipled for me to continue in my post as health secretary, you know, admitting that he went in there and, you know, in 16 minutes, he said to the Prime Minister, you're not the one to lead us anymore.
8: Yes, it's quite a devastating letter, this. It's two big pages, chunky pages of A4. He starts off by saying how brilliant he is, rather boastful, I think, the first few paragraphs.
1: Go out on a high.
8: Yeah. And then, for me, I think, allies of the Prime Minister will probably say that bit that you've just read out suggests that he's been a bit treacherous. But also...
1: After that conversation, the Prime Minister came out and said, you know, I've got full confidence in my health secretary.
8: It is extraordinary that... I was over in Parliament yesterday afternoon, and it was a lot of MPs thought it was extraordinary that he hadn't sacked Wes Streeting. Tory MPs kept saying to me, this is a big Kemi, should have sacked him the way she did with Robert Jenrick before he defected to Reform UK. But there's that paragraph on the second page, where we need vision, we have a vacuum. Where we need direction, we have drift. This was underscored by your speech on Monday. In other words, you made a bad speech on Monday. I mean, he has really put the knife into the Prime Minister in this letter. He has not had a formal launch of a campaign for the leadership. Well, that probably may not come later today now because time's getting on. Perhaps he's going to do that tomorrow. The other thing, of course, we are waiting to see who's going to be the new health secretary. I mean, it's one of the biggest jobs in government. And of course, in the King's speech yesterday, one of the big pieces of legislation. I think it's one of the bills that's been introduced, if not today, it's tomorrow. The NHS Modernisation Bill. Now, these are Mr. Streeting's reforms to get rid of NHS England, described as the biggest quango in the world. This was a dreadful bureaucratic reorganisation brought in by David Cameron's government. Andrew Lansley was the Secretary of State, which had all sorts of problems from the day one, really. I mean, it struggled to get through Parliament in the first place. He's talking about that bill's talking about rebuilding the NHS by stripping back bureaucracy, abolishing NHS England, empowering frontline staff, whatever that means, and joining up care through the single patient record, whatever that is. A lot of government jargon there. But it's big legislation. The NHS, of course, he's basically a constant battle with those pesky junior doctors, resident doctors, as we now call them, who are threatening all sorts of more industrial action. So it's a massive job. Who will get that job? Well, the only minister we have seen going into number 10 today is a Starmer favourite. That is Torsten Bell, Swansea West MP, who at the moment is a pensions minister. Of course, he worked for Ed Miliband as well.
1: The Prime Minister has just arrived back in Downing Street within the last few minutes. Could that be to meet Torsten Bell? There's pictures of his car coming down Whitehall. Tell me more about Torsten.
8: I think the Prime Minister, he was due to go on a housing visit with the Housing Secretary, Steve Reid, very much a loyalist. Steve Reid, safe pair of hands, might be a candidate for the big job of health, although he's got a big job at housing communities as well. Anyway, as I say, Torsten Bell went in earlier. It would be a big promotion for him. He was only elected in 2024, but we've seen quite a few members of the 2024 intake get promoted to quite big jobs. So he's got to fill that post. It was, as you say, bizarre that even after we all started talking about Wes Streeting being on resignation watch, poised to make his move, Downing Street said not once but twice, 2 days running, asked, has the Prime Minister still got confidence in Wes Streeting? Oh, yes. What? Really? Yeah. The way Number 10's handled the whole thing has been a bit odd.
1: Wes Streeting resigned, but he didn't take the big step of directly challenging the Prime Minister for the leadership. Instead, you know...
9: We expect him to, though.
1: Yeah, we do. But he's sort of paved the way, hasn't he? But it's now clear that you will not lead the Labour Party into the next general election. And what Labour MPs and the unions want is a debate about what comes next. They want it to be a battle of ideas, not of personalities or petty factionalism. It needs to be broadened. It needs the best possible field of candidates. I hope that you will facilitate this. So basically, Wes Streeting looking over his shoulder going, who's with me?
8: When I read that sentence that you just read out, I thought it was interesting he mentioned the trade unions as well as Labour members of Parliament. Yesterday, there was a statement from... There are 11 trade unions that are affiliated to the Labour Party, and they're some of the really big ones. Unite under the, some might say, firebrand militant leader Sharon Graham, who's been hugely critical of the Labour Party in the last couple of years. Mm-hmm. Then there's Unison's another big one. They've got a new left-wing leader. The GMB is a big union, fairly loyal. Usdaw, always very loyal. But the unions have been very critical. And indeed, the unions have backed the calls for the Prime Minister to go. So it's interesting that Wes Streeting mentions the unions in his letter. Clearly, if he is going to mount a campaign for the leadership, which we fully expect he will, he's after union backing there.
1: Let's look at some of the runners and riders, shall we? Of course, Wes Streeting, the one that everyone's been talking about this week. Angela Rayner, we started out the day by talking about her, didn't we?
8: She dropped a 6 a.m. bombshell, didn't she?
1: She sure did. And what do you think that signaled? Because she said, essentially, she's a team player. I'm a team player, however... Should there be a leadership contest? She didn't exactly rule herself out, did she?
8: No. And I think all these potential candidates, we've got five there, they'll all be weighing up how much support they've got. Mm. The first thing they've got to do is get on the ballot paper. And to do that, of course, they need the support of 81 members of Parliament. That's a fifth of the Parliamentary Labour Party. Yes, Angela Rayner, who has been thought as a real contender for the job. Now, she put out a statement a few days ago, which was very much a critique of the government, and it read like a manifesto as well. And she's given a couple of interviews the first thing this morning. Well, she probably gave them yesterday, but they were released at 6 a.m. this morning, in which she's very much saying, oi, don't forget me.
1: Do you want to have a look at a clip from one of those interviews, John? Let's have a look at Angela Rayner speaking earlier today.
10: Would you like to lead that team? Would you want to be Prime Minister?
11: I want to deliver as part of the team. And I've always said that it is a team effort. It's not one person. It's not a presidential situation. We all have to pull together to deliver that.
10: But would you want to lead the team? Because the team does have to have a leader. Would you want to be a leader?
11: We do have to have a leader, and we've got a leader, and I'm not going to go into hypotheticals, but...
10: So you're not ruling out potentially taking over as
11: leader? But I have said that we have to do better.
8: Yeah, I mean, she's not exactly... She's reasonably loyal so far to Sir Keir Starmer. At some point, before the latest trials and tribulations of Sir Keir Starmer, what she really wanted was a comeback into the cabinet. Now, there's a vacancy, isn't there?
1: Yeah, there's a post just come available, funny enough.
8: Fancy running the NHS, Angela. Ooh. But, I mean, she did do a big job before. She not only she had the housing communities and local government brief, which Steve Reid now has, she also brought in the Employment Rights Bill, now the Employment Rights Act, loved by trade unions and Labour MPs, loathed by the Tories and big business. Mm. So she has got a pretty successful record.
1: Well, she had real momentum as well.
8: Yeah, and also, I was going to say, steering through difficult legislation. Yeah. So her record as a cabinet minister was pretty good. She wants to come back. She talks about the team there. She wants to come back into the cabinet. Whether or not she's a candidate, she will want to be a major player in the next phase of this Labour government, whoever is the leader. And as the interviewer there quite rightly pointed out, she's not ruling out being a candidate herself.
1: Wes Streeting did mention in that letter the disastrous election results last week. He called them unprecedented. We're nearly a week on from those results now, with the country staring down another potential leadership contest in Westminster. The question remains, is this actually what voters wanted? our People and Politics correspondent Nick Martin has been finding out.
9: Do you think the Prime Minister should be given cut some slack, or do you think he should
12: be gone?
9: Why?
12: I don't know. He's not good, is he?
9: I'm just asking people whether they think the Prime Minister should stay or get out. What do you think?
13: Get out.
9: Why is that?
13: It's just bobbins, isn't it? No, but bobbins. Not heard that for a while.
9: Do you think he should be given a chance to govern a bit more, or do you think his time is up?
14: 2 years is only a short amount of time, to be quite frank.
12: It's going to be a tough one for him. It's going to be a tough end to... Well, who else do we work for? Green Party? So, it's too early to say about Green Party, and it's too early to say anything about them yet.
9: So would you say you're a Labour voter, but you're kind of losing faith?
12: Yes, in them? Yes, yes, yes.

0: chance to run the country?
1: Well, I think he's been given ample chance, quite frankly. I don't think he's done what he needs to do properly. I think he needs to either step down or change how he is.
2: He needs to actually provide that substance. He needs to actually win over his MPs, his members, with an actual offer. And so far, we haven't seen it.
3: Well, you can catch Nick Martin's full report on YouTube. He was in Manchester there speaking to people. Somebody said it was bobbins. It's interesting, though, isn't it? Because when people say they don't like Sir Keir Starmer or they don't think he's doing a very good job, a lot of the MPs that have come out this week and said they don't have faith in him, that's what they're saying. They said, look, during the local elections, on the doorstep, they were saying it was you.
4: Yes, and the polls are terrible. All the polls on all the major figures, the Prime Minister, the current Prime Minister, and those leadership rivals, the Prime Minister does disastrously. According to opinion polls, he's the least popular Prime Minister ever on record. The person who comes out top of those opinion polls on net favourability is Andy Burnham, actually. But those interviews in Manchester show just confirm, really, the results we saw a week ago today. And, of course, Labour did particularly badly in Greater Manchester. And, of course, that is Andy Burnham's fiefdom. And it does make you wonder what a gamble it might be, Andy Burnham trying to win a by-election there. Now, yesterday we were speculating about the seats that he might be going for. I shall consult my Times guide.
3: We went from Rush Home to Withington, didn't we?
4: Yeah, that's right.
3: Where have we landed now?
4: Well, we haven't moved on really. There's a lot of speculation about where Andy Burnham might fight a by-election, but even if he passes clears the hurdle of the National Executive of the Labour Party and they say, OK, Andy, we got it wrong last time, you can stand this time. For example, Manchester Rush Home, one seat mentioned, an 8,000 Labour majority, Greens in second place. And that's next door to Gorton and Denton, where the Greens won. Manchester Withington, bigger majority, nearly 14,000. So that's a better bet. But the results in Manchester and the hostility to Labour and indeed to the Prime Minister that Nick Martin encountered makes you think, ooh, risky business. Having said that, Andy Burnham's supporters say, oh, he's the king of the north, he's very popular, and opinion polls do support that.
3: That's interesting, isn't it? Because then it would come down to a vote on personality rather than politics. Because if you're coming away from the Labour Party but you go back for Andy Burnham, is it the message or the messenger?
4: Some politicians, Tony Benn used to go about on about how it's policies, not personalities. But, of course, we all know that in politics, personalities count for a lot. And the unpopularity of Keir Starmer has badly damaged Labour at those elections a week ago, not just in Greater Manchester, Scotland in particular, another example. The Welsh said the same thing as well. And I was in Essex last Thursday and Friday. And, of course, Reform absolutely I went to Thurrock, where they had a landslide win, and Basildon, where they had big wins as well. But all the evidence since those elections is that Keir Starmer was a dreadful drag on Labour support. I remember talking to Douglas Alexander, the Scotland secretary. He said, what we've got to do in Scotland is convince the voters that these elections are a referendum on the SNP government, not on Sir Keir Starmer's government in Westminster. But they failed to make that case.
3: Yeah, they did indeed. OK, John, thank you. Let's head to Downing Street. Our political correspondent, Lucy McDade, there is... the weather changed as soon as this resignation letter came in. Blue skies to a lot of rain and grey skies. Doesn't look like it's got any better, Lucy.
5: No, the weather, not just today, but over the past few days, hasn't it, has been unpredictable, changeable. And I think that is reflecting the way that Westminster has been. A dark cloud was over Westminster just before Wes Streeting made that announcement. And then the minute he did, the heavens opened and it started pouring down with rain. It's also bitterly cold, which I think is reflecting the atmosphere probably inside Downing Street. And from what we are hearing among the cabinet with Wes Streeting announcing his resignation. But now other cabinet ministers coming out defending the Prime Minister, trying to shore up his position, which looks like it is becoming increasingly difficult, doesn't it, with close to 90 MPs, I think 89 is our current tally, MPs saying that he needs to stand down or at least set out

0: a timetable over the past couple of hours. I think a couple of hours ago, before Wes Streeting made that announcement, we saw Steve Reid, the housing secretary, arrive at number 10, walking up the pavement. I was shouting questions. Was he going in to Downing Street to tell the Prime Minister to stand down? Well, as it turns out, Steve Reid and Keir Starmer are actually on a regular visit, a social housing visit. Downing Street very keen to say this Prime Minister is a Prime Minister that's getting on with the job. He is resolute. He will fight any contest that may or may not be triggered against him. What I am doing now is waiting, looking at the gates to see if those gates open, to see if any ministerial cars come through. Will any members of the Cabinet go into Downing Street at some point this afternoon to speak to Keir Starmer? It has been reported in recent days that some, including Shabana Mahmood, may have been into Downing Street to tell the Prime Minister to set out a timetable for his departure. But as it stands, at 3:30 exactly this afternoon, no others have followed Wes Streeting in calling for the Prime Minister to stand down at some point. Downing Street may therefore be slightly relieved this afternoon. They may feel that actually Wes Streeting has gone over the top. He may not have the numbers. Allies of Wes Streeting maintain that he does have the numbers should there be a leadership contest, but perhaps he doesn't. I've been speaking to some MPs trying to get some reaction, and I'm getting a real sense from some that they are happy that Wes Streeting has made this move. One telling me that it was bold, it was courageous, that they feel something decisive now needs to happen. However, I've just spoken to one. I've just got off the phone from one, in fact, saying that they are furious that he hasn't come out and triggered a leadership contest, that actually instead he's left it wide open. What will happen next? So I think it's fair to say, a bit like the weather, politics this afternoon feels as unpredictable, as dramatic, and we are just waiting for the next development in what has been a very, very long-running leadership saga, hasn't it?
1: It has indeed. Lucy, thank you very much. Lucy, keeping an eye on the front door of number 10. I mean, any cabinet ministers going in there you would think would be in line perhaps for the health brief. I would imagine the ones that are going in to tell the Prime Minister to stand down will be invited to use the back door, John. Is that how it works?
2: Well, we've seen quite a few going in through the back door or coming in. The other sneaky thing they can do, you can get into 10 Downing Street via Whitehall. If you go into number 70 Whitehall, which is the Cabinet Office, where they have the Cobra meetings, there's a lot of corridors that eventually take you to Downing Street. So some of the ministers in the last few days, I think Tuesday morning for the Cabinet meeting, some of them did that. But, sometimes number 10 tell them what to do, and sometimes it's their decision. Some of them say, no, I'm going to walk up Downing Street. I mean, on reshuffle days, and this is not yet a reshuffle day, normally the ones who walk up Downing Street are the ones who are going to get good news and get promoted. And often the ones who are being sacked, it happens on the phone or out of view of the cameras to spare their humiliation. I think the other day, Monday night, I think it was, I was in Downing Street. John Healey walked up the street. He went in the front door. So did Steve Reid. He arrived by car. Mm. Of course, the Ministry of Defence is just opposite, so you can walk from there. But the chief assassin, if we can call her that, Shabana Mahmood, she went in through the back door or the side door. We didn't know until later that she had been there to deliver the bad news that she thought the Prime Minister ought to step down. Can I just mention a couple more? We seem to have a few more MPs calling on the PM to go.
1: I was going to say, this news dropped at 1 o'clock and there hasn't exactly been a rush in terms of reaction and other MPs or ministers coming forward since Wes Streeting's resignation.
2: Well, according to the Sky News spreadsheet, which I don't have in my hand at the moment, 91 MPs now want him to go. Last night, when I was on the wrap late last night, it was 88.
1: Yeah.
2: So three more. Now, it's an interesting one, actually. Bill Esterson. Now, he is the MP for Sefton Central, was a frontbencher, very much a loyalist, nominated Keir Starmer for leader, chairs a select committee now. He is saying, apparently, Keir has to announce he's stepping down in the national interest, allow people to support their preferred candidate to take this country forward. It is clearly unsustainable for him to continue. I think when the Prime Minister is losing former loyalists like Bill Esterson, quite an experienced politician, select committee chair, he's in trouble.
1: Is there a world where nobody else of the stature of Wes Streeting in terms of a cabinet minister resigns and this peters out? Because, you know, we only heard officially from the Prime Minister the sort of readout of the start of that cabinet meeting where he pretty much said, I'm staying put, nobody has triggered the process, so let's continue, let's carry on governing. And we haven't heard from him since. So is there a world where, you know, Wes Streeting is looking over his shoulder and nobody is coming to back him up and the Prime Minister continues? Or do you think it's got to the point where people are looking at him and going, you've lost all authority? You know, 90 MPs, 91 MPs is still a big number, even if they've not, you know, officially registered the fact that they want him to go.
2: A member of the Whip's office said to me, I think it was two nights ago, that at the time it was about 80. And he said to me, for the 80 who've gone public, we reckon there's another 80 who privately want him to go. So the numbers are terrible for the Prime Minister. Although that's not, some MPs still believe if there's a contest, he's in it, he could win it. But as you say, it could, if he's only up against Wes Streeting, some MPs reckon that would help the Prime Minister. Now, what are some of the people on our list of runners and riders clearly are waiting to see whether Sir Keir battles on. If, of course, Sir Keir eventually is told by his close associates, and we hear today that Morgan McSweeney's back in an unofficial capacity, helping him out, putting the band back together sort of thing, the old gang. If his closest allies, friends, supporters, or Victoria, his wife, say, oh, come on, Keir, the game's up, it's over, and there's suddenly a vacancy, then, of course, we may see some of the others enter the race. Burnham, Miliband, but Rayner, for example. Miliband clearly is waiting to see what happened, which way the wind blows. A lot of them are waiting, I think, to see what Andy Burnham does. I would have thought, listening to Angela Rayner, I think she's probably particularly waiting to see what Andy Burnham does.
1: Well, let's find out what the whispers are in Central Lobby. Our political correspondent Alex Rogers is standing by for us. Alex.
3: Well, for such a momentous day with Wes Streeting resigning, it does feel a little bit quiet in here. It feels like MPs have gone home back in to their constituencies. And I think that kind of sums up the inertia that the party feels under, a kind of paralysis despite Wes Streeting's resignation earlier. There's still a lot of briefing going on, though. His critics think that his letter, where he effectively says he's prepared to fight Andy Burnham in a contest and to go for a longer contest, is a sign of him saying he doesn't have the numbers and almost that his support is collapsing. His allies, however, very much contesting that to me. I've just been speaking to one of them. They say that the demand for Andy to be in is uniting people. They say good people on every wing agree Keir Starmer must facilitate the contest with a full field and the sooner the better. It's clear the PLP, that's the Labour Parliamentary Party, the unions and the members want the strongest slate possible. Now, the big question for Wes Streeting now, because we've not seen anyone come out and follow him, whether that be other resignations or from ministers or the cabinet, is whether he has the numbers, the 81 needed, to get on the leadership ballot, which of course he didn't say explicitly he was doing in his resignation letter. But this ally I've been speaking to said, we have the numbers, but not going further to disrupt government for a race without the best field. This is about more than needing a new prime minister. This is about doing the renewal of the party Keir Starmer is manifestly incapable of doing, but that other contenders all have a strong role to play in. So it's interesting that Keir Starmer is still being told to be the one to initiate this contest to stand down, and there's still a reluctance to wield the knife. And that chaos, that reluctance, could end up helping the Prime Minister after all.
1: Alex, thank you. Let's bring in now Rachel Reeves, former advisor Matt Pound. Matt, we last spoke when I was outside Downing Street.
4: Treasury advisor called Pound.
1: Yeah, Treasury advisor called Pound. I bet you've never heard that before, Matt. Yeah, we were last speaking outside Downing Street the day when it was all kicking off, and here we are arriving at what many people were saying was going to happen that day, and the resignation of Wes Streeting. But he's not gone as far as we thought he might in terms of triggering an official leadership contest. What's your assessment of where we sit this afternoon?
5: I think, sadly, it's all gone further than it needed to. I've
4: you know, I think today is actually a very sad end to a pretty horrible week. You know, Wes is clearly a very talented cabinet member. He's, I think, probably the best communicator that we had on the front bench. And I think everyone's going to be very sad to see that he is not continuing as Keir Starmer goes on and, you know, tries to re-establish some authority and deliver on the chain and deliver on the mandate that he received just 22 months ago. Now, look, in terms of what I think has happened, I think there's one thing that's been really quite clear since Monday, which is why I think this has gone on too long, which is that they're among the 400 MPs that we have in Parliament at the moment. All of them lack either the direct desire to challenge the Prime Minister head on, or they lack the means to do so in reaching that 80 that threshold of 80 nominations.
2: Matt, it's John Craig here. Can I ask you a question, please?
4: Of course.
2: I want to ask you about where Rachel Reeves stands in all this. I've seen it suggested, one, that she is hoping that whoever becomes leader keeps her on as Chancellor. I also have read that she's hoping that Wes Streeting might make her Foreign Secretary. What's your reading of Rachel Reeves's position?
4: Rachel is one of the staunchest supporters of the Prime Minister, and I find all of that slightly slightly odd, to be honest. I mean, I know that they are incredibly close. They obviously live in neighbouring accommodation quite famously. They speak all of the time, and I think we have to be honest, they're inextricably tied together. You know, the project, you know, to get us into government, she was a huge part of that, as of course was Keir Starmer. And I can't imagine that many people would be able to put much between them.
2: So you're suggesting that she would lose her job as Chancellor if there's a change of leader?
4: Yes, but I don't think that there is going to be a change of leader. I think that Keir Starmer is going to carry on because, as I said before, it's pretty clear that of the 400 MPs that we have now in Parliament, that none of them are prepared or none of them have the desire or the means to challenge the Prime Minister.
1: Is that until somebody joins Wes Streeting? Because, you know, the inference from Wes Streeting's letter, while he didn't lay down the gauntlet officially, it was essentially, who's with me? He's saying that, you know, he supports the best and broadest possible field of candidates. So, you know, there's not going to be a change in leadership until somebody comes along and backs Wes Streeting up and says, you know, I'll go into this field with you.
4: Look, I don't know that will happen, to be honest. At this stage, it does feel like things are calming down a bit, and I think that's right. I think it's been a very, very damaging week. And I think people are starting, or certainly the PLP are starting to twig that this is not having a good effect on the party going forward. So I do feel like this is petering out a bit.
1: Yeah, to that point, and to how you started, you know, our conversation saying that this is a sad day, I'm just looking at social media and just a little snapshot of what people have been messaging me on X. You know, John O'Reilly messaging me saying, how stupid are Labour? You're playing straight into Reform's hands. And Cecily Sinclair saying, you know, another Labour leadership contest. Are politicians really working for the benefit of the general public, for British citizens?
4: Yeah, and look, I think this is part of the problem. When the party engages in this exercise of just talking to itself, all the public are hearing are, who are the runners and riders? Who's jostling for the top job? You know, who's going to, you know, they're all stabbing each other back, blah, blah, blah, blah, blah. And, you know, obviously, understandably amplified by the media, but they are not thinking about, you know, oh, who would be the best person to do the job. Actually, people want the Prime Minister to get on with the job he was elected to do.
1: Do they, though? Because just going back to the local election results, which, as Wes Streeting put it in his resignation letter, were unprecedented, both in terms of the scale of the defeat and the consequences of that failure. There is this feeling that the public sent Labour a message via their local councils, Labour voters going from Labour to the Greens and Reform. So the public clearly wants change that they feel Labour aren't delivering. So is that a change of leader, a change of message, a change of direction? Labour clearly are not doing what it should for the public as the governing party.
4: Well, I think the Prime Minister understands that and has acknowledged that the people want change. I think that the thing is that underappreciated is the alternative. And look, I know I said this the other day when I came on the programme, but I do believe it is true that the Prime Minister understands that we live in a very unstable world. He's focused on, you know, delivering for the country when we have, you know, war in Iran, we have the aggression of Russia in Eastern Europe, we have, you know, huge global financial problems and the fallout from various conflicts. And to, at that point, throw open the Labour Party to a leadership election, you know, we are a G7 economy, fifth largest economy in the world, and we would basically be saying we don't know what direction or who is going to lead our country when that decision was taken just 22 months ago. So as I said the other day, I think he feels he's got a responsibility to carry on and make it work, and for what it's worth, I think he's right.
1: What's your gut feeling, Matt? Do you think he can ride this out?
4: I do. I think, look, he was, like, you know, I'm at risk of repeating myself, but I think he should be allowed to serve out his term. He has received a mandate from the public, and I think we should be judging on him, on his ability to deliver on that mandate, rather than on, you know, the immediate after effects of a set of local elections, which were obviously very damaging, but he said he is committed to getting on top of.
1: Okay, Matt Pound, former advisor to the Chancellor, Rachel Reeves, appreciate your time. I'm sure we will talk again. Earlier on, I spoke to the Education Minister, Baroness Smith, who said that a leadership contest would have negative implications, not just for the party, but for the country.
5: I just hope that my colleagues are thinking carefully about the implications for the country and, frankly, for our future electoral prospects of what they decide to do at this moment in time. And, by the way, how they decide to do it. Because, you know, the British public are, you know, pissed off with us, frankly.
1: Something interesting in her resignation letter. She said, you know, a Labour government is a rare thing.
5: Exactly.
1: There hasn't been one.
5: Exactly. And I mean, to be fair, one of the reasons...
1: 18 months in, look at the local election results. Many people say, look, the public have spoken. They have left Labour, not for the Conservatives, but they've gone to Reform and Greens. You know, Labour is not speaking to its core voter, to the general public, in a way that it should be. It did in the build-up to the general election. What's changed? And if you ask people on the doorstep, and, you know, many MPs that have come on and said this, it's Sir Keir Starmer seems to be the problem. It's not necessarily the message, but the messenger.
5: Well, to be fair, it was Keir Starmer that changed the Labour Party to the position where we were actually able, unexpectedly, I think most people would concede, to win the landslide that we did. Now, you know, I know from previous times in government that the size of your landslide doesn't necessarily make the challenge of governing easier. I understand the concerns of those who think we haven't moved quickly enough, we haven't been bold enough sometimes, we haven't explained both the context in which we're operating and the vision that we have for the future. It's not an easy time for the Prime Minister. It's not an easy time for the party. There is considerable concern about what the results last week tell us. There is an absolute sort of passionate will to make sure that this Labour government is successful. Mm. I think there is a difference in approach about how we do that. And what I'm saying is, I don't think the best way of doing that at this moment in time is by turning inward, or necessarily by changing leader. And you don't, of course, achieve that without a pretty lengthy period of time when we'd be having a leadership contest, even though there isn't one at this moment.
1: John, you were watching that interview. What were your thoughts?
2: She talked about her previous time in government. Let's not forget, Jackie Smith is an old pro. I hope she doesn't mind me calling her that. She was chief whip under Tony Blair in the period 2006-07, when, of course, Gordon Brown and his allies, people like Tom Watson and others, were trying to force Blair to name the day when he was going to depart. And, of course, eventually, late in September 2006, when Blair finally said, Okay, and he announced that he would go the following summer, which he did. Gordon Brown made her Home Secretary, and she was Home Secretary at the period when David Miliband was threatening to challenge Gordon Brown into the summer of 2008. It was round about the time of the Beijing Olympics, I remember it well. And but he never did. So she has seen a few power struggles in the Labour Party in her time. So I think her advice or wise counsel is probably pretty sound.
1: Yeah, and something she said in that interview was that, you know, basically admitting that Sir Keir Starmer won't take Labour into the general election. We just had Matt Poundall, the former political adviser to the Chancellor, saying he should be allowed to end his term. The undercurrent in all these reactionary interviews we seem to be getting is that he is only for this term. There will be a new Labour leader going ahead. And it feeds into this narrative, again, that we keep hearing, that there should be an orderly transition, a timetable for departure. This really seems to be the path that is being followed. Would you go with that?
2: I think that phrase, orderly transition, first came about...
1: Is there such a thing?
2: Well, it first came about, of course, when Blair was being forced out and, of course, Gordon Brown took over. And, of course, there will be some in the Labour Party who say, well, Gordon Brown should never have been allowed to become leader unopposed. Might have done better had he faced a challenge. I don't think there will be an orderly transition because I think there will be... There will be a contest either with or without Sir Keir Starmer. And I just can't see it because there are the different wings of the Labour Party. Wes Streeting has his supporters and his admirers. Those to the left of him, Andy Burnham, if he were to start, so I think Miliband will not stand if Burnham stands.
1: Yeah.
2: And it may well be that if Burnham stands, Angela Rayner doesn't stand. Mm. I may be wrong about that. They may all throw their hats in the ring. We might have a contest with four candidates. The left will try and put up a candidate, the campaign group. I mean, in 2015, it was Jeremy Corbyn. I well remember another anecdote for you. 2015, let me get this right, Miliband stood down. And I remember being over in Parliament and Jeremy Corbyn was rushing up and I said, oh, hello, Jeremy. I said, who are the left going to put up as their candidate for leader then? He said, I'm just off to a meeting of the campaign group and we're going to decide. And of course it was him and he won.
1: Running into his destiny, as it were. John, let's bring in Polly Toynbee, shall we, to join in the conversation. Guardian columnist. Polly, well, what a day. It started out, we were all talking about Angela Rayner. Then Wes Streeting came in, not unexpectedly, but a little bit later than we thought. What have you made of the developments?
6: I think it's pretty much what we were expecting, really. I think that it was always clear that once these local elections produced such a bad result, that there would be a challenge. I think that you'll find very, very few people on the Labour backbenches actually think Keir Starmer is going to lead them into the next election. In which case, why not now? Why is now such a bad time when everything's already in such turmoil? You might as well get it over with. I mean, those who say, oh, no, there's two wars on. Well, when is a good time? It's always turbulent. It's always difficult for parties. And I think the consensus will be, let's get it over with.
1: Yeah, what's your inkling about Wes Streeting? He's not officially started a leadership contest. He stopped short of that. He said, you know, he welcomes a challenge, you know, may the best candidate win and all that. Had to have a lot of different factions in to contest that. He hasn't officially said he'll be in that, but that's what you infer from it. But he was sort of backed into a corner. He had to resign, really, didn't he, after the last 24, 48 hours. What do you see his chances being? Should other people join him and say, right, come on, let's do this?
6: It depends really whether we do get an array of candidates, whether they get a fair chance to all lay out their stalls, some of them fairly unknown. It looks as if Al Cairns might stand. Now, nobody really knows him. They know he was a great soldier. Doesn't necessarily make you a great leader any more than being head of the department, being director of public prosecutions makes you a great political leader. So there are a lot of unknowns here. I do think there will be very strong pressure to make sure that Andy Burnham gets a go. The idea that he could be excluded in the way that he was from the Gorton and Denton by-election would be regarded as a constitutional outrage, even if it was technically okay. They have to let him in. And if Wes Streeting was sensible. He'll campaign for that too, and because if he won without much serious opposition, it would always be something hanging over him. Andy Burnham would always be looking over his shoulder, the what might have been, the king over the water, all of that. So there's a lot to play for at the moment. But we have got time. I think they need to resolve this by the autumn. They need to resolve this by the next party conference.
2: Polly, it's John Craig here. I'm not sure I agree with you what you said in your first answer about a consensus for let's get it over with. Because, of course, there are plenty of those who want to drag out the contest so that Andy Burnham can take part. I mean, I think the people who want a quick contest are people like Wes Streeting and his supporters. The Burnham supporters don't want it to get it over with now. They want time so that Mr. Burnham can enter the race.
6: No, that wasn't what I meant at all. What I meant was people who were saying this is the wrong time, as in the wrong era, because we've got wars on. I mean, Jackie Smith was just saying that. Somehow this is the wrong moment in politics. I do think it'll take a few months. I think they should get it resolved by the time of the party conference, and that gives time for Andy to come back if he can get himself a seat, if he can get himself elected. I think that's absolutely essential. I didn't mean like rush in a few weeks, not at all.
1: Polly Toynbee, thank you very much for your contribution. It's really interesting, isn't it, John? Because, you know, everybody's talking about Andy Burnham as in the by-election is just a formality.
2: Definitely not.
1: Yeah, but what we've seen with the local elections is that Reform and Greens are pushing hard. And if he does stand in a by-election, he's really going to have a tough fight. They're going to throw everything at him.
2: Of course they are, Reforms and the Greens. I mean, the only thing, of course, that could help him, of course, in those Manchester seats, is that Reform and Greens obviously are big challengers. We've seen in both the Gorton and Denton by-election and the local elections last week. If they split the anti-Burnham vote, then he could come through the middle. But it's a gamble for him. By-elections can be unpredictable. I mean, I think back to the Runcorn by-election only a year ago. I mean, Reform won that by 6 votes. I mean, Labour almost pulled off a shock win there. And we do sometimes get... I mean, yet we had Naz Shah speaking in Parliament yesterday. She lost to George Galloway in Bradford in a by-election.
1: I mean, it is so unpredictable, but you can follow every twist and turn here with us on Sky News. We'll have more on Wes Streeting's resignation at 4:00.

0: It's 4 o'clock. Our breaking news from Westminster this afternoon. Wes Streeting has resigned as health secretary, saying he has lost faith in Sir Keir Starmer. The question is whether he will now fire the starting gun in a leadership election to try to replace the Prime Minister. In his resignation letter, Streeting said it was now clear that Sir Keir wouldn't lead Labour into the next general election. And where we need vision, we have a vacuum. Well, let's take a look at some of the main points from Wes Streeting's letter. After starting off the letter focusing on the drop in NHS waiting list figures, Streeting goes on to write, "Having lost confidence in your leadership, I have concluded that it would be dishonourable and unprincipled to continue in this post." He then moves on to the major defeat for Labour in the local elections, saying last week's election results were unprecedented, both in terms of the scale of the defeat and the consequences of that failure. He then directly criticises Starmer's leadership. Where we need vision, we have a vacuum. Where we need direction, we have drift. And he finished off the letter by saying that Starmer's time in Number 10 should now come to an end, saying it is now clear you will not lead the Labour Party into the next general election. Well, despite that, the Education Secretary, Bridget Phillipson, has been saying this afternoon that the PM still has the full support of his cabinet.
1: The Prime Minister has my full support and I'm really sorry to see Wes go. He has been a brilliant health secretary. He's done a fantastic job and we see that today with the NHS waiting list numbers that are really encouraging and what people want to see. But I fundamentally disagree with the position he's taken. I'm sad that he's gone, but I think this is now a chance for us to pause, take a breath as a party and try and draw a line under all of this.
0: Well, assuming that a leadership contest does now take place, we can take a look at the people who could be throwing their hat into the ring. You'll probably be familiar with quite a few of these names by now, given the start to the week. Wes Streeting resigning from his position as health secretary, saying that Labour need a vision, but instead they have a vacuum and that he's lost confidence in Sir Keir Starmer. Andy Burnham, he's earmarked for a return to government. He would first need to give up his post as Greater Manchester Mayor and then win a Manchester by-election. Angela Rayner, she started off today saying that she has been cleared by HMRC of wrongdoing over her tax affairs. She spoke to journalists earlier, failing to deny that she had leadership ambitions, saying she was a team player. Energy Secretary and former Labour leader himself, Ed Miliband, has been reported as a possible contender in any potential race that may come Labour's way. And Sky News has learned that Al Carnes, the Armed Forces Minister, has also been touted as a candidate with allies saying that he is preparing a potential leadership bid. Well, let's hear from one of those possible contenders. We've been hearing from the former Deputy Prime Minister, Angela Rayner, who announced earlier today that she had finally sorted out her tax affairs.
2: Would you like to lead that team? Would you want to be Prime Minister?
3: I want to deliver as part of the team. And I've always said that it is a team effort. It's not one person. It's not a presidential situation. We all have to pull together to deliver that.
2: But would you want to lead the team? Because the team does have to have a leader. Would you want to be leader?
3: We do have to have a leader, and we've got a leader, and I'm not going to go into hypotheticals, but...
2: So you're not ruling out potentially taking over as leader?
3: But I have said that we have to do better.
0: Well, our chief political correspondent, John Craig, has got his head buried in a book, which is the Who's Who's Guide to MPs.
4: Times Guide, let's give them the credit.
0: The Times Guide to MPs.
4: I'm just looking about Al Carnes, actually. I spoke to Al Carnes yesterday over in Parliament and said, well, are you going to stand then? And he said, I'm just a humble junior minister. Just a humble junior minister. I was just looking at his record, actually. He's MP for Birmingham Selly Oak.
0: Can I just say that modesty will get him nowhere in politics?
4: No, I know. He's Birmingham Selly Oak. He was, I think it was safe to say, I mean, he's an ex-Marine, parachuted into Birmingham Selly Oak. There was an MP there called Stephen McCabe, been there for quite a few years. Funnily enough, he's now in the House of Lords. Al Carnes has become the MP there. Pretty swift rise. He was junior minister quickly, came in 2024, then promoted to Minister of State, Armed Forces. His military record is quite something. So he's a former colonel in the Royal Marines. He served in every British campaign of the past 15 years, mentioned in dispatches in 2007, awarded the Military Cross for exemplary gallantry. That was 2011. And as it says here, he was the national executive selected him for that seat. He's an impressive... Of all the 2024 intake, he's very impressive. He's great. He's good at dispatch box. He's not a man to be messed with. Big... strapping chap. And I remember there was one exchange in the Commons when it was a statement or questions on defence, and Sarah Pochin, the Reform UK MP, said to him, it was all to do with army numbers, armed forces numbers, would you join the army now? And he said, no, I'd join the Royal Marines, which of course got a good laugh at the time. Angela Rayner there... It's interesting, isn't it? We haven't heard a peep out of her for a while, until the last few days. And now she's certainly back in the front line, so it seems. And obviously, as I mentioned before, she really wants to come back into the cabinet, and she's not ruling out a leadership bid herself. I think she's waiting to see what Andy Burnham does. Can I just tell you a bit of info we've got from inside the Department of Health?
0: Oh, Justin.
4: Apparently... his desk has been cleared. This is Wes Streeting. They're not expecting him back, so no farewells or anything like that. But it's now more than 3 hours, and we don't have a successor to Wes Streeting.
0: Yeah, who is going to be the next Health Secretary?
4: Having said that,
0: big important.
4: If they're watching in number 10, they'd probably say, "Oh, we better make an announcement." a couple of days ago, when the junior ministers and then the parliamentary bag carriers, the PPSs, quit, they were replaced more or less instantly. For example, Jess Phillips went from the Home Office, the job of tackling violence against women and girls. In my view, a very good choice. Natalie Fleet, the Bolsover MP, who spoke very movingly about her own experiences being raped. And she came in and talked to Cathy Newman a week or two ago with her daughter as a result of that rape. A very moving interview. Natalie Fleet, I've thought for a while, is another rising star from the 2024 intake.
0: Mm. OK. Well, we wait to see who the next Health Secretary could be. You know, maybe it's a job that they're having to persuade someone to take.
4: Because... it could be... that it's been offered to people and they've said, no, thank you, Prime Minister, I don't want to serve in your cabinet.
0: Well, maybe.
4: That does happen sometimes. In reshuffles, people are offered jobs and they refuse to take them. Mm. So we'll see. Mm. I remember when Michael Heseltine famously walked out of the cabinet into the Downing Street to told journalists I've resigned. Within minutes, as I seem to recall, Margaret Thatcher appointed George Younger as his successor. And look what happened when Heseltine then, of course, brought about her downfall later on.
0: I was going to say, showing nobody's bigger than the brief, but yeah, look how that turned out. Okay, John, thank you. Supporters of Wes Streeting said that he would trigger a leadership contest, but as we've said, that hasn't happened yet. But if we do get to that point, just how will it all work? A leadership contest would be triggered when an MP with 80 backers, plus themselves, you've got to back yourself, right, goes to the NEC, the National Executive Committee. Now, the NEC would then set a timetable for the leadership process, a key consideration for whether Andy Burnham could stand. The Prime Minister would automatically be on the ballot. That's unless, of course, he decides to resign. Any other MPs with 81 nominations can also stand to be on that ballot. After a contest and likely numerous hustings, Labour members would vote with a preferential ballot system. All that means the whole process could end up lasting until the Labour Party conference, which is scheduled for late September. Let's find out what's happening in Downing Street. Our political correspondent Lucy McDade has been there all afternoon for us, watching for any comings and goings. Any movement, Lucy?
5: No movement yet. My eyes have been firmly peeled on the gates down there to see if any cars, ministerial cars, drive through. So far this afternoon, we've seen Torsten Bell. Torsten Bell is a minister in the Treasury. He's gone through the doors of number 10. It's quite likely that he was going through for an already planned meeting, perhaps in the Treasury. We saw Steve Reid as well, Housing Secretary Steve Reid. He went through just before the announcement dropped from Wes Streeting. tweeting that he was resigning as health secretary. Again, no real drama there. He was going in, him and Keir Starmer have been out on a housing visit, a government trying to show that it is still cracking on with its agenda, despite all of this turmoil that we are seeing unfold. Steve Reid, important to note, is a very loyal cabinet minister, has been out backing the Prime Minister, saying that there should be no leadership contest because it would plunge the country into turmoil. Since that announcement from Wes Streeting, we may have expected to see some more cabinet ministers going in. There is plenty of speculation about what's going on behind the scenes. Sky is aware that over the past few days, Ed Miliband and Shabana Mahmood, the Home Secretary, have been into Number 10 to urge the Prime Minister to set out a timetable for his departure. So naturally, since this announcement from the former Health Secretary, Wes Streeting, you may have expected the dominoes to start falling, to see these cabinet ministers coming into Number 10 to urge the Prime Minister to do something now. We haven't seen that. We don't know why. It suggests that there are frantic conversations happening behind the scenes about what each person does next. However, we are seeing a number of cabinet ministers come out still supporting the Prime Minister. This morning, Rachel Reeves was out on Number 10. It's worth saying, you know, Number 10 has been a different place over the past few days. Usually, reporters stand where I am now. We see cabinet ministers walk up this pavement here, and we never see the two merge. But in the past few days, because of these efforts to try and rally behind the Prime Minister, we've seen them walk up to the microphones here. On Tuesday, it was members of the cabinet, Liz Kendall, Peter Kyle, Steve Reid, as we saw him going into Number 10. It's been a very different atmosphere here to what it ever has been before, but so far this afternoon, pretty quiet. You were talking there, Sarah Jane, about what happens next with filling the role of Health Secretary. Well, we haven't heard that announcement yet. Perhaps Angela Rayner might see her return. Keir Starmer has said that he would like to see her come back. Is this the moment for him to try and shore up his position even more? This is all speculation, but perhaps why we are still waiting to hear who comes in to that role. This is Westminster, Downing Street, at Number 10, in a state of paralysis about what happens next. But make no mistake about it, who goes through that door over the next few hours, who comes out of that door, is hugely significant in helping us determine what's next for the Prime Minister.
6: Yeah, what is next? Lucy, thanks so much. Lucy McDade, keeping an eye on that door at Number 10 on Downing Street, although, as our senior political correspondent John Craig was saying, you know, a lot of people do tend to go in via other entrances and exits to avoid the cameras. So we'll see what happens on Downing Street throughout the course of the evening. Joining us now in the studio, former head of political strategy for the Labour Party, Greg Cook. Greg, how are you doing?
7: Oh, not too bad, thank you.
6: Yeah, I mean, look, this news all inevitable in terms of Wes Streeting resigning. But what was the unknown was whether he would trigger this leadership challenge. He hasn't. Essentially, he's sort of saying, who's with me? He doesn't want to be the first one to go, whether that's because he hasn't got the numbers or whether he's thinking, actually, as head of the Labour list was saying, you know, head-to-head with Sir Keir Starmer. Actually, Sir Keir Starmer would probably win. What are your thoughts?
7: Well, I mean, I think to borrow a golfing term, today was meant to be moving day. Right. So, you know, post King's speech, so there was no kind of constraint on, you know, people making more moves. It was, you know, logical for things to happen today. But I think, you know, the Prime Minister will feel that his opponents have blinked first here because, you know, the briefing we were getting from Wes Streeting's allies yesterday strongly suggested that he did have the numbers. And I don't see any reason, if he did have the numbers, why he wouldn't have made a move today to actually force the election. You know, from his own personal point of view, it seems to me that his best chance, and then, as you say, it's not necessarily a very good chance even then, would be for him to have a straight fight against Sir Keir Starmer. And that might be Sir Keir's preference anyway, that he thinks, you know, he could beat Wes Streeting, but perhaps not the others. And therefore, there would have been agreement about a short timetable. That hasn't happened. And I think Wes is kind of looking a bit stranded and a bit high and dry now. The other thing which, you know, would have moved this on would have been for Andy Burnham to have, you know, for an MP to have stood down or announced they were going to stand down where he might have been able to throw his hat in the ring for a by-election. You know, there were strong rumours, which I heard in the last few days, about the particular MP in Manchester, who has now denied that he's going to do that.
6: Yeah, you know, home. John Craig was telling us about that last night.
7: I mean, that would have been an extremely risky route for Andy anyway. The Greens were 5,000 votes ahead in that constituency in the local elections. But Andy may well have calculated, he might well be right, that, you know, the circumstances, he could have persuaded enough people to move. But again, that hasn't happened. And it seems, you know, if that is the plan, for Afzal Khan to have kind of actually denied it today, as he seems to have done, would have been a very odd thing to do.
6: Yeah, and we've not heard from Andy Burnham at all. He's cancelled a lot of interviews this week, including his regular phone-in on, you know, a local BBC Manchester radio station. Could the Prime Minister then actually be in a stronger position than we think? John was just saying earlier on, the number of MPs coming out to say that they don't think he should carry on as leader has gone up to 91. That's very different to 91 MPs actually giving their backing to someone else and triggering this process. So could actually the Prime Minister be in a stronger position today?
7: I think he certainly is in a stronger position, yes. I mean, I think what's emerging is that there's very little organisational coordination behind this. You know, as I say, the resignations certainly haven't materialised today amongst ministers,
6: and
7: which
6: the feeling
7: we were
6: is that
7: expected.
6: West Streeting was actually, he had no other option than to resign today.
7: And we haven't even had any more MPs saying that he should stand down or set a timetable or anything like that. So I think, you know, what we're seeing is that actually a lot of the opposition to Sir Keir is kind of making it up as it goes along. Mm-hmm. They're unclear, you know, who their preferred candidate is. And, you know, MPs are reluctant to kind of throw their hats formally into the ring in terms of nominating people until they know what the outcome is likely to be. So in those circumstances, you know, Sir Keir seems to me to be, you know, as the incumbent in a much stronger position than he was yesterday or the day before.
4: Greg, if a parliamentary seat does become vacant, whether it's in Manchester or somewhere else, perhaps in the northwest, and obviously Burnham wants to stand, what do you think the National Executive should do this time? Should they block him again or let him stand?
7: Well, I don't know. I mean, that, in the sense...
4: No, I asked you what you think.
7: Yes. No, in the sense that obviously a lot depends on the Prime Minister's political control of that committee and what his judgment would be about the consequences of him being seen to try and block Andy again, when clearly there's a very strong opinion across much of the parliamentary party that he should be allowed to stand. And it might be that, you know, although he might be able to win that vote on the NEC, the consequences might be that he would get more ministerial resignations, cabinet resignations, which would make it difficult for him to continue anyway. So that's quite a fine judgment. I suspect, you know, he would wish to, you know, keep to prevent Andy from standing or not to allow him to stand, because the position is that the rules prevent him, as I understand it, because mayors aren't allowed to stand. Right. And the politics of that has, in a sense, been reinforced because, you know, it is now looking very likely indeed that if there were a first-past-the-post election for Greater Manchester mayor on the basis of what happened last week, then Reform would win it and win it fairly comfortably.
4: And the party would not want that, obviously.
7: No.
4: Obviously, I think it's a gamble for Burnham, as you said, for the reasons you've just said. I mean, I covered the Gorton and Denton by-election, and as soon as I got up there, people said, oh, the Greens are going to win this, and they won it quite comfortably. They had a good candidate, in my view, Hannah Spencer. But I agree with you. I mean, the Gorton and Denton by-election, of course, saw the Greens triumph, but the local election saw Reform do well in Greater Manchester. And of course, all those who say, oh, Andy can win, of course, the results from Greater Manchester in the local elections suggest he'd have a real fight on his hands.
7: Yes, I mean, I think the route for Andy to get back has narrowed considerably. You know, people in the past have speculated about him going back to Merseyside.
4: I was going to say, what about a Merseyside seat? I mean, Peter Dowd's name's been mentioned, Bootle. I think it's something like, is it Bootle? Yeah, 16,000, isn't it?
7: It's literally the safest Labour seat in the country on paper. But even there, in the local elections, we saw, you know, Reform performed relatively well. And certainly they made, you know, in the Merseyside area, Reform did much better than they have done before. And in fact, the Greens were only a little way behind Reform in Bootle as well. So there's, you know, none of these is guaranteed. I suspect Andy probably would win a by-election in Bootle, but it's not going to be the kind of shoe-in which some people might assume.
4: I was going to... If Burnham doesn't stand for whatever reason, who do you see taking on Wes Streeting?
7: Well, it looks from her announcement today as if Angela Rayner is the kind of contingency plan for, you know, the soft left, for want of a better term. People talk about Ed Miliband, but I'm not aware, you know, he's made any indication formally that he is interested in doing it. But clearly the left generally the soft left is not going to allow Wes to have a clear run at it if we get to the position where he has got those signatures and he actually kicks the whole thing off. So I think we're in a position where Keir could carry on for, you know, certainly into the medium term, if not necessarily the long term. And I think there's an opportunity here actually for him to kind of grab the initiative. Clearly MP's concern is that they might find that he is leading them at the next election, and they don't feel that he could win that election. He could set a lengthy timetable where he said, you know, well, I promise that, you know, in 2028, let's say, you know, we will have an opportunity for people to be nominated who want to stand as Labour leader and lead us into that general election. I may or may not be a candidate. That would allow Andy Burnham to serve out his time in Greater Manchester. It would get over the issue of having an unelected prime minister for a lengthy period of time. And it would also allow a new generation of ministers to get better known and for potentially new candidates
4: Al
7: to
4: Carnes.
7: Come through. Well, maybe Al Carnes,
4: might be defence secretary by then.
7: Popular amongst Times readers, apparently, yes.
6: Can I just take a sort of a wider view of this? How damaging overall is this to Labour? Because, of course, this is the kind of thing that the Conservatives were criticised over when they were government, this infighting, this tussle over the leadership, this sort of view of self-interest. Everyone can think they can do the top job better. And, you know, what came through loud and clear at the local elections, I mean, some people are saying, you know, on the doorsteps, Sir Keir Starmer was the problem. But I think when you look at it in the main, it's a lack of Labour getting their messages through, people feeling like Labour promised change in the last 18 months, their lives don't feel any different in any way. In a number of ways, they feel worse. So, you know, I just wonder how this feeds into the voting public's perception of the Labour Party and what they're actually doing for them, the voting public, not for themselves.
7: I think potentially it could be very damaging indeed, because I think what it can look like from the outside is this is basically MPs scrabbling about their own self-interest and the fact they think they're going to lose elections.
6: Yeah,
7: now,
6: you've only got, 3 years to the local election? Well, as I know, to a general election, it sounds like a long time, but actually it's not when you look at everything that's unfolding in timetables.
7: If you look at when the Conservatives change leader, in the case of David Cameron, Theresa May, Liz Truss, it was in the circumstances of major policy failure. With Boris Johnson, it was over ethics. The interesting thing about Labour, how Labour finds itself today, is there is no kind of big policy difference. There is no big idea that any alternative candidate has brought forward. And there isn't really any kind of debate going on about an alternative political direction to take. And the consensus view is that the problem, the reason the party is unpopular, is because it hasn't been radical enough, it hasn't delivered enough. Nobody is actually saying, well, actually, it might be because we're not doing the things that people elected us to do and expected us to do.
4: But they've made a lot of bad mistakes. I mean, they'd barely been in office 5 minutes when they made that dreadful decision to cut winter fuel payments for pensioners, something that Treasury civil servants, I'm told, always say to a new Chancellor, here's how you can save money, Chancellor. I remember talking to George Osborne about this, and I said, I bet they said you could save money if you did that, and you said no, and he said, absolutely right. But Rachel Reeves... And it's just bad politics. It's like when Gordon Brown put pensions up by, was it 75p or something?
7: Yes,
4: that was a disaster. And then the U-turns on welfare and so on. And another thing that struck me about this government is that a lot of dithering and sort of farming things off to reviews and consultations, the calls for a social media ban for under-16s, on which the government was defeated time and time again in the House of Lords. They kept saying, yes, we're going to do it, but they didn't get on with it. And the current issue, of course, defence spending. There was nothing in the King's speech yesterday, either about welfare reform or about getting up to 3% of national income on defence spending. And we hear now they're eventually going to announce this spending review for defence in June. But my goodness, they promised it last year. Get on with it. You've got a big majority. But the trouble is, of course, they've got rebels.
5: Yeah.
7: I think the winter fuel allowance is an interesting one because I think if that had been presented as part of a package at the start of Parliament to underline to people the difficulty of the situation and that more benefits were going to need to be means tested, for example, then it might have had a political context where obviously it would have been unpopular, but it might have signalled the direction of the government. The problem was it was kind of sitting there in isolation. Was incredibly damaging to a very,
6: It seemed very un-Labour
7: and nobody quite understood what it was about. And alongside it, of course, we had the MPs suspended for arguing for the...

0: as we've been hearing a lot over the last 24 hours. Greg, thank you. Greg Cook,
1: no problem.
0: Former head of political strategy for the Labour Party, Utopia Company. Thank you so much. Right, well, we are nearly a week on from those damaging local election results for the Labour Party, with the country staring down another potential leadership contest in Westminster. The question remains, is this actually what voters wanted? Our People and Politics correspondent Nick Martin has been in Manchester finding out.
2: Do you think the Prime Minister should be given cut some slack, or do you think he should
3: be gone?
2: Why?
3: I don't know. He's not good, is he?
2: I'm just asking people whether they think the Prime Minister should stay or get out. What do you think?
4: Get out.
2: Why is that?
4: It's just bobbins, isn't it? No good. Bobbins. Not heard that for a while.
2: Do you think he should be given a chance to govern a bit more, or do you think his time is up?
5: 2 years is only a short amount of time, to be quite frank.
3: It's going to be a tough one for him. It's going to be a tough end to... Well, who else do we vote for? Green Party? So, it's too early to say about Green Party, and it's too early to say anything about them yet.
2: So would you say you're a Labour voter, but you're kind of losing faith?
3: Yes, in them? Yes.
6: The problem, I think, is this. Labour, in a post-Brexit environment, are trying to bridge the great chasm in our politics. You end up being everyone's second-best choice. You end up falling into the valley of electoral death.
2: Do you think they've made you better off or worse off?
7: Worse off.
2: Do you think the Prime Minister is in a difficult situation? Some people clearly want him to step down and move aside, and some people think he should be given more of a chance to run the country.
8: Well, I think he's been given ample chance, quite frankly. I don't think he's done what he needs to do properly. I think he needs to either step down or change how he is.
6: He needs to actually provide that substance. He needs to actually win over his MPs, his members, with an actual offer. And so far, we haven't seen it.
0: And you can watch Nick Martin's full report on YouTube, and there's more on our website, skynews.com, as well. Right, let's take a quick break. Take a breather, shall we? It is approaching 4:30, 4.5 hours since the Health Secretary, Wes Streeting, handed in his resignation. 3.5.
9: 1 o'clock.
0: It was 1 o'clock, wasn't it? Gosh, I feel like I've been here all week. So my sense of time and days, what day is it? Anyway, I'll collect myself after the break, and we will have more news for you. No new Health Secretary yet, no leadership contests yet, but we'll be back.
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4: Tell your story. Right, welcome back. It has just gone 4:30. We are reacting to the news that the Health Secretary, Wes Streeting, has resigned from his post but hasn't started a leadership challenge yet. Our senior political correspondent, John Craig, is in the studio with me. And you have news of a new poll. What's that telling us?
6: Well, actually, two polls today. One's YouGov. On what they call favourability ratings, including potential Labour leadership candidates. 16% of the public hold a positive opinion of Wes Streeting. 44% see him in a negative light. Net favourability towards Keir Starmer, minus 46, largely unchanged from last month. But here's a slightly quirky poll. The Times newspaper have sent me a poll which is 10,000 Times readers, okay. So not a cross-section by any means, posh people, I guess.
4: I say posh if you've got the login.
6: They say, Sir Keir Starmer should see off attempts to oust him and remain as PM, according to a poll of more than 10,000 Times readers. 38% of readers in an online poll voted for Starmer to stay as PM when asked who should occupy number 10. The second most popular, with 20%, was Al Carnes, the dark horse former Special Forces soldier, they call him. Wes Streeting third on 17%. Andy Burnham, the bookie's favourite, 9%, followed by Ed Miliband and Angela Rayner. There you go.
4: OK, well, that's what Times readers are saying. Our deputy political editor...
6: Former Times journalist.
4: Is,
7: I hope they don't tell the leader writers at the Times that those results won't go down well.
4: Oh, really?
7: Not sure the editorial line is to keep Starmer propped up.
4: Oh, right. OK, right. Well, Sam's with me. I'm going to bring in a former Labour special advisor now, Wes Ball. Wes is there. That's always good news when I introduce someone and they appear as if by the magic of television. Wes, it's been quite the day about another Wes. What do you make of this move that wasn't quite the move we expected? We did expect a resignation, but we expected him to come out and mount this leadership challenge, but he's just stopped short of that.
8: Well, he's left it quite open, hasn't he? And I think he's given the party the chance to consider what they really want to do. You know, he's called for a broad debate, but he's been absolutely clear about speaking the truth about the Prime Minister. Where there should be vision, there's a vacuum. And I think that, you know, that from a member of the Cabinet who's been supportive all the way through and has been part of your key delivery agenda, it's pretty brutal, isn't it? So just because he's not gone for it straight away, I think he recognises that, you know, this is the beginning of the process to select someone to replace Keir Starmer.
4: Is it beginning of the process or is the process stalling? Because essentially what Wes Streeting has done has said that, you know, while he's not firing the starting gun of this leadership challenge, he's open to it. He's open to the best and broadest field of candidates, essentially really between the lines. He'd like to be among them. But, you know, looking over his shoulders, nobody's coming to back him up yet. I know it's early doors, but you expect after such a signal of intent that others would go with him. There would be more resignations at cabinet level or, you know, MPs even, but it's an eerie silence.
8: Well, eerie silence is because something else is happening and we don't know quite what that something else is. The facts are the facts. About 100 MPs have said that they want the Prime Minister to resign. And that's impossible to walk back from, isn't it? Because you don't have the confidence of your parliamentary party at that point. You can't do anything difficult. The Prime Minister said he wanted to... The time for incremental change was at an end, told us that that meant joining the Erasmus scheme and investing a bit more in apprenticeships. And then he said... then he said he wants to do difficult things, but I don't know what those difficult things he can do when you've got the parliamentary party split with 100 people over here saying, go as soon as possible, or, you know, set a timetable out for your departure. 100 people saying, we support you. A lot of them are on the payroll anyway. And then a big chunk in the middle who are saying nothing and thinking about what their situation is. But the fact that you've got that many who want you to go, I think is pretty terminal for good leadership of the country.
7: Hey, Wes, it's Sam Coates here.
8: Hi, Sam.
7: Isn't the truth about today that it's a bit of a blow for those on Wes Streeting's wing of the Labour Party? He's quit the cabinet but hasn't launched a leadership bid. He's suggested that we should delay any poll or any contest effectively to allow Andy Burnham to come back in, meaning that really, if we're being honest, that he and nobody on his wing of the party is likely to win such a contest. Has the kind of new Labour wing, as it were, actually taken a bit of a battering today?
8: Well, look, you look at the favourability ratings for Wes Streeting and it's clear that he wouldn't win a vote of party members at the moment. So I think he's probably allowing the party, he's probably saying, if I were to win, then I would need the party to have a debate and to see what the choices it's facing are. That's one interpretation of what it is. But really, I think what the Labour Party needs to do is govern and govern better. And that change has to come about by the MPs driving that change. And if he thinks that this is the way to achieve that change, then so be it.
7: But incredibly closely with MP colleagues. I've just been looking at some of the things that Andy Burnham's suggesting. He doesn't much like whipping at all. He thinks that groups of MPs should just come together on ad hoc issues. You've seen the inside of Parliament and how it works. Do you think his plans are viable?
8: That's not a viable way to run a political party, is it? That's not a viable way to run a government. I mean, it was a long time ago that Andy said that.
7: It was about 2 months ago.
8: Well, he said it in the past, and I can't imagine that if he were to come back into Parliament, he would pursue that agenda. I mean, let's be honest, when he was an MP and a minister in the past, I don't think he ever rebelled against the whip. So he's recognised in the past the importance of a whip. You know, people elected a Labour government, they expect it to act as a single Labour party, and also for the good of the country. We need to have parliamentary parties that work together in a disciplined and unified way. Whipping is not the dark arts. Whipping is about making sure that governments get their business through.
7: When you hear about comments like that from him, when you hear about his kind of mass nationalisation aspirations, be honest, are there any alarm bells that ring when you hear his sort of prospectus that he's laid out over the last 6 months?
8: I think when people say... we can't be hooked to the bond markets, you have to say, hold on a minute, we're a globalised economy with globalised financial markets. We issue government debt. We don't set the price of government debt once it's been traded on the secondary markets. And we have to recognise that that's how the system works. So there are plenty of people out there thinking about how the UK economy can recover from a situation where we've got very high levels of debt and very little flexibility in financial markets. And I think there are good ideas out there that people should be listening to. They don't start and finish at saying we're in hock to the bond markets.
7: You were tiptoeing around my question there, if I'm being honest. That's what it sounded like. Be blunt, do you think that Labour could end up in a worse situation if it ended up electing Andy Burnham as Prime Minister?
8: Well, Labour got 17% of the vote at the last at the elections a week ago. It lost in Wales, first time it's lost there for 100 years. It got thumped in Scotland and it got beaten across the country. So I think that Labour is in a pretty bad situation already at the moment. Change is needed. People voted for change in 2024. That was Labour's manifesto, the front cover of Labour's manifesto. But it's also what people wanted. They were pretty annoyed by the Tories. They were really fed up, who went to a historic defeat that they've never had in 200 years. And then Keir Starmer hasn't driven the change that he promised. So that's why we're in this situation. That's why people want change. Whatever new prime minister comes in starts from a low base and has to lead really purposefully, with real effort and energy to drive change, because that's what people want. They're fed up.
4: In terms of what happens next, you know, as I said, there isn't an eerie silence. There hasn't been like a flood of support for Wes Streeting's proposal. But as you said, things could be happening behind the scenes and things may well move this evening and into tomorrow. There's still another day left in the week, even though we keep remarking it's been an incredibly long week with all of this going on. But what's your sense of where this goes next? Because, you know, I was talking to the former head of political strategy for the Labour Party, Greg Cook. He said actually he feels like the Prime Minister is in quite a strong position at the moment, which, you know, counteracts what a lot of other people are saying, which is he's under threat. There's about to be this leadership challenge. What do you think is going to happen next?
8: Yeah, look, I think these things can move quickly and then they can move so slowly, can't they? And the fact that journalists aren't hearing things doesn't mean that nothing's happening. It probably means that something is happening, actually. But I think that, Greg's absolutely right. The positional power the Prime Minister has is really strong because he's the Prime Minister, he's in there. And it's, you know, the way the Labour Party operates is makes it difficult to remove sitting prime ministers. But when it comes down to it, 100 of his MPs have said they want him to go. And I find it difficult to imagine how you can respond to the measure, the call for, we want more radical change, we want the problems of the country fixed more quickly, when you've got 100 MPs saying, you're not the person to do that.
4: That's interesting, isn't it, Sam, in terms of the way forward? I mean, from what we've heard this week from Sir Keir Starmer, is he's going nowhere. You know, when he started that cabinet meeting on Tuesday morning, on the back foot, essentially, he started it by saying, you know, nobody has triggered the process. I'm not going anywhere. I'm going to carry on leading. And essentially, you know, it hasn't moved on from that as such. So I'm just trying to get a sense of, you know, whether Sir Keir Starmer, who hasn't said anything since then officially, is actually in a more powerful position or whether he is weakened. I can't quite work it out.
7: Well, I'll tell you my theory and then let's try it out on Wes. My view is that the great big problem that Keir Starmer has is that there are just so many Labour MPs lined up against him. And the reason that that's a problem is because it becomes an issue when he's trying to govern, when he's trying to get things done. Yesterday we had the King's Speech, which is a whole load of, you know, basically pieces of legislation that the government want to pass. But if your parliamentary party is in full hue and cry and 91 of you don't believe and have confidence in the leadership of the Prime Minister, it's incredibly hard to get tough stuff through. And I think we've got to the stage where effectively Keir Starmer is a bit of a zombie government, running a bit of a zombie government because he doesn't have the authority that you need. 91, I think, is the sky tally. We're told that it could be quite a lot higher in private. And that, all of that lot are just not prepared to fall into line behind the Prime Minister. So just because we're not right now in a leadership situation, because there isn't a live leadership challenge, and because there's been quite a lot of disarray amongst Keir Starmer's potential opponents, doesn't mean that Keir Starmer is in any way in a strong position, in a viable position, in a position that can endure. It is that lack of confidence amongst his MPs that ultimately means that this cannot go on for much longer. Wes, what do you reckon to that?
8: I completely agree, Sam. You know, you saw last summer on the welfare bill, the second reading of the welfare bill, that had to be completely gutted when you had almost no MP saying the Prime Minister should be resigning. You know, now you've had a situation where 91 MPs are saying, or 91 plus are saying, he should resign. Imagine trying to do anything difficult. And these are MPs that are coming from all different parts of the party. The key test is not about momentum around one day or 2 days or 3 days. People elect a Prime Minister to govern, and to govern you need the support of your MPs. And I can't see how he's going to do that in the future. So many difficult bills, difficult elements of bills, difficult pieces of legislation coming through in that King's Speech. And you need to win every single one of those votes. And it's not like you pick people off and say, I know we're going to face criticism from the left. I know we're going to face criticism from this region. I know we're going to face criticism from that group of MPs. It's all over the party. It's all different parts of the party. So that is his big challenge.
4: Wes Ball, former Labour Special Advisor, really appreciate your contribution this afternoon. The news that we have been rolling on this afternoon is the resignation of the Health Secretary, Wes Streeting. We expected his resignation, but he stopped short of firing the starting gun on a leadership contest. However, he's left the door ajar for that, saying that he would like to see a broad field of candidates, the best possible field of candidates, the inference being that he, of course, would like to be one of them. Sam Coates, our deputy political editor, is in the studio with me. And this has just come in from PA, Sam. I'll get you to react to this. Chief Whip Jonathan Reynolds has arrived in Downing Street, opting to walk around the back of Number 10 rather than to face questions from reporters outside the front door.
7: Look, there's no getting away from it. A very prominent member of the government has resigned today, and this Downing Street is in crisis. Wes Streeting is temporarily not challenging the Prime Minister, clearly doesn't have the numbers, but that doesn't mean that there aren't big, big problems behind that back door. All eyes on Andy Burnham. He is the person that I think Wes Streeting was signalling needs to enter this race, needs to be involved in the leadership contest. He seems to be increasingly the favourite amongst MPs, and surveys that we've done, that Labour List have done, you were talking to Emma, editor of Labour List at the start of the programme, have done, suggest he's the standout winner in that, would be the standout winner in any contest. But of course, he's not an MP. How on earth does Andy Burnham solve that problem? Is he going to tell us at some point what he's going to do on that front? So we have some of the way through a crisis that has utterly destabilised Keir Starmer's premiership, but this is by no means over. We need to find out where the other main players stand. We need to discover what everybody's next move is. We have an effectively broken government led by Keir Starmer at the moment. The Labour Party have broken it. Who is going to come and fix it? And how are they even going to get there in the first place? Massive questions left in this whole saga.
4: Yeah, so many questions, many of which I will keep putting to you, Sam. in terms of Wes Streeting's resignation letter, as I said, widely expected. He hasn't officially sort of gone the whole hog, as it were, as we expected him to, and officially started the process. But he is essentially saying to others, come and join me and let's do this. Nobody's done this yet. You know, it's sort of like how long is a piece of string? How long will it take people to get their ducks in a row? The likes of Andy Burnham, super complicated, as we've been discussing for the last few days here on Sky News. Angela Rayner, Ed Miliband, Al Carnes, who I'm sure many people, unless you're a Times reader, apparently, you know, not many people have heard of him, but, you know, within certain circles, you know, has huge standing, great army record, all of that kind of stuff. You know, how long will it take all these people to get their ducks in a row?
7: It's a great question. I mean, we are looking predominantly at Andy Burnham. He could take days to tell us a seat that he's going to stand in. He could tell us in 11 minutes. Who knows? I don't know which of the two it could possibly be, but I think that the megaphone now is handed to the Manchester Metro Mayor. He is the person that we need to hear from. He is the person who even Wes Streeting was implying is the key figure here. I have to say, Sarah Jane, don't forget, even if he tells us which constituency he's going to run for, it won't be an easy fight because of the rise of reform, and he vacates a mayoralty that could well be lost to reform as well. There is a lot of drama left in that saga to go.
4: Yeah, it's all complicated. So many gambles everywhere you look. Okay, Sam, our deputy political editor, Sam Coates, thank you for the moment. You're watching Sky News. Coming up, We will have more reaction to that resignation of the health secretary today, saying he has lost confidence in the Prime Minister, Sir Keir Starmer. Keeping a close eye on that door at number 10 as well, as should there be any comings and goings. Stay with us here on Sky News.
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23: Good evening. It's just after 10 to 5. This is the News Hour with me, Mark Austin, and it has been another dramatic day here in Westminster. Wes Streeting has made his move, or sort of. He's quit as Health Secretary at lunchtime, the first Cabinet Minister to do so, saying it's clear that Keir Starmer will not lead Labour into the next general election. He's not, though, triggered a leadership contest, but his resignation is another blow to what's left of the Prime Minister's crumbling authority. But for now, Keir Starmer's still in Downing Street and insisting he will stay there. That may be partly because many MPs, apparently including Streeting himself, are waiting for Andy Burnham, who needs time and a by-election, of course, to get back to Westminster. And all the while, the public could be forgiven for wondering who is running the country. Let's look at some of Streeting's resignation letter now. After starting off focusing on the drop in NHS waiting list figures, Streeting says he can't continue to serve in the government, writing this. Having lost confidence in your leadership, I have concluded that it would be dishonourable and unprincipled to do so. He then moves on to the major defeat for Labour in local elections, saying last week's results were unprecedented, both in terms of the scale of the defeat and the consequences of that failure. He directly criticised Starmer's leadership, writing, where we need vision, we have a vacuum. Where we need direction, we have drift. And he finishes the letter saying, it is now clear you will not lead the Labour Party into the next general election. Well, this is a scene in Downing Street where the Prime Minister continues to defy calls to quit, even as the number of Labour MPs publicly saying it is time for him to go edges towards 100. Our political editor, Beth Rigby, is here with me. So a damning letter from Wes Streeting, yeah, Beth. And it,
1: I've got breaking news for you. We've literally, just as you were speaking, the Prime Minister sent his letter of reply to Wes Streeting. So as is tradition in resignations, the PM has written to Wes, and I can read you a bit of it. He basically thanks Wes for his letter. He says, I'm very sorry you stepped down from government. He says, we worked together for many years, and he thanks Streeting for his hard work. He then goes on to the NHS. He says, we came into government when the NHS was on its knees. And he says, almost 2 years on, the statistics published today are a result of your work and determination and the whole of the NHS to improve waiting lists, and they are being cut. Patients are now waiting less time for hospital appointments, ambulances arriving sooner. So he goes into some of the work that the NHS has done. He then goes on to the local election results, which Wes Streeting talked about in his letter. And the Prime Minister says the results were extremely tough. I know many colleagues saw good friends lose seats. Everyone in our party is acutely aware our opponents are more dangerous than ever before. They are a real threat to the values we care about, the communities we represent, and to the country we love. The PM then says it's incumbent on us all to rise to what I see as the battle for the soul of our nation. We must deliver on all the promises we made. He then says, I am truly sorry you will no longer be sat at the cabinet helping to transform the NHS. He says, I hope we can work together to show Labour in power can address the problems our opponents exploit and install hope when they want despair and bring people together where they want division.
23: It's curious, isn't it? Because it sounds just like a run-of-the-mill sort of cabinet resignation response.
1: Yeah, I mean, my reading of that letter is that's the Prime Minister that is not trying to poke the bear. He is being generous, thankful for Wes Streeting. He's polite. He says, I'm very sorry you stepped down. I'm truly sorry you will no longer be sat in cabinet. He acknowledges the tough election results. He makes absolutely no reference in this letter to any of the turmoil and crisis that is engulfing his government. He literally says this is a difference that a Labour government makes. This is the change we are delivering regarding some of the NHS figures out today. And his opponents and critics in the party would say that's a tin-eared Keir Starmer not listening to what we are saying. I think from a government perspective, they would say that's a Prime Minister getting on with the job. You saw Bridget Phillipson, the Education Secretary, saying that she hoped it would draw a line under things. Wes Streeting's resignation, I don't think it will do that at all, Mark.
23: No, I mean, it's interesting. I mean, is this a Prime Minister simply determined to tough this out, or is this a Prime Minister in denial?
1: I think it's a Prime Minister determined to tough it out. From the number of meetings I think he's been having with colleagues in recent days, he is listening and he's trying to respond to this crisis. I think there's a lot in his party that think that this is too far gone. And Wes Streeting, though, and his resignation is not triggering a leadership ballot. There's questions about whether he has the numbers or not. His allies say he does. others doubt that, but rather he is saying that there needs to be a discussion about where the leadership goes now, and he wants clearly to trigger a race. And then the question is whether or not Andy Burnham, the Greater Manchester Mayor, comes back, and what the nature of that race will be. But at the moment, the Prime Minister is digging in, and he said clearly in Cabinet on Tuesday, there is a process to challenge me. That process hasn't been triggered, and until it does, I am carrying on. And he really has put the pressure back on his party, on his MPs, his ministers, his cabinet, to really force the issue. But Mark, I think it's now 90 MPs have called for Keir Starmer to resign. That's nearly 25% of his parliamentary Labour Party.
23: Yeah, I mean, 91 MPs, and it is also 5 o'clock now. You're watching the News Hour with me, Mark Austin, and I'm here with our political editor, Beth Rigby, as Keir Starmer responds to Wes Streeting's resignation letter, saying he's very sorry that Wes Streeting had resigned, and said he hoped they can work together to show that Labour in power can address the problems our opponents exploit. Well, one of Streeting's former cabinet colleagues has already hit back, the Education Secretary, Bridget Phillipson, saying his resignation from government, Streeting's resignation from government, should draw a line under talk of a leadership contest.
3: The Prime Minister has my full support, and I'm really sorry to see Wes go. He has been a brilliant health secretary. He's done a fantastic job, and we see that today with the NHS waiting list numbers that are really encouraging and what people want to see. But I fundamentally disagree with the position he's taken. I'm sad that he's gone, but I think this is now a chance for us to pause, take a breath as a party, and try and draw a line under all of this.
6: Do you agree with Wes Streeting when he says that where there should have been a vision with the Prime Minister, there was actually a vacuum instead?
3: No, I don't. And, you know, I do credit Wes with delivering some brilliant achievements in the NHS, and we're doing fantastic things across government. You know, just yesterday we had the King's Speech. We've also had really strong economic news this morning that shows the economy is growing, we're moving in the right direction, alongside those waiting list reductions and alongside the news I've been announcing today around increases in teachers in further education. So I'm focusing on getting on and delivering what the British people voted for. I know last week was really hard, and I know people are really hurting, but we also have a responsibility to do what is right by the British people, focus on what they voted for, focus on what they want to see in their communities, not a period of further introspection.
6: We've seen now almost 100 backbench MPs call for the Prime Minister to go. Four ministers have resigned, a cabinet minister has resigned. Shouldn't the Prime Minister now consider setting out a timetable for his departure?
3: The Prime Minister has my support in the job that he is doing, and he's got the backing of cabinet too. And I do recognise where colleagues are coming from. Like them, I want us to do better. The Prime Minister gets it, I get it, and I get it very profoundly. You know, I had some very, very difficult local election results in my community just last week. I know people are feeling really sore, really hurting. But equally, I think the last thing that we need at the moment is a further period where we turn in on ourselves. We need to be getting on with the job that the British people elected us to do, not least when you see that actually the decisions we've been taking as a government are delivering great outcomes. The economic growth that the Chancellor was announcing and talking about this morning, the waiting list reductions, all of the work that we're doing on education just yesterday, announcing a bill in the King's Speech that will make sure that every child in our country can achieve and thrive. That's what the British people want us to be focused on. And I understand colleagues' concerns, but we have to not lose sight of what it is we're here to do.
23: Bridget Phillipson there, and Beth is here. So it's interesting, isn't it? But I mean, there's been this slightly curious sort of silence since the Wes Streeting resignation. Is the key now watching the cabinet, watching the key members of the cabinet? I mean, she was suggesting, Bridget Phillipson was suggesting there is this loyalty. Do you think that's true?
1: I think that there are divisions in the cabinet, because we know that Shabana Mahmood, the Home Secretary, has privately gone to see the Prime Minister. As I understand it, she has urged him to set out a timetable for succession. We think that Ed Miliband has also done the same. We know John Healey went in to see him, the Defence Secretary, on Friday, and asked him to think about the country and the party, although then John Healey put out a supportive tweet. We also know that Yvette Cooper has been in to see the Prime Minister. So there are divisions, I think, in the Cabinet. We also, it is true with what Bridget Phillips is saying, that Phillips and saying is a number of Cabinet ministers have come publicly out to support him. You had Liz Kendall, the Technology Secretary, the Business Secretary, Peter Carr coming out, to Pat McFadden, the Work and Pensions Secretary, Steve Reid, the Housing Secretary. A number of the Cabinet have come out and backed Keir Starmer publicly, but a number of them have been silent as well. And that is the question now. And I think what people are waiting on is Wes Streeting's the first Cabinet Minister to kind of go over the top. And the question is whether others will, and whether or not there will be more ministerial resignations. But I think what we're all waiting on now as well is what will Andy Burnham do next? Because in Wes Streeting's letter, which I've got somewhere, I mean, he talks in the penultimate paragraph of the Prime Minister, it's clear you will not lead the Labour Party into the next general election and that Labour MPs and Labour unions want the debate about what comes next to be a battle of ideas, not of personalities or factionalism. It needs to be broad and it needs to be the best possible field of candidates. Mm. I support that approach and I hope that you will facilitate this. And so now it seems that Wes Streeting decided not to trigger a debate. Not to trigger a leadership race now. There's questions about whether he has the numbers or not, but also some acknowledgement there that the process might need to include Andy Burnham, should Andy Burnham have a way back into Westminster.
23: Yeah.
1: Because many people on the left of the party would like Andy Burnham to come back and to fight a leadership battle.
23: So if... I mean, there's so many hurdles for Andy Burnham to get over. I mean, there's the NEC hurdle for a start. Then he's got to find a seat, and then he's got to win it.
1: Exactly.
23: And reform is pretty. I mean, presumably it'll be.
1: There has been plenty of talk, and the rumour mill is into overdrive in the past few days about Andy Burnham having an MP that's willing to stand down. To enable him to fight a by-election and then pave his way back to Westminster. And it's what a lot of MPs would like to see. And we are waiting, really. We have not heard from Andy Burnham really at all this week. He was in London on Monday having meetings. I don't know with whom, but he was definitely around in London in talks with people on Monday. He was meant to do local radio in Manchester that he does every week this Thursday morning. He pulled out of that. And people are waiting and watching to see what Andy Burnham is going to do.
23: And just with the Wes Streeting letter, we highlighted some of it at the beginning of all this. But, I mean, it's quite damning. Where we need vision, we have vacuum. Where we need direction, we have drift. I mean, vacuum and drift describing the government that he was part of.
1: Yeah, I mean, it's excoriating, the letter. He's highly critical of Keir Starmer. He talks, as you said, about a vacuum in leadership, drift, things not being decisive. Mm. He says that we need direction, we have drift, leaders take responsibility, but that means all too often others have fallen on their swords. That's explicitly really criticising the Prime Minister when he got rid of top civil servants, he got rid of his chief of staff, he got rid of his director of communications. He's churned through a lot of staff in Number 10, and I think that that's a criticism with some of his colleagues saying, well, you say that you take responsibility, but you don't take accountability. You put other people up to lose their jobs and you just carry on. So, I mean, look, Wes Streeting's highly critical of the Prime Minister in this speech. And he said, you know, it is clear, he says, you will not lead Labour Party into the next general election. And the unions, the Labour-affiliated unions this week have also said that they do not want, they don't think Keir Starmer should lead the party into the next election. I think there's a view as well that people have, some people have that think Keir Starmer needs to stand down, that he needs to take control of this and sort of realise the game is up in the sense of the rebellion, the number of voices saying that he needs to stand down have become so great that really, even if he wants to say, it's not really sustainable. But, Mark, the counterpoint to that is he's got Bridget Phillipson coming out to bat for him, Darren Jones coming out to bat for him, Pat McFadden, Steve Reid. There are a number in Cabinet that still want to keep him on. And he's not been challenged. While that is continuing and he wants to stay on, that's where the challenge is in terms of those that think that there should be a timetable. But I also think that if Andy Burnham can get a seat and get back to Parliament, I think it does start to move, because I imagine that at this point there will be enough MPs to try and trigger a ballot. What's slightly slowing it down is trying to get Andy Burnham back into Parliament, I think, from a number of those on the soft left of the party that would like Andy Burnham in the race and in the running.
23: Yeah. Well, the former Deputy Prime Minister Angela Rayner is now free to run after saying she's sorted her tax affairs out. Speaking to ITV News, she would not be drawn on her own leadership ambitions, but said the party had to do better.
4: Would you like to lead that team? Would you want to be Prime Minister?
7: I want to deliver as part of the team. And I've always said that it is a team effort. It's not one person. It's not a presidential situation. We all have to pull together to deliver that.
4: But would you want to lead the team? Because the team does have to have a leader. Would you want to be leader?
7: We do have to have a leader, and we've got a leader, and I'm not going to go into hypotheticals, but...
4: So you're not ruling out potentially taking over as a leader?
7: But I have said that we have to do better.
23: So what do you make of this intervention? The timing of it was very interesting, wasn't it? First thing this morning. Was this designed to try to make Wes Streeting think twice?
1: Well, look, I mean, I did the interview with Angela Rayner back in September when she said I made a mistake over my tax affairs. She was very upset. At that point, she said, I don't think I've done anything wrong. There was subsequently an investigation by the Prime Minister's ethics chief, and they said, whilst we don't think you acted in bad faith, you broke the ministerial code. She resigned as the deputy leader. She resigned as the health secretary. She was then under investigation from HMRC over her tax affairs. Now, what's happened this morning is that she has, in the past few days, I think, it might have even been the beginning of this week, she has been cleared by HMRC in that they have found that there was not deliberate wrongdoing on the part of Angela Rayner regarding her tax affairs, that, yes, she did underpay on stamp duty. This was related to what she thought was her primary residence. She had put her share of her family home into a trust for her son, her disabled son, but she thought that meant that the place she bought on the coast, on the south coast, was her primary residence. It was not. It was her second home because she still had legal control over the trust. And therefore, she has paid back the stamp duty she had owed. But HMRC did not fine her for deliberate wrongdoing. So she was effectively cleared. And yes, I think the timing of her coming out this morning to say, look, I've been cleared, I've been exonerated, is exactly that. I think it is sending a message that she, if she chose to, is in a position to run for the leadership. Now, as I understand it, Angela Rayner's position is, you know, if it's necessary, she would stand. And the implication of that to me is that it might be that if there was a Burnham or a different character that she might want to support. And I don't know if she'd want to support Andy Burnham. They are sort of close constituency neighbours, and she was seeing him the other weekend, whether she would choose not to stand. But yes, I think it's fair to say that Angela Rayner is keeping her options open.
23: And presumably, I mean, the more people suggest that they would be prepared to stand, the more difficult it is for any one candidate, like Wes Streeting, to get the required numbers definitely supporting them.
1: But I think what might happen with all of this, Mark, is that once there are enough people in the run-in, or there's the right kind of candidates, it might be that MPs lend other people their votes to get them on the ballot, you know? So actually, I think that if it comes to the point where part of the reason that some in the party are trying to sort of slow it down at the moment is that if Wes Streeting triggered a leadership race now, Andy Burnham would not be able to get on the ballot because there's a time when the nominations open and then there's a time when it closes, and it's likely that he wouldn't have enough time to get there before they do open and close. So they want to give him a bit more time.
23: OK, Beth, Chief Political Correspondent John Craig.
1: I think we've got some breaking news here.
23: Right.
1: I think Josh Simons, the Macclesfield MP, is standing aside for Andy Burnham. I'm just getting this now, Mark.
23: Right.
1: It looks like Josh Simons MP has decided to stand aside in his seat for Macclesfield in order to let Andy Burnham run in that seat. He says in a tweet just released, "For decades, Westminster has overseen the managed decline of towns like mine. We've talked big, then acted small, stuck in a politics of incrementalism that cannot meet the moment. We have lost the trust of those our party was built to serve. It is my unwavering belief that nothing short of urgent, radical, courageous reform will make a difference. That must start with a change in leadership." He says, "Today I'm putting the people I represent and the country I love first, and I will be resigning as MP for Macclesfield. I am standing aside so Andy Burnham can return to his home, fight to re-enter Parliament, and if elected, drive the change our country is crying out for." He says, "It's not been an easy decision. It's my family's home." But he says, "We must make choices. And in recent days, I found myself with a difficult one. Defend the status quo or step forward and act. I have made my choice." He says, "This is the fight. I believe Andy is the one to lead it." So breaking news there. Josh Simons is standing down as MP for Macclesfield in order to make way for Andy Burnham. Labour has a 5,400 majority there. It's been a Labour-held seat since its creation in 1983.
23: Yeah, I think it's Macclesfield, is it?
1: Well,
23: this is precisely what we were just talking about. And Andy Burnham has found his constituency. So, what happens now, do you think?
1: Well, I think that there's now a question about... So I'm just reading it, Mark. I'm just processing the news here. Look, where have we got to? Josh Simons from Macclesfield is standing down in order to let Andy Burnham run in the seat. For days, we've been told that Andy Burnham had found a way back into Parliament. Now the question is about the National Executive Committee. The first thing is Andy Burnham will have to get approval to be able to stand in that by-election. The Gorton and Denton by-election, he was blocked, but that was at a time where Keir Starmer and his team had a much stronger hold on the NEC. That's the ruling body of the Labour Party, and they had a big hold on that, on the NEC, and I just think it's going to be really difficult for Keir Starmer to block Andy Burnham from coming back into Parliament, not least because I don't know if he'll have the support on the NEC to do that. So it looks like we'll have to see, Mark, but that will be the next stage. But this really...
23: The
1: starting gun is shot now. I mean, you've got Wes Streeting resigning. He clearly wants to run. He's called the Prime Minister to set out a timetable. And now you've got a few hours after that, 4 hours later, you've got an MP resigning in order to get Andy Burnham back into Parliament. And once Andy Burnham's in Parliament, I think a leadership race begins. I think what might happen is, depending on the timing of this by-election, it could be that that race begins and maybe is concluded by Labour Party conference at the end of September. I'm getting a bit ahead of myself because we don't know what's going to happen.
23: But this makes it more likely... that this will whole process will be put back and to allow Andy Burnham now.
1: Well,
23: to,
1: it has.
23: To
1: I mean, there isn't. But the point is, Mark, there isn't a process at the moment because although Wes Streeting resigned, he did not trigger a leadership race. Now, there was a question about whether he didn't trigger it because he thought it was better not to trigger it and have a discussion in the party, or he wants the Prime Minister to lead that process. That's what he argued in the letter. Then there was another school of thought that said, well, he's not triggering it because he hasn't got the numbers to actually fire the gun on it. But a few hours after he resigned, we now know that Andy Burnham has found a way, subject to the NEC, the National Executive Committee of the Labour Party, approving it, that he can come back into Parliament. And at that point, given the mood of the party, 90 MPs saying that Keir Starmer needs to stand down, he's had a cabinet resignation, four ministerial resignations, you can see that the mood in the party will be to trigger a race. They, I mean, MPs could even organise around one candidate to kick the race off.
23: Yeah. I mean, and the interesting thing about this is the speed with which this has been announced today. I mean, would you think this has been in concert with Wes Streeting at all?
1: I don't know.
23: Difficult to say, isn't
1: it? I don't know. I think that what's going on here is that everyone is running in their own. You know, there's different leadership challenges. There's different groupings of MPs. They are sort of plotting and trying to work out how to get their candidate through. And I think that Andy Burnham, regardless of Wes Streeting, has been 4 weeks trying to work out a way to get back to Parliament in time to run in a leadership race. The reason he's tried to stand in the Gorton and Denton by-election, which the Greens won, was exactly because he wanted to be in Parliament in case there was a leadership race. And what we're finding out this evening is that he has found a way to try to come back via the seat of Josh Simons in Makerfield.
23: Yeah. OK. Beth, for now, thank you very much indeed. We're joined now by the MP, Carl Turner, who's currently sitting as an independent, having lost the Labour whip, frequent critic of the Prime Minister, it has to be said. Good evening. Thanks for being with us. We'll talk about Wes Streeting in just a moment, Carl. What do you make, though, of what Beth Rigby has just been breaking here, that Andy Burnham seems to have found a potential way back?
0: Well, it's an incredible event, isn't it? This is potentially a game changer. The reality was Burnham couldn't get a seat. The NEC had blocked him. We've now got Josh Simons who's saying he's standing down specifically for Andy Burnham in a seat which is a seat known to Andy Burnham, which I think he would have a very good chance of winning. So the NEC are very unlikely to block Andy Burnham now as a result of that. And look, the truth is this, it's ironic. Why? Because Josh Simons, of course, is a right-hand man of Morgan McSweeney. He was briefing and smearing MPs for a long time from number 10 Downing Street. And of course, Simons was involved in Labour Together, where there was all sorts of shenanigans. So this is an heroic thing for Josh Simons to have done. I'm incredibly grateful to him because the Labour Party is in a terrible mess and we cannot carry on in this way. The electorate can't stand it. We need to get on with the job of governing. And the reality is Andy Burnham is one of those candidates who can deliver an election victory for us in a way that, frankly, Keir Starmer just couldn't muster.
23: Right. I mean, and what about what Josh Simons has said in this? Well, it is a long letter to his constituents. I could not stand here and tell you that our politics is broken and things need to change, then stand in the way of supporting that change. That is why I've decided to put you, the people I represent, the country I love, first.
0: Well, as I say, it's heroic. He's not been very popular in the Parliamentary Labour Party over the last several months. He's not liked very much by the left of the Labour Party because of the Labour Together shenanigans. And he's not very much liked by the moderates anymore because he's seen as speaking against the PM after he was sacked as a minister. He was a junior minister for a short time in the Cabinet Office. And of course, he fell out with the Prime Minister over the stuff that had gone on with Labour Together, which his pal, Morgan McSweeney, was heading up for a long time. This is an heroic thing for Josh Simons to have done. I don't know him very well, by the way, but I speak to him occasionally. I just thank him. This is really and truthfully a game changer. And actually, potentially, the action of Josh Simmons has allowed the Labour Party to live on and win again. That's the truth.
23: Well, I mean, Andy Burnham's got to win it. Well, he's got to be allowed in. I mean, do you think there's any chance that the NEC or Keir Starmer would try to block it?
0: Keir should never have blocked him in the first place. But look, it's not in the bag yet, is it? Because the electorate are the ones who decide whether an MP is elected, and they may decide that they don't want Andy Burnham. But he's very popular in the country, Burnham, most popular politician in frontline politics. He's been brilliant as the Greater Manchester Regional Mayor. There's no, you know, politics aside, you couldn't criticise Burnham's record on that. But look, the Prime Minister could block him through the NEC, and he could block him as well, because it's a matter for the Chief Whip to decide when that writ's moved. So it's not a case of Simon standing down and there's a by-election announced. It's a matter for the Chief Whip. All

0: benches of the Labour Party in government that is so almighty, the Labour Party will definitely be into extinction territory because we'll never govern again because the civil war would be so bloody that we just cannot continue ever.
1: Right. Well, I mean, I'm just looking at the majority in Makerfield.
0: About 5,000.
1: 5,000. Yeah. So, do you think? Well,
0: it was a seat. It was a seat represented by Yvonne Vivarga, who was a brilliant MP. She was very influential in the Labour Party in terms of some of the campaigns she was involved in. She was a senior person in Citizens Advice Bureau. Incredibly involved in campaigning, very well respected in Parliament, I have to say, as well. And she left a legacy in that constituency. I know Yvonne well. I know she looked after her constituency incredibly well. And I think the Labour Party have got a good chance if Andy Burnham's the candidate.
1: I guess reform is the problem. Nigel Farage has just reacted to this, saying we look forward to the contest. We will absolutely throw everything at it. That's the problem.
0: Well, I'm sure he will. Look, you know, I'm sick of hearing about Farage, the man of the people. This is the guy who gets 5 million quid crypto billionaire money into his bank account as a gift. Goodness me. Come off it. Listen, Andy Burnham's a candidate to win that seat. Any blocking, any attempt to try and stop him, I tell you now, be the biggest mistake the Labour Party ever makes. And I tell you something, I was the person begging the Prime Minister, begging him when him and I was on good terms, not to block Andy Burnham. Should never have been blocked in the first place. And I tell you now, it won't be blocked this time.
1: Right. And just finally, Carl, I mean, we had all sorts of other things to talk about with Wes Streeting and everything, but this has taken over, really. Just finally, how do you think this could play out then, time-wise, from here?
0: I mean, look, there's got to be a slow process to get the NEC to meet. It should be a meeting of the entire NEC, never mind the disciplinary committee with 8, 9, 10 members on it, with the Prime Minister being in control of it. Should be the NEC of 40 members. They should get round a table very quickly, agree to let Burnham stand in that seat, prepare for a candidate to take the regional mayoralty as the Labour candidate for that by-election, move forward as fast as we can, but ensure that Burnham's in that contest. The longer the Prime Minister's in Downing Street, for me, I'm afraid to say, the longer our chances, the more unlikely, the more remote our chances of winning elections ever again are.
1: Right. We promised
0: stable government. We promised to do away with the shenanigans of the previous Tory government. We've been in number 10 for what is it now, 22 months. We've had shenanigans after shenanigans after shenanigans. And let me tell you, it was Keir Starmer's leadership. It was the way he dealt with parliamentary Labour Party people. Wes Streeting put in his letter today. People like me, loyal to the Labour Party, 16 years. You have the audacity to tell him that the jury trial curtailment plan is a bad idea for any government, never mind the Labour government, and you lose the whip. But it's worse than that, because they make stuff up and they smear you. That was down to the Prime Minister, make no mistake.
1: Right, Carl, thank you very much indeed. And just to repeat the news that Josh Simons, the man you see there in the middle, MP for Makerfield, has announced that he will stand aside for Andy Burnham to fight a by-election. So a major development this evening after an earlier major development, which was involving Wes Streeting, who has resigned as Health Secretary. Beth Rigby is with me here. So are we seeing a little bit of momentum that could make life even more awkward for the Prime Minister?
2: Look, I think there's a few things going on here. I mean, it's been, since the beginning of this week, a Prime Minister on very fragile ground indeed, trying to hold on. And it just seems that the momentum is washing him away at some point when we don't know. But you've had 90 MPs say he needs to stand down, 4 ministerial resignations. The Wes Streeting, the Health Secretary, has resigned today. And now there is an MP, Josh Simons, standing down in his constituency of Makerfield in order to allow Andy Burnham, the Greater Manchester Mayor, to stand in a by-election so that if a timetable should be set out for the leadership change of the Labour Party, that Andy Burnham, who is a runaway favourite with the party members and has a big base in the parliamentary Labour Party would be able to return to Parliament and stay.

0: stand in that election. And Keir Starmer has been trying to hold the line. He's been deploying some of his faithful cabinet to try and hold the line. And his position, I don't think it will change regardless of what happens, will be until a leadership contest is triggered with 81 MPs backing a candidate to replace him as Prime Minister. He's going to dig in and carry on. I think there's a couple of things. In terms of the writ for the by-election, of course, it's the chief whip, Johnny Reynolds, that would move for that by-election. So they could try and delay a by-election, but I think you just heard that was Carl, wasn't it? How politically difficult and explosive that could be. But there will be nervousness in the Labour Party because they had a terrible drubbing around the Greater Manchester area in the local elections. And also, of course, if Andy Burnham were to stand in a by-election and win a seat, they would have to run a mayoral election. Keir Starmer has been asked about this, was asked about this again on Monday, and he's stuck with his position that if Andy wanted to return to Parliament after 2028, when his term of Manchester mayor came up, then that could be an option. But there was a view within the party, in terms of the leadership of the party, that they were not going to be triggering a Greater Manchester mayoral race just to get Andy Burnham back into the Commons. I spoke to one supporter of Wes the other day, and they sort of also said, you know, they don't think it's a great look for, you know, triggering by-elections in order to get someone back to stand for leader. I mean, Josh has obviously got his reasons to do this. Josh Simons, he said, the route to this future requires what we have to do today. He says we need to shift the power that's stacked against places like ours in Makerfield. He says, I do not believe this government is delivering the urgent, radical, brave reform we need. We need a new direction, and I believe Andy Burnham can provide it.
1: So just briefly, what the pressure will now be on the Prime Minister to do what exactly? I mean, how will this, or could this be, how could this turn out now in terms of, you know, someone actually going over the top, someone triggering a contest of some sort?
0: Well, I think the contours of the contest are now shaping up. You've got Wes Streeting, who's resigned and clearly would like to run for the leadership, although when you look at the parliamentary Labour Party and also when you look really at the membership, Wes Streeting on the progressive wing of the party, more the centre to the, not the left of the party, not as popular. The membership of the Labour Party tacks further left, really, than the more broader electorate. So you've got Wes Streeting clearly wanting to get ready to go. And now we are looking at a way in which the MP you see on your screen, Josh Simons, is trying to work out a way to help the guy that you also see on your screen there, Andy Burnham, get back to Westminster in order to try and trigger a race. So you've got two would-be candidates. What about Angela Rayner? Will she also run, or will she decide to not run because she's obviously the same wing of the party as Andy Burnham? There are a lot of people in Labour that think there should be a woman leader. Yeah. You know, Labour have never had a female leader. Yeah. They've got a lot of female MPs, but they've never had a female leader. So it's beginning to ramp up, however much the Prime Minister would want it not to.
1: Yeah. Beth, we're just going to go to Downing Street and talk to John Craig. And, John, how will that be going down, do you think, in that building behind you? Andy Burnham seems to have found his potential route back.
2: I think they will regard the resignation of Josh Simons as an absolute act of treachery. This is somebody who the Starmerites believed was one of them. It's a major surprise. He was not on any of our lists. We were looking at older MPs, veteran MPs, possibly standing down. Graham Stringer and also Peter Dowd in Merseyside, Bootle, Graham Stringer in one of the Manchester suburban seats. And we, over the past 24 hours, a couple of other Manchester seats close to Gorton and Denton. Makerfield, though, is ideal for Andy Burnham because, of course, it's right next to his old Lee seat. It's in the, I think I'm right in saying, it's in the borough of Wigan, very close to Lee. And it's, well, you've already discussed the majority. It's 5,399. But the reason that Josh Simons is such a surprise is because, as Carl Turner was saying, he was seen very much as a Starmer ally. He ran this outfit called Labour Together. He was briefly a minister and he had to quit. Carl Turner called it shenanigans. What it involved was the smearing of some Sunday Times journalists. And he had to quit because of that, because Labour Together were involved in that. Now, the seat, let's just look at the maths of that seat. As you've discussed, Reform was second there. So Josh Simons had 18,000, just over 18,000. Reform were at nearly 13,000. Conservatives way back. So it looks like being a straight fight between Labour and Reform UK. We've already heard from Nigel Farage saying they'll throw everything at it. Reform's results in Greater Manchester in the local elections were pretty good. It really is going to require someone of the star quality and charisma, as his supporters see it, of Andy Burnham, to hold on to this seat. It's a gamble. And, of course, you've been discussing the timing. Well, Parliament's risen for this week. The earliest that writ could be moved would be early next week in the House of Commons. But then there's the whole process of the bureaucratic process of the National Executive, either approving or blocking his candidacy. It's a gamble by Andy Burnham. It's not the safest seat for him to fight by any means. He's still got some hurdles. My view is I think it makes Angela Rayner standing less likely now, and it could just be a straight fight between Burnham and Streeting. But of course, Keir Starmer may want to stay in the race as well, a three-way contest.
1: Okay, John, thank you very much indeed. Well, let's put all that to the Work and Pensions Secretary, Pat McFadden, who joins me now. So Wes Streeting has quit. His aides say he has the numbers. Andy Burnham looks like he might have a route back. Isn't it time for the Prime Minister to succumb to the inevitable?
3: Well, the Prime Minister's less than 2 years into a five-year term, and he's got a deep sense of duty to the country. I accept it's been a dramatic week, lots of turbulence, resignations, statements, this latest news about Josh Simons standing down. The Prime Minister didn't create any of this, and in my conversations with him during this week, he's been determined to stay on, do his duty, do his job.
1: But the question is, the public have rejected him, a quarter of his MPs, 91 MPs now, four junior ministers, a cabinet minister. Now Andy Burnham looks like he's coming back. As I say, I mean, the party's in danger of becoming a laughingstock with a leader sort of, you know, refusing to budge.
3: Well, the leader was elected by the public at a general election a couple of years ago. I accept we had tough local election results last week. We've had that before. We've also had fantastic local election results in the past and then gone on to lose general elections. These are two different questions. And he sees it as his duty to carry on, to do his job. And he accepts that MPs are hurting over seeing good councillors lose their seats. But I think he wants to stay on.
1: I mean, Beth, but when are you going to come out and do one of these interviews and say, yes, the game is up?
3: Well, there's a lot of dramatic things happening. And there's a lot of assumptions being made. Whenever you call an unnecessary by-election, you never know how the voters will react. And in a democracy, it is the voters who decide, not the outgoing MP, not anyone who wants to be the candidate, no one else. It's the voters in the end who will decide who the next MP for
1: the Prime Minister won't block him this time.
3: Well, that's a matter for the NEC. They'll have to consider
1: that. What will the Prime Minister's view be, do you think?
3: Well, I don't know. I've just heard this news in the last hour.
1: What would your view be?
3: Look, I think Andy is a hugely talented person. I've certainly not come on here to speak ill of Andy Burnham. Okay. I have a good relationship with him. I've known him for 20 years. I think he's done a great job as the MP for Manchester.
1: Would you allow him back?
3: Well, that's a matter for the NEC, not a matter
0: for
3: me.
0: Pat, just to interrupt you, Andy Burnham has just tweeted while you're on air. He said, I can confirm I am requesting permission of the NEC to stand in the Makerfield by-election. I grew up in this area. I've lived here for 25 years. I care deeply about it and its people. So he wants to stay. It's quite a long tweet. I won't read all of it to you. We'll run out of interview time. He wants to stand. The Prime Minister said on Monday that once Andy Burnham completes his term as mayor, it's up to Andy Burnham what he does. You cannot block Andy Byrne, can you, politically? You cannot block him.
3: Well,
0: Please don't deflect onto the NEC.
3: No,
0: you know what I'm
3: asking. It's their decision. But even if they didn't block him, it's the voters of Makerfield who will decide.
1: Well, eventually,
3: there's a lot of assumptions.
1: What would you advise?
0: I'm saying to you is you have Wes Streeting has resigned and wants to clearly run for the leadership. He's asked the Prime Minister to set out a timetable. Andy Burnham, who is very popular with your MPs, is now indicating that he wants to come back to Parliament. Will the Prime Minister, his cabinet, the Labour Party try to block Burnham? Or do you accept that you need to allow this to play out? You need to allow Burnham to have a go at this?
3: I think there's a lot of steps to go here and a lot of assumptions. And the biggest one being that, you know, an MP can create a by-election, which isn't necessary. In the past, that has proven to be a risky thing to do. And in the end, it is the voters of Makerfield who will decide who the next MP is. With regards to...
1: But it'll be you and the NEC and Keir Starmer who decides whether they get a chance to do that.
3: They will decide on the shortlist and so on. But if I could return to Beth's question about leadership, there is a process for this laid down in the Labour Party's rules. You know what it is. It's about the volume of nominations that any aspiring candidate has to get. That process hasn't been triggered, despite all the turbulence and drama that we've seen in the past week.
0: That wasn't my question. My question is, do you think it would be right for the Labour Party, NEC, to block Andy Burnham from running in that seat if that's what he would like to do?
3: What they'll look at is they will look at the consequences for the seat and also the consequences for Greater Manchester, which, of course, is where Andy is the incumbent mayor. And they'll take all that into account and they'll make a decision.
0: What do you think?
3: I think it's up to them. I think it's up to them.
0: I think you're trying to avoid the question. I cannot see a world in which the Prime Minister blocks Andy Burnham from coming back and doesn't trigger a leadership race.
3: That may be the case. But constitutionally and in a rule book, it is their decision.
1: Isn't the point here that the Prime Minister has a chance to do this with dignity on his own terms? He could just announce a timetable for a contest. He could make it absolutely clear that he wants the broadest possible list of candidates. He could do it on his own terms with dignity. Why isn't he thinking about doing that? Is he thinking about doing that?
3: I think two reasons, really, in response to that. First, as I said, for all the turbulence that we've had in the past week, and I wish we hadn't had it, but we have, there's no escaping it, he didn't create it. He didn't ask anyone to resign. He didn't ask anyone to post statements, sign letters, all the rest of it. Mm. And secondly, he feels a deep sense of duty to the country as the elected Prime Minister. He understands that he has his critics, that people want him to do better, that the government has to be better. He made a speech about this on Monday. He knows that. He's aware of that. So I think it is not as simple as saying to him, some people are unhappy with you. Why don't you trigger a leadership
1: contest? Isn't the point here that we are going to look at weeks, probably months of utter chaos at a time when there's an economic crisis, cost of living crisis, wars on two continents, and Keir Starmer is going to sit in Downing Street and not arrange an orderly transfer of power, or at least a leadership contest in which he might take part?
3: Well, he would.
1: Why doesn't he do that?
3: He would take all those factors you just cited, the effects of what's happening in the Middle East, all the things that are facing the country, and see that as a reason not to trigger weeks of a leadership contest, but as a reason to continue with the job which he was elected to do. And that has been his response to this week.
0: Pat, the Prime Minister has lost the support of nearly a quarter of the Parliamentary Labour Party. He's lost a cabinet minister. There's been four ministerial resignations. Whether for all the goodwill in the world and the best intentions he wants to continue as Prime Minister, can you hand on heart say that he can command the confidence of the Labour Party anymore? I mean, the writing's on the wall, isn't it?
3: It's been a dramatic week, but I think he can continue. He wants to continue, and he wants to do the job he was elected to do.
0: Is he going to stand at the next election as Prime Minister for Labour?
3: He's got every right to do that. he was elected on a five-year mandate. It's 3 years away. Mm-hmm. But I believe he wants to continue.
1: Can you say, hand on heart, that the rest of the cabinet support him wholeheartedly?
3: Well, I'm not party to any other conversations had with anyone else.
1: You must know what other cabinet, senior cabinet ministers think. Can you say, hand on heart, the rest of the cabinet wholeheartedly support the Prime Minister?
3: Was it Queen Elizabeth I who said, I don't have a window into people's souls?
1: Well,
3: all I can tell you is about the conversations I've had with the Prime Minister this week, which are a politician who deeply regrets all this drama and turbulence and wishes it wasn't happening, but who has this sense of duty to his job, to the country, and wants to continue doing that and serving the public.
0: Pat, you keep saying that he regrets the chaos like it's nothing to do with him. The reason that the party is turning away from Keir Starmer is because of Keir Starmer. It's because of a terrible set of election results. It's because of Peter Mandelson. It's because of the mistakes you've made in government. And they've decided that Keir Starmer is not the guy that will lead the party into the next election. They've lost confidence in him. Do you think they have lost confidence in
3: him? Well, the people...
0: And how does he get it back?
3: The people who've published statements have. But we've also had a letter this week from a very large number of MPs saying that they support Keir Starmer, that they don't want to see a leadership election.
1: Yeah.
3: So that is not every voice. And we have had, as I said, we've had very tough local elections in the past when we've been in government, and we've managed to recover from them. I'm not saying that's inevitable.
1: Right, last question.
3: I'm not complacent about it. What I am saying is that a general election is a different question from local elections.
0: Would you personally like to see Andy Burnham back in Parliament?
3: Look, I think he's a huge talent. I think an unnecessary by-election is a risk. And the reason I say it's a risk is I think we're making assumptions about the voters in this. And in any by-election, it's the voters who decide. But I do think Andy is a big talent. I like Andy. I respect Andy. I think he's done a good job as Manchester Mayor. And in my capacity as Secretary of State for Work and Pensions, I've had really good dealings with Andy on the issues that we care about youth unemployment, getting people back to work, and so on.
1: Pat McFadden, thank you for coming in.
3: Thank you.
1: On a difficult day, I'm sure. Let's go to Beth. We'll talk in a moment, if you can hang around. We've got to go to Downing Street and John Craig, Chief Political Correspondent. John, what have you got for us?
2: Well, storm clouds over Downing Street, you might say. The rain, thank goodness, has stopped. I think I got soaked halfway through talking to you before, Mark. I'm just having a read of Andy Burnham's statement. I know Beth referred to it already, but there's some interesting points in here. He said he's got to request the permission of the NEC to stand in the Makerfield by-election, and I heard you quizzing Pat McFadden about that and his rather non-answers to that question. He said, I grew up in this area, Makerfield, that is, in the borough of Wigan. I've lived here for 25 years. Well, that takes you back to 2001, which was the year he was elected MP for Lee, more or less the next door constituency. When he became MP for Lee, he succeeded a veteran Labour MP called Lawrence Cunliffe, popular MP, had been a whip for Labour in government. And that was a bit of a surprise when he was selected there. He was had been a special advisor to Chris Smith, who was the culture secretary in Tony Blair's first term. I remember being at a hustings when Andy Burnham stood in the 2010 election for leader, when he said no more special advisers parachuted into safe seats. That's exactly what happened with Andy Burnham back in 2001. He said that he decided to leave Westminster after 16 years. I came to the conclusion our national political system does not work for areas like ours. Well, he quit really because Jeremy Corbyn had become Labour leader. He did serve as Shadow Home Secretary for a little while when Mr. Corbyn became leader in 2015. But of course, as Carl Turner and Pat McFadden have said, he does have a good record and real achievements as Mayor of Greater Manchester. He's mentioned various things he's done, taking buses into public control and so on. But then he says there's only so much can be done from Greater Manchester. Bigger change is needed at a national level. Life's got to be made more affordable. He says he's seeking people's support to return to Parliament to bring the change we brought to Greater Manchester, the whole of the UK. He talks about Manchesterism, not here, but he has talked about that, his brand of Labour Party politics. And he talks about how millions are struggling and so on, need Labour to succeed. After this week, we owe it to people to come back together as a Labour movement, giving the Prime Minister and the government the space and stability they need as the by-election takes place. And he pays tribute to Josh Simons, who I was saying a moment ago, the real surprise that he's given up his seat, only elected 22 months ago. But I guess he probably feels tainted by the Labour Together scandal that Carl Turner was talking about, the smearing of journalists on the Sunday Times. He had to quit as a junior minister over that. He talks about working with Josh Simons on issues like flooding and illegal waste dumping. And then he says, there's a plea at the end, he says, finally, I truly do not take a single vote for granted. We work hard to regain the trust of people in Makerfield. Many of whom have long supported our party, lost faith in recent times. We will change Labour for the better and make it a party you can believe in again, says Mr. Burnham. And as we've acknowledged, it faces a really quite a tough fight against Reform UK. Just over 5,000, the majority there. A seat that, as Carl Turner was saying, Yvonne Fauvergue was the MP there. It was held by Ian McCartney, who was a Labour minister, a big ally of John Prescott, and was Labour Party chairman. It's got a real Labour history, that seat. But it's ideal for Mr. Burnham. It's right next door to his old seat of Lee. It's in Greater Manchester. And obviously, he will throw everything at it. He will no doubt have people like Angela Rayner and all his allies campaigning for him. And he will hope to see off the challenge that Reform UK throw at him. But of course, the first hurdle is that National Executive Committee. Will they block him or will they let him stand this time? A lot of pressure on the Prime Minister from senior figures like Lucy Powell, like the Deputy Leader, like Angela Rayner and so on, to let him stand this time. So all the signs are that we're in for a real battle ahead. How soon will Jonathan Reynolds, the Chief Whip, move the writ? Could it be next week or will he delay? As Carl Turner says, that would cause a big row.
1: Yeah, OK, John, thank you very much. And John was talking about the storm clouds over Downing Street. Well, look at that. It's a fairly beautiful picture in some ways, but the dark clouds over Parliament, 91 MPs now, Labour MPs, are telling Keir Starmer to go. Wes Streeting has quit. Andy Burnham has found a potential way back. And as John Craig says, the pressure on the Prime Minister is growing. Sam Coates, our Deputy Political Editor, is with me now. What do you make of this news about Andy Burnham?
4: Really dark storm clouds gathering over Keir Starmer right now. I think that, ironically, about 2 hours ago, it felt like the pressure on Keir Starmer was temporarily just starting to ease. Wes Streeting, although he resigned, although he mounted a blistering attack on the Prime Minister, nevertheless clearly didn't have the numbers and was inviting a future leadership contest but did not start one himself. I suspect they exhaled in Downing Street, but that was a little bit too fast. Because what you have right now is not just Andy Burnham confirming that he is going to run in a seat in the northwest, in the Greater Manchester region, as the first stage of a journey back to Westminster and then to bid for Downing Street, a journey that will take him just about as long as most trips on the Avanti West Coast Main Line. But more importantly, Mark, you have a growing consensus that this is the right thing to do. Look, read between the lines of the Angela Rayner letter this morning. She's actually basically backing Burnham. Actually, read not really even between the lines of the Wes Streeting letter. He says that the brightest and the best must be part of this competition. That's code for Angela, Andy Burnham. Gosh, they go round and round at the moment, don't they?
1: Yeah.
4: For Andy Burnham to come. There is what looks to me like a consensus that that takes us everywhere from the left and the right of the party and only stops amongst that small band of Starmer loyalists like Pat McFadden, who you had in the studio just now, trying to stop this. But there are too many. The forces are too big against this. There are hurdles. Every single ward in Makerfield in last week's local elections were won by Reform. It only had a 5,000-plus majority. That's not a safe, very safe Labour seat. This is a seat that already had Reform nipping at Labour's heels at the last election, and the Reform UK already saying that he can win. But if he does win, Andy Burnham takes that seat, he will have proved that he can take on Nigel Farage's party beyond doubt, and that alone will be a qualification that will probably take him all the way to Downing Street.
1: Right. Now, fortuitously, we have Cameron Garrett, Deputy Director of More in Common. We were going to talk about runners and riders in any potential contest. How does this change things?
5: So when we ask the public, around half now say they want Keir Starmer to go. And perhaps that's unsurprising considering his shallow vote share at the election. Mm-hmm. But increasingly, even amongst 2024 Labour voters, we're seeing them split on whether he should stay or go. And the standout candidate is Andy Burnham. When they're putting a head-to-head, around 2 in 3 back Andy Burnham over Keir Starmer. And in a long list, he's the only one that really stands out.
1: Right. And I mean, let's go through some of them. First of all, Wes Streeting, who's gone over the top but stopped short of an all-out attack, I suppose you could say. Will he suffer from being seen as, you know, a kind of continuity candidate, maybe?
5: Yeah, and the one that maybe wielded the knife. When you put them in a head-to-head, there's not much between Wes Streeting and Keir Starmer. Wes Streeting narrowly wins on around 53 to Keir Starmer. But many actually don't know who Wes Streeting is. So political obsessives like us can talk about him. But actually, when you ask the public, around half either don't have an opinion or don't know.
1: Yeah. And further left, what about Angela Rayner suggesting today that she could run? I mean, not saying anything definitively, of course. What about her?
5: Yeah, so Keir Starmer actually performs better against Angela Rayner, but still very narrow there. This polling was conducted before she was cleared of her tax investigations this morning. But the public were very disappointed with Angela Rayner. They really liked her when she first came into government, but the embroilment with her tax affairs, they felt really disappointed by her there, because she thought that that she stood out and was one of their own, and were even more disappointed when she was caught up in scandal. And that will be a black mark against her.
1: Someone else who has been touted is Ed Miliband.
5: Yep, so Ed Miliband
1: failed in 2015, of course.
5: Yep, Ed Miliband performs a lot better amongst 2024 Labour voters and Labour members in terms of they really like him, so he might energise their base. But particularly amongst the public, he is someone they have an opinion of, and it is mainly leaning negative on Ed Miliband. So he would have an uphill battle if he were to become leader.
1: Right. Now, I mean, Al Carnes, much made of him in the last 24 hours or so. He's written an article in the, I think, New Statesman, I think it is. Military cross for gallantry, 5 tours of Afghanistan as a Royal Marine. Everyone likes a war hero. What about his standing with the public?
5: As you say, he has lots of the credentials of what people say they want in a leader. People like people of a military background will provide strong leadership. But if we're saying lots of people don't have an opinion on Wes Streeting, Al Carnes hasn't really pulled through in the public opinion polling yet. Right. And we get a large amount of don't knows.
1: Right. And in 30 seconds, why is Andy Burnham so popular?
5: Andy Burnham is really popular. He has a really strong personal candidacy in the North. He's seen to lean left on certain issues, so he could potentially win back some of the Green voters that Labour lost in these local elections in London. But then his popular candidacy across Manchester could also help them pull back some of those Red Wall voters. So he's seen to pull together the coalition that Labour's shedding.
1: Right. OK, Cameron, thank you very much indeed for coming in. Of course, it's not clear at all at the moment that Andy Burnham would take part in that contest. A lot of hurdles first to get over. But anyway, thank you very much indeed.
5: Thank you.
1: And good evening. It's 6 o'clock and a dramatic day in Westminster is getting more intense every minute with the news that there may be a way back to Parliament for Andy Burnham, the man seen by many Labour backbenchers as a possible successor to Keir Starmer. In the past hour, the MP for Makerfield, Josh Simons, has agreed to resign his seat to make way for Burnham, and if he wins the by-election, to fight for the Labour leadership. And this is what Andy Burnham tweeted in the last few minutes. I can confirm that I will be requesting the permission of the NEC to stand in the Makerfield by-election. There is only so much that can be done from Greater Manchester. Much bigger change is needed at a national level if everyday life is to be made more affordable again. This is why I now seek the people's support to return to Parliament to bring the change we have brought to Greater Manchester, to the whole of the UK, and make politics work properly for people. I truly do not take a single vote for granted and will work hard to regain the trust of people in the Makerfield constituency, many of whom have long supported our party but lost faith in recent times. We will change Labour for the better and make it a party you can believe in again. These were the results for Makerfield in 2024. Labour's Josh Symons won with a majority of 5,500 votes over Reform UK. Nigel Farage has already spoken. He said, "We look forward to the contest and we will absolutely throw everything at it." Our deputy political editor, Sam Coates, is here with me. How big a moment is this, Sam?
4: This is huge. Finally, we have a positive, concrete move that takes us towards a challenge against Keir Starmer. All week, we have waited for one of the big beasts in this conversation about the future of the Labour Party to break cover. And we've had Wes Streeting out today, not quite doing it. We had Angela Rayner not quite doing it. But now Andy Burnham, the Metro Mayor of Manchester, has said that he is prepared to resign the Metro Mayor mayoralty and seek election in the Makerfield seat next to Wigan, part of the Greater Manchester metro area. So in a sense, he should know it. He also lives in that area and he will try and win that by-election. And from there, he will almost certainly pivot an attempt to go for Downing Street. It is a huge challenge for Keir Starmer, who each day this week seemed to cling on almost against the odds, against opponents that seemed to fall away. But now we have a clear, straight line of sight to a challenger coming for him. And quite a lot of the numbers are in his favour, except he needs to win that by-election.
1: Of course. And talking about the numbers, there was this poll in the, I think it was the Labour list, talking about a Starmer-Streeting fight and Starmer potentially winning, I think it was 2-1 or something. Mm. But this would be a very different kettle of fish.
4: Andy Burnham is unique in polling terms because he is the most popular amongst the Labour members and he's the only net positive figure amongst voters more generally. Look, why is the Labour Party in revolt at the moment? Because they think that Keir Starmer will take them down to defeat, possibly at the hands of Reform at the next election. Here comes Andy Burnham, that at the moment is the only figure in British politics to have a net positive rating on YouGov scores. Everybody else is in the doldrums, particularly Keir Starmer. But we're at the beginning of a journey, and this is a guy who is being judged on vibes. He's being judged on the fact that he has the reputation of being the King of the North, and that Manchester is a city that is doing well, and he is popular in his hometown and more generally across the country. But now we've got to see a prospectus from him. Now the rubber starts to hit the road. Can he win this by-election will be his first test. If he does, I think he will have proved to the Labour Party, more generally, the Labour members and Labour MPs, that he has a way, a manner, a political style that can take on Nigel Farage. I've got no doubt that Nigel Farage will throw everything at this seat. The prize of knocking out the one person who could potentially take on Keir Starmer's job, both with the public and with the Labour membership, is huge. If he manages to fell Andy Burnham, install his return to Westminster, that will just send shockwaves through the Labour Party, leaving them without a possible leader into the general election and knock them for six. So the impact of what they could do in this race is huge. But if he wins, then he would be the undisputed king of killing Reform UK. And that is the kind of person that Labour MPs desperately, desperately want leading their party.
1: Right. It's been overshadowed now. But Wes Streeting's resignation, why do you think he didn't trigger a contest at the same time? Is there a numbers issue here?
4: I think so. I mean, look at... I mean, on one level, you always sort of feel sad for Wes Streeting, who had been building, who'd been confirming for months, his team had been confirming for months that he was building a leadership team in the event that the Prime Minister's job became vacant. But when the moment came for it, he would have gone for it if he'd got the 81 MPs, 80 plus himself, but it doesn't appear that he did. Indeed, the letter that he wrote was eviscerating about the Prime Minister and sought to create some speculation that he'd go for the leadership himself, but did not rule out helping other candidates as well. It might be that Wes Streeting, plotting for so many months, ends up falling behind an Andy Burnham candidate. I've already been contacted by some of the most senior people who are backing Wes Streeting for the leadership, going, I'm folding in behind Andy Burnham right now.
1: Right. I mean, to be fair to Wes Streeting, he did say in his letter that he favoured a broad contest with all the best possible candidates.
4: There was a lot of talk amongst Labour MPs that if Wes Streeting had gone for it now when Andy Burnham wasn't in Parliament, become Prime Minister, frankly, so many of them would be disgusted that he hadn't, the sort of principal opponent hadn't been given a chance to run, that they would make his life difficult in the House of Commons, possibly even defeat him on votes. It would have been a very uncomfortable position for there to be a Prime Minister that didn't have the backing of his MPs. I mean, we're in a weird world where you could get a Prime Minister who's neither elected by the public nor supported by his MPs. That's what Labour Party rules allow. But yes, I think in the end, what we've got is a sort of a slight retreat from Wes Streeting, a slight retreat from Angela Rayner, who was this morning's story as her tax affairs got dealt with. And now the question is simply, can one man do it and upend British politics in what's already been an incredible parliament?
1: All right, Sam, stay with me. We're just going to look at an interview we did with a government minister a short time ago. In the past hour, our political editor Beth Rigby and I spoke to the Work and Pension Secretary, Pat McFadden, who came out to defend the Prime Minister.
3: I think there's a lot of steps to go here and a lot of assumptions. And the biggest one being that, you know, an MP can create a by-election, which isn't necessary. In the past, that has proven to be a risky thing to do. And in the end, it is the voters of Makerfield who will decide who the next MP is. With regards to...
1: But it'll be you and the NEC and Keir Starmer who decides whether they get a chance to do that.
3: They will decide on the shortlist and so on. But if I could return to Beth's question about leadership, there is a process for this laid down in the Labour Party's rules. You know what it is. It's about the volume of nominations that any aspiring candidate has to get. That process hasn't been triggered, despite all the turbulence and drama that we've seen in the past week.
0: That wasn't my question. My question is, do you think it would be right for the Labour Party, NEC, to block Andy Burnham from running in that seat if that's what he would like to do?
3: What they'll look at is they will look at the consequences for the seat and also the consequences for Greater Manchester, which, of course, is where Andy is the incumbent mayor. And they'll take all that into account and they'll make a decision.
0: What do you think?
3: I think it's up to them. I think it's up to them.
0: I think you're trying to avoid the question. I cannot see a world in which the Prime Minister blocks Andy Burnham from coming back and doesn't trigger a leadership race.
3: That may be the case. But constitutionally and in a rule book, it is their decision.
1: Isn't the point here that the Prime Minister has a chance to do this with dignity on his own terms? He could just announce a timetable for a contest. He could make it absolutely clear that he wants the broadest possible list of candidates. He could do it on his own terms with dignity. Why isn't he thinking about doing that? Is he thinking about doing that?
3: I think two reasons, really, in response to that. First, as I said, for all the turbulence that we've had in the past week, and I wish we hadn't had it, but we have, there's no escaping it, he didn't create it. He didn't ask anyone to resign. He didn't ask anyone to post statements, sign letters, all the rest of it. And secondly, he feels a deep sense of duty to the country as the elected Prime Minister. He understands that he has his critics, that people want him to do better, that the government has to be better. He made a speech about this on Monday. He knows that. He's aware of that. So I think it is not as simple as saying to him, some people are unhappy with you, why don't you trigger a leadership
1: contest? Isn't the point here that we are going to look at weeks, probably months of utter chaos at a time when there's an economic crisis, cost of living crisis, wars on two continents, and Keir Starmer is going to sit in Downing Street and not arrange an orderly transfer of power, or at least a leadership contest in which he might take part.
3: Well, he would.
1: Why doesn't he do that?
3: He would take all those factors you just cited, the effects of what's happening in the Middle East, all the things that are facing the country, and see that as a reason not to trigger weeks of a leadership contest, but as a reason to continue with the job which he was elected to do. And that has been his response to this whole week.
0: Pat, the Prime Minister has lost the support of nearly a quarter of the Parliamentary Labour Party. He's lost a cabinet minister. There's been four ministerial resignations. Whether for all the goodwill in the world and the best intentions he wants to continue as Prime Minister, can you hand on heart say that he can command the confidence of the Labour Party anymore? I mean, the writing's on the wall, isn't it?
3: It's been a dramatic week, but I think he can continue. He wants to continue, and he wants to do the job he was elected to do.
0: Is he going to stand at the next election as Prime Minister for Labour?
3: He's got every right to do that. He was elected on a five-year mandate. It's 3 years away. But I believe he wants to continue.
1: Can you say, hand on heart, that the rest of the Cabinet support him wholeheartedly?
3: Well, I'm not party to any other conversations had with anyone else.
1: You must know what other senior Cabinet ministers think. Can you say, hand on heart, the rest of the Cabinet wholeheartedly support Prime Minister?
3: Was it Queen Elizabeth I who said, I don't have a window into people's souls?
1: Well,
3: all I can tell you is about the conversations I've had with the Prime Minister this week, which are a politician who deeply regrets all this drama and turbulence and wishes it wasn't happening, but who has this sense of duty to his job, to the country, and wants to continue doing that and serving the public.
0: Pat, you keep saying that he regrets the chaos like it's nothing to do with him. The reason that the party is turning away from Keir Starmer is because of Keir Starmer. It's because of a terrible set of election results. It's because of Peter Mandelson. It's because the mistakes you've made in government. And they've decided that Keir Starmer is not the guy that will lead the party into the next election. They've lost confidence in him. Do you think they have lost confidence in
3: him?
0: And how does he get it back?
3: The people who've published statements have. But we've also had a letter this week from a very large number of MPs saying that they support Keir Starmer, that they don't want to see a leadership election.
1: Yeah.
3: So that is not every voice. And we have had, as I said, we've had very tough local elections in the past when we've been in government, and we've managed to recover from them. I'm not saying that's inevitable.
1: Right, last question.
3: I'm not complacent about it. What I am saying is that a general election is a different question from local elections.
0: Would you personally like to see Andy Burnham back in Parliament?
3: Look, I think he's a huge talent. I think an unnecessary by-election is a risk. And the reason I say it's a risk is I think we're making assumptions about the voters in this. And in any by-election, it's the voters who decide. But I do think Andy is a big talent. I like Andy. I respect Andy. I think he's done a good job as Manchester Mayor. And in my capacity as Secretary of State for Work and Pensions, I've had really good dealings with Andy on the issues that we care about youth unemployment, getting people back to work, right, and so on.
1: So, Sam, if the key thing here is the Cabinet, and he can't really answer the question, can you say, hand on heart, whether the rest of the Cabinet wholeheartedly support the Prime Minister, isn't there a problem?
4: Yes, let me answer the question that Pat McFadden didn't. Can we say that the Cabinet wholeheartedly support the Prime Minister? Well, we know that they don't. We know that Shabana Mahmood went in on Monday night and told the Keir Starmer to prepare a timetable for his departure. We know that John Healey and we know that Yvette Cooper both suggested that he think about what he'd do in the national interest in a delegation of three. We know that others have concerns. I know of people that publicly support Keir Starmer in the Cabinet who nevertheless tell me they want a leadership contest at some point before the end of the Parliament. So, no, the Cabinet do not woman on woman support Keir Starmer. I just hope for Pat McFadden's sake he doesn't have too many things to do over the next few days, because the number of people in the Cabinet who are willing to put their face to the wholehearted defence of Keir Starmer is rather few. I think it's Pat McFadden, Heidi Alexander is another one, Steve Reid is another one. But beyond that, Richard Hermer, the Attorney General, is another. But beyond that, I wouldn't be surprised if a lot of the cabinet are sitting there going, I've got to be a bit careful because I want to stay in cabinet in the event that there's a change of prime minister. I might just, you know, not particularly push the boat out here and sit on my hands rather than go out and full-throatedly defend the prime minister.
1: Has he replaced the help? I'm not sure.
4: No, he hasn't. We've got a big vacancy there.
1: Right. How does this Burnham thing change the process or a possible process? There is no process, I know. But a possible process from here. How is it possible to just sort
4: Shall I talk you through where we are from here? So,
1: yes.
4: Right.
1: I'll do the question. You ask questions.
4: No, I'll do the questions and the answers. We'll do. So, for about 6 or 7 weeks, we're now going to focus on the Makerfield by-election. That's roughly how long it's going to take. We will find out on Tuesday, the date of the next National Executive Committee meeting, whether or not Andy Burnham gets permission to resign the Manchester mayoralty and stand in this seat. If you remember, that was the hurdle that blocked him last time. Keir Starmer led the way. I think there would be such a revolt if there was a repeat of that this time round. The presumption, we don't know, but the presumption is that goes ahead. Then there's 4, 5, 6, 7 weeks of by-election that will take us roughly to just before the summer. The question then is if Andy Burnham makes it back to Parliament and he manages to cling on against reform, and that is another big, much bigger if, then how long is it before he challenges the Prime Minister? We don't know. It could be that Andy Burnham wants the autumn to find his feet, develop a programme and quietly assemble a set of ideas and a bigger team. One of the weird things about Andy Burnham is that for all the years that he's been in a front-rank politician, basically 26 odd years or so, special advisor, MP, and then Metro Mayor. He doesn't have a particularly extensive team around him, and a lot of MPs think his ideas aren't particularly well developed. He actually needs some time to work out how he would go for the top job, and not rushing into it might suit him. So whilst this morning we were talking about maybe a leadership contest with a result by the end of September, there is a chance that it's a bit slower, unless other people come forward and decide that they want to have a go at the go too. But I am just sensing across all wings of the Labour Party, including backers of Starmer, those on the soft left, even the way that Angela Rayner worded her letter, there is a coming together around the solution to the Keir Starmer problem being Andy Burnham. So I wouldn't be surprised if at the point that Andy Burnham challenges Keir Starmer, it's done with quite a lot of MPs backing and there's nobody else challenging, and it's effectively, there is a chance it could be a coronation. But
1: we're looking a long way ahead there because...
4: You asked the question. Well, actually, I asked the question.
1: There's so much to happen.
4: There is, but that is the goal, and that's what it's going to take to get there. But somebody untested in a leadership contest may find that some of the ideas fall short when they're actually in number 10. It is a hugely difficult job. Andy Burnham hasn't been in front rank Westminster politics since, I think, 2016. So he's got a lot of catching up to do.
1: Right, here's a question for you. Do you think, if it came to it, Keir Starmer would take on Andy Burnham?
4: I think that there would be an overwhelming, just from what we've seen in the last hour, an overwhelming number of Labour MPs who are backing him for the future. I think the conversation over the next few weeks and about the next 3 to 6 months is how can you convince Keir Starmer otherwise and allow him to go with dignity or even stay on in another role. People talk about Foreign Secretary. I think a lot of effort is going to go into trying to make this change as calm, as frictionless, as grown up as possible. Think maybe even Gordon Brown's succession to Tony Blair, which, although there was a contest, nevertheless, there was some challenge. It was as close to a coronation as you can get. So I think if there's any way of stopping there being a fight, that will happen. So, and just from Starmer
1: Burnham dinners in North London,
4: all of that, and also I think as important as that, the Streeting Rayner indications that they could fall in behind Burnham, coded, yes. Hedging their bets, yes, but there was just a line open to that happening in both of their letters, suggests that you could see this absolute consensus in Labour that Andy Burnham's the answer. But I would just say we've seen absolute consensus in politics before, and it doesn't always yield the right answer.
1: No, Sam, stay with me. We're joined by the Professor of Politics at the University of Liverpool, Professor Jonathan Tong. Jonathan, good evening. Thank you for being with us. And I mean, how do you think this confirmation by Andy Burnham that he will stand in the by-election, how does that change things, do you think?
6: I think it changes things dramatically. It really is game on now. Team Burnham are still pretty nervous about the National Executive Subcommittee, it should be said. They don't necessarily think that the numbers are quite there yet for that subcommittee. Of course, remember last time it voted 9-1 to block Burnham, they reckon it's around 7-3 or 6-4 against at the moment. But they reckon that the optics of blocking Burnham this time, and I agree with them, would be so bad, would be so divisive within the Labour Party, it would precipitate a civil war within the party, that he will be allowed to stand. But there are interesting questions to be asked about that subcommittee meeting. I mean, remember Keir Starmer spoke very early at the last meeting when Burnham was being blocked for the Gorton and Denton parliamentary by-election, when in effect the seat was sacrificed. Would Starmer recuse himself from such a meeting at the next selection, the selection for Makerfield? In terms of the seat itself, I think it's highly winnable for Andy Burnham. I don't necessarily buy the argument that reform, based upon last Thursday's results, would win it, because I think there's a very strong Burnham vote, as distinct from a very weak, at the moment, Labour vote in the north of England and, of course, elsewhere. You only need to look at the Greater Manchester mayoral elections to see that Burnham wins in places where Labour would never normally win. And I think that can be extended, that model, to a by-election. So I think the NEC barrier is potentially a bigger barrier, without taking the electorate for granted, than the actual
1: Jonathan,
6: by-election
1: Jonathan,
6: itself.
1: Jonathan, sorry to interrupt you. We're just looking at the new kind of electoral map of Greater Manchester, and there is an awful lot of turquoise on that map.
6: There is, and the only person who can probably hold the seat for Labour is Andy Burnham in Makerfield. I think if it was any other candidate, any other by-election forced upon the electorate, Reform would most certainly win. But I think Burnham does have, for now at least, a special allure, particularly in northwest England. So I'd expect him to win. I'd expect him to get to Westminster, assuming he's allowed to stand. And then, you know, we can have a leadership contest within the Labour Party, which, frankly, if it had gone ahead without Burnham, he would have been the ghost at the feast. Because if you look at those surveys of Labour Party MPs, if you look at the surveys of the electorate, and if you look at the survey, the most important one of all, of Labour Party members and affiliates, because they are the people who will choose the next leader of the Labour Party, Burnham appears to be ahead. Now, there's a long way to go on that. I think it raises a lot of interesting questions as well as to whether, if there was to be a three-way contest between Wes Streeting, assuming he gets the numbers, Keir Starmer and Andy Burnham, whether Keir Starmer would persist and would remain in that contest. But that's quite a long way down the track. There's still doubts about whether Wes Streeting has got those numbers, those 81. But, I mean, Burnham is going, let's be honest about this, Burnham is going, trying to get back to Westminster to make his case for the leadership of the Labour Party. He's not just going back to be a backbench MP with far, far less power than he has as the mayor of Greater Manchester. He doesn't want that. I mean, why would you give up a job like that?
1: Well, just give us a sense of why he is so popular up there.
6: Well, partly personality. He's ordinary working class guy who can relate to people. I think that's the first thing. Secondly, there's been economic growth in Greater Manchester that has exceeded anywhere else in England over the last few years. And thirdly, he's been quite giveaway in terms of budgets, in terms of cheap public transport, for example, improving public transport in Greater Manchester. Now, it's a very, very, very different job as Prime Minister when you've got to make much tougher financial decisions than Andy Burnham has had to make as a sort of giveaway Greater Manchester mayor. So how long his popularity would survive contact if he ever was to get the top job, that's open to question. But for the moment, he has considerable popularity in these parts, for sure.
1: Well, it's a very interesting point, surviving contact with too long in Downing Street. But of course, the point is he's not tainted by association with this government, of course.
6: Yeah, and I think also he's grown in stature because he's had the responsibilities as a Greater Manchester mayor. You've got to remember, in 2010, Andy Burnham stood for leader of the Labour Party, but that was just putting down a marker. In 2015, he was a more serious candidate, and he might have had a chance had it not been for Corbyn mania.

0: since then, I mean, he was then fed up of Westminster on his own admission and headed north and has enjoyed the power that he has exercised. I mean, apart from Sadiq Khan, he is, by some distance, the Metro Mayor with the greatest amount of power. He has considerable autonomy. He can hire and fire chief constables. He's got a big budget. And he deals well. For all the talk about Burnham being of the left, or at least centre-left, I mean, Burnham spends most of his time dealing with the private sector and attracting private sector investment into Greater Manchester. So I think, you know, whether you're on the right, the left or the centre of the Labour Party, you would probably find him quite an attractive candidate. But I would expect, obviously, West Streeting to be the main standard bearer for the right of the Labour Party. I also think as well that Burnham could potentially form a formidable Northern alliance with Angela Rayner. And I think because they are a duopoly in one sense, they do relate both personally and politically.
1: Professor, thank you very much indeed for coming on. I appreciate it.
0: My pleasure.
1: Our chief political correspondent, John Craig, is in Downing Street, and I hope the weather is improving a bit, John. But how will this go down with Keir Starmer? I mean, this changes things significantly.
2: Yes, it'll go down badly, and I think there will be fury at the decision by Josh Simons to quit and trigger this by-election, because they regard Josh Simons as one of their own, the Starmerites, because, of course, he was running this Labour think tank, Labour Together, until he quit over the scandal over smearing journalists. And he was parachuted into Makerfield, really, by the National Executive before the election, quickly made a minister. And now, in what they will regard as an act of gross disloyalty, he has opened the door for the person who looks set to challenge the Prime Minister for his job. I can tell you what's happening here now, Mark. We've just seen a couple of minutes ago, Alina Zelenska, the First Lady of Ukraine, wife of Volodymyr Zelensky, arriving for a reception that Victoria Starmer is hosting. So they will obviously, those sort of events go on despite all the turmoil. The Prime Minister, meanwhile, is trying to show that he's getting on with the job of being Prime Minister. He has been having phone calls, for example, with the new First Minister of Wales. That is Rhiannon Llywarth, who, of course, the Plaid Cymru leader, is now the new First Minister. It sounds as though, just as he had perhaps quite a frosty conversation with John Swinney a few days ago, with John Swinney, of course, demanding an independence poll and so on, the Welsh First Minister is talking about making demands for more borrowing powers, more spending powers. The PM, we've just learned from Number 10, has proposed an in-person meeting in June with the First Ministers of Scotland, Wales and Northern Ireland to discuss all these issues. Whether the Prime Minister will still be Sir Keir Starmer in June, probably. I think the process is going to take a bit longer than that. But clearly, business goes on as usual here. A reception by the Prime Minister's wife, a bit of... obviously, the First Lady of Ukraine is someone we've got used to seeing. Anyway, she's here at a reception with Victoria Starmer. As I say, the Prime Minister and his inner team will be absolutely furious with Josh Simons, I imagine, because he was seen very much as a loyalist, and now he has opened the door for someone who is going to, in political terms at least, wield the dagger and potentially oust Sir Keir from Number 10.
1: OK, John, thank you very much indeed. And for the podcast Electoral Dysfunction, Beth Rigby has been talking to Jess Phillips, the former safeguarding minister who resigned from Keir Starmer's government following the election results.
3: I have a huge amount of fondness for Andy Burnham. But I would also... but what I would also say is that, like, just be really, really careful of looking like it entitled. It looked like, you know, there's a sort of level of entitlement that I feel like I'll just have X, Y, and Z seat. I don't know. I'm really rooted in the place where I represent, maybe. And so I always think that it doesn't look great playing a sort of Game of Thrones.
4: Yeah. I mean, you think the King of the North playing a Game of Thrones. I see what you did there. Did you mean?

0: to.
1: I sort of didn't mean to, but maybe subconsciously. He is Jon Snow, yeah. I don't think that Keir Starmer, like, you know, I think he's with me on the substantive. That's of no question whatsoever. He wants to end child abuse. Like, that should not, that is not in question at all. What I think that he lacks and his operation lacks is the drive to get anything done with the gusto that is needed in a time like it's like we run an analog government in a digital world.
2: Jess Phillips speaking to Beth Rigby earlier. Sam is still with me, and also Rachel Sylvester, political editor of The Observer, who's been with us pretty much all week, I think. And we're also joined by Anne McElvoy, editor at Politico and a great friend of Sam's from the podcast Politics at... is it Anne and Sam's, or is it Sam and Anne's?
3: Let's rename it.
2: But I think it's Sam and Anne's. But first of all, Sam, you've got some news about the NEC. Is it going to be straightforward for Burnham to get through that part of this?
4: Next week, there's going to be a meeting of Labour's ruling body. It's the NEC, as you say. I've been talking to Labour sources about whether or not Burnham will be blocked again like he was for the Gorton and Denton race. I'm told that that meeting is likely to be on a knife edge, by one source. Now, they say that the officers will meet first before there's a discussion of the full NEC. I have a suspicion that given, for instance, all the Labour-affiliated unions have said that the Prime Minister needs to change before the next election, ultimately he will get through. But there are Labour sources telling me it'll be on a knife edge in next week's vote.
2: Right, Rachel, how much of a game changer would it be if they did allow him to stand?
5: Well, a complete game changer. And I think it's pretty hard to see how they could block him, to be totally honest, because that would really be Keir Starmer saying he wouldn't allow the man that, you know, a lot of Labour MPs and party members want to have a shot at the leadership to be returning to Westminster. It was very controversial when they did that ahead of the Gorton and Denton by-election. I asked Starmer, actually, last week when I interviewed him, will you let Andy Burnham stand if there is another by-election? And he started off saying he's doing a very good job in Manchester. So then I said, well, will you let him? Does that mean you want him to stay in Manchester? And he said, no, he's doing a very good job in Manchester. So he definitely wasn't sort of holding out, I'm absolutely going to block him. It was unclear, but it was definitely not a sort of determined to block him like he did last time, I thought.
2: Mm. What do you make of this? This changes things, doesn't it?
3: It does. No such thing as a quiet end of the day, it turns out. I think it does keep that path open to challenge, as both Sam and Rachel were suggesting. It probably is a knife edge for the NEC, but I think one way or the other, you feel there's got to be a limit to the them's the rules way of looking at this. A lot of water's gone under the bridge since blocking Andy Burnham the last time round at Gorton and Denton, and I think Keir Starmer, I think, will find himself in a position where he really has to accept that there is challenge. If he wants to prevail, then he has to be seen to beat that challenge fair and square. I think just trying to block it just doesn't work anymore. He's been pretty lucky in a way, or fortunate, I should maybe phrase it, that Wes Streeting wasn't able to mount a full challenge. I think if he had those numbers, those 80-plus MPs squarely behind him, he probably would have done. So he's been able to tough it out this week, and he's had a tactical recipe for doing so, simply by saying, if there isn't anyone running against me, then, you know, I'm here, I'm the boss. But I think now, and it'd be very unwelcome that it's been Josh Simons who has moved against him. I mean, there's a certain irony in someone who used to run something called Labour Together standing down to allow someone else to run against the Prime Minister. But, you know, that's the Labour Party right now.
2: Yeah, Rachel, I mean, there's also a reform problem clearly here, given how well they've done in that area.
5: Yeah, so, you know, Andy Burnham, even if he's allowed to stand in this by-election, may not win. That's the other thing. And then there's the problem of the Greater Manchester mayoralty, which a lot of Labour people think would be quite likely to fall to reform if he stands down, unless a really big figure sort of Gary Neville or someone steps up and, you know, puts his name forward, which, you know, would he really be willing to do that? So I think it's, you know, there's a lot of hurdles to cross, and that wouldn't then be a great start to a leadership campaign. Oh, I've just lost some Manchester mayoralty for Labour.
0: But alternatively, if he does stand and win, then he will be seen as the man who takes on reform, Sam.
4: Absolutely. Look, Andy Burnham has not chosen the easiest route to Westminster. I mean, I didn't think there were many routes, but the route he's ended up likely to take is fraught with difficulty. And if he succeeds the challenge that effectively he's setting himself, then he will be seen as a worthy winner of that by-election. But more importantly, somebody who has found a tone and a politics that can change and challenge and take on Reform UK and Nigel Farage, frankly, in an area where it looks to me like Reform are gaining ground. This is a seat that's next to Lisa Nandy's in Wigan. You saw how well Reform UK did just in last week's local elections in the wards that make up that constituency, where all of them voted for Reform and Reform won each ward. So if he wins it, he'll come out pretty much, I think, you know, with all the vibes of an undisputed winner who can take on the party's biggest problem.
0: And where do you think this leaves Wes Streeting? I mean, it's interesting he didn't trigger a contest. Is that a numbers problem, would you say?
3: I think you have to say, as strongly as Wes Streeting clearly felt in that note that he left, really saying to the Prime Minister, making public his dissatisfaction as a charge sheet of failures, as he saw it, by the Starmer leadership. Then, if you had the numbers, and we know Wes Streeting to be ambitious, it was always a sort of a running joke around the Labour Party and at Westminster, you probably would have mounted a challenge. It seems to me that he's not probably got there, and that there are some estimates, but you can, you know, some of these are to be taken with a pinch of salt, because they're numbers that don't really exist until you hit a certain amount where there are enough for that person to be able to go forward. So you're 80 plus. I think it probably is the case that he wasn't getting there, but then there is another route, and to be seen also to be open to the challenge effectively of Andy Burnham or AK other coming into the race, so that there would be a sort of fair and square feeling about this, because the bitterness is going to be dreadful after this, whoever prevails. And so I think he took plan B sort of approach to it. If he couldn't get there straight away, that it was better to make an open-handed offer to say, I'm standing down, because I think it's the honourable thing to do, you know, clearly with an intention to fight in the future. But if he'd done it and there hadn't been a way back for Andy Burnham, then even were Wes Streeting to win, which at the moment would seem quite doubtful, it would be seen to have not been by ultimately very open process. So now you've got a here comes everybody. And for Josh Simon, standing aside, frankly, you know, he's ambitious, he's young, he's in the doghouse of some of the operations that he ran at Labour Together, at that organisation to get Labour elected. But, you know, what's he got to lose? You know, he obviously didn't want to give his support to Keir Starmer. He's in the wilderness. In a sense, he's making the best use that he can of that. And it's to the benefit of Andy Burnham. But, you know, as my other friends on the panel have reflected, it's a very rocky path from there to actually getting on the ballot, let alone walking one day into number 10.
0: Yeah, Sam, quickly. Yeah.
4: I've got a prediction. A prediction from the Tory pollster, Rob Hayward. I know he's watching. We're going to hold you to this. He says he thinks that Andy Burnham will win Makerfield, right, but he thinks that Reform will win the greater Manchester mayoralty. So we'll come back to you, Rob, once this is all done, see whether you're right.
0: Yeah. And Rachel, just on the Streeting letter, I mean, it was damning criticism. What was it? Where we need vision, there's a vacuum. Where we need direction, there's drift. I mean, vacuum and drift in a government he was part of.
5: Yeah, totally damning. And very similar message to Jess Phillips' resignation letter, that sense of drift and dither and vacuum from Starmer's leadership. But what I thought was also interesting in the letter was he wanted this broad and open contest. He was very much leaving open the prospect of Andy Burnham being part of that contest. And I think, as we've been saying all week, this idea that Streeting could somehow snatch it quickly, even if he did have the numbers, that would have been a mistake, because the party would have always had this idea of Andy Burnham, a bit like the Tories had with Boris Johnson, cross the water as the saviour, who they never got the chance to try.
0: Right. Zach Polansky of the Greens has been reacting to the Burnham news and the Wes Streeting letter. Let's see if we can have a listen to what he's been saying.
6: Right now, this Labour government is in civil war. And actually, other ministers need to grow a backbone and do the right thing and tell Keir Starmer it's time to go. We need a future Prime Minister who will commit to wealth taxes, action on the climate crisis and proportional representation. That person cannot be Wes Streeting.
7: And we've just had the news that Josh Symons is going to step aside to let Andy Burnham run in Greater Manchester, your neck of the woods. What does that mean for Green campaigning? Are you hopeful with a by-election you'd be able to take?
6: Well, I think in an election in Makerfield, it's most important what people in Makerfield need and what the constituents need. And I worry sometimes that these by-elections become national circuses, and I think this one will be even more so. So it's really important that ultimately the election is fought on local issues that matter for that constituency. At the same time, I'm really curious what Andy Burnham, if he runs his platform, will be, particularly at the national level. I hope that we'll hear talk about proportional representation, a wealth tax, an action on the climate crisis. I'll be watching very closely.
0: It was interesting because Andy Burnham, if it all, you know, transpires in the way that, I mean, that he would change things vis-a-vis the Greens, presumably.
4: Quite possibly. There's a battle for Andy Burnham's ear, from what I can see. And one of the quite influential advisers at talking to Andy Burnham is a guy called Neil Lawson from Compass, who has long had a view that progressive politics, so Labour and the Greens and the Lib Dems, should do a much better job of working together, which, of course, is exactly what Zach Polansky was talking about. I think Andy Burnham would also be up for changing the voting system. Just a reminder, none of these things were in Labour's manifesto that should carry the party through this parliament. There are really huge questions. If we do have a change of Prime Minister, does he also completely veer in a different direction politically from what the British public elected, or does he just carry through and do that in a future manifesto? We just don't know,
0: right.
4: And we've got months of uncertainty until such point that he may even become Prime Minister.
0: Yeah, and is this the moment that things really did change for Keir Starmer, do you think?
3: I think things changed from Keir Starmer in the sense that if you look back 2 days this week, it was a very reasonable question whether he would last the week in number 10. He certainly found his path to doing so. But I think things have not changed from Keir Starmer to the extent that the fundamental problems and the reasons that his leadership became so shaky after the local elections still pertain. And now that we are in what looks like an attempted return by Andy Burnham in pretty short order, I suppose instead of being in for the sprint, Mark, you could say we now look like we're in for the next weeks and months about the leadership of the Labour Party and thus the country. And that fundamentally has not changed. We're not out of the woods yet in terms of having back a very stable government and a stability at the heart of it in number 10.
0: Yeah, and Rachel, it's an interesting point, isn't it? I mean, how damaging is this? Because we are looking at weeks, potentially months, of real uncertainty at the top of government.
5: And we're looking at the seventh Prime Minister potentially in 10 years. So the instability of all of this is extraordinary at a time of international crisis. And, you know, the bond market's already wobbling. What they don't like at all is that uncertainty. And that is all we're going to have now for the next few weeks, which I think will make the case for a sort of for everyone to make this done as quickly as possible.
0: Yeah, John McTernan, former Labour advisor, is also, I think, joining us. Is that right? John, well, first of all, Andy Burnham, what do you make of it?
8: I think it's probably the ideal seat for him to stand in terms of his personal local story. He's massively popular, 41% approval rating in the Northwest. He has a huge approval rating amongst reform voters across England, probably higher in the Northwest. He knows Makerfield, he knows Wigan, he grew up there, he's been living there for a long time. And look, he needs to make the case that he can speak to the country and be listened to by the country and do and deliver a Labour message, probably is best for him to have his hardest hurdle right at the outset. Because then, as Rachel was saying, this needs to become a very smooth process inside the Labour Party.
0: And as regards Wes Streeting, why do you think he didn't go a stage further? Do you think that he's struggling with the numbers?
8: No, look, I think that showed some real maturity, and I've been seeing that in Wes over the last 6 months, 9 months. He's been thinking about how do you bring back together the strands of the Labour Party, the Social Democrat strands, the Socialist strands, the Liberal Democrat strands that the party was founded from. He's been thinking a lot about the party and the future of the party. And I think what he did was in the interest of the Labour Party, not him to run. He clearly stated in his letter, he thinks there should be the widest possible contest, not wanting to rush into, I nominate, therefore there's the NEC call an election, therefore Keir's on the ballot, and we don't get the discussion that the party needs. I think Josh Simons has shown, you know, he's got real quality. He's a young MP. He's got a long way to go. Real quality standing down. And I think Wes Streeting has got real talent and real communication skills and real skill as a leader. And I think he's showing it in what he's done, that actually this is being done in a very managed way, expressing the will of the PLP. And I think in the end, the will of the party.
0: Well, you say it's been done in a fairly managed way. I mean, it's all a bit of a mess, frankly, isn't it? I mean, we still don't know when this contest is going to be. We don't know whether Keir Starmer is going to just say, OK, let's organise something in a reasonable way. I mean, we just don't know where we are. The mess
8: in the Labour Party is inside Number 10. It's in the House. It's calling from inside the House. Last November, a drive-by was attempted on Wes Streeting by Number 10 staff trying to blow him up. What kind of situation are you in where you attack one of your leading ministers? And then, in February, they blocked Andy Burnham, probably the single most popular Labour politician in the country, for standing in a by-election. That by-election, they knew they'd lose. They lost it. They'd rather lose it to the Greens. They'd rather give momentum and credibility to the Greens and give councils and votes to the Greens. They'd rather have done that than have Andy Burnham as an MP. The destructive force is in the heart of Number 10. It's not the PLP are trying to manage this. The ministers, cabinet is trying to manage this. And I think there's comradely behaviour going on with Angela and Wes and Ed and Andy, because they want the best solution for the Labour Party. They want the best thing for the country. Keir Starmer wants the best solution for himself.
0: Right. And the problem is the heart of Downing Street, Anne.
3: Yeah, I think that's a reasonable analysis from John. As always, he's taking aim quite squarely. I suppose if you mean the Prime Minister, then just maybe say so, John. I mean, if this is comradely behaviour all around the Labour bloc, I'd hate to think what the hostilities would look like. There is certainly an extent to which there are the people who feel that they could work together. And I think you could see that in Angela Rayner in her comments this morning when she made clear, I think she wants to be on the pitch. She feels that, rightly, that she has been cleared by HMRC now of anything untowards in her tax affair. She's paid back the money that she said she unintentionally didn't realise that she owed in stamp duty. But I think what you do have still is you have people, if you like, who are awkwardly circling, who want to have a go at being the leader because they don't think that Keir Starmer is the right leader. However, we have not yet tested the actual reasons why they think that. It's easy to say, I think it's plenty of reasons why I could say this or that person shouldn't lead something, a company, a country, whatever. But when you actually come down to saying, so here is what we should do instead, I think you will start to see perhaps more differences open up. Labour hopes that it can open up a progressive coalition to the left. But that's also, in a sense, what Keir Starmer was saying when he tried to sell this idea this week, which I think didn't quite really fly as he hoped. But if we bring up Europe, and I say I'm the only big pro-European out there, yeah, I can really make the case that Europe is going to help us. You know, we're going to commit to, in some way, to getting even closer to Europe, or even opening up the questions of moving towards a customs union or similar. Well, you know, I mean, that didn't seem like the answer. So I think when you come down to it, yes, they may all agree on things like, yeah, Europe, the people we've been talking about. But when they are tested on what they want for the country, and also crucially, what role do they want for themselves, I think you'll still find comradely might end up not being as quite as friendly a hug as the was said a minute ago.
0: Right, Rachel, we've just had Pat McFadden on defending Keir Starmer, obviously, and also, but didn't quite answer the question about the rest of the cabinet and where they stand. I mean, do you think now there might be more cabinet ministers saying their piece?
5: I think the truth is the majority of the cabinet, if not virtually all of the cabinet, think that Keir Starmer is over, that he can't lead the party into the next general election for sure, and therefore it's a question of when, not if, he goes. And I think what today's events and this week's events and the local election results have done is just tip more cabinet ministers into thinking he's got to go sooner. So I don't know whether we'll see them coming out publicly, but I wouldn't be at all surprised if behind the scenes people are saying to him, look, the game's up.
0: Yeah. John, what's your hunch about what the contest could look like in the end? I mean, do you think it would be Streeting versus Burnham, or do you think Keir Starmer would stay in? What do you think?
8: I think Keir will stay. Keir's showing a stubbornness, and to respond to Anne, I wasn't mincing my words. I think it is the cluster of people inside Number 10. It was Morgan and it was Keir. Morgan has never been far from the bad decisions that Keir has made, but Keir has made them. So I think Keir will try to fight on. Whether he'll be able to stick it all the way, that's uncertain. Andy will certainly run when he's elected in Makerfield, and Wes wants to run, and I think that's a decent contest, a decent choice. It's a decent choice between Wes and Andy about the future of the party, and there are ways to discuss lots of issues in it, but we know what they are. They're about intergenerational unfairness. They're about the triple lock. They're about NEETs. They're about the role that councils and government can play in building houses, given that the private sector aren't building them. There's a set of trade-offs to be made in politics, and the markets are one of those trade-offs. But I've got no doubt all of them will stick to the fiscal rules. All of them will actually accept the leadership of a broad church. And I expect it to be a good discussion. And, you know, getting closer to Europe, I think, is probably consensus in the cabinet. The problem for Keir is that his speech on Monday was just like an op-ed. He just read out an op-ed because it didn't have any granular steps towards things. It just said things he'd like to do. Now, that's the issue about having an impact as a government. You have to short, medium and long-term impact. So you steer to the long-term, but you need to show in the short-term, which is why it's such a shame that the nationalisation of railways goes, you know, unshouted about. The things that Labour are doing, which are really well, minimum wage, two-thirds of average earnings, these things are kept under wraps by the government, right, whereas they...
0: Okay, Sam.
4: We've had the first reaction in the last hour from a cabinet minister, and it is from Steve Reid on Josh Simons. Steve Reid says, I'm sorry Josh has taken this decision. That's a shame for Josh. If anyone thinks there's a caped superhero that is coming our way with all the answers, they have another thing coming. So there are some, and I think Steve Reid is one of those who, I hope he doesn't mind me saying, is in the bunker with Keir Starmer and mounting one of the more, he's one of the cabinet ministers mounting a more robust defence, but casting and caricaturing Andy Burnham as a caped superhero coming our way with all the answers, I think is a sign, not that that's the majority of opinion, even in the cabinet, but of the bitterness that's going to spill out, even right, through a process, even where a lot of people agree.
0: Right. I'm going to say thank you to Anne and to John McTurner. Thank you both very much indeed. Rachel, thank you very much. Sam, we've got 2 minutes just to sum things up here. Because where do you think we are this evening?
4: After a week that looked like it was going to leave us in stasis, this evening everything has changed again. There is now a credible route to an alternative Prime Minister, first of all getting a seat in the form of Andy Burnham, first of all getting a seat in Westminster, and then from there is a consensus building that he could take on Keir Starmer. Keir Starmer looks unlikely to block him from the National Executive Committee, and so hurdles look to me like they're falling away. That consensus from figures on the right of the party, including Josh Simons, the very MP that gave up his seat, announced today he was quitting Westminster to make way for Andy Burnham, through to cabinet ministers that I think want him to come in, through to the National Executive, where there are signs it will go his way. But there is one massive, massive test, and that is the one of the electorate in Makerfield in Greater Manchester, a seat next to Wigan, that Josh Simons won in 2024 with a majority of about 5,000+, which is not huge. But now, in the last week, Reform UK took every ward with a majority. Andy Burnham must now show that his personal charisma and politics can overcome that. If he does that, he's almost certainly on a path to Downing Street.
0: Right, and in 10 seconds, the pressure on Keir Starmer to try and sort of organise an orderly contest here.
4: Keir Starmer's got to think about his legacy. Does he want to go out fighting and break everything, or will he smooth the path and go out in Labour terms with gratitude from the party?
0: Sam, good to talk to you again. Thanks for being with us over the 2 hours. Appreciate it. There we are. That was the news hour. Coming up, the Cathy Newman Show will be following all the dramatic events.
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5: The Health Secretary, Wes Streeting, has handed in his letter of resignation to the Prime Minister.
6: He says, where we need vision, we have a vacuum. Josh Simons from Makerfield is standing down in order to let Andy Burnham run in the seat.
7: A dramatic day in Westminster is getting more intense every minute. I can confirm that I will be requesting the permission of the NEC to stand in the Makerfield by-election.
8: The Prime Minister didn't create any of this, and in my conversations with him during this week, he's been determined to stay on.
9: You've just landed today in Westminster. What do you make of the political chaos?
10: Well, it certainly is chaotic. It's chaotic chaos.
9: Another day in the phony war to oust Sir Keir Starmer from Downing Street. Andy Burnham has identified a route back to Parliament and says he wants to stand. Meanwhile, Wes Streeting quits as Health Secretary but doesn't launch a leadership bid. This could all take quite a while. It's on, I think. The most surreal leadership race of all time is beginning with one contender resigning but not launching a bid for the top job, another not in a position to do so, and a third neither ruling it in nor out. Welcome to the Labour Wacky Races.
11: I have a very clear vision of how I want to rebuild Labour for new times.
12: Labour wins when it speaks for everyone and for the whole country, for Middle England, but also for Scotland, Wales and Northern Ireland too. And it needs a leader whose voice can carry into all the nations and regions of the UK. Be heard in every home. Someone who people can relate to, who understands their lives. I am that person.
9: Well, that's Andy Burnham's last two unsuccessful bids to become leader. Now he wants to make it a hat-trick, but he's got to win the backing of Labour's ruling body and a by-election first. The latter kindly facilitated by his Manchester mate, the Makerfield MP Josh Simons. The Reform Party might have other ideas about that, though. So what of Wes? Take a look at this, when an array of MPs were once asked who'd be Prime Minister in 10 years' time.
13: Any old bloody Labour woman I'll take.
14: Undoubtedly Kemi Badenoch.
15: Gavin Williamson.
16: Amber Morris.
17: Rees-Mogg. How about that?
18: I think it'd probably be me.
9: That was 2018, so only 2 years to go. But if he's got the ambition, has Wes Streeting got the numbers? Now, he's quit as Health Secretary, who had plenty of time to find out. But as of now, he hasn't formally called a contest. So let's look at the Red Queen herself, whose appetite for the job has vacillated right up until the present day.
19: Yes, I think I could do it now. I think I could. And I don't want to be leader of the Labour Party. I'm very happy and honoured to do the job.
20: What kind of politician are you? You don't want to be leader of your party?
19: No, I'm very happy and honoured.
21: Would you like to lead that team? Would you want to be Prime Minister?
19: I want to deliver as part of the team. And I've always said that it is a team effort.
9: So that's clear then. And here's the worst part. Nothing will get much clearer for days, weeks, possibly months to come. Well, it was quite the letter from Wes Streeting to the PM. But after all that, the days of briefing and speculation, it failed in one very specific area. It did not say he was putting in for the leadership. It was a two-page letter trumpeting what Wes believes are his achievements as health secretary. But he then went on to say, as you know from our conversation earlier this week, having lost confidence in your leadership, I have concluded that it would be dishonourable and unprincipled to remain in post. Going on to say, it is now clear that you will not lead the Labour Party into the next general election and that Labour MPs and Labour unions want a debate about what comes next. In response, as is the tradition, the Prime Minister released a polite letter about Wes Streeting, reading in part, I am truly sorry you will no longer be sat at the Cabinet table helping to transform our National Health Service, but I have no doubt you will continue to play an important role in our party for many years to come. Then, a couple of hours ago, Josh Simons announced he was the one who'd be clearing the way for Andy Burnham to enter the leadership fight, saying he'd be standing down and, in turn, forcing a by-election. On his social media, Andy then posted, I can confirm that I will be requesting the permission of the NEC to stand in the Makerfield by-election. I grew up in this area and have lived here for 25 years. I care deeply about it and its people. I know they have been let down by national politics. Going on to say, there is only so much that can be done from Greater Manchester. Much bigger change is needed at a national level if everyday life is to be made more affordable again. This is why I now seek people's support to return to Parliament. Well, there's lots to discuss then, and we'll head to Downing Street and speak to John Craig in a moment. But first, let's have a word with Sam Coates. Sam, my head is absolutely spinning. Just tell me what's going on.
15: In the middle of the afternoon, it looks like the Labour Party was in stasis. The civil war was going. Wes Streeting had just resigned, but there was no clarity about what would happen and no formal contest had been launched. But, Cathy, in the last couple of hours, everything has changed in the form of Andy Burnham now identifying a seat where he could run to be the MP. It's a game changer in this debate. After a week of the Labour Party tearing itself apart, now there is a consensus building around one and just one of the potential candidates, and that's the Greater Manchester Metro Mayor. He will now seek permission on Tuesday from the National Executive Committee to quit the Manchester Metro mayoralty and stand in the Makerfield seat. He is all but certain to get a yes after it just emerged. Keir Starmer will back him to do so. Then he will fight the by-election of his life. It will not be easy. Josh Simons, the previous MP, only just won it 5,000 votes in the last election. Reform UK winning every single ward with a majority in that seat in last week's local elections. Nigel Farage will throw everything at it. If he loses, Labour is in disarray. But if he wins, he will return to Westminster, showing that he can be a reform slayer. And from there, I sense a growing consensus that could pivot him quite quickly into Downing Street. We have weeks and months of uncertainty ahead, but tonight, Cathy, for the first time in this extraordinary week, we have a clear sense of direction and one candidate that could potentially now seriously be seen as someone who can take over from Keir Starmer.
9: You could end up with Keir Starmer staying in office, given that, you know, all of those hurdles you set out. You could have a reform mayor in Manchester, a reform MP in Makerfield, and Keir Starmer still in Downing Street.
15: The absolute disastrous outcome for the Labour Party would be for it to put all its chips on Andy Burnham winning the Makerfield by-election, which will be in about 6 to 7 weeks this side of the summer, and then he crashes down at the hands of Nigel Farage. Very real possibility. Andy Burnham has deliberately chosen not the easiest route to take to show the Labour Party he is something special. But what if he isn't? Because at that point, I have no idea what the Labour Party would do, and I suspect none of they do either. There's consensus that Keir Starmer can't go on, but tonight all the chips are on Andy Burnham. They'll all be thinking he better win it.
9: Hell of a gamble. Sam, thanks very much for that. Well, let's turn now to our chief political correspondent, John Craig, who's in Downing Street for us. John, how do you think they'll be feeling inside Number 10, behind that famous door right now?
0: Well, the Prime Minister appears to have made a magnanimous gesture by halting his opposition to Mr Burnham standing in a parliamentary by-election. That decision will be taken by the National Executive next week. Remember last time he was blocked heavily, 8-1, I think, from memory. The only one who supported him was Lucy Powell, the deputy leader of the party. But here, never mind being generous to Mr Burnham, there's fury at the decision by Josh Simons to step aside for Mr Burnham in Makerfield. That's in Wigan. It's more or less next door to his old seat of Lee. Because Josh Simons was regarded here as one of their own. He ran the Labour Together think tank, which was a Starmerite body, until he had to quit. He had to quit as a junior minister over a scandal over the smearing of Sunday Times journalists. He's an ally of Morgan McSweeney, who, of course, was until recently the Prime Minister's chief of staff. Now, they are trying to suggest here that it's business as usual. For example, Victoria Starmer is, as we speak, hosting what seems like a fairly glittering reception for Elena Zelenska, the First Lady of Ukraine. There are First Ladies from all over Europe, Austria, Luxembourg, Czech Republic, Slovenia, Albania and Serbia, just to name but a few. The Prime Minister has been talking to the new First Minister of Wales, Rhun Ap Iorwerth, about matters of devolution. The First Minister wants more borrowing powers, more devolution, more spending powers and so on. Prime Minister's announced he's going to have a summit with all the First Ministers of Wales, Scotland and Northern Ireland in June, assuming he's still Prime Minister, of course. But, glaring example of the paralysis in government, here we are, 7:10. We still don't have a successor to Wes Streeting as Health Secretary, 6 hours later. Now, earlier in the week, those junior ministers who quit and parliamentary private secretaries were replaced straight away. Normally, when a minister quits in circumstances like this, they're replaced straight away, just to show that the government job of government goes on. When Michael Heseltine stormed out of that door years ago, 1986, quit as Defence Secretary over the Westland saga, Margaret Thatcher replaced him straight away. Well, 6 hours. Dithering, or is it that he's offered the job to certain people, either at Minister of State level or Cabinet level, and they've said, no, I'm not going to serve in your Cabinet. You've only got a few more weeks in the job. So six hours later, we are still waiting. Why doesn't he offer it to Angela Rayner? She's looking for a Cabinet return. Perhaps she's turned it down as well. Well, we may hear who's the new Health Secretary is later tonight, but we're still waiting.
16: John, thanks very much. And if there's any more breaking news, we'll obviously come back to you. We're joined here in the studio by Melanie Ward, who resigned this week as a parliamentary private secretary to David Lammy following extremely disappointing election results in Scotland. The MP for Cowdenbeath and Kirkcaldy said the Prime Minister had lost the confidence of the public. And my sofa duo tonight, Kwasi Kwarteng and Caroline Flint, are here as well. Melanie, first, are you pleased that Andy Burnham is standing? Because you're a West Streeting supporter, aren't you?
22: I'm pleased that Andy is standing because I think the voters sent us a very clear message at the polls last week. And I think in amidst all the drama that's happening in Westminster and the media reporting of this, I think we're missing something really important about what is actually motivating Labour MPs to act in the way that we have this week. And that's firstly because on doorstep after doorstep across the country, in my constituency and all across the land, people told us two things. Firstly, that they didn't have confidence in the Prime Minister and didn't want to vote Labour while that was the case. And secondly, that we weren't delivering the change that we promised fast enough and in a radical enough way. People want to feel the change more. And crucially, we know that if we do not act, Nigel Farage will very likely be the next Prime Minister.
16: Yeah, but he might well be
22: of this country.
16: But he may well have his troops in Manchester, the Mayoralty, and also Makerfield.
22: But I think it's really important to understand this isn't actually really about Wes or Andy or Ed or Angela. This is about the future of our country stopping a Reform government from destroying the fabric of our country and all that that would bring.
16: Right,
22: and
16: so
22: Keir Starmer cannot beat Reform.
16: Okay,
22: and
16: but
22: so
16: Keir Starmer
22: needs to set out a timetable for his departure.
16: Wes Streeting can't beat Keir Starmer, according to the polls. So, I mean, if it becomes obvious that you can't unite the party around Wes Streeting, would you throw in your lot with Andy Burnham instead?
22: Well, look, I think we have to, like, take things one step at a time, OK? Firstly, the Prime Minister needs to accept the reality that he doesn't have the support of the country or of the Parliamentary Labour Party and set out a timetable for his departure. Andy Burnham needs to be allowed to stand in Makerfield by the NEC. That has to happen. He has to be allowed to stand. And we need to have a proper leadership contest, as Wes said in his principled letter of resignation today. Right. If that happens, then we need to have that proper contest. People will set out their ideas and we'll see where we get to. But more than anything, most Labour MPs want all our best talents around the table. That's what this is about.
9: How many supporters has Wes Streeting got? You're obviously one of them, but I mean, it's rumoured that he's only got about 40-odd supporters so far and he needs 81.
22: He has well more than 81. I've seen the spreadsheet.
9: He's got well more than 81.
22: I promise you he has well more than 81.
9: And you've seen the spreadsheet?
22: I've seen the spreadsheet. And I can also tell you that many of Wes's supporters are current and serving government ministers. And Number 10 made it quite clear that if anyone was to nominate a different candidate, they would have to leave. And that would have caused, you know, more further ructions amongst the government. And so he did the right thing by resigning from that and calling for a proper contest.
9: Well, how many have you got then? Be clear. You've said well more than 81. How many?
22: I'm not going to share, you know, that kind of information here. I'm sure you'll understand, Kathy.
9: But there's a lot of scepticism about those numbers, and I just wonder if you could lay that to rest by giving me a specific
22: number.
9: Well,
22: I'm not going to do that. You'll be unsurprised to hear. But I think what is important is that all of our top talent is around the table. That's why Andy has to be allowed to stand in the by-election. That's why we'll all be campaigning for him.
9: You haven't mentioned Angela Rayner there, who sort of is neither confirmed nor denied that she'll stand. I mean, would a dream ticket with Wes Streeting, would that work for you? Would you like to see that?
22: I would like to see a situation where we're able to move forward and deliver the radical change that the country voted for and that we have all of our top talents around the table.
9: Yeah, so what about all of the top talent in a sort of leadership bid? You know, Angela Rayner, Wes Streeting, would that be good for you?
22: We're getting a bit ahead of ourselves again. First of all, the Prime Minister has to actually accept that he needs to stand down and set out a timetable for departure. We need to have the by-election and then we need to have a leadership
9: contest.
22: That's
9: all going to take weeks, I mean months potentially. In the meantime, you've got, you know, gilt yields rising and the economy, you know, it's costing the country billions, isn't it? Billions that we don't have.
22: Well, I'd say two things to you. Firstly, under the last Labour government, there was a transition of power that went quite smoothly. There was no huge problems that took place there.
9: And has it been a bit farcical, though? A bit of a circus? You know, Wes Streeting sort of been briefed out that he was going to launch this leadership bid. Now he's quit, but he hasn't actually formally launched a leadership bid. It's making him a bit of a laughing stock, isn't it?
22: No, I think he did something that was pretty principled today. He listened to feedback from Labour MPs, from the unions, and has called for an open contest. That is the right thing to do. You know, he wants Andy to be able to stand in the by-election, as do I, as do most Labour MPs. We will all go and campaign for him to win, and then we want to have a proper contest. But once again, as I say, what's motivating Labour MPs is actually about the future of this country and making sure that we don't hand the country over to a Reform government. Mm. Look at the behaviour of Nigel Farage this week. You know,
9: you referred
22: to the Parliamentary Standards
9: Commissioner
22: for a £5 million dodgy donation. I mean, we make
9: it's
22: easier for him.
9: It's a gift, not a donation. He's been clear about that.
22: Well, I mean, that makes all the difference, doesn't it?
9: But I mean, you know what people say about, you said this is about the country, but a lot of people say this is actually about Wes Streeting's personal ambition. You know, we played a clip at the start of the show of Wes Streeting saying that he was going to be PM in 10 years' time. This was in 2018. So he's got 2 years to make this happen. I mean, can you knock that one on the head? Is he an ambitious man, do you think?
22: I think most people in Parliament are quite ambitious. I don't think that's a great secret amongst anybody.
9: But he more than most of them.
22: Well, no, I think lots of people want to do well for the country. They want, lots of our MPs are enormously gifted, and also people like Andy Burnham and Anas Sarwar, the Scottish Labour Party leader. These people have a huge amount to offer. And as I say, what we actually want is all of those people around the table delivering change for the country together.
9: So you don't think that he's got up people's noses by being, you know, put people's noses out of joint by being a bit ambitious?
22: Well, he's probably put Keir Starmer's nose out of joint, but I think Keir Starmer probably needs to listen to the feedback that he's received from the country and from the party.
9: Right.
22: He did hugely important work changing the Labour Party, winning the election, and that really matters, but it's not working anymore.
9: And just going back to your spreadsheet, which I'm very interested in, I mean, feel free to bring it in next time you come in. So I'm going to bring in you in a minute, Caroline. Serving cabinet ministers on that spreadsheet.
22: Yes.
9: How many?
22: going to get into that, am I?
1: I mean, you can name them if you want.
22: I'm sure you'd love it if I did that. Well, I'm not sure that would be very helpful. All in good time, Cathy.
1: Right, I'm looking forward to it. Caroline, let me bring you in at the end of the sofa, chuntering from the end of the sofa. What would you say to, you know, Wes Streeting and his supporters about what's happened in the last 24 hours?
2: Well, look, first of all, I'd just say, sorry, listen to Melanie. I mean, it just shows how divided, and that's what's coming across. And I worry about that for the Labour Party. And I'd worry about it any time. But I think, you know, revealing that there are members of the Cabinet on that spreadsheet, I don't think that necessarily helps us in the next 6 weeks, whatever going to happen. But look, I think...
1: It's a mess, right?
2: It is a mess. It is a mess. And the truth is that, you know, I'm a Labour Party member. I've been a Labour Party member for 47 years. I want the party to succeed. But whatever happens in the next 6 weeks, whether, you know, Andy comes back in and is crowned as the new leader, whether there's a contest, the truth is actually dealing with the issues around why people are voting against us are not going to be solved with the magic wand of replacing the Prime Minister. And with due respect... Starmer has got a lot of questions to answer about the last 2 years. But the problems about reform, Scottish Labour, Welsh Labour and English Labour have not addressed it. And that's why we've not actually had a convincing strategy to deal with it.
1: Yeah, but do you now, blame... But is that Keir Starmer's fault?
2: Well, I think it goes back way before actually Keir Starmer became Labour leader. We haven't had a strategy from that. We were losing seats last year. The whole of Doncaster Council pretty much went to reform. So this year's result are an echo of that. And it's an echo of what, in Scotland, they used to say, we haven't got a problem with reform up there. There's a complacency. Getting back to Wes Streeting, I think it's interesting what's happened here. I think it's right, and Melanie's right. He stood down as a principal stand to say, look, I can't serve under you anymore because haven't got confidence with you. And I think that's fine. What's interesting about the choreography that's played out, Cathy, this week, is clearly whatever the numbers that Wes has got, and I don't doubt that, and I like Wes, he's a very
1: you believe the spreadsheet?
2: No, I mean, look, whatever. There's no point even getting into the numbers. The truth is, he decided not to produce them, and then what we've had early evening is Josh Simons standing down in Makerfield, Andy saying he's going to step in and stand in that. It sounds like he's going to get the green light from the NEC. So it does sort of make me wonder a little bit is what might happen in the next 6 weeks. There is no pressure on Wes Streeting now with a by-election in the offing to produce any numbers.
1: He can you mean there's weeks of uncertainty ahead?
2: No, but there's no pressure on Wes to reveal any numbers.
1: So Wes can
2: because
1: chill.
2: He can wait until the outcome of the by-election. If Andy doesn't win, then we'll see more movement and Wes will be in a position where it will be amongst those existing
1: MPs. I want to bring you
2: MPs.
1: In just a second.
2: If Andy does win, then again, according to Wes's letter, he could pile in behind Andy Burnham.
1: OK, I want to bring you in a second, Kwasi, but let me put that point to you. Is it possible that Wes never actually launches a leadership bid? And as Caroline has just said, this is all a sort of tactic and he could pile in behind Andy Burnham.
22: What is it that's tactic?
1: Well, no, but Andy Burnham, if he wins, then Wes Streeting can then...
2: reform.
1: Yeah, exactly. Then Wes Streeting can pile in behind him. Is it possible that he doesn't actually launch a leadership bid now?
22: I just think we're getting, again, once again... I think we're getting way ahead of ourselves.
2: I think they have a strategy.
22: That's the answer to the question. I think we're getting way ahead of ourselves, you know, in...
1: But this is your answer to your colleague's question.
22: Is what possible?
2: I don't think people go into a scenario, Melanie, where they step down from a cabinet position without having a strategy of how they might play it under different scenarios. And in this situation, with Andy come out the, you know, saying, I'm going to stand this by-election, there's nothing for a reason for Wes to declare because he can just wait and see what happens.
1: And he could
2: never
1: declare.
2: And then he can play his cards differently depending on the outcome of that by-election.
22: I don't think anybody is going to declare anything at the moment because there is no leadership contest. The Prime Minister maintains that he is staying.
1: It's farcical, though, isn't it?
22: The NEC needs to allow Andy to stand and then we can take things one step at a time. But I think Wes has been pretty clear in what he's done. He's called for a fair and open contest.
1: Okay.
22: And Andy has now declared that he's going to stand, and most of us want him to come back.
1: Final question. Mm-hmm. Is all of this mess, the sort of farce, the circus, you've got to admit it's not tidy, is it a price worth paying if you get the leader you want in number 10?
22: It's not about that. It is a price worth paying if we stop Nigel Farage and reform destroying our country. That's what most Labour MPs care about. That's what is motivating us to act, because we cannot allow that to happen.
1: Melanie, thank you very much for your time. And next time, bring your spreadsheet. I'd like to see it.
16: Well, our political editor, Beth Rigby, has been speaking to Jess Phillips for the Electoral Dysfunction podcast. Jess, a former Home Office minister, resigned 2 days ago with a plea for bold leadership.
3: I have a huge amount of fondness for Andy Burnham, but what I would also say is that, like, just be really, really careful of looking like it entitled. It looked like, you know, there's a sort of level of entitlement that I feel like I'll just have X, Y, and Z seat. I don't know. I'm really rooted in the place where I represent, maybe. And so I always think that it doesn't look great playing a sort of Game of Thrones.
4: Yeah, I mean, you think the King of the North playing a Game of Thrones. I see what you did there. Did you mean to?
3: I sort of didn't mean to, but maybe subconsciously. He is Jon Snow, yeah. I don't think that Keir Starmer, I think he's with me on the substantive. That's of no question whatsoever. He wants to end child abuse. Like, that is not in question at all. What I think that he lacks and his operation lacks is the drive to get anything done with the gusto that is needed in a time like we run an analog government in a digital world.
16: And you can listen to that full interview on the latest Electoral Dysfunction podcast by scanning the QR code on the screen and finding it wherever you get your podcasts. Well, I'm joined now on the sofa here in the studio by Douglas Alexander, Secretary of State for Scotland. Douglas, does the Prime Minister have any objection to the NEC allowing Andy Burnham to stand in that Makerfield by-election?
5: My understanding is the leadership is not going to try and block Andy Burnham. I think that's the right judgment. I think it's a judgment that will be welcomed across the Labour Party. So Andy
16: Why didn't
5: will
16: you make
5: be able
16: that judgment
5: to,
16: before then?
5: So Andy will be able to take his chances along with anyone else who chooses to put themselves forward for selection. It will then move to the constituency Labour Party's choice and then ultimately the population within the constituency.
16: But why have you reversed that decision? Because you fought tooth and nail, let's be honest, to block him before.
5: So at the time that decision was taken a few months back, I said it was about the moment and not the man. I've served in Gordon Brown's cabinet along with Caroline, as I recollect, with Andy Burnham. He's a very committed and talented Labour politician, but the NEC is charged with reaching a decision as to what's in the overall interests of the Labour Party. That was the decision that the NEC officers reached a few months back.
16: It was stitch-up, though, wasn't it?
5: Well, clearly the circumstances are somewhat different. We've had very convulsive and difficult days for the Labour Party. Not only, truthfully, really bad results just this time last week, but also continued speculation, the resignations that we've seen over the course of the last few days. The Commons has been a cauldron of hurt, grief, anger and fear for Labour MPs in recent days. And in that context, Number 10's indicated that they certainly won't endeavour to block Andy coming in.
16: And you said Andy Burnham will have to take his chances. I mean, how worried are you that after this all pans out, you'll end up with a Reform mayor in Manchester and a Reform MP in Makerfield?
5: Well, I'm somewhat unusual in that not only have I in the past served on the National Executive Committee, but I've actually fought two by-elections and I lost one and I won one. So I would be the last person to take lightly the responsibility of being a Labour candidate and trying to win a by-election.
16: It's a Russian roulette, isn't it?
5: Well, that's an interesting use of terminology in relation to the wisdom and judgment of the people of a constituency. The truth is, you can certainly never be complacent about a by-election, but on the other hand, if it were

0: as you've set out. And actually, the polls suggest that he would trounce Keir Starmer in a leadership election. He would deserve, then, to be Prime Minister, wouldn't he?
1: Honestly, we've had quite a lot of leadership speculation in the last 2 or 3 days. I don't really want to add to it this evening.
0: Well, they're sort of out of the traps now, aren't they?
1: Yes, but my responsibility is to speak on behalf of the government and to remind people that we saw yesterday a King's speech that's been almost swept away in relation to the media headlines for reasons that I fully understand. But if you think what's actually going to make a difference to your viewers' lives this evening, look at the two announcements that did come out today that have now disappeared under the headlines. First of all, the fastest growing economy in the G7. We've got a lot more to do, but that's welcome news January to March. And then actually, from Wes Streeting's Department of Health, we saw figures this morning showing that he'd met the targets. So real progress is being made, and our responsibility as government ministers, notwithstanding all of the political headlines, is to be able to focus on continuing that delivery in the months ahead.
0: So we just heard from Melanie Ward, who's backing Wes Streeting. She's got a spreadsheet of all the people backing him. There are cabinet ministers on that spreadsheet, she says. You're not one of them, I take it.
1: I don't know. I haven't seen her spreadsheet, but I'm supporting the Prime Minister and have supported
0: for now
1: the Prime Minister. Well, as I say, I'm supporting the Prime Minister full stop. I've been clear throughout that and I'm happy to serve in the Prime Minister's cabinet.
0: But let's he's be very, in office just, and not in
1: just,
0: power, isn't
1: no,
0: he?
1: Just let me finish the sentence. The truth is, there isn't a candidate in the field. As people were saying only this morning, if you have 81 signatures under the Labour Party rulebook, then that triggers a contest. The Prime Minister would naturally and appropriately automatically be in that contest. And in that sense, we are not in that place. And many people expected that this afternoon we might be in that place. Many commentators presumed that was the case. In fact, that turned out not to be the case. There have been lots of twists and turns in the course of the day, as you know as well as I do. But the reality is the Prime Minister has the support of the Cabinet. There is not a challenge to his leadership and the work of government continues.
0: But he is technically in office and not in power. So why would he go through the humiliation of putting himself forward in a leadership contest?
1: Well, you're asking me to speculate about a leadership contest that hasn't started. A candidate is not in the field. The fact is, as I say, only today we've seen a really strong performance in relation to the economy, although the reality is that was January to March. We're now having to anticipate all of the consequences of the closure of the Straits of Hormuz
0: and
1: Iran.
0: And billions at the same time through the leadership speculation.
1: And at the same time, we've seen those record numbers in relation to the NHS. So I would strongly contest the idea that this is not a government that is continuing to deliver, but we've got a huge amount of work to do, not just in relation to policy, but frankly, as the results showed us last week, in relation to politics, because we need to prove ourselves to be an effective electoral and political force in the years ahead, not least because of our historic responsibility to defeat reform.
0: If the Prime Minister is so confident of his position, why doesn't he just end this speculation and put himself forward for a confidence vote?
1: Because honestly, I think the Prime Minister is going to be focused on trying to bring the party together while at the same time discharging his responsibilities in what is, to any reckoning, a very challenging set of circumstances, not just the state of public services that we inherited, or the economy, but a really challenging international situation. We've got two major global conflicts underway. I was speaking to the Foreign Secretary Yvette earlier today. She was on her way to Moldova, part of her continuing diplomatic work. Right across government, there are heavy and serious responsibilities. And my sense is, for all of the day-to-day headlines coming back and forth, of which there will be a lot tomorrow morning again, I think your viewers rightly and reasonably want government ministers to be focused on that job.
0: Do you feel angry that the party, you know, the Prime Minister's own colleagues have sort of added this huge burden to his shoulders when he's dealing with all of that that you've just set out?
1: Listen, I think if you suffer election results as bad as we did, not just in Scotland, but in England and indeed in Wales last week, there was always going to be a wall of emotion. We've seen hugely talented councillors, members of the Scottish Parliament, Assembly members in Wales, lose their seats. These are friends, colleagues and comrades of cabinet members, of members of the Parliamentary Labour Party. So I don't criticise anybody for the weight of emotion that has laid very heavily on the PLP in recent days, the Parliamentary Labour Party. That being said, I think we've got a real responsibility, given how challenging the international and domestic situation is to pause, reflect, learn lessons from those elections, because we need to learn lessons from those elections. But at the same time, discharge our responsibilities in a way that people observing us feel a degree of confidence that this is a government getting on with the job.
0: Do you think the Prime Minister will still be Prime Minister this time next week?
1: Yes, I do.
0: Next month?
1: listen, I'm not going to play the parlor game of 5 years, 10 years, whatever,

0: Listen, if we've learned anything in the last few days, speculation very often proves to be wrong. What I can tell you is he commands the confidence not just of myself, but of the cabinet. He is going to
1: half the cabinet.
0: Just let me finish the point. He is going to get on with the job of being the Prime Minister. He's made very clear from the indications this evening that he's not blocking Andy's return to Parliament. Andy has a big contribution to make. But in the meantime, we're getting on with the job of government.
1: Let me just, while you're here, let me just bring in Kwasi Kwarteng, former Chancellor. You've been setting out, you know, the performance of the economy. Kwasi, what would you say to Douglas Alexander here about the damage done to the economy from all this speculation?
2: Well, look, I've seen gilt yields, as you remember, spike. They're a lot higher than they were when I was in office, oddly enough. And I think as long as this uncertainty continues, they're going to get worse. The interest rates will get worse. There's a lot of political uncertainty. And there are many things that Douglas said that resonated with me because I've seen leaderships fizzle into nothing.
1: Well, you also had the mini-budget.
2: Everyone knows I had the mini-budget. I've said, I referred to it in the terms of the
1: yields. Yeah, and it's now worse.
2: The yields are higher than they were then. And I think that the Labour Party is clearly riven from top to toe. So the minister's done a great job saying there's nothing to see here, everything is smooth.
1: But worse actually,
2: I see a very...
1: Remember how you crucified him? Well,
0: Kwasi is being very kind, so I'm trying not to look at his brass neck. Yeah. Because the idea that on gilt yields in particular, Kwasi
2: they're
0: and
2: higher.
0: His colleagues are in a position to criticise any
1: higher.
0: Other
1: Yeah, but they're
0: government.
1: Higher now than they
0: the
1: were
0: The reality
1: then.
0: Is the international situation has changed. You and Liz Truss cratered the British economy, and mortgage payers paid the price. So I think a little humility when it comes to gilt yields would be
2: humble,
0: called for.
2: But it is a fact that they are higher. And the war has been happening for 3 months. These yields have spiked in the last week, principally because of the chaos. And the Labour government came in saying they were going to get rid of sleaze, chaos. And you've doubled down on both.
0: As Clement Attlee once said, I think a period of silence would be welcome.
2: Oh, no. Very nice.
1: Well, Douglas Alexander, thank you for not being silent and for sitting on the sofa tonight. I really appreciate it. Well, we can now speak to Gemma Bolton, who's on Labour's ruling National Executive Committee, which will decide on the timetable for any leadership contest. Gemma Bolton, do you welcome the indication from Douglas Alexander there and the suggestion from Downing Street earlier that they will not be blocking Andy Burnham's candidacy for that by-election?
3: Yeah, absolutely. And I think that we need our, as many people have said, best players on the pitch. And I think that Andy is probably best placed to be winning that election. I will reiterate that it is a decision fundamentally for the NEC. As I'm a member, I'm hoping that it will be going to the full NEC for decision, unlike the last decision about Gorton and Denton that was taken as a decision of the officers. But no matter whether it's the officers' decision or full NEC, it seems like hopefully Andy won't be blocked again and he'll have the opportunity to make his case to the voters in Makerfield.
1: Right. And I mean, it's a big gamble, isn't it, as Douglas Alexander was just setting out. And that could actually end up bolstering reform by giving them another MP.
3: I mean, absolutely. But Andy is uniquely placed politically to win seats like this for Labour and to beat reform. The question is, like, if he wins Makerfield, he'll be proving to members in the Labour Party, to MPs and to the public at large, that he has got answers and he has got a challenge to reform if he's making that case to the people of Makerfield, which should take him forward if he does decide to stand for the leadership of the Labour Party going forward.
1: Yeah. Can you give me any more details on the timetable of this contest and whether it will spin out in a way that will allow Andy Burnham to stand and, you know, it will dovetail with whatever Wes Streeting is intending?
3: I mean, politics has moved really fast today, so I can't tell you much. But I do know that the full NEC has a meeting on Tuesday, and I've been informed that the NEC officers will be meeting before that to have a discussion. I don't know whether they'll be trying to make a decision at that meeting or that decision will be taken at full NEC about the timetable for the by-election. In terms of a leadership election, obviously, with Starmer falling behind allowing Burnham to stand in this by-election, with the statement from Streeting saying that he would as wide a selection of candidates as possible, which I would welcome. I think that there needs to be a wide range of MPs putting forward a case of a range of different policy positions in a leadership election. So the sensible decision would be to leave it a little bit and allow Andy to put his name on that ballot to stand for leader when the time comes, but that has to be before a general election.
1: Right. So let me just clarify. The by-election would be held in what sort of maximum of 21 weeks? That's the quickest. 21 days. That's the quickest it could get done. Is that right?
3: Yeah, I don't think it can be any quicker than that. That would be quite ridiculous. But I think it would be a similar timetable to what Gordon Denton was. But I don't have anything officially about that at the moment. But we should get that in the next few days.
1: And then after that, a leadership contest would be lasting several weeks. So we're talking about months until this whole process is clear.
3: I think that would be a sensible plan. A number of months is still a swift turnaround to show to the electors who roundly rejected Labour's message at the local elections just a week ago that we mean change and that we are going to be presenting something different and that we can offer them the vision that people have for the future for a better, more equal society.
1: Gemma Bolton, thanks very much for joining us. Well, now, on the sofa with me now is former chief economist at Goldman Sachs, Lord Jim O'Neill. Well, you heard the timetable being set out there. We've got months of uncertainty. Mm. What's the economic impact of that?
4: I mean, some part of my brain thinks the whole country's living in cloud cuckoo land. It's like some kind of weird game show.
1: Yeah.
4: We can just change leaders and the voters just jump like crazy from one thing to another.
1: I mean, I use the word surreal in the introduction. I mean, I suppose nightmare might be another situation given the uncertainty.
4: I always try to look on the bright side of things.
1: How are you doing with that?
4: Yeah, what is quite funny having this chat today, of course, we've just had the latest GDP numbers, and they're actually rather good.
1: Yeah.
4: And I also noticed that the so-called monthly PMI reading, which is the high-frequency monthly indicator, for April, despite it being now, way after the war started, was also good.
1: Right.
4: It was the strongest for quite a while. So it's quite ironic in many ways, given the mood.
1: But, I mean, of course, the GDP figures reflect the situation before the war in Iran. So, I mean,
4: the GDP numbers do, but not the April purchasing manager.
1: Right.
4: No, that's why that is so interesting.
1: So this is a self-inflicted wound from a government that otherwise was broadly going in the right direction economically.
4: I mean, there were definitely some slow signs. The productivity numbers have ticked up for the first time in quite a long time. Very, very tentative and early evidence, but... Yeah, I mean, if you look at evidence and try to ignore all the emotion, a little bit, yeah. But obviously, it's not getting through to the public. And as we've seen today, there's quite a lot of people saying, me, me, me.
1: Yeah, yeah, absolutely. Well, one of those saying, me, me, me, is Wes Streeting, I guess.
4: Yeah.
1: In his resignation letter, I just want to quote from that. He said, where we need vision, we have a vacuum. Where we need direction, we have drift. Does he have a point that Keir Starmer's arguably lacklustre government is damaging for Britain PLC?
4: I mean, my answer is something sort of 40,000 feet higher than that. Somewhere along the line, I think I talked to you about this a while ago, somebody is going to emerge as a leader of this country that's going to be serious instead of stuck in this silly game of never doing anything about the triple lock, never doing anything about welfare payments, never doing anything about shifting housing towards land tax as opposed to what's on it. This thing about NHS spending is going to rise forever. I mean, somebody has got to sort it out. And everybody sees it as a sort of negative thing to deal with any of them. I think given how the mood of financial markets is about the UK, the reward for doing it is huge.
1: Do you have someone in mind, that serious person?
4: part of my brain thinks it might require the financial markets to go into meltdown to force somebody to emerge, because that's what typically happens with policymakers' response and financial markets. You need a proper, serious wake-up call of stop playing around. Mm. All of that said, and obviously with my Northern hat on, and having been so involved in the Manchester stuff, Andy has clearly been associated with something which is a bit different, which is a very good story. I mean, people seem to often not realise it down here, but Greater Manchester has outperformed London by three times over the past decade, and there's a lot of momentum behind it.
1: He'd get your vote?
4: Andy didn't cause it, but he inherited it from others, and to his credit, he's taken it to another level.
1: Would he get your vote?
4: Andy, I know very well. I know all the people involved pretty well. Andy needs to come up with a fiscal rule pretty quickly, given what I was just talking about a minute ago, because you can see how the gilt market spread has traded on and off ever since, not even before your day, certainly since those days, and erratically since. And you've got to be serious about some things.
1: Right.
4: And that I would say, obviously,
1: right,
4: with I'm no political thing, but if he gets through Makerfield, I mean, the momentum is obviously huge for him.
1: I want to bring in Kwasi in just a second on this very point, but two questions. One, write Andy Burnham's fiscal rule in summary now.
4: So I think certain parts of what Rachel Reeves has done should be there. And I don't know the whole idea about whether Rachel could be kept, but what I really think, which is possibly part of why things are looking a bit better, this focus on trying to ensure that public investment can rise,
1: mm-hmm.
4: is the first person in public in the finance department or the Chancellor's role this millennium that's done that.
1: Mm-hmm.
4: And Andy will definitely want to do that. And you can do that under a credible fiscal rule. So I would be actually bolder with that. And if you backed it with, for the infrastructure side of things, some version of the OBR where you've got a very transparent, publicly accountable infrastructure body that the whole country knows, that instead of all this never-ending silly games about an HS2 or whatever the hell it is, these things might actually really influence the country's growth performance.
1: And
4: I think Andy could do that.
1: And just briefly, Wes Streeting's team are briefing that actually the reaction of the markets today suggests that they prefer him to Andy Burnham. What would be your response to that?
4: I'm a crossbencher here, so I've got to be careful about getting too into the weeds of one versus the other. Whoever it is has got to have a proper, credible fiscal plan. And more importantly, they've got to start dealing with these things that the whole system seems petrified, one of these days somebody's going to have a look at what Reform are saying, because that's even scarier than anybody else's, because they won't touch anything. But somebody's got to deal with these things and not regard them as a negative for growth.
1: What's your response to what you've
2: just
1: heard? Very
2: interesting what Jim has said. And we worked in government many years ago, 10 years ago, just to declare that. I think what Jim said about the structural problems, things like welfare reform, the triple lock...
1: Which wasn't in the King's speech,
2: by the
1: way.
2: What we do about productivity, how we're going to spend for defence when we're spending so much on welfare. A lot of that structural stuff, frankly, neither of the two main parties...
1: Yeah.
2: Has dealt with. And this is where economics collides with politics, because I think, and I was involved in it, I mean, I can put my hand up and say we looked at this, but we didn't address public spending. We didn't address welfare reform in the way we should have done. We did a few things. And those are the structural problems, actually, that have to be dealt with. And I don't think this government, frankly... is doing that. I mean, at the beginning of last year, they tried to bring in welfare reform, a modest proposal, and they didn't get anywhere
1: with it.
2: They backed down.
1: Caroline, your response on that?
5: Well, they didn't do all the things they wanted to do on welfare reform, but they did do some things, actually, in that space. And actually, Pat McFadden, I think, is a good cabinet member to have in that place.
4: But if Pat was let free...
2: He would have done more.
1: Well, maybe Andy Burnham would let him free.
4: Maybe.
1: Well,
2: but you see this with reform. I mean, they are also being chicken as well.
4: Yeah, it's incredible.
2: I'm sorry, I haven't said anything on programme, but they're being chicken because they don't want to alienate.
5: That's also, again, in terms of the public's views of what's happening this week, and not just this week, but for some time. It's just a feeling of sort of, fatigue, actually, with the political class, and certainly for Tories and Labour, sort of, a plague in your houses. But in terms of where we go next, I think Jim's right. I mean, whatever the outcome of this, if Starmer is still there, if Andy's there or Wes is there, there's some fundamental big issues that Labour's going to have to deal with, but also responsibility by other parties to accept these things have to be done. So on the triple lock, look, let's be clear. The reason why that came in was to deal with pensioner poverty. It was part of that process to deal with the fact that many people on low incomes, that was all they could rely on pretty much. We're at a point now where...
4: 74% of pensioners own their own house.
5: Well, we're at a point now, though, where the rises that are happening, there's a debate to be had to say, look, we don't want to completely go back to the poverty days on things, but maybe there is something about pegging it at average earnings and therefore not having...
2: Yeah, you could have a double lock.
5: That is a sensible debate.
1: All right, I want a final thought from Jim on welfare, because, this point about the triple lock, and whoever is the next Prime Minister, your message to them about the bravery required on welfare.
4: I mean, you get the flip side of what everybody's worrying about. The markets would respond... spectacularly positively, and that in itself would lead through to a very quick improvement in both business and consumer confidence, in my view. We've actually got quite a high level of savings by our standards. And I think if there was a, if you could breed some belief that there's a proper structural plan going on, I think the markets would respond very favourably.
1: I definitely want to continue this discussion another time because actually we thought about extending the show and I wish we had now because there's so much more to get into. But thank you very much for coming in. A little earlier, I spoke to Mary Lou McDonald, Sinn Féin's president, about Brexit, a united Ireland, and of course, what's going on here in Westminster. Mary Lou McDonald, you've just landed today in Westminster. What do you make of the political chaos?
6: Well, it certainly is chaotic. It's chaotic chaos. It's reminiscent for me of Brexit. Do you know those moments where it was literally just from one moment to another, from one day to another, from one week to another, you wouldn't know what kind of craziness was about to emerge. So obviously it's for the Labour Party, the British Labour Party itself, to decide on leadership matters, and that's clearly in train. But I suppose from my perspective, when I see this level of drama and melodrama, it just makes me very anxious because I know that it makes the job of those of us who care about Ireland, the north of Ireland, the need to make the case for more resources, for attention to be paid to our peace process, that are pressing for referendums for Irish reunification. All of that, of course, gets lost. I mean, these issues, Cathy, at the best of times, are marginal issues within the Westminster system. But when you have this drama going on, it's very difficult to get attention on these questions.
1: I mean, is it an exaggeration to say that you worry about the sort of fate of the peace process when there is such chaos in Westminster? Is there a kind of, anxiety about that?
6: Well, I would certainly not go that far. I mean, the peace process is robust. It is strong. I think we can collectively commend ourselves and each other on achieving something absolutely extraordinary. Because if we were sitting where we are now, a number of decades ago, which is only a heartbeat in historical times, and if we were to say that we would have functioning institutions, that we would have created a sense of entente, you know, east to west as well as north to south, that we had achieved this incredible outcome that is the Good Friday Agreement, that Michelle O'Neill is the first minister in the north of Ireland, a woman from Tyrone, an Irish nationalist, an Irish Republican. You would say that's fanciful, but we've made all of those strides. The peace process has been a massive, massive success. But my concern is this, is that we don't miss the point that we are now moving to the next chapter, the next leg of the journey. And that leg of the journey is all about Irish reunification.
1: Right, well, come to that in just a second, because, let's talk about last week's elections, which have really precipitated this crisis in Westminster. You've now got nationalist first ministers in Scotland, Wales and Northern Ireland. Mm. Will you be working together to press your case?
6: Absolutely, absolutely. I mean, we, as it stands, have good relationships both with the SNP and with Plaid Cymru. So we absolutely intend on two fronts to work together. Firstly, in respect of the institutions, my colleague Michelle O'Neill leads the executive now in the North as First Minister. And there are pressing concerns around the cost of living, resourcing for public services, particularly health services, that are common to people all across the land, and those cases will be pressed collectively.
1: But I mean, a lot of people who care about the union of the United Kingdom will sort of have shivers down their spine at the idea of, you know, the three of you working together.
6: I don't think anybody. I think people should actually take heart from the fact that people from very distinct scenarios, at different stages of their political evolution and their national story, can actually recognise that we have to deliver for people in the here and now. Mm. It matters that people are able to get by. It matters that you're able to pay your bills. Mm. You know, we have that in common, so that case will be made. But of course, really, the common powerful ground that we stand on is that for our purposes, we wish to have the referendums for the reunification of our country. Yeah. And in the case of Scotland and Wales, the question of independence is now live again in a way that perhaps wasn't as tangible over the last number of years.
1: But whoever's in number 10, they'll just say no to your demands, to the SNP's demands.
6: Well, whoever is in number 10 Downing Street would do well to remember that our right to a referendum is set out in the Good Friday Agreement. It's a settled matter. It's a matter of international law. So any Prime Minister...
1: But it's also the right of the Secretary of State in Westminster to say no.
6: There is that, but it is not in the gift of any British government to simply say to the Irish no. They have signed on for this agreement and we expect them to honour it. And for the Secretary of State or any serving Prime Minister, I think they need to. You would need to reflect very carefully on what you are doing here if you would seek to frustrate the progress of Ireland. Because all of this enterprise that has been about building peace, resolving conflict, it's about reconciliation too. At the core of it is the constitutional question of Ireland and our right to national self-determination. So I would submit that you frustrate that fundamental right, you know, at great peril. That's not a good or a constructive or, I would say, a sustainable position for any British government. Well,
1: the reality is that Keir Starmer could potentially be gone within weeks. Potentially. We don't know what's going to pan out. Do you see Wes Streeting, Angela Rayner, Andy Byrne, and which of those contenders do you see as most sympathetic to your cause?
6: Well, I wouldn't make a judgment on that, but what I would say to Keir Starmer, and he is currently still the Prime Minister, if it is Keir Starmer or any other, I would forcibly remind them that they have obligations to Ireland and that they must be met. I mean, we all take a great sense of purpose, and I hope a sense of pride in the fact that we managed to solve, to resolve, to bring answers to a conflict that seemed intractable.
1: Well, Kwasi Kwarteng and Caroline Flint are still with us on the sofa. Caroline, first, I mean, just looking back at what we've learnt today, what's sort of gobsmacked you most?
5: Well, the choreography of what's happened today I found really interesting. I mean, look, Wes stood down in a principal way from being Secretary of State for Health, where he's done an amazing job, because he doesn't think Starmer can be the Prime Minister. But he didn't deliver his 81. Later on in the day, we thought that was it for the day. And then Josh Simon steps down from Makerfield and Andy declares he's going to stand, if he's allowed, in that by-election. And it does make me wonder just how much, you know, the reference in Wes's letter about a broad group of people in a selection contest is tied in with the choreography of this, actually. Yeah.
1: You mean they're sort of teeing up together?
5: Well, I don't know. It's teeing up.
2: I
5: don't know. I wonder whether there is a sort of thing going on here. It doesn't mean that Wes won't necessarily stand if there is a contest, but he can wait and see now what plays out.
1: And he's got his spreadsheet.
5: He's got his spreadsheet.
1: Know.
5: And Melanie's told us about that.
4: Sure.
5: I'm not sure Wes will be happy about what was divulged with that tonight by Melanie, but there we go. But it is interesting because we've ended the day with Starmer not as comfortably as was 4 hours ago, but a lot of pressure on him with Andy Burnham.
1: And, Kwasi, you're obviously familiar with leadership contests. Well, past, but I mean, we're standing back. What do we know?
2: I think what we forget and what the Cabinet Minister, Dougie Alexander, was very good at glossing over was that last week was a disaster. 60% of the Labour candidates, incumbents, as councillors, lost their seats. So it wasn't just an emotional spasm. The MPs are using their heads and thinking, actually...
1: They did acknowledge that, disastrous it was.
2: But it was also a calculation. They want Starmer out because they think they're going to lose their seats.
1: Yep.
2: It's not just an emotional response. I mean, this is a reason.
5: Yeah, but also his speech,
2: a rational response.
5: His speech
2: to a crisis.
5: Help on Monday, sorry.
2: No, it didn't. It didn't.
5: Because it didn't really
2: and
5: spur
2: so
5: people on.
2: All I would say is that we're in a kind of Mexican standoff. You know, if you see Reservoir Dogs, they're all pointing guns at each other.
1: Wow.
2: At the end. I mean, I don't want
1: That's
2: to
1: brutal.
2: Over-egg that metaphor.
1: Well, war in Labour.
2: Yeah, I mean, clearly the party's totally riven from top to toe. They're all pointing guns at each other, metaphorically. And we don't know how this is going to resolve itself.
5: Well, it will be resolved in a sense, because whatever the outcome, the person who wins will be taking Labour into the next general election.
1: Yeah, that is something we know with certainty
5: absolutely.
1: Tonight.
5: Yeah. Absolutely.
1: Well, it's an absolute pleasure to have you both on the sofa. We could have had a longer programme. Next time we will. But it's been very revealing. That is all from us for now on a day when the key players have stayed in the shadows and the airwaves have been filled with talk and letters, tweets and statements. But one thing is clear. I think the leadership race is on, probably. Goodbye for now.

0: We're trying to see as much as we can.
1: We're in an area that's just been reclaimed.
2: Mr. Zuma, Sky News.
3: People are directly protesting.
0: The whole neighborhood is rallied around her.
4: It's been impenetrable to journalists over the last 2 years of war in Sudan.
5: I've been waiting for this for 2 years. It doesn't feel like a big homecoming.
6: It was never going to be pretty.
7: War isn't pretty.

0: It's 8 o'clock. This is the UK Tonight Live in Westminster as the potential challengers to Sir Keir Starmer begin to make their moves. Andy Burnham confirming this evening he will seek a return to Parliament after a Labour backbencher announced that he would stand down to make way for the Mayor of Greater Manchester. Sky News understands the Prime Minister won't block Mr. Burnham from running, but a former minister who resigned this week says he shouldn't take anything for granted.
1: There's a sort of level of entitlement that I feel like I'll just have X, Y and Z synced.
0: The starting gun was fired this afternoon when Wes Streeting finally announced his resignation as Health Secretary. We stopped short of launching a leadership challenge. When that contest does begin, Angela Rayner could be waiting in the wings. The former Deputy Prime Minister has resolved her tax affairs and says she wants to play her part in bringing about change. It's now a week since the local elections that plunged Sir Keir Starmer into crisis. And today, some of those vying to replace him began to make their moves. Wes Streeting, he fired the starting gun at lunchtime today, finally announcing his resignation as Health Secretary. However, he stopped short of launching a leadership challenge. That gives Andy Burnham, the Mayor of Greater Manchester, a chance to get into the race. And tonight, he's confirmed that he wants to contest a by-election that could seal his return to Parliament. Sky News understands that the Prime Minister would not block Burnham's bid to run. And after days of uncertainty, perhaps now a sense of a direction of travel for the coming weeks and months. Well, this is what Mr. Burnham posted on social media after the Makerfield MP Josh Simons announced that he would be making way. Andy Burnham saying, I can confirm that I will be requesting the permission of the NEC to stand in the Makerfield by-election. I grew up in this area and have lived here for 25 years. I care deeply about it and its people. I know they have been let down by national politics. He went on to say, there is only so much that can be done from Greater Manchester. Much bigger change is needed at a national level if everyday life is to be made more affordable again. This is why I now seek people's support to return to Parliament. Let's bring in our chief political correspondent, John Craig, who joins me now. John, we were on air just a matter of hours ago together. Because we were talking about Wes Streeting's resignation and how there'd been an eerie silence after that. Nobody following his lead. Andy Burnham, however, answering that around 5 o'clock this evening.
2: Well, in actual fact, the announcement came from Josh Simons, the MP, first of all, who said that he would be stepping aside in favour of Andy Burnham. So, as you've heard, you've said, he's the Makerfield is a seat. It's the seat right next door to Andy Burnham's old seat in Lee in Greater Manchester, near Wigan. And looking at the maths, well, Josh Simons had a majority of 5,399, Reform in second place. It's not the easiest seat to fight. If you compare what happened in that Gorton and Denton by-election, that was a much bigger Labour majority there. So it's a challenge. Andy Burnham's supporters say because of his personality, his charisma, his star quality, he can win it. But Nigel Farage has said tonight that they're going to throw the kitchen sink at it. The Reform UK did well in the local elections in Greater Manchester. It does seem, though, that Andy Burnham has cleared the first hurdle because we understand that in what I suppose you could say is a magnanimous gesture, the doomed, beleaguered Prime Minister Sir Keir Starmer has let it be known that this time he will not oppose Andy Burnham becoming a candidate. So he will become the candidate. The by-election, who knows, June, July, depends when Labour move the writ. They'll probably, now that I think Labour have removed the obstacle of the National Executive approving him being the candidate, you'd imagine that Labour will get on with it, move the writ quite soon. It'll happen probably June, July, possibly. The very latest is that what you might call Starmer loyalists amongst junior ministers have backed the decision that's been taken. For example, Michael Shanks, He won a by-election in Rother Glen and Hamilton West. He's backed the decision. Labour needs its best possible team on the pitch. We've had that phrase a lot, haven't we? Big football fan, of course, Andy Burnham. Jake Richards, Rother Valley, Junior Justice Minister. The right decision by the PM. And Ian Mather, he won a by-election in Selby. So...
0: But you say it's a challenge.
2: Seems to be relief amongst Labour MPs, even Starmer supporters, that they've not tried to block him.
0: Yeah, you talk about this by-election and this sort of return of Andy Burnham as being a challenge. It's also a huge risk as well, because there is a world in which this gets worse and not better. There is no guarantee that Andy Burnham will win a by-election. It also opens up a huge vacancy for the next mayor of Manchester. As we saw in the local elections, Reform are making huge gains in that area. So there is a world where Labour are worse off from all of this just to get one man into the party.
2: I think Sky News' great friend Lord Robert Hayward has already, the pollster, sophologist, pundit, has already predicted that Mr. Burnham will win in Makerfield, but Labour will seize the job of Mayor of Greater Manchester. A lot of people, Labour supporters, will be alarmed at that prospect. I mean, Reform must really fancy their chances there. I mean, there's no... I've heard the name of, I think it's Bev Craig, no relation. She is the leader of Manchester City Council. And I think Mr. Burnham has suggested that she would be a good successor. But, of course, it's a tough ask to step into those shoes as Mayor of Greater Manchester. I should just say, here we are, 8:05. What haven't we heard today? We have not had a successor to Mr. Streeting as Health Secretary. Now, my theory is that perhaps one or two people have been offered it and said, no, I don't want to serve in your cabinet because you're not going to be around much longer. Angela Rayner, she wants to come back into the cabinet. Health, big job. Anyway, we await an announcement on his Mr. Streeting's successor.
0: OK. Well, John, Josh Simons, as you said, announcing his plans to stand aside in Makerfield to allow Andy Burnham to contest that seat in a by-election. The work of Pension Secretary Pat McFadden, he was on Sky News a little earlier, defending the Prime Minister. He spoke to our colleague Mark Austin and our political editor Beth Rigby.
3: I think there's a lot of steps to go here and a lot of assumptions. And the biggest one being that an MP can create a by-election, which isn't necessary. In the past, that has proven to be a risky thing to do. And in the end, it is the voters of Makerfield who will decide who the next MP is. With regards to...
4: But it'll be you and the NEC and Keir Starmer who decides whether they get a chance to do that.
3: They will decide on the shortlist and so on. But if I could return to Beth's question about leadership, there is a process for this laid down in the Labour Party's rules. You know what it is. It's about the volume of nominations that any aspiring candidate has to get. That process hasn't been triggered, despite all the turbulence and drama that we've seen in the past week.
5: That wasn't my question. My question is, do you think it would be right for the Labour Party, NEC, to block Andy Burnham from running in that seat if that's what he would like to do?
3: What they'll look at is they will look at the consequences for the seat and also the consequences for Greater Manchester, which, of course, is where Andy is the incumbent mayor. And they'll take all that into account and they'll make a decision.
5: What do you think?
3: I think it's up to them. I think it's up to them.
5: I think you're trying to avoid the question. I cannot see a world in which the Prime Minister blocks Andy Burnham from coming back and doesn't trigger a leadership race.
3: That may be the case. But constitutionally and in a rule book, it is their decision.
4: Isn't the point here that the Prime Minister has a chance to do this with dignity on his own terms? He could just announce a timetable for a contest. He could make it absolutely clear that he wants the broadest possible list of candidates. He could do it on his own terms with dignity. Why isn't he thinking about doing that? Is he thinking about doing that?
3: I think two reasons, really, in response to that. First, as I said, for all the turbulence that we've had in the past week, and I wish we hadn't had it, but we have, there's no escaping it, he didn't create it. He didn't ask anyone to resign. He didn't ask anyone to post statements, sign letters, all the rest of it. And secondly, he feels a deep sense of duty to the country as the elected Prime Minister. He understands that he has his critics, that people want him to do better, that the government has to be better. He made a speech about this on Monday. He knows that. He's aware of that. So I think it is not as simple as saying to him, some people are unhappy with you, why don't you trigger a leadership
4: crisis? Isn't the point here that we are going to look at weeks, probably months of utter chaos at a time when there's an economic crisis, cost of living crisis, wars on two continents, and Keir Starmer is going to sit in Downing Street and not arrange an orderly transfer of power, or at least a leadership contest in which he might take part?
3: Well, he would.
4: Why doesn't he do that?
3: He would take all those factors you just cited, the effects of what's happening in the Middle East, all the things that are facing the country, and see that as a reason not to trigger weeks of a leadership contest, but as a reason to continue with the job which he was elected to do. And that has been his response to this
5: whole
3: week.
5: Pat, the Prime Minister has lost the support of nearly a quarter of the parliamentary Labour Party. He's lost a cabinet minister. There's been four ministerial resignations. Whether for all the goodwill in the world and the best intentions he wants to continue as Prime Minister, can you hand on heart say that he can command the confidence of the Labour Party anymore? I mean, the writing's on the wall, isn't it?
3: It's been a dramatic week, but I think he can continue. He wants to continue, and he wants to do the job he was elected to do.
5: Is he going to stand at the next election as Prime Minister for Labour?
3: He's got every right to do that. He was elected on a five-year mandate. It's 3 years away. But I believe he wants to continue.
4: Can you say, hand on heart, that the rest of the Cabinet support him wholeheartedly?
3: Well, I'm not party to any other conversations had with anyone else.
4: You must know what other senior Cabinet ministers think. Can you say, hand on heart, the rest of the Cabinet wholeheartedly support Prime Minister?
3: Was it Queen Elizabeth I who said, I don't have a window into people's souls?
4: Well,
3: all I can tell you is about the conversations I've had with the Prime Minister this week, which are a politician who deeply regrets all this drama and turbulence and wishes it wasn't happening, but who has this sense of duty to his job, to the country, and wants to continue doing that and serving the public.
5: Pat, right. You keep saying that he regrets the chaos like it's nothing to do with him. The reason that the party is turning away from Keir Starmer is because of Keir Starmer. It's because of a terrible set of election results. It's because of Peter Mandelson. It's because of the mistakes you've made in government. And they've decided that Keir Starmer is not the guy that will lead the party into the next election. They've lost confidence in him. Do you think they have lost confidence in him?
3: The people,
5: and how does he get it back?
3: The people who've published statements have. But we've also had a letter this week from a very large number of MPs saying that they support Keir Starmer, that they don't want to see a leadership election.
4: Yeah.
3: So that is not every voice. And we have had, as I said, we've had very tough local elections in the past when we've been in government, and we've managed to recover from them. I'm not saying that's inevitable.
4: Right, last question.
3: I'm not complacent about it. What I am saying is that a general election is a different question from local elections.
5: Would you personally like to see Andy Burnham back in Parliament?
3: Look, I think he's a huge talent. I think an unnecessary by-election is a risk. And the reason I say it's a risk is I think we're making assumptions about the voters in this. And in any by-election, it's the voters who decide. But I do think Andy is a big talent. I like Andy. I respect Andy. I think he's done a good job as Manchester Mayor. And in my capacity as Secretary of State for Work and Pensions, I've had really good dealings with Andy on the issues that we care about youth unemployment, getting people back to work, and so on.
0: And the Work and Pensions Secretary speaking on Sky News earlier this evening. Well, we're joined now by long-standing Labour MP, currently sitting as an independent, Diane Abbott. Diane, thank you for coming in to see us this evening. Well, it's all changed since you were in the Sky News studio just a couple of nights ago. So much has happened today. In light of developments this evening and this afternoon, is it over for the Prime Minister? Or do you think, as Pat McFadden said there, he can bring it back?
6: I think people are forgetting the size of the defeat that Keir Starmer led us to last week. We lost Wales. It's the biggest local authority loss that the party's had in my lifetime. And in any normal circumstances, somebody who had presided over a loss of that size would step down.
0: Is Andy Burnham the answer? Because, you know, we're likely to see him back. The way has been paved for him tonight. He now has a seat to stand in a by-election. Is Andy Burnham the answer to Labour's problems?
6: Keir Starmer needs to step down, and then we need to have a selection for the new leader and the new Prime Minister. I believe in taking it a step at a time. First of all, Keir Starmer must recognise his position isn't tenable.
0: What do you want to see from the Prime Minister? Because all we've heard from him today is a letter acknowledging the Health Secretary stepping down, saying he's sorry to see him go. But officially on his position, the last time we heard from him was effectively a statement he gave at the start of the Cabinet meeting on Tuesday, which said, look, you know, the process hasn't been triggered to remove me. I'm not going anywhere. So we continue. I govern. I lead. What do you think he should be doing this
6: evening? If Keir Starmer had spent more time in electoral politics, he would know that at this point, he has no choice but to step down. Remember, Keir Starmer only joined the Labour Party in 2014. Maybe if he'd been in politics longer, he'd know he cannot hang on in these circumstances. It's not a question of who replaces him. It's a question of him recognising his position is untenable.
0: Do you think we could see that in the coming days? Because, you know, we were talking about the fact that, you know, this could lead to weeks, if not months, of chaos if this drags on like this.
6: Oh, I hope so. I hope he really does recognise quite quickly that his position isn't tenable, because the worst thing for the party and for the country is to have the kind of turmoil we've had in the past few days.
0: Can we talk about some of the runners and riders? John, we've been talking about them all day, haven't we? Angela Rayner was the first to give an interview this morning. She recorded it a couple of days ago, but it ran out this morning. She has now been cleared of her tax issues, which obviously lost her her job on the front benches. So she said she's a team player, but, you know, she's up for anything that can, you know, help Labour. So not ruling herself out as such. Angela Rayner, what are your thoughts on her in terms of she's not made a move yet, but given the feel that are currently making moves, she may well do?
6: She's very popular in the party. And the advantage with Angela, she's come up through the Labour movement, which counts for something with Labour supporters. So, yeah, I'd like to see her be one of the contestants.
0: Yeah. Other names, some of them very familiar who have run before. Ed Miliband.
6: I ran against Ed Miliband. He won that time around.
7: Exactly. But Andy was a candidate.
6: Exactly. I know these
7: you
6: guys.
7: You came fifth and Andy was fourth.
6: Yeah. I know these guys. I really know these guys. So
0: and Andy Burnham has lost out twice.
7: That was 2010 when Diane stood.
6: That's right. So, you know, Ed ran, Ed lost. He's hugely popular in the party. But whether the public want a prime ministerial candidate who has lost before, I'm not sure.
0: Yeah, I mean, Diane, you are on the outside looking in, but, you know, as you've just both made reference to, you know the Labour Party inside out. You know all these figures we're talking about only too well. So just give us a sense of when you're talking about, you know, someone coming in to turn the tide for Labour, because in the local elections, Sir Keir Starmer was talked about on the doorstep when campaigning, people saying, you know, the messenger is the problem. Ultimately, it has been the message and what Labour have or have not done in the 18 months since winning that general election. So who, for you, is the person that can turn Labour's fortunes around? Because, you know, the general public that would ordinarily turn to Labour are turning to Reform and Greens in huge numbers, as we saw, as you said, just last week.
6: Yeah, it's very alarming, the numbers of people voting for Reform. I think we need somebody that the party will rally behind, and at this point, that is not Keir Starmer. Mm-hmm. And we need someone that can actually project and appeal to the public, which is certainly not Keir Starmer. But it could be any of the names that we've mentioned.
7: Harold Wilson came back after losing an election.
6: Thank you.
7: He lost in 1970 and then won in 74, didn't he? Can I just mention a little bit of breaking news?
6: Okay.
7: Steve Rotherham, who all of us who work in politics in Parliament know is probably Andy Burnham's best mate in politics, Mayor of the Liverpool City Region. Whenever we show pictures of Andy Burnham walking up Downing Street, the taller guy with him is Steve Rotherham. And he has put out a very long statement today as you might expect, backing Mr. Burnham and saying he's the man, and quite critical of. There's the picture. That's Steve, Steve Rotherham on the left.
0: Let's give him a name check because he's seen them quite a lot
7: yeah,
0: today.
7: Yeah, Andy Burnham on the right checking. There. They, you often see them together. When they were both MPs, I mean, they were almost inseparable, weren't they? Anyway, he has, as you might expect, given Andy Burnham his powerful backing tonight.
0: Yeah, Diane, just a final thought in terms of not taking votes and the general public for granted, because, you know, they are sending messages, aren't they, whether it be with the general election and voting in Labour or whether it is turning against Labour in the local elections, going to Reform and Greens. It was a Lib Dem Cabinet Office spokesperson, Lisa Smart, tonight, who said the arrogance of these men is staggering, to believe that representing a community is a gift to be handed to your mate shows utterly out of touch contempt. And that is the danger here, isn't it? Labour have over 400 MPs to choose from, yet they are going for Andy Burnham, someone they have got to get in by hook or by crook. And that is the danger, that could backfire. The Lib Dems and Reform will campaign on that. He's taking you for granted. He is using your constituency to further his own ambitions.
6: It could well backfire on us. People don't like it. People don't like a candidate just walking in for their career, not because they want to help and support the actual members of Parliament. It's difficult, but we have to start by showing that we care about the people contesting, and we have to reach out to our constituents.
0: Diane, thank you. Diane Abbott, currently sitting as an independent, but of course a very well-known Labour figure. Diane, thank you very much. Still to come here on the UK Tonight, we'll talk more about the career of Andy Burnham, thus far the man who has been dubbed of late the King of the North.
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0: Tell your story. Before today, the most prominent minister to resign and call for Sir Keir Starmer to go was Jess Phillips. Jess Phillips quitting her role at the Home Office just 2 days ago with a plea for bold leadership. She's been speaking to our political editor, Beth Rigby, for the Electoral Dysfunction podcast, and she had a warning for Andy Burnham.
1: I have a huge amount of fondness for Andy Burnham. But what I would also say is that, like, just be really, really careful of looking like it entitled. It looked like, you know, there's a sort of level of entitlement that I feel like I'll just have X, Y, and Z seat. I don't know. I'm really rooted in the place where I represent, maybe. And so I always think that it doesn't look great playing a sort of Game of Thrones.
5: Yeah, I mean, you think the King of the North playing a Game of Thrones. I see what you did there. Did you mean to?
1: I sort of didn't mean to, but maybe subconsciously. He is Jon Snow, yeah. I don't think that Keir Starmer, I think he's with me on the substantive. That's of no question whatsoever. He wants to end child abuse. Like, that is not in question at all. What I think that he lacks and his operation lacks is the drive to get anything done with the gusto that is needed in a time. Like, we run an analogue government in a digital world.
0: Well, Andy Burnham has been dubbed the King of the North and has a proven track record of delivering success in Manchester. But his return to Westminster could be difficult, as Rob Powell reports.
15: It's brutal, to be honest, isn't it? This is no way to run the country.
16: He's been styled by some as the King of the North, but who really is Andy Burnham? Born in Liverpool and raised in Cheshire, Burnham has cultivated a gritty grassroots political image. But his early path through politics was really anything but. First made a minister under Blair, he entered the cabinet under Brown. Moved to the culture and sport brief, he was heckled at a service marking the Hillsborough disaster.
17: 96 fellow football supporters who died will never be forgotten. And he asked us to think at this time

0: Winning by a landslide, within weeks his city was dealing with the deadly Manchester Arena bombing. His profile rose further during the pandemic, where he went into battle with Westminster over restrictions and financial support.
1: If they impose this Tier 3 deal on us, they will ruin thousands of people's lives in this city.
0: Many praised him for sticking up for the North, but others accused him of opportunism. Policy-wise, Burnham has spent his time as mayor focused on public transport, on rough sleeping, on housing and on growth. Now, while all aims certainly haven't been met, he can point to a Manchester that's booming on his watch. Now, he's been open about wanting to apply his approach as mayor to the country as a whole.
2: There's been a few choice words from government about you potentially plotting some sort of leadership challenge. Is that wide of the mark?
3: I'm not doing interviews in the street, I'm sorry.
0: His ongoing ambition has been clear too, as he tried to stand to become an MP again, only to be blocked by the party top brass. Now, some still view Andy Burnham with suspicion, wondering if he's the real deal or just an able cultivator of his own image. Whatever the truth, polling suggests he's far more popular than any other party figure. But without a seat in the Commons, his route to Downing Street is still far from straightforward.
4: So is Andy Burnham the real deal? Let's ask Labour MP for Shrewsbury, Juliet Buckley, who joins us now. Ms Buckley, is he the real deal?
5: As far as I'm concerned, yes. And certainly the work that we've done together to improve public transport across the country, you know, it's about time we had leadership that extended beyond the Westminster bubble and spoke to and with and alongside all parts of the country. And that's certainly my experience of working alongside Andy.
4: We were just getting a little look at his Westminster career. For those who don't remember it, before he became mayor of Greater Manchester, he finished fourth in the Labour leadership race in 2010, second in 2015. His career as a minister, perhaps not that much to write about. Is there more to Andy Burnham than buses and the fact that he's not from London?
5: Of course. I mean, you know, he's the only leader really that can unite the party, the members, and I think the country. The work that he's done in Manchester, you know, it's the hard yards he's done over the last decade to make Greater Manchester not just the most economically successful city, but the work he's done around social housing, around working not just transport, but also the other work that he's done with partners, also around water utilities, improving people's lives on the ground, which frankly is what's been lacking. You know, we've got some great policy and legislation, but we haven't really been able to cut through at the national level and show people, demonstrate the effect on their real lives. And we need somebody that can reach out and cut through, don't we? It's time now for real politics that actually cut through to real people.
4: Is there a danger, as Jess Phillips alluded to when our political editor Beth Rigby spoke to her, that this is all being taken for granted by Andy Burnham and indeed by Labour members? Because the public view could be this is a candidate being forced on this constituency to further somebody's own personal political ambitions. The Lib Dem Cabinet Office spokesperson Lisa Smart this evening said this: the arrogance of these men is staggering, to believe that representing a community as a gift to be handed to your mate, it shows how utterly out of touch they are. It shows utterly out of touch contempt.
5: So I'm going to really suggest the opposite. You know, it's the culture of factionalism and backroom stitch-ups that has led to the situation that we're in. I mean, the rumours that Morgan McSweeney is back in number 10, advising Keir Starmer, ministers resigning, Wes Streeting coming forward to potentially do a leadership. We hear all the time of entitled men running politics. And I can tell you my experience in Westminster, there are plenty of entitled men who have been running a closed shop.
4: That okay, not my question to you would be this, then, because the last time Andy Burnham tried to come back to be an MP, that was blocked by Sir Keir Starmer. And it was blocked because of what we're discussing now. There could have been a leadership challenge. So why was Andy Burnham not coming back as an MP before that? And I say that to you because the quote I've just given you from the Lib Dem spokesperson is what Reform and the Lib Dems are going to be saying on the doorsteps of this by-election, that they will throw everything at. We know how many seats in the local elections Labour lost to Manchester. So that's what I'm trying to get at here. Why is Andy Burnham only coming forward now? There's a chance to be Prime Minister.
5: Well, he certainly has put himself forward before. And I think what he's done is proven the
4: case. When he thought he might be leader.
5: Well, he's proven the case of how we can have a different kind of

0: politics in Manchester, and now he wants to bring that to the national level. And you're quite right, you know, the NEC did block him last time, and I think quite a few people have acknowledged that that was an error that has led to gains from other parties. But we've got a really popular, down-to-earth politician. Why on earth would we prevent him from coming forward? And let me just tell you something else. As a person who had to be selected and run in election campaigns three times before I made it to Parliament, I can assure you the process of being selected, he has to win a selection process first and get through the NEC. And then he has to do the hard job of actually earning the votes of people on the ground in that by-election. This is no gift. This gift is the opportunity to make the case and earn his place. And I wish him all the luck. And I think my phone is full of people texting me saying, how can they help? Because they want to see a real person who's down to earth actually make a difference in politics.
1: Yeah, you know, as you said, there are huge challenges ahead. It isn't a given. In fact, it's a huge gamble, because there is a world in where this move actually makes things worse. Andy Burnham loses the by-election because Reform, the Lib Dems and the Greens gather pace and really throw everything at it. And also, you know, there'll be a gap for the mayor of Manchester. What if there is a Reform mayor of Manchester? That is a possibility, and that makes everything worse for Labour. I mean, there are 400 Labour MPs to choose from, over 400 Labour MPs to choose from, and Labour are jumping through all these difficult hoops to try and get him in. So there is a world where this could actually really blow up in Labour's face.
0: So if you speak to any of my colleagues on local election day last week, they would say things can't get any worse. And that's why there's such a consensus now that across all different parts of the party, we need to find a different way forward and be much clearer in communicating the bold policies that collectively we all want to see. And let's be really clear, across Greater Manchester, when Andy last stood as mayor, he came first in every single ward and constituency across Greater Manchester. He is the best placed person to win not just the by-election, but because of him, Labour is really well placed to win a by-election for mayor across Greater Manchester because of the hard work that he has done in the last 10 years to demonstrate through deeds, not words, the power of politics that Labour can deliver on the ground. And, you know, we need to cut through, don't we? We need somebody that can not just understand politics, but understand people. I had an email today from a farmer. I represent a rural seat in Shropshire. And a farmer emailed me to say politics really needs charismatic people like Andy, who can communicate clearly to the electorate, has energy and not be robotic. That's a farmer in Shropshire who's taken the time to email. Nobody thinks this is a given. People think it's time for a fresh approach to cut through with the really good news that we've got to tell.
1: Yeah, you know, dealing with real people, but he'll also, you know, have to deal with global wars. Can he take on President Trump? Because, of course, it's not just about what goes on domestically, it's internationally as well. Internationally, you know, we're being affected and buffeted by world events. Can Andy Burnham take on the likes of Donald Trump?
0: Well, you're quite right. And, you know, we should pay tribute to the fantastic work that Keir Starmer has done. He's been a real diplomat, hasn't he? And on the world stage, has done fantastic work for the country. But you pointed yourself to the previous experience that Andy has got in government. And that's the thing about Andy Burnham. He's got decades of experience across government. And so he brings with him those skills and powers of negotiation. You've probably heard tonight that the NEC are very unlikely to block him this time. That's proper negotiation, to be able to persuade that group of people to change their mind. And I have full confidence in him. And what we're seeing is across all sections of the party, members and the population. That's the messages that I'm hearing tonight.
1: And Julia Buckley, really appreciate your time this evening, MP, Labour MP for Shrewsbury. Thank you so much.
0: Thank you.
1: You're watching the UK Tonight. On the way, where does Wes Streeting's resignation as Health Secretary leave the NHS? As yet, no replacement for him announced in that brief. We'll be taking a look at the picture after the break.

0: I urge you not to look away.
1: If Hamas hands the hostages over, they will end this conflict.
2: The world has been watching. Good to see you again. How are you?
1: Did she say how he was?
3: The conditions are awful.
2: The jets were ordered to come back.
1: Historic day here today.
0: How will you respond if India does launch airstrikes?
4: They'll be all out to war.
2: I'm just going to put some body armor on.
0: I'm Yalda Hakim.
5: Well, I spoke too soon. Before the break, we didn't have a health secretary. A couple of minutes later, we do. John Craig has the details.
6: It's James Murray, who Sky News, a familiar face to Sky News, news viewers, appears a lot here. James Murray, at the moment, is the number two at the Treasury to Rachel Reeves, chief secretary. He's the MP for Ealing North, became an MP in 2019. He was a shadow minister, was a whip. He was Deputy Mayor of London for Housing and Residential Development. That would have been 2016. That would have been under Sadiq Khan, wouldn't it? Yeah, an advisor to Sadiq Khan and a councillor in Islington and went to Wadham College, Oxford. They've all been to Oxford or Cambridge, haven't they? Mm. But anyway, yeah, there he is, familiar face, loyalist, obviously. We wonder, don't we, whether perhaps other people may have been offered it and turned it down. Because they have...
5: Don't rain on his parade, John.
6: They have taken their time, haven't they? No. So there's a vacancy at the Treasury now, number two to Rachel Reeves.
5: Big brief, Health.
6: Yes.
5: When Wes Streeting resigned, there was half the first page was about what he'd achieve in that department in 18 months. And our health correspondent, Ashish Joshi, was reflecting earlier on today that there isn't a day that doesn't go by where there are two or three emails from the Department of Health about new initiatives, reviews. They are busy.
6: Well, that's partly a reflection, of course, on action man Wes Streeting, of course. I remember when Matt Hancock did that job, health secretary during COVID and everything, he was compared by parliamentary sketch writers to a Duracell bunny. it's a big, massive department, massive budget. And in the King's speech yesterday, there was quite a lot of meaty legislation involving the health department. For example, you'll remember that Wes Streeting abolished NHS England, which was described as the biggest quango in the world or in Europe, I forget which. There was the Tories under David Cameron had a massive bureaucratic shake-up of the NHS, which clearly has not worked, far too bureaucratic. So Streeting was getting rid of that. The legislation on that is in the King's speech, and in fact, it's one of the first bills to be debated. So some legislation as well as all the other measures. But, of course, Mr. Murray will inherit the battle with the junior doctors, the resident doctors, which has been a constant battle being fought by Wes Streeting over the last year or two since Labour won the election.
5: And also he'll be taking over at a time when maternity care, which is something we're focusing here on Sky News, there's that national review going on and due to report back before the summer. You saw pictures of him there. He was actually talking to our morning's programme. He was speaking to our colleague Sophie Ridge. Now, I'm betting he didn't know he was in the running for it then because Sophie would have got it out of him.
6: Was that today?
5: Yeah, that was this morning.
6: Only this morning, right.
5: He's had a busy day.
6: No, he won't have known. He won't have known at first thing this morning, no. And the other big issue, of course, is if an MP comes near the ballot for private members' bills, which I think is next Thursday, assisted dying. Wes Streeting was against that. Not sure what James Murray's views on that are.
5: OK, I'm being told that there are some more appointments. I've got a very clunky computer here, John. It's not my usual terminal, so I'm just really clunking away at these
6: keys. Right, I've got them. So, Lucy Rigby is moved up in the Treasury to Chief Secretary. She's already a minister there. Rachel Reeves is she's already there. Rachel Blake is a junior minister at the Treasury. And as it always says in these appointments, Wes Streeting has left the government.
5: As if anybody would be unaware of you.
6: So James Murray promoted to Health Secretary. Lucy Rigby moves up. Rachel Blake becomes a junior minister there.
5: OK, I need to upgrade this laptop. It's useless. I've got none of that. Thank goodness you're here, John.
6: And okay. Thank goodness for the trusty mobile phone.
5: I know, very quick,
6: And the Sky News Politics Department WhatsApp group.
5: Oh, very good. It'll be up on the Politics Hub live blog on our website by now as well. I should log into that on my phone. Right. Well, as we said, Wes Streeting resigned as Health Secretary this afternoon. He called on the Prime Minister to step down in a scathing resignation letter. Let's take you through some of it. I was going to say the highlights, but probably the lowlights for the Prime Minister. This is what he told the PM about his decision not to stay in post, despite promising NHS performance stats that came out today. Wes Streeting writing this, having lost confidence in your leadership, I have concluded that it would be dishonourable and unprincipled to do so. He then moves on to the major defeat for Labour in local elections, saying last week's election results were unprecedented, both in terms of the scale of the defeat and the consequences of that failure. He directly criticises Starmer's leadership, writing, where we need vision, we have a vacuum. Where we need direction, we have drift. He then drew this stark conclusion. It is now clear you will not lead the Labour Party into the next general election. Well, the breaking news is that we have a new health secretary in light of Wes Streeting's resignation, and that is James Murray. He is moving from his number two position at the Treasury. Well, where does Wes Streeting leaving the NHS actually leave the service? He did so much. There were so many plans. Our health correspondent Arshish Joshi has been taking a look at the scale of this brief.
4: None of us know what comes next. It's not a fair position for families at all.
7: It could have been one of his major achievements as the health secretary. But instead, Wes Streeting leaves his post just weeks ahead of a key review into the country's maternity scandals. Bereaved families feel badly let down.
4: It takes so much out of each of us. You know, the emotional toll of having to really go into the darkest time of our lives, losing our children and sharing that with a stranger, it's such a big ask, and we've done it. We don't want to have to do it again. We don't want to be in this position of having to build that relationship all over again with someone new from scratch. But I think that is the position we're in.
8: I think sunlight is the best disinfectant. And it's really clear to me that the NHS is broken.
7: Wes Streeting wanted to be seen as an NHS reformer, the health secretary, who would take a wrecking ball to the parts of the NHS that were failing and build them back more efficient and more productive. Instead, he leaves without seeing that ambition realised.
9: We've got a lot to change in terms of the culture of the NHS, but at least you know that your persistence is changing that culture.
7: Streeting has positioned himself as a champion of patient safety, listening to harmed families and backing their individual cases, including the Ahmed family, who lost their five-year-old child, Yusuf, after the NHS failed in his care.
10: He's always said, OK, we made mistakes, we want to make changes, we want these implemented. We want to see changes. We do not want any other family to be sat with us going through the same concerns. So it's not just going through one ear and out of the other ear. He has physically been involved in these changes.
7: This is already a time of significant upheaval in the health service. NHS England is being abolished and thousands of staff are currently facing redundancy. I became Sky's health correspondent in 2019, just before the COVID pandemic was declared. And in my time, there have been seven health secretaries. It's a department that desperately needs stability, not uncertainty.
11: There is a big merger going on between those two organisations, which was being overseen by Wes Streeting. Very complicated, bringing thousands of people together. In those organisations today, there will be a sense of where are we going now? Who is in charge of which team? Where does power lie? And decision-making will have completely ground to a halt as a result.
7: Even his critics would have to accept that Streeting has energy and was fully invested in his brief. But the question is, will people feel let down now he's put his personal ambitions ahead of the promises he made to them about finally fixing a broken NHS and delivering justice for patients and affected families? Arshish Joshi, Sky News.
5: Well, a lot for the new health secretary to get his teeth into. James Murray, the MP for Ealing North, moving from the Treasury to the health brief. It's been confirmed this evening. John Craig has been taking a look at his voting record and some big issues pertinent to this new brief.
6: One big issue, you can probably guess which one, assisted dying. James Murray voted in favour of assisted dying. That is a boost for campaigners for assisted dying, which what happened was it got absolutely bogged down in the House of Lords, didn't become law. private members bill introduced by Kim Leadbeater, the Labour MP, and the supporters of assisted dying will be delighted tonight that the new health secretary voted with them in favour of that bill. Wes Streeting was strongly opposed to it, and he annoyed pro-assisted dying campaigners by saying at one stage, well, if this goes through, we'll have to find the money for somewhere from somewhere else in the health budget, which they thought was unfair, the supporters.
5: OK, well, a little insight into the thoughts of James Murray as he takes on that brief. James Murray appointed as the new health secretary this evening. Well, we're joined now by the former director of communications at Number 10, James Lyons. I would imagine the communications office in Number 10 is very busy right now. Give us an insight into what will be going on, given all the breaking news today.
12: Well, I think there may be a little calm now after the storm of recent days. I think what we've effectively seen tonight is the Prime Minister accepting that his premiership is coming to an end. And I think that could now happen very quickly. There is the small matter of a by-election in Makerfield. And, you know, I'm sure the reform will not just throw the kitchen sink at it, but the table and the chairs as well. Although they won all of the council seats in the last lot of elections, Andy Burnham actually won all of the wards here when he stood to be mayor last time round. And this is very much in his backyard. So what looked really implausible this morning is now a reality. There is a viable way for Andy Burnham to come back to Westminster and to make it into Downing Street.
6: James, it's John Craik here. Do you think Labour will now... OK, so assuming that the NEC, the National Executive, approves his bid to stand as a candidate, which we're being led to believe they will, they won't block him a second time. Do you think that the Chief Whip will move the writ pretty quickly and they'll have the by-election quite quickly? Or do you think perhaps they may wait a while and perhaps scupper Andy Burnham's bid by another means, by delaying his return to the House of Commons?
12: No, John, I think the Prime Minister has reconciled himself to Andy Burnham returning to Parliament with all that that means. He can't afford to lose another seat to reform. I think they'll move the writ quickly to avoid reform carpet bombing the constituency with the huge amounts of money that they now have at their disposal. And I'll go further than that, John. I think if Andy Burnham does, as we all expect, make it back to Parliament, I think there's a strong chance that there's going to be a coronation here.
5: Oh, a coronation. Well,
6: that suggests you don't think that Wes Streeting can get enough for MPs to back him to get on the ballot paper.
12: Well, regardless of whether or not he can get the numbers, and obviously that is a fact that's disputed, what you've seen today is actually Wes resign but not trigger a contest, because he wants to do the right thing by the party and, I believe, by the country. What has become obvious, I think, in the last day or two is that Andy Burnham commands the support from all sides of the PLP. The hard left calls for the Prime Minister to go, but not quite yet, as made by John McDonnell and co, were clearly aimed at getting Andy in. And I think it's been pretty obvious, actually, that some on the right of the PLP have decided that Andy Burnham represents a better future for the party than risking a Wes Streeting contest against either Edmund Abend or Angela Rayner.
5: I was going to mention Angela Rayner because she's been one of the names mentioned right from the start. In fact, she had a fortuitously timed interview this morning.
12: Announcing what a day it's been.
5: Yeah, exactly. I mean, that seems so long ago. That was at 6 o'clock this morning. We've been here since then, haven't we, John? You know, that's how the day started. Angela Rayner essentially saying, you know, I'm out of the woods when it comes to my tax scandal. Yes, I play as part of a team, but, you know, when asked whether she wanted to lead, she did not rule it out. So I would imagine in Angela Rayner's mind, if there is a leadership contest, she'll be showing up.
12: No, she all but endorsed Andy Burnham in a statement that she put out over the weekend. And I think the surprise statement this morning about her tax affairs was designed to put a bomb under Wes Streeting and scare off anyone from the right who, you know, might be tempted to back him for a contest.
5: What do you take of the view of, you know, you talk about it being a coronation. You know, I keep coming back to the fact that, you know, the general election, over 400 Labour MPs were elected, yet they're having to bring someone in from outside the party to essentially save them. And I just wonder how that sits with the general public.
12: Well, look, there is a danger here. It is Andy's backyard. People I've been talking to in the Labour Party tonight feel pretty confident that he can do it. And frankly, if he can't win there, then they've got no chance against reform anywhere, is the view that I have hearing. It's third time lucky for Andy, right? He's run to be leader twice before.
5: Yeah, a fourth in 2010, second in 2015. You know, could he come first next time around? And my producer just said in my ear, what on earth does tomorrow bring? And that's actually a really good question, James, because, you know, the only time we've heard from the Prime Minister today is in his acceptance letter, effectively, of Wes Streeting's resignation, saying sorry to see you go. Are we likely to hear from him on this matter, or is his best policy just to keep shtum for now?
12: I think he'll just want to get on with the job. I'm sure we'll see him pop up somewhere in the not too distant future. But, you know, if I were Andy Burnham, I might be heading to Makerfield in the morning.
5: OK, and James Lyon, really good to have your company and your thoughts this evening. That's James Lyon, former Director of Communications for Number 10. Whew, job.
6: I'm not sure that James is right about a coronation.
5: Sounded dead certain.
6: I think that if Wes Streeting can get onto the ballot paper, I think we may see a contest. I'd be surprised if it's a coronation.
5: What about Andy Burnham's record when he was actually in Westminster?
6: He held two cabinet posts. He had junior ministerial posts. He worked his way up. He was saying, I'm right saying, Chief Secretary of the Treasury at one point. Yeah. His first job was Culture Secretary. And during that time, of course, it was the 20th anniversary of the Hillsborough disaster. He got booed by the crowd at Anfield. 5 years later, after that chastening experience, he really took up the case of the bereaved families. And 5 years later, he got cheered. Then he was Secretary of State for Health, which, of course, is a job we've been talking about today. And one of the controversies during that period, there were a lot of unexplained or suspicious deaths at a hospital in Stafford Hospital. And it was the talk was the bad standards of care. And he refused to hold a public inquiry.
5: OK, well, look, it's his record as Mayor of Manchester that people are concentrating on rather than when he was last in Westminster, as he looks set for a return. John, thank you. We'll have more on this developing story coming up next with Ginny and Joseph. Thanks for watching.

0: This is Sky News. It's 9 o'clock. The headlines. Andy Burnham confirms he will seek a return to Parliament after a Labour backbencher announced he would stand down to make way for the Mayor of Greater Manchester. Sky News understands the Prime Minister won't block Mr. Burnham from running, but a former minister who resigned this week says he shouldn't take anything for granted.
1: There's a sort of level of entitlement that I feel like I'll just have X, Y and Z seat.
0: The starting gun was fired this afternoon when Wes Streeting finally announced his resignation as Health Secretary, but he stopped short of launching a leadership challenge. And breaking news in the last half an hour, James Murray is appointed the new Health Secretary after Streeting's resignation. Good evening. It's now a week since the local elections, which plunged Sir Keir Starmer into crisis. And today, some of those vying to replace him began to make their moves. Wes Streeting fired the starting gun at lunchtime, finally announcing his resignation as Health Secretary. But he stopped short of launching a leadership challenge. Well, that allows Andy Burnham, the Mayor of Greater Manchester, to get into the race. Tonight, he's confirmed he wants to contest the by-election that could seal his return to Parliament. Sky News understands the Prime Minister would not block Burnham's bid to run. And after days of uncertainty, perhaps there is now a sense of a direction of travel in the coming weeks and months. Well, this is what Mr. Burnham posted on social media after the Makerfield MP, Josh Simons, announced he would make way. He said, "I can confirm that I will be requesting the permission of the NEC to stand in the Makerfield by-election. I grew up in this area and have lived here for 25 years. I care deeply about it and its people. I know they have been let down by national politics," he went on. "There is only so much that can be done from Greater Manchester. Much bigger change is needed at a national level if everyday life is to be made more affordable again. This is why I now seek people's support to return to Parliament." Well, before Andy Burnham announced his intentions to seek re-election to Parliament, Wes Streeting resigned from his position in government as Health Secretary. He called on the Prime Minister to step down in a scathing resignation letter. This is what Mr. Streeting told the Prime Minister about his decision not to stay in post, despite promising NHS performance stats that came out today. He wrote, "Having lost confidence in your leadership, I have concluded that it would be dishonourable and unprincipled to do so." He then moves on to the major defeat for Labour in local elections, saying last week's election results were unprecedented, both in terms of the scale of the defeat and the consequences of that failure. He directly criticises Starmer's leadership, writing, "But where we need vision, we have a vacuum. Where we need direction, we have drift." And he drew this stark conclusion. "It is now clear you will not lead the Labour Party into the next general election." Well, our chief political correspondent, John Craig, joins me now. And John, the breaking news, a new health secretary has been appointed. We'll talk about that first.
2: James Murray, MP for Ealing North, a familiar face to Sky News viewers. He was on First Thing This Morning talking to Sophie Ridge. He has been the Chief Secretary to the Treasury, number two to Rachel Reeves, only elected in 2019, although some of the people have been promoted, were only elected in 24. He was a deputy mayor of London to Sadiq Khan for housing and residential development. That was before he entered Parliament, an advisor to Sadiq Khan as well. Got a pretty safe seat in Ealing North, 12,500. Big thing about James Murray, supporter of assisted dying. And of course, Wes Streeting was an opponent, quite strongly opposed to assisted dying. And he said that if that bill went through, that very controversial private members bill that got blocked, well, not blocked, but just stuck in the House of Lords, ran out of time because of so much opposition in the Lords from a few diehards. Wes Streeting said that if that went through, the money to pay for it would have to come from elsewhere in the NHS budget. That annoyed many of the pro-assisted dying campaigners. Anyway, when the big vote happened in the Commons, when was it, a year or so ago, James Murray, it was a free vote, and James Murray supported it. So the supporters of assisted dying will be delighted by this and believe that they've got a supporter and a champion in the Department of Health. Health is quite pretty big in the King's Speech. The government announced today, in fact, that one of the first bills is going to be the NHS Modernisation Bill. Now, this is something that Mr. Streeting started, scrapping NHS England, which was described as a great big quango. I mean, these were the reforms brought in by David Cameron, which Mr. Streeting has scrapped, made the NHS very bureaucratic. And according to the government announcement today, the bill will build on our progress to rebuild the NHS, stripping back bureaucracy, abolishing NHS England, and so on. So it's a big brief, NHS, the NHS, the National Health Secretary. Remember, don't forget, Mr. Streeting just fought a near constant battle with junior doctors, resident doctors, over their pay. That's another headache for Mr. Murray. He's an ex-Treasury minister, though, so I don't think he'll be handing out much cash to those junior doctors.
0: Generally, John, was it thought that Wes Streeting had done a good job with health?
2: Well, the statistics suggest that, yes. Waiting list figures are down. And, yes, the government has regularly trumpeted the various the progress on waiting lists in particular. In fact, whenever the Prime Minister talks at Prime Minister's Questions about the government's record, he always mentions progress on the NHS, better waiting list figures. They'd be a lot better, of course, if it hadn't been for all those doctor strikes.
0: And what about Wes Streeting's move that he's made? It's a move, but a non-move. He hasn't gone all the way, has he?
2: No, he's just resigned. I mean, this time last night, We were pretty sure he was going to make a move today. And I was told, I think it was on, was it Tuesday night, that he wouldn't go on the day of the King's Speech out of respect for the King, but he would on Thursday. And I think we all thought that he would, resign or be sacked by the Prime Minister and then perhaps have some launch where he stood up and said, this is why I'm standing for the leadership. He hasn't done that. Now, his critics and opponents say it's because he hasn't got the numbers. Now, what interested me was, in the exchange of letters, which we always get, I thought the Prime Minister was quite cordial in his response. I mean, sometimes when a minister quits, the reply from the Prime Minister is quite frosty. This one says, he talks about how he hopes he's got a future and that they'll work together again. I've got the letter here as well. Right at the end, it says, I'm truly sorry you'll no longer be sat at the cabinet table. Prime Ministers don't always say that when a minister quits. To help transform the NHS, I've no doubt you'll continue to play an important role in our party for many years to come. I hope we can work together to show that Labour in power can address the problems our opponents exploit. Install hope where they want despair, bring people together where they want division. That's a political attack on Reform UK.
0: Do you think that letter from the Prime Minister is so cordial because Wes Streeting perhaps assured him that he wouldn't launch a leadership contest? He would resign but wouldn't go that far.
2: Wes Streeting did always say he wouldn't challenge the Prime Minister. Mm. Well, he hasn't, strictly speaking, challenged him, although the resignation obviously is an attack. And in his letter, which you quoted, of course, he was pretty critical of the Prime Minister. Whether he becomes leader or not, Wes Streeting, I think, is only about 43. And I think he's still got a big future in the Labour Party, whether it's as leader or not. He's proved to be an effective minister. He's one of the best, if not the best, communicators in the cabinet. So I would say, whether he's leader or not, at the age of 43, he's still got a big future ahead in the Labour Party.
0: Indeed. OK, John, thank you very much for the moment. Well, before today, the most prominent minister to resign and call for Sir Keir Starmer to go was Jess Phillips. The former Home Office minister quit her role 2 days ago with a plea for bold leadership. She's been speaking to our political editor, Beth Rigby, for the Electoral Dysfunction podcast, and she had a warning for the mayor of Greater Manchester.
1: I have a huge amount of fondness for Andy Burnham. But what I would also say is that, like, just be really, really careful of looking like it entitled. It looked like, you know, there's a sort of level of entitlement that I feel like I'll just have X, Y, and Z seat. I don't know. I'm really rooted in the place where I represent, maybe. And so I always think that it doesn't look great playing a sort of Game of Thrones.
3: Yeah, I mean, you think the King of the North playing a Game of Thrones. I see what you did there. Did you mean to?
1: I sort of didn't mean to, but maybe subconsciously. He is Jon Snow, yeah. I don't think that Keir Starmer, I think he's with me on the substantive. That's of no question whatsoever. He wants to end child abuse. Like, that is not in question at all. What I think that he lacks and his operation lacks is the drive to get anything done with the gusto that is needed in a time. Like, it's like we run an analogue government in a digital world.
0: Well, as you heard there, Andy Burnham, often dubbed the King of the North, has a proven track record for delivering success in Manchester. But his return to Westminster could be difficult, as Rob Powell reports.
4: It's brutal, to be honest, isn't it? This is no way to run the country.
5: He's been styled by some as the King of the North, but who really is Andy Burnham? Born in Liverpool and raised in Cheshire, Burnham has cultivated a gritty grassroots political image. But his early path through politics was really anything but. First made a minister under Blair, he entered the cabinet under Brown. Moved to the culture and sport brief, he was heckled at a service marking the Hillsborough disaster.
6: 96 fellow football supporters who died will never be forgotten. And he asked us to think at this time.
5: That led him to back a new inquiry, eventually winning praise from families. But as Health Secretary, he was also criticised for his handling of the mid-staffs NHS scandal. Always ambitious, Burnham has already run for Labour leader twice, finishing fourth in 2010 and second 5 years later. He briefly served in Jeremy Corbyn's shadow cabinet, where he brought Keir Starmer into his team. But he quit as an MP in 2017 to stand in the first ever election for a Greater Manchester mayor.
7: Andy Burnham, selected.
5: Winning by a landslide, within weeks his city was dealing with the deadly Manchester Arena bombing. His profile rose further during the pandemic, where he went into battle with Westminster over restrictions and financial support.
8: If they impose this Tier 3 deal on us, they will ruin thousands of people's lives in this city.
5: Many praised him for sticking up for the North, but others accused him of opportunism. Policy-wise, Burnham has spent his time as mayor focused on public transport, on rough sleeping, on housing and on growth. Now, while all aims certainly haven't been met, he can point to a Manchester that's booming on his watch. Now, he's been open about wanting to apply his approach as mayor to the country as a whole.
9: There's been a few choice words from government about you potentially plotting some sort of leadership challenge. Is that wide of the mark?
10: I'm not doing interviews in the street, I'm sorry.
5: His ongoing ambition has been clear too, as he tried to stand to become an MP again, only to be blocked by the party top brass. Now, some still view Andy Burnham with suspicion, wondering if he's the real deal or just an able cultivator of his own image. Whatever the truth, polling suggests he's far more popular than any other party figure. But without a seat in the Commons, his route to Downing Street is still far from straightforward.
0: Just a little bit of that breaking news to bring you. Wes Streeting has posted on social media celebrating James Murray as the new Health Secretary. He says congratulations to James Murray on his promotion to Health and Social Care Secretary. He inherits a wonderful team and an important mission. He has my full support. So that the very latest there from Wes Streeting on social media in support of his replacement as a Health and Social Care Secretary. Now, after a bruising day in Westminster, what might be next for Keir Starmer and his government? Labour peer Lord West joins me now. Good evening to you. Your thoughts, first of all, on Wes Streeting's social media post congratulating his replacement, James Murray.
11: Well, everyone's being very nice and friendly to each other, aren't they? And, you know, that's rather good rather than being vitriolic about it. But I just think the whole situation is a bit of a mess. It's a bit of a shambles, and it's very unfortunate for the country. It's just what we don't need at this time.
0: So you think that Wes Streeting was wrong to resign and put Sir Keir Starmer in this situation, although an official leadership bid has not been launched as of yet?
11: I do, yes. And I think people ought to rally round, because basically what our country needs at the moment is a certain amount of stability, which it hasn't had for 4 years or so. And the markets and people abroad look at us. I mean, they look with disbelief at this country, which is changing prime ministers every time the bell strikes. And it's just the wrong time to do it. We've got a war against Iran in the Middle East with huge impact on us. There's still the war in Ukraine, where there's no doubt Putin blames us more than any other country in the world for being supportive of Ukraine. That's why there's the grey war going on with cyber and undersea cables and things. There are a whole raft of things which are very, very important. And what we need is some stability. Let the market see we're stable. Let the foreign government see we're stable. And let's make sure we get things sorted out before we start playing games with who, you know, pass the parcel, who's got control, sort of thing.
0: Do you believe that Sir Keir Starmer has led the country well?
11: I think there are things about that he's done that I'm not very impressed by. All I would say is, compared with the previous government, we have all the key indicators, economic indicators and other things, were all moving in the right direction until the Iran war started. I mean, that stability and that, in fact, indeed, you could say the very boringness of some of the things is sometimes quite good. Yes, I think there are. I mean, I have to say, I don't see him as a fantastic leader. I really don't. But he's trotting on with the job there, and we want someone who hangs on, stays in the job, and keeps trying to deliver. And he did get an immense majority. I think that's forgotten straight away by these other chaps who think they're rather bright and they can do the job better. And I'm afraid within Labour, there's always been this problem that there are a chunk of people in Labour who almost don't like being in power. Normally they're on the left, the very left wing. They like being able to speak their mind, say things, have people who will be their friends. But when it comes to delivering and governing our country, they're not really placed for it, and that some of them don't actually really like it. And if we make a mess of this, and if the country feels we haven't governed them and haven't tried to deliver over a full term since the last election, then I think that Labour will lose another general election, and I think we'll be out of power for more than a couple of decades probably.
0: Are you seriously saying that they're Labour politicians who don't want to be in power, who don't like being in power?
11: Well, one gets the feel. I mean, I can't say that because I don't know them well enough. But one gets the feeling some of them were like that. Some of the Corbyn team, you had to think to yourself, do these people really want to be governing Britain with the British people admiring what they're doing and supporting what they're doing? And I'm afraid some of them didn't fit into that category.
0: You said previously that you didn't think Sir Keir Starmer was a fantastic leader. Do you think it's better to stick with someone who's not doing a great job rather than make that change at the helm?
11: Well, I think he'll get better and he'll learn. You know, he's been doing it for 2 years. He's taken a while to do it. I think he's listened to some bad advice. He needs to listen more closely to advice. And I think he needs to have more contact and linkage to all the people who are in the party. He's not a great sort of hail fellow, well met, and going and chatting and in the tea rooms and all that sort of thing. And I think he's going to have to get better at that. But I would give him the benefit of the doubt and keep trying to deliver the package of things that are being delivered. I have to say this, the latest King's Speech, there are an awful lot of bills that are being talked through. I find that quite surprising, but here we go. The one area where I'm really, and I think he could have really made a difference, and I suppose you think I would say this as an admiral, you know, we have still not got the defence paper, which will tell us where our money is being spent in the forthcoming years. And we are in a position now as a country where if we don't get the global situation right with our allies, we could possibly be at war within 3 years. And he keeps talking about, yes, we need more money. And actually, to be quite honest, pretty well everyone in this country knows we need more money in defence, but he has not grasped that nettle. And I think he should. And it's grasping nettles like that, which are unpopular because the money will have to come from places people don't like, that actually, in the final analysis, show whether someone is a great leader or not.
0: Lord West, what would be your overall advice to the Prime Minister this evening?
11: Well, I'd tell him to hang in there. But I mean, there's no doubt as the day has gone on, and with Andrew Burnham now suddenly popping up on the scene, it's becoming more difficult. But I think he's absolutely right in focusing on leading the country, developing those themes that are already being developed, maybe thinking a couple of other ones through, how to take them forward, but actually to slog on with it. The people in Britain admire someone who's got grit and determination and keeps going. I'm afraid Keir has not wrung the withers of the British public. He's had a pretty withering attack from the media and everyone over 2 years, really. But I think the British public, if he gets on with it and starts showing how these changes are making a difference, and they don't make a difference hugely. No, all these people say we'll go and it'll be change. No one will notice that change. I'm afraid demagogues seem to get the opportunity to do all sorts of things. And that really worries me, because one begins to think, is it possible actually to be a prime minister in this country with the setup as it is because of the attacks and the problems? And I think that would be desperately sad, because I think our system generally is a pretty good system with a certain amount of stability. And we don't want all of that apple cart completely upset.
0: Lord West, thank you so much for sharing your views with us. Thank you. You are watching Sky News. Still to come, where does Wes Streeting's resignation as health secretary lead the NHS?
12: Need a good laugh? We know a place. 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And the punchline? 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
0: See? Well, it seems a long time ago now, but today's drama in Westminster began with Wes Streeting resigning from his job as Health Secretary and calling on the Prime Minister to do the same. Our political correspondent Rob Powell has been taking a look back at Streeting's career so far.
23: My name is Wes Streeting. I'm the Labour MP for Ilford North.
5: So who is the MP at the centre of this political turmoil? The first of his family to graduate from university, Wes Streeting was president of the Cambridge Union and eventually also president of the National Union of Students too.
23: Well, I think the Student Loans Company have some serious apologising to do to hundreds of thousands of students across the country.
5: In 2010, he got his first public job, elected as a councillor in Redbridge in North East London. 5 years later,
24: make him the next Member of Parliament for Ilford North, Wes Streeting, who is also with us.
5: He made it to Westminster, winning in Ilford North, the seat he still holds now, albeit by a much smaller majority. Taking his seat in the Commons in 2015, these early allegiances would eventually be pushed to breaking point. During the Corbyn years, Streeting stayed on the back benches.
25: Would Jeremy Corbyn make a good Prime Minister?
23: Well, I've said before that I don't think he would.
5: One of Labour's best communicators, he was a media mainstay during the turbulent Tory years.
23: Which camera are we looking at first?
5: As Health Secretary, he took on one of the toughest jobs in government. Promising root and branch reform, he was a budget winner too, handed a huge funding boost. 2 years in, Streeting can point to some early progress in the NHS. That said, pledges such as an overhaul of social care remain adrift. More broadly, Wes Streeting is firmly on the right of Labour, a reformer rather than necessarily a revolutionary. Now, that's won him friends, but he has plenty of enemies too. Among left-wing MPs and members, they see him as the latest incarnation of Blair-era politics. His links to Peter Mandelson have hardly helped these worries. He's since tried to distance himself, though. A ban on puberty blockers riled others on the left, while a failure to end the doctors' strikes raised questions over his approach. As for his leadership ambitions, well, the signs have been there for a while. Just watch this clip from 2018 of MPs saying who they want to be PM.
26: Any old bloody Labour woman I'll take.
27: Undoubtedly Kemi Badenoch.
28: Gavin Williamson.
29: Amber Morris.
30: Rees-Mogg. How about that?
23: I think it would probably be me.
5: He may now get

0: Post just weeks ahead of a key review into the country's maternity scandals. Bereaved families feel badly let down.
1: It takes so much out of each of us, you know, the emotional toll of having to really go into the darkest time of our lives, losing our children and sharing that with a stranger. It's such a big ask, and we've done it. We don't want to have to do it again. We don't want to be in this position of having to build that relationship all over again with someone new from scratch. But I think that is the position we're in.
2: I think sunlight is the best disinfectant. And it's really clear to me that the NHS is broken.
0: Wes Streeting wanted to be seen as an NHS reformer, the health secretary, who would take a wrecking ball to the parts of the NHS that were failing and build them back more efficient and more productive. Instead, he leaves without seeing that ambition realised.
3: We've got a lot to change in terms of the culture of the NHS, but at least you know that your persistence is changing that culture.
0: Streeting has positioned himself as a champion of patient safety, listening to harmed families and backing their individual cases, including the Ahmed family, who lost their five-year-old child, Yusuf, after the NHS failed in his care.
4: He's always said, OK, we made mistakes, we want to make changes, we want these implemented, we want to see changes, we do not want any other family to be sat with us going through the same concerns. So it's not just going through one ear and out of the other ear, he has physically been involved in these changes.
0: This is already a time of significant upheaval in the health service. NHS England is being abolished and thousands of staff are currently facing redundancy. I became Sky's health correspondent in 2019, just before the COVID pandemic was declared. And in my time, there have been seven health secretaries. It's a department that desperately needs stability, not uncertainty.
5: There is a big merger going on between those two organisations, which was being overseen by Wes Streeting. Very complicated, bringing thousands of people together. In those organisations today, there will be a sense of where are we going now? Who is in charge of which team? Where does power lie? And decision-making will have completely ground to a halt as a result.
0: Even his critics would have to accept that Streeting has energy and was fully invested in his brief. But the question is, will people feel let down now he's put his personal ambitions ahead of the promises he made to them about finally fixing a broken NHS and delivering justice for patients and affected families? Ashish Joshi, Sky News.
6: This is Sky News. Coming up, after a bruising week for Keir Starmer, we'll discuss what lies ahead for the Prime Minister, the Labour Party and...
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4: Now, some of those vying to replace Sir Keir Starmer finally began making their moves today. West Streeting fired the starting gun, announcing his resignation as health secretary after days of speculation. But he stopped short of launching a leadership challenge. That allows Andy Burnham time to enter any race. And tonight, he's confirmed he wants to contest the by-election that could seal his return to Parliament. Well, journalist and former special adviser to David Lammy, Ben Judah, is here with me. Thank you very much for coming in. Is what's playing out now the worst case scenario in your estimation?
5: I would argue that actually there is a path opening up to quite a good scenario, which is a controlled experiment. If Andy Burnham is the answer to the Labour Party's woes when it comes to popularity and connecting with voters, he should be able to win this constituency in Makerfield, which is traditionally a Labour heartland. If you look at the polls now, is rapidly turning into a Reform heartland. If he does, then his road to the premiership could be very quick indeed. If he loses, then the Labour Party's problems are much deeper than the current senior leadership of the party even understand.
4: But in the first instance, do you believe that Sir Keir Starmer should be challenged at all?
5: I think that the Labour Party's problems right now are deeper than just one man or one leader. I think that the Labour Party is going through a crisis of ideas, a crisis of faith, and is suffering from a lack of project. What do we believe in? What's our programme? How are we going to turn around the increasingly worrying state of Britain in the little time we have left before the next general election? When parties are held together by strong ideas, they are stronger. When they are not held together by ideas, leaders get judged on their weekly or monthly performance in the media or in terms of by-elections. And that is the problem that we're facing. I haven't seen yet the challengers to Keir Starmer put forward their own ideas, though I would agree with them that the current Prime Minister has failed to outline a clear enough project to govern.
4: So it's not that he doesn't have the project or the party doesn't have the project, it's that they haven't communicated it well enough. Is that what you're saying?
5: I don't think that there is a strong enough set of ideas currently coming out of number 10 in terms of steering the country and explaining it to the civil service, explaining it to the nation. And I think that the Prime Minister's critics are right to call him out on that, but they have not put forward competing ideas of their own. And I think that they need to put them forward if they really are ready to take on the mantle of government.
4: We haven't seen an official leadership challenge launched as yet, but if there were to be one launched, do you see any scenario where the Prime Minister is also one of the candidates putting himself forward?
5: So one of the things that I am very worried about is since Brexit, the country has become very unstable and has been cycling through prime ministers incredibly rapidly. A prime minister is now lasting for about 2 years, and a foreign secretary is lasting barely a year. Now, I planted some flowers in my garden that are going to last a little longer than a year, I would hope. And this is really undermining Britain right now when it comes to foreign policy. Our allies and partners in Europe, in the Gulf, are frustrated and thinking that they shouldn't be investing time in us because so much of foreign policy is personal. This is really a very perilous situation right now. And I think, to the Prime Minister's credit, he has handled a very difficult scenario in foreign policy quite well. The critics and the challengers don't have very much foreign policy experience. So if Andy Burnham wins that by-election, shows that he has the juice, the magic to push back reform, I think that the best thing that he could do would be to keep Sir Keir Starmer, if Andy Burnham does become Prime Minister, in the Cabinet in a very senior role, such as Foreign Secretary.
4: But you don't believe that Sir Keir Starmer should stay and achieve stability because he has that perception on the international stage, that he has made quite a lot of gains internationally?
5: I think that right now the Labour Party is going through almost an experiment. If Andy Burnham wins that by-election, then it will be clear to the party that he is a solution to its electoral woes. And then it would be the right thing for the Prime Minister to set a timetable for his departure. If he loses that by-election, well, then he clearly doesn't have the answers to the Labour Party's problems, and the Prime Minister is right to stay in post for the moment because the Labour Party's problems are a lot deeper than we realised.
4: Has Sir Keir Starmer lost credibility, though, at this point, do you think?
5: I think he's clearly losing credibility very fast as far as the party is concerned. But I think we can't lose sight of what this means for our foreign policy. And I think that sometimes it's the right thing to change a leader. And sometimes it can be very beneficial electorally for the party that does so. But it always comes at foreign policy cost. And I think anybody challenging the Prime Minister needs to be thinking ahead. What's my foreign policy doctrine? What's my approach to Trump, the European Union, the situation in the Middle East, the increasing alliance between Russia and China? And so far, none of the challengers have a developed foreign policy worldview, a foreign policy team, foreign policy advisers, and they would be well placed if they go further in these ambitions to try and keep some of what Labour has built so far on foreign policy.
4: Very quickly, have you spoken to your old boss, David Lammy?
5: Only David can speak for himself. And I'm sure David would be delighted to come and speak to you on this show.
4: Well answered, Ben Judah. Thank you very much for joining us. Thank you. This is Sky News. Coming up, what do voters in Manchester make of the Westminster political pantomime? We'll find out next. What's the best?
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17: Come out! What more do you need?
4: Well, we're nearly 1 week on from those damaging local election results for the Labour Party, with the country staring down another potential leadership contest in Westminster and a mayoral election and a by-election in Greater Manchester. The question is this what voters want? Our People and Politics correspondent Nick Martin has been finding out.
18: British politics has shifted, the Prime Minister's position in doubt. And you can see it happening street by street.
19: Do you think the Prime Minister should be given cut some slack, or do you think he should...
20: be gone.
19: Why?
20: I don't know. He's not good, is he?
19: I'm just asking people whether they think the Prime Minister should stay or get out. What do you think?
21: Get out.
19: Why is that?
21: It's just bobbins, isn't it? No good. Bobbins. Not heard that for a while.
18: Bobbins, northern slang for, well, not very good.
19: They say it always rains in Manchester. Well, it is today.
18: My day in Manchester will reveal many of the reasons why the Prime Minister seems so unpopular. This is first-time voter graduate Max from a Labour voting family, but he's voted Green.
22: I went off purely vibes, I'll be so honest.
19: They gave you good vibes.
22: They gave me good vibes. I feel like a lot of the parties hold up promises and don't fulfil them, so they make big claims and say they're going to do this and say they're going to do that, but don't actually live up to the expectations that they're given off, and they don't actually fulfil their promises.
19: The Prime Minister is under pressure to step down. So do you think he should be given a chance to govern a bit more, or do you think his time is up?
22: But 2 years is only a short amount of time, to be quite frank. An additional 3 years, so 5 years in total, is enough time for you to get everything that you need to do, I feel like.
19: You know, Manchester's a really interesting place to come to test the mood of Labour. You know, you go around the city centre, you can see lots of evidence of regeneration. And just look at all these new skyscrapers that have been built in the last few years. Actually still quite strong Labour territory in the centre. But move out into the suburbs and things change.
18: Leafy West Didsbury shows another side of Labour's problem. While reform is eating into support in some working-class towns, in affluent progressive areas like this one, the Liberal Democrats do well traditionally, but like Labour, they're also losing ground to the Greens.
1: How long have you had this business?
9: Oh, long time, mate. Over 30 years.
1: Wow. Yeah, so you've seen a lot of change on the high street.
9: Yeah. Big changes.
18: Naz Khan is a bit camera shy at first.
9: I can't do a camera, I'm sorry, man.
1: Why not? You're a handsome lad.
9: Well, Mrs. Devasan says that to me, so I can't be.
18: But it doesn't last long.
1: You won't tell me a bit about business, how it is.
9: It's tough, mate.
1: Yeah.
9: It's tough.
1: Why is it tough, do you think?
9: It's just expenses. Trade's not been the same like it is. Sure. It's tough, you know. Over the years, you just see the decline. People not spending as much. People not having enough money for starters. It's tight, isn't it?
1: Have you seen that more recently in particular?
9: Yeah.
1: With fuel prices going up?
9: Oh, yeah.
1: What about the Prime Minister? What do you think of him?
9: Keir Starmer. Yeah. He's
11: Keir Starmer!
1: What do you think?
11: There
1: you
11: go. Brilliant man.
9: There you go. He sounds happy enough about it, so...
1: Do you think he should stay?
9: It's going to be a tough one for him. It's going to be tough, isn't it? Well, who else do we work for? Green Party? So, it's too early to say about Green Party, and it's too early to say anything about them yet.
1: Nice to see you. I really appreciate you giving me your time. I kind of thank you enough. All right, it's very generous of you.
9: Thank you.
1: Bye, guys. Nice to see you.
23: Really interesting talking to Naz, effectively lifelong Labour voter, but seems to be losing his faith in Labour. Slightly tempted by the Greens, like so many have in Manchester, but for now I think holding his nerve.
18: But recently so many voters didn't hold their nerve. They deserted Labour.
24: Yeah, it sure is.
18: I've come to see Professor Rob Ford from Manchester University, who rather brutally sums it up like this.
24: The problem, I think, is this. Labour, in a post-Brexit environment, are trying to bridge the great chasm in our politics between socially conservative, nationalistic, anti-immigration, leave electorate, and a socially liberal, pro-immigration, pro-EU, remain electorate. You end up being everyone's second-best choice. You end up falling into the valley of electoral death. And if we look at the economic situation, and let's remember, Keir Starmer's number one priority, his number one mission in opposition was growth. Where's the growth? No growth in income. House prices are still high. Taxes are higher. People do not feel the pound in their pocket is going further.
18: To understand where the Prime Minister's problems may now be most serious, we're heading out of Manchester and into Wigan, a town with deep Labour roots, strong working class identity, and now a growing support for reform.
1: How long have you been a taxi driver?
25: 10 years.
1: 10 years.
25: 10 years, yeah.
18: Cameron, the taxi driver, is Manchester born and bred. He's now paying a third more for his fuel because of the war in Iran, and he's hoping the government will sort that out for him.
25: I don't think they've done enough yet, no. Because the fuel prices do need to come down.
1: Do you like Keir Starmer, the Prime Minister? When you see him, what are your views about him? What do you think about him?
25: I think he's all right. He's not that bad, isn't he? But let's just see how he gets on, isn't it?
1: Would you vote for him?
25: Would I vote for him? It's a hard one, isn't it? It depends.
1: What does it depend on?
25: How he is, isn't he? If he's a good Prime Minister, vote for him. If not, then don't vote for him, isn't it?
1: And how do you think he's doing so far?
25: I think he's trying his best, isn't he?
1: Who would you prefer, Sir Keir Starmer or Andy Burnham?
25: Andy Burnham.
1: Why?
25: I think he's good. I like Andy Burnham.
1: Right, good to see you.
25: Thank you.
1: Thanks so much. Cheers.
18: Wigan is a town built on coal, cotton and heavy industry.
26: As well as doing the local school uniform, we also do workwear.
1: Oh, right, yeah.
18: Impressions is a family-run business selling school uniforms. Katie and her family are Labour to the core, or at least they were.
26: Don't think Labour are offering what we want. I do, you know, running a business, everything has been really difficult for the past... Well, probably since COVID, really.
1: Do you think they've made you better off or worse off?
26: Worse off. And I agree what they've done in some respects. So, you know, they've increased minimum wage, which is fantastic. However, as a business, I've had my minimum wage increased. We've had the national insurance increased. Obviously, everything else has come with it. Business rates have gone up because of the new valuations. So there's lots happened and nothing's really benefiting us.
1: I just wonder whether there's more disruption in getting rid of the Prime Minister and then having a big leadership contest, and it
26: kind of
1: cost us all.
26: As if we got rid of him now, what kind of disruption is that going to give? Who's going to come in? You know, how is that decision going to be made? How quickly is that decision going to be made? And what impact will it actually have when actually we could just be getting on with doing good?
18: On another street, there's an art gallery, and inside I get chatting to the owner.
1: What was your name? I didn't get your name.
0: It is the scary guy.
1: What's your full name?
0: That's it. Look, 30 years ago I changed my name. Look at this poster here.
18: He's cautious at first.
1: Are you interested in British politics, what's going on around us at the moment?
0: Well, because I'm a British citizen, I can speak.
1: Yeah.
0: See, if I was a visitor, I wouldn't have the right to say my opinion. I'm not happy with it.
1: Do you want to talk to me about it?
0: Well, it depends. What are you going to do with it?
1: I'm going to put it on the TV. Do you think the Prime Minister is in a difficult situation? Some people clearly want him to step down and move aside, and some people think he should be given more of a chance to run the country.
0: Well, I think he's been given ample chance, quite frankly. I don't think he's done what he needs to do properly. I think he needs to either step down or change how he is.
1: Why do you think so many people in Greater Manchester in particular turned Reform from predominantly Labour?
0: They're feeling the crunch.
1: So it's almost like a political revolt away from the mainstream parties in search for something better.
0: Yeah.
23: There is a bigger question, and that is whether Labour can win back these traditional heartlands. How precarious is the position that he finds himself in right now?
24: The challenge and dilemma for Starmer is, if what you're saying to voters is, look, I get it, you're impatient, you want change, we need to go faster, but your whole personality and image as a leader, which by this point in a parliament is really quite baked in the minds of the voters, is that you're cautious, you're incrementalist, you're institutionalist, you're all about tinkering at the edges. To actually provide that substance, he needs to actually win over his MPs, his members, with an actual offer. And so far, we haven't seen it.
2: I hope we haven't forgotten anything.
3: Travel insurance, I tick that box.
2: Yeah, but remember what you forgot last year.
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4: So the cold northerly flow will continue into the weekend, but there won't be as many showers around as recently. Many places will start fine tomorrow if windy in the far northeast, but there'll be a few showers. It'll be chilly with a patchy frost. Early showers over Wales will spread to central and southern parts of England through the morning. Elsewhere, it'll be mainly dry with sunny spells, but there'll be a few showers.
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0: Tonight on The Wrap, the King of the North marches on Downing Street. After a tumultuous week at Westminster, Andy Burnham has confirmed that he wants another crack at Parliament, and a Labour MP is resigning so he can run. But he's already been warned by one former minister about looking entitled.
1: There's a sort of level of entitlement that I feel like I'll just have X, Y and Z seat.
0: The announcement came after Health Secretary Wes Streeting walked out of the government. In an excoriating resignation letter, he told the Prime Minister, where we need vision, we have a vacuum. And where we need direction, we have drift. Streeting's resignation is another blow to what's left of the Prime Minister's crumbling authority. But for now, Keir Starmer's still in Downing Street and insisting he'll stay there. We'll discuss all that with The Guardian columnist Zoe Williams, Times radio presenter Rod Diddle, and our very own political editor, Beth Rigby. Plus, the first look at the front pages of tomorrow's newspapers. Good evening. They are calling it Wexit. The Health Secretary fired the gun on a Labour leadership contest when he walked out of the Cabinet. But the contenders haven't shot out of the blocks yet. First, the favourite to be the next Prime Minister, Andy Burnham, has to win a by-election that already has Reform UK and Nigel Farage licking their lips. Zoe, Rod and Beth, your thoughts. Let's come to you first of all, Zoe.
2: Well, look, Reform is going to fight that seat with everything they've got, and you'd expect them to. But the really dangerous thing will be if the Greens also fight it with everything they've got, because it's not something you just waltz into a by-election seat. You never know which way people are going to go.
0: Yeah, there's that thought, isn't there, from Jess Phillips, that there's this sense of entitlement that because it's there for the offering, Andy Burnham will win the seat.
3: Yeah, I'm not at all sure that he will. And I think the Greens are a problem. I think also the fact that the brutal fact about this whole process, which is that Labour has lost the votes of the industrial working class, that which remains of it. And it's still enough people to give them a majority, and without them they can't get a majority. They can't just nibble away at Green votes in the South and Lib Dem votes in the South. They need the working class vote, which is what they were set up to protect. And they've lost that.
0: Beth, take us through your day as it unfolded. Early start. I do want to know. She's still shaking.
4: Well, it started at 6 a.m. with Angela Rayner announcing that she had been cleared of wrongdoing on her HMRC investigation over whether she had underpaid tax. She did underpay tax, and she did pay the stamp duty due on that South Coast home, but she was exonerated of deliberate wrongdoing. So that kind of cleared the way for potentially Angela Rayner to enter the fray of a leadership race. And then 1 p.m. Wes Streeting announced his resignation. At 5 p.m. Andy Burnham and Josh Simons, the MP that is stepping down from that seat, they announced he was standing down. Andy Burnham said he was standing. The thing about Andy Burnham's statement wasn't just, I want to return to Westminster and be a team player, which was how he spun it when he was trying to stand in the Gorton and Denton by-election. This time it was like, I'm coming back to try to be Prime Minister. So it's been a day of high drama. But I think, Rod, it's very interesting what you just said, and you, Zoe, about the Greens, because there's the question about the Progressive vote splitting. And that was actually a problem in those seats around Greater Manchester, sorry, the council seats, that the votes split and Reform came through the middle. But this is why a lot of MPs have just, like, alighted on Andy Burnham as the saviour, because they think that he can speak both to the industrial base of those post-industrial places in the north, west, the northeast, the Welsh coast as well, that Labour have lost, but also that he has that modernity about him, that he's not a creature of Westminster, he's not part of the elite, but he can also speak and inspire young people. So I think a lot of Labour MPs are sort of pinning their hopes on Andy Burnham as this character that can bring these wings of Labour together. but he is quite unproven, really.
3: Yes, I voted for him in 2015 as to be leader of the Labour Party.
2: I know, but he was a completely different creature in 2015.
3: And he was a completely different creature then, you're quite right. Yeah, absolutely.
0: While Beth's trying to calm her nerves after this extraordinary day, should we take a look at her report and this really quite extraordinary day in British politics?
5: The battle for number 10, won by Starmer in 2024, but it's now gearing up again. The race not officially underway, but rival Wes Streeton and Andy Burnham firing the starting gun on a Prime Minister determined to soldier on. After days of tension, Wes Streeton finally resigned from Starmer's government, writing he had lost confidence in the Prime Minister's leadership and it would be dishonourable and unprincipled to remain as Health Secretary, as he heavily criticised his former boss. Where we need vision, we have a vacuum. Where we need direction, we have drift. Streeton stopped short on pulling the trigger on a leadership challenge right now, but he told Keir Starmer he would not be the one to lead Labour into the next general election. The Prime Minister steadfast, signalling he'd plough on, saying in a letter to Wes Streeton that Labour had made a promise to turn the page on the chaos that was roundly rejected by the British people at the last general election. But Starmer's landslide win now long past and his success long forgotten. Former safeguarding minister and Wes Streeton ally Jess Phillips for the first time talked about her decision to resign on Tuesday.
4: You said Starmer's a good man, but you also, and you said that in the letter, your letter, but you also said he doesn't have the drive, the fight. You said, have a row, push back, make arguments, bring people along. Standing up and being counted can't always be workshopped. Politics is as much about feelings as policy, especially at the moment. Do you think he's just too robotic? He can't connect? He doesn't bring passion? What were you getting at there?
1: What I think that he lacks and his operation lacks is the drive to get anything done with the gusto that is needed in a time. Like it's like we run an analogue government in a digital world.
4: What do you think of Andy?
1: There's a sort of level of entitlement that I feel like I'll just have X, Y and Z seat. I don't know, I'm really rooted in the place where I represent, maybe. And so I always think that it doesn't look great playing a sort of Game of Thrones.
5: The throne soon materialising in the seat of Makerfield.
6: As your MP, I will put Makerfield at the heart of a UK government led by Keir Starmer.
5: With former Minister Josh Simons announcing early evening he was stepping down as the MP to let Andy Burnham run for Parliament. But the path to Westminster not clear-cut. It's understood the PM won't block Burnham's attempt to stand, but Reform just won big in the local elections in this part of the North West. As the news of Simon standing down broke, Cabinet loyalist Pat McFadden came out to bat for his boss.
4: The Prime Minister has lost the support of nearly a quarter of the Parliamentary Labour Party. He's lost a Cabinet Minister. There's been four ministerial resignations. Whether for all the goodwill in the world and the best intentions he wants to continue as Prime Minister, can you hand on heart say that he can command the confidence of the Labour Party anymore? I mean, the writing's on the wall, isn't it?
7: It's been a dramatic week, but I think he can continue. He wants to continue. And he wants to do the job he was elected to do.
4: Is he going to stand at the next election as Prime Minister for Labour?
7: He's got every right to do that. He was elected on a five-year mandate. It's 3 years away. Mm. But I believe he wants to continue.
5: Starmer may want to carry on, but he's fast running out of road. Too weak to block Burnham's run for Parliament, the Prime Minister's fate is now beyond his control. Two leadership rivals have shown their hand, and Keir Starmer is now in the midst of a protracted and painful leadership crisis that could drag on for months. There are plenty of MPs who don't want the civil war Labour's now in, or their leader embroiled in the chaos he promised to end. this a government that promised change, now paralysed. Beth Rigby, Sky News.
0: So, Beth, we've heard potentially from the challengers, as would be. Who's speaking up for the Prime Minister?
4: Well, Pat McFadden. Poor Pat McFadden was sort of dispatched on the round, and he literally came on to do the round as the news broke, so he was really kind of rifting in the moment. Look, to be fair to the Prime Minister, we've heard a lot of noise today from those that would want to challenge him, but actually he does have over 100 MPs that have publicly come out to support him. He has about 8 or 9 cabinet ministers on my last count that are publicly taken to the airways to support him. So this is not a sort of asymmetrical battle. It is a running battle between two parts of the party and divisions. There are divisions in his cabinet. Shabana Mahmood, the Home Secretary, has told him to set out a timetable. Ed Miliband, the Energy Secretary, has privately told him this. Wes Streeting now resigning. But he is helped by the fact that the party is split. The problem he's got is, I would argue, that if you lose the confidence of 90 of your backbenchers, which is nearly a quarter of the parliamentary party, you've got 4 resignations, a cabinet resignation, you just can't command the confidence of your party into the long term. And so I think that's where, for Starmer, as much as he wishes it wasn't the case and he would like to carry on, I think the momentum is moving against him, and I think that will just build and build and build. And I think fundamentally what he actually needs to happen is for Labour to improve in the polls, for the economic outlook to improve, so people feel a bit better off. So if that change message that he promised in 2024 has some tangible basis in everyone's reality. But he's now hamstrung because the chaos in the party and the paralysis, therefore, in his government, it just becomes a self-fulfilling prophecy that he's not the right leader. So it's a really, really, I think it's going to be a very turbulent time now. While we wait to see if Burnham can come back and then whether a leadership race will be triggered, which I think it will. The test for Burnham, though, is can he win the seat? Reform won all of the 8 council seats in that part of the world in the local elections. If he can win it, then he comes back to Westminster as I am the guy that can save Labour from a Reform government, which is what a lot of MPs are worried about. They said to me, as Jess Phillips in that interview said, we're handing Reform, we're handing the government, we're handing the country to Reform if we don't change Starmer. And that is quite a pervasive view now across many MPs, particularly those in the Red Wall.
0: Should we take a look at the approval ratings of politicians now, so we can sort of gauge where we're at with that? And quite clearly, +4 for Andy Burnham and Keir Starmer, right at the bottom, at -46. Rod, do you think that if there is a challenge, so Keir Starmer could survive? Might he be one of the names put into the hat? So, you know, for instance, he's running against Andy Burnham and Wes Streeting.
3: I certainly think he could survive. Beth was talking about, you know, the weight of opinion against him within the Labour Party. You think back to 95 and the trouble that John Major had. It was pretty much the same, roughly about the same proportion who were opposed to John Major. And Major just ignored it.
0: Yeah, he survived.
3: Survived and walked all the way through it. I think there's a more existential problem now, and it's also exacerbated by social media, by 24-hour news, by this being reported every single day rather than it was back 30 years ago. The real problem, and it's a problem which Burnham will face, is that Labour has lost the votes of the people it was set up to support. Yeah. That is crucial, and they cannot win without that. They can, you know, nibble away at the Green vote in the South and the Lib Dem, and indeed the Conservative vote in the South, but they cannot hope to win a majority based on that small tranche of the population. You need the working class on board, and to my mind, Shabana Mahmood would have been the best person to do that, but there's no hope whatsoever in a million years of Shabana getting anywhere near it.
4: No.
3: A bit of left-wing populism. You know, I saw that from John McDonnell. When I was out on the stump during the 2017 and 2019 elections, there was nothing that John McDonnell said which lots of the Red Wall voters would disagree with. Their objections were to the further fields of lifestyle socialism, which Corbyn promoted. It wasn't really for the economic plans, you know.
0: So do you believe that the King of the North is the candidate to appeal to Wall?
2: I'm surely allowed to disagree with some of that first. You know, it's not wrong to say Labour's lost the support of the working classes, but what is wrong is to frame the working classes as this homogenous, unchanged thing that's been homogenous and unchanged since the start of the last century.
3: No, it has changed.
2: It's changed enormously, but it also, because of like the precariousness, especially in the under 35s, it's drawn in a lot of people that you probably would call middle class because they drink oat milk, but actually are living conditions in which a payslip to payslip and will consider themselves working class. So yes, Labour has to be on the side of the working class, but we need to reconfigure what we think the working class looks like. Anyway,
3: Andy, you can have the oatmeal drinkers. I don't mind that.
2: Okay, thank you. So, Andy Barnum, there's this thing, the Labour leader kind of faints left when they get in front of the membership because that's the only way they'll get past the membership. And that is definitely what Wes Streeting's plan was. And he made the weird move of saying that to The Guardian in an interview 3 years ago. It's like the way to get the members is to go left. And now we see him handing in this resignation letter, which makes him sound very left-wing, which I haven't heard him sound ever. Andy Burnham, I do think, is different. You know, he was a Blairite. He was associated with that centre of the party. Mm. But he was radicalised by the Hillsborough inquiry, by the blood scandal. Mm. He was radicalised by COVID and the kind of facelessness of the Westminster government. And he was radicalised by having to create this kind of working economic success story in Manchester, which he is now calling Manchesterism. Is it going to catch on? I don't know. But I do think he tells a more convincing tale of a left-wing politician than actually any of the others who are popular.
3: Don't disagree with any of that.
4: No, and I think what's very interesting about all of this, though, is we've talked a lot about the personalities, but what about the policies and the politics of this? And on the policies, Burnham really spooked the bond markets at the beginning of the Labour Party conference last autumn when he said that the government shouldn't be in the hock of the bond markets. Now, this was used by opponents of Burnham. They jumped on it. He said, you can't trust him with the economy. But the fact is, the UK carries huge amounts of debt. Much of it is indexed to the bond markets. And if the bond markets get nervous about whoever is in power and they worry about fiscal stability and they worry about tax rises, etc., it could be very damaging to the economy. And it's really interesting to see, I think, as this leadership race, because I think it will happen, plays out, how do these different candidates handle what the party will want to hear to become elected, because do they make more and more promises about spending and investment that they then can't deliver because of the constraints of an economy that is hugely indebted at a time where interest rates could be going up, inflation could be going up, we could get fuel problems because of the war in Iran. So I don't know how that's going to play out, but also if they start messing too much with the manifesto, then they don't have a mandate because you can't become the next Labour leader and then try and change the manifesto without your political opponents really going in that you don't have any legitimacy, which is exactly what happened to Liz Truss, then to Rishi Sunak.
0: Sure. As we know, campaigning very different to governing. Yeah. There's a wide chasm between the two. And we know that Manchester Mayor Andy Burnham has engineered a by-election so he can get back to Westminster. But Nigel Farage is already licking his lips. Sam Coates explains why.
8: This new data shows why Andy Burnham could struggle to return to Westminster. Let me show you why. This map of last week's local election results shows Reform UK winning in every single of the wards in the Makerfield constituency. It is a Labour seat. Here are the results from the last general election, but the majority was only 5,399 votes. Reform already saying that they're going to win it, but if Andy Burnham takes it, he'll have proved his credentials as somebody who can take on Nigel Farage. But there's another problem for Labour. have a look at this. Greater Manchester, from Tameside to Bury to Wigan, a Labour area for generations. But last Thursday, it went Reform blue. These are the winning wards all across the 10 councils. But just how bad was it? We've done the calculations. And here they are. This is the percentage share of the vote in lots of wards in last Thursday's local election. Reform, 30% out in top. Labour on 24, Greens third on 20%, Tories on 10, Lib Dems on 9. But how does that compare to 2022, when a lot of the wards were last contested? Well, look at this. Labour down 28 percentage points. Reform up even more than that, up 30 percentage points, with the Greens up 12 as well. Tories down a bit, Lib Dems down a bit. There are still some strongholds for Labour. This is a map of constituencies with the areas darkest red showing where the Labour vote in last week's local elections was up to 50%. You can see the cluster around Manchester city centre, but it's still a very challenging picture for Labour if Andy Burnham heads to Westminster.
0: Yeah, it's not a shoo-in by any means, is it, Beth Makerfield?
4: No, it's not. And but this is why this is a fascinating battle now, because Reform will say they'll pull out all the stops and they will throw everything at winning that seat. And then really it does become a test of Andy Burnham's personal brand and personal pulling power with voters that he has served as Greater Manchester Mayor. And I think if he fights that by-election and beats Reform, he can come back to Westminster and say, you know, you guys are really worried about taking on Nigel Farage and your fear is that Keir Starmer does not have that personality, politics and communication style that's necessary either for Polanski on the left or Farage on the right. I mean, then for many Labour MPs, it becomes quite irresistible, doesn't it? Because he comes with, I'm an outsider, I'm not of Westminster, I live in a different part of the country. There's been a lot of talk, and Zoe, you would have picked this up, with some Labour MPs saying, we cannot have another London Labour leader. Yeah. Like, we have to move beyond, like, I don't know, two boroughs in North London. So if he can come back to Westminster and have beaten Reform, then he has a really strong calling card. Because actually, the other thing people have said to me about Burnham is what they like about him is they view him as a clean skin. He's not been part of the Starmer administration that voters clearly feel hugely let down. The reason Labour are in this difficulty is Starmer was elected on a programme for change. There was a series of unforced errors. The public feel left out, let down. They haven't delivered the change message. Now, it could be, they would argue, it takes longer in a cycle that he needs more time. But then they've got so smashed up in these elections. The election results were horrendous. And all these MPs, they're panicking. Because they're like, if we carry on like this, we will lose our seats, we'll lose the next general election. And that is on Starmer.
0: And the fear of Nigel Farage, as you said, they're saying that reform is going to throw everything at it. Let's just read a quote from Nigel Farage. He said, we look forward to the contest and we will absolutely throw everything at it.
3: Yes, but they won't win. The lesson of every by-election, if this was a general election, I think Reform possibly could win in Makersfield. But in a by-election, the result from Caerphilly, the result from Gorton and Denton, the results more recently in little by-elections up and down the northeast where I live, is very clear that there are far, far, far more people in this country who really dislike Nigel Farage than there are who really like him. And that's why Plaid Cymru won in Caerphilly. It's why Plumber won in Manchester.
4: Hannah Spencer.
3: I forgot her name.
4: Hannah Spencer.
3: So lovely. But that is why they won. Because when faced with the possibility of a Reform MP or a member of the Welsh Parliament, whatever you call it, I forget which it is. Yes, sorry. They will go for anyone but. General election, that doesn't work quite so well. But in a by-election, I think it's quite straightforward.
2: I kind of agree. The negative partisanship thing is is much stronger that now than it's ever been. People hate who they hate much more than they love who they love. Yeah. And B, it's quite easy to coalesce around the right candidate when you're in a by-election because you haven't got all the noise going on elsewhere. So you haven't got loads of polls.
3: Yeah.
2: You haven't got Nick Robinson. You haven't got any of that. Actually, you do have Nick Robinson. But anyway.
4: Always have Nick Robinson.
2: Always in our hearts. Anyway, you don't have that noise which, like, flip you. All you have to do is go on your kind of neighbours and the posters you see. So it's quite easy to know who's winning.
4: I mean,
2: but I do worry about the Greens compromising it. And that actually makes me worry for the progressive side generally, because the Greens' best bet is a Labour leader who is in favour of cooperation, in favour of constitutional change, in favour of PR.
3: I also think you'll see the Green vote decreasing reasonably rapidly over the next few months.
4: I actually interviewed Zach Polansky up near Gorton Denton during the local election campaign. He said to me he thought that Starmer would be gone relatively soon. This was 3 or 4 weeks ago. He said they'll do terribly in the local elections and he will get kicked out. But he said he would work with Burnham.
2: Okay.
4: He liked Burnham and he liked Rayner. I mean, I think what's interesting about this this argument that you, Rod, are making and you, Zoe, are making as well, what is interesting is when you look at polling, on the right, Conservative and Reform voters really don't like any sense of tie-up. So when Reform say we're not doing a deal with the Conservatives, it's actually because Reform voters are less likely to vote for them because the whole point is they don't want the Conservatives.
3: Yes.
4: On the left, progressives, they are much more open-minded to teaming up, compromising, switching votes, tactical voting in order to stop the right, to stop Reform. And I think it's going to be really interesting in this by-election. Do the Greens come in and really try and fight it, or do they ease off a bit? Because in the Gorton and Denton by-election, they sort of said, well, if Andy Burnham had run, might not have gone for it because, I don't know, we probably wouldn't have won it or whatever. That's interesting,
2: isn't
4: it?
2: But then the fight in Gorton and Denton was unbelievably ugly, and there were Labour activists putting up, driving around in a van saying, Hannah Spencer wants to sell drugs to your children. So it's like there's a lot of bad blood now.
9: Got very, very nasty.
2: Which I would hope they're going to be able to move past.
9: We can discuss.
3: Labour can be very, very dirty.
2: They really can.
4: I mean, all parties can be very dirty in elections.
3: But particularly against the two. Particularly against the two Arab East parties, you know, the Greens and Reform.
9: We're going to discuss much more.
4: It's hard to manage this, isn't it?
9: Very hard to manage.
4: You're good at it.
9: Right. Silence. We're going to take a first look at what's making the front pages of tomorrow's newspapers. Do stay with us.
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7: The Jets were ordered to come back.
8: You are watching The Wrap. Time now to see what's making the front pages of tomorrow's newspapers. The Financial Times suggests Greater Manchester Mayor Andy Burnham's intention to return to Westminster means Sir Keir Starmer's battle to keep his job is underway now. The Eye also leads on the Prime Minister's fight to retain control of the Labour Party. Burn to run is the Sun's headline as the Prime Minister reveals he won't block Burnham from standing to be an MP. The Star also leads on Andy Burnham's plans to try and re-enter Westminster. The Telegraph suggests the Manchester Mayor could replace Starmer within weeks. But the Guardian points out that Mr Burnham will need to win the Makerfield by-election first. Labour's Great Pretenders is the headline in the Mail, which says Starmer's government has been frozen in the headlights. Remarking on what could become a Labour leadership contest, the Mirror says, and so it begins. Where we need vision, we have a vacuum, is the headline in the Express, as Wes Streeting resigns as Health Secretary. The Times also leads on the mounting pressure on the Prime Minister to set out a timetable for his departure. The Metro portrays the possible contenders as characters from the Gilly Cooper TV series Rivals. Giggling there.
9: Sorry.
8: Yeah, minus the Dominic and the yes, those scenes. Let's start with the Telegraph, their front page. Actually, it's on all of the front pages, and Andy Burnham launching his bid for number 10. Or is he?
4: Yeah.
8: He might just want to come back as an MP and be part of Keir Starmer's government.
4: Me and Beth just had a cow because it looks like, and the Telegraph have made this look like Andy Burnham has given them his first interview. And we're like, what the living hell is going on? But that is not what's happened. This is just the Telegraph giving a very straightforward account of Andy Burnham's next move. So, of course, we all remember he was blocked from standing in Gorton and Denton by the NEC. Mm-hmm. A lot of people said that was a really bad call. There was an argument at that time that Starmer didn't really have a choice. If he hadn't blocked him, it would have been like inviting chaos onto his doorstep. Now, again, he still had a choice. The NEC could have blocked Burnham again, but once the seat was open, it became obvious that either Keir didn't have the strength to impose it, the NEC didn't have the inclination to do it, or some combination of those things. Those things happened in fairly short order. As soon as Josh Simons had resigned, then the NEC said Burnham could run. Mm-hmm. And after that, well, we're still in this huge thing. Does Burnham win that seat? And does Labour lose the Manchester mayoralty, which I know doesn't sound very important, but actually is quite important. Mm-hmm. But the thing is,

0: I initially thought, well, this is really, really dicey because Reform's numbers are brilliant in Makerfield. But it's not a bad play if your intention really is to either save the country from Reform or go down trying. That's sort of what he's saying. If I can't beat Reform in a by-election, I can't beat Reform in a general election, and I don't want to bring that on you.
1: Well, so if he can't beat Reform, no one can.
0: No, that's not true.
1: I think it is, because I think he will
0: be betraying a lack of imagination.
1: Well, I might, I suppose, win it.
0: That wasn't
1: you want the imagination. I think he will win it for the reasons I've outlined before, which is that there is an enormous animus against Nigel Farage. And that's one of the things which Reform has to deal with. It has to try to lift its percentage up from where it is now, about 28%, 29%, up to 35, 36%. It has to win over the people who are too fastidious to vote Reform. And there's quite a lot of those people. And that hasn't been done yet. I think if this vote, if this election, if this by-election were in the northeast of England, if it were in Hartlepool or Sunderland or Middlesbrough, I think he would find it very difficult to win. The vote for Reform on the east coast is far, far harder and more solidified and resolute than it is in the northwest. Mm. But I think in the northwest I would put him 80% odds on to win.
2: Mm-hmm. And he has got the legacy of what he's achieved in Greater Manchester. Well, Manchesterism that he's going to bring to central government.
0: So what he's got, which I think is chimeric, is this Manchesterism. I think Manchesterism is a good thing. I think he's done great things in Manchester, but it's the fastest growing bit of the country, and that he's trying to accrue to himself the credit for that. I don't think politicians create growth, and I think if you come into power in any situation saying I can bring you growth, it's like dancing to a rain god. It's just you are a hostage to fortune.
2: But isn't that's what people vote them in on.
0: They all say that. When did anybody ever come into power saying, I'm going to not create growth? They just don't do it. But nobody, governments don't create growth.
1: Well, they can.
0: Then why don't they? Actually, growth is a huge number of things all coming together at the same time, of which some governments are better at being in the middle of than others. But
1: Conservative governments tend to create more growth than Labour governments.
0: No, that's actually not
1: true. Look at the statistics, you will find that economic growth has been bigger under Conservatives than it has been under Labour. And I speak as someone who is not a Conservative.
0: No, that's actually not true. I mean, I'm not going to bore you by getting my phone out and showing you the relative growth patterns of different governments, but it's not true to say that. The fact is there have been more Conservative governments than there are Labour governments, so obviously there have been more periods of growth, but they can't just conjure it. Anyway, that's not the point. The thing is about what he's bringing with Manchesterism is a history of sticking it to central government. He was incredibly challenging to Boris Johnson under COVID. A history of staying out of Westminster when it's getting its hands dirty. You know, he hasn't been in the Labour Party. He's been none of its travails. He didn't get his hands dirty at any point. And a history of running a city according to the principles that he says he believes in, which is a huge thing. It's a huge thing.
1: Without, in fairness, having to raise very much in the way of money. I mean, it's not quite the same as being a government, is it?
0: The other
1: problem I think he has, but it's not one for now, it's one for probably 2 years down the road, which is that he's been freed from scrutiny for quite some time in a national sense. Obviously, he's been scrutinised in Manchester, and he's popular in Manchester, no doubt about that. But don't bet against the papers going hell for leather.
0: Yeah, yeah.
1: Mm. And, there'll be stuff, perhaps it'll be Asian gangs, which they will bring up. That's already been mentioned to me a couple of times today by people who say, wait till you hear about the...
0: You don't think he's been in an Asian gang?
1: I don't. don't think he's actually been in election.
2: I don't think that's what Rob was suggesting. But for the moment, at least, the headlines are very positive, aren't they? We look at The Sun, Burn to Run, Burnham in fight for number 10, Bruce PM won't block bid, The Guardian, your paper, Zoe Burnham bids to topple Starmer, but he must win by-election
1: first.
2: We're
1: almost ungovernable in a way, and it's a terrible thing which should unite those of us on the left and those of us on the right, that it is very difficult for any government to come in and produce a platform, produce a series of policies which they're going to try to see through without the public hating them within 3 months. And this has happened in every single government we've had. Keir Starmer, Rishi Sunak, Liz Truss, Boris Johnson, David Cameron, all the way back to Tony Blair. Something fundamental has changed in the way we view politics. We're far more dissatisfied with what they do, and that dissatisfaction sort of beds itself in very, very early on, and that's a problem.
0: But you say that like it's just some peculiarity, like we're all on our period or something. That's not what's going on. The point is, living standards have been either flat or declining since 2008, and people feel like every single government comes in saying things are going to get better, and they never do get better.
1: Well, that's because we're a country in decline.
0: No, well, it's a perfectly legitimate thing to be angry about, and to say that we're ungovernable as a result, I don't think is right.
1: No, but we become ungovernable. We become ungovernable. Well, it becomes almost impossible for anyone who is the Prime Minister, no matter what policies they're putting forward, and it would be the same if it was Nigel Farage, it would be the same if it was Polanski, that immediately the spotlight is turned on them, there becomes a division within the country, there is hatred on one side, and that one side, because it's one party, is always bigger than the number who support him. And Starmer has suffered from that. And I'm not saying that he was a great Prime Minister, I think he was inept. But, nonetheless, that process will happen to whoever becomes Prime Minister.
2: Well, let's take a look at one of the contenders who may want to be Prime Minister. We don't know yet. But Wes Streeting didn't just walk away from the government today. He walked away from the NHS. Here's our health correspondent, Ashish Joshi.
3: None of us know what comes next. It's not a fair position for families at all.
4: It could have been one of his major achievements as the health secretary. But instead, Wes Streeting leaves his post just weeks ahead of a key review into the country's maternity scandals. Bereaved families feel badly let down.
3: It takes so much out of each of us. You know, the emotional toll of having to really go into the darkest time of our lives, losing our children and sharing that with a stranger. It's such a big ask, and we've done it. We don't want to have to do it again. We don't want to be in this position of having to build that relationship all over again with someone new from scratch. But I think that is the position we're in.
5: I think sunlight is the best disinfectant, and it's really clear to me that the NHS is broken.
4: Wes Streeting wanted to be seen as an NHS reformer, the health secretary, who would take a wrecking ball to the parts of the NHS that were failing and build them back more efficient and more productive. Instead, he leaves without seeing that ambition realised.
6: We've got a lot to change in terms of the culture of the NHS, but at least you know that your persistence is changing that culture.
4: Streeting has positioned himself as a champion of patient safety, listening to harmed families and backing their individual cases, including the Ahmed family, who lost their 5-year-old child, Yusuf, after the NHS failed in his care.
7: He's always said, OK, we made mistakes, we want to make changes, we want these implemented, we want to see changes, we do not want any other family to be sat with us going through the same concerns. So it's not just going through one ear and out of the other ear, he has physically been involved in these changes.
4: This is already a time of significant upheaval in the health service. NHS England is being abolished and thousands of staff are currently facing redundancy. I became Sky's health correspondent in 2019, just before the COVID pandemic was declared. And in my time, there have been 7 health secretaries. It's a department that desperately needs stability, not uncertainty.
8: There is a big merger going on between those two organisations, which was being overseen by Wes Streeting. Very complicated, bringing thousands of people together. In those organisations today, there will be a sense of where are we going now? Who is in charge of which team? Where does power lie? And decision-making will have completely ground to a halt as a result.
4: Even his critics would have to accept that Streeting has energy and was fully invested in his brief. But the question is, will people feel let down now he's put his personal ambitions ahead of the promises he made to them about finally fixing a broken NHS and delivering justice for patients and affected families? Ashish Joshi, Sky News.
2: Lashy said in his report there that there'd been 7 health secretaries since 2019 when he became Sky's health correspondent. The appointment of James Murray in the last hour or so means that's now 8. And when we look at the headline of the Mirror, and so it begins, as the economy starts growing and the NHS cuts waiting lists for the first time in years, Streeting, Burnham and Rayner line up to challenge the PM. Ashes made mention of the fact that at a critical time for the NHS, where Streeting was deserting it for personal gain.
0: I think, to be completely fair, well, of all those 8 health secretaries, 6 of them were under the Conservative government. So, you know, it has been a period of relative stability in terms of the health service. And maybe that has told in terms of bringing down waiting lists. Maybe just somebody having their hands on it for longer makes it more successful. I don't know if he's deserting it in its time of need. I think he's quite strategic in what he does with the health service. Not everybody in it feels that he's been that emollient and created good relations between, you know, doctors and nurses and the government. Irrespective of any of that, whether he'd resigned or not, the government would be in chaos and nobody would be talking about the NHS. So I wouldn't throw that at Wes Streeting. Well, there's a lot else I would throw at him.
1: Yeah, it's a bit unfair. I mean, I think he was quite brave to have gone. And brave to have gone because I don't think he stands a chance of winning the election.
0: Well, he can't get into the election, right? He hasn't got the numbers.
1: Indeed. I think that's absolutely right.
0: How is that brave?
1: Well, because I think he has seen and saw for a long time that the Labour Party needed new leadership, that it was headed for an appalling electoral disaster under Sir Keir Starmer, and that he was the only one who had the guts to come up and say, well, look, I will give him my job and I will stand. And I think that's kind of to his credit. Would I vote for him as a leader of the Labour Party? I'm not sure I would. But still, I think you have to give him credit for that. I think his future is pretty limited now, isn't it? Mm. You know,
2: he's... On the broader point of 8 health secretaries in that period of time.
1: Well, hang on. You're absolutely right that there have been. And that's a bad way to govern a country. And as Zoe rightly said, the majority of them, all but one indeed, all but 2 now, came from the Conservative Party. But that is true across every single department. And it's one of the huge problems we have as a nation, that there is no long-termism in anything we do these days. You know, we should have... And this is partly Ed Miliband's fault. We should have nuclear power stations on the coast of our modular nuclear... These were planned 20 years ago.
2: Then should we leave Sir Keir Starmer in situ then? Because there's too much change and there's not enough stability.
1: There is an argument for that, but I would argue more strongly that more generally we need to have politicians in situ, particularly those who are handling very difficult, very, very complex briefs, such as health, such as Treasury, and particularly defence, there for a long while in order to get a degree of continuity which might stretch across parliaments rather than just for the terribly short time of 4 or 5 years, however long it might be.
2: OK, Rod and Zoe, we're going to take a break. Coming up, we'll hear more from the contenders for the top job. Do stay with us.
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2: You are watching The Wrap. Andy Burnham has made two previous bids to be Labour leader. We've dug this out of the archive.
25: I have a very clear vision of how I want to rebuild Labour for new times. Labour wins when it speaks for everyone and for the whole country, for Middle England, but also for Scotland, Wales and Northern Ireland too. And it needs a leader whose voice can carry into all the nations and regions of the UK. Be heard in every home. Someone who people can relate to, who understands their lives. I am that person.
2: And here's Angela Rayner. I won't say what you said. Here's Angela Rayner denying that she has ambitions to lead.
26: I don't want to be leader of the Labour Party. I'm very happy and honoured to do the job.
27: What kind of politician are you? You don't want to be leader of your party?
26: No, I'm very happy and honoured and to be Deputy Prime Minister of this country. And I've got a lot in my intray to prove that I can do the job that I'm doing and deliver on the milestones for the people of this country. That's what I'm interested in, Trevor.
27: You know this is being recorded, don't you? Because actually,
26: yep,
27: that means one day, if you do... Somebody's going to play it back to you.
26: Absolutely. I'll be happy for you to play it back to me. I have no desire to go for the leadership of the Labour Party. My desire is to deliver for the people of this country who have given me opportunities beyond what I could have dreamed of.
27: Say the word never.
26: Never.
2: And Spot, who Spot, who's on the end when an array of MPs were once asked who'd be Prime Minister in 10 years' time.
3: Any old bloody Labour woman I'll take.
4: Undoubtedly Kemi Badenoch.
5: Gavin Williamson.
6: Amber Morris.
7: Rees-Mogg. How about that?
5: I think it'd probably be me.
27: whoa.
2: Did you think he was going to say that?
1: I did, actually. Yes.
2: I did as well.
26: I knew he was thinking it, but it's painful.
2: It's no surprise then that he's resigned and has sort of shot the firing gun, although he hasn't put his hat in the ring, technically.
26: I don't want to do too much of a kind of beltway thing, but everybody thought that Wes was planning his leadership even before Labour won the election. All the talk was that Keir was like the guy who would get them past the members, and then once they'd got past the members, Wes would come in. It was a given that he had ambitions, and it was a given that that whole Labour right clique that shored up Keir were also very much in support of Wes, and Wes was their next king. You know, the coronation streeting joke has been made a long time before this crisis. Mm.
2: But Wes himself seemingly not wanting a coronation, because in his resignation letter he opened up the field for Andy Burnham.
1: Well, exactly. He's not going to get a coronation. Which is why I said earlier, I thought it was reasonably brave of him to do that. I mean, I would take Zoe's... So his probable response that he has such an unshakable belief in his own abilities that he probably thought he could be the next leader of the Labour Party. You may well be right about that. But it was still a comparatively brave thing to do, given the fact that Miliband and Rayner were there, and Rayner's just been exonerated for, so she says, from the allegations that she deliberately underpaid.
2: No, she has been exonerated.
26: She has been exonerated.
1: Well, she's been cleared. Yes, yeah, she hasn't
26: been.
1: That's
26: the same thing.
1: Well, I use exonerated.
26: Need holy water?
1: Yeah, holy water. You need holy water. Yes, definitely. I think it's almost impossible for either of them to become the next leader now that Burnham has a seat to go for. Mm-hmm. And that's probably the best result for the Labour Party, I would have thought. I would have thought if I was Kemi or Nigel Farage, I'd be sitting there thinking, is there anything we can do to stop Burnham? No, there probably isn't.
2: So the campaign from the opposition parties are to stop Burnham, you think? We'll discuss much more in the coming hour. Do stay with us.
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38: The jets were ordered to come back.
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40: How will you respond if India does launch airstrikes?
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43: I'm Yelda Hakim.

0: Tonight on The Wrap, the King of the North marches on Downing Street. After a tumultuous week at Westminster, Andy Burnham has confirmed that he wants another crack at Parliament. And a Labour MP is resigning so he can run. But he's already been warned by one former minister about looking entitled.
1: There's a sort of level of entitlement that I feel like I'll just have X, Y and Z synced.
0: Announcement came after Health Secretary Wes Streeting walked out of the government. In an excoriating resignation letter, he told the Prime Minister, where we need vision, we have a vacuum. And where we need direction, we have drift. Streeting's resignation is another blow to what's left of the Prime Minister's crumbling authority. But for now, Keir Starmer's still in Downing Street and insisting he'll stay there. We'll discuss all the chat with the Guardian columnist Zoe Williams and the Times radio presenter Rod Liddell, and John Craig is also in the studio with us. Plus, a first look at the front pages of tomorrow's newspapers. Good evening. They are calling it Wexit. The Health Secretary fired the gun on a Labour leadership contest when he walked out of the Cabinet. But the contenders haven't shot out of the blocks yet. First, the favourite to be the next Prime Minister, Andy Burnham, has to win a by-election that already has Reform UK and Nigel Farage licking their lips. Zoe and Rod, your thoughts. Let's come to you first of all, Rod.
2: I think it's a very difficult by-election for Reform to do well in, but if I was them, what I would do is say, well, here's a man who doesn't really care about the area where he's fighting for a seat, because he gave up the mayor of Manchester in order to fulfil his personal ambitions. That's the first thing I would
0: do. Harsh.
2: Yeah, harsh, but that will be levelled at him.
0: Zoe?
3: I think it's a smart move. No, I think it's a brave move, because the truth is, if he can't win that by-election, then he can't fulfil what he's offering, which is that he's the leader who can beat Reform. So I think he's sort of going to do or die.
0: John?
4: To be fair to Andy Burnham, and I'm going to defend him against what Rod's just said, it is, the seat is next door to his old seat of Lee. It's where he lives, and I must admit, it took me by surprise. There must be fury in Downing Street at what Josh Simons has done, because they thought he was one of them.
3: One of theirs, rather,
4: because, of course, he was from this outfit, the what's it called? Labour Together.
2: Yeah.
4: And, of course, he had to quit as a minister when they were smearing Sunday Times journalists. So, yeah, it's a gamble for Burnham. But, if you don't gamble, you've got to be bold. Blair, people like Blair always say you've got to be bold in politics.
2: I was just saying that that's what I think Reform would do. That would seem to be the obvious way to attack. Mm. And then you bring in all the other stuff which Burnham is going to find difficult to deal with, such as immigration and Islamism and all the kind of stuff which Reform has made a lot out of in the last 3 or 4 years.
0: Well, we'll discuss that a lot more on that in a second. But first, our political editor, Beth Rigby, has been in the thick of another extraordinary day in British politics.
5: The battle for number 10, won by Starmer in 2024, but it's now gearing up again. The race not officially underway, but rival Wes Streeting and Andy Burnham firing the starting gun on a Prime Minister determined to soldier on. After days of tension, Wes Streeting finally resigned from Starmer's government, writing he had lost confidence in the Prime Minister's leadership and it would be dishonourable and unprincipled to remain as Health Secretary, as he heavily criticised his former boss. Where we need vision, we have a vacuum. Where we need direction, we have drift. Streeting stopped short on pulling the trigger on a leadership challenge right now, but he told Keir Starmer he would not be the one to lead Labour into the next general election. The Prime Minister steadfast, signalling he'd plough on, saying in a letter to Wes Streeting that Labour had made a promise to turn the page on the chaos that was roundly rejected by the British people at the last general election. But Starmer's landslide win now long past and his success long forgotten. Former safeguarding minister and Wes Streeting ally Jess Phillips for the first time talked about her decision to resign on Tuesday. you said Starmer's a good man, but you also, and you said that in the letter, your letter, but you also said he doesn't have the drive, the fight. You said, have a row, push back, make arguments, bring people along. Standing up and being counted can't always be workshopped. Politics is as much about feelings as policy, especially at the moment. Do you think he's just too robotic? He can't connect. He doesn't bring passion. What were you getting at there?
1: What I think that he lacks and his operation lacks is the drive to get anything done with the gusto that is needed in a time like we run an analog government in a digital world.
5: What do you think of Andy?
1: There's a sort of level of entitlement that I feel like I'll just have X, Y and Z seat. I don't know, I'm really rooted in the place where I represent maybe. And so I always think that it doesn't look great playing a sort of Game of Thrones.
5: The throne soon materialising in the seat of Makerfield.
6: As your MP, I will put Makerfield at the heart of a UK government led by Keir Starmer.
5: With former Minister Josh Symons announcing early evening he was stepping down as the MP to let Andy Burnham run for Parliament. But the path to Westminster not clear-cut. It's understood the PM won't block Burnham's attempt to stand, but Reform just won big in the local elections in this part of the North West. As the news of Symons standing down broke, Cabinet loyalist Pat McFadden came out to bat for his boss.
7: The Prime Minister has lost the support of nearly a quarter of the Parliamentary Labour Party. He's lost a Cabinet Minister. There's been four ministerial resignations. Whether for all the goodwill in the world and the best intentions he wants to continue as Prime Minister, can you hand on heart say that he can command the confidence of the Labour Party anymore? I mean, the writing's on the wall, isn't it?
8: It's been a dramatic week, but I think he can continue. He wants to continue, and he wants to do the job he was elected to do.
7: Is he going to stand at the next election as Prime Minister for Labour?
8: He's got every right to do that. He was elected on a five-year mandate. It's 3 years away, but I believe he wants to continue.
5: Starmer may want to carry on, but he's fast running out of road. Too weak to block Burnham's run for Parliament, the Prime Minister's fate is now beyond his control. Two leadership rivals have shown their hand, and Keir Starmer is now in the midst of a protracted and painful leadership crisis that could drag on for months. There are plenty of MPs who don't want the civil war Labour's now in, or their leader embroiled in the chaos he promised to end. This a government that promised change, now paralysed. Beth Rigby, Sky News.
0: Well, as I said, John's with us on set. Could Sir Keir Starmer fight on and fight on to win? Those famous words.
4: It's looking increasingly less likely. Now, bring you bang up to date, there's been a survey done by the Parliamentary Committee. That's the committee of backbenchers that goes to meet the PM usually after Prime Minister's questions on a Wednesday. And the numbers of those Labour MPs who want Starmer to step down is now reached 230.
0: Wow.
4: They've done a ring round and the numbers are 230. Now, a couple of nights ago, I spoke to a government whip who said for all the 80 or so who had gone public, there was another 80 who privately wanted him to go. So that was about 160, 170. Now it's said to be 230 who want him to go. That's half the Parliamentary Labour Party. So, I mean, listening to Pat McFadden there, what a masterclass in how to avoid answering questions.
2: Indeed.
4: Pure yes, Minister, wasn't it? Not a straight answer amongst them. I think there's going to come a point, I think, when someone has to say to the Prime Minister, whether it's, I don't know, the Chief Whip or somebody or the Deputy Prime Minister or Senior Cabinet Minister or even Victoria Starmer, the game's up, you can't go on. I mean, reputedly, it was Dennis Thatcher who said to Maggie eventually, wasn't it?
2: Yeah.
4: Old girl.
2: Yeah, old girl.
4: Old girl, yes. The game's up. So,
0: but you do get the impression that he is going to fight to the bitter end and he's not anywhere voluntarily.
2: Things have changed, though. I mean, I can remember talking to a couple of new Labour MPs, the people who came in the 2024 for the first time. And a year ago, both were incredibly dismissive of the trouble which there already was within the party and the dissatisfaction with Sir Keir Starmer. Having spoken to the two of them in the line, it's only two people, but having spoken to the two of them in the last, you know, month or so, they are now, no, he has to go. And it's changed like that. And I don't think it's quite as simple as Labour MPs fearing for their seats, because they feared for their seats a year ago. I think a kind of Rubicon has been crossed and he's dead meat, as they say.
0: Let's look at the Prime Minister's approval rating now. This is the figures that we have, and we can see that right at the bottom, Keir Starmer's on minus 46, Zoe.
3: I mean, it's always been a real puzzler with Keir Starmer, how he got so unpopular so quickly. I understood why my element of the Labour Party, as was, didn't like him, and that's because he spent a long time trying to purge the left of the party. I understood why the right didn't like him, because obviously they're the right. I understood why the centre-right didn't like him. I could kind of make a case for all these things until literally everybody hated him, and I thought, this has surpassed anything I can readily explain. And somebody pointed out that a similar thing happened to Jeremy Corbyn when he wasn't even in government. So there's obviously something people are responding to in the party itself.
2: No, I think it's more than that. I think it's something structural and horrible about our political system at the moment, that whoever ascends to a position of power is immediately reviled, pretty much immediately. And that was
3: But that actually isn't right. Hang on a second. Keir has no flaw.
2: Just let me run through the figures. You know, every single prime minister since Tony Blair has had an approval rating lower than the one who preceded him. Every single one. And it grows and it grows and it grows. And it's very, very difficult, I think, for any politician, whether they be of the left or of the right, to continue to govern with the support of the people.
3: But you're there and just saying everybody's more unpopular than the last one, therefore...
2: Well, they are.
3: Therefore, the electorate is the problem. I mean, that's just...
2: I think that there is a problem with the electorate. I think there's a problem with all of us. I think there's a problem with the way in which we view politics.
3: I think there's a problem with you.
2: But I think there's a problem with the way we view politics, you know. And if you don't think that, I'm astonished, because it's clearly something which has happened across Europe. It's happened in America. It doesn't matter whether you're on the left or the right, you will end up being hated very, very quickly indeed. And the thing which, as you know, every political career ends in failure.
4: Is a very, very
2: famous quote. The truth is that it does, and fair enough, but that it ends up in failure very, very quickly these days. And that's a problem for the way in which our country is governed.
0: Well, shall we see if Andy Burnham is going to face...
4: I was just going to quote, actually. So that poll you quoted, Gillian, is a YouGov poll today. So, yes, Starmer minus 46, largely unchanged from last month. But Wes Streeting, only 16% have a positive opinion of Streeting, 44% negative. Burnham is the most popular Labour figure amongst the public. Net score of plus 4. The only figure a majority of 2024... Labour voters see positively. I mean, and it's possibly because he's not in Parliament, he's not having to sort of take unpopular decisions and stuff, that he does well in the polls.
0: Yeah. And he's outside of that Westminster bubble and has done incredibly well in Greater Manchester. Shall we take a look at Sam Coates' report now on the situation with Reform and the fact that they're chomping at the bit to take on Andy Burnham?
9: This new data shows why Andy Burnham could struggle to return to Westminster. Let me show you why. This map of last week's local election results shows Reform UK winning in every single of the wards in the Makerfield constituency. It is a Labour seat. Here are the results from the last general election, but the majority was only 5,399 votes. Reform already saying that they're going to win it, but if Andy Burnham takes it, he'll have proved his credentials as somebody who can take on Nigel Farage. But there's another problem for Labour. Have a look at this. Greater Manchester, from Tameside to Bury to Wigan. a Labour area for generations, but last Thursday it went Reform blue. These are the winning wards all across the 10 councils. But just how bad was it? We've done the calculations.
10: And here they are.
9: This is the percentage share of the vote in lots of wards in last Thursday's local election. Reform, 30% out in top. Labour on 24, Greens third on 20%, Tories on 10, Lib Dems on 9. But how does that compare to 2022 when a lot of the wards were last contested? Well, look at this. Labour down 28 percentage points. Reform up even more than that, up 30 percentage points, with the Greens up 12 as well. Tories down a bit, Lib Dems down a bit. There are still some strongholds for Labour. This is a map of constituencies with the area's darkest red showing where the Labour vote in last week's local elections was up to 50%. You can see the cluster around Manchester city centre, but it's still a very challenging picture for Labour if Andy Burnham heads to Westminster.
0: Well, Nigel Farage has already said we look forward to the contest and we will absolutely throw everything at it. That's his very latest quote. They are looking forward to the fight, John. But we've heard from Jess Phillips and she's spoken about entitlement. We've also heard from the Lib Dems, their Cabinet Office spokesperson Lisa Smart, saying the arrogance of these men is staggering. To believe that representing a community is a gift to be handed to your mate shows utterly out of touch contempt.
4: Well, political opponents would say that, wouldn't they? Mm-hmm. So Labour last time were 5,399 ahead of Reform. Tories, Lib Dems, absolutely nowhere. It'd be a two-horse race. The Greens only polled 1,700 votes in that seat. But, of course, we've seen the Greens do quite well. Obviously, they won the Gorton by-election and reasonably well in Manchester, although I think it was Reform that did best, as Sam was saying, in the Greater Manchester area. I think it'll be a two-horse race between Labour and Reform there. I don't think the Greens will figure.
0: Mm. But Zoe, do you think it will be a shoe-in for Andy Burnham?
4: No, definitely not.
3: No.
2: I think he'll... I do think, probably more than you two do, that it's... I think it's very, very difficult for Reform to beat Andy Burnham in Manchester. And I think that because the anti-Farage vote is far, far bigger than the pro-Farage vote. And that's what we saw at Caerphilly, it's what we saw at Gorton and Denton, it's what we see at by-elections around the country. If it's a by-election, I think Burnham wins, and probably with some ease. I think if it's a general election, you know, with everything else going on, I think far, far closer. I think if it was on the east coast of the north, it would be far more difficult for Burnham.
3: There's the other thing, and I totally get that the Lib Dems would say that. But that sense of entitlement, whether Jess Phillips called him entitled, whether the Lib Dems think that they're passing these jobs around between mates, even though I'm medium sure Josh Simons and Andy Burnham were never mates. I mean, different wings of the party and very different people. And also, Josh Simons was parachuted in, but that's another story.
4: He was.
3: The point is, people get cussed in by-elections. You know, you're in the petri dish. The whole of the media is looking at you and mansplaining your temperament to the rest of the country.
2: Just explaining
3: in a patronising way your temperament to the rest of the country.
0: I've been told off, so.
3: and you do kick against the pricks. Mm.
2: To quote from the Bible.
3: It's a quote from the Bible.
0: Yeah, let's listen a little bit more to Jess Phillips expanding on that entitlement, speaking to Beth Rigby.
1: I have a huge amount of fondness for Andy Burnham, but what I would also say is that, like, just be really, really careful of looking like it entitled. It looked like, you know, there's a sort of level of entitlement that I feel like I'll just have X, Y, and Z seat. I don't know. I'm really rooted in the place where I represent, maybe. And so I always think that it doesn't look great playing a sort of Game of Thrones.
11: Yeah, I mean, you think the King of the North playing a Game of Thrones. I see what you did there. Did you mean to?
1: I sort of didn't mean to, but maybe subconsciously he is Jon Snow. Yeah, I don't think that Keir Starmer, like, you know, I think he's with me on the substantive, That's of no question whatsoever. He wants to end child abuse. Like, that should not, that is not in question at all. What I think that he lacks and his operation lacks is the drive to get anything done with the gusto that is needed in a time. Like, it's like we run an analog government in a digital world.
0: John, in terms of Andy Burnham being bussed into an area that he knows nothing about, that's completely unfair, isn't it?
4: That is unfair, as I said earlier. I thought you were going to talk about... I often quote the fact that when he stood for the leadership twice before, 2010, fourth out of five. That was when it was Ed Miliband, David Miliband, Ed Balls, Burnham and then Diane Abbott. And he stood in 2015, where he came runner-up to Jeremy Corbyn. But I always remember... I remember being at a hustings. I can't remember if it was a TUC conference or a Labour conference, when Andy Burnham said, "No more parachuting special advisers into safe seats." And of course, I recall there was an MP called Lawrence Cunliffe, who was a veteran Labour MP, former whip, who was MP for Lee, who suddenly retired at the last minute. And lo and behold, Andy Burnham, who was special adviser to Chris Smith, who was Secretary of State for Culture, Media and Sport in the first Blair term, was parachuted into Lee.
3: So hang on a sec. He was saying no more parachuting in when he was standing for leader,
4: yes,
3: having been parachuted in, and he'd completely erased his own memory of that.
4: Obviously.
3: Wow.
4: He got very cross with me for saying it on Sky News.
0: Not as I do.
2: They do have short memories. I still want to hear again the Wes Streeting clip of his New Year's resolution, which was 2 years ago, which was to say, to do everything I possibly can to ensure that Keir Starmer has a comfortable life as Prime Minister.
4: he once did karaoke at the Labour Party conference a couple of years back, and what is it, the Robbie Williams song, isn't it, Angels?
3: Yeah.
4: And, he sang it to I'm Loving Starmer instead.
2: Yes.
4: I'm Loving Angels.
0: We should get that clip out, shouldn't we?
4: I'm not sure there were cameras there. It was probably about 3 a.m.
3: It's absolutely painful.
0: Thank you all for the moment. We're going to take a break, and when we come back, we'll hear more from the possible contenders for the top job. Stay with us.
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0: Now, the King of the North, otherwise known as Andy Burnham, has made two previous bids to be Labour leader. We've dug this out of the archive.
21: I have a very clear vision of how I want to rebuild Labour for new times. Labour wins when it speaks for everyone and for the whole country, for Middle England, but also for Scotland, Wales and Northern Ireland too. And it needs a leader whose voice can carry into all the nations and regions of the UK, be heard in every home, someone who people can relate to, who understands their lives. I am that person.
0: Do you believe him, Zoe?
3: Well, I didn't believe him then. I mean, he was quite a different creature. To be honest, in the 2010 leadership election, he didn't make much of an impact because all the story was kind of Cain and Abel, Miliband against Miliband thing. Yeah. And the funniest thing in that one was when they asked Miliband's mum who she was voting for, and she said, I'm voting for Diane Abbott. but the 2015, he was very much associated with the old order. Him and Yvette Cooper were kind of continuity Blairites. Corbyn, of course, was Corbyn, and Corbyn, let's not forget, did win that election. And Liz Kendall, there was that disaster. I don't want to dwell
4: on it. Liz Kendall only got
3: 4.5%.
2: Yeah.
3: And
2: she
3: was my
2: first choice.
3: A lot of us had WhatsApp groups called 4.5% for ages afterwards. Anyway, just sounds mean. The point is that he was a different politician then. His views were different. And he's not just shedding his skin because it's convenient. He has been radicalised by a series of scandals. One was Hillsborough, one was the blood scandal, one was COVID and the Westminster's treatment of Manchester during that time and the fact that his constituents were so hard hit by it. So I think he's a different person and a different politician. But it's nice to see the eyelashes back, you know.
0: That's a whole nother discussion,
3: whole nother
0: the
3: story.
0: Eyelashes. Here's Angela Rayner denying that she has ambitions to lead.
22: I don't want to be leader of the Labour Party. I'm very happy and honoured to do
23: the
22: job.
23: What kind of politician are you? You don't want to be leader of your party?
22: No, I'm very happy and honoured and to be Deputy Prime Minister of this country. And I've got a lot in my in-tray to prove that I can do the job that I'm doing and deliver on the milestones for the people of this country. That's what I'm interested in, Trevor.
23: You know this is being recorded, don't you? Because actually, that means one day, if you do, somebody's going to play it back to you.
22: Absolutely. I'll be happy for you to play it back to me. I have no desire to go for the leadership of the Labour Party. My desire is to deliver for the people of this country who have given me opportunities beyond what I could have dreamed of.
23: Say the word never.
22: Never.
0: The word never was used there, but she is still a contender, although the way it's being reported now is that she'll perhaps throw her weight behind Andy Burnham. Is that a fair assessment?
4: I think it's less likely now that she'll stand, now that it looks as though Andy Burnham may make it onto the ballot paper, and I think there's a good chance that if he does, she won't stand.
2: Yeah, I would think it's a little unfair. I'm no great fan of Angela Rayner, but accuse her of vaulting ambition. I'm not sure that's there. There is a certain honesty to her about her political ambitions.

0: in recent months is to get back into the cabinet.
1: Yes.
0: Now, at one point today, I thought, "Ooh, Secretary of State for Health," but I'm not sure it was offered. But no, I think that's what I sense that she probably, if Burnham stands, she'll probably back him, and she'll perhaps hope for a decent job in a Burnham cabinet.
1: Yeah. Okay. Exactly.
2: One more clip for you. Spot two is on the end when an array of MPs were once asked who'd be Prime Minister in 10 years' time.
3: Any old bloody Labour woman I'll take.
4: Undoubtedly Kemi Badenoch.
5: Gavin Williamson.
6: Amber Morris.
7: Rees-Mogg. How about that?
8: I think it'd probably be me.
2: He was serious, wasn't he?
0: Oh, yes. I mean, his ambition...
9: Look like he's joking.
0: His ambition has been the worst-kept secret in Westminster for years. He's made no secret of it. But I remember Tony Blair once said, it's a noble ambition to want to lead your party. And I suppose there's nothing wrong. I mean, I've always taken the rather cynical view that every member of Parliament who gets elected wants to be Prime Minister one day. I mean, most of them will say, no, certainly not. But he's never made any secret of his ambition.
9: Yeah, and I think, and I do think there's something kind of a bit ridiculous about those gotcha moments, because it's like, you've got what? Like, even if they've changed their mind, that doesn't make them but less than human. It's just...
1: No, and probably going through his mind when he was asked that question was all the other people who it could possibly be, and he thought, Christ, I can't say any of those. And it's ended up was the only thing he could say, which was, it's going to be me. I don't think it's a good look. You know?
2: What, to admit that you'd like to be Prime Minister?
1: Well, not to admit that you'd like to be Prime Minister. I'd like to be Prime Minister, to be honest.
2: Would
1: you? Yeah, I'd give it a crack. I think to admit that you think it's going to be you, which is what he did, is very different, as if it were ineluctable. You know, it's not a good look.
0: But there are certain politicians who are absolutely driven by that ambition. I'm thinking of Michael Heseltine as one, Boris Johnson another one.
1: Boris.
0: World king.
1: Didn't want to be Prime Minister. He wanted to have been Prime Minister. He didn't want all the stuff which goes with being Prime Minister, you know, such as the work, I suspect.
2: Well, we were just hearing him, Mike. Yeah, being reminded that Heseltine mapped out his career to...
1: Yes, he did, yes.
2: ...Prime Minister.
1: With his ghastly new furniture.
0: Yes. That was from the Alan Clark diaries.
1: Alan Clark diaries.
0: And it was actually a quote that was attributed to Michael Jopling, the former Tory chief whip.
1: That figures as well.
2: And why did he get the nickname of Tarzan? Was it for the...
9: I think he just looked like...
1: When he picked up the mace...
9: Yeah.
0: He loved that nickname. He didn't like Heza, which is what I think papers like The Sun started to call him.
1: Yeah.
0: He liked Tarzan, though.
2: Should we take a look at the papers now? Reminisce there. The Eye leads on the Prime Minister's fight to retain control of the Labour Party. Burn to Run is the Sun's headline. There it is, as the Prime Minister reveals he won't block Burnham from standing to be an MP. The Star also leads on Andy Burnham's plans to try and re-enter Westminster. The Telegraph suggests the Manchester Mayor could replace Starmer within weeks. But The Guardian points out that Mr Burnham will need to win the Makerfield by-election first. Labour's Great Pretenders is the headline in the Mail, which says Starmer's government has been frozen in the headlights. Remarking on what could become a Labour leadership contest, the Mirror says, and so it begins. Where we need a vision, we have a vacuum, is the headline in the Express, as Wes Streeting resigns as Health Secretary. Those are his words. The Times also leads on the mounting pressure on the Prime Minister to set out a timetable for his departure. The Metro portrays the possible contenders as characters from the Gilly Cooper TV series, Rivals. Lots of people there. So let's start with... should we start with The Guardian, your paper? Zoe, Burnham's in, but now he needs to win a by-election. I mean, how difficult is that a hurdle for him? Some saying that it's a shoo-in, he'll win easily. Others saying that it shouldn't underestimate the power of reform.
9: So in his favour, you have the fact that all eyes are on it. There's a huge amount of anti-reform sentiment in the area, as much as reform is very strong. He is obviously the candidate at ground which most progressive people will find it easiest to rally. So there was

0: no way they were going to rally around the Labour candidate in Gorton and Denton once it wasn't Andy Burnham. But, you know, plenty of Greens would have no problem. That's on the plus side. And plus the fact, you know, it's the kind of headline. You kind of get pulled in by the narrative arc.
1: You
0: desperately needed a seat. It was like the last lifeboat off the Titanic. Only he could pull the sword out of the stone. It's like all this kind of myth-making around him only needing this one thing in order to be the perfect challenger. You do get caught up in that as a voter, and you don't want to ruin it, unless you do want to ruin it. So there is a kind of counter-suggestibility to electorates in by-elections. There's a kind of cussedness. There's a, I don't want to vote just because John Curtis is predicting that I am going to vote that way. I don't want to do this thing that makes your Westminster narrative. And when you couple that with the fact that Labour is so unpopular, so many people canvassing have described that, you know, people, door knockers aren't even starting the conversation. They knock on the door. Whoever is prepared to talk to them lets rip about how much they hate the government. So it's possible that he gets contaminated.
1: Or hates Starmer.
0: Yeah, or hates Starmer. Mm. But it's possible that he does get some Labour contamination from that.
2: Rod, do you think that we might see the protest vote employed in this constituency in Makerfield? That they you know, they might... want Andy Burnham, but they are protesting against Keir Starmer.
1: In a way, Andy Burnham is a protest vote because it's against what Labour is standing for at the moment. Is what they would say. I cannot see anything other than and maybe I'm wrong, and if so, I apologise from the bottom of my heart to Nigel Farage and his party. But I cannot see anything other than a Labour victory. And probably a reasonably comfortable one, because as Zoe has mentioned, and I've mentioned before, the anti-Farage vote, the anti-reform vote, is just numerically much, much bigger than the reform vote. Less so, perhaps, in Makerfield than in Gorton and Denton. Less so, probably about the same as Caerphilly, I would have thought. Round about the same there.
0: I think you're just saying the certainty to hex him.
2: Let's lighten the mood a bit, because the Metro has taken, on the same story, but the Metro has taken a funnier line with the headline there, Rivals, drawing on Gilly Cooper's infamous novel.
1: Yes.
0: You know what's interesting,
2: yeah.
0: I think, is that it's very rare for it to come down to this. Normally, by the time they're in public, in a rivalry, everything's already been stitched up behind the scenes anyway. So to get actually a situation where it's Wes who resigned, where 2 days ago it looked like Wes was going to come in through the middle.
1: Yes,
0: and he was
1: right.
0: Never going to get a seat. Ange was going to stand. Wes was going to stand against her, and he stood a good chance. That was only 48 hours ago. And now it looks like Wes has basically walked out of his post and not got the numbers, and all Wes has done is galvanise Josh Simons to give up his seat for Andy Burnham. So instead of actually having that rivalry, he's created the conditions for his rival to win. And this is finally a plot in Westminster that Gilly Cooper would have been proud to write. You know, weird things are happening. Yeah. It's not just a ball rolling down a hill.
2: Well, Wes Streeting, in his resignation letter, invited his rival in, didn't he? Because
0: yeah,
2: he opened the way for Andy Burnham to some extent. Let's have a look at the Matt cartoon. That's the Telegraph. Call this chaos. These are presumably two MPs in the House of Commons. The Tories would have had three new leaders by now. Boom.
1: Which is actually not that funny, but true. it's not up to Matt's usual humour standard,
2: no.
1: But it's absolutely true that the Conservatives are never happier than when they're plotting against their own leader, whereas Labour finds it far more difficult to do so, and there's always a huge reluctance to pull the trigger. Whereas the Conservative Party, you know, as soon as the government gets into office, there's a stalking horse, mincing around the ring. Crispin Blunt, do you remember him?
2: Yes.
1: From a long time ago.
2: So, Matt, not so funny, but completely true.
1: Completely true, yes.
0: That's mean. That's like the first time we've done a Matt cartoon for so long, and it's the one time he's not funny.
1: Yes, he's the funniest cartoonist in the country.
2: He is, of course. Yeah. But tonight he speaks the truth. Coming up next, we'll take a look at more stories in tomorrow's newspapers. Do stay with us if you can.

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7: How are you?
8: Did she say how he was?
9: The conditions are awful.
10: The jets were ordered to come back.
11: We are on air now, just to warn you both.
12: Are we?
11: Yes. Yes. We didn't ring a bell, so I'll just tell you. So let's have a look at the Times and this story regarding Zach Polansky. He admits that he didn't vote in the election.
13: This is
11: the election. Why?
13: I mean, it's an extraordinary story. Basically, he made quite a lot of fanfare about the fact that he was supporting the Hackney mayor, and he said she was going to get his vote. And this is Zoe Garbett, who did indeed win. And that was May the 3rd. And then somebody asked him if he had voted, and he said he'd postal voted. And it appears that postal votes is quite easy to check if somebody applied for a postal vote. And he turned out not to have done so. Now he's admitted that he didn't. And I think the problem is that now he's saying he couldn't because of concerns for his security. But actually, there are no concerns for your security applying for a postal vote.
12: Concerns for his sanity, I don't know about his security.
13: So I don't think it's brilliant, but I'm not prepared to hang, draw and quarter him.
12: You're not prepared to what?
13: Hang, draw and quarter him.
12: Just the first one will do. he is the worst kind of charlatan in that he's a dim-witted charlatan. He keeps making mistakes like this, or not mistakes, if he presumably just is expressing his own personality when he claims to have worked for the

0: Red Cross, which the Red Cross then immediately say, no, you didn't, mate.
1: Why? What was the Red Cross claim? What did he say he'd done?
0: He said he'd represented the Red Cross, that he was a Red Cross representative. And the Red Cross said, hang on a minute, you did the same thing with one of the vote campaigns as well. I'm a representative of this. And he bigs himself up. These are always about things which could be immediately challenged. And then, of course, there's the not voting. There's the idiotic comments about the police. And you can see on the graph his popularity absolutely falling off a cliff.
2: But with the Red Cross, he wasn't actually employed by them, but he did have some representation for them.
0: Well, not according to the Red Cross. He did something for them, but he wasn't a representative of the Red Cross. I mean, it was just that bigging up stuff, which I don't know.
1: I think this is pedantry. I mean, I'll save this point for our next story. I just had a look at the list.
2: Oh, OK. All right. Well, so we're going to go to the I. Farage bought 1.4 million property in cash after £5 million reward from tycoon.
1: Well, so this is what we're up against. We're up against very serious corruption in public life. It is weird. It is weird.
0: Why is it corrupt?
1: It's weird for a man who is in no way in politics to be given £5 million and then suddenly he is in politics and then suddenly he's very much in favour of cryptocurrency.
0: Well, except he spent the money on himself. You know.
1: Yeah, that's what corruption is, Rod.
0: Well, no, someone gave him money and he...
1: Well,
0: you can't have it both ways. You can't argue... Hang on. You can't have it both ways. You can't argue that this money somehow found its way into Reform UK's coffers and that therefore that is corrupt because, it's cryptocurrency...
1: You can't misrepresent my argument and then tell me that I can't argue it. That is not what I'm arguing. I'm saying that the same crypto billionaire gave £17 million to Reform as well. So that's a dead duck. And giving a man £5 million who says he's not running, doesn't want to be the leader of Reform, and then he suddenly does want to be the leader of Reform. These are really, really serious things going on.
0: I'm not sure that they are. I'm not sure that they are. They're not.
2: Just on that, though, Rod. He is being investigated.
0: He's being investigated. Well, let's find out. Let's see what happens when he's been investigated.
1: How can you possibly be sitting there and saying, "Oh, Zach Polanski is really going off a cliff now because of that time he said he was a Green Cross representative"? When really he'd just done a thing for the Red Cross, not Green Cross, a Red Cross representative.
0: House crossing the road.
1: They're kind of small things, and I don't know the truth of them or not the truth of them, but then you've got this gigantic...
0: You don't know the truth of this one either.
1: I do know that the money that's poured into Reform, it absolutely dwarfs single donor donations to any other political party, and I do know that that terrifies the life out of me. And it's a big deal, unlike whether or not you postal vote.
2: But just to end on this, that there is an investigation now into where that cash came from and the amounts, etc. So it is being properly investigated.
0: It is, yes.
2: Suggests there might be some wrongdoing. Coming up, how it all went wrong for Rory McIlroy on the opening day of the PGA Championship.
3: What's the best thing about being a Sky News presenter?
4: We've done the work and the reading, so you don't have to.
3: Being a Sky News presenter.
4: Hello and welcome. Westminster, the heart of British politics.
5: I'm so sorry about what happened to you.
4: So what on earth is going on?
6: It's not true.
4: Can I tell you what I think?
7: It's really unusual.
4: Mornings with Ridge and Frost.
5: Let's crack on. Let's get started.
8: This is how you travel when the mafia wants to kill you.
9: He's almost given up his own freedom, but that's the price he's willing to pay.
8: Here, they don't just arrest and Ndrangheta mafia members, they also live among them.
10: Time after time, I've seen the devastating impact of extreme weather and climate change.
11: We don't have much snow at the moment.
12: They've had a warm spring and exceptionally hot summer. And that means they're expecting to lose more than three times the amount of ice than they usually do.
8: Flames are still forcing people from their homes and leaving many questioning their futures.
13: Here was my life. We have nothing. I can't say anything. It's so sad.
14: This disaster is testing the resolve of everyone on this island.
8: The only way out now is by boat.
12: everything you see is devastated, and the misery being felt by people living here is repeated in towns and villages across Central Europe. Sky News, get the full story first.
6: Turkey is burying its dead. The loss is profound.
12: Whole families died in this collapse. Generations wiped out.
6: The violence has penetrated the heart of the city rather than being contained to the estates around the edge. And that speaks to the level of anger being felt here.
7: In Sweden, police have seized a lethal stash. This is just a small sample of the deadly arsenal taken off the streets.
12: This is an example of an advert, really. Anyone of any age could say, I'll do that for £1 million, and then have to go and shoot someone.
15: Yes.
12: I'm Siobhan Robbins, Sky's Europe correspondent based here in Berlin.
16: The best thing about being a Sky News journalist... Hi, darling.
15: Beth Rigby, Sky News.
16: ...is being a Sky News journalist.
17: You said to people, I'm not coming back for more, but you have come back for more.
2: Well, let's kick off.
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17: What can our Prime Minister say to you to not impose tariffs?
16: He's coming out!
2: What more do you need?
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24: I've been waiting for this for 2 years. It doesn't feel like a big homecoming.
25: It was never going to be pretty. War isn't pretty.
2: Time now to catch up with all the very latest sports news. Mike.

0: Our new offers are coming through the summer. Came down like last night, done the medical this morning, and delighted.
1: Eventually, when I did sign him, we had to pay a little bit more money for him, like from 4 million to 12 million, but he was worth every single penny of it.
2: Aston Villa were ploughing a lot of money into a team to try and get them into the Champions League and try and compete in the top four. We had a great core of like really good individual players, and we felt like we were equipped to go and challenge.
3: He was a leader straight away. He was a big voice in the dressing room.
4: They wanted me, and the hierarchy at Newcastle weren't too convinced in terms of their confidence about giving me a new contract. Kevin Keegan, I think the manager at the time, he was a fantastic player. I was loving my football in front of him and playing well. But, you know, the people upstairs had other ideas at the moment, and that was the way it went.
5: Even a hailstorm couldn't prevent James Milner from practising free kicks.
3: He was always questioning players if they haven't put the effort on training. He always believed that you have to train the way you play.
2: It was like having another coach on the pitch. That's the difference in a player like that. Players who see things, who understand things, but also can give that detail out on the pitch.
5: Milner! Another stunning strike!
1: I had a captain at the same time called Gareth Barry, and Gareth was quite quiet, but led by example. And James was alongside that.
6: We're pretty similar characters. Where we probably differ is away from the training ground. He's not got a switch. He won't mind me saying this. I don't think he switches off as much as I did.
7: He's quite intense in terms of information. He'll be talking to people about if it's he's playing right wing and he wants to know what the right back's doing.
2: He's a student of the game and goes away and studies it. How does he get better? Body positions, defending.
3: His demand on the pitch and off the pitch was really high. We all having a meeting upstairs in the canteen. Everybody just taking their coffees, teas. Rather than the manager, James Milner stand up. He gave us a lecture about how bad we are at training. We were all like, wow.
8: If we can keep improving, hopefully at some point we can crack that top four.
5: It's Milner! How about that? A laser-guided finish from James Milner.
2: Massively underrated. I think a lot of people think of him from a fitness point of view and the fittest player in the Premier League and the man who beats the fitness tests every summer. But it's so much more than that. Technically, so good.
1: He would have, they used to say way back in my day, lived right.
3: Our pre-season used to be wild, and one of the days we had a day off, so we all went out. We had a couple of drinks. Obviously, Matt O'Neill found out that we broke the curfew, and the next day we had to train. And James Milner, because he never came out with us. He was in front of all the runs. He was taking people on. He was shouting. He was aggressive just to show that, you know what, guys? If you go out, if you enjoy yourself, make sure you're ready.
2: We went to Chicago on a golfing trip. Probably be around about 1 or 2 o'clock in the morning when the nights are...
9: Let's take a look at the weather for you now.
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9: Well, the cold northerly flow will continue into the weekend, but there won't be as many showers around as recently. Many places will start fine tomorrow if windy in the far northeast, but there'll be a few showers. It'll be chilly with a patchy frost. Early showers over Wales will spread to central and southern parts of England through the morning. Elsewhere, it'll be mainly dry with sunny spells, but there'll be a few showers, mainly over northern Scotland and Northern Ireland. It'll be rather cold again, but not as windy as recent days.
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13: I urge you not to look away. 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
15: too.
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13: Historic day here today.
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13: I'm Yelda Hakim. What's the best thing about being a Sky News presenter?
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14: Being a Sky News presenter.
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15: Thank you so much.
13: Trusting us to tell her story. The battle for number 10. Sky News has been given exclusive access.
16: Let me give you a sneak peek.
13: It was the day those present would never forget.
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0: This is Sky News, the headlines. Andy Burnham confirms he wants another crack at Parliament, but he's already been warned by one former minister about looking entitled.
1: There's a sort of level of entitlement that I feel like I'll just have X, Y and Z seat.
0: The announcement came after Health Secretary Wes Streeting walked out of the government and told the Prime Minister, where we need vision, we have a vacuum. Streeting's resignation is another blow to what's left of the Prime Minister's crumbling authority. But for now, Keir Starmer's still in Downing Street and insisting he'll stay there. Also ahead, Taiwan proves to be a potential flashpoint once again during Donald Trump and Xi Jinping's major summit. Good morning. Well, Keir Starmer's political rivals have begun to make their moves toward toppling the Prime Minister. First, Wes Streeting, who's finally announced his resignation as Health Secretary. Then, Andy Burnham, who's confirmed he wants to contest the by-election that could seal his return to Parliament. And Sky News understands the Prime Minister would not block Burnham's bid to run. Well, here's our political editor, Beth Rigby.
2: The battle for number 10, won by Starmer in 2024, but it's now gearing up again. The race not officially underway, but rival Wes Streeting and Andy Burnham firing the starting gun on a Prime Minister determined to soldier on. After days of tension, Wes Streeting finally resigned from Starmer's government, writing he had lost confidence in the Prime Minister's leadership and it would be dishonourable and unprincipled to remain as Health Secretary, as he heavily criticised his former boss. Where we need vision, we have a vacuum. Where we need direction, we have drift. Streeting stopped short on pulling the trigger on a leadership challenge right now, but he told Keir Starmer he would not be the one to lead Labour into the next general election. The Prime Minister steadfast, signalling he'd plough on, saying in a letter to Wes Streeting that Labour had made a promise to turn the page on the chaos that was roundly rejected by the British people at the last general election. But Starmer's landslide win now long past and his success long forgotten. Former safeguarding minister and Wes Streeting ally Jess Phillips for the first time talked about her decision to resign on Tuesday.
3: You said Starmer's a good man, but you also, and you said that in the letter, your letter, but you also said he doesn't have the drive to fight. You said, have a row, push back, make arguments, bring people along. Standing up and being counted can't always be workshopped. Politics is as much about feelings as policy, especially at the moment. Do you think he's just too robotic? He can't connect? He doesn't bring passion? What were you getting at there?
1: What I think that he lacks and his operation lacks is the drive to get anything done with the gusto that is needed in a time like we run an analog government in a digital world.
3: What do you think of Andy?
1: There's a sort of level of entitlement that I feel like I'll just have X, Y and Z seat. I don't know, I'm really rooted in the place where I represent maybe. And so I always think that it doesn't look great playing a sort of Game of Thrones.
2: The throne soon materialising in the seat of Makerfield.
4: As your MP, I will put Makerfield at the heart of a UK government led by Keir Starmer.
2: With former Minister Josh Symons announcing early evening he was stepping down as the MP to let Andy Burnham run for Parliament. But the path to Westminster not clear-cut. It's understood the PM won't block Burnham's attempt to stand, but Reform just won big in the local elections in this part of the North West. As the news of Symons standing down broke, Cabinet loyalist Pat McFadden came out to bat for his boss.
3: The Prime Minister has lost the support of nearly a quarter of the parliamentary Labour Party. He's lost a cabinet minister. There's been four ministerial resignations. Whether for all the goodwill in the world and the best intentions he wants to continue as Prime Minister, can you hand on heart say that he can command the confidence of the Labour Party anymore. I mean, the writing's on the wall, isn't it?
5: It's been a dramatic week, but I think he can continue. He wants to continue, and he wants to do the job he was elected to do.
3: Is he going to stand at the next election as Prime Minister for Labour?
5: He's got every right to do that. He was elected on a five-year mandate. It's 3 years away. Mm. But I believe he wants to continue.
2: Starmer may want to carry on, but he's fast running out of road. Too weak to block Burnham's run for Parliament. The Prime Minister's fate is now beyond his control. Two leadership rivals have shown their hand, and Keir Starmer is now in the midst of a protracted and painful leadership crisis that could drag on for months. There are plenty of MPs who don't want the civil war Labour's now in, or their leader embroiled in the chaos he promised to end. This a government that promised change, now paralysed. Beth Rigby, Sky News.
0: Well, as you heard from that report there, the Prime Minister has vowed to fight on despite Westry Ting's resignation. Well, Sir Keir Starmer has made a minor reshuffle of his cabinet, giving James Murray the position of Health Secretary, with Lucy Rigby replacing him as Chief Secretary to the Treasury. Well, as we now know, Manchester Mayor Andy Burnham has engineered a by-election so he can get back to Westminster. But Nigel Farage is already licking his lips. Sam Coates explains why.
6: This new data shows why Andy Burnham could struggle to return to Westminster. Let me show you why. This map of last week's local election results shows Reform UK winning in every single of the wards in the Makerfield constituency. It is a Labour seat. Here are the results from the last general election, but the majority was only 5,399 votes. Reform already saying that they're going to win it. But if Andy Burnham takes it, he'll have proved his credentials as somebody who can take on Nigel Farage. But there's another problem for Labour. Have a look at this. Greater Manchester, from Tameside to Bury to Wigan, a Labour area for generations. But last Thursday, it went Reform blue. These are the winning wards all across the 10 councils. But just how bad was it? We've done the calculations. And here they are. This is the percentage share of the vote in lots of wards in last Thursday's local election. Reform, 30% out in top. Labour on 24, Greens third on 20%, Tories on 10, Lib Dems on 9. But how does that compare to 2022, when a lot of the wards were last contested? Well, look at this. Labour down 28 percentage points. Reform up even more than that, up 30 percentage points, with the Greens up 12 as well, Tories down a bit, Lib Dems down a bit. There are still some strongholds for Labour. This is a map of constituencies, with the area's darkest red showing where the Labour vote in last week's local elections was up to 50%. You can see the cluster around Manchester city centre, but it's still a very challenging picture for Labour if Andy Burnham heads to Westminster.
0: Oh, that was Sam Coates, our deputy political editor there. Now, Andy Burnham, often dubbed the King in the North, has a proven track record of delivering success in Manchester. But his return to Westminster could be difficult, as Rob Powell explains.
7: It's brutal, to be honest, isn't it? This is no way to run the country.
8: He's been styled by some as the King of the North, but who really is Andy Burnham? Born in Liverpool and raised in Cheshire, Burnham has cultivated a gritty grassroots political image. But his early path through politics was really anything but. First made a minister under Blair, he entered the cabinet under Brown. Moved to the culture and sport brief, he was heckled at a service marking the Hillsborough disaster.
9: 96 fellow football supporters who died will never be forgotten. And he asked us to think at this time.
8: That led him to back a new inquiry, eventually winning praise from families. But as Health Secretary, he was also criticised for his handling of the mid-staff's NHS scandal. Always ambitious, Burnham has already run for Labour leader twice, finishing fourth in 2010 and second 5 years later. He briefly served in Jeremy Corbyn's shadow cabinet, where he brought Keir Starmer into his team. But he quit as an MP in 2017 to stand in the first ever election for a Greater Manchester mayor.
10: Andy Burnham, selected.
8: Winning by a landslide, within weeks his city was dealing with the deadly Manchester Arena bombing. His profile rose further during the pandemic, where he went into battle with Westminster over restrictions and financial support.
11: If they impose this Tier 3 deal on us, they will ruin thousands of people's lives in this city.
8: Many praised him for sticking up for the North, but others accused him of opportunism. Policy-wise, Burnham has spent his time as mayor focused on public transport, on rough sleeping, on housing and on growth. Now, while all aims certainly haven't been met, he can point to a Manchester that's booming on his watch. Now, he's been open about wanting to apply his approach as mayor to the country as a whole.
12: There's been a few choice words from government about you potentially plotting some sort of leadership challenge. Is that wide of the mark?
13: I'm not doing interviews in the street, I'm sorry.
8: His ongoing ambition has been clear too, as he tried to stand to become an MP again, only to be blocked by the party top brass. Now, some still view Andy Burnham with suspicion, wondering if he's the real deal or just an able cultivator of his own image. Whatever the truth, polling suggests he's far more popular than any other party figure. But without a seat in the Commons, his route to Downing Street is still far from straightforward.
0: Well, our political correspondent Rob Powell reporting there. Now, one student has died and two others are being treated in an outbreak of meningitis in Reading. Our correspondent Oliver Whitfield Miocic has the details.
14: Well, news of this outbreak will be extremely concerning for parents and for young people in and around the Oxfordshire area. We're hearing that the student who died was a student at Henley College, not too far from Reading. The close contacts of the young people who've been infected and that young person who's died have been offered antibiotics by the UK Health Security Agency. It's a first-line defence to try to stop any further infections from spreading, while other young people at the affected schools have been given advice on the symptoms to look out for when it comes to meningitis. But these can often be confused with a hangover. It includes things like a headache, a nausea, a fever or general fatigue. Now, as we saw what happened in the recent outbreak in Kent, where two students died and there are further 20 plus cases, the government at the time rolled out a vaccine programme alongside an antibiotics drive. There's been no word yet whether that's what's going to happen in this latest outbreak, but it could be one of the very first things that James Murray is going to have to tackle when he turns up for his role as the new Health Secretary. It's certainly something that the National Pharmacists Association wants to see. They've already been reporting that members in the affected area have been having their phones ringing with parents and students wanting to get their hands on these new vaccines. There is currently a debate amongst an expert panel chaired by the government about whether the meningitis B vaccine should be rolled out further. Currently, it's only offered to babies and has been since 2015, but it means that students who are 11 and older currently have no protection. But as we saw with what happened in Kent, this can be very, very concerning, especially for young people, especially if they're living in close proximity to one another.
0: Donald Trump will meet again with Chinese President Xi Jinping later this morning after bilateral talks on the first day of their historic summit focused on the strengthening of economic ties. Well, in the past hour, Donald Trump has responded to comments from President Xi that the US was in decline. Posting on Truth Social, Trump said, when President Xi very elegantly referred to the United States as perhaps being a declining nation, he was referring to the tremendous damage we suffered during the 4 years of Sleepy Joe Biden and the Biden administration. And on that score, he was 100% correct. He goes on to say, 2 years ago, we were, in fact, a nation in decline. On that, I fully agree with President Xi. But now, the United States is the hottest nation anywhere in the world. And hopefully, our relationship with China will be stronger and better than ever before. Well, at yesterday's talks, Xi also raised the issue of Taiwan, warning that the US and China could clash over it. And our US correspondent, James Matthews, reports from Beijing.
15: Side by side, superpowers together again for a meeting super important.

0: Behind the US political lineup were the tech bros that Donald Trump brought on tour. Elon Musk on video duty. For Donald Trump, the treatment was VIP from the man he styles a BFF. She is no best friend forever.
1: White House people, everyone else stops.
2: Only the White House press. Who are all these people? This is not...
0: Though amidst the chaos of the negotiation room, it sounded that way.
3: Whenever we had a problem, people don't know. Whenever we had a problem, we worked that out very quickly. We're going to have a fantastic future together. Such respect for China, the job you've done. You're a great leader. I say it to everybody. You're a great leader. Sometimes people don't like me saying it, but I say it anyway because it's true. I only say the truth.
0: They were words from a U.S. president, once a China hawk, who'd come here to heal. Trump wants to build bridges with an old adversary on trade and more. His host echoed the theme.
4: We should be partners, not rivals. We should help each other succeed and prosper together and find the right way for major countries to get along well with each other in the new era.
0: If it resembled an old pals act, it didn't forget old hostilities. The Xi Trump show rolled onto Beijing's Temple of Heaven when news broke of the negotiations they'd left behind. A Chinese readout showed that Xi had talked Taiwan and had talked tough. Amidst questions over whether America would defend the island from Chinese attack, Beijing's readout of the meeting quoted Xi as saying, "Handled well, the two countries can maintain stability. If handled poorly, the two countries will collide or even clash," putting the entire U.S.-China relationship in an extremely dangerous situation. It was pointed, threatening language, delivered face-to-face. It is a touchy subject, and it showed.
5: How were your talks, sir?
3: It's great.
5: Did you talk about Taiwan?
3: Great place. Incredible. China is beautiful.
5: Did you talk about Taiwan, Mr. President?
6: Thank you
3: very much.
7: Mr. President, did you talk about Taiwan?
6: Thank you, press.
0: For Beijing, the Taiwan issue is a marathon, not a sprint. It's not the first time China has tested the readiness of a U.S. president to go to the island's defense. It won't be the last. If Xi can shift Trump, that would be a win. A day of talks and tours ended with a state banquet.
8: The people of China and the United States are both great peoples. Achieving the great rejuvenation of the Chinese nation and making America great again can go hand in hand. We can help each other succeed and advance the well-being of the whole world.
0: The U.S. said both sides agreed common ground on Iran, that the Strait of Hormuz should remain open, and that China was opposed to its militarization and the charging of tolls. It sounds like the support Trump wanted. How far China leans on its friends in Tehran will be the test. On trade, the Americans said they discussed ways to enhance economic cooperation and expand U.S. access to Chinese markets. It's summit speak to signal progress, albeit slow and short on detail.
3: I'd now like to raise a glass and propose a toast to the rich and enduring ties between the American and Chinese people. It's a very special relationship.
6: That's it.
0: The taste test. 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James Matthews, Sky News, in Beijing.
9: And we'll bring you the latest from Beijing, with President Xi and Trump set to hold further talks from 4 a.m. this morning. Now, this is Sky News coming up. How it all went wrong for Rory McIlroy on the opening day of the PGA Championship.
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9: Oh, we're now a week on from those damaging English local and Scottish and Welsh national election results for the Labour Party, with the country staring down another potential leadership contest in Westminster. The question remains, is this what voters actually want? Well, our people and politics correspondent Nick Martin has been finding out.
12: Do you think the Prime Minister should be given cut some slack, or do you think he should
13: be gone?
12: Why?
13: I don't know, he's not good, is he?
12: I'm just asking people whether they think the Prime Minister should stay or get out. What do you think?
14: Get out.
12: Why is that?
14: It's just bobbins, isn't it? No good. Bobbins. Not heard that for a while.
12: Do you think he should be given a chance to govern a bit more, or do you think his time is up?
15: 2 years is only a short amount of time, to be quite frank.
16: It's going to be a tough one for him. It's going to be a tough one to... Well, who else do we vote for? Green Party. So it's too early to say about Green Party, and it's too early to say anything about them yet.
12: So would you say you're a Labour voter, but you're kind of losing faith?
16: Yes, in them? Yes.
17: The problem, I think, is this. Labour, in a post-Brexit environment, are trying to bridge the great chasm in our politics. You end up being everyone's second-best choice. You end up falling into the valley of electoral death.
12: Do you think they've made you better off or worse off?
18: Worse off.
12: Do you think the Prime Minister is in a difficult situation? Some people clearly want him to step down and move aside, and some people think he should be given more of a chance to run the country.
19: Well, I think he's been given ample chance, quite frankly. I don't think he's done what he needs to do properly. I think he needs to either step down or change how he is.
17: He needs to actually provide that substance. He needs to actually win over his MPs, his members, with an actual offer. And so far, we haven't seen it.
9: Now, time for the latest sports news with Mike.

0: Our new offers are coming through the summer. Came down like last night, done the medical this morning, and delighted.
1: Eventually, when I did sign him, we had to pay a little bit more money for him, like from 4 million to 12 million, but he was worth every single penny of it.
2: Aston Villa were ploughing a lot of money into a team to try and get them into the Champions League and try and compete in the top four. We had a great core of like really good individual players, and we felt like we were equipped to go and challenge.
3: He was a leader straight away. He was a big voice in the dressing room.
4: They wanted me, and the hierarchy at Newcastle weren't too convinced in terms of their confidence about giving me a new contract. Kevin Keegan, I think the manager at the time, he was a fantastic player. I was loving my football in front of him and playing well. But, you know, the people upstairs had other ideas at the moment, and that was the way it went.
5: Even a hailstorm couldn't prevent James Milner from practising free kicks.
3: He was always questioning players if they haven't put the effort on training. He always believed that you have to train the way you play.
2: It was like having another coach on the pitch. That's the difference in a player like that. Players who see things, who understand things, but also can give that detail out on the pitch.
5: Milner! Another stunning strike!
1: I had a captain at the same time called Gareth Barry, and Gareth was quite quiet, but led by example. And James was alongside that.
6: We're pretty similar characters. Where we probably differ is away from the training ground. He's not got a switch. He won't mind me saying this. I don't think he switches off as much as I did.
7: He's quite intense in terms of information. He'll be talking to people about if it's he's playing right wing and he wants to know what the right back's doing.
2: He's a student of the game and goes away and studies it. How does he get better? Body positions, defending.
3: His demand on the pitch and off the pitch was really high. We all having a meeting upstairs in the canteen. Everybody's just taking their coffees, teas. Rather than the manager, James Milner stand up. He gave us a lecture about how bad we are at training. We were all like, wow.
8: If we can keep improving, hopefully at some point we can crack that top four.
5: It's Milner! How about that? A laser-guided finish from James Milner.
2: Massively underrated. I think a lot of people think of him from a fitness point of view and the fittest player in the Premier League and the man who beats the fitness tests every summer, but it's so much more than that. Technically so good.
1: He would have, they used to say way back in my day.
9: Now, let's have a look at the weather.
10: I hope we haven't forgotten anything.
11: Travel insurance, I tick that box.
10: Yeah, but remember what you forgot last year.
12: All Clear Travel Insurance sponsors Sky News Weather.
9: The cold northerly flow will continue into the weekend, but there won't be as many showers around as recently. Now, many places will start fine today if windy in the far northeast, but there'll be a few showers. Now, it'll be chilly with a patchy frost. Early showers over Wales will spread to central and southern parts of England through the morning, and elsewhere it will be mainly dry with sunny spells, but there'll be a few showers, mainly over northern Scotland and Northern Ireland. It'll be rather cold again, but not as windy as recent days, with coastal gales in the far northeast easing. Now, during the afternoon, showers across southern Britain will mostly clear into the Channel. There'll be a few showers further north, but most places look fine. Now, tomorrow will be dry for many with some hazy sunshine, but cloud and rain will affect western parts after a frosty start for some. Daytime temperatures will remain below average for May.
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2: Now time for a look at today's papers and more highlights from The Wrap with Gillian. You are watching The Wrap. Time now to see what's making the front pages of tomorrow's newspapers. The Financial Times suggests Greater Manchester Mayor Andy Burnham's intention to return to Westminster means Sir Keir Starmer's battle to keep his job is underway now. The Eye also leads on the Prime Minister's fight to retain control of the Labour Party. Burn to run is the Sun's headline as the Prime Minister reveals he won't block Burnham from standing to be an MP. The Star also leads on Andy Burnham's plans to try and re-enter Westminster. The Telegraph suggests the Manchester Mayor could replace Starmer within weeks. But The Guardian points out that Mr Burnham will need to win the Makerfield by-election first. Labour's great pretenders is the headline in the Mail, which says Starmer's government has been frozen in the headlights. Remarking on what could become a Labour leadership contest, the Mirror says, and so it begins. Where we need vision, we have a vacuum is the headline in the Express, as Wes Streeting resigns as health secretary. The Times also leads on the mounting pressure on the Prime Minister to set out a timetable for his departure. The Metro portrays the possible contenders as characters from the Gilly Cooper TV series Rivals. Giggling there.
3: Sorry.
2: Yeah, minus the Dominic
3: yes.
2: and the, yes, those scenes. Let's start with The Telegraph, their front page. Actually, it's on all of the front pages, and Andy Burnham launching his bid for number 10. Or is he?
4: Yeah.
2: He might just want to come back as an MP and be part of Keir Starmer's government.
4: Me and Beth just had a cow because it looks like, and the Telegraph have made this look like Andy Burnham has given them his first interview. And we're like, what the living hell is going on? But that is not what's happened. This is just the Telegraph giving a very straightforward account of Andy Burnham's next move. So, of course, we all remember he was blocked from standing in Gorton and Denton by the NEC. Mm-hmm. A lot of people said that was a really bad call. There was an argument at that time that Starmer didn't really have a choice. If he hadn't blocked him, it would have been like inviting chaos onto his doorstep. Now, again, he still had a choice. The NEC could have blocked Burnham again, but once the seat was open, it became obvious that Keir didn't have the strength to impose it, the NEC didn't have the inclination to do it, or some combination of those things. Those things happened in fairly short order. As soon as Josh Simons had resigned, then the NEC said Burnham could run. Mm-hmm. And after that, well, we're still in this huge thing. Does Burnham win that seat? And does Labour lose the Manchester mayoralty? Which I know doesn't sound very important, but actually is quite important. But the thing is, I initially thought, well, this is really, really dicey because Reform's numbers are brilliant in Makerfield. But it's not a bad play if your intention really is to either save the country from Reform or go down trying. That's sort of what he's saying. If I can't beat Reform in a by-election, I can't beat Reform in a general election, and I don't want to bring that on you.
5: Well, if he can't beat Reform, no one can.

0: No, that's not true.
1: I think it is, because, I think it will be.
0: You're just betraying a lack of imagination.
1: Well, I might, I suppose, win it.
0: That wasn't
1: you want the imagination. I think he will win it for the reasons I've outlined before, which is that there is an enormous animus against Nigel Farage. And that's one of the things which Reform has to deal with. It has to try to lift its percentage up from where it is now, about 28%, 29%, up to 35, 36%. It has to win over the people who are too fastidious to vote Reform. And there's quite a lot of those people. And that hasn't been done yet. I think if this vote, if this election, if this by-election were in the northeast of England, if it were in Hartlepool or Sunderland or Middlesbrough, I think he would find it very difficult to win. The vote for Reform on the east coast is far, far harder and more solidified and resolute than it is in the northwest. Mm. But I think in the northwest I would put him 80% odds on to win.
2: Mm-hmm. And he has got the legacy of what he's achieved in Greater Manchester.
0: Well,
2: of Manchesterism that he's going to bring to central government.
0: So what he's got, which I think is chimeric, is this Manchesterism. I think Manchesterism is a good thing. I think he's done great things in Manchester, but it's the fastest growing bit of the country, and that he's trying to accrue to himself the credit for that. I don't think politicians create growth, and I think if you come into power in any situation saying I can bring you growth, it's like dancing to a rain god. It's just you are a hostage to fortune.
2: But isn't that what
0: that's
2: they say?
0: What
2: that they will
0: create growth.
2: That's what people vote them in on.
0: They all say that. When did anybody ever come into power saying, I'm going to not create growth? They just don't do it. But nobody... Governments don't create growth.
1: Well, they can.
0: Then why don't they? Actually, growth is a huge number of things all coming together at the same time, of which some governments are better at being in the middle of than others. But
1: conservative governments tend to create more growth than Labour.
0: No, that's actually not true.
1: Look at the statistics, you will find that economic growth has been bigger under Conservatives than it has been under Labour. And I speak as someone who is not a Conservative.
0: No, that's actually not true. I mean, I'm not going to bore you by getting my phone out and showing you the relative growth patterns of different governments, but it's not true to say that. The fact is, there have been more Conservative governments than there are Labour governments, so obviously there have been more periods of growth, but they can't just conjure it. Anyway, that's not the point. The thing is about what he's bringing with Manchesterism is a history of sticking it to central government. He was incredibly challenging to Boris Johnson under COVID. A history of staying out of Westminster when it's getting its hands dirty. You know, he hasn't been in the Labour Party. He's been none of its travails. He didn't get his hands dirty at any point. And a history of running a city according to the principles that he says he believes in, which is a huge thing. It's a huge thing.
1: Without, in fairness, having to raise very much in the way of money. I mean, it's not quite the same as being a government, is it?
0: I don't know how to run either a city or a country.
1: The other problem I think he has, but it's not one for now, it's one for probably 2 years down the road, which is that he's been freed from scrutiny for quite some time in a national sense. Obviously, he's been scrutinised in Manchester, and he's popular in Manchester, no doubt about that. But don't bet against the papers going hell for leather. And, there'll be stuff, perhaps it'll be Asian gangs, which they will bring up. That's already been mentioned to me a couple of times today by people who say, oh, wait till you hear about the...
0: You don't think he's been in an Asian gang?
1: I don't think that's what Rob was suggesting.
2: But for the moment, at least, the headlines are very positive, aren't they? We look at The Sun, Burn to Run, Burnham in fight for number 10, Bruce PM won't block bid, The Guardian, your paper, Zoe Burnham bids to topple Starmer, but he must win by-election first.
1: We're almost ungovernable in a way, and it's a terrible thing which should unite those of us on the left and those of us on the right, that it is very difficult for any government to come in and produce a platform, produce a series of policies which they're going to try to see through without the public hating them within 3 months. And this has happened in every single government we've had. Keir Starmer, Rishi Sunak, Liz Truss, Boris Johnson, David Cameron, all the way back to Tony Blair. Something fundamental has changed in the way we view politics. We're far more dissatisfied with what they do, and that dissatisfaction sort of beds itself in very, very early on, and that's a problem.
0: But you say that like it's just some peculiarity, like we're all on our period or something. That's not what's going on. The point is, living standards have been either flat or declining since 2008, and people feel like every single government comes in saying things are going to get better, and they never do get better.
1: Well, that's because we're a country in decline.
0: No, well, it's a perfectly legitimate thing to be angry about, and to say that we're ungovernable as a result, I don't think is yeah, right.
1: No, but we become ungovernable. We become ungovernable. Well, it becomes almost impossible for anyone who is the Prime Minister, no matter what policies they're putting forward, and it would be the same if it was Nigel Farage, it would be the same if it was Polanski, that immediately the spotlight is turned on them, there becomes a division within the country, there is hatred on one side, and that one side, because it's one party, is always bigger than the number who support him. And Starmer has suffered from that. I'm not saying that he was a great Prime Minister, I think he was inept. But, nonetheless, that process will happen to whoever becomes Prime Minister.
2: Well, let's take a look at one of the contenders who may want to be Prime Minister. We don't know yet. But Wes Streeting didn't just walk away from the government today. He walked away from the NHS. Here's our health correspondent, Ashish Joshi.
3: None of us know what comes next. It's not a fair position for families at all.
4: It could have been one of his major achievements as the health secretary. But instead, Wes Streeting leaves his post just weeks ahead of a key review into the country's maternity scandals. Bereaved families feel badly let down.
3: It takes so much out of each of us. You know, the emotional toll of having to really go into the darkest time of our lives, losing our children and sharing that with a stranger. It's such a big ask, and we've done it. We don't want to have to do it again. We don't want to be in this position of having to build that relationship all over again with someone new from scratch. But I think that is the position we're in.
5: I think sunlight is the best disinfectant, and it's really clear to me that the NHS is broken.
4: Wes Streeting wanted to be seen as an NHS reformer, the health secretary, who would take a wrecking ball to the parts of the NHS that were failing and build them back more efficient and more productive. Instead, he leaves without seeing that ambition realised.
6: We've got a lot to change in terms of the culture of the NHS, but at least you know that your persistence is changing that culture.
4: Streeting has positioned himself as a champion of patient safety, listening to harmed families and backing their individual cases, including the Ahmed family, who lost their 5-year-old child, Yusuf, after the NHS failed in his care.
7: He's always said, OK, we made mistakes, we want to make changes, we want these implemented, we want to see changes, we do not want any other family to be sat with us going through the same concerns. So it's not just going through one ear and out of the other ear, he has physically been involved in these changes.
4: This is already a time of significant upheaval in the health service. NHS England is being abolished and thousands of staff are currently facing redundancy. I became Sky's health correspondent in 2019, just before the COVID pandemic was declared. And in my time, there have been 7 health secretaries. It's a department that desperately needs stability, not uncertainty.
8: There is a big merger going on between those two organisations, which was being overseen by Wes Streeting. Very complicated, bringing thousands of people together. In those organisations today, there will be a sense of where are we going now? Who is in charge of which team? Where does power lie? And decision-making will have completely ground to a halt as a result.
4: Even his critics would have to accept that Streeting has energy and was fully invested in his brief. But the question is, will people feel let down now he's put his personal ambitions ahead of the promises he made to them about finally fixing a broken NHS and delivering justice for patients and affected families? Ashish Joshi, Sky News.
2: Lars, you said in his report there that there'd been seven health secretaries since 2019 when he became Sky's health correspondent. The appointment of James Murray in the last hour or so means that's now eight. And when we look at the headline of the Mirror, and so it begins, as the economy starts growing and the NHS cuts waiting lists for the first time in years, Streeting, Burnham and Rayner line up to challenge the PM. Ash has made mention of the fact that at a critical time for the NHS, where Streeting was deserting it for personal gain.
0: I think, to be completely fair, well, of all those eight health secretaries, six of them were under the Conservative government. So, you know, it has been a period of relative stability in terms of the health service. And maybe that has told in terms of bringing down waiting lists. Maybe just somebody having their hands on it for longer makes it more successful. I don't know if he's deserting it in its time of need. I think he's quite strategic in what he does with the health service. Not everybody in it feels that he's been that emollient and created good relations between, you know, doctors and nurses and the government. Irrespective of any of that, whether he'd resigned or not, the government would be in chaos and nobody would be talking about the NHS. So I wouldn't throw that at Wes Streeting. Well, I would throw... There's a lot else I would throw at him.
1: It's a bit unfair. I mean, I think he was quite brave to have gone. And brave to have gone because I don't think he stands a chance of winning the election.
0: Well, he can't get into the election, right? He hasn't got the numbers.
1: Indeed. I think that's absolutely right.
0: How is that brave?
1: Well, because I think he has seen and saw for a long time that the Labour Party needed new leadership, that it was headed for an appalling electoral disaster under Sir Keir Starmer, and that he was the only one who had the guts to come up and say, well, look, I will give him my job and I will stand. And I think that's kind of to his credit. Would I vote for him as a leader of the Labour Party? I'm not sure I would. But still, I think you have to give him credit for that. I think his future is pretty limited now, isn't it? Mm. You know,
2: he's... On the broader point of eight health secretaries in that period of time.
1: Well, hang on. You're absolutely right that there have been. And that's a bad way to govern a country. And as Zoe rightly said, the majority of them, all but two now, came from the Conservative Party. But that is true across every single department. And it's one of the huge problems we have as a nation, that there is no long-termism in anything we do these days. You know, we should have... And this is partly Ed Miliband's fault. We should have nuclear power stations on the coast of our modular nuclear... These were planned 20 years ago.
2: Then should we leave Sir Keir Starmer in situ then? Because there's too much change and there's not enough stability.
1: There is an argument for that, but I would argue more strongly that more generally we need to have politicians in situ, particularly those who are handling very difficult, very, very complex briefs, such as health, such as Treasury, and particularly defence, there for a long while in order to get a degree of continuity which might stretch across parliaments rather than just for the terribly short time of 4 or 5 years, however long it might be.
2: OK, Rod and Zoe, we're going to take a break.
9: What's the best thing about being a Sky News presenter?
10: We've done the work and the reading, so you don't have to.
9: Being a Sky News presenter.
10: Hello and welcome. Westminster, the heart of British politics.
11: I'm so sorry about what happened to you.
10: So what on earth is going on?
12: It's not true.
10: Can I tell you what I think?
13: It's really unusual.
10: Mornings with Rich and Frost.
11: Let's crack on. Let's get started.
14: This is how you travel when the mafia wants to kill you.
15: He's almost given up his own freedom, but that's the price he's willing to pay.
14: Here, they don't just arrest Ndrangheta mafia members, they also live among them.
16: Time after time, I've seen the devastating impact of extreme weather and climate change.
17: We don't have much snow at the moment.
18: They've had a warm spring and exceptionally hot summer. And that means they're expecting to lose more than three times the amount of ice than they usually do.
14: Flames are still forcing people from their homes and leaving many questioning their futures.
19: Here was my life.
12: We haven't nothing. I can't say anything. It's so sad.
13: This disaster is testing the resolve of everyone on this island.
14: The only way out now is by boat.
18: Everything you see is devastated, and the misery being felt by people living here is repeated in towns and villages across Central Europe. Sky News, get the full story first.
14: Turkey is burying its dead. The loss is profound.
18: Whole families died in this collapse. Generations wiped out.
14: The violence has penetrated the heart of the city rather than being contained to the estates around the edge. And that speaks to the level of anger being felt here.
19: In Sweden, police have seized a lethal stash. This is just a small sample of the deadly arsenal taken off the streets.
18: This is an example of an advert, really. Anyone of any age could say, I'll do that for £1 million, and then have to go and shoot someone.
20: Yes.
18: I'm Siobhan Robbins, Sky's Europe correspondent based here in Berlin.
2: You are watching The Wrap. Andy Burnham has made two previous bids to be Labour leader. We've dug this out of the archive.
21: I have a very clear vision of how I want to rebuild Labour for new times. Labour wins when it speaks for everyone and for the whole country, for Middle England, but also for Scotland, Wales and Northern Ireland too. And it needs a leader whose voice can carry into all the nations and regions of the UK, be heard in every home, someone who people can relate to, who understands their lives. I am that person.
2: And here's Angela Rayner. I won't say what you said. Here's Angela Rayner denying that she has ambitions to lead.
22: I don't want to be leader of the Labour Party. I'm very happy and honoured to do the job.
23: What kind of politician are you? You don't want to be leader of your party?
22: No, I'm very happy and honoured and to be Deputy Prime Minister of this country. And I've got a lot in my intray to prove that I can do the job that I'm doing and deliver on the milestones for the people of this country. That's what I'm interested in, Trevor.
23: You know this is being recorded, don't you? Because actually, yep, that means one day, if you do, somebody's going to play it back to you.
22: Absolutely. I'll be happy for you to play it back to me. I have no desire to go for the leadership of the Labour Party. My desire is to deliver for the people of this country who have given me opportunities beyond what I could have dreamed of.
23: Say the word never.
22: Never.
2: And Spot, who Spot, who's on the end when an array of MPs were once asked who'd be Prime Minister in 10 years' time.
24: Any old bloody Labour woman I'll take.
25: Undoubtedly Kemi Badenoch.
26: Gavin Williamson.
27: Amber Morris.
28: Rees-Mogg. How about that?
29: I think it'd probably be me.
1: Whoa.
2: Did you think he was going to say that?
1: I did, actually. Yes.
2: I did as well.
0: I knew he was thinking it, but it's painful.
2: It's no surprise then that he's resigned and has sort of shot the firing gun, although he hasn't put his hat in the ring, technically.
0: So, look, I don't want to do too much of a kind of beltway thing, but everybody thought that Wes was planning his leadership even before Labour won the election. All the talk was that Keir was like the guy who would get them past the members, and then once they'd got past the members, Wes would come in. It was a given that he had ambitions, and it was a given that that whole Labour right clique that shored up Keir were also very much in support of Wes, and Wes was their next king. You know, the coronation streeting joke has been made a long time before this crisis.
2: But Wes himself seemingly not wanting a coronation, because in his resignation letter he opened up the field for Andy Burnham.
1: Well, exactly. He's not going to get a coronation. Which is why I said earlier, I thought it was reasonably brave of him to do that. I mean, I would take Zoe's So his probable response that he has such an unshakable belief in his own abilities that he probably thought he could be the next leader of the Labour Party. You may well be right about that. But it was still a comparatively brave thing to do, given the fact that Miliband and Rayner were there, and Rayner's just been exonerated for, so she says, from the allegations that she deliberately underpaid.
2: No, she has been exonerated.
0: She has been exonerated.
1: Well, she's been cleared. Yes, she hasn't
0: been.
1: That's
0: the same thing.
1: Well, I use exonerated.
0: Need like holy water?
1: Yeah, holy water. You need holy water. Yes, definitely. I think it's almost impossible for either of them to become the next leader now that Burnham has a seat to go for. Mm-hmm. And that's probably the best result for the Labour Party, I would have thought. I would have thought if I was Kemi or Nigel Farage, I'd be sitting there thinking, is there anything we can do to stop Burnham? No, there probably isn't.
2: So the campaign from the opposition parties to stop Burnham, you think?
3: Sky News has learnt that Nigel Farage bought a £1.4 million property after receiving £5 million from a crypto investor, Christopher Harbon. Well, the house purchase completed in May 2024 came weeks before Mr. Farage reversed his decision not to stand in the general election. Now, a Reform spokesperson said the purchase was processed independently of the £5 million gift. Now, let's have a look at the weather.
4: Dinner under the stars tonight?
5: That reminds me of our travel insurance.
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3: The cold northerly flow will continue into the weekend, but there won't be as many showers around as recently. Many places will start fine today, if windy in the far northeast, but there'll be a few showers. It'll be chilly with a patchy frost. Early showers over Wales will spread to central and southern parts of England through the morning. Elsewhere, it will be mainly dry with sunny spells, but there'll be a few showers mainly over northern Scotland and Northern Ireland. It'll be rather cold again, but not as windy as recent days.
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0: This is Sky News, the headlines. Andy Burnham confirms he wants another crack at Parliament, but he's already been warned by one former minister about looking entitled.
1: There's a sort of level of entitlement that I feel like I'll just have X, Y and Z synced.